0: corner kick was offside. Either way, the check is complete.
1: Yeah, it's
0: going to
1: be
0: offside,
1: a goal.
0: And it's 1-1. And to be fair, Grant, it's a great finish by Daniel Rios, but this does feel like a fair scoreline with the way that the first half of this first half has played out.
2: Well, actually, I think they're still looking at it.
0: There's a thumbs up from Rami Tusha, and I guess the VAR is having a look at it again. VAR today is Daniel Radford. As Kelsey was certainly onside, there's no doubt about that. He did a great job being able to check his run, but I think that the VAR is going to have a look of whether Christopher Velda was able to get back onside. And finally, it is given.
1: Yeah, it's a goal.
0: Goal for the Timbers, and we are back to level pegging here at Saputo Stadium, 1-1 between Montreal and Portland. Ball by Vera, cut out by Sermon. Now straight onto it for Montreal. Back to Brian Vera off of his one-match suspension for that throat grab in the match against Atlanta. You don't want to mess with the kids from Cali. Colombian with a rush of blood to the head there. Carmona back to Vera. He plays it back to Thomas Julien. David DaCosta chasing down the Montreal keeper. Long ball towards Carmona. It's a physical ball to go for by Fourie, but it happens to land into the area of Olger Escobar. Fourie back to his feet, and it's going to be Montreal back on the front foot yet again. Lofted out on the left side to Longstaff. Longstaff towards Noah Streit. One touch back to Petrasso. Petrasso lets a high cross drift in there. Did that go out in the touch? No, says the assistant referee. And so it's headed away by Fourie and out for a CF Montreal throw in the Portland final third.
2: Well, you saw Fourie go right over the top of Carmona, and Carmona just stood there, and Fourie looking for a foul, but there was definitely no foul given.
0: Now turnover by Portland, by Kelsey. Torres going to go all the way back to Thomas Julien.
2: The last ball back by Brian Vera to Julien was a little bit too lax.
0: Very casual.
2: Very casual. And you can see Montreal, when Montreal has been most effective is when the runs from Escobar, the runs from Rios confuse the back line of this Portland team. If you're very static, it's super easy for defenders to pick you up.
0: Gillier trying to go long towards Streit, slipped by the Swiss winger, and header won by Brandon Bye. Now Velda just ahead of Petrasso, defending by the CF Montreal left back. NBA throw for the Timbers. Montreal, the only team in MLS yet to draw so far this season. 4 wins, 7 losses. As they try and make up ground with a game in hand today on almost everybody else in the Eastern Conference. Currently tied 1-1 with the Timbers. Now Fourie trying to get away from Carmona. Carmona coming across. Fourie goes over a little dramatically, but it is going to be a foul on the CF Montreal winger.
2: And you notice how Montreal has not put any pressure on Kamal Miller. They want Kamal Miller with the ball at his feet playing out of the back. They feel that he doesn't have the expertise to break down Montreal's defensive side. So far, Kamal Miller's done a very good job playing out of the back.
0: Aravena back to Fourie. Now Bassett. Cross to Miller. Miller crosses midfield. Kelsey getting the ball, dropping deep. Foul by Escobar. Advantage played for Portland. Lofted out on the right side to Brandon Bye. 1-2, back to Bye. Squaring it across. Aravena trying to get the flick on, and he flicked it off his own shin. Or that might have been two for Portland. As Vera trying to clear it, it goes off of Bye, and then ricochets off the Colombian. And the Portland pressure continuing to build. As Montreal concede yet another corner kick in this first half.
2: Well, Montreal, in possession, they seem to do well. But defensively, both these teams, John, are wide open. Wide open in the middle. And that's something that Montreal prided themselves on, only giving up one goal in the last four games. Now they've given up one early in this game to Portland to make the score 1-1. But both teams are very lax in the midfield, especially when they don't have the ball.
0: So Velda's going to deliver this one, an outswinger to the left of Julien. Belda, another better delivery. Header nearly won by Foree. It's pinging around in there. Is someone going to get on the end of it? A block on an attempt by Sermon was the best chance for the Timbers, as it's finally cleared by Montreal, and it goes all the way back to Pantemis, as Montreal will try and regain their shape here. Diego Chara settling things down. Really, since the Rios goal, Grant, it has been all Portland all the time, as Montreal try to find their way back here. Velda. All the way back to Pantemis in his own six-yard box. James Pantemis, good West Island boy, native of Kirkland, Quebec. To Kamal Miller, native of Scarborough, Ontario. Aravena to Foree. Carmona trying to track back for Montreal. Foree getting the better of Carmona for the moment. The Colombian back to Cole Bassett, former Rapids midfielder. Bassett now one-on-one with Escobar, inside to Aravena. Now DaCosta into Velda, who's popping up all over the pitch. Great flick by Velda towards Bassett. Gilliatt came out to claim it, but didn't get two hands on it. Montreal able to survive, though. DaCosta into the feet of Kelsey. Back to Sermon, now to Brandon Mai, further out on the right side. Portland looking very in control right now after their equalizer. Sermon further out on the right side to DaCosta. Now into Chara. Chara horizontal to Foree. The left back further out on the left, Aravena. Aravena advancing for the four. Laying it off to Bassett. Bassett in between Carmona and Escobar. Plays it to Velda. Velda having to go to ground just to keep that in for Portland, but he does. Now Montreal trying to press higher up the pitch to send Portland back into their own half. Bassett forced to go all the way back to Kamal Miller. Montreal's back line will move up.
2: Again, John, all this is Portland's possession is because Montreal has not been able to figure out, and Escobar has gone down with an injury.
0: So Roger Escobar is going to go down, and now
2: they're going to look at a handball. Was there a handball in the big scramble inside there? I did think it might have jumped up and hit a handball of one of the Montreal players, but Escobar has gone down in the middle of the field.
0: That was a long time ago.
2: And it's a long time, but no real stoppage in play.
0: So Roger Escobar down. Rami Tuchin coming across to look at it, and yes, it does look like that's exactly what he is having a peek at. As he's been summoned by the VAR, Daniel Radford. And Escobar back up to his feet. A little bit of a limp coming here.
2: Problem with this, the handball rule, John, it's so subjective.
0: It's so dicey.
2: It's so dicey whether it's ball to hand, handball, like, but it does definitely hit someone's hand. And I think it hits Jalen Neal right there. But is his hand in a natural position, closer to his body?
0: I have no idea how that can be given as a...
2: And I agree. I don't think it should be given.
0: I don't know how this can be given as a penalty. How could Neal ever have seen the ball coming in? No
2: penalty.
0: Well,
2: okay.
0: Done.
2: Okay.
0: By Rami Tuchin, called over for the VAR.
2: That
0: in
2: makes
0: fairness,
2: sense,
0: the
2: though.
0: Matches that we've done, it does feel like there's been a directive to the referees to not have to go with what they've been summoned to look at, as I have no idea how Jalen Neal would have seen that through the mass of bodies that were in there. And so in the end, no penalty given, and we continue here tied 1-1 as Brian Vera lets a physical challenge know that Christopher Velda, he's there. And now Kamal Miller in towards Kelsey. Kelsey back to Sermon. Sermon further out on the right to Brandon Mai. Mai towards Finn Sermon, all the way back to Pantemis. Montreal will need to get that high press going here, as two CF Montreal players currently warming up in Frankie Amaya and Prince Owusu. Ball fizzed into Wiki Carmona, a bit of a heavy touch by the Venezuelan, but he recovers. Goes for a run down the right side, could flick into Escobar. Escobar, it was a great idea to dummy it towards Rios, but Rios was not on the same wavelength. And it's more than trying to get out of their own half as Montreal continue up the pressure. Kamal Miller with the clearance, cut out by Latoury. Latoury to Daniel Rios, dropping deep. He plays it off of the referee, and it's going to be the ball returned back to CF Montreal. Vera further out on the left side to Luca Petrasso. Now it's Strike. Back to Petrasso. Flicking it into Longstaff. Petrasso continuing his run. Great flip by Longstaff into Noah Strike. Strike moving into midfield. Lost it out on the right side towards Carmona. Carmona able to make a shooting chance for himself. And again, very little pullback from Wiki Carmona. And yet he had James Pantemis scrambling towards his near post. And Montreal again with a warning side after not having a whole lot of possession of the ball, as Wiki Carmona, looking for his fourth of the season, did not miss by much.
2: Well, great job by Carmona. It was straight on the right side, on the left side, that cuts inside, squares it across. I thought it was a little bit too close to the defender. Carmona does a good job of picking it out of his feet, and then again with no backswing, gets a great shot that skips off the turf and almost fools Pantemis short side.
0: We have crossed the half-hour mark here on TSN 690. It is 1-1 between Montreal and Portland. That is Daniel Rios' opener, canceled out by Kevin Kelsey's goal. As a corner kick fell apart, it was Portland who were able to get on the end of it. And that's where we stand 33 minutes into this one. Eddie Longstaff back to Brian Vera. Vera across to Neal. Neal back to Vera. Vera closed down quickly by Kelsey, but finds Luca Petrasso. Too many cream bodies back for Portland, and so Matty Longstaff forced to play it all the way back to his keeper, Gillier. Neal into Latoury. Closed down by Chara. Latoury, good find to Matty Longstaff, and Montreal can get out here. Longstaff on the left to Strite. He's got Petrasso joining him on the overlap. Strite's going to go inside. One too many touches. Strite able to get the shot off, though, but it's blocked by Portland. Thorhalsen, though, saves it and plays it to Carmona. Carmona back to Longstaff. 30 yards out, blocked off by Chara yet again. And yet it skews right into the path of Petrasso.
2: Well, much better by Montreal. Ticky-tacky through the midfield, and then all of a sudden Montreal gets the overload with Longstaff and Strite on the left-hand side. That's a combination that's been very effective.
0: Longstaff early cross inside, headed away by Miller. Neal and Kelsey in a battle, and Kelsey goes to ground, and Jalen Neal going to be called for the foul on Kevin Kelsey. And that is going to be an interesting battle to monitor, as with no Efrain Morales on the pitch, really, it's not exactly a big back line for...
2: Escobar's gone down again. This is the third time.
0: I think he's trying to carry on, but at the same time, I don't think it's going to happen. I think maybe Philippe Lafoy told him...
2: They're
0: going to
2: make the sub now.
0: Can you give me some more time here to at least get someone on? And it is going to be it for Olger Escobar, and you got to feel for the teenager, given a chance today. He's forced to come off due to what seems like an oblique injury. And Sam Piette is going to come on for CF Montreal.
2: That's two. Both teams have had to make subs early in this game that are not in the game plan. Escobar, you can see, he comes up lame after that great little opportunity where he pulls the shot a little bit wide. I thought he should have gone to the back post. But ever since then, he's been down on the turf, back up. Coaching staff asking, can you give us more? Can you get us to halftime? And with 10 minutes to go in the first half, he cannot get him to halftime.
0: Yeah, good win right off the start. And it's allowed CF Montreal to go back the other way. Carmona into the 18. Wiki Carmona flicking it inside. He had Rios and Strike there. I thought he was going to go for goal initially, but in the end, trying to pass it off. Great idea, but cut out by Portland. Montreal back on the ball now. Thorhalsen to Piette. Piette inside to Carmona. Carmona able to move in, clipping it towards Luca Petrasso at the backside. Petrasso taking the shot on, could not keep it down. That's good interplay and a good layoff, by Noah Strike to Petrasso. And on the half volley, tried to trouble James Pantemis, but couldn't keep it down.
2: Well, right there, Carmona starts this all with a, you know, breaking down the right-hand side. He loves to cut into his left foot. That's twice now he's had a shooting opportunity that hasn't been able to pull the trigger and get that shot off.
0: Kelsey putting the ball ahead of Brian Vera. Now it's lofted on the right side to Brandon Bae. Bae into Velda. Back towards Bae. He's got a run on Petrasso. Kelsey calling for it in the 18. Bae stops on it. Petrasso goes sliding past them, back to Velda. And the body positioning all wrong by the Norwegian winger for Portland. And it is going to be a Montreal goal kick after that poor attempt on goal by Christopher Velda.
2: It does look like there's more goals in both these sides today.
0: Absolutely.
2: John.

0: Longstaff hugging the touchline for the moment, allowing Petrasso to advance through the inside channel. Now Forehouse to Latoury. Latoury goes down by Chara. He has it dispossessed, and now it's Kelsey coming back the other way. Piet trying to shackle the big Portland striker. Aravena inside towards Bassett. Ball runs just ahead of him, and Longstaff's able to casually pick it up. Play it back to Luca Petrasso. Petrasso into Longstaff. Longstaff closed down by DaCosta, but finds Noah Strike. Strike, great touch inside to Latoury. And he's trying to flick it towards Carmona, as Foley's able to head it back all the way to James Pantemis. It's a couple of poor touches now by Victor Latoury, Grant.
1: Yeah, again, Victor Latoury, if you're going to play in that more advanced midfield role, you cannot give the ball away cheaply. And that's two opportunities that he has given the ball away too cheaply.
0: Aravena laying it off to Chara. Now to Sermon. Sermon to Brandon Bye. Brandon Bye looking much younger than his 30 years in the early going here, as he has been let loose down the right side by the Timbers. Aravena caught on it by Jalen Neal, and now it's Noah Strike going back the other way for Montreal. Strike turning on the Jets a little bit. Into the 18, Strike trying to knife his way past both Sermon and Bassett, and it's cut off by Portland. Sermon striding a bit further forward, trying to play it back, goes off a Longstaff and out for a Portland throw.
1: Noah Strike's got to be better than that. That's two or three opportunities now. He sort of lackadaisically gets into, lopes into these areas instead of exploding into these areas, loses the ball cheaply, and this is great opportunities for Montreal, who won the ball back high up the field. Take advantage of it. There's just no urgency in the game for Noah Strike today.
0: Before he crosses midfield for Portland, goes back to 40-year-old captain Diego Chara. Caicedo goes down by Latoury into Aravena. Before he back to DaCosta. Miller forced to go all the way back to James Pantemis. Pantemis going long towards Kelsey. Forhausen able to get on the header. Latoury flipping it towards Carmona. Carmona fouled, says the referee. No, yes, in the end, Rami Tuchin taking his time to blow his whistle. And he plays it to Sam Piet. Piet back to Latoury, back to Forhausen. Forhausen, is he able to keep it in? No, says the referee. Actually, yes, says the referee. And he plays it off of Aravena. And it's going to be a Montreal throw after a very poor ball back by Piet, but not a great free kick taken by Latoury to put Piet in that position.
1: It was Latoury that starts that mess, and it was Latoury that gives it to Piet, back to Latoury. Latoury then puts Thorhausen in a terrible position. Latoury has got to get better in this game. Strite and Latoury, there's opportunities to get better, and they have to improve.
0: Longstaff. Early cross towards Rios. Rios not able to settle it down. I think that goes off of the hand of the Mexican, deems the referee. And it was he and Miller in a battle. What I think I like the most about Daniel Rios so far, Grant, is obviously, yes, the goal. Terrific finish by Rios, his third in three games. But I didn't expect him to be able to set the press the way that he has for CF Montreal. He's got much more running in his legs, despite not being a particularly fast player. But he kind of knows how to get himself around the pitch.
1: And he plays a lot inside the box, is where you want your strikers to be.
0: Ball played back to Pantemis. We're into the final 5 minutes of the first half. 1-1 between Montreal and the Timbers on a rainy night in Montreal. As I think the rain is actually just temporarily gone away, but still a little cold for certain players and broadcasters. Bassett back to Miller. Miller inside to Aravena. Chara back to Sermon. Now to Cole Bassett again. On the right side to Velda. Sermon back to Petrasso. Or excuse me, back to Pantemis. Long ball played. Header won by Latoury. Second ball well won by Sam Piet, who's really stabilized things since coming out of the pitch, the CF Montreal captain.
1: And great job by Montreal with Sam Piet coming on. They put pressure on. They made Portland go all the way back to Pantemis. And by doing so, what they did is Pantemis knocks the ball into the up top, and Montreal then wins it back.
0: Chara, good ball in towards DaCosta, and Portland are

0: get out here. Now Velda in some space. Velda early cross inside towards Kelsey. He tries to lay it off to Da Costa. Vera putting a left foot in to disrupt that attack. Now Piet into Daniel Rios. Rios laying it off to Vera. Nearly caught on it by Kelsey, but he sends it long towards Noah Streit. Header one by Kamal Miller. It's going all the way back into Portland's half of the pitch. Bassett to Chera. Now to Miller. Portland have certainly had more of the ball, and yet it has felt like Montreal have had the bigger chances so far. Only half chances outside of the goals. As neither goalie's been called to make a big save so far. Aravena goes down by Thorhausen, forced to go all the way back to Pantemis. Goes down by Longstaff. As Pantemis is forced to go long. Carmona trying to win the ball ahead of Fleury. Fleury had a handful of Carmona, but good win by Victor Latoury as he's able to play to Rios. Now Longstaff cross inside. Streit was waiting for it, didn't attack it. And it's cleared by Portland, and now Saint-Piet committing a foul on David Da Costa.
1: Well, here's the thing. Montreal is winning the ball back high up the field, John. And they haven't really taken advantage of that, except for the Rios goal, which is where someone won the ball, one pass, shot on target. This time, Montreal wins the ball high, and in a dangerous position, they're passing it to non-dangerous positions out wide. They've got to take advantage of those opportunities and just shoot the ball. The turf is wet. It skips. Keepers are going to have a nightmare if you could keep it and skip it along the turf.
0: Final minute of the first 45. Velda could 1-2 with Da Costa to release the Norwegian. Now on the right side of Brandon Bye. Bye, he's had the better of Petrasso so far today, poking it towards Velda. Velda able to square it, but Kelsey didn't gamble quick enough. And it's cleared by Jalen Neal. Daniel Rios able to settle down that ball, and now a good ball by Matty Longstaff. Ricky Carmona's in alone. It's Carmona v. Pantemis!
2: Wiki! Unbelievable assist by Matty Longstaff, but Ricky Carmona, what a run from 40 yards in. He got in behind Jamir Fleury and kept his nerve at the last. Montreal, with just seconds of normal time remaining in the first half, regained their lead. It's 2-1.
1: Well, right there, that was Rios coming back, helping out the team defensively. Plays it back into Longstaff, and Longstaff, inside his own on a bouncing ball, hits a beautifully weighted volley into the pathway, and Wiki Carmona does the rest. He beats the first defender with speed. Foley can't catch him. Kamal Miller can't catch him. And then he gets in there, and that hesitation, John, just before he finishes, he moves it to his left foot like he's going to play it to the outside. Pantemis bites on it. He keeps going, tucks it into the wide open net. A great counterattack by Montreal. Starts with Rios winning the ball back. Longstaff playing that ball into Carmona, and Wiki Carmona does the rest.
0: Fourth of the season for Wiki Carmona, and he had James Pantemis with the jelly legs as Pantemis had no idea what to do, and in the end he made the first move. Carmona slotting it at the near post, passing it in the goal, and Montreal off a devastating counterattack. And you got to give some credit as well, Grant, for some great tracking back and a great ball by Daniel Rios to play inside to Matty Longstaff. A great team goal by CF Montreal. Well worked and then well finished by Wiki Carmona. 6 minutes of added time to close out this first half. Montreal up by a goal at home yet again.
1: Well, we did say there's going to be goals. And both these teams look like they have goals still in their game. And Montreal, they just finally took advantage of Portland playing poorly out of the back.
0: Piet going up for a header. It's Fred ahead of Chara. Latoury able to get ahead of him. Chara with a dispossession for the moment. Vera towards Rios, trying to flip the ball towards Noah Streit. Sermon clears it towards Latoury. David Da Costa stepping ahead of him. Thorhausen, good win just ahead of Aravena. Piet trying to play it towards the goal scorer. Wiki Carmona. Da Costa getting a little bit too cute. He turns it over to Longstaff. Back to Carmona. Carmona into the 18. Miller closing him down. He's forced to play it back to Piet. Piet to Latoury. Now to Thorhalsson. Across to Vera. Montreal looking for more. Brian Vera winging up a shot. And you just know, there's just a couple of guys you know, that Brian Vera has it in his bag to strike those bangers from about 35, 40 yards out. He saw the seas open up for him for a moment, and he thought, do I? He did. Just could not keep it down.
1: Again, Brian Vera, you want your striker or your guys that can strike a ball. And Vera, even though he plays in the back, he can hit a ball cleanly. He puts his foot right through it. We talk about guys that have a heavy shot. Vera has a heavy, heavy shot, and he just can't keep this one down. But again, Montreal, with that late second goal, is something that you really want to go in halftime with that in your back pocket, up 2-1.
0: Now Noah Strait going for a run down the left side. Just ahead of Sermon. Strait, plenty of pace. He actually comes off, I believe he got stepped on. Lays it back to Petrasso. Yet, to Petrasso. Flicking it to Strait down the left side. Petrasso continuing his run. Strait back to Longstaff. Longstaff top of the box to Petrasso. Portland were calling for a offside that wasn't coming, and it's not clear convincingly by the Timbers as Victor Latoury lofts it back to Strait on the left side. Now Piet to Vera. Halfway through the added time to close out this first half. Montreal up 2-1. One of the goal scorers, Wiki Carmona, back to Latoury, back towards Carmona, in the 18, Wiki to Latoury, cross blocked off by Portland. Aravena, in his own 18, is just going to slam that away from his goal. No one really chasing it down for the Timbers.
1: Well, after Montreal scored that goal, Portland is just, the whole life has gone out of them. They're just sagging back. They haven't won any of the battles. They haven't got on any of the loose balls. And Montreal looks like the team that's going to possibly get another one before this half is over.
0: Carmona. Wiki Carmona. This has easily been his best match, playing more as a winger than as a attacking midfielder. Now Vera trying to ball over the top towards Strait, headed down by Bai, but going to be kept in by Matty Longstaff. It can. More pressure upcoming for Montreal. Longstaff, great ball inside just behind Rios. Falls to Petrasso, trying to poke it towards Strait, but he didn't continue his run. And it goes to James Vantemis. As you can tell, Grant, it is a frustrating watch for you, watching Noah Strait down the left side, as he's got all kinds of athletic ability, and yet it seems like sometimes between the years, he doesn't really understand where to be on the pitch at what time.
1: And when to do things and when not to do things. He just seems to be, never gets out of third gear. He never gets into that explosiveness. And you see him as pace, but it's sort of lazy, loping pace. And that's not something you got to do when you get past the first defenders. And then it's just lack of effort for me is the Noah Strait today.
0: Pass it inside to DaCosta. Back to Miller. Miller to Pantemis. Is going long in the direction of Brandon Bai, wins the header. Finally, Kelsey able to settle down in the 18th, or in the half of the pitch, and he lays it off to Bassett. Bassett to DaCosta. DaCosta striding forward down the right channel. Montreal got to be aware here. DaCosta not delivering across, lays it off to Bassett. Bassett closed down by Piet, back on the right to Bai. Montreal very deep here. Cross in coming over the head of everybody. Latoury flicking the ball to Carmona. Carmona laying it off to Latoury, zipping it inside to Daniel Rios. Rios just ahead of Miller, but he's pushed in the back by the Portland center back. And it is going to be a free kick for Montreal. As Daniel Rios is slow to his feet, he's had a terrific first half.
1: Well, Carmona, Rios, Longstaff have all been excellent for Montreal in that first half. I think Vera's done really well. Thorhalsson on the right. Like, there's a lot more performances that are on the positive side of things as opposed to the negative side of things, and that's what you want to have if you're going to be successful.
0: So Thomas Julien is going to be given a yellow card here for time wasting, I believe. Actually, the referee just coming across to tell him no more of this, as Julien has tried it up to just about the halfway line to send this ball long for Montreal.
1: Not sure why it's Julien taking this free kick.
0: Flipping it towards Rios, forcing the defense back for the Portland Timbers. And Daniel Rios, that is confidence. confidence incarnate as he took the ball down, chested it down, turned, swiveled, fired with his left foot. It was right into the path of Bantemis. A comfortable enough save. Looked like it was going to be a corner kick for Montreal, but the referee blowing his whistle, much to the chagrin of Victor Latoury, Matty Longstaff, and Sam Piette. But Daniel Rios, a big part of fashioning the second, and obviously the man who scored the first. Terrific strike by the Mexican, his third in as many games, and Montreal go into the break with a 2-1 lead over the Portland Timbers here at Stade Saputo, trying to pick up yet another victory at home against the Western Conference side. The CF Montreal Halftime Show is next right here on TSN 690. Myself and Grant Needham will break down that first half and look ahead to what could come in the second. 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
14: Hi, it's Ken Connors. 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I go get my Habs fix and I check in with Campbell versus Gallo. Sean and Mitch cover everything from why the team has a hard time protecting a lead to who should be playing on the first line with Nick and Cole. It's a great hang for any fan. 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
23: BMO is proud to present the CF Montreal 2026 season. Feel the excitement. Feel the passion. With BMO at the heart of the action.

0: though, by Brandon Bye. Puts it right on the plate of Brian Vera. Vera fizzes one in towards Daniel Rios. Rios, the long snap back to Rios, top of the box. Is he going to take the shot on? Oh, no! It cannot be! Daniel Rios is in the form of his life! What a goal! He hardly picked his foot up, and he just placed it ever so casually into the top corner. CF Montreal out to a flying start of 1-0 off the third goal in three consecutive matches for the Mexican. It's a 1-0 lead.
1: Velda again. It's a better delivery inside over the head of everyone, though. Not cleared convincingly by Montreal. Velda, second chance inside.
0: Nearly at the near post, and it's poked in by Kevin Kelsey. And Montreal undone by a set-piece opportunity by the Timbers. Velda on a plate to Kevin Kelsey, and that is his fourth goal in six matches for the Timbers as they draw even 20 minutes in. Now a good ball by Matty Longstaff. Wiki Carmona's in alone. It's Carmona v. Pantemis! Wiki! Unbelievable assist by Matty Longstaff, but Wiki Carmona, what a run from 40 yards in. He got in behind Jameer Forey and kept his nerve at the last. Montreal, with just seconds of normal time remaining in the first half, regained their lead. It's 2-1.

0: Welcome back inside Saputo Stadium. Oh no, I certainly meant oh yes. Yes, yes, yes. More of that, please. From CF Montreal, as the stats don't exactly favor CF Montreal, but they're up 2-1 over the Portland Timbers. 42% for Montreal of possession in that first half, 58% for Portland. And Montreal, courtesy of goals by Daniel Rios and Wiki Carmona, canceling out the equalizer by Kevin Kelsey, as they have a 2-1 lead at the break right here on TSN 690. I'm John Still with Grant Needham. Grant, you play the striker position. You know what it's like to have to lead that line. Prince Owusu, he's done terrifically for CF Montreal. He leads the team in goals. He leads the team in assists. He can't play every single match, though. And now for Montreal, this is back-to-back matches where Daniel Rios has come in and looked as good, if not better at times, as their talisman man up top. What have you made of the movement, the game in its entirety from Rios, as he scored an absolute banger for CF Montreal to get things going tonight? Had this broadcaster totally freaked out, had no idea what was happening, as my mind just completely blacked out there for a moment.
1: Oh, no, it didn't.
0: Oh, yes, it did.
1: Well, here's the thing. Rios, like, he's doing what a striker is supposed to do. He's doing what he needs to do for the coach to say, you're my guy. I can keep you on the field. He's scoring goals. But what I like about him is, and you brought it up, his running ability. He's not the fastest guy, but he seems to find pockets of space, and he's quick over 5 yards. He's getting on the end of things. He's linking up with teammates. It was with the Carmona second goal, it was really Rios that was the outlet guy, got on it, first time played it into Longstaff, who played a brilliant ball down the middle for Carmona to take it and do the rest on it. But it was Rios that really gave that outlet for Montreal. He's scoring goals. He's operating in the dangerous areas. What you would like to do is like see him get a little bit more opportunities in those areas as opposed to just one or two of them. But you saw him score the goal, John, and the other one was he took it off the chest, one off the volley, and then he hit it. And he almost screamed that one into the net as well. Just a guy that's playing with all kinds of confidence. And when you have a striker that's playing with confidence, it really boosts the rest of the guys because they think this guy can score on almost every opportunity.
0: What I'm also very surprised in, for a guy who's playing with so much confidence, Grant, I did a couple of Vancouver Whitecaps games last year where he was deputizing for Brian White, and he just looked lost, just so lost in so many aspects of the game, not just obviously the goal scoring, but everything leading up to that. He looks like, I don't know what's happened over the last couple of weeks, but he looks like a completely different player, and terrific on his opening goal, and not just that, terrific in the build-up for Wiki Carmona's fourth of the season. Grant, he has been Montreal's most dangerous player. Carmona, seemingly every time he gets the ball on the right side, he's leaving Jamer Forey in his dust. Well, how difficult do you think it is to see what the transition's been for him, if you think about it, where he's playing the best football of his career, playing in the middle under another manager, that manager gets fired, the system means that he's not going to be playing through the middle anymore, and yet it feels like he's finally found his stride playing back out on the wing, as he has been a terror both offensively and defensively down this right side for CF Montreal.
1: Well, the thing is, before we even got onto the broadcast, I wrote down some notes, and I said, Carmona hasn't scored in a couple of games. He's got to get back to that. And what does he do? Pops up, gets a second one, and it was a brilliant effort. But it wasn't just the goal scoring again from this that we're talking about. Rios, it wasn't just the goal scoring. When it comes to Carmona, it's not just the goal scoring. Carmona has been a beast down the right-hand side. He takes players on. I'd like to him cut inside a little bit more and shoot a little bit quicker to get to cause fear into the keepers, not just the defender. But Carmona has been the link-up guy, gets on the end of it. He's dangerous, cutting on the outside, cutting on the inside. He is someone that Montreal is so happy to get back into the lineup. And not knocking the youngster Escobar, because I still think he's trying to find his way under this new coaching staff. But ever since Sam Piette came into the middle of the park, things have settled.
0: Yeah.
1: Things have settled a little bit more, whereas in the first 30 minutes of the game, it was a little bit chaotic in the middle of the park, and I just think that that's that sort of veteran presence, that defensive mentality of Sam Piette has really allowed the midfield to settle down a little bit.
0: Yeah, it, and not only that, he didn't even look like one of the players who was warming up necessarily for CF Montreal. But no, Sam Piette onto the pitch, and they gave some real defensive solidity there for CF Montreal. Really cut off some kind of the supply lines to Kevin Kelsey. So Montreal into the lead so far, 2-1. What have you made of what you've seen so far from the Timbers, where when they get going, when Kelsey and Velda are on the ball, they look dangerous. But everything before that, kind of what I was expecting, they look very wide open, shambolic at times defensively.
1: Yeah, I just think that when they get going forward, they are dangerous. They spread the ball out wide, especially on the right-hand side with Bai attacking on the right flank. And then you get the ball into Velde, and then you get it into Kelsey. And those guys are what you expected. This is what they are. They're going to score goals. Those guys are going to be tough to score. I think with Caicedo going out of the game early in the first 7 minutes really put a damper on how they wanted to run their midfield. With Chara coming in, he's 40-year-old with the legs not there. He's not going to be able to run the show as well as Caicedo. But offensively and in transition, Portland in the first 20, 25, 30 minutes looked like they were going to have it was they were going to have their way with Montreal. Things settled a little bit at the end of that half. I think the second goal really took the air out of their sails. But Portland, the one thing that they're going to be is dangerous. They're going to score goals. Defensively, they look very susceptible to anything over the top. Anyone with pace is going to be causing all kinds of problems to this Portland team. They can score goals, but they're going to give up a lot of goals as well. Case in point, Montreal scored two in the first 45.
0: I'm not entirely sure if this is just fitness, but Efrain Morales is doing some extra work here for CF Montreal, as we might see the big center back at some point, as he would be a prime candidate to have to deal with Kevin Kelsey. But Montreal out to a 2-1 lead over the Portland Timbers after 45 minutes. Coming up next, the second half right here on TSN 690. Can Montreal continue that terrific home record under interim manager Philippe Ulafoy midweek against the Timbers? It's coming up next here on your exclusive radio home of CF Montreal. 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
0: Back inside Saputo Stadium here on TSN 690. Second half action between Montreal and Portland right here on TSN 690 as the Timbers attacking from left to right in the second half. Montreal from right to left. If you're just joining us, Montreal in their home black and blues as the Timbers in some cream, yellow, green combination that I don't even know how to describe here. I'm John Still with Grant Needham. Play back underway at Saputo Stadium as Kamal Miller plays it short to Finn Sermon. Montreal up 2-1 at the break, courtesy of a last-second goal by Wiki Carmona to close out that first half. Sam Piette trying to feed Daniel Rios down the right channel, just a yard or two ahead of the Mexican. Closed off his run.
1: But right there, the ball played in by Sampiet. There was no need to play that ball. You've already won the ball back. Secure it with one pass. Instead, trying to break through it, see if they can get Rios into a foot race with Miller, which he was never going to win, starting so far behind.
8: Well, they caught the ball in the middle of the park by Strike. Managed play by the referee. Now Kelsey, in between Vera and Piet, goes down theatrically. Decision made by the referee. Now Latourie out on the left side to Carmona. What a bit of an awkward ball back to Jalen Neal. He caught it under as it hangs up in the air. Misjudged his header. That might have been right into the path of Rios if he would have gambled a little bit. That's not exactly the most convincing header from the former CF Montreal man. Miller with a great ball, though, in the direction of DaCosta. And now it's Portland in deep into Montreal's half of the pitch. Laid off to Aravena. And he gets that horribly wrong as Phil Neville was waxing lyrical a few weeks ago about what he sees in training from Alexander Aravena. But the Chilean just has not been firing so far for Portland. And that attempted goal is about 40 yards away from the direction of Thomas Gillier's goal.
1: Right
8: pick
1: there.
8: Up coming for Montreal.
1: Aravena just comes in and he cuts it to his preferred right foot. And it's just, he hammers it, but it's just not even close to hitting the target.
8: Gillier going long, couldn't link up with Rios, but the second ball falling to CF Montreal. Now Latourie back to Neal. Neal on the ball. Closed down by DaCosta. Makes a right decision, though, in the right channel to Thorhausen. Thorhausen a bit further ahead of him to Carmona. Carmona along the byline. Digs out across strike. Met it, but didn't get the right connection on the header. He gambled well. Didn't know a strike, but you could tell he's not a man who usually heads the ball into goal as he skewed that away along basically the six-yard box. And it's Portland now coming back the other way with Sampiet trying to close down the running from David DaCosta. Now switch out on the right side to Bai. Bai into Cole Bassett. Bassett in the right channel. Laying it back off to Brandon Bai. Bai to DaCosta. Back to Sermon. Finn Sermon on the ball inside to Cole Bassett. Back out on the right to DaCosta. Bassett to DaCosta yet again. Miller across to Corey. Goes down by Carmona. Aravena inside towards Kelsey. There's a real battle there between Neal and Kelsey, and Jalen Neal able to prevail there as he's directed to send it all the way back to Thomas Gillier. And Gillier sending the ball along towards Rios. Rios and Miller. That battle won by the Canadian Kamal Miller. Now Aravena into Velda. Velda further out on the right to Brandon Bai. Bai, great ball inside, just a yard or two ahead of Aravena. And Jalen Neal was able to sniff out Kevin Kelsey at the back post. Now Thorhausen. Back to Carmona. Carmona, great 1-2 with Latourie. It's a 3v2 if Montreal can make it happen here. Carmona trying to cross it inside towards Rios. He tried the outside of his foot towards the back post. Couldn't get the perch on it that he wanted. Cleared by Portland, but only as far as Longstaff. And Montreal back on the ball, deep in Portland's half of the pitch.
1: And again, Montreal looking so dangerous down the right-hand side with Wiki Carmona. He spins his defender, little give and go with Latourie, and he gets into it, and he just keeps attacking, unfortunately, with his outside of his left foot instead of his right foot. He tries to curl that one in, but Montreal still in possession.
8: Thorhausen inside to Strike. Strike now back to Wiki Carmona. Carmona with the cross to Rios. I think that was it. Meant for Petrasso, but Daniel Rios, he wants the ball, he gets it. Petrasso, or Rios back inside to Carmona. Carmona back heel towards Rios. Tried a shot on target, goes off of Chara. Now Longstaff, Matty Longstaff weighing up a strike, and I think that would have caused some real problems for James Pantevis if not for the head of Finn Sermon. And it's going to be a corner kick for CF Montreal. You're just seeing so many players looking so confident with the ball at their feet, Graham.
1: Well, right there, you see the combination in the chemistry between Carmona and Danny Rios. And if the ball comes in, and it's a little back heel from, ultimately, by Carmona, a little cheeky back heel. But it's Rios with no real, again, backswing, catches the ball full swing, gets blocked ultimately, but you want to see your strikers trying to dig out those shots from different angles and fool keepers with a quick release.
8: Daniel Rios looks like he's got sledgehammers attached to his feet with the way he's striking the ball today. Longstaff, corner kick inside, headed away by Kelsey, headed back inside by Petrasso. Jalen Neal down in a heap in the 6-yard box of Portland, and he's holding his face. Kevin Kelsey across to have a look at Neal, as now he's holding the back of his head. Has not moved a whole heck of a lot here. I do hope that Jalen Neal is going to be okay. He's finally able to get to his knees, but the training staff is going to come on for Neal.
1: Well, right there, you can see Kelsey was actually rubbing the back of his head and Neal rubbing the back of his head. And I think both those guys go up, and that's it. I think
8: it's actually Neal who gets a punch to the back of the head from James Pantemis.
1: I think he had the Neal sandwich between Pantemis and Kelsey.
8: Just a pop right to the back of the head on Jalen Neal. I can see why that did not feel particularly good. And he's having a quick concussion test with the training staff for CF Montreal. So just over 5 minutes into the second half, Montreal still up 2-1 on Portland. And Jalen Neal's going to have to leave the field of play for just a little bit as he gets back into the swing of things. So waiting for play to resume here. The ball is going to be played back to CF Montreal, but they're going to play it right back to the Portland Timbers. Actually, no, Piette playing it right back out on the left side to Noah Strike. So I guess it was Montreal who were in possession when play was halted. So Petrasso to Longstaff. Longstaff good flick to Noah Strike. Strike just ahead of Bassett, took one too many touches. Looks like he might have got a poke in the eye here, as now he's down on the pitch. Jalen Neal emerging. So one on, one off for CF Montreal, as I believe that Noah Strike took a hand to the face from Bassett. As we see the replay here, Strike moving the ball onto his right foot, certainly got a hand into closer to the jaw. Luckily not in the eye. And Strike still down on his knees, is going to get back up to his feet as we see the players warming up for CF Montreal. There he is. There's Ivan Jaime getting ready for CF Montreal alongside Prince Owusu and Efrain Morales as well. And so some of the big boys getting ready to come onto the pitch for CF Montreal as we're 7 minutes away from the hour mark in what has been a stop-start beginning to this second half. So straight back to his feet. It's going to be the Timbers ball deep in their own half of the pitch. Sermon going long in the direction of Kelsey. Vera and Kelsey both go up for it. It goes over the head of both of them, and Jalen Neal just sending it all the way back to Tomas Gillier. Gillier closed down by DaCosta. He wastes no time going very long towards Vicky Carmona. Carmona doesn't really go for the header. Closed down by Foury, but Sampiette picks up the pieces. Now Latoury on the ball for Montreal. Victor Latoury down the right touchline. Matty Longstaff is certainly offside, but we're away from the flag to go up. Longstaff cross incoming. And actually, that's headed away, and the flag does not go up. Not entirely sure why, as that was at least a yard or two offside for Matty Longstaff. Vicky Carmona picking up the ball for Montreal. Can't link up with Strike inside. Cleared by Portland. And Jalen Neal inside to Sampiette. Latoury to Vicky Carmona. What a match we've seen so far from Carmona. A goal, but he's looked great. Now fizzed into Daniel Rios. I think Rios didn't realize how much room that he had. Or if he would have turned, I think he would have been right in on goal, but stayed back to Pantemis' goal, held up the ball. Now Piette shifting it further out on the left, right side to Longstaff. Longstaff crossing coming. It's over the head of everyone. And an easy claim for James Pantemis.
1: Well, go back to the Rios. He spins and there's no defender on him, but he doesn't really understand where he is on the field.
8: Now a turnover by Portland. Noah Strike trying to flick it back towards Rios. He couldn't get on the end of it. And now it's Portland trying to play out of the back, and Montreal continuing to put up the pressure here. Now DaCosta in the heart of midfield for Portland. Shifts it out on the right side to Brandon Bye. Bye was really getting some joy down the right. 1v1 versus Luca Petrasso, but either Portland have gone away from it or Montreal have figured out a way to add another body there, because he has not gone on one of those long runs in quite some time. Timbers playing it back to Kamal Miller. Miller to DaCosta. Goes down by Piet. Foury able to move away from Carmona, but he turns it right over to Noah Strite. Now Strite, can he make Portland pay? Noah Strite into the 18. He walks right into danger, lays it off to Rios, and that could have gone absolutely anywhere. Rios taking the shot on, and again, he hit it with so much power, but it went off of Sermon. Could have gone anywhere. Luckily for Portland, it goes out for a corner kick, and Matty Longstaff's in no rush to take this for Montreal.
1: Again, the ball gets played into Noah Strite. Noah Strite's one-on-one with the defender, and he's always trying to cut the ball back. He's not even getting into the dangerous areas. Montreal's going to, if you're going to win the ball back high up the field like they just did, Noah Strite's got to do a much better job in being dangerous. He's just been non-existent offensively.
8: So Longstaff to the right of Pantemis. Another good delivery here, punched away by Pantemis. Not really convincingly, though. Petrasso able to head it back to Longstaff. Longstaff trying to surprise Pantemis at the near post as he called off Strite from touching that one. And Matty Longstaff going for goal, already with an assist to his name tonight.
1: Two assists. He got the first one, Rios flick over the top, and then
8: that's
1: the ball
8: right
1: through to Carmona.
8: That is absolutely correct. Matty Longstaff. Looks at Daniel Rios in the form of his life. I mean, please, Matty Longstaff is having himself a time right now for CF Montreal. He gets the ball in the middle of the park. Touch it coming. Matty Longstaff laying it off to Noah Strite. Strite slamming it into Sermon. And it's just that last decision that continues to lack Noah Strite. As he's got plenty of pace. He's got a good work rate with what he's been able to do defensively as well. But so far, just unable to apply that finishing touch. Now Vera caught on it, or Kelsey caught on it by Vera, as Portland have turned the ball over 3-4 times now in their own half, trying to get out. Phil Neville cannot be happy with the way that the Timbers are playing, down 2-1, and turning the ball over at any given moment. He's got a double changeup coming as the Brazilian left winger Anthony about to join the fray. Wiki Carmona shifting it out on the left side to Noah Strite. He's got bodies to aim for. Strite one-on-one with Bai. Noah Strite, bit of a heavy touch. Again, just ahead of Cole Baxton. And it's Bai trying to go down the line towards Kelsey. It's going to go right to Brian Vera. And Vera's going to loft that out for a Portland throw, but not before this double change by the Timbers. And coming off is going to be Aravena. He's had, again, just a very poor match so far today, and coming off is going to be Jamaire Foury. Coming on is going to be Ian Smith. So it's a full change down the left side for Portland as Smith comes on, as does Anthony, the Brazilian left winger.
1: Well, really nothing coming out of Foley or Oliveira. Like, the high expectations for the youngster, but he's just been invisible out there. And every time he sort of looks like he might be doing something, it's the body language is all wrong.
8: Cross it coming by Bassett as he puts it right under the head of Kevin Kelsey. Kelsey was crying for a handball. He's not going to get it, but it did appear to go off of Jalen Neal. And so Montreal have to defend this corner on the hour mark to the left of Gillier. First corner of the second half for Portland, as Montreal have kind of enjoyed their pick of the litter in the Timbers half of the pitch. Now forced to defend as Velda to the left of Gillier is going to send in this outswinger with his right foot. Christopher Velda. The ball inside, it goes past everyone in the 6-yard box. It looked like two Portland players could have just tapped that in. And yet somehow Montreal survive that first big warning shot of the second half.
1: Well, that skips right across the 6-yard box. Well delivered again by Velde. And it's just an outswinger, but it stays inside the 6-yard box. And it looked like a Portland player got up, and it was a glancing header that got past everybody. And if there was someone sitting on the back post, that's in the back of the net.
8: Now a ball over the top in the direction of Smith, but he's going to be called back for a push on Dagerdan Thorhalsen. Montreal will have a free kick inside their own 18-yard box as we wait to see when Philippe Lafoy will counter with his own changes in this second half.
1: Well, I think he's going to try to go see like 65, 70 minutes before he makes a change, just to give guys a little bit more opportunities.
8: Hands all over Miller and Daniel Rios. I think you could have given a foul to either one of them, but Portland emerge with the ball. Now Velda on the right side asking a lot of Bassett. That was a yard or two ahead of the former Rapids midfielder. And it's going to be a throw for Montreal near their own corner flag as we are past the hour mark right here on TSN 690. Wiki Carmona's first half strike continuing to be the difference as Montreal have a 2-1 lead on the Portland Timbers. Petrasso laying it back to Vera. Vera just slamming that as far away as possible. Good hold-up play yet again by Daniel Rios, who lays it off to Luca Petrasso. Or excuse me, that's Wiki Carmona. Wiki Carmona showing off that kind of strength. You could tell why I was confused there, as that looked like some striker hold-up play from Carmona, doing ever so well.
1: Carmona's had an outstanding game so far this, first half he was all over the place. Second half he's creating all kinds of problems as well.
8: Neal trying to ball over the top towards Noah Strike. Strike chasing down the lost cause. Pantemis and Sermon getting in each other's way as Sermon was calling for Pantemis to come across and claim that, and he took his time getting there. In the end, gun on the end of it. And now he lays it off to Bassett as Portland will yet again try not to turn the ball over in their own half of the pitch. They've done that so many times in the second half. It's been certainly a cause for concern for the visitors' bench. Montreal won't care, though. As Miller inside to Velda, dropping deep. Velda to Sermon. Finn Sermon back to Velda. Velda more of a winger, but right now playing almost as a defensive midfielder. Sermon horizontally to Kamal Miller. Further out on the left to Ian Smith. Smith into Anthony. It's a better ball distribution by Portland, but they couldn't play that last ball inside. Jalen Neal forced to pull back David DaCosta. And I think he's being told by Rami Tuchel the next time that happens, it's going to be a yellow card. And so we do have changes upcoming for Montreal. And one of those changes is going to be the danger man. 6 goals, 4 assists on the season for Prince Owusu as he gets ready to come onto the pitch for Montreal. Turnover by Brandon Bye. Now it's Longstaff into Latoury, body streaming forward. Dagger down Thor Halson, further out on the right to Carmona. Wiki Carmona, he's made everything happen for Montreal so far tonight. Laying it back to Piet. Piet to Latoury, back to Jalen Neal. Neal not liking his options, finally goes horizontally to Piet. Piet down the line in the direction of Carmona. He's caught on it that time by Smith. And Ian Smith going back to Kamal Miller. Bassett. Miller play pass. Miller to the feet of Anthony, dropping deep. His back heel into DaCosta. Portland looking more relaxed on the ball now in their own half of the pitch as they try and maneuver their way into a chance to get the equalizer. Bye to Velda. Victor Latoury is going to be called for a hand to the face of Christopher Velda, the former Olympiacos man. And so it is going to be a double change. And here comes Prince Owusu and here comes Ivan Jaime. So for all of the talk of minutes and when will his claws be activated for CF Montreal, Philippe Lafoy is going to throw him on for the final 25 minutes of normal time. And Sam Piet called for a foul in the middle of the park on Portland. There's been very few fouls in dangerous positions, very few free kicks for either team to get on the end of. And Portland, I think, are going to send the big bodies forward on this one, as Jaime and Owusu are going to come onto the pitch for CF Montreal. I imagine, who for?
1: I think you're going to go like for like. You're going to have Strike coming out, Jaime going in, and then all of a sudden you're going to have the big man Owusu go up top.
8: Good step up by Jalen Neal right in front of Kevin Kelsey. Neal's really grown into the game today, hasn't he, Grant?
1: Neal's done well, except for when you have possession, and a couple of times he's not been very good in possession. Defensively, he's done a much better job shutting down Kelsey.
8: Sam Piet spraying it out on the right side to Carmona. Wiki Carmona flicking it down the touchline to Thor Halson, continuing his run. Dagger back to Neal. Back to Piet. Andy Longstaff crying for it out on the left side. There's no one marking him. Keeps calling for it. He's not going to get it. There's no real way for him to get it inside. Piet into Latoury. I'm not sure if he's offside there. He goes over. No foul given. Kelsey caught on it by Vera, but now it's Chara coming back the other way. Chara trying to dink it into the path of Anthony. but he got that all wrong. If he would have just squared it along the pitch, Grant, I think that Anthony would have been in there. But he left it up in the air, and Thomas Gillier was able to come across and claim it as we still wait for Ivan Jaime and Prince Owusu to come onto the pitch for Montreal.
1: Well, there was a lot of bodies Montreal put forward, and they get caught in possession. When they get caught in possession, luckily for Montreal, Chara with a bad ball over the top. He went over the top instead of on the ground. They would have been in real trouble. There's a, as much as there's gaps to go forward, Montreal has to remember that defensively, they must be sound.
8: Gillier going long. Rios can settle it down. Good win in the middle of the park by Luca Petrasso. Now it's Montreal going back the other way. Rios slowing things down. Lay it off to Sam Piet. Now Latoury back to Piet. Petrasso to Matty Longstaff. Longstaff back to Sam Piet. Piet caught on it by Kelsey, but the ball finds its way to Petrasso. Now Rios hugging the left touchline. Able to play it back to Longstaff. Three goals in three games for Daniel Rios. He got the goal scoring underway. And as a poor ball by Brian Vera towards Jalen Neal is overrun, but Wiki Carmona again doing what he needs to do defensively. Latoury trying to square it across to Rios. That's cut out by Portland, but the clearance goes only as far as Thorhalsen. Someone get Owusu and Jaime a coat here. Carmona trying to flick it back towards Rios. That's cut out by Portland. And Chara trying to loft it towards Anthony. Anthony able to get it just ahead of Jalen Neal. And Jalen Neal is going to be forced to take a yellow card here. And Neal is furious with the referee. But there is really no doubt. Both he and Anthony had handfuls of one another.
1: Well, it's Neal that's saying that he's grabbed me all over the top and he's just pulling me down. And there's nothing that he was trying to avoid. He just grabbed onto me and held me down. And he's got a point. I think initially he cut him off. And it's going to be Carmona coming out of the game.
8: So Ricky Carmona coming off for Ivan Jaime. And Daniel Rios coming off for Prince Owusu. And those have been Montreal's best players up until this point. Daniel Rios and Wiki Carmona. Now, there's not exactly four players coming onto the pitch in the form of Prince Owusu and Ivan Jaime.
1: No, but I look at it, I go, like, Noah Strite has just not had a good game. Why is he still on the field? Well, Wiki Carmona has had a fantastic game, and why is he off the field?
8: Poor ball across by Portland, forcing Finn Sermon to just zip that anywhere, and that goes out for a Montreal throw far down the far side. And it's going to be dagger down. Thorhalsen taking this for the home side. And so Owusu and Jaime on. Rios and Carmona off. Foul called by Kamal Miller on Prince Owusu. And the ball was deemed to have been rolling when Victor Latoury tried playing that quick for Montreal. But it really had something there if the ball had been permitted to continue to be played.
1: Looked like they had the numbers on the outside, on the left-hand side. Montreal's got to be careful not getting caught in possession. They've been caught a couple of times.
8: Vera down the channel towards Owusu. Kamal Miller stepping up, or Owusu may have been in there. As Neal able to dispossess DaCosta. And now it's Brandon Baye going down the right side. It's going to be a lot of defensive work here for Ivan Jaime. Baye and Velda combined. Good ball by Brandon Baye. No one able to get on to the end of it for Portland. Acrobatic effort by the Timbers. And Gillier was able to get across and deny a spectacular goal from Anthony. Never really caught it with the power he would have wanted, but Gillier had to scramble, saw it late, and was able to dive to his right and deny the equalizer.
1: At full stretch, Gillier had to get on the end of that one. And it was just dipping, and it might have got inside the post.
8: Early corner inside, defended well by Noah Strite at the near post. Apologies to Thomas Gillier. That is a fantastic save. Anthony, I don't want to say bicycle kick, but somewhere in between a scissor kick and a bicycle kick, just threw his body at it.
1: Catches it on the full volley.
8: Caught it on the full volley. But again, because the ball was looping, it didn't look like there was a lot of power. But on the replay, there was certainly enough to nestle in the back of the net. But Thomas Gillier did not give up on that ball and stretched every sinew of that right arm to deny a Portland equalizer. And that might be one of the big moments of this match if Montreal are able to hold on here. Sampiette, it looked like he got the ball ahead of Christopher Velga, but he's going to be called for a foul here as Piet down on the pitch. And he's, that's what he's saying to Rami Tuchin, is why is the free kick on me? And so it is going to be a free kick for Portland. And finally, the Timbers are going to start going direct here. As Velda, this ball is about 50 yards away from goal. It's about 50 yards away from goal, central but veering to the left. Christopher Velda trying to put it on a plate for someone. Velda spraying it towards the back post. Flicked header by Petrasso, not dealt with convincingly. Zipped ball away by Brian Vera. Tried to be backheeled by Ivan Jaime, but it goes right to Cole Bassett. Bassett cross inside. Gillier nearly dropped it. It was right into the breadbasket, and yet it dropped out of his hands. And anyone could have got on the end of that. Recovered at the last moment. And Thorhalsen trying to zip it in towards Noah Streit. Anthony beating him to that ball. And Portland will continue the pressure up in CF Montreal's half of the pitch. 73 minutes gone. Montreal still up 2-1. Montreal needing that second one. Portland obviously needing their second of the match. And a foul now by Noah Streit.
1: And Montreal's frustration is starting to rise. Every single time there's a 50-50 challenge, one of the Timber players goes down and the free kick goes against Montreal. They have to be careful and be very disciplined.
8: Smith back to DaCosta. Inside to Anthony. Laying it off to Chara. Chara nearly caught on it by Owusu. Miller striding further forward. Kamal Miller going for a bit of a run. They're almost too much of a run as everyone is forced to hold up. Now Chara trying to zip it inside towards Anthony. And that will go right to Thomas Gillier. And he'll wait for Kevin Kelsey to come across to force him to pick it up. So Owusu and Jaime, they've hardly had a touch so far. Grant is Gillier trying to go long towards Owusu. That header's going to be won by, oh my God, Kamal Miller. Deciding not to go for the header, almost going for the hacky sack there. And that ball could have gone anywhere. Luckily for Miller, it goes out into the first row. But if you're Montreal, how do you think that you play this now? It's a midweek match. You expended a lot of energy on the weekend. You're going to be going on the, no, excuse me, you're going to be here on Saturday against the Chicago Fire. Do you preserve what you have, or do you go for goal number three?
1: Well, I think you always got to keep going for the next goal. The next goal really puts this game to bed.
8: Look at Petrasso trying to win the header on the edge of the box.
1: But again, everything has got to be locked down defensively, and then you take your chances. You will get opportunities. This Portland team has given up opportunities. Much

0: striding down the right channel, trying the early cross inside. It goes off of Ian Smith and out for a corner kick that Ivan Jaime is going to come across to take. Hardly seen a touch of the ball so far, and he's going to have a chance to deliver this onto the head of someone in the Portland 18-yard box.
1: Well, see, again, you see Lotori and Owusu talking, and Owusu's in the wrong here. Lotori wins he gets the first touch. Lotori gets it. You've got this Portland team all unbalanced. You've got to take advantage of that.
0: Jaime with the outswinger. Good ball
2: inside. It goes off of three or four bodies. Brian Vera tried to save it. I think that went out of bounds, and it should have been a corner kick. But Vera, the referee, deeming that he was able to keep it in along the touchline, and that could have gone absolutely anywhere. It was missed at the near post by the Portland defender, and now it's the Timbers going back the other way.
1: And again, Owusu turns his back on where the ball is, put his arms up, talking to different players. He's got to pay attention to what's going on. His job is to help this team see it over the touchline. You're up 2-1. You do everything possible defensively if it has to be.
0: Chara laying it off to Bassett. Bassett, good deep cross in towards Bai. His ball across defended or blocked off by Petrasso. Now Bassett shifting it on the left side. Thorhalsen, though, sniffing that out and heading it further forward. Chara able to get it just ahead of Noah Streit. Gets the ball back from Smith. Now Bassett to Velda. Velda trying to flick it towards Anthony. It comes back to Velda off the post, and it ricochets right back into his path. Christopher Velda just exploded into that space, and the ricochet finds Cole Bassett, and he has equalized things with just under 15 minutes left to go in normal time. And Prince Owusu picks up a yellow card for his efforts. Portland have found their way back into this one.
1: And I'm not sure what they're arguing about. Montreal players are arguing about something, and they're adamant that something happened, a foul on the play, and the referee's having none of it.
0: Not entirely sure what Montreal are so furious about. The ricochet did not help Montreal. It went off the far post, off the shoulder of Gillier, and right into the path of Cole Bassett. He had a wide open net to aim for. And the Timbers scoring their third goal in the final 15 minutes this season. And so play resuming. Owusu on a yellow card now, and Montreal and Portland tied 2-2. Vera across the Neal. Neal zipping it towards Owusu, goes over his head. Noah Streit, can he get on the end of this loose ball? Streit trying to square it across. Jaime was looking for it at the back post, but sniffed out by Sermon. And that will be a Montreal throw on the far side, taken by Thorhalsen into Owusu. Piet. Back to Thorhalsen. Yet inside to Lotori. Lotori unable to control it, and it's Portland streaming back the other way. Now everything up for grabs with the score tied 2-2. Brian Vera going to ground to get the ball away from Kevin Kelsey.
1: Brian Vera has been outstanding today. Even though Montreal's given up two goals, it's not nothing to do with the defensive work of Brian Vera.
0: Now Pantemis along towards Anthony. Thorhalsen and Anthony in a battle. Brazilian getting the better of that. He's able to pull Thorhalsen off the ball. Zips it inside towards Velda. Lotori and Piet do enough to dispossess the Norwegian. Now Lotori into Owusu. It's Owusu caught it between two lines there ahead of Ian Smith. He's able to play it back to Thorhalsen. And then across to Jalen Neal. We're into the final 10 minutes of normal time here at Saputo Stadium. Cole Bassett's goal has brought things back to level pegging here on TSN 690. Montreal trying to undo that. Petrasso, early cross inside, defended by Miller. Piet was beaten to it by Kelsey. Piet leaving.

0: something in on Christopher Velda.
1: Well, ever since Wiki Carmona's come out of this game, John, the composure and the complexion of what Montreal's trying to do has changed.
0: Yeah.
1: Everything has changed for Montreal. It was the wrong substitution. Streit should have come out. Carmona should have stayed in with the changes being made. Now that you've taken Carmona out, you have nothing attacking down the right-hand side.
0: We've hardly seen even a touch from Ivan Jaime.
1: Jaime hasn't gotten the ball.
0: They haven't even tried the left side yet. They just keep trying to go down the right over and over and over again. So hopefully Montreal's number 10 can find a way to get involved here. That might have been it, as Portland with a poor turnover, as Matty Longstaff trying to go way too direct towards Prince Owusu. He had Jaime streaming through the middle. And Longstaff called for a yellow card for the pullback on Chara.
1: A silly yellow, a bad ball by Longstaff, compounded with a silly yellow card, because there was no, Chara has not run more than 10 yards today. He's not going anywhere. You don't have to take that foul.
0: So it's a throw now for Portland down the left side.
1: Wiki Carmona's on the field. Montreal looks the better of the two sides. Wiki Carmona comes off the field with the substitutions, and Portland looks the more likely to get the next goal as well.
0: I agree. Now Montreal trying to really hang on here. DaCosta striding down the right side. He's had a pretty good game for Portland as well in the middle of the park. And Streit able to dispossess him for the moment. We'll see if Philippe Lafoy makes any changes in the final moments of regular time here, as Felipe Mora is going to come onto the pitch. So a striker for Phil Neville, as I think he senses what is possible for his side on the road today. Poor ball back by Miller, forcing James Pantemis into an awkward position. And Montreal putting the pressure higher up the pitch now. DaCosta, was he caught on it by Latorre? No, the referee deeming that it is going to be a foul on Victor Latorre. And here comes the change as Felipe Mora coming on. Kevin Kelsey coming off. Kelsey very, very threatening in that first half, but didn't do a whole heck of a lot after that. And so it is going to be Felipe Mora, the 32-year-old Chilean, coming on for Portland to try and find that all-important winning goal here.
1: Well, if the stat keeps to what you talked about in the pregame, John, is every time Kelsey is contributed in a goal, Portland has not lost. They find them tied 2-2 now.
0: Ivan Jaime, good dispossession in the middle of the park. Now it's Owusu going back the other way. Owusu dragged back by Cole Bassett, and that's a yellow card on the Portland goal scorer. And it's going to be a free kick opportunity here for Montreal. And Ivan Jaime is going to take it. It's from about 30 yards out. From the inside channel, and Brian Vera is coming up because I think he senses that this could be kind of ideal in terms of getting the ball up and over the wall.
1: I'm not sure if he has that ability, but what he has ability,
0: trust me,
1: is put his foot through the ball.
0: go on YouTube and see Brian Vera, Real Salt Lake. This is the distance.
1: Okay.
0: I think Jaime is going to roll this into the path of Vera.
1: I just don't want to be the guy in the wall after a Brian
0: I would not
1: Vera.
0: Want that either. And so Jaime, will he clip it over or will Vera just slam this? Jaime lays it off to Vera. Vera taking the shot on and rush of blood to the head. That goes about 50 rows up. And Brian Vera gets that horribly wrong. A real free kick opportunity there for CF Montreal.
1: Well, I just don't think that you are. Why would you be rolling the ball to Brian Vera? Let him hit a dead ball. Let him
0: Correct.
1: Hit that dead ball.
0: That's
1: because
0: right.
1: Then he's much more comfortable with it, unless it's a little bit closer.
0: I thought, honestly, it was set up for him to the left to be able to kind of get it up and over on the angle there. And in the end, they decided to go with that. Now another turnover out of the back by Portland. And Noah Streit flicks it towards Thorhalsen. And it has not been a great showing in the second half from Noah Streit, to say the least, as Grandina continues to go crazy next to me.
1: I just find, again, it's a waste of an opportunity if Montreal doesn't come away with the victory.
0: Velda, just ahead of Longstaff, turning inside. Good ball towards Mora. Neal getting a toe on it. fizzes it into Owusu. Owusu to Longstaff. Now Petrasso on the left side. Montreal have some numbers now. Jaime calling for it. Gets it near the corner flag. Ivan Jaime closed down by Brandon Bae. Jaime taking on Bae one-on-one. Jaime cross incoming just over the head of Owusu as he lays it off to Strite and might have really caused some trouble if it didn't get the deflection. Owusu did very well to chest it up into the air, and Strite caught it on the half volley but was unable to get the ball really to trouble James Pantemis. And now Jalen Neal is going to be called for a foul for a pullback on Felipe Mora.
1: And Neal's got to be careful. He's sitting on a yellow card. Any of those balls that, you know, over the top, you pull someone back, the referee has the opportunity to give that yellow card again.
0: Looks like Mahala Apoku is going to come on for CF Montreal. Jamal Miller across to Sermon. Inside to Bassett. Back to Pantemis. Pantemis going long towards Anthony. Cut out by Thorhalsson. Dagger down Thorhalsson, moving into midfield. Thorhalsson almost looked like he thought, what am I doing here? Lays it off. Piet back to Thorhalsson. Back to Jalen Neal. And now Victor Latoury across. Montreal are going to be forced to go all the way back to Brian Vera. And so 5 minutes of normal time remaining here on TSN 690. Montreal and Portland tied 2-2. Great ball by Longstaff to release Jaime down the left side. Jaime one-on-one with Bae. What will he do? Ivan Jaime taking him towards the byline. That's well read by Brandon Bae. And there's a lot of MLS experience getting in the way of Ivan Jaime, but then a very poor ball out. Goes off of Matty Longstaff, and Montreal continuing the pressure here. Sam Piet. Inside to Latoury. Latoury outside to Petrasso. Goes down quickly. Bye-bye. Latoury to Longstaff. Longstaff to Petrasso. Is he onside? He clips it up in the air. It goes off the head of Miller. Strike nearly. Did he strike it or no? I'm not entirely sure, says the referee. Did it go off of Pantemis? In the end, the referee says yes. James Pantemis is adamant that he didn't get a touch on it, as I don't know if Strike was taking a shot there or trying to square it across. Either way, it's a corner kick for Montreal in the closing moments here, and a double substitution for Montreal as well. Mahala Apoku coming on for Noah Strike, and David Bugay on for Dagger Dan Thorhalsson.
1: I understand one of those changes. The second change is a little bit confusing with Thorhalsson on the right-hand side. Unless they feel that Anthony is taking advantage of the tired legs of Thorhalsson, bringing on David Bugay. But now it's an opportunity for Montreal to get that all-important third goal.
0: Jaime with the outswinger just over the head of Owusu. It falls to Piet, and it goes right down the gut at James Pantemis. Pantemis wasting no time trying to catch Montreal unawares, going long towards Anthony. Anthony, good flicked header into Velda. Now, in towards Mora. Montreal very stretched at the moment, and in the end, the flag does go up. Not entirely sure on who, but Montreal will take it.
1: Looks like Mora was in an offside position making that run forward. It looked like Portland was going to have the numbers to stream forward. Instead, Mora in an offside position gives Montreal possession back.
0: Now Montreal, again, tired legs out there. There's all kinds of space to operate into with both teams looking for a winner.
1: Jaime wants the ball at his feet. You see him pointing in the direction that he wants the ball.
0: Apoku back to Neal. Neal to Brian Vera. Vera right along the midfield stripe. Horizontal to Neal. Goes down by DaCosta. Neal trying to ball over the top, and that is not the kind of decision I want Jalen Neal to be making with the ball at his feet, as that goes right into James Pantemis' 18-yard box. And we'll see how much added time is going to be given. There were lots of stops and starts in the early going of this first half. We might have a hunk of added time to deal with here. Anthony, very poor ball directed towards Mora. Neal towards Latoury. Latoury, poor touch. And that's an unforced error by Montreal. Bassett back to Sermon. Sermon just forced to send it on the right side to Brandon Bae. Bassett trying a ball towards Mora. Neal able to sniff it out. Neal playing it back to Gillier. Gillier short to Bugay. Bugay, good touch away from Anthony. And David Bugay going long towards towards Owusu. Prince Owusu trying to flip header towards Opoku. That doesn't work out. Opoku trying to go down the line. It's well defended by Ian Smith. Now the Timbers going all the way back to Pat Temis. Final 30 seconds of the 90 minutes. Kamal Miller hugging the touchline, trying to loft it inside towards Velda. Goes over the head of both he and Vera, but Mora playing it back. And now it's played down the middle of the park by Bassett towards Anthony. But just a yard or two ahead of the Brazilian. Just a lot of tired decisions at the moment by both sides. Petrasso into Jaime. Ivan Jaime, he has the fresher legs, lays it off to Piet. Piet across to Bugay.
1: And again, 4 minutes of added time. Now you've got David Bugay. There's opportunities here for Montreal. If they can get the ball out to Jaime, he seems the guy that's the most fresh. He seems the guy that wants to be on the ball. And we've seen Montreal go right down to the wire before finding that all-important winning goal.
0: Longstaff, good ball into Petrasso. Petrasso trying to... not sure if that was a cross or tried to sneak it past Pantemis at the near post. Either way, Pantemis taking no chances, and that goes out for another Montreal corner kick.
1: Well, 1 minute of added time's already gone, and now you've got an opportunity to get it in the danger area. You've got big Prince Owusu, who is just chomping at the bit to get on the end of this one.
0: Jaime with the in-swinger. The body's crowding in around James Pantemis. Ivan Jaime, good ball inside. Flip header away by Mora, though. And it goes all the way out onto the right for Matty Longstaff to recycle for Montreal. Latoury, I think he's going to deliver the cross inside. He goes back to San Piet. Piet cross towards Owusu! Pantemis was able to get up in the air and lunge to his left to claim that for Portland. As Owusu was leaning back, didn't get the power that he would have wanted. Now Cole Bassett going for a run in the middle of the park. Brian Vera with a shove on Felipe Mora. And that is a... if not for the shove, that might have been a real chance for Montreal to break back the other way as we're 90 seconds into the 4 minutes of added time.
1: And Portland taking their time. They realize that coming away with a point after a hard-fought 90-minute battle would be enough for them on the road.
0: Ball played towards Mai. Wins the header ahead of Petrasso. Vera back to Petrasso. Now in the direction of Owusu. He is being held on to by Kamal Miller, and nothing given by the referee. Prince Owusu cannot believe that. Thomas Gillier trying to go long towards Ivan Jaime. Jaime trying to catch it on the full clearance. Couldn't. And now Brandon Bay into Velda, who's in behind Luca Petrasso here. Christopher Velda into the 18. Slams it across goal. That could have gone anywhere. Jalen Neal had to stretch out and get on the end of it, and Philippe Lafoy, or someone, is going to get a yellow card.
1: Rios.
0: Here, and it's going to be Daniel Rios, as that was a terrible decision by the referee, as Prince Owusu was ripped back, and both Philippe Lafoy and Daniel Rios picking up yellow cards, and a corner kick upcoming at the death for the Timbers.
1: Well, that was a disastrous call by the referee, but Montreal's got to get their head in the game. The whole second half has been against Montreal in some of the things, and that's what that Montreal feels. They've got to dig deep. They've got no time left. They cannot give up anything now.
0: Velda. Good delivery inside. Owusu heading it away, but it goes back out for another Portland corner kick, and I do think that in the end, Montreal are really playing for just a tie here. Velda couldn't get the ball past the near post, headed away by Petrasso. Back to Velda. Very strange attempted delivery there by the Norwegian. And it's going to go out for a Thomas Gillier goal kick. And Gillier doesn't seem to be in any rush to send this forward.
1: And that's what the players are looking at Gillier. Why are you not knocking this ball forward?
0: Finally goes long in the direction of Owusu. Bounces by winning the header ahead of Ivan Jaime. Longstaff able to keep it in. And the referee's whistle is blown. A disappointing draw for CF Montreal. as it's their first point of the season. And yet they had a lead going inside the final 15 minutes of normal time. But Cole Bassett, getting on the end of his own ricochet, beats Tomas Gilliatt, and a frustrating end to the match ends with Montreal picking up a point at home, and yet they are unable to emerge with all three. And so Montreal, for the moment, staying in 11th place in MLS's Eastern Conference table. It finishes Montreal 2, Portland 2 at Stade Saputo tonight.
1: Well, just looking at the referee at the end of the game, he didn't walk around. He had his hand in his back pocket, like almost daring someone to go speak to him. And then you can see the Montreal players just getting away. Prince Owusu does a good job trying to get Jalen Neal away from him. There's no reason to chase after the ref after the game is done. There's no changes of any of the decision-making, how poor they were, how good they were. There's no decision that's going to change the game right now. So you get away from him and you move on.
0: And so Montreal unable to make up any ground in the Eastern Conference table. And yet a point is a point.
1: And it's, you keep your home record still. This is what you want to do. Come in, Fortress Saputo right here. And I thought that for long periods of this game, they were the better side. It was just those changes made were the right changes, wrong guys coming out, and it really changed how the game was played afterwards.
0: Prince Owusu is still hot out there on the pitch as he and Tomas Gilliatt are having a conversation here. As Owusu, he looked like he was in a bad mood as soon as he entered the pitch today. Not entirely sure why, but it is a 2-2 draw between Montreal and Portland. Really the TSN turning point of the match was Wiki Carmona coming off the pitch as he's speaking with Pat Lidzik right now after being named the man of the match for CF Montreal. A brilliant performance by Wiki Carmona. Daniel Rios, very good as well, and yet Montreal just seemed to lose what they had going on in that first half when both of those players were substituted. And so plenty of questions to ask. We'll try to answer them coming up next on the CF Montreal postgame show on TSN 690. We'll hear from CF Montreal manager Philippe Lafoy, as well as a couple of players, as well as Montreal and Portland draw 2-2 at Saputo Stadium tonight. The CF Montreal postgame show is next here on your exclusive radio home of CF Montreal, TSN 690.
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0: to buy. Puts it right on the plate of Brian Vera. Vera fizzes one in towards Daniel Rios. Rios, the long snap back to Rios, top of the box. Is he going to take the shot on? Oh, no! It cannot be! Daniel Rios is in the form of his life! What a goal! He hardly picked his foot up, and he just placed it ever so casually into the top corner. CF Montreal out to a flying start, up 1-0 off the third goal in three consecutive matches for the Mexican. It's a 1-0 lead.
1: Velda again is a better delivery inside over the head of everyone, though. Not cleared convincingly by Montreal. Velda, second chance inside.
0: Nearly at the near post, and it's poked in by Kevin Kelsey. And Montreal undone by a set-piece opportunity by the Timbers. Velda on a plate to Kevin Kelsey, and that is his fourth goal in six matches for the Timbers as they draw even 20 minutes in. Now a good ball by Matty Longstaff. Ricky Carmona's in alone. It's Carmona v. Pantemis! Wiki! Unbelievable assist by Matty Longstaff, but Wiki Carmona, what a run from 40 yards in. He got in behind Jamir Forey and kept his nerve at the last. Montreal, with just seconds of normal time remaining in the first half, regained their lead. It's 2-1.
1: Now every time to Velda. Velda trying to flick it towards Anthony. It comes back
0: to Velda off the post, and it ricochets right back into his path. Christopher Velda just exploded into that space, and the ricochet finds Cole Bassett, and he has equalized things with just under 15 minutes left to go in normal time.
1: And the referee's whistle is blown. A disappointing draw for CF Montreal as it's their first point of the season. And yet they had a lead going inside the final 15 minutes of normal time. But Cole Bassett, getting on the end of his own ricochet, beats Thomas Gillier, and a frustrating end to the match ends with Montreal picking up a point at home. And yet they are unable to emerge with all three. And so Montreal, for the moment, staying in 11th place in MLS's Eastern Conference table. It finishes Montreal 2, Portland 2 at Stats.

0: Welcome into the CF Montreal postgame show here on TSN 690. I'm John Still with Grant Needham. Montreal, their first draw of the season, a 2-2 tie with the Portland Timbers today. And Grant, I guess you could look at this both ways. I mean, it's good that we are now in mid-May and a draw at home is seen as a disappointing result by you and me from what we saw from CF Montreal. Or you could say, boy, that might have been a blown opportunity for CF Montreal because it really felt like up until that decision to substitute Wiki Carmona and Daniel Rios, Montreal looked like the team most likely to score. And after that, it was all Portland, and they got the equalizer, and it ends 2-2. Maybe the first error of the Philippe Lafoy era?
1: I don't know if you would call it an error, right? It's just sort of a decision-making, talks to his coaching staff. But it did look like the game complexion changed with no Wiki Carmona on. What you did is you got a guy, like I thought Noah Strait was struggling all game. You kept him on the field, and a guy that was having the game best player on the field, you took him off. It was just the wrong change of a guy. The right people came on. The wrong guy came off in one of those two subs. But again, you've got to look at Montreal had plenty of opportunities that they didn't take advantage of. And they tip your cap to Portland, who kept plugging away, hoping to get that one bounce that they were looking for. And unfortunately for Montreal, shot goes off, beats Gillier off the post, off the back of Gillier, into the pathway of Bessette that comes in to tie it up. So I just thought that Montreal was unlucky not to come away with 3 points because of the performance that they had, and they were the better side for the majority of the game. But at the end of the day, it's still another point. You keep going along. It's something that you can build on. You changed your entire lineup at the beginning of the game, and you were the better of the two teams.
0: Yeah, I think that is, look, there's obviously positives to take out of this, you know. Anytime that you pick up a point in Major League Soccer, Montreal were not going to be able to win all of their games, and they were on just a crazy run of winning games up until this point. But I think the problem with the substitution is not just, you know, the decision to take off Wiki Carmona and Daniel Rios. It felt like either the game was played around Ivan Jaime, or, he...
1: The last 5 minutes he got on the ball.
0: Yes, but...
1: The last 5 minutes he got on the ball.
0: Yes, but he'd have been on for like 10 minutes up until that point.
1: Yes, and I
0: Prince Owusu came on, and I'm not entirely sure who peed in his Cheerios this morning, but Prince Owusu came onto the pitch in a foul mood, to say the very least, and it felt like that kind of hindered the way that he played in the second half coming on as a substitute.
1: Case in point, John, there was one point where they're playing out of the – Portland has the ball, the defender has it, playing out of the back – and Prince Owusu is facing his own goal with his arms up, screaming at his team as they played the ball around him. He wasn't even aware that the ball was being played. It was just seems that Prince Owusu coming on, it's as if he was upset he didn't get the start, upset that he didn't come on a little bit long. But that's something that you got to take advantage of on the field. You don't put your team in a disadvantage, and I thought that's what he did when he came on.
0: Yeah, that was a very uncharacteristic match for both Prince Owusu and Ivan Jaime. Maybe, you know, there's some guys who just don't like coming on as substitutes.
1: I hated coming on as a sub.
0: Really?
1: I hated it.
0: Why?
1: I just found that the rhythm of the game was, I like to get... So
0: there's some guys who just don't like coming on as substitutes.
1: I hated coming on as a sub.
0: Really?
1: I hated it.
0: Why?
1: I just found that the rhythm of the game was, I like to get sort of play myself into a game a little bit, but once you come on... The job is to impact the game positively. Like if you're down, you've got to score goals. If you're up, you've got to defend well. It's just a different feel for what I was comfortable doing. I like starting. I like to play as much as I possibly could. So coming off the bench is a skill that is become more and

0: more in the modern game as opposed to when I played. When I played, it was a lot of the starters played the majority of the minutes most of the time. Now you've got guys is become more and more in the modern game as opposed to when I played. When I played, it was a lot of the starters played the majority of the minutes most of the time. Now you've got guys that specialize. They come on 20 minutes, 25 minutes, and that's what they're happy about doing. So I was never that type of guy. And generally, when you're a starter, which is what Prince Owusu and Ivan Jaime are, you don't like to come off the bench. You want to play as much as minutes as you possibly can. And I just think that that was a – it showed in the demeanor of Prince Owusu, because he just came on and he was – he had like a burr in his
1: Yeah,
0: saddle.
1: Not in a good way. Sometimes, sometimes you want players to come on feeling that way.
0: Feeling a little bit.
1: But it felt like it was almost –
0: He took it out on his own teammates.
1: It was counterintuitive. Yeah, he and Gillier at the end of the match having a go at one another.
0: Him and Latore when he didn't play the ball.
1: Yeah, it was a very weird end of the match for Owusu. And honestly, Ivan Jaime, I'm not sure if it was him or just for whatever reason. Both of them looked extremely uncomfortable coming on as substitutes.
0: Yeah, and I and
1: would be the way that I would describe it.
0: And we've seen Ivan Jaime come on as a substitute before in games. And I just think that in the form that he felt he was in, that as much as you don't, you know, logically, you cannot play every minute when you're playing back-to-back-to-back-to-back games. But as a player, you want to play every minute as a, in any single game. So I can understand the frustration a little bit. But again, Portland coming off a big win, 6-0, their last game. They come into Montreal. They score two more goals. That's 8 goals they've scored in 2 games. That's a, you know, a lot of firepower there. Kelsey continues to lead the charge. But this is not a bad Portland team. They haven't had the start that they were looking for. But again, Montreal, another performance at home midweek that you can build on. And now it's about getting maximum points on Saturday.
1: And yet I don't think you thought Portland were good tonight?
0: Not good.
1: Yeah.
0: But they're going to be a team that's going to beat some other teams.
1: Yeah, I thought they just hung around.
0: That's what teams do on the road, right?
1: Yeah.
0: You hang around. I found Montreal did not take advantage of the poor back line of Portland as much as they should have. Maybe Jaime comes on earlier as opposed to a little bit later when he was. But again, you're looking at, you know, we're talking about a team, John, that in the first 7 games, you would have said, oh my gosh, a tie. the streak is over and everything's amazing. And
1: right.
0: There's something. Now you're talking about, and I loved how you said it. You're talking about, well, the expectations are you should have won this game.
1: Mm-hmm.
0: A tie is not good enough. No. Whereas, you know, it's still another point. You're still inching up. You've played 12 games. You've got 13 points now. And you've got to continue to get as many points as you possibly can, at home specifically, and then take your chances on the road, like a Portland team today in Montreal.
1: It finishes 2-2 here at Saputo Stadium on TSN 690. I'm John Still with Grant Needham. All right, what do you want to go with first, the positives or the negatives?
0: Yes.
1: That's not an answer.
0: I'm going to go with negative first, finish on a high note.
1: All right, negative first. I mean, does the way that kind of the bench got exposed today, you know, Noah Streit coming on, deputizing, I think if Fanati Sinchuk's probably fit, Streit doesn't play
0: 100%.
1: This match, but there was some stuff that I did and didn't like from him. But do you think that Montreal showed a little bit of its inexperience with his manager with that decision this evening?
0: No, I think you're going to make managers are not going to make decisions the right decisions every time, but you're going to if a good manager makes. Puts the decisions made, puts his team in a position to succeed and thrive more than survive. And right there, I just think that Noah Streit, I don't know why he was kept on the field as opposed to Wiki Carmona staying on the field. It could have been an injury thing, could have been a fitness thing, could have been the coach thought he's going to need more minutes next game. But that changed how Montreal attacked, and I think that cost them ultimately at the end of the day. But again, a coach is going to make a decision that he thinks is best. And so far, this coach has made a lot but more positive decisions than a negative decision.
1: I guess that's really the only negative because it seems so jarringly obvious what happened tonight is Wiki Carmona came out and Daniel Rios came out and the CF Montreal just kind of lost who they were or what they were doing well in that first half. And so I guess

0: Justo un pequeño aporte para vos a la blessure de Holger Escobar.
1: Ah, c'est un problème au dos, aux côtes. 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
2: That was CF Montreal interim manager Philippe Lavoie here on the CF Montreal postgame show on TSN 690. I'm John Still with the original number 9, Grant Needham. No Grant's grades tonight, but Grant, any takeaways, any final takeaways from tonight's match between Montreal and Portland as Montreal gear up to take on the Chicago Fire on Saturday?
3: Well, more questions than sort of observations is, can you get Rios and Owusu on the field at the same time? Would that be like, if you've got two big strikers, can they learn to play together? And is that a duo that you want to look at? Is that something that Montreal is interested in looking at? That to me would be an intriguing question, because with the form that Rios seems to find himself in, and then when you're two big men on the field, it changes how defenders defend against. Who are you going to pick up? Who's going to be the first of the target man? Who's going to run off of that? So anyway, I just thought that would be an interesting question because of the form that Rios has shown in the last three games.
2: How about a 4-3-1-2?
3: Yeah, I just think
2: Carmona playing in
3: Carmona
2: just
3: coming
2: behind
3: underneath, or
2: those
3: Jaime
2: two.
3: coming underneath, and Carmona playing on one of the sides. Like, I do think that you have interesting problems. Now, problems have to have solutions, but it's good to have these type of competition and these type of questions to be asked. Do we need both the guys, or can we get both guys on the field? It's just that would be interesting for me.
2: Man of the match for you.
3: Carmona.
2: Yeah.
3: Carmona for me, followed closely by Longstaff. I thought Longstaff
2: I thought
3: again,
2: he did have
3: like,
2: a very good game,
3: do you know
2: yeah.
3: what? Longstaff again, he's involved offensively. He set up both goals. Carmona, Rios, Longstaff, I thought those guys had really solid efforts today. Those three really stood out for me.
2: Apologies for no Grant's grades, but it is freaking freezing out
3: We are
2: here.
3: Canadian,
2: We
3: John.
2: got to get the hell out of here. It is 8 degrees and it is May the 13th. Just bye-bye here on TSN 690. Grant Needham, thank you. Glad to have you back.
3: I'll be back again on Saturday.
2: Back on Saturday, 4:30, right here on TSN 690. It is Montreal versus the Chicago Fire here on your home of CF Montreal, TSN 690. Montreal and Portland play to a 2-2 draw tonight. I'd like to thank Daniel Shear for braving the elements with us. I'd like to also like to thank Osei Yari for putting it all together back at the studio. And of course, you for making us a part of your Wednesday evening. Montreal back in action on Saturday versus the Chicago Fire right here on TSN 690. Until then, wherever you are, enjoy the football, folks.
4: I just wanted to let you know that a gentleman by the name of Eric McRamala, your legal guy, he says might not be able to make it for 9:45 because he is currently stuck in one of our elevators.

0: Welcome back to the big show. It's called Offside. I'm your host, Eric Macromel, and welcome back to listeners in Ottawa and Montreal, as well as to the billions upon billions of you that download Offside off iTunes, I think, and then gather at your local shopping mall to listen to the show together. I'm doing this show live from Geneva in Switzerland, down here for a meeting at the World Intellectual Property Organization, or as the kids like to refer to it, WIPO, or the WIPO, meeting here with my fellow arbitrators from around the world that adjudicate online disputes. Speaking of disputes, the Edmonton Oilers are an absolute dumpster fire. They got bounced in the first round. And you know what? It makes perfect sense. I mean, the leaders on this team, Connor McDavid and Leon Draisaitl, have criticized team structure, systems, preparation, coaching, goaltending. The team is an absolute dumpster fire. Serious flaws in the roster construction, yes. But the leadership is, I'll put this nicely, it's gently flawed. And so is it a surprise that head coach Knobloch probably learned on Twitter that the Edmonton Oilers were denied permission to speak to Bruce Cassidy by the Vegas Knights? They fired Cassidy, the Vegas Knights did, but he's still under a contract with the team for another year. And the Oilers, Bowman, Stanwell reached out to Vegas, and they said, no, Bruce Cassidy is not going to be an assistant coach to Knobloch. This is how Knobloch finds out. Again, another indication this team is an absolute dumpster fire. I mean, I mentioned Connor McDavid and Leon Draisaitl. They have been openly critical of their head coach. You know, that's not good. I mean, Leon just signed a big deal, right? But Connor McDavid signed a two-year extension, not worth a lot of money relative to other players. And you know that if they don't keep him happy or make him happy, then that's it. He's gone. He's gone after his two-year extension is up. So I guess part of that, apart from not finding goaltending or a decor that's reliable, they reach out to Bruce Cassidy and somehow, or Vegas to speak to Bruce Cassidy, and somehow that information leaks. That's the fascinating part, is that in this business, the sports business, I will tell you this, information leaks with purpose. When information leaks, it's because someone wanted it to leak. I just can't figure out who wanted that to leak, because you know that really hurt Knobloch's feelings. Imagine his home, he's just watching, I don't know, season 3 of Yellowstone because he's catching up. And then he gets a message, like pops on his phone from the score. Says, oh, Oilers denied permission to speak to Bruce Cassidy. He's like, Cassidy won't be driving the Zamboni for that team. But it kind of starts with Connor McDavid and Leon Draisaitl. They haven't been very kind when speaking about their coach publicly. And that's the part that is not entirely impressive. You can have views about the leadership of your hockey team, but you don't air your dirty laundry in public. That suggests that things are getting really desperate for the Oilers. And it also suggests a level or modicum of a lack of impulse control and forgetting how you need to conduct yourself in public and what it means to be a true professional. Start off with Leon in February. This is what he said about his coach.
1: You need everybody. It starts with coaches. Like you're never going to win. And it starts at the top.
0: When I heard that, I was like, wow, that is crossing a line. You could hate your coach, have disdain, think that he's a nice guy, but completely incompetent or is not qualified to coach this team. But you go public with that and do so during the season to boot. But you go public and criticize your coach. You're criticizing your coach for a failure in leadership. Well, what did you just do, Leon Draisaitl, by criticizing your coach publicly? That's another failure in leadership. He wasn't the only one. Here's what Connor McDavid had to say about his coach towards the end of the season. When he was asked about John Cooper and the Tampa Bay Lightning system.
2: They had a great system. They're perfectly coached. They all know what they're doing all over the ice. It's impressive. And when you do break them down, they got a heck of a goalie to backstop him.
3: Is that just a bunch of time doing the same things over and over again? Like, how do you guys get to that, to be that rehearsed, to have that system you can rely on and all those things? Where does that come from? How do you guys get there?
2: Yeah, well, that's a coaching question. You can ask Narva that question.
0: Oh, boy. That was a stinging indictment of Knobloch as a head coach. Again, Connor McDavid, like Dreisaitl, is calling for accountability. He's calling for accountability because when you're not accountable, what is that? It's a failure in leadership. But what is it when you air your public laundry like that? What is it when you so heavily and unequivocally criticize your head coach in front of a microphone to the world? Is that leadership? No, it's not. And it got worse because after they got bounced in the first round, Leon was saying, oh, it starts with the coaches. Everyone, including the coach, needs to look in the mirror. Yeah, I'm concerned we're not trending in the right direction. We've taken big steps backwards. He just continued to pile on his coach. This stands in stark contrast to what Nick Suzuki said about Marty Saint-Louis after a loss in round one.
4: I think he's one of the best coaches in the whole world, and the way he can find ways to, you know, seems like he says the right thing at every single situation and knows how to get the best out of his guys. You know, he's our leader, and everyone will do anything for him.
0: Compare and contrast what he just said versus what Connor McDavid and Leon Draisaitl said about their coach.
1: You need everybody. It starts with coaches. Like, you're never going to win, and it starts at the top.
2: They had a great system. They're perfectly coached.
4: I think he's one of the best coaches in the whole world. And
0: it's not unusual for players not to like their coaches. It's not unusual for players to hate their coaches or hate how they coach. Of course. I mean, for the most part, players tire of coaches. And for the most part, players heavily criticize their coaches, but they don't do so in front of a microphone. And I thought that Connor McDavid and Leon Draisaitl had multiple instances where they showed the world that they were failing to lead. They showed the world that they didn't quite fully grasp what true leadership was. Because true leadership is not They showed the world that they didn't quite fully grasp what true leadership was. Because true leadership is not heavily criticizing your coach. Basically saying that he's not up for the job. We've taken a step backward. That's what Leon Draisaitl said. Connor McDavid said, hey, Tampa Bay, now that's a team. Right? They're perfectly coached. Those were his words. Extremely well organized. We're not the same. Really? If you have issues, then you go speak to Bowman. And honestly, if you're airing your dirty laundry publicly like that, you know they've already gone to him. And you know it had an impact because Bowman reached out to Vegas to speak to Bruce Cassidy. So how does that work? So Vegas has to date withheld. They've withheld granting the Oilers permission to speak to Cassidy. They can do that because while they fired Bruce Cassidy, he's still under contract for another year. His contract ends at the end of next season. He's being paid $4.5 million. That's why some of these coaches, when they get fired, they like to go on a fishing trip, like a one-year fishing trip. They're like, I got fired. I got amazing severance. I'm making, you know, $5 million just to do nothing. So I'm going to do nothing for a year. Then I'll go back and coach afterwards if someone wants me. So Cassidy, after this year, has another year left on his deal of $4.5 million. So because he's under contract with Vegas, Vegas can tell the Oilers, no, you cannot speak to him. Now, at this point in time, they haven't said no. They just withheld their permission to date. But the NHL and Batman will apply pressure because the NHL loves to recycle its coaches. And if the Oilers can't hire Bruce Cassidy, then that's the entire NHL coaching model just goes out the door because it's all about reuse and recycle. Hashtag Tortorella. Right? You just got to keep hiring the same people over and over and over and over and over and over and over and over again. So how does it work with Cassidy if he gets... if he gets hired by the Oilers as the head coach, well, first, we know if he gets hired as a head coach, Knobloch's going to be really sad. But I guess he probably saw this coming because his leaders on the team publicly criticized him, and doing so left no stone unturned. But if Cassidy signs with the Oilers next season, will he get paid the $4.5 million that Vegas owes him next season? The answer is, well, probably not. Maybe it depends. What do I mean by that? Well, here, let me just take you from the beginning from a legal standpoint. If a coach is fired without cause, then the team owes him whatever is left on his contract. So Cassidy got fired with a year and, I don't know, a couple weeks left on his deal. So Vegas has to pay him what's owed on the deal. So that's being fired without cause. But if you're fired with cause or for just cause, then the team doesn't have to pay you. But that's a really high bar, right, for an employer to demonstrate just cause or firing someone for cause. It's like the person is stealing money, stealing inventory from the company, use the money to buy a fur hat and walk around the office, la la la, la la la, falsifying expense reports, lying, just doing things that are so incredibly unethical that they rise to the

0: high standard that an employer needs to meet to fire someone for just cause. Would eating everybody's food in the work kitchen, would that amount to being able to fire someone for cause? Probably not. But and I'm sure the food is delicious. So if the Ed Vegas had fired him for cause, it don't owe him anything. But in this instance here, he was, as per the usual, fired without cause. So they owe him the money. The thing is, after you're fired with cause, you have, as an employee who's been fired, you have a duty to mitigate. Well, that means you have a duty to try and find another job. And then any salary earned reduces what the old team must pay. And that refers to this rule. It's an offset versus a no offset rule for contracts. What an offset clause in a contract is if you get a new salary as a coach, it reduces what the old team owes you. They just owe you the difference. If there is a no offset clause, which is highly unusual and atypical in North American sports, with a no offset clause, the old team pays your full remaining salary, whether you find a job or don't find a job. So if there's a no offset clause, Cassidy would get paid, let's say, $5 million from the Oilers, another 4.5 from Vegas. But in this instance here, in the NHL contracts have an offset clause. So whatever Cassidy makes from the new team, say he's hired by the Oilers, Vegas would just have to pay him the difference. So for example, if his old contract is worth $3 million, and Vegas is supposed to pay him 4.5, then you do the math. Vegas now owes him $1.5 million. If he makes more than 4.5 or makes 4.5 or more, then it's a push. They don't owe him anything. Now, I would say, how amazing would it be? I'm just thinking out loud here, just between you and me. How amazing would it be if Cassidy signed with the Oilers and his contract was worth $8 a year? Wouldn't that be amazing? So Vegas would pretty much owe him a lot of money. And I say that because Vegas has been ruthless with players and coaches in the past. I mean, Cassidy was fired with, what, 8 games to go in the season? Released players left and right. They don't care. They don't know how to love. They don't know how to love. So it'd be amazing if Cassidy signed like for a dollar, and then Vegas still owed him the $4.5 million. I think that would be like phenomenal. I don't know what you think about that. Anyway, bottom line is, yes, the firing team will still owe a coach money, but that obligation is reduced or eliminated by the new salary unless the contract specifically says that there's a no-offset rule. The NFL has it, MLB has it, and the NHL has it, and does the NBA. So all the leagues have this offset rule for coaches. It's written into the contract because teams know, and this is part of why it may be easy to fire some coaches, or that teams are not reluctant to fire some coaches. Maybe that's more accurately put, because in the NHL, you recycle coaches so much that they know that what they owe the coach they're firing may be very different from what they actually end up paying that coach. Reduce, reuse, recycle. That's the NHL mantra when it comes to head coaches. I think Tortorella will end up coaching almost every team in the NHL, and he'll do so into his 90s, you know, because he's really tough. He's an authoritarian, and some GMs love that. Some of them love it. My bottom line is the Oilers are a dumpster fire. Stan Bowman is like, that's a disaster. How does he not control the news breaking that he's asking for permission to speak to Bruce Cassidy? How can McDavid and Draisaitl speak about their coach like that in public?
1: I think he's one of the best coaches in the whole world. And
0: like, just be nice like Nick Suzuki. And if you've got gripes, air it privately, man. Oh, man, I would not want to play on that team where your top two guys are criticizing the coach and the goaltender, and you wonder, am I going to be next? Eesh. All right, speaking of gripes, Tiger Woods. There has been a development in Tiger Woods' criminal case. As you may or may not know, he crashed his Range Rover, and looks like he was high on prescription meds at the time, so he was driving impaired. Again, what a loser, eh? Like, people are like, oh, I hope he gets better. He's seeking treatment in Europe. PGA wishes him all the best. Like, what? Call him a loser for what he is. He's driving around a loaded gun. Like he didn't kill anybody again.
1: I think he's one of the best coaches in the whole world. And
0: all right, that made me feel better. Thank you, Nick. I appreciate that. Anyway, back to the car accident. The cops came to the scene, saw the flipped over Range Rover and Tiger Woods, and they gave him breathalyzer, and Woods passed it, but he refused to refuse a urine test because he wanted to see if he had any drugs, any meds in his system. When you refuse to provide the urine for the test, it's as if you've tested positive. Anyway, fast forward, in the criminal prosecution of this case, the prosecutors issued a subpoena seeking all copies of all prescription medication records for Tiger Woods. And his lawyers opposed it. But as I said, when the story first was reported, the prosecution was going to get these records. They were going to get the records. They want the records because the records maybe show what medications were prescribed, what the dosage amount was, when the prescriptions were filled, how many pills were dispensed, the refill history, any warnings about operating a vehicle while taking the drugs. They want to see if those drugs could effectively impair driving. So this is information that the judge was going to provide to the prosecution. But what I said was going to happen did. It's not too complicated. While Woods' lawyers argue that the records were private medical information, a judge in Florida allowed prosecutors access to those records, but did so under a protective order. So that means that the records being issued on protective order, they're sealed from public release. That's normal. That's typical. And that is what was going to happen. And that is what did happen. So we'll see where this case goes. It's got a profile for settlement. They'll cut a deal. You got to hope that Tiger Woods stops being an idiot and driving around impaired. Every 39 seconds, someone in the U.S. is killed by an impaired driver. All right, let's take a break. We come back. My Donald Trump loser of the week. I'm Eric Macromella, and this is Offside on the TSN Radio Network.
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0: They're losers. They're just losers.
1: Suffers from a thing called loser's remorse. She lost.
0: Well, Rosie's a loser. She's always been a loser. We have losers. We have losers.
1: And Cher is somewhat of a loser. She's lonely. She's unhappy.
0: Look, Glenn's a loser. Okay, just so you understand. This guy's a serious loser.
2: Welcome back to Offside. I am your host, Eric Macromel. I got a question for you. Ready for it? How you doing? I hope you're doing well. Welcome back to listeners in Ottawa and in Montreal, as well as to the billions upon billions of you that listen to this show quite faithfully by downloading it on iTunes and then gathering at your local gym to listen to the big show. You heard the music. It's time for my Donald Trump Loser of the Week. And this one wasn't hard, because these folks are greedy. They are the personification of greedy. Who am I referring to? Well, my Donald Trump Loser of the Week this week is FIFA, for the manner in which they're handling ticket sales. Guess what? They're not sold out. Premium pricing together with drip feeding tickets. Guess what? It doesn't work. One financial expert says FIFA has abandoned the traditional soccer fan in pursuit of maximum profit. It's thousands of dollars for a single ticket to the group stage, to a group stage game. This is for the knockout round, for those who don't know. For the finals, a single ticket is going for as much as $33,000 US, or $1.7 billion Canadian. It's okay to try and make some money off your tickets, but FIFA is just playing with the public. They're just toying with them. And they are seeking to extract as much money as possible from soccer fans, and charging as much as they can possibly get away with. And then when they can't sell the tickets for what they're hoping, then they drop the price a bit. They don't need any money. This four-year cycle will generate about $11 billion, $4.26 billion off the media rights deals, ticket sales and hospitality $3.1 billion, sponsorship and marketing $2.69 billion, and licensing revenue at about $1 billion. The total revenue just for the World Cup in 2026 outside this four-year cycle is going to be $8.9 billion. So when those kinds of numbers on your balance sheet, do you really need to squeeze as much money as is humanly possible from regular sports fans who want to go watch the World Cup? Particularly at a time where people can barely afford anything, including groceries anymore. $33,000 for a ticket to the finals. A couple thousand dollars for a game during the group stage? Seriously? When you have that many zeros on your balance sheet, an additional like $1 million or 10 or even 20 or 100 million, that doesn't really seem to move the needle. This is driven exclusively by greed. It's so profoundly unfortunate to have FIFA treat its fans like this. Premium pricing and then just dropping tickets slowly. It's called drip feeding tickets to try and get a maximum yield on these tickets. I mean, you may say, well, Eric, you're being a bit too simplistic when you say FIFA is greedy. Okay, how about this? FIFA prioritizes revenue optimization over fan accessibility and uses its monopoly over the World Cup to do it. Hey, guess what that is? That's greedy. I mean, how much money do you need to make? Yes, FIFA distributes money to associations around the world. We get that. But do you need to gouge your fans and then do so in such a sort of, it comes across as this methodical, underhanded, non-transparent way? You're just releasing these tickets really slowly to maximize your return. But guess what? Fans are saying no. They're saying no, and those prices are going to come down. And in fact, some of these prices have already come down and people are saying, wait a minute, I paid double for the exact same ticket. I wasn't aware that FIFA would make more tickets available and better seats at a lower price. Their ticket model is exploitative. It is exclusionary, overpriced, opaque. It's opaque. unfair. It's frustrating, disheartening, profit-driven. And most of all, it reflects a complete disregard for what drives FIFA, the fan. So for that reason, FIFA and its pricing model for tickets, they are my Donald Trump loser of the week.
0: Nobody's stronger than me.
3: Nobody has better toys than I do.
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2: 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I'm Eric McRamel, and this has been Offside on the TSN Radio Network. And don't you forget, don't you dare forget, I love you. And that includes you, FIFA. Chat soon.

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13: Hi, I'm John Still, and this 2 minutes with CF Montreal goalkeeper Sebastian Brezza.
14: Con Libertazzi testa i riflessi di Brezza, con palla bloccata ancora da Brezza.
13: All right, you played in Italy.
15: Yes.
13: What is the correct four-course meal order at an Italian restaurant?
15: You start with a plate of a little bit of entrees, a bit of grilled vegetables, everything on the table. Then you go with a first dish, most a risotto or a pasta dish. Then you go with a second dish, which is mostly either a red meat, a fish, or a chicken. Even after the second dish, they go for a salad sometimes, and then dessert. And then obviously you have the little limoncello, the digestive at the end.
13: So limoncello?
15: Yeah, limoncello or a bit of grappa or... So it's more than four.
13: When was the first time you had grappa?
15: In Italy.
13: Really?
15: Yeah, because, well, I was 17 when I left, so if I had it before, it would have been a problem. I don't know what you're implying here.
13: How do you get your Italian card revoked? How do you get into trouble if you're at an Italian restaurant?
15: Cut your pasta is one of them. You cannot cut your pasta.
13: Yeah, my dad is that.
15: Maybe put some uncooked onions on the plate of pasta.
13: That's crazy.
16: Back to the keeper. Where is the keeper? Where is the goalkeeper?
13: And are keepers weird, or are we all weird for thinking that keepers are weird?
15: I think just everybody's normal. Just everybody stop this. They're weird. They're just normal. I don't know. It's obviously, if you take a little bit of too many balls in the face, you become a little bit weird. But no, I'd say everybody's normal.
16: Ball still up for grabs, and Brezza with a fantastic save. Sebastian Brezza. Well done by him.
13: Sebastian, thank you.
15: Thank you.
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18: Bouchard gets it over to McDavid, played out in front. Veleno scores!
19: McDavid wheeling around his net, tries to pass it. It rolls off his stick, and Veleno makes him pay.
17: Joel, as you know, John Goyens is a part of our broadcast here on TSN 690. What do you remember about John as a head coach with the Lac Saint-Louis Lions?
20: Yeah, I remember him coaching me at 14 years old. Obviously, very intelligent coach. He still helped me throughout my time now in my career, and he's, you know, still keeping in contact and, you know, lives close by to my parents' house. So we'll see him drive by every now and then. Great guy. Got to give him some credit. It's obviously where I am and what he's done for me in my development.
21: Detroit Red Wings are proud to select from Drummondville, Joel Veleno.
17: For you as a kid, what was the best part about getting to grow up in the Montreal area?
20: Obviously, I think the passion for hockey that our city has.
16: Mesdames, messieurs, ladies and gentlemen, Akio Canada!
20: You know, obviously everyone, you know, dreams and dies to play for the Canadiens one day, and such an amazing city to obviously play in front. And, you know, Tuesday night, like, this place is, it's sold out, and you know, there's no better place to play than in Montreal.
17: big Italian family background,
20: yeah.
17: right?
20: Yeah.
17: So right. When they found out you were signing in Montreal, who was the first person from your family that you told, and what was their reaction?
20: Well, obviously my parents, being a kid that comes out of the East End, you know, it doesn't happen too often that they're playing in the NHL. And so, you know, they followed me and they've kept tabs on me all throughout my career. So obviously my parents were the first ones that I obviously told. And I think everyone's just happy for me right now.
18: Cross ice, Foligno scores! Joel Foligno!
17: This has been 2 minutes with Montreal Canadiens forward Joel Foligno.
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5: This is 2 minutes with CF Montreal captain Samuel Piet.
18: Sam Piet at the 18, he puts it over the goal!
5: Sam, my first question, who is the most handsome ponytailed man?
10: On the team.
5: Just in life.
10: In life. To be honest, I really like, and I'm not saying he's a good-looking guy, but Zlatan's ponytail is top class.
18: The chance by Ibrahimovic, he scores!
10: I don't know how much gel he puts in his hair. Probably goes through a bottle for a game, but yeah, that's a good model.
5: Would you rather be a policeman or a fireman?
10: I think a fireman. I'm afraid of guns.
18: I'm afraid of America.
5: Afraid of guns?
10: Yes. You know, if I see a gun on the table or something...
22: Now, where did I put my gun?
10: I'm not very comfortable.
22: Oh, yeah. I set it down when I got a piece of cake.
5: If you had to cast yourself in a movie, what movie would it be?
10: I don't think I can answer that question. I haven't watched a movie in so long.
5: So what does your free time look like?
10: I don't have free time, man. This is the problem.
23: It's getting hard to hang with you.
10: Free time, I don't.
23: You're busy all the time.
5: Who's Sam Piet?
10: Who's Sam Piet? A normal guy who has a special talent about football, but beside of that, just a normal guy who likes to be with people that he loves.
5: Are your parents more Céline Dion or Rock Voisin fans?
10: I would say Rock Voisin. Well, you know, I grew up with, like, especially my dad, music like Charles Aznavour,
5: Hier encore,
10: La Boitine Souriante, Éric Lapointe, Ukoumé, all that stuff. So all the traditional classic Quebecois music you can hear, or the artist, I know them all, so I'm very proud of that music. What my parents, when they were putting in the radio.
18: Big cross in, it's just flicked over the bar by Samuel Piet.
5: All right, next time I'll ask you why you tuck in the shorts, okay? That'll be next time, though.
10: Sure, I'll be there to respond to that, no problem.
5: Thank you, Sam.
10: Of course, thank you.
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24: Hi, I'm Sean Campbell, and this is 2 minutes with Montreal Alouettes wide receiver Tyson Philpott.
18: It's hanging for Philpott, and he makes the grab at the 20-yard line. First down, Montreal.
24: Tyson, if you were not a football player, what would you do?
25: I've had that question a couple times. I think something in the chef industry, you know. I've always had a kind of interest for that.
24: Well, then if you're a chef, what's your pièce de résistance? What is your one thing that you do better than everybody else?
25: I would have to say pizza. You know, I've gone in the kitchen last week with one of the schools out here in Montreal, and they kind of showed me the culinary arts in the pizza, and that was really interesting.
26: I'll have my pizza with tuna fish, peanut butter, and grape jelly.
24: All right, so what's on this pizza?
25: I'm a prosciutto guy, so I'd definitely put some prosciutto, a little arugula, and maybe finish it off with some hot honey.
24: I like the hot honey. So pizza, have you been to Italy before?
25: I have not, but it's definitely on the bucket list for sure.
24: All right, so out of all the places you've never been, where's the one place you would like to go?
25: Ooh, I think Tokyo. That's something that's been a keen interest for me, and I think it's coming up soon for me.
24: All right, so you said if you weren't a football player, you'd be a chef. If you were to play another sport, what sport would that be?
25: Ooh, I think it would be baseball. You know, I never really played too much baseball growing up, but watching it now and kind of seeing how it works, I think I could be a pretty good baseball player.
24: What position?
25: Outfield, for sure. I'm a track that baseball, and I'd like to be a base runner, too. I know that's for the fast guy, so I think I could do that.
18: The Alouettes have a man wide open up the gun. It's Tyson Philpott. It's on the 10, the 5. Touchdown, Montreal! Tyson Philpott does it again, and the Owls are on the board.
25: Thank you, Tyson. Appreciate it. Thank you.
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24: Hi, I'm Sean Campbell, and this is 2 minutes with defensive lineman Mustafa Johnson of the Montreal Alouettes. Mustafa, if you were stuck on a desert island with two teammates and you had to survive, who would they be?
27: Ooh, that's a good one. I'm probably going to go Dylan Wynn because I know he's got some survival stuff. He carries around a giant canteen. And then, ooh, I need a skinny guy. I don't want them to eat all the food.
18: Gross.
27: So probably like a Walter Fletcher.
18: Walter Fletcher with a burst up the gut.
24: All right, who are the two teammates that you know you would die?
27: Jamar. We both eat too much. Can't have him there. And probably Sankey. We'll just get to talking and we can get anything done.
0: Ain't none of them want to talk to me, man.
24: What's the best thing about Colorado? You were born there, you went to college there.
27: Colorado's honestly like a miniature Canada. You got all four seasons, you got your nature, your hiking, lakes that they put beaches on and stuff, so you really don't miss out on everything. And then you also have a city life as well, so there's a lot going on.
1: Coletto, empty backfield for the pocket pumps, and he's wrapped up and dropped. Mustafa Johnson, the first man there for Colorado.
24: Take me back to your college days. What was it like being a Buffalo?
27: I had a great time being a Buffalo. The fan base is amazing. Reminds you of Montreal as well, just because it's loud in the stadium. You can't really hear a thing when they really get to screaming and yelling. So,
24: is altitude something that you're used to, but you see that the opposition always had trouble with?
27: Yeah, I love the altitude because we're training every single day. And it's something you don't really get used to, but you see the other teams really struggling. Like, I remember we were playing, I want to say it was Stanford. Their whole line was on the sideline with oxygen masks, just struggling to breathe. And then when you travel to a new place, you feel like you run all day. So,
24: thank you very much.
27: Thank you. Have a good one.
24: Mustafa Johnson of the Montreal Alouettes.
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2: Performance and will allow him, we will see, we'll still have to go through the process, but it'll allow him to return to pitch in a time frame that is certainly well less than half, and maybe we'll define how he's feeling as we go forward. So it's quite an advance because we're going to be able to use this process to determine shoulders, elbows, where the doctors can see precisely what the state of a tendon or a ligament or the rotator cuff is, without in any way causing a dramatic invasion of the shoulder or elbow.
3: Yeah, and with surgeries like this, as you know better than I do, because you've had clients who go through with a loose body surgery, typically when you hear that, you're like, okay, that's probably 3 months. Because not only do you have to have the surgery, and as you said, a more invasive procedure, but you also essentially have to go through a full rebuild, you know, because you're shut down for a period of time, and it's almost like they're starting spring training again. And so what you're describing is, because it's not invasive, it's going to dramatically shorten that time, correct?
2: We really feel, and again, we're you know, this will determine in time. We really feel that the buildup will be he will not lose the buildup that he had, prior to the surgery, and he'll be able to return to performance at just a much, much earlier stage. And I think we're about a week out. He is. Certainly, Tarek is going to have to go through this process, but we know from the mere fact that the normal tissue invasion and bleeding and swelling that goes with a customary arthroscope is not there. This is really almost like receiving a shot, and time will tell. But we think that's going to be a much shorter period.
3: What did you hear from Tarek after the surgery in terms of how he was feeling?
2: The result of it was something very, he had gone through Tommy John surgery early in his career and those kinds of things. And obviously it was much akin to the fact that he's going to be able to start working out here near immediately.
3: So, Tarek has to go through the rehab process, and you never know, and you don't take anything for granted as you're going through that. We in the media were speculating the end of July. So you're suggesting that it's possible if he checks all those boxes that it could be much sooner than that.
2: Absolutely. We just don't have any of the normal processes of swelling, the tissue bleeding, the invasive element of a scope. It's more akin to almost, when players get cortisone shots or things along that line, that it's essentially a very small gauge needle with a scope on the end of it. And that allows the physician to be precise in his surgical treatment of the patient. But the key thing is that it allows for much more immediate, begin to rehab and then to build up to pitch.
3: So it would be interesting because if a doctor came to me and said, look, I have this new procedure, that would make me a little bit nervous. How did Tarek feel about that? Taking a different path than what we've seen a lot of pitchers take.
2: Well, in decision making, you know, we had the Scooble scope there, if you will. It's a very small needle, and it really is akin to something where the thing is Dr. Elitrom described, I can avoid tendons, I can place this needle precisely, and the key thing was he was able to see so much more than what a scope could provide with the technology of this, so that it allowed him a much better vision for the procedure itself. So it's really a tremendous medical advance, and one of the reasons that, you know, we decided to move forward with this, because the fact that, you know, Dr. Elitrosh advised us of this new technology.
3: So tell me how you're feeling about this decision, you know, with everything looming at the end of the year for Tarek, given the fact that he's going to be one of the most sought after free agent pitchers we've seen.
2: Well, I think, you know, the bone chip has nothing to do with his anatomy of his ligament or anything like that. He was still throwing 98 miles an hour. He would just have to move the chip around so that it would allow him the freedom to normally pitch. And so by removing it in a non-invasive process, obviously now going to return to his normal performance levels without any encumbrance whatsoever.
3: All right, before you go, I want to ask you about Bobby Cox. The longtime Braves manager passed away over the weekend. I know you knew him and had high regard for him. What do you remember about Bob?
2: Well, I knew Bobby in three roles, which makes him so unique. I knew him as a general manager, and I knew him as a scouting and development guy, because he is the one that signed Steve Avery, and we worked on that. I watched him develop players like Jeff Brouser, who I represented, Andrew Jones, and Bobby Cox was principally responsible for the acquisition of Greg Maddux. Because I remember that there had been, well, we have a rotation. That's kind of what I was being told. And I went to Bobby at the winter meetings and I said, Bobby, you have a chance to get Greg Maddux because he wants to stay in the National League. And the Yankees were highly after him. And he goes, Maddux wants to come here? And he said, yes. And he goes, and I go, you should talk to Tom Grieve, because I think they had, I think it was Charlie Liebrandt, but they had a left-hander that could move to Texas. And he got that done in about a day. And because he didn't want Greg to go to the Yankees, and he knew what it would mean to have Maddux on that staff. And then at the major league level, as a manager, he just had a... I think people remember him for as gruff as he was with the umpires and as supportive. But with players, he was a psychological magician. And I have never met a baseball person that covered the trilogy of development, scouting, and executive skills, and also was a manager that could deal with players like that. I think he's one of the most talented men in our game, no question.
3: All right, Scott, thanks for doing this. I greatly appreciate it.
2: All right, Buster, pleasure.
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24: GM of the Montreal Alouettes, Danny Maciocia.
13: The decision to let go of Austin Mack, did that come down to just wanting to move in a different direction, or did it have to do with the amount of depth that you guys have at the receiver position?
0: Well, you know, depth is one thing. Then, obviously, the price tag was another. And I'm not going to lie to you, the availability piece was another. So it just didn't, you know, it just didn't tie in. Also, because we are quite comfortable with the depth that we have at that position. And, obviously, we're going to attract some new blood at that position.
13: And how's your team going to overcome the leadership void that is being left behind by Marc-Antoine Dacroix retiring?
0: Well, we got some other leaders here. I mean, obviously, Davis Alexander, you know, Kenta Arthur, you know, and then we have some quiet leaders like Najee Murray, Wes Sutton, Mustafa Johnson. I think we have our share of leaders, and it's, you know, the ultimate leader obviously is our head guy, Jason Moss, and I'm sure that he'll be able to assemble a product that's going to be, is going to represent us accordingly, not only on the field, but also off the field.
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19: 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George Russell wins!
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3: Glover at short, and then PCA all kind of converging on a fly ball a couple years ago that fell, and it kind of locked PCA into what he needs to be out there. The captain, obviously, as he comes in on balls, and those two are going out. So they kind of found their rhythm in the last year or so, and really, really have taken off this year. Dansby looks great. Nico at second. And like I said, PCA in center. That's the backbone. That was expected, Buster. What's been the surprise is how deep this offense has been. I thought it would be good. I didn't think it'd be this good, where they're being able to overcome some pitching injuries, because they keep getting to 5, 6, 7 runs or more a game. And it's really been fun to watch Craig Counsell work the bench, getting platoon matchups, favorable ones in his just basically on a nightly basis, Buster. I mean, he'll pinch hit in the fifth inning. That's old school National League kind of stuff. He's got great bench players, and Michael Conforto might be the biggest surprise of them all. Kind of, you know, the Dodgers, you know, him didn't work out very well, had a bad year, came in as the like sixth outfielder, and now he's getting starts and performing well even when he's coming off the bench. So it's a deeper offense than anyone could have imagined. And then, like you said, the backbone is their defense. So I want to follow up on a couple things there. One, so what Craig is basically saying is that Pete has taken control in center field when he's, because I've heard Craig, I mean, we've been in a meeting with him before, before a game we had last year. And he said, look, I think that Pete has the highest impact of any defender in baseball, that he's the best guy. And so if you have someone like that, it's like having someone who's a great shooter in the NBA, you want them to take the ball, right? And yeah. and that's what I'm hearing from you, that Pete is, with some experience now, some service time in the big leagues. And let's face it, with that contract, he's taking control.
5: Yeah, his first step is just amazing, Buster. In, out, left, right, he just makes what should be a hard play a lot easier. And I think he has taken control. Look, you got to defer to Dansby Swanson for a while until you step.

0: that in spring training this year, I saw him bark like I've never seen him before about base running mistakes. He didn't do that 2 years ago. He wasn't that comfortable to do that with his team. This year he was. There's a great base running team. And to me, that's the sign of a well-coached team. It's on the bases. I see so many base running mistakes. It boggles my mind. Good teams, bad teams. The ones that run the bases well usually end up being well in a lot of different areas of the game, and that includes the Cubs. So defensively, base running, they're really in their sweet spot right now.
1: So we're far enough along into the season where we now have had managers fired, and we've had a significant trade, Patrick Bailey, over the weekend going to the Cleveland Guardians. And so it's not too early to start to speculate. And if you look at the Cubs, their need is clear. They need help with that pitching rotation. In the back of my mind, I've got two names. Freddy Peralta, New York Mets. He's a free agent in the fall. The Mets obviously are off to a terrible start. If they're, you know, playing in the National League, it's a huge mountain for them to climb because the league is so competitive. Mm-hmm. And of course, it's Sandy Alcantara, who everyone has wondered about. You know, at some point, will Miami move him? Who? Tell me some of the names you're collecting on your list, your mental list about who the Cubs might go after at the deadline.
0: Yeah, I mean Robbie Ray out in San Francisco, that's a good name as well, expiring contract there. Peralta and Council obviously go way back. I do wonder if the Cubs would have to pay a tax. Now, look, David Stearns has to do what, you know, the right thing for his team, but he's going to get a lot of offers. And for him to burn the Milwaukee Brewers by trading Peralta to the Cubs, I think the Cubs have to pay a price. I do. I think that it'll be a premium. Not to say that Stearns isn't going to take the best offer if that's what it is from the Cubs, but there's going to be a lot of people calling him. They're not going to do it until really late in the process. Don't forget Buster, though. There's more than one way to get this thing done. Starting pitching prices can be pretty high, except for the spot expiring contracts. You can do it in the bullpen as well. I don't think they're locked down in the bullpen at all. They have bullpen injuries, even healthy. It's Phil Maton. He's fine. It's guys like that, you know. Hobie Milner, fine. But you want lockdown eighth and lockdown ninth. They have Daniel Palencia, who took his game to another level in the WBC. But I'm not sure they're guaranteed of anything in the bullpen. So you can shorten the game. Remember, if your starters aren't going deep in the playoffs, you can do it with a great bullpen. So I think they're going to work dual paths here. And really, a healthy starting pitcher would be great, meaning it doesn't have to be a number one. It's hard to get number ones. But this is the one year where I do think they would do a rental. There's no room in the infield. If you have an infield prospect on the Cubs, you trade them. They're all locked up. Dansby's locked up. Bregman, Horner, Michael Bush under team control. So you could trade from your prospect base there. So starter or reliever, I think, would be absolutely on Jed's wish list.
1: Yeah, the Cubs right now on a 109-win pace. The next time we'll talk, we'll start to focus in a little bit on the relief market because I still think that's early. I mean, with the volatility of relievers, you just don't – and everyone's bullpen's a mess right now, it feels like, unless you're the San Diego Padres. So that'll sort itself out. I think the American League is the land of opportunity. You know, we can spin it one way. We can say, man, the Tigers are disappointing so far. Red Sox are disappointing. Orioles, the Seattle Mariners, Kansas City Royals, but because only four teams going into play on Sunday have a record over 500, I mean, there's plenty of time to sort things out. So I'm going to ask you, in order of teams most in trouble, how would you rank these teams? And I'm going to go in alphabetical order, okay? The Baltimore Orioles, the Boston Red Sox, Kansas City Royals, Detroit Tigers, Seattle Mariners, and Toronto Blue Jays. From the team that's in the least amount of trouble to the most amount of trouble, how would you rank them?
0: I'll start with least to build the drama. I think the least in trouble, the Seattle Mariners. They're in the right division. There's no meaning. It's not the best division these days. There's no reason why they can't put it together and go on a run because of the division they're in. Cal Raleigh's done nothing. You assume he's going to do more. They haven't pitched to their peak. They haven't hit to their peak. And they're still in second place and can go on a run at any time. We know they usually play great at home. I think I'm least worried about the Mariners.
1: Agreed.
0: Next up, I actually would not have said this a couple weeks ago, but again, in the right division, I'm going to say the Kansas City Royals. They've kind of found their footing, and now I think they can be players in that division now that Detroit's kind of opened things up for everybody. So I'm going to say KC, again, because of the division, that helps, is my team's second least worried

team. I would probably put Toronto next. They're starting to put things together themselves. Dylan Cease has looked good late. I mean, since they got him, really. Okamoto's hitting. Like, there's a run in Toronto that will get them at least into second place, in my opinion. I do think the Rays are playing a little bit better than they're going to in the long run. Tampa Bay is a great organization. I just don't think they're 15 games over 500 kind of team. I think Toronto will pass Tampa Bay. That's my opinion. I could be wrong. So I would put them next. Then I would put Boston. I think I said this before. I wanted to see what Chad Tracy would do with this team. I do think there's something there. Just give it a little bit more time. They're not going to overtake the Yankees and maybe even not in the Rays, but I would give Boston at least a chance. I like what Chad Tracy's doing. Maybe you're surprised by this. My number two team, Detroit. I just think things have gone off the rails with the Skubal injury, Valdez blowing up, getting injured, getting suspended, the other injuries to the pitching staff. They're terrible on the road. AJ Hinch is a solidifying factor there. I just feel like it's gone off the rails and it will continue to.

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8: One of the real bright spots early on, especially individually here, has been the play of Wiki Carmona coming over from the New York Red Bulls. What has stood out to you about Wiki Carmona in his early days?
9: Fantastic player, I think, on the offensive side. He's kind of brought that side to him that maybe a lot of people didn't see in him in recent years, maybe the way Red Bulls kind of play and the style and the way he had to maybe defend a little bit more over there. But I think when he came here, and you know, he has an incredible left foot, he's direct, he's fast, he likes to take players on, he'll shoot from everywhere, and he's able to create chances, he's able to run in behind, and a high energy, high pressing style, and that's the kind of way we want to play on the front foot and putting teams under pressure, and he's able to do that.
8: Another player who's looking like he's kind of on the verge of having that offensive breakthrough is Ivan Jaime. What kind of a guy is he?
9: He's a good locker room guy, very good with the players, since we both play on the same side and we're working with each other. I'm either overlapping him, underlapping him, and always covering for him, but I know when I give him the ball, he's always going to go 1v1, and that's what you want from a winger. And as a defender, when you're defending somebody like that who wants to take you on every single time, is absolutely miserable to defend. So he shows that he has the confidence week in, week out, especially in training and games, that he wants to be that man to give the ball, and he'll do something for us. He's one of our most dangerous players on the ball, so definitely excited to keep playing with him and have him on our side.
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1: It took overtime, but the Cavs found a way to get it done in Game 5. I'm Q Myers. The Cavaliers now have a 3-2 series lead after getting the 117-113 win Game 5 in Detroit. Again, it took overtime. James Harden had 30 points, 8 rebounds, 6 assists on the night, while Cade Cunningham for the Pistons had 39 points, 9 assists, and 7 boards in a losing effort. At one point, Cleveland was down 9 with under 3 to go, found a way to come back, force overtime, and they got it done in the extras. Game 6 will be on Friday back in Cleveland. Coverage begins at 6:30 Eastern on ESPN Radio. And there's optimism in New York that the Knicks forward OG Anunoby will return from his hamstring injury by the start of the Eastern Conference Finals, sources told ESPN's Shams Charania. Anunoby went through portions of the Knicks practice on Wednesday, did not go through anything live, according to Knicks coach Mike Brown. NBA Commissioner Adam Silver confirmed on Stephen A. Smith's radio show Wednesday the NBA has landed on a proposal to present to the league's Board of Governors later this month to revamp the draft lottery in attempt to curb tanking. The system, the 3-2-1 system, ESPN reported that a few weeks ago, would give the three worst teams a lower percentage chance of winning the lottery than the teams picking from 4th to 10th in an effort to curb the need for clubs to be as bad as possible to increase their chances of landing a high pick. For more scores and analysis, check out ESPN.com and the all-new ESPN app. Coming up, game night with Emmett Golden and me, Q Myers, here on ESPN Radio on the all-new ESPN app.
2: Coming up on the Thursday edition of Unsportsmanlike with Evan Cohen, Chris Canty, and me, Michelle Smallman. 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I'll tell you if they're the only team left in the playoffs that can beat the Thunder. 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
5: Pick and pop with Mobley. Mobley for three. Good. Woo. Okay. It's 103-101 with 120 to go. Mitchell drives Thompson to the foul line, to the broken line. Stripped by Thompson. And then fouled by Jared Allen. And they're not going to call a foul. They're going to let the clock expire. And at this rate, we're going to overtime. Mobley shoved to Mitchell. Corner right, pump fake from three, now fires. And hits. Donovan Mitchell's first three-pointer comes at 2:38 to go in overtime. Struce stole the inbound. Bounce pass to a slashing Mitchell who lays it in. Struce inbounds to Mitchell, and that's it. Final here at Little Caesars Arena. Cleveland 117, Detroit 113 in overtime. The Cavs are in the driver's seat and heading for home where they are 6-0 this postseason at Rocket Arena and a chance to clinch a spot in the Eastern Conference Finals on Friday night right here on ESPN Radio.
6: James Harden was on a mission, and you got introduced to the Cavalanche.
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1: That's what it sounded like. The Cleveland Cavaliers getting one on the road. They don't win games in the postseason on the road. It took overtime, but they got it done 117-113. 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We are presented by Progressive Insurance, and the guy who spits a lot of foolishness, again, his name is Emmett Golden. I'm merely Q Myers, but Emmett, I got to tip the cap to the Cleveland Cavaliers. They were down about 9 points, under 3 minutes, didn't look good in the fourth quarter on the road in Detroit against the one seed, found a way to come back, tie the game, force overtime, and, well, found a way to get the dub, and now they have a 3-2 series lead headed back to Cleveland where they're undefeated in the postseason.
6: Yeah, it was a nail-biter for most of the night, and honestly, the Pistons had it in hand in the fourth quarter. They just couldn't close it out. And look, I know a lot. Let's go back a couple games ago. The whole talk around the country is James Harden. Can't trust him.
1: True.
6: Can't trust him in the playoffs.
1: Yep.
6: Can't trust him in big moments.
1: Yep.
6: There's two reasons the Cavaliers won this game tonight. The first reason is James Harden. 30 points, 8 rebounds, 6 assists. It got to the line, shot 14 free throws, was 11 of 14. He was a huge reason. Max Strus was the other one. You know, a role player that came off, played great defense, hit 6 threes. This is all the Cavaliers needed to do was get one on the road. They're a tough team to beat at home, so they got to feel great heading back to Cleveland for Friday.
1: I'll say this, even in, game number 4, I know Donovan Mitchell exploded in the second half for 39 points, had 43 total. I would say James Harden was a big reason why they won that game, just because the way he came and set the tone to start the game, ended up with 24 points. It wasn't a fantastic game, but it sure let it be known that he wanted to get that dub and kind of erase that bad taste in his mouth about bad playoff performances. And then you're right. Tonight, another big performance, 30 points, 8 rebounds, 6 assists, and at one point was perfect from the free throw line, missed a couple late, but still had a fantastic performance. And it wasn't Donovan Mitchell this time. It was James Harden, like you said, Max Strus, who had some big-time performances that helped Cleveland get that 117-113 victory. As a matter of fact, James Harden caught up with Lisa Salters following the game.
2: James, Donovan said I should ask you about the missed free throws, but you said I should ask you. No, you said I should ask you about what?
0: Miss Floater's free throws. It was I had a bunch of opportunities that I should be making that I work on. They didn't go on, but I'm happy. I'm proud of our team. How we played, man.
2: First road win of these playoffs for you guys. Just what was the difference in overtime? How were you able to control the overtime?
0: That's what, like, we're finding out about each other. You know, we're a fairly new team for the most part, so we got to find out, you know, who we are in the moments, which is it's good for us. So this is our story. This is how we're shaping our story. Great time to win the game. Great time to have a first road win.
2: Yeah, we were talking about this morning that this is your first playoffs with the Cavaliers, so you're still working on things.
0: Yeah.
2: When it's Donovan's time, when it's your time, how did you know it was your time to control the game today?
0: We see what he did, you know, that second half of last game. So I'm already knowing, he kind of was a little exhausted, you know, so it was my opportunity to go out there and be aggressive and make plays, and I did that. So it's not going to be an easy game, but game six is number one.
2: Yeah, I was going to say, chance to close it out in Cleveland on Friday. Just what's going to be the key to that in game six?
0: Very, very, very crazy team defensively, and we've seen what they've done. They've come back from down 3-1, so from the beginning of the game, we got to make sure our mindset is right, and we do the small things, the small details, in order to finish the series.
2: Good luck on Friday.
6: Listen, the Detroit Pistons had a great year, but they don't have the firepower that the Cavaliers.
1: Oh, are you burying them? Are you burying them right now? Is Emmett Golden singing their eulogies?
6: Oh, they're not winning in Cleveland.
1: Ooh,
6: no,
1: okay.
6: They're not winning in Cleveland.
1: Say it with your chest then.
6: Yeah,
1: okay.
6: No, I don't think they can win in Cleveland.
1: Okay.
6: Because the Cavaliers, listen, the Cavaliers, when Donovan Mitchell, if you didn't see the game and you look at the box score, you go, oh, he was okay. He actually was not very good tonight. Now, right. He hit some shots late in the game that definitely helped out and were big shots. But overall, Donovan Mitchell, I wouldn't say this is something that he would brag about, his performance today. So when your best player has a subpar game in the playoffs and you still have enough firepower, 30 from James Harden, 20 from Max Strus, Evan Mobley with 19, Jared Allen with 16, the Cavaliers just have too much. Now, they've been inconsistent on the road, but at home they've been extremely consistent, being undefeated. So I think the Cavaliers ended on Friday.
1: So what that means, ladies and gentlemen, this is a page of guaranteed there's a game 7 on Sunday. Emmett Golden just gave the curse, the announcer's
6: the
1: curse.
6: Jinx, you saying I jinxed him?
1: Yeah, man. You can't say it out loud like that. Oh, they ain't winning game 6. Now all of a sudden on Friday, and of course you can hear game 6 right here on ESPN Radio with coverage beginning at 6:30 Eastern. That's what you call a plug and a tease. That's how
6: yes,
1: we roll.
6: Sir.
1: But yeah, that's now you just jinxed him, man. Your
6: well,
1: own
6: I mean,
1: team. See, I say it all the time. It be your own people.
6: No, I don't think I'm jinxing them. Maybe I'm a little too bullish, but I've watched this team, especially at home, and I know that Rocket Arena is a tough place to win. And
1: oh,
6: in the playoffs, in the playoffs, no one has won there yet. Now, I'm not going to say that if they make it to the Eastern Conference Finals, that the Knicks won't win a game in Cleveland. I'm not going to say that. I'm talking about the Detroit Pistons. I don't think they have enough firepower, especially when it comes to on the road. Like, Danish Jenkins was really good tonight with 19. Go take a look at how he's played when he's been in Cleveland. Not very well. Now, you know, we'll see.
1: With that being said, though, how well has Cleveland played on the road until tonight?
6: Oh, they've been terrible on the road. And I don't even think as a team they played great tonight on the road.
1: But they found a way to get it done. That's my point. That's why I think Friday is going to be – I mean, Detroit's desperate, right? They're against the wall. So now they're going to throw everything at them. And they – to me, it doesn't look like they have enough firepower to outscore Cleveland, especially on the road, like you're saying, in Cleveland, like you're saying. But they're desperate. It's not. There's not an extra game if they don't win. So you know how desperation what that causes at times.
6: True. That's 100% true. But what I will say is there was times during this game I watched and I was disappointed with the Cavaliers' composure. Yeah. You know, now they ultimately got it together. But there was times when the Cavs just were not composed. They're going to be at home with a game in hand, essentially. Right. There's not a lot of pressure right there. So they're going to play free, clear, and they're going to have 19,000 behind them. So I could guarantee a Cavalanche on Friday because I know you love those so much.
1: Yeah, I love those. I can't wait to hear that. He's Emmett Golden. He's calling it with his chest. He's saying Cleveland's going to get it done on Friday. No need for Game 7. Again, he's Emmett Golden. I'm Q Myers. 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So you know how Emmett feels. You know how I feel. How about someone who was on the call for the game? How do they feel this game went and Friday's going to go? That's next on Game Night on ESPN Radio on the all-new ESPN app.
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14: 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So much joy.
15: Yeah, and Slav is what, 29 goals?
14: No, he hit 30.
15: Did he hit 30? I mean, this is amazing. We look at Suzuki, when you're centering a line with a 30-goal power winger and a sniper like Caulfield, yeah, you're going to get 100 points. Nothing's done in a vacuum. But after years of a soporific team that depended on Carey Price, great goaltending, you know, there wasn't much that would just grab you and say, look at this. Well, now, you know, Hudson, boy, there's something every night, you know, or Dimitrov, or there's something every night to watch. I know it's results-oriented. This is what the industry is. But it's also sports entertainment. And as I've mentioned before, this team is wildly entertaining. It's must-listen and must-watch hockey. And that's something this fan base has not had in a long time.
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1: And Sean Kelly, ESPN Radio play-by-play analyst. And Sean, thanks so much for your time. We definitely appreciate you. Late in the game, the Pistons were up 9, and somehow Cleveland was able to claw back into it and force overtime. What was it that the Cavaliers did down the stretch to find themselves back in that game and be able to force that overtime?
17: I guess they ignored the box score because they had missed their first 7 shots in the fourth, 2-for-12 at one point, as you mentioned, down 9. In Detroit's building, and they ignored it, and they kept going, and they kept plugging away at it, and basically allowed James Harden to kind of lead the way for them. Obviously, the big shot by Max Strus, who had an unbelievable game. Mitchell, who had not hit a three all night, hits a three down the stretch, and the next thing you know, they have the ball and a chance to win it. Now, they failed to score in that final possession of regulation, but they started overtime the right way. And never gave the lead back. It's a remarkable turnaround in that game. And in a lot of ways, just another night in the NBA playoffs. I mean, just when you think you know, you don't.
6: Yeah, ain't that the truth. Now, I'm looking at this stat here, courtesy of ESPN. With 2:40 left in the fourth quarter, the Cavaliers had a 2% chance to win. The Pistons had a 98% chance. What did Detroit do to give up that what almost was a sure victory?
17: Well, they couldn't hit. I mean, that was part of the problem down the stretch, and where they had done well in second chance points, and they didn't have a counter to when Cleveland decided to figure out the double team. Kalani Azubuike did the game with me, and he was a little bit befuddled with how that went about. And look, Cade Cunningham was cooking and almost ended up with 40 tonight. It's interesting. He hits the three, had a toe on the line. Kind of reminds me of a certain game in Brooklyn of several years back, but I don't want to say that Detroit handed the game to them, but in some ways, you know, they fouled when they didn't necessarily need to foul with 18.8 seconds to go. They had another possession where they tried to force it inside, and Paul Reed was doing his best to kind of make up for what Jalen Duren was not doing during the game, and had a costly turnover too. So again, when Detroit was on the gas. When Cleveland was on the gas, Detroit was kind of on their heels late and almost played not to lose in that final 2:40.
1: Again, Sean Kelly, ESPN Radio play-by-play analyst, is with us here on Game Night on ESPN Radio and the ESPN app. I'm a guy that's very critical, as many are, about James Harden and what he does or doesn't do in the postseason. But these last couple games, he's done really well, 30 points tonight, 8 boards and 6 assists. What has gotten into James Harden? What has allowed him to really shed that conversation of he can't get it done in the postseason and really step up and be a big-time contributor?
17: Well, look, he's still the second guy. He's second on the list with most postseason games played without a championship. But I think it may be less on Harden and more on Kenny Atkinson and the coaching staff of the Cavaliers, to where I think after games 1 and 2, and Kalena pointed this out too, they kind of decided, hey, we need to play to James Harden's strengths here. And by the way, we've got this guy named Donovan Mitchell, and we can run him off the ball and let Harden have a little more space to work and let him do James Harden-type things. And that certainly has freed it up. Now, look, that's also now kept Harden from maybe turning it over as many times. He still had 6 tonight. Mm-hmm. But when a guy like him touches the ball as many times as he did, I think 6 is a doable turnover total, especially when he and his teammates really cut that down in the second half. They had given up 20 points in the first half to Detroit off turnovers, and I think it was ended up being 27 total points off turnovers, so only 7 in the second half. So, again, Harden had a lot of touches, and he didn't shoot all that efficiently, but he got himself to the line, and he was dynamite there. I think only missed one from the line or two from the line, you know, on the night. So Harden got to be more Harden, and that was allowed by this Cleveland staff that made a big adjustment here after games one and two.
6: Now the Cavs are 3-2, and they're headed back to Cleveland where they haven't lost a game in the playoffs yet. If Detroit is going to extend this thing, what do they have to do to get a dub in Cleveland?
17: Well, they got to play with the same force they did in the first half. And Cleveland started to exploit some softer double teams by the Pistons in the game. Detroit tried to go back to it late in the game, but it was almost too late. And so, in a lot of ways, they've got to go back to being the aggressor here. And look, they're going to have a better game from, like, a Caris LeVert off the bench, who just was not very good tonight. They've got to figure out when they want to use Paul Reed or Jalen Duren, because Duren is so far off of his regular season pace, it's not even funny. Cunningham tried to do everything tonight, and he needs some help. And when Tobias Harris is not Superman like he was through the first, during that stretch where he was 20-plus every game, that has to change too. Detroit can certainly do this, and they don't have to play perfect on Friday night. They just got to get back to being the aggressor and doing what they do. And what they do is they turn teams over, and they led the league in steals as well. And obviously that's why they had the lead they did at the half, and they'll have to do more of that on Friday for four full quarters. Excuse me.
1: Sean, what has gotten into Jalen Duren? Why is he so far off the guy that we saw earlier on when we thought, man, he's going to get paid because he's in a contract year?
17: Yeah, this is one of those things where probably I'm maybe not as qualified as others, but my thought is this. Like, even during the Orlando series, he was better because that series was big-driven. And in games where he's allowed to be in a game where bigs are heavily leaned on, he seems to have done well. And during the regular season, he was dynamite, you know, 19 and 10.5 and 60% shooting. This particular series is guard heavy. Everything is started on the perimeter, and they can't figure out how to get Jalen Duren going. And so another thing is a lot of threes from both sides in the series. Those are longer rebounds. That's out of Duren's range. And so maybe he just feels out of his comfort zone, but something's got to change with him because he was an all-star. And he was a big part of why they won 60 games during the regular season.
1: Yeah, he was. And he's going to be needed in Game 6, as everyone. Detroit's going to need all hands on deck if they want to extend that series. Well, Sean, fantastic stuff, man. Thanks so much for giving us some time. We definitely appreciate you.
17: One more point, if you don't mind.
1: Yeah.
17: I failed to mention, I think Detroit missed Duncan Robinson tonight.
1: Yeah.
17: And he was a late scratch in the game. And I think when we do the postmortem on this thing, one cannot forget that Robinson did not play.
6: Yeah, and Sean, real quick, just a little heads up. I thought you were going to reference a Cavalanche.
1: Oh,
6: be sure to do that whenever you talk to Q. He loves it.
1: No.
17: I've seen that some have been criticized for overusing it.
1: Yes.
17: But, Rocket Arena on Friday night on ESPN Radio is going to be not for the faint of heart.
1: the guy who overuses that is my tag team partner tonight. His name is Emmett Golden. So, great job.
17: All right, guys. Take care.
1: All right, have a good one. Thanks so much. Sean Kelly, ESPN Radio play-by-play analyst with us here on Game Night on ESPN Radio on the ESPN app. Don't forget the NBA playoffs are on ESPN Radio. Catch postseason action on ESPN Radio on the ESPN app that is presented by Gusto. I can't believe that you had to throw that tagline in at the end, man.
6: Sean was
1: dropping knowledge.
6: Yeah.
1: He was giving us nuggets. And then all of a sudden, you had to come out of nowhere. You came out of left field to decide, I got to go ahead and drop this one time.
6: Well, as soon as he was like, hey, guys, I got to get something in, I was like, yeah, Cavalanche reference. And then he brought up a very good point about Duncan Robinson, by the way. Yeah, that was a very, very good point. You know, that they did need him, and they did miss him. So they're going to most certainly need him on Friday, and he's going to have to be at his best.
1: Well, they're going to need everyone, right? Cade Cunningham, he's going to be asked to be Superman. I get that. But someone has got to be some kind of superhero. Right, you ain't got to be the best superhero, and you know I'm not a movie reference guy.
6: You could be Aquaman.
1: You got to have some cape. You got to have some kind of superpower. You got to have something that's not ordinary.
6: Right.
1: You know what I mean? Like, sit at the table with the superheroes. Right. Even if it's at the far end of the table, you got to sit there somewhere.
6: 48 minutes, 39 points, 7 rebounds, 9 assists for Cade Cunningham, and you know, not a ton of help outside of 19 from Danis Jenkins, who was like counting on that. And right. Again, I talk about the way Jenkins has played in Cleveland. It has not been very well. So, yeah, they're going to need everybody to have a good game just to help Cade.
1: Yeah.
6: Because he can't do it by himself.
1: Well, that's the thing. I mean, we talk about, we look at the Western Conference and we look at the Spurs in Minnesota, and I keep saying that, you know, that Anthony Edwards needs someone to you know, ride with him, right? He can close things out if it's close. Same thing with Cade Cunningham. He can close things out if it's close. Now, right. They had a lead, and they found a way to give it up, so that's on them. But, I mean, if you have it close, yeah, he can close things out. But he just can't do all the heavy lifting all game long, every single game. At some point, someone's got to step up and be like, hey, I got you
6: right.
1: Back. You know, Tobias Harris, he was balling for the longest. You know, the last couple games, not so much.
6: Yeah, right. And listen, Donovan wasn't good tonight, but he had James Harden.
1: Right.
6: Right? He had Max Strus. So, yeah, Cade needs some help for sure.
1: And James Harden stepped up. He talked to Lisa Salters following the game and said, look, Donovan had a huge second half in game number four. So he knew that he was going to be needed in a major way, and he was that guy. Coming up next, what does this mean for the Cavs and LeBron James? It's Game Night on ESPN Radio and the all-new ESPN app.
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0: series of eclipses that outshone the rest on TSN 690. 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
2: With the first pick in the 2026 NFL Draft, the Las Vegas Raiders select Fernando Mendoza.
1: Your projection short term with Kirk Cousins as kind of a mentor, and of course career wise for Mendoza?
3: Look, I mean, this isn't like an underclassman coming out and he's a super young kid and they want to make sure they don't rush him. I just think they're being smart and saying, may the best quarterback start week one. I think that's kind of the approach. But Mendoza, to me, has a very high floor. He does a lot of things very well. I think early on it's going to be very fast for him, but with his poise, his toughness, his accuracy, his ability to kind of create magic out of thin air, I think he'll be fine in time. But, you know, if you told me Cousins was going to start 7, 8, 9 games, I wouldn't be shocked by that.
1: Is there a Brady factor in this at all?
3: In terms of his influence over the pick, or whether Brady is saying this is the way to do it, or
1: both.
3: What do you mean?
1: Yeah, both.
3: Yeah, no, I think that absolutely. Yeah, I mean, I wouldn't be shocked if Tom said, look, how much did I benefit? I would not have been Tom Brady if I got thrown in there. You know, if the Raiders are doing this with the right intentions here and the right plan, I think they might be being pretty smart about it.
4: Mitch, are you ready to resurrect your Raiders fandom?
1: No, that's long gone. Long gone.
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7: Practice on Wednesday, but didn't go through anything live, according to Knicks head coach Mike Brown. He was seen shooting following the session, with Brown adding that Anunoby also went through individual workout. NBA Commissioner Adam Silver confirmed on Stephen A. Smith's radio show on Wednesday the NBA has landed on a proposal to present to the league's Board of Governors later this month to revamp the draft lottery in an attempt to curb tanking. It's the 3-2-1 system. ESPN first reported about this a couple weeks ago. It would give the three worst teams a lower percentage chance of winning the lottery than the teams picking 4th through 10th. For more scores and analysis, check out ESPN.com and the all-new ESPN app. Coming up, more game night with Emmett Golden and me, Q Myers, here on ESPN Radio on the all-new ESPN app.
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2: Pick and pop with Mobley. Mobley for three. Good. Woo. Okay. It's 103-101 with 120 to go. Mitchell drives Thompson to the foul line, to the broken line. Stripped by Thompson. And then fouled by Jared Allen. And they're not going to call a foul. They're going to let the clock expire. And at this rate, we're going to overtime. Mobley shoved it to Mitchell. Corner right, pump fake from three, now fires. And hits. Donovan Mitchell's first three-pointer comes at 2:38 to go in overtime. Struce stole the inbound. Bounce pass to a slashing Mitchell who lays it in. Struce inbounds to Mitchell, and that's it. Final here at Little Caesars Arena. Cleveland 117, Detroit 113 in overtime. The Cavs are in the driver's seat and heading for home where they are 6-0 this postseason at Rocket Arena and a chance to clinch a spot in the Eastern Conference Finals on Friday night right here on ESPN Radio.
3: James Harden was on a mission, and you got introduced to the Cavalanche.
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4: That was the sound of the Cavaliers winning in overtime. 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He's Emmett Golden. I'm Q Myers. Emmett's feeling good about himself. He's talking about Cavalanches, avalanches, this, that, and the other. He's feeling really good because the Cavaliers, well, they haven't lost at home, and that's where they'll be coming up on Friday. And I got to give the Cavaliers a lot of credit, Emmett, for them coming back the way that they did, especially with Detroit. They hang their hat on playing defense. They were up 9 points at one point. You mentioned it. They had a 98% chance of winning the game, and they lost in overtime.
3: Yeah, and listen, the biggest issue that the Cavaliers have had in this postseason and really throughout the season is just being inconsistent, and it looked like this was going to be another one of those moments where it's like, man, you had an opportunity, you got back in the game, and all of a sudden now you're down nine. There's just a little bit of time left, and they picked themselves up, and they finished strong. And I want to make sure I give James Harden a ton of love because, again, just a short 2 games ago, everybody was saying this is why it was a bad trade and you can't trust James Harden. And, you know, Harden is just doesn't show up in the playoffs. And I understand what's happened in the past. I won't dispute any of that. But I can say the last 2 games for the Cavaliers, for sure, he's probably the biggest reason they won.
4: And I'll give him that credit as well. I definitely will because he deserves it. And, you know, we talked to Sean Kelly, who was on the call for ESPN Radio in just a little while ago, and he was talking about the job that Kenny Atkinson and his coaching staff did to allow James Harden to play more of his style of game, which opened him up. And also to James Harden credit, we'll hear more from him later on in the show, but he also had mentioned with Delisa Salters that, you know, Donovan Mitchell, he scored 39 points in the second half of game number 4. He knew he was going to be tired. He knew that he, as James Harden, had to step up and play a bigger role, and he did. So between Kenny Atkinson opening up James Harden a little bit the last couple games and James Harden accepting a bigger role in tonight's game, you've got to give not only James but that Cleveland Cavalier, that coaching staff, a lot of credit.
3: Yeah, man, you know, it kind of comes down to – Udonis Haslam said this. I heard this, and I want to ask you who got this game. He says, in a 4-game series, your stars get you 2, your role players get you 1, and your coach gets you 1. Who got tonight?
4: James Harden.
3: Oh, so, I agree. I think your stars got the last 2 because Donovan Mitchell had, what, 45?
4: Yeah.
3: Or, you know, had well over 40 in the last game. So these are the 2 for sure, you know. And then I think the role players got the other one because there was some really good game. That Max Strus, you know, you could kind of split this one if you want between role players and stars because 36 minutes off the bench, Max Strus played a huge role and got a ginormous steal late in the fourth quarter that really turned things around for the Cavaliers.
4: But then again, you got to give a lot of credit to Kenny Atkinson for being able to open James Harden up and making the game a little bit more comfortable, just like Sean Kelly told us not too long ago. Matter of fact, let's go back to Detroit and hear from the Cavaliers head coach. Here's Kenny Atkinson.
0: did it take for you guys to get across the finish line in this one?
5: Man, we just made big plays. We're down 8, down 9. I think that stretch right there, you know, says a lot about our progress, you know, mental performance progress, you know, mental toughness progress. Kept at it. Evan Mobley, huge plays. Max Drews, huge plays. And then, you know, regulation didn't end great. And these guys, like, they never get down, right? Like, just like, you know, great demeanor, great leadership from Donovan and Evan and James.
0: Going back to the last series and even in previous years, mental toughness has been a talking point with this team. And you just mentioned it in that first answer there. Just what does a win like this do for this team in that area?
5: You hope it propels us, right? You hope it galvanizes us. You hope, you know, again, we carry it forward, right? Like we, you know, this is, that was a battle-tested win, you know, against a heck of a team. On the road, but you hope it. I think you build mental toughness over with games like this. You build, you know, thicker skin, all that. Balls going each way, you know, balls flying out. I mean, it was chaos out there. But our guys are seasoned. You know, James helps. He helps a lot. Just with he never, like I said before the game, never know if you're down 20, up 20. Just calm the whole time.
6: Kenny, you talked before the game and obviously in the locker room as well, just simply about needing to go and get one on the road and obviously shifting the pressure now onto Detroit. What does that do for a lineup that has won now its first road game of this postseason?
5: I mean, again, you know, this will give us, just like tonight, will give us momentum going into that. You know, going into the next game, and we got a home crowd too. You know, it's a great opportunity for the group, right? You know, I've been in this position before and have lost this next game, this game 6. And then that puts a lot of pressure on you in game 7, especially if you got to go on the road. And then, you know, that obviously take energy from you if you end up advancing. So, kind of a must-win game for us in terms of if we want to, you know, move forward.
3: As much as I believe that the Cavaliers will win Game 6 on Friday, Kenny right there is absolutely right, though. If you do lose it, you might lose the series because I look at this as the Detroit Pistons had this game in their hands, you know, and they let it go. And I think this is the one time that's going to happen, you know, in this series. So you could argue it's probably a must win for the Cavaliers in game 6.
4: Yeah, I would say that. I mean, game 7, it's a, you know, winner take all. I mean, that's you know how game 7 is, and you've seen.
3: Right.
4: I mean, obviously both teams have been battle tested in a game 7. But, you know, you saw what the Pistons can do in a game 7, and they'll be back at their house as well. So, yeah, if you're Cleveland, you don't want that at all. Plus, in Detroit, it sounds like apparently there's a bunch of fireflies that are flying around Kenny Atkinson there. I don't know what was going on with that. I didn't know what we were trying to do there, but okay.
3: Yeah.
4: We got to figure it out.
3: It was the malt box. You hit to the malt box?
4: That sounded like back in the Oakland Coliseum back in the day where they found rodents running around in the press box.
3: Feral cats, I believe.
4: They had those too. Yeah. They had those too. Rodents. They had rodents in the press box, in the soda machine, and everything, man. So that sounded like there was some issues going on there.
3: That's why they play in Sacramento now.
4: Sound like Kenny Atkinson was waving his hands like he was trying to shoo that fly away from his head.
3: Mm-hmm. No doubt about it. He's going to have to shoo away Cade Cunningham in game 6 if they want to go on to the Eastern Conference Finals to face the Knicks.
4: Is this – I don't know how to say this correctly
3: because
4: I know your answer is going to be yes, but is this a championship team?
3: I mean, the
4: way it's built right now, or do they make a run this year and then have to go and make some additions this offseason?
3: So I will. I don't think the Cavs win the championship this year. That's the best way I could I could say it. Okay. Could they go to the finals? I think so. I wouldn't guarantee it. You know how I'm like, oh, they're going to win game six?
4: Yeah.
3: I firmly believe that. I'm not saying they're going to go to the finals or win an NBA championship this year. I mean, I guess they could, but they're going to have to play a lot better than they have in order to beat whoever comes out of the West. I'm assuming it'll be the Thunder. We'll see that case, too. But the Thunder's been so good. I don't know if anybody from the Eastern Conference is beating them if they make it. And the same thing with the Spurs. If the Spurs go, I don't know.
4: Is LeBron James, is he a guy that can be a big addition and help Cleveland Cavaliers get over the hump?
3: Oh, for
4: before
3: sure.
4: you answer that, he's Evan Golden. It's Game Night on ESPN Radio. You'll
3: spoiler
4: get the answer
3: alert
4: to that next. That was what you call a tease, plus we'll hear from the Pistons side of things. It's Game Night on ESPN Radio on the all-new ESPN app.
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8: 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And Emmett, I'll ask you that question first. How much is going to ride on this series in determining what the Cavaliers do if they pursue LeBron this offseason or they don't pursue him this offseason?
9: So I think either way, they will say, hey, we will open our arms and we will welcome you here. And if he's into it, they'll do their best to make it happen. I don't think they're going to gut the roster to bring LeBron James here. And if that's what it takes, it's just not going to happen because the Cavaliers had, especially Kobe Altman, who's the GM president. He's not the GM. He's the president of basketball operations. Mike Gansey is the GM. But still, he had to rebuild this team after LeBron left. Mm-hmm. And he had to do it through the lottery and making timely trades. So he's not going to blow everything up just to bring LeBron back. And when LeBron leaves in a year or two, then you're right back in the lottery. So I do think they'd be happy if he wanted to come back. But I also don't believe that.

0: I think they will, it probably would be like Jared Allen, you know, like a sign and trade kind of situation. But like the Cavaliers are literally tapped out.
1: Yeah.
0: You know, they're the only second apron team. It's the most expensive roster in the NBA. So, you know, they like, my money's tight and my credit won't get it.
1: Right.
0: But if you want to come back for the low, big dog, we'd love to have you.
1: Hey, man, that sounds like my whole life.
0: Right.
1: That sounds like my whole life. Money's tight. My credit won't get it, man. You ain't lying about that. I think we could all sign up for that. I ain't. Man, I can't even afford the bell, so you already know.
0: That, right? That's right.
1: I ain't ringing the bell that I can't even afford. You hit that one square on the head. Well, you can hit us up at 888-SAY-ESPN, 888-729-3776. Of course, you can always hit us on socials as well, at EGoldie80, at ESPN Radio, at your boy Q254. Let us know your thoughts. LeBron James, how much do you think that this series with the Detroit Pistons, this one right here, how much do you think that this will affect what Cleveland does with LeBron James in their pursuit or their non-pursuit this offseason? Again, it's game night here on ESPN Radio, the ESPN app. We are presented by Progressive Insurance.
2: 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The Cavs are in the driver's seat and heading for home where they are 6-0 this postseason at Rocket Arena.
3: Proud of our fight. We could have sat down and lost again, but we found a way to fight back, found a way to get clutch stop and big buckets.
4: You hope it propels us, right? You hope it galvanizes us. That was a battle-tested win against a heck of a team on the road. It was chaos out there.
1: Got to give Cleveland a lot of credit. Down 9 with less than 3 to go. 2% chance to win the game. They won the game. Now they have a 3-2 series lead headed back to their home where they have not lost in the postseason. So they feel really good about their opportunity to punch their ticket to the Eastern Conference Finals and play the New York Knicks. So what are the Detroit Pistons, what are they going to have to do? Emmett, they hang their hat on defense. They weren't able to close it out defensively in this game. So how are they going to go into Cleveland and really, you know, flex their muscles on the Cavs?
0: They're going to have to make some buckets, and I don't know if they could make enough buckets. We know Cade Cunningham. Think about this. We heard from James Harden say, I knew after Donovan dropped 40 that he was going to be tired, so I had to step up. Well, tonight, Cade Cunningham had 29 and 48 minutes. So on Friday, if you expect him to be tired, who's going to step up and do anything? Like, who's going to score 20 for the, you know, for the Pistons? You're going to need multiple guys to do that if you want to have any opportunity of beating the Cavaliers in Cleveland.
1: Well, that's a good question, and that's a better question for someone that's not me, because I'm not the smartest guy in the room. Here's J.B. Bickerstaff, the Pistons head coach.
5: JB, obviously up 9 with 3 minutes left in the fourth quarter. What did you see from there that allowed Cleveland to kind of get back in that one?
6: I feel like we slowed our tempo down, started playing in the half court. Thought we had success when we got out in transition. We got stops and were able to get out and run. And then they started doubling getting the ball out of Kate's hands. So we'll find ways to fix it. We'll be better.
7: Hey, Coach, did they give you a reason why there was no foul call on Jared Allen on that triple?
6: He fouled Asar. It's bad. I mean, it's clear. He trips him when he's going for a loose ball in a game situation. You know, that's tough.
8: JB, you didn't see Paul Reed there until the fourth quarter, and then he played out the rest of the game. Just what were we seeing from JD and Stu that, you know, laid the decision to putting?
6: Again, I just thought, you know, P. Reed gives us that spark. He's always ready when the moment calls for it. Through that point, I thought we had done a pretty good job. You know, they made their run, and P. Reed is, you know, a run stopper for us. So having him as a weapon is good for this team.
9: JB, this feels like one potentially that could leave a mark with a young team battling and now going to a place where Cleveland's been so dominant. Just give me a little sense of the mindset and how you pick them back up if they need that.
6: It's we're going to have to choke the life out of this team, right? We're not going to go down without a fight. We're not going to go down without kicking, punching, crabbing, clawing. And that's just who we are. And we've been in this position before, and we were able to work our way through it. And I expect our guys to be ready mentally to go out and compete at a high level. Bring this thing back here.
10: When they came back from 9 down a couple of times in the last 3 minutes, do you think that was their defense cranking it up more so, or

0: or you got them taking Cade out of the game, as you mentioned?
1: I mean, that was part of their defensive plan, you know, was to try to get the ball out of his hands. You know, I think, again, just for us, you know, continuing to figure out what's working for us and getting to that. And, you know, the earlier we play, the more tempo we play with, typically the more success we have.
2: When they do start doubling K, what's kind of the challenge in finding another reliable source of offense?
1: I mean, again, we've got our spots. You know, we know where to put the ball when they do double team him. We walk through that type of stuff. You know, and we get the ball moving. Now you're playing advantage basketball. So we got to take advantage of it when we're playing in those pockets.
0: You got lots of contributions from guys that normally haven't played in the situation with Duncan being out. Is it still kind of amazing to you that with all those extra contributions, it was just a little bit short?
1: Yeah, I mean, our guys, you know what I mean, like, we've talked about it all year, up and down this roster. We have guys that compete at a high level. We have guys that can contribute on any given night. And, you know, tonight, obviously, with Duncan being down, we had to call upon guys. You know, I had to call upon Sass a little bit, who I thought was really, really good. But he showed that he can play for us, and he's not afraid of the moment.
3: Yeah, he's not. And one thing I do appreciate that JB said, and I believe it to be true, said, you're going to have to choke this team out.
4: Because
3: they're
4: like
3: not.
4: That.
3: Yeah, they are not going to fold. And we saw it when the Cavaliers in game four had a big lead. They brought the bench in, and Detroit kept coming. They had to put the starters back in. So that is 100% correct. You're going to have to beat this team. They're not going to give it to you.
4: No, they're not. But you said it earlier. Someone else is going to have to step up. Kay Cunningham could be Superman. He can bring 40 points a night, but who's going to give you 20?
3: Right.
4: Who's going to step up, especially on the road where it's going to be loud, it's going to be raucous, and Cleveland's going to smell blood in the water? Will they get it? Coming up next, we'll take a look at a pair of Game 6s coming up on Friday. He's Emmett Golden. I'm Q Myers. It's Game Night on ESPN Radio on the ESPN app.
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4: And Anobi went through portions of Knicks practice on Wednesday, but not go through anything live. According to Knicks head coach Mike Brown, he was seen shooting following the session, with Brown adding that Anunoby also went through an individual workout. And in the NFL, running backs, yeah, they're getting paid. The Dolphins and running back Devon Achane agreed to a four-year contract extension worth $64 million. Source confirmed to ESPN on Wednesday, keeping the Pro Bowler in South Florida through the 2030 season. The deal includes $32 million guaranteed and $16 million average annual, makes Achane the third highest paid running back in the NFL. Bonuses could push the total to $68 million. 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
22: Holder shoved to Mitchell. Corner right, hump fake from three, now fires and hits. Donovan Mitchell's first three.

0: points in 42 minutes, and the Cavaliers win 117-113 in overtime. In game number five, go back to Cleveland now with an opportunity to put the Pistons away. Game six. It's game night here on ESPN Radio, the ESPN app, SiriusXM Channel 80, and tune in. 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He's Emmett Golden. I'm Q Myers. And Donovan Mitchell, if you just look at the box score, say, oh, yeah, 21 points. He had a pretty good night. Not really. Not really. For what Spider Mitchell usually does, and especially coming off the performance he had in game number four where he dropped 43 with 39 of them coming in the second half. But he was out there. He did have plenty of contributions from James Harden, and he did enough, as you heard, especially in that little five-point run right there towards the end of the game.
1: Well, he hit the one three he hit was a big three.
0: Yep.
1: And right after that three, it was a turnover pass to him and a layup. So he got five of that 21 in a span of 5 to 6 seconds. It was, you know, in the fourth quarter, and they were huge, huge moments. So the best thing that the Cavaliers did when they brought in James Harden was they gave somebody, or Donovan somebody, that when he's off, you could count on him. I like Darius Garland a lot. I think he's a great young man and a really good basketball player. But up to this point in his career, he hadn't really shown up in playoff games. At least we know James in big games, they say, you know, he kind of folds and doesn't show up.
0: I mean, he does. He folds and doesn't show up. But as of late, he has.
1: Sure. And throughout his career, he's had good playoff games.
0: Not late. Not late in the series.
1: Right,
0: not when they had to have him.
1: No, he hasn't. He hasn't. But I'm saying Darius Garland hasn't had a good game in the playoffs.
0: Agreed.
1: That's why I'm comparing the two. And now Donovan, if it ain't going, at least there's somebody else he can count on.
0: Yeah, and here's Donovan Mitchell following the game in the Cavaliers locker room talking about the desperation that they had to try to win that game.
2: I think just the fact that we just needed that game to not be down 3-2, but I mean, yeah, obviously we're going to have to win a game on the road at some point in order for us to advance, and the biggest thing was just why not this one, right? And even though, you know, we were down 8.5, made a run, they made a run, like, it's not just going to be, you know, you come out, swing, and then we don't get hit back, right? And I think the biggest thing, and we've talked about it nonstop, is just withstanding the blows, right? Like, it's ebbs and flows of the entire playoffs, entire game, and tonight was a prime example of that. Every guy stepped up when we needed them to.
1: Yeah, I think the thing that probably hurts the Pistons the most is the Cavs didn't play their best game.
0: Right.
1: You know, this was even Evan Mobley, you look and you go, oh, he had 19 and 8 and 8. Okay. Yeah, those 19, he had like 11 for a long time. And then he hit a couple buckets in that fourth quarter. Again, at that pivotal late fourth quarter. And for the Cavaliers to still win it when you had two players that really carried you for most of the night. And, you know, Jared Allen had a solid night with a double-double, 16 and 12, but it was all about Strus and James Harden tonight. And for the Cavaliers to win that game when they weren't playing their best on the road is impressive, because they've lost these games up until now.
0: Well, I got to give Strus a lot of credit. And even though Mitchell didn't have a fantastic game, he still had 21 points and Strus had 20. So go ahead and just combine that. And again, Strus is a role player on the road. And, you know, usually the role players step up at home. For him to step up on the road, that really helped. That aided James Harden in what he was able to do, and also allowed Donovan Mitchell not to have to be, you know, the Superman and carry the whole load. So between what James did and also Max Strus, that's how they found a way to end up getting it done. Not to mention they go to the free throw line a ton of times, which has been a question before. Right? I mean, there's times where they settle for three-pointers. Tonight they went to the free throw line 38 times. They were 31 from 38, where in Detroit only went to the line 20 times. Now, they hit. They were 18 for 20, but they only went 20 times, where Cleveland went 38.
1: And to that point, you know, Harden with 30, Donovan with 21, Max with 20, Evan with 19. So, you know, that's three other guys, other than your leading scorer, that gave you just about 20. You look at Detroit, 39 from Cade, and then you got 19 from Jenkins. And nobody else scored over 13 points. And honestly, there were only two other guys in double digits. So it really has been definitely in this series the Cade Cunningham show.
0: It really has. And we'll see. We'll see if he can extend the series to a game seven. That would be on Sunday. Game six, the elimination game, comes up Friday in Cleveland. Coverage begins at 6:30 Eastern on ESPN Radio. He's Emmett Golden. I'm Q Myers. It's game night here on ESPN Radio. 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
3: Wemby delivers 27 points, 17 rebounds, and the Spurs are a win away from the conference finals.
4: Being ourselves and just sticking to the game plan, that was the biggest part. So today, you know, a great Timberwolves team, they're going to climb back into games, and we've got to figure out ways how to end it right there. We're going that run.
5: We played with appropriate fear, discipline, execution, physicality, poise, and I thought we had it from an array of people tonight, and it was really good to see, and we needed everybody because at different moments of the game, different guys stepped up.
0: So, very excited about Friday. We know Detroit's at Cleveland. That's one elimination game, but another elimination game, San Antonio at Minnesota, with San Antonio holding a 3-2 series lead. And Emmett, I'll tell you this, man. Wemby got ejected in game number 4. In game number 5, he was ejecting the rest of the team when it came to Minnesota. He was like, you know what? I'm coming out with a purpose. Early in the game, I don't know if you saw this. Early in the game, he hits a screen and turns the corner and gets downhill. And the way he dunked it like I tried to dunk for the very first time and I tried to bring the rim down just to show how strong I was. Right. He looked like he did that, but literally was going to bring the rim down. And it felt like to me watching it, it looked like one of those, yeah, that was frustration in game 4. Now I'm about to show you who I really am in game 5. And he showed up and he showed out.
1: Yeah, what, 27-17?
0: Yeah. And 5 assists and 3 blocks at the same time.
1: Yeah, pretty impressive stuff right there. And that is who we expect Wemby to be, and the San Antonio Spurs. That's what we expect from them. So I can't count the Timberwolves out because I've been counting them out. And
0: every
1: time
0: we all have.
1: Every time I do, they come back and win a game. They won game 1. I didn't see that. The other night, they got back in it. The night Wemby got ejected. So I do feel like, you know what? I think San Antonio will be able to close things out on Friday, and we could get to the Eastern and Western Conference Finals. But every time I seem to do that, Minnesota has a great game and wins one.
0: Minnesota just doesn't go away, right? Doesn't go away, but they're just like Detroit. They need someone to be a true wingman to Anthony Edwards. He can do a lot. He can do a ton of heavy lifting. He could be that Superman. He's got a rival built in with Wemby. I mean, we can see that already, but somebody is going to have to step up. They can't get in foul trouble like they did in game number 5, because once they're in foul trouble, it's almost like game, set, match for the Spurs, right? It's just way too easy once they start getting compromised, when guys start going to the bench. Here's their head coach, Mitch Johnson, Spurs head coach, talking about his team, the way they're playing, even though everyone tells you they're too young to be playing like this.
5: I think that our team has been in, even in these playoffs, a lot of different situations, and we play without Victor, and Victor's come back, you know, while missing a game or part of a game. And I think our group is very secure with where we're at and who they are. And I think when you have that with the level of fearlessness, you know, you may be lacking in some things like experience or in reference points in terms of what you're walking through, but we're very comfortable with who we are and where we're at, and we're going to continue to just try to lean into our habits and our execution that we go over every day, and things about being connected and together.
1: And where they have a lack of experience, the franchise has a ton of experience, and they really have a culture more than anything. And I think what you see is the culture. You know, yes, lack of experience, but a strong culture, that'll help you make up the difference a lot of times. And that's why I think you've seen from the San Antonio Spurs.
0: I tell you, man, it's in their DNA. In their DNA, and I know that, you know, that can't necessarily translate into execution on the court, but there's something to be said about that organization and them getting into the playoffs and what they could do. And when you have a guy like Wemby leading the charge, right, it just, everyone else is playing at a higher level. And you could just tell the tone that he set in game 5, everyone was going to take their game to the next level. So I have no doubt that they're going to be in the finals. And you're right, we should never rule out Minnesota. I just don't know who's gonna step up and help out and be that guy. I know on the road, though, I know in Minnesota it's gonna be loud. I know the crowd's gonna back them up, but man, it just feels like the inevitable when it comes to the Spurs and Timberwolves. Feels like San Antonio's finally got their number.
1: The Timberwolves have the same problem as the Pistons.
0: Yep.
1: Who's gonna be the other guy? right? Like, Dosunmu, in the first round was dropping 40, right? And it was like, oh, that's crazy. Yeah, it is crazy. You know, that's not what he does regularly. So that's awesome if you can get it. It's not something that you can count on. And you would think Julius Randle is the guy that you would want to count on. And in the last game, like, he was okay, 17-10. That's a good game, you know, but not necessarily good enough to make up the difference because they did lose by, 30, you
0: right.
1: know, 29. So
0: yeah,
1: obviously
0: exactly.
1: good enough.
0: Well, the guy that I'm really looking at to step up for the Timberwolves is Jaden McDaniels, right, because he's got that edge to him. Right, he's the guy that if we go on to get into some stuff, man, I want Jaden McDaniels riding with me.
1: Right.
0: You know what I mean?
1: Right.
0: Like,
1: yeah.
0: Hey, man, I'm like, hey, Emmett, pull over. Why, can you get out the car? Yeah, I'm riding with him.
1: Yeah, right. Yeah, don't ride with me because
0: yeah.
1: we're getting some
0: You're
1: stuff.
0: You're too nice.
1: I'm going to be like, hey, man, can we talk this thing out? You know what I'm saying?
0: Man, no joke. I had a homeboy that said he negotiated his way out of a fight. I said, how you negotiate your way out of a fight? He's like, man, I knew I was going to lose, so I only had a couple options here. I was either going to take a whooping or I was going to try to negotiate my way out of it. Negotiation worked.
1: Hey, well, good for him. He's a better negotiator than I am.
0: Right.
1: I got one move, and it's a quick right hand. And if I get it off, you're in trouble. If I miss, it's over. All right? And then I'm just going to have to grab him and hold him until somebody comes and breaks it up.
0: Yeah, Jaden McDaniels, go ahead and step up, man. Like, obviously, we're not the guys that you need. They need you to step up, go to the front of the congregation, and help out the Ant-Man, help out Julius Randle, and really take the fight to San Antonio. Like, we're having fun talking about fighting. The Timberwolves need to take the fight to San Antonio. If they're going to have a chance on Friday in Game 6, they're going to have to be the aggressors as far as I'm concerned. He's Emmett Golden. I'm Q Myers. It's Game Night here on ESPN Radio on the ESPN app. Coming up next, we show love to the ones that deserve it. 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
20: 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Quarterback, Indiana.
19: What is your projection short-term with Kirk Cousins as kind of a mentor and, of course, career-wise for Mendoza?
12: Look, I mean, this isn't like an underclassman coming out and he's a super young kid and they want to make sure they don't rush him. I just think they're being smart and saying, may the best quarterback start week one. I think that's kind of the approach. But Mendoza, to me, has a very high floor. He does a lot of things very well. I think early on it's going to be very fast for him. But with his poise, his toughness, his accuracy, his ability to kind of create magic out of thin air, I think he'll be fine in time. But, you know, if you told me Cousins was going to start 7, 8, 9 games, I wouldn't be shocked by that.
1: Is there a Brady factor in this at all?
12: In terms of his influence over the pick or whether Brady is saying this is the way to do it or
1: both.
12: What do you mean?
1: Yeah, both.
12: Yeah, no, I think that absolutely. Yeah, I mean, I wouldn't be shocked if Tom said, look, how much did I benefit? I would not have been Tom Brady if I got thrown in there. You know, if the Raiders are doing this with the right intentions here and the right plan, I think they might be being pretty smart about it.
21: Mitch, are you ready to resurrect your Raiders fandom?
1: No, that's long gone.
0: Ah.
1: Long, long gone.
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0: The 3-2 series lead, they can close things out on Friday night. 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
24: 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Off the high ball screen. Pick and pop with Mobley. Mobley for three. Good. Woo. Okay. It's 103-101 with 120 to go.
25: Yeah, pick and pop. You know they're going to double team James Harden and pop out of there and shoot it with confidence.
26: Cleveland! This is for you!
27: And that highlight was courtesy of ESPN Radio's. The Cavaliers got the 117-113 victory in overtime. And after the game, James Harden spoke to our own Lisa Salters.
28: James, Donovan said I should ask you about the missed free throws, but you said I should ask you. No, you said I should ask you about what?
26: Missed floaters, free throws. It was I had a bunch of opportunities that I should be making that I work on. They didn't go on, but I'm happy. I'm proud of our team. I'll be playing, man.
28: First road win of these playoffs for you guys. Just what was the difference in overtime? How were you able to control the overtime?
26: That's what, like, we're finding out about each other. You know, we're a fairly new team for the most part, so we got to find out, you know, who we are in the moments, which is it's good for us. So this is our story. This is how we're shaping our story. Great time to win the game. Great time to have a first road win.
28: Yeah, we were talking about this morning that this is your first playoffs with the Cavaliers, yeah. So you're still working on things.
26: Yeah.
28: When it's Donovan's time, yeah. When it's your time, how did you know it was your time to control the game today?
26: We see what he did, you know, that second half of last game. So I'm already knowing, he kind of was a little exhausted, you know, so it was my opportunity to go out there and be aggressive and make plays, and I did that. So it's not going to be an easy game, but game six is number one.
28: Yeah, I was going to say, chance to close it out in Cleveland on Friday. Just what's going to be the key to that in game six?
26: Very, very, very crazy team defensively, and we've seen what they've done. They've come back from down 3-1, so from the beginning of the game, we got to make sure our mindset is right, and we do the small things, the small details in order to finish the series.
28: Good luck on Friday.
29: Nothing can stop me. I'm all the way up.
0: Love what James Harden had to say as he was speaking with our Lisa Salters and talking about Donovan Mitchell. He knew how big of a game he had just the other night. And, hey, I got to step up. He's going to be exhausted. And step up he did. 30 points, 8 rebounds, and 6 assists. Him and Max Strus was really the reasons why Cleveland now has a 3-2 series lead as we show love to the ones that deserve it here on game night on ESPN Radio and the ESPN app. Turn our attention to Major League Baseball, the A's and the Cardinals. This happened in the bottom of the fifth.
30: Here's the 2-2 delivery. Kurtz waits, and he swings, lifts one to center field. Scott going back. Scott at the track, right to the wall, leaping, and it's gone! And it's a grand slam for Nick Kurtz! And just like that, the A's take a 4-1 lead.
29: Nothing can stop me. I'm all the way up.
27: Talk 650 KSTE on the call. There's the Athletics. Get another win and beat the Cardinals 6-2.
0: 22-20 on the season. They can hit the ball. Their pitching's a little suspect, right? And we know that you need pitching when October comes. But right now, the long ball's doing them well.
1: Yeah, and on top of the AL West, which I would have never said that at the beginning of the season.
0: Exactly. Me either. And, oh, by the way,
2: I'm an A's fan.
0: Right. So that tells you all that you need to know. How about the Astros and the Mariners? Talking about the AL West, those are two division opponents. This one took extra innings.
3: The 3-2. Pulled past the dive of Naylor and in the right field. Matthews can walk home, and the Astros walk off the Mariners. 4-3 and 10.
29: Nothing can stop me. I'm all the way up.
1: KBME 790 AM on the call. Again, in extra innings, Astros 4, Mariners 3.
0: Yeah, the Astros have not been very good this season at all. As a matter of fact, they're, 17 and 27? And, they were just riding a four-game losing streak before they got that dub, and it took extras. So I'm not used to the Astros playing poorly like they have been so far this year, but there you go. That's what it is. They do get the dub tonight. And like I said, improve their overall record to 16 and 27 as we show love to the ones that deserve it here on Game Night on ESPN Radio and the ESPN app. The Rangers, the Diamondbacks. This is how it sounded at the end of the game.
4: Here's the set and the pitch. A swing and a liner over third. It's a fair ball down the line. Here comes Osuna. He's in to score. Danny Jansen has won it for the Rangers. 6-5. The first Ranger walk-off win of the year. And Jansen is mobbed out at second base as the Rangers stream out of the dugout.
29: Nothing can stop me. I'm all the way up.
1: 105.3, the Fan on the call. Rangers 6, Diamondbacks 5.
0: And they're 21-22. In the AL West. The Astros 17-27. The Mariners 21-23. The only team with a winning record is the A's. Where? What world are we living in?
1: Bizarro world.
0: I say it every night. The AL in general has four teams with winning records in the whole American League. Yeah. Think about that for a hot minute. It's Game Night here on ESPN Radio. This is Extra Innings as well. Blue Jays and Rays, how'd it play out?
4: Another 2-2. And Varsho hits it high. Deep left field. Simpson back at the fence. It's gone! Let's go home! A walk-off grand slam! And the Blue Jays finally get the Rays, winning it 5-3.
29: Nothing can stop me. I'm all the way up.
1: Sportsnet 590, the Fan is where you heard that from. A walk-off grand slam. It gets no better than that.
0: Hey, man, walk-off to walk-off to walk-off. This is the night of walk-offs in Major League Baseball. The Blue Jays improved their overall record to 19-24. The team that they beat, the Tampa Bay Rays, they're one of the four teams with a winning record in the AL as they sit there at 28-14. So that's a one-off bad performance by them. The Blue Jays trying to find winning ways. How about we get one more? The Braves and the Cubbies. How'd it sound at the bottom of the eighth?
3: 1-1 pitch. And he stings it well. Deep left field. Back to the wall. You in trouble now. It's a two-run homer. Mauricio Dubon just slammed it over the wall. And the Braves tack on two more and add on to this lead. It's now 4-1 Braves in the eighth.
29: Nothing can stop me. I'm all the way up.
1: That fantastic call was courtesy of 680 The Fan. You in trouble now.
0: That was great. That was great. I'm going to use that when Cleveland finds a way to lose on Friday. I'm going to call you, Emmett. See? You're going to answer the phone and say, you in trouble now.
1: Nah, and I'm going to hit you up with, you've been introduced to a Cavalanche. Right.
0: All right, we're going to see who gets to use that line coming up on Friday night. Cleveland has an opportunity to close things out against Detroit, 6:30 Eastern time on ESPN Radio. You can hear that game. He's Emmett Golden. I'm Q Myers. Coming up next, SportsCenter All Night with Jay Reynolds. 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
33: 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Four games into the Cavs-Pistons series. Each game had belonged to the home team. Pistons with two wins in Detroit. Cavs winning the first two of the series, played in Cleveland. Series tied at two going into Wednesday's Game 5. Game 5 in Detroit. should bode well for the Pistons.
12: Jenkins comes to help, strips it away from Mobley at the foul line. Lob for the rim. Alley-oop dunk thrown down by Ausar Thompson. The lead is 15 now for Detroit.
14: It's clear to see and you can feel who's the more aggressive team. It's the Pistons all over the Cavs right now defensively. Tough to think for the Cavs.
12: Driving, LeVert spins, throws wing right for Jenkins. Left-hand dribble going to the cup. Tried to punch it. It is denied. Bodies go down. It's 4-on-4 to the other end. And another Harden turnover. Stolen by Cunningham. Hits Dern on the rim run, and he lays it in with the left hand.
14: I love that decision from Cade Cunningham. He could have laid that one up. Yep. He's like, let me get my big man to see one go in.
33: Pistons leading by as much as 15. The lead was 8 at the half, but through 3.
12: The Cavaliers down 8 at the start of the second half will go to the fourth up 4 with their largest lead of the evening.
14: Unbelievable.
33: Pistons starting to come alive again in the fourth, and they had about a 97% chance of winning with 3 minutes to go, according to ESPN analytics. 3 minutes to go, they had a 9-point lead. But there was still those 3 minutes left to play.
12: 125 to go. Off the high ball screen. Pick and pop with Mobley. Mobley for 3. Good. Woo. Okay. It's 103-101 with 120 to go.
14: Yeah, pick and pop. You know they're going to double team James Harden. Pop out of there and shoot it with confidence.
33: Cavs pulling even at 103. And then in the closing seconds.
12: Now the double comes. They flash away from it. Mitchell drives Thompson to the foul line. To the broken line. Stripped by Thompson. And then fouled by Jared Allen. And they're not going to call a foul. They're going to let the clock expire. And at this rate, we're going to overtime. And Jamie Bickerstaff is out to half court screaming at Tony Brothers.
33: So, yes, we would be off to overtime, which turned out to be a bit one-sided.
12: Mobley shoved to Mitchell. Corner right, pump fake from 3, now fires. And hits. Donovan Mitchell's first three-pointer comes at 2:38 to go in overtime. Struce stole the inbound. Bounce pass to a slashing Mitchell who lays it in. Wow. It's a 5-point trip. 112-105 Cleveland.
33: They would ultimately win by 4. Sean Kelly calling it here on ESPN Radio. 117-113 in overtime as Cleveland wins on the road and takes a 3-2 series lead. The Game 5 winner of a series, a best-of-seven series, tied 2-2, has gone on to win the series 82% of the time. Pivotal Game 5, and this one goes to the Cavs. Cade Cunningham had 39 points in the loss for Detroit. 6 turnovers, had 2 points in the final 10 minutes of the game in the loss.
18: Yeah, I mean, it's definitely stings. Not doesn't feel good. Home court, you know, I thought we did a lot of good things tonight to put us in position to win. Just didn't close the game, you know, didn't play at the level that it takes to win this game. So, stings for sure. I mean, tonight was tough. Tough loss. Obviously, we wanted to protect our home court. We failed to do that. You know, being up 3-2 is an advantage for them. It's first of 4 wins, though. We know that. We've had our back against the wall before. And at the end of the day, I mean, if we can't win a game on the road, how far are we really going to get in the playoffs? How far are we going to get in this league? So, got to go win a game on the road. That's what we're going to go do.
33: Cade Cunningham and the Pistons losing at home. They fall behind 3-2, backs against the wall. Now Cunningham with his 11th straight playoff game with at least 4 turnovers. Cavs, meanwhile, first road win this postseason. They're now 1-5 on the road. Close regulation on a 9-0 run, and they win it by 4 in overtime. James Harden, 30 points, 8 rebounds, 6 turnovers, but the Cavs do get the win, and he spoke with our Lisa Salters.
19: James, Donovan said I should ask you about the missed free throws, but you said I should ask you. You said I should ask you about what?
20: Missed floaters, free throws. It was I had a bunch of opportunities that I should be making that I work on. They didn't go on, but I'm happy. I'm proud of our team. How we played, man.
19: First road win of these playoffs for you guys. Just what was the difference in overtime? How were you able to control the overtime?
20: That's what, like, we're finding out about each other. You know, we're a fairly new team for the most part, so we got to find out, you know, who we are in the moments, which is it's good for us. So this is our story. This is how we're shaping our story. Great time to win the game. Great time to have a first world win.
19: Yeah, we were talking about this morning that this is your first playoffs with the Cavaliers, yeah. So you're still working on things.
20: Yeah.
19: When it's Donovan's time, yeah. When it's your time, how did you know it was your time to control the game today?
20: We see what he did, you know, that second half last game. So I'm already knowing, he, you know, he kind of was a little exhausted, you know, so it was my opportunity to go out there and be aggressive and make plays, and I did that. So it's not going to be an easy game, but game six is number one.
19: Yeah, I was going to say, chance to close it out in Cleveland on Friday. Just what's going to be the key to that in game six?
20: Very, very, very crazy team defensively, and we've seen what they've done. They've come back from down 3-1, so from the beginning of the game, we got to make sure our mindset is right, and we do the small things, the small details, in order to finish the series.
19: Good luck on Friday.
33: James Harden, first player in NBA history to record a 30-point playoff game with six different franchises. He had 30 points in the Game 5 win on Wednesday. Donovan Mitchell had 21 points. ESPN analyst Monica McNutt.
1: I got to give James Harden, a ton of credit. And people might even point to the fact that he still had six turnovers in this ballgame. But when his team needed him the most, he was able to step up. I mean, he shot the free throws really well. And he was just effective in terms of getting to the paint and knocking down big threes. When you look at that overtime period, though, it was Donovan Mitchell who had 7 points in the overtime that really carried his team through. He was fantastic in the clutch. But along the way, I thought that the Cavs found themselves. Max Strus was a huge role player down the stretch in the fourth quarter as Cleveland forced overtime. That was a really, really impressive win. And to me, it indicated, even though these guys have not had tremendous team success in the postseason, we saw the stat during the game that James Harden had played in 96 playoff games. The experience from the Cavs showed.
2: Okay, so if they found themselves, what are you going to say now about a Pistons team that had the lead and let it slip away?
1: The strategy from the first series began to rear its head. Cade Cunningham is having a terrific night until late, right? They obviously made him uncomfortable. I thought the exact opposite of what you saw from the Cavs. The inexperience showed up. And the Pistons were having sort of a dream night as far as their shooting is concerned. But in clutch time, that shooting began to dry up. And that wasn't just Cade Cunningham. And unfortunately, even though statistically they only were credited with one turnover in that fourth quarter, you could just feel the momentum of the moment sort of slipping away from them ultimately. So they are going to have their backs against the wall. I do think this team's grit and intensity is real. They are a legitimate number one seed. They are inexperienced. But I'm really excited to see how they come back out in game six.
33: Cade Cunningham, six turnovers in the game five loss at home in Detroit. Playoff doubleheader on Friday here on ESPN Radio. These Pistons and Cavs playing game six. Our coverage gets underway at 6:30 Eastern time. That'll be followed by Spurs and Timberwolves game six. San Antonio, a win away from the Western Conference Finals. 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Right now, SportsCenter all night. To the ice, Colorado Avalanche holding a 3-1 series lead going into Wednesday with a chance to close out their series with Minnesota. Game 5 in Denver, but the Wild not rolling over.
3: Sturm at the end of his shift leads the rush ahead in a 3-on-2. Nico Sturm, left wing side, fired one of the back posts, and he scores! Nick Foligno on his backhand just muscled it in, and the Wild 2-0 lead.
4: Ballstead swung it around left wing side. Boldy hands it back. Darting through center ice, Nico Sturm. Sturm in over the line, a shot. Big rebound off Blackwood. Sturm gave it a whack. Threw it to the back post. They score! Nick Foligno's got another one! This one will count! And it's 3-0 Minnesota!
33: KFAN 100.3 Minnesota. A 3-0 lead in the first period. Third period. Avs were back within one.
21: Avs need a goal to tie. Natchez now at the circle. McKinnon. Short angle. He scores! The Mac attack is back, Jack! Goals in six straight for Nathan McKinnon. And with a minute and 23 seconds to go in the third period, ladies and gentlemen, boys and girls of all ages, this is a tie hockey game.
33: And that game-tying goal with less than a minute and a half to go in the third, so it would send Game 5 to overtime. And just about 4 minutes into overtime.
21: Natchez towards the net, wants a wraparound. Natchez, far circle, Natchez. One-timer, two! He scores! And you don't have to go home, but you can't stay here because this series is over!
33: They'll get either the Golden Knights or the Ducks, but they win this one. Game 5 against the Wild. It's a 4-3 overtime win. Altitude 92.5 with the call. Brent Kulak scoring the game winner, 2:52 into overtime.
0: Brent, you're down 3-0 after the first period. It seemed like a big uphill climb for your group. You found a way to get it done. What was the message in the locker room after the first period that allowed you to come back?
5: Yeah, I mean, you got to credit them. They had a heck of a first period. It was do or die for them. You know, you knew they were going to play well, and they did that. So, but credit to our group for, you know, sticking with it. We talk about staying positive in the intermission and just kind of resetting and just getting back to our game, trying to create momentum one shift at a time. And we chipped away at it, and, you know, some guys stepped up big.
0: You talk about some of the guys stepping up big. I mean, I know that the big boys on this team obviously get all the headlines, but it seemed like the depth of your club here in the last couple of games has stepped up. Talk about how important, including yourself, to be able to chip in with this with some of the big boys.
5: Yeah, it's been awesome. I mean, ever since I got here, every line, every D pair has been contributing, and that's led to a lot of our success. We play a funny game, you know. We defend hard and pounce on our opportunities when they come. So it's been good getting that depth scoring.
0: Walk us through the game winner. Obviously a good defensive play at one end, and then it leads to offense. Walk us through how you saw it.
5: Yeah, I mean, in OT, you know, you want to play on your toes, but you don't want to sit back either, and you don't want to try to do too much. But we kind of felt the momentum coming in the third, and we carried it into OT, I think, a little bit. Spent a lot more time in their zone and wore them down, and, you know, things just opened up for us.
0: You played on some good teams in Edmonton, some close calls for yourself. Now you get another great opportunity here in Colorado. Talk about this group and the chances that they have now, having gone past round two.
5: Yeah, pretty fortunate to end up here the way my year went, and for these guys to bring me in and give me the role they've given me, it's pretty awesome. So I've been having a ton of fun. The guys have welcomed me into the group right since day one, and, you know, we're building something and we're enjoying the run here. So we're looking forward to round three.
33: Kulak, 16th different player with a goal for the Avs in the series. Nathan MacKinnon, though, is a constant. He scored the game tying goal with a minute 23 left in the third. He now has goals in six consecutive games. The Wild, for the second time this postseason, losing when leading after two periods. Avs take the series in five. They will get either Vegas or Anaheim in the Western Conference Finals. SportsCenter All Night, ESPN Radio. Golf's second major getting underway in the morning, the PGA Championship. Marquee names in the field outside of Philadelphia. Something to keep an eye on? ESPN analyst Andy North.
6: I'm going to watch Scottie Scheffler very closely. He has been a lot of talk about Scottie's poor performances on Thursday. He ranks in the 70s in scoring average on Thursday. It gets much, much better on Friday. Then Saturday and Sunday, he's number one both days. So if he can get off to a good start, it's going to be dangerous for the rest of the field. And he can. Starting in the first hole, there's a bunch of birdieable holes early on. The first seven holes, he's got a chance to get 2-3 under par to get off to a great start. And then the golf course really starts.
7: You know what I found interesting? He didn't play Quail Hollow a week ago. He was out here Monday playing by himself. He appears to be in that different Scottie Scheffler mindset approaching this tournament.
6: Well, he loves really getting the work done the week before, figuring out exactly where his game is, and then coming here and really working on how can I shoot the best score I can, working around the greens, chipping, putting, that sort of thing. He looks like he's really ready.
7: All right, it's a par 70 here at Aronimink, only two par fives. You want to talk about blisters to your ego, it could happen on the par threes.
6: Oh, the par threes are just brutal. The fifth hole is sort of a normal par three. Then the other three are just brutally difficult. And the greens are diabolical, so you're hitting these long clubs into greens. You can't get it close. Making pars will be really, really difficult.
7: You think even par the whole... I don't think that's possible for somebody to go even par for all.
6: If they do, they might win.
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0: cases, their 16th 25-point win under Becky Hammon, most in the WNBA since 2022. Indiana in L.A.
1: Now, this L.A. Sparks team has really had some moments defensively where they had two turnovers in a row, but they couldn't make it happen on the other side of the court. Caitlin Clark
2: from the wing for three, first of the night.
1: She's hitting her head like, why did it take so long?
0: Kelsey Mitchell would have a 23-point game. Fever beat the Sparks 87-78 in a palindrome win on Wednesday night. Caitlin Clark finishing with 24 points and 9 assists. And a chat with USA Network.
3: Caitlin, they went on a big run there in the fourth quarter to try to make it close. What did it take to hold them off?
4: Yeah, we knew they were going to do that. They're a second-half team, fourth-quarter team. We got to be a little more disciplined defensively. Kelsey Plum did a tremendous job getting downhill. Cam came in and played some big minutes for them. So overall, proud of our fight. Like that's what the season's going to be like. So proud of our group.
3: You mentioned the defense, and I know that was a big priority for this group coming into this game. Did you sense any steps forward in that area tonight?
4: Absolutely. We're going to win a lot of games if the other team scores 78 points. So I'm proud of us.
3: Kelsey Mitchell, you told me before the game, fastest player in the league. What has she brought to this group over these last two games?
4: Man, can she score the ball? It's pretty incredible. One of the best scorers this league has ever seen. So really lucky to play with her. She makes my life really easy. So I'm just thankful and need to keep it going.
3: As far as pace goes, what did you feel about that in this game and how you guys were able to control it?
4: Yeah, I mean, the refs were calling it. And like I told you earlier today, I appreciate that. I think it's going to even out. I think the refs are doing a tremendous job. I deserve the technical they gave me. But I think it's great for the game. They're going to keep the hands off. They're going to make the play be good. Obviously, they called a lot of fouls tonight, but it's going to even out. So you got to give them credit. They're doing the right thing, and we just move forward.
0: Fever get the win by 9. Tempo, an 86-73 win over Seattle. Tempo picking up its first win in franchise history. Sports Center all night, ESPN Radio to baseball. Dodgers mired in a 4-game skid going into Wednesday, turning the ball over to Shohei Ohtani to put a halt to that.
5: So 0-2 on Devers. Swing and a miss, strike 3, and Ohtani lets out a roar after blowing a 98-mile-per-hour fastball by Devers.
0: AM 570 LA Sports. Dodgers wind up with a 4-0 shutout of the Giants. So Ohtani gets the win. He goes to 3-2. 7 innings of 4-hit balls, striking out 8, had a couple of walks. His ERA down to .82 through 7 games this season. Second lowest by a Dodgers pitcher through 7 starts of a season since Fernando Valenzuela at a .29 in 1981. Espinal and Betts back-to-back home runs in the third inning. Betts after the win with Spectrum Sportsnet Live.
6: Wait, so you and Santiago Espinal went back-to-back home runs off of Robbie Ray. When you saw Santiago's at-bat, it basically was sent to the same pitch that you saw. Was there something you saw in his at-bat or something you were looking for to get that home run swing?
7: No. I'm just looking to get hits to try and help the boys. I mean, we've been going through it. I know I can help, and fortunately I did.
6: Yeah, of course we knew you were going to be a spark once you came off the IL. But what does that swing tell you as to where their swing is at just right now and how you're feeling at the plate?
7: I think we're close. I mean, you know, this is only the third game, so, you know, I got to give myself, you know, 4 or 5 games to kind of try and get into some type of rhythm. And at least means we're heading in the right direction.
0: Dodgers a 4-0 win. 7th time this season the Dodgers have had multiple homers in an inning. Then there's the games that ended with one swing, like in Toronto.
8: Another 2-2. And Varsho hits it high, deep left field. Simpson back at the fence. It's gone! Let's go home! A walk-off grand slam! And the Blue Jays finally get the Rays, winning it 5-3.
0: Third walk-off grand slam in Major League Baseball this season. Blue Jays' third win after trailing in the 9th inning or later. Most among American League teams this season, they win it 5-3 and 10. Sportsnet 590, The Fan. In New York, Mets and Tigers.
9: Bench hits one hard up the middle. Base hit going into center. Here comes Ewing, sprinting like lightning. He scores standing, and the Mets win it in 10. Carson Bench brings home his buddy A.J. Ewing, who's now out with the rest of the team, chasing him between first and second. The Mets win it 3-2 in 10. They have won the series, the first two for the Tigers, and that makes 7 of the last 11 for the New York Mets.
0: 880 ESPN New York, 3-2 the final. Juan Soto day-to-day after falling a ball off his ankle and leaving in the 7th. Astros and Mariners went 10.
10: The 3-2. Pulled.

0: the dive of Naylor and into right field. Matthews can walk home, and the Astros walk off the Mariners. 4-3 in 10.
1: Astros snapping a four-game losing streak with the win. 4-3, the final. KBME 790 AM. Astros snapping a nine-game losing streak to the Mariners. Cal Raleigh 0-4 in this one. He's 2-44 since April 28th. Both of the hits coming Tuesday against Houston after he had showered Monday night in his full uniform to try and wash off the bad mojo. Players will try something odd or unique often to break out of a slump. ESPN insider Tim Kirchen.
2: Rob Murphy, reliever for the Red Sox in 1990, had a terrible eighth inning in Seattle. So in between the eighth and the ninth, he ran into the clubhouse and shaved his beard. He told me I went through four razors, but I came out a changed man. He got through the side in the ninth, picked up his first save of the year. And 5 years ago or so, I ran into Rob Murphy at an airport, and I told him about that game, and he went, oh, yeah, May the 7th, 1990, and took me through the whole inning. He remembered everything about it, and that's what you do when you get out of a slump. It's such a relief when you finally can get over it.
1: Cal Raleigh trying to do that now, too. Finally a road win. That's next. It's ESPN Radio.
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1: Chatting with Shane Kelly, VP at Simon Sports, here on Campbell versus Gallo. You know, Shane, I think this is such a great lesson and tale of patience and development by a team with Juraj Slafkovský.
2: Yeah, you know, if you actually look at what he did in the first 2 years of his career, the likelihood of him getting to this point historically was really low. I think, yeah, you have to then credit the Canadians, but you also just have to acknowledge that, like, he managed to find something in himself. Like, he had, what was it, 10 points his first year? You know, like, I think 4 goals. He really couldn't skate. I think that's where the, if he so he'll tell you, came from, was talking about how Slaf was one of the slowest players in the league. I mean, he'll never be one of the fastest, but I checked the other day, you know, he's bang middle of the pack. And I'd love to go back and look, like, how many guys went from being, you know, bottom 10% in the league as a regular to middle of the pack in their career? I bet you the number is really small because most guys don't get given the opportunity to do it. And, yeah, credit to the Canadians for the patience in, you know, getting him to this point. But also, it is one of the advantages of being the first overall pick is you just are going to get more chances to prove yourself. So credit, I think, to him for doing it, but also some of it's, I think, just the pick being first overall.
0: For on-demand content anytime, click on audio at tsn690.ca.
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7: Tonight to put us in position to win, just didn't close the game.
8: We're going to have to choke the life out of this team. Right? We're not going to go down without a fight. We're not going to go down without kicking, punching, grabbing, clawing. And we've been in this position before. I expect our guys to be ready mentally and, you know, bring this thing back here.
9: Cavaliers, a 117-113 win over the Pistons on the road to take a 3-2 series lead back to Cleveland for Game 6. The Game 5 winner of a 2-2 series, that's a best of seven, goes on to win the series 82% of the time. Game 5 winner of a 2-2 series, that's a best of five, wins 100% of the time. Cavaliers' largest deficit they've overcome in the final 3 minutes of regulation. They were down 9 with 3 minutes to go. They wind up winning this one in overtime. James Harden, 30 points. Donovan Mitchell, 21. For Mitchell, not the most beautiful of games, but he'll take it.
10: To be honest, I definitely think I'm going to put that in the scrapbook just because, like, that's what it takes. It doesn't matter, and I've said this all playoffs, it doesn't matter what you do as long as you win the game and how you impact the game. And I think this was a perfect example of just how deep our team is, where you got Max, you got Ev, you got James, you got Jay, you know, Dennis coming in. Everybody did their part and made plays. But I want to give a big shout out to Max Schrus and Evan Mobley. We're not in this position without those two guys doing what they did at the end of the game.
11: Is there ever a time when you say, you know what, just like, you know, my second half of last game, I'm taking all the shots, I got to get 30, 40 points. Do you have that kind of mindset?
10: Yeah, you got to have a feel, right? You know what I mean? That, like, I think last game called for that. I think tonight they did a better job of trying to take me out of it, you know what I'm saying, putting two on the ball. So just trying to make the right play. But, you know, Shaq, I'm always ready to go when my time is ready. But just feel the game. Every game is different. And tonight this is what the game called for, and go from there.
12: You and James are the leader of this team, and Coach Atkinson. Do you guys ever talk about y'all turnovers, man?
10: We do. We definitely do. I think the biggest thing, and A lot of it, you know, honestly, is when you add, you know, and I'm not making excuses. We got to be better. I'm going to start off right there. But a lot of it, too, is when you have a guy, you know, you bring in new guys and a guy like James, you got to figure out positioning. And some of it is on him. Some of it's on me, too. Like, you know what I'm saying? So I don't want to take away from that. But just figure out where we are. So it's just as much as the ball handler as is. Guy spacing, for example, game two, he had a crucial turnover late, but that's because I wasn't standing in the corner. You get what I'm saying? So, like, making it easy for each other, but then also the guys on the ball got to make the right play.
12: What have you learned about this Detroit team that, as all of a sudden now, you've had success, and success over the last couple of games, 3 out of 4?
10: I mean, they're a tough team. They got a group of guys who really play hard. So for us, trying to make it as tough on them as possible. Obviously, Cade is the head of the snake, and he had a good game tonight. But just trying to make it tough on them and then get out in transition as much as we can. I think that's the biggest thing.
9: Donovan Mitchell with the guys on Inside the NBA. Cavaliers' first road win this postseason. They are now 1-5 on the road, and we heard it here on ESPN Radio. Sean Kelly, Kalina Azubuki had the call for us. Back to a relatively quiet Detroit. Sean?
4: Jay, thank you very much. A road win for the Cleveland Cavaliers could not have come at a better time. In a 2-2 series, Game 5 belongs to the Cavaliers. In overtime, 117-113, James Harden had 30, a double-double from Jared Allen of 16-10, and Max Strus with 6 three-pointers at 20 off the bench. And here's Cleveland, almost dead here in Detroit, starting the fourth quarter 2-for-12, but found a way. Locked him up 103-103 at the end of regulation, and then took a lead and never gave it back in overtime.
13: In hindsight, it did feel like the Cavaliers had momentum going into overtime because the Pistons were doing so well. The crowd was into it. This place was jumping. They were playing so well in the fourth quarter there. And the Cavs were able to fight back, get the timely stops, the timely buckets, and get the two stops at the end. So it kind of felt like, well, the Pistons should have won it there. It was kind of theirs for the taking, and they let it slip away, and the Cavaliers were able to stay in the game, tied up, and go into overtime. And James Harden was going to continue to do his thing and make the decisions and let them double-team him, and guys were ready to hit open shots on the backside. You had James Harden on the left side a lot of the time and Donovan Mitchell on the other side. He hit that pump fake, escape three. Max Strus played incredibly well, so you got to give the Cavs credit. This is a game won on mental toughness, grit, wonderful defense, big-time stops here and there, and the great decision-making of James Harden. Even though he said it wasn't efficient, but he gave the game what it needed, and he got to the free throw line exactly when they needed to, and Donovan Mitchell didn't really play well. You would have thought Donovan Mitchell and James Harden needed to play like A-plus games to win this. But you got the bench chipping in, 31 bench points. Obviously, Max Strus was most of that. Schroeder at times played well. But, man, I mean, you got a Jared Allen. You got Evan Mobley at times in the game playing extremely well, getting downhill, the ball screens, invert the ball screens, let him get downhill. So, overall, the Cavaliers did enough to win it when it seemed like, again, it was the Pistons' game to win. They couldn't do it in regulation, and the Cavs took it in overtime.
4: Detroit had a 9-point lead at one point in the fourth quarter, and Cunningham was rolling. He ended up with 39, but in a losing effort. So Cleveland here, trying to upend the one seed, has a chance to clinch on Friday night at home at Rocket Arena, where the Cavaliers are 6-0 at home this postseason. Detroit has won one road game this postseason. They'll have to come up with a big one on Friday night. But a thriller in Detroit. It took more than the four quarters. In overtime, the Cavaliers win Game 5, 117-113. For Kalina Azubuki, I'm Sean Kelly right here on your home for the NBA, ESPN Radio, and the ESPN app. Now let's go back to Jay Reynolds in the studio.
9: All right, Sean, well done. We'll see you for... 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That'll be Friday. We'll have it here on ESPN Radio. Game 6, our coverage starts at 6:30 Eastern time. We'll also have Spurs and Timberwolves Game 6 on Friday. NBA playoff doubleheader. 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
16: The Cowboys, I think, would be set up to be the team that we'd be sitting there on Monday morning going, ooh, might they have something here.
9: The full NFL schedule coming out Thursday night. We've had a couple bits and pieces this week. Wednesday, we learned about the international games. 9 of them this coming season? ESPN insider Adam Schefter.
17: There's more money to be had internationally. And so you've seen an increase in international games culminating in more games played this upcoming season than there's ever been in any NFL season. And that's a trend that figures to continue in future years as the NFL looks to conquer the world, literally. So you're going to see London, Paris, Germany, Mexico City, Australia, over and over, places that we haven't seen games played before, like Paris, will have regular season games played there this season. And it may just be the start of it. If the league somehow can get its way and get to an 18-game season, we could get to the point one day where each of the 32 NFL franchises is playing at least one international game per year. And some have wondered if in the future, down the line, we might even see an international division. We'll see how it all shakes out. But the truth of the matter is the league is going to continue to send games abroad.
9: Games outside the U.S. this coming season: Australia, Brazil, France, Mexico, United Kingdom, Germany, Spain. And it starts with week one in Australia, in Melbourne. Rams, Niners, Thursday, September 10th. ESPN analyst Mike Tannenbaum.
18: I want to see 49ers at Rams.
19: Yeah.
18: 49ers are really intriguing. All those guys that got hurt, got Odazula. They get Dre Greenlaw, Mike Evans, and then we talked about the Rams earlier, this rebuilt secondary, and that's a big game to start the year in Australia.
19: Mm-hmm. Yeah, absolutely. That is a remarkably big game to be played a remarkable distance away. They do it, obviously, at the very start of the season. Lewis Riddick, what jumps off at you here?
20: I'll echo what Mike T said about 49ers-Rams, simply because the Rams travel so much this year. They have so many long-distance away games. Not only do they go obviously to Melbourne, they have to go to, I believe, to the East Coast three different times. So how do they space those out? How is that team going to look from a fatigue standpoint as this season goes on, given all the expectations that people have of them coming off of what was a heck of a year last year? Look, that Pats Lions game week 10, that's going to be a good one too.
19: Yeah,
20: that's going to be a good one too, because again, obviously everything surrounding that's going on with the New England Patriots, all the different additions that they made this offseason that are going to make this team better, and the Lions trying to recapture the physicality that they've been known for since Dan Campbell took over that football team, revamping this offensive line, trying to establish Jahmyr Gibbs as the guy, the number one option in that offense. That'll be a big game week 10.
9: 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Right now, SportsCenter all night. 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
21: Runner at second, 2-1, hit in the air, high and deep, out to right field, Jones back at the wall, leaping at the fence, and it's gone, just out of his reach. It is gone for Adley Rutschman. He wasn't sure. He stopped at second base. He's looking around. There go the lights, there goes the horn, here come the fireworks. It's a goner for Rutschman.
9: WBAL with the call. Orioles a 7-0 shutout of the Yankees, 7-0 win. Their largest at home against the Yankees since 2016. Yankees are one hit. Max Fried pulled after three innings due to elbow soreness. He allowed five hits and three earned runs before leaving the game.
22: Just a little uncomfortable, tight, especially in between innings. It's hard for me to kind of warm up, loosen up. The first hitter of the inning would be like 88, 90, 91. And by the end, you know, fourth, fifth hitter, 20 pitches in, I'm able to kind of get things loosened up. I'm definitely planning on this thing being a sooner rather than later. Don't want to put any timelines or anything like that. Obviously, we'll find out tomorrow. But, where everything is and the initial testing, I'm not too worried about a super long-term thing. If I can, I would love to be able to make my next start. But, yeah, we'll see.
9: Not worried about it, but how should the Yankees manage it? ESPN analyst Tim Kirchner.
23: They have to be really careful with him. He is a number one starter. He is a crucial part of this rotation, and if he's out for any extensive period, that's going to be a major loss. However, the Yankees this year have had the best starting pitching in the American League. Cam Schlittler is a number one. He might be one of the five best pitchers in the game right now. Carlos Rodon is back. Will Warren is vastly underrated, and Garrett Cole is going to come back at the end of this month. That's going to give them a really good five-man rotation again. They really need to get Fried back, but they have to pitch exceptionally well because the team in front of them, the Rays, have won 16 out of 18, and they have great pitching also.
9: Max Fried leaving after three innings of the Yankees' 7-0 shutout loss. Padres went to the ninth inning down 1-0.
0: The 0-1 pitch. Sheet swings, sends it in the air. Deep to right center field. Frelick is back. He's at the wall. This one, gonna go! Gavin Sheets gets it done. A three-run go-ahead homer here in the top of the ninth inning. Sheets pumps his fist as he hits third. And the Padres have done it again.
9: Gavin Sheets, the three-run shot, his sixth homer of the season. Padres beat the Brewers 3-1 on the back of that offense in the ninth. 97-3, the Fan with the call. The Brewers have their five-game win streak come to an end. Braves, baseball's hottest team early in the season. Atlanta facing the Cubs.
1: 1-1 pitch, and he stings it well. Deep left field, back to the wall. You in trouble now. It's a two-run homer. Mauricio Dubon just slammed it over the wall, and the Braves tack on two more and add on to this lead. It's now 4-1 Braves in the eighth.
9: Insurance in the bottom of the eighth inning, 680 the Fan. Braves a 4-1 win over the Cubs. Atlanta the first team to 30 wins this season. First time they've done that since 2003. Mike Yastrzemski with the go-ahead pinch hit double in the eighth inning. Dubon then with the two-run home run. Braves seventh straight game with no more than three runs allowed. 4-1 against the Cubs, who are now mired in a season-long four-game losing streak, and that's on the heels of their 10-game win streak. Marlins a 9-5 win over the Twins. Marlins' fifth game with multiple runs in three different innings. Rangers a 6-5 win over the Diamondbacks. Rangers' third series win against Arizona in the last decade. Athletics, loud bats against the Cardinals.
2: Here's the 2-2 delivery. Kurtz waits, and he swings, lifts one to center field. Scott going back. Scott at the track, right to the wall, leaping, and it's gone! And it's a grand slam for Nick Kurtz! And just like that, the A's take a 4-1 lead.
9: Third career grand slam, first this season for Kurtz. Reached base now in 36 straight games. Grand slam will help. Talk 650 KSTE. Athletics a 6-2 win over the Cardinals on Wednesday. Do we care about the storylines? That's next. SportsCenter All Night continues. It's ESPN Radio.
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9: They're great stories all the time. You and I used to get paid to find just those great stories when they weren't obvious. The obvious stories are Scotty and Rory. I don't care. I don't care about them or to root for them above others. The other people I may root for, I mean, the Live guys, if one of them wins, that's going to be a big story. It may not be the story as many people like, but it would be a big story. There are 20 guys out there who can win the PGA. And often it's the most unknown of the winners of the four tournament majors that season who win PGA. I don't need latch on to somebody who has alleged stardom, who's got a Q rating and recognizable for it to be a good story. This is a great golf course. It's a great field. You got everybody in it. Have at it.
10: I'll just mention a couple of people. If Rory wins, that gives him seven majors. That is rare air. Also gives him a chance for the actual Grand Slam because he'd have won the first two majors. Between Scheffler and Rory, they've won four of the last five majors. They have been great players. I like, too, I like what you like. I like when a guy like J.J. Spawn, who nobody's ever heard of, comes out of nowhere, putts like a maniac and wins the U.S. Open. But let me ask you this. Did you look at the tee sheet? There's a group going off at 6:45 in the morning, Mike. Sunrise is at 6 o'clock in the morning, 6:45 in the morning. And two of the people in it are people that we know. Ben Griffin, who has won three times on the PGA Tour. You don't expect him at 6:45. The brother of your Northwestern boy, Matty Fitz, Alex. He's out there at 6:45 in the morning. Do you know when you have to get up to get on a golf course at 6:45 in
9: too
10: the morning?
9: Early.
10: Pro in a major? Are you kidding me?
9: Like
10: you need 2 hours of
9: warm-up.
10: Mike, they got to get up at 3 to 3:30.
9: It's too early.
10: I'm not even awake at 3 to 3:30.
9: Yeah, you are.
11: 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Back to baseball. Nationals, a 10-inning win over the Reds, 8-7, their first win after trailing by five or more runs since a year ago, April, against the Mets. 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
1: How good is that? Are you not entertained?
4: Number five.
11: Brewers had a five-game win streak going on, but had trouble with a 1-0 lead in the ninth against the Padres. 97-3 the Fan.
5: The 0-1 pitch. Sheet swings, sends it in the air. Deep to right center field. Frelick is back. He's at the wall. This one, gonna go! Gavin Sheets gets it done. A three-run go-ahead homer here in the top of the ninth inning. Sheets pumps his fist as he hits third, and the Padres have done it again.
4: Number four.
11: Make it a four-game losing streak for the Cubs. Braves notching another win. 680 the Fan.
5: 1-1 pitch. And he stings it well. Deep left field. Back to the wall. You in trouble now. It's a two-run homer. Mauricio Dubon just slammed it over the wall. And the Braves tack on two more and add on to this lead. It's now 4-1 Braves in the eighth.
4: Number three.
11: In Toronto, Blue Jays take care of a 3-1 deficit in the 10th with one swing. Sportsnet 590 the Fan.
6: Another 2-2. And Varsho hits it high. Deep left field. Simpson back at the fence. It's gone! Let's go home! A walk-off grand slam! And the Blue Jays finally get the race, winning it 5-3.
4: Number two.
11: On the ice, Game 5, Avs Wild. Minnesota had a 3-0 lead on the road in the first, but that was the first.
8: Avs need a goal to tie. Natchez now at the circle. McKinnon. Short angle. He scores! The Mac attack is back, Jack! Goals in six straight for Nathan McKinnon. And with a minute and 23 seconds to go in the third period, ladies and gentlemen, boys and girls of all ages, this is a tie hockey game.
4: Number one.
11: It's not quite how it ended. Altitude 92.5.
8: Natchez towards the net, wants to wrap around. Natchez, far circle, Natchez. One-timer, two. He scores! And you don't have to go home, but you can stay here because this series is over! And the Colorado Avalanche are steaming right in to the Western Conference Final for the first time since 2022.
11: Avs close out their series in five, doing it at home. NBA, the Cavs can close out the Pistons in game six Friday in Cleveland. Detroit, though, needs a road win to keep the season going. 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
12: The Detroit Pistons had a great year, but they don't have the firepower that the Cavs.
13: Oh, are you burying them? Are you burying them right now? Is Emmett Golden singing their eulogies?
12: Oh, they're not winning in Cleveland.
13: Ooh, okay.
12: No, they're not winning in Cleveland.
13: Say it with your chest then. Yeah. Okay.
12: No, I don't think they can win in Cleveland.
13: Okay.
11: Cavs with the road win in Detroit in game number five to take a 3-2 series lead back home. Game six coming up on Friday. We'll have it for you on ESPN Radio. Up three, not insurmountable. That's next. It's ESPN Radio.
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2: It is Arpan Basu. Has Lane Hudson won himself a future Norris Trophy with the way that he's played? I do feel like the narrative has shifted on him, that this guy is more than just an offensive dynamo.
3: Yeah, I mean, that's kind of why I wrote the piece on him when I did, just before the votes were due. I wrote a piece on his defensive game, and it's just objectively strong. Like, it's not, there's no, the only way you could think he's not a strong defensive player is if you just looked at his height and weight and determined it based on that. There's nothing else that suggests that he hurts you defensively. And so, you know, you want to see growth year over year. Like, Lane Hudson in the first two games of the series last year in Washington, he looked frightened. He looked like I think he eventually adjusted to the new environment, but it came a little too late, and has figured out solutions to the immense pressure and the targeting that the Capitals were doing with him. He's sneaky strong, man. Like, if you spend any time talking to him in the dressing room while he's getting changed after practice or whatever, like, he is built strong. He's small. He doesn't weigh a whole lot, but he's a very hard worker, and he's a strong kid. And that strength allows him to leverage it because he's small. He uses the tools he has to the best of their potential.
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9: Walking off in style, that's straight ahead. 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Four games into the Cavs-Pistons series, each game had belonged to the home team. Pistons with two wins in Detroit, Cavs winning the first two of the series, played in Cleveland. Series tied at two going into Wednesday's Game 5. Game 5 in Detroit should bode well for the Pistons.
10: Jenkins comes to help, strips it away from Mobley at the foul line. Lob for the rim. Alley-oop dunk thrown down by Ausar Thompson. The lead is 15 now for Detroit.
11: It's clear to see and you can feel who's the more aggressive team. It's the Pistons all over the Cavs right now defensively. Tough to think for the Cavs.
10: Driving, LeVert spins, throws wing right for Jenkins. Left-hand dribble going to the cup. Tried to punch it. It is denied. Bodies go down. It's 4-on-4 to the other end. And another Harden turnover. Stolen by Cunningham. Hits Dern on the rim run, and he lays it in with the left hand.
11: I love that decision from Cade Cunningham. He could have laid that one up. Yep. He's like, let me get my big man to see one go in.
9: Pistons leading by as much as 15. The lead was 8 at the half, but through 3.
10: The Cavaliers down 8 at the start of the second half will go to the fourth up 4 with their largest lead of the evening.
11: Unbelievable.
9: Pistons starting to come alive again in the fourth, and they had about a 97% chance of winning with 3 minutes to go, according to ESPN Analytics. 3 minutes to go, they had a 9-point lead. But there was still those 3 minutes left to play.
10: 125 to go off the high ball screen. Pick and pop with Mobley. Mobley for three. Good! Woo! Okay, it's 103-101 with 120 to go.
11: Yeah, pick and pop. You know they're going to double team James Harden. Pop out of there and shoot it with confidence.
9: Cavs pulling even at 103. And then in the closing seconds.
10: Now the double comes. They flash away from it. Mitchell drives Thompson to the foul line, to the broken line. Stripped by Thompson. And then fouled by Jared Allen. And they're not going to call a foul. They're going to let the clock expire. And at this rate, we're going to overtime. And Jamie Bickerstaff is out to half court screaming at Tony Brothers.
9: So, yes, we would be off to overtime, which turned out to be a bit one-sided.
10: Mobley shoved to Mitchell. Corner right, pump fake from three, now fires. And hits. Donovan Mitchell's first three-pointer comes at 2:38 to go in overtime. Struce stole the inbound. Bounce pass to a slashing Mitchell who lays it in.
9: Wow.
10: It's a five-point trip. 112-105 Cleveland.
9: They would ultimately win by four. Sean Kelly calling it here on ESPN Radio. 117-113 in overtime as Cleveland wins on the road and takes a 3-2 series lead. The Game 5 winner of a series, a best-of-seven series, tied 2-2, has gone on to win the series 82% of the time. Pivotal Game 5, and this one goes to the Cavs. Cade Cunningham had 39 points in the loss for Detroit. Six turnovers, had 2 points in the final 10 minutes of the game in the loss.
5: Yeah, I mean, it's definitely stings. Not doesn't feel good. Home court, you know, I thought we did a lot of good things tonight to put us in position to win. Just didn't close the game, you know, didn't play at the level that it takes to win this game. So stings for sure. I mean, tonight was tough. Tough loss. Obviously, we wanted to protect our home court. We failed to do that. You know, being up 3-2 is an advantage for them. It's first of four wins, though. We know that. We've had our back against the wall before. And at the end of the day, I mean, if we can't win a game on the road, how far are we really going to get in the playoffs? How far are we going to get in this league? So, got to go win a game on the road. That's what we're going to go do.
9: Cade Cunningham and the Pistons losing at home. They fall behind 3-2, backs against the wall. Now Cunningham with his 11th straight playoff game with at least four turnovers. Cavs, meanwhile, first road win this postseason. They're now 1-5 on the road. Closed regulation on a 9-0 run, and they win it by four in overtime. James Harden, 30 points, 8 rebounds, 6 turnovers, but the Cavs do get the win, and he spoke with our Lisa Salters.
12: James, Donovan said I should ask you about the missed free throws, but you said I should ask you. You said I should ask you about what?
13: Missed floaters, free throws. It was I had a bunch of opportunities that I should be making that I work on. They didn't go in, but I'm happy. I'm proud of our team. I'll be playing, man.
12: First road win of these playoffs for you guys. Just what was the difference in overtime? How were you able to control the overtime?
13: That's what, like, we're finding out about each other. You know, we're a fairly new team for the most part, so we got to find out, you know, who we are in the moments, which is it's good for us. So this is our story. This is how we're shaping our story. Great time to win the game. Great time to have a first road win.
12: Yeah, we were talking about this morning that this is your first playoffs with the Cavaliers, yeah. So you're still working on things.
13: Yeah.
12: When it's Donovan's time, yeah. When it's your time, how did you know it was your time to control the game today?
13: We see what he did, you know, that second half last game. So I'm already knowing, he kind of was a little exhausted, you know, so it was my opportunity to go out there and be aggressive and make plays, and I did that. So it's not going to be an easy game, but game 6 is it's number one.
12: Yeah, I was going to say, chance to close it out in Cleveland on Friday. Just what's going to be the key to that in game 6?
13: Very, very, very crazy team defensively, and we've seen what they've done. They've come back from down 3-1, so from the beginning of the game, we got to make sure our mindset is right, and we do the small things, the small details in order to finish the series.
12: Good luck on Friday.
9: James Harden, first player in NBA history to record a 30-point playoff game with 6 different franchises. He had 30 points in the Game 5 win on Wednesday. Donovan Mitchell had 21 points. ESPN analyst Monica McNutt.
14: I got to give James Harden, a ton of credit. And people might even point to the fact that he still had 6 turnovers in this ballgame. But when his team needed him the most, he was able to step up. I mean, he shot the free throws really well. And he was just effective in terms of getting to the paint and knocking down big threes. When you look at that overtime period, though, it was Donovan Mitchell who had 7 points in the overtime that really carried his team through. He was fantastic in the clutch. But along the way, I thought that the Cavs found themselves. Max Strus was a huge role player down the stretch in the fourth quarter as Cleveland forced overtime. That was a really, really impressive win. And to me, it indicated, even though these guys have not had tremendous team success in the postseason, we saw the staff during the game that James Harden had played in 96 playoff games. The experience from the Cavs showed.
15: Okay, so if they found themselves, what are you going to say now about a Pistons team that had the lead and let it slip away?
14: The strategy from the first series began to rear its head. Cade Cunningham is having a terrific night until late, right? They obviously made him uncomfortable. I thought the exact opposite of what you saw from the Cavs. The inexperience showed up. And the Pistons were having sort of a dream night as far as their shooting is concerned. But in clutch time, that shooting began to dry up. And that wasn't just Cade Cunningham. And unfortunately, even though statistically they only were credited with 1 turnover in that fourth quarter, you could just feel the momentum of the moment sort of slipping away from them ultimately. So they are going to have their backs against the wall. I do think this team's grit and intensity is real. They are a legitimate number one seed. They are inexperienced. But I'm really excited to see how they come back out in game 6.
9: Cade Cunningham, 6 turnovers in the game 5 loss at home in Detroit. Playoff doubleheader on Friday here on ESPN Radio. These Pistons and Cavs playing game 6. Our coverage gets underway at 6:30 Eastern time. That'll be followed by Spurs and Timberwolves game 6. San Antonio, a win away from the Western Conference Finals. 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Right now, SportsCenter all night. To the ice, Colorado Avalanche holding a 3-1 series lead going into Wednesday with a chance to close out their series with Minnesota. Game 5 in Denver, but the Wild not rolling over.
16: Sturm at the end of his shift leads the rush ahead in a 3-on-2. Nico Sturm, left wing check, fired one of the back posts, and they score! Nick Foligno on his backhand just muscled it in, and the Wild 2-0 lead. Ballstead swung it around left wing side. Boldy hands it back. Darting through center ice, Nico Sturm. Sturm in over the line. A shot. Big rebound off Blackwood. Sturm gave it a whack through to the back post. They score! Nick Foligno's got another one! This one will count! And it's 3-0 Minnesota!
9: KFAN 100.3 Minnesota. A 3-0 lead in the first period. Third period, Avs were back within one.
17: Avs need a goal to tie. Natchez now to circle McKinnon. Short angle. He scores! The Mac attack is back, Jack! Goals in 6 straight for Nathan McKinnon. And with a minute and 23 seconds to go in the third period, ladies and gentlemen, boys and girls of all ages, this is a tie hockey game.
9: And that game-tying goal with less than a minute and a half to go in the third, so it would send Game 5 to overtime. And just about 4 minutes into overtime,
17: Natchez towards the net, wants a wraparound. Natchez, far circle, Natchez. One-timer, two! He scores! And you don't have to go home, but you can't stay here, because this series is over!
9: They'll get either the Golden Knights or the Ducks, but they win this one. Game 5 against the Wild. It's a 4-3 overtime win. Altitude 92.5 with the call. Brent Kulak scoring the game winner. 2:52 into overtime.
18: Brett, you're down 3-0 after the first period. It seemed like a big uphill climb for your group. You found a way to get it done. What was the message in the locker room after the first period that allowed you to come back?
19: Yeah, I mean, you got to credit them. They had a heck of a first period. It was do or die for them. You know, you knew they were going to play well, and they did that. So, but credit to our group for, you know, sticking with it. We talk about staying positive in the intermission. and just kind of resetting and just getting back to our game, trying to create momentum one shift at a time. And we chipped away at it, and, you know, some guys stepped up big.
18: You talk about some of the guys stepping up big. I mean, I know the big boys on this team obviously get all the headlines, but it seemed like the depth of your club here in the last couple of games has stepped up. Talk about how important, including yourself, to be able to chip in with this with some of the big boys.
19: Yeah, it's been awesome. I mean, ever since I got here, every line, every D pair has been contributing, and then that's led to a lot of our success. It's we play a funny game, you know. We defend hard and pounce on our opportunities when they come. So it's been good getting that depth scoring.
18: Walk us through the game winner. Obviously, a good defensive play at one end, and then it leads to offense. Walk us through how you saw it.
19: Yeah, I mean, in OT, you know, you want to play on your toes, but you don't want to sit back either, and you don't want to try to do too much. But we kind of felt the momentum coming in the third, and we carried it into OT, I think, a little bit. Spent a lot more time in their zone and wore them down, and, you know, things just opened up for us.
18: You played on some good teams in Edmonton, some close calls for yourself. Now you get another great opportunity here in Colorado. Talk about this group and the chances that they have now, having gone past round two.
19: Yeah, pretty fortunate to end up here the way my year went, and for these guys to bring me in and give me the role they've given me, it's pretty awesome. So I've been having a ton of fun. The guys have welcomed me into the group right since day one, and, you know, we're building something, and we're enjoying the run here. So yeah, we're looking forward to round three.
9: Kulak, 16th different player with a goal for the Avs in the series. Nathan MacKinnon, though, is a constant. He scored the game tying goal with a minute 23 left in the third. He now has goals in six consecutive games. The Wild, for the second time this postseason, losing when leading after two periods. Avs take the series in five. They will get either Vegas or Anaheim in the Western Conference Finals. SportsCenter All Night, ESPN Radio. Golf second major getting underway in the morning, the PGA Championship. Marquee names in the field outside of Philadelphia. Something to keep an eye on? ESPN analyst Andy North.
20: I'm going to watch Scottie Scheffler very closely. He has been a lot of talk about Scottie's poor performances on Thursday. He ranks in the 70s in scoring average on Thursday. It gets much, much better on Friday. Then Saturday and Sunday's number one both days. So if he can get off to a good start, it's going to be dangerous for the rest of the field. And he can. Starting in the first hole, there's a bunch of birdieable holes early on. The first seven holes, he's got a chance to get 2-3 under par to get off to a great start. And then the golf course really starts.
21: You know what I found interesting? He didn't play Quail Hollow a week ago. He was out here Monday playing by himself. He appears to be in that different Scottie Scheffler mindset approaching this tournament.
20: Well, he loves really getting the work done the week before, figuring out exactly where his game is, and then coming here and really working on how can I shoot the best score I can, working around the greens, chipping, putting, that sort of thing. He looks like he's really ready.
21: All right, it's a par 70 here at Aronimink, only two par fives. You want to talk about blisters to your ego, it could happen on the par threes.
20: Oh, the par threes are just brutal. The fifth hole is sort of a normal par three. Then the other three are just brutally difficult. And the greens are diabolical, so you're hitting these long clubs into greens. You can't get it close. Making pars will be really, really difficult.
21: You think even par the whole... I don't think that's possible for somebody to go even par for all.
20: If they do, they might win.
9: We'll find out starting in the morning. Coverage on ESPN, round one of the PGA Championship, 6:30 Eastern time. Straight ahead, how to halt a slump. SportsCenter All Night continues. It's ESPN Radio.
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0: on a big run there in the fourth quarter to try to make it close. What did it take to hold them off?
1: Yeah, we knew they were going to do that. They're a second half team, fourth quarter team. We got to be a little more disciplined defensively. Kelsey Plum did a tremendous job getting downhill. Cam came in and played some big minutes for them. So overall, proud of our fight. Like that's what the season's going to be like. So proud of our group.
0: You mentioned the defense, and I know that was a big priority for this group coming into this game. Did you sense any steps forward in that area tonight?
1: Absolutely. We're going to win a lot of games if the other team scores 78 points. So I'm proud of us.
0: Kelsey Mitchell, you told me before the game, fastest player in the league. What has she brought to this group over these last two games?
1: Man, can she score the ball? It's pretty incredible. One of the best scorers this league has ever seen. So really lucky to play with her. She makes my life really easy. So I'm just thankful and need to keep it going.
0: As far as pace goes, what did you feel about that in this game and how you guys were able to control it?
1: Yeah, I mean, the refs were calling it. And like I told you earlier today, I appreciate that. I think it's going to even out. I think the refs are doing a tremendous job. I deserve the technical they gave me. But I think it's great for the game. They're going to keep the hands off. They're going to make the play be good. Obviously, they called a lot of fouls tonight, but it's going to even out. So you got to give them credit. They're doing the right thing, and we just move forward.
2: 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Tempo, an 86-73 win over Seattle. Tempo picking up its first win in franchise history. 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Dodgers mired in a 4-game skid going into Wednesday, turning the ball over to Shohei Ohtani to put a halt to that.
3: So 0-2 on Devers. Swing and a miss, strike 3, and Ohtani lets out a roar after blowing a 98-mile-per-hour fastball by Devers.
2: AM 570 LA Sports. Dodgers wind up with a 4-0 shutout of the Giants. So Ohtani gets the win. He goes to 3-2. 7 innings of 4-hit balls, striking out 8, had a couple of walks. His ERA down to .82 through 7 games this season. Second lowest by a Dodgers pitcher through 7 starts of a season since Fernando Valenzuela at a .29 in 1981. Espinal and Betts back-to-back home runs in the third inning. Betts after the win with Spectrum Sportsnet Live.
4: Wait, so you and Santiago Espinal went back-to-back home runs off of Robbie Ray. When you saw Santiago's at-bat, it basically was essentially the same pitch that you saw. And there's something you saw in his at-bat or something you were looking for to get that home run swing?
5: No. I'm just looking to get hits to try and help the boys. I mean, we've been going through it. I know I can help, and fortunately I did.
4: Yeah, of course we knew you were going to be a spark once you came off the IL. But what does that swing tell you as to where their swing is at just right now and how you're feeling at the plate?
5: I think we're close. I mean, you know, this is only the third game, so, you know, I got to give myself, you know, 4 or 5 games to kind of try and get into some type of rhythm. And at least means we're heading in the right direction.
2: Dodgers a 4-0 win. 7th time this season the Dodgers have had multiple homers in an inning. Then there's the games that ended with one swing, like in Toronto.
6: Another 2-2. And Varsho hits it high, deep left field. Simpson back at the fence. It's gone! Let's go home! A walk-off grand slam! And the Blue Jays finally get the race, winning it 5-3.
2: Third walk-off grand slam in Major League Baseball this season. Blue Jays' third win after trailing in the 9th inning or later. Most among American League teams this season. They win at 5-3 and 10. Sportsnet 590, The Fan. In New York, Mets and Tigers.
7: Bench hits one hard up the middle. Base hit going into center. Here comes Ewing, sprinting like lightning. He scores standing, and the Mets win it in 10. Carson Benz brings home his buddy A.J. Ewing, who's now out with the rest of the team, chasing in between first and second. The Mets win it 3-2 in 10. They have won this series, the first two from the Tigers, and that makes 7 of the last 11 for the New York Mets.
2: 880 ESPN New York, 3-2 the final. Juan Soto day-to-day after falling a ball off his ankle and leaving in the 7th. Astros and Mariners went 10.
8: The 3-2.
9: Pulled past the dive of Naylor and in the right field. Matthews can walk home, and the Astros walk off the Mariners. 4-3 in 10.
2: Astros snapping a 4-game losing streak with the win. 4-3 the final. KBME 790 AM, Astros snapping a 9-game losing streak to the Mariners. Cal Raleigh 0-for-4 in this one. He's 2-for-44 since April 28th. Both of the hits coming Tuesday against Houston after he had showered Monday night in his full uniform to try and wash off the bad mojo. Players will try something odd or unique often to break out of a slump. ESPN insider Tim Kirchen.
10: Rob Murphy, reliever for the Red Sox in 1990, had a terrible 8th inning in

0: Seattle. So in between the 8th and the 9th, he ran into the clubhouse and shaved his beard. He told me it took, I went through 4 razors, but I came out a changed man. He got through the side in the 9th, picked up his first save of the year. And 5 years ago or so, I ran into Rob Murphy at an airport, and I told him about that game, and he went, oh yeah, May the 7th, 1990, and took me through the whole inning. He remembered everything about it, and that's what you do when you get out of a slump. It's such a relief when you finally can get over it.
1: Cal Raleigh trying to do that now, too. Finally a road win. That's next. It's ESPN Radio.
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3: 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It's Game 5 with the series deadlocked at 2 games apiece. Who grabs control? 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
4: Hudson near side. Suzuki with a shot blocked by Connor Timmins. Another try from Hudson. Bounces around in front. Caulfield scores!
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1: Stephen Brunt. Your pal, our former boss at TSN, Stuart Johnson, the commissioner of the Canadian Football League, has decided to let almost everybody in the playoffs with a play-in and is scheduling a new, this is as of 2027, not this year,
13: yeah,
1: an earlier start to the CFL schedule. What is going on?
13: Look, the bottom line here is more playoffs games are better for the teams, because that's more playoff gates. They're better, especially for television, because they draw bigger audiences. You know, that's where most of the revenue in the league comes from, broadcast. And I think it's about having having a bit more inventory, more just creating more playoff inventory. What's the NCAA tournament's going to expand to? What, 76,
14: I think, or something like that.
13: 76 teams. Well, yeah. What's that all about?
14: That's ridiculous.
13: You know what? It's about money.
14: Yeah.
13: So this is about money. And I would step back and say, boy, purists are going to be upset about this, CFL purists. But there aren't enough CFL purists to keep the CFL, healthy and thriving. They need to expand their audience. And, they can't just do stuff the way it's always been done. And I think that's why Stu Johnson came and took the job. Like, look, we'll put it this way. In order to be able to hire Stu Johnson, I don't think he would have taken the job if he wasn't allowed to do stuff that's, a little radical.
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18: We're going to have to choke the life out of this team, right? We're not going to go down without a fight. We're not going to go down without kicking, punching, grabbing, clawing. And we've been in this position before. I expect our guys to be ready mentally and, you know, bring this thing back here.
1: Cavaliers, a 117-113 win over the Pistons on the road to take a 3-2 series lead back to Cleveland for Game 6. The Game 5 winner of a 2-2 series, that's a best of seven, goes on to win the series 82% of the time. Game 5 winner of a 2-2 series, that's a best of five, wins 100% of the time. Cavaliers' largest deficit they've overcome in the final 3 minutes of regulation. They were down 9 with 3 minutes to go. They wind up winning this one in overtime. James Harden, 30 points. Donovan Mitchell, 21. For Mitchell, not the most beautiful of games, but he'll take it.
19: To be honest, I definitely think I'm going to put that in the scrapbook just because, like, that's what it takes. It doesn't matter, and I've said this all playoffs, it doesn't matter what you do as long as you win the game and how you impact the game. And I think this was a perfect example of just how deep our team is. Where you got Max, you got Ev, you got James, you got Jay, you know, Dennis coming in. Everybody did their part and made plays. But I want to give a big shout out to Max Schuess and Evan Mobley. We're not in this position without those two guys doing what they did at the end of the game.
20: Is there ever a time when you say, you know what, just like, you know, my second half of last game, I'm taking all the shots, I got to get 30, 40 points. Do you have that kind of mindset?
19: Yeah, you got to have a feel, right? You know what I mean? That, like, I think last game called for that. I think tonight they did a better job of trying to take me out of it, you know what I'm saying, putting two on the ball. So just trying to make the right play. But, you know, Shaq, I'm always ready to go when my time is ready. But just feel the game. Every game is different. And tonight this is what the game called for, and go from there.
21: You and James are the leader of this team, and Coach Atkinson. Do you guys ever talk about y'all turnovers, man?
19: We do. We definitely do. I think the biggest thing, and a lot of it, you know, honestly, is when you add, you know, and I'm not making excuses. We got to be better. I'm going to start off right there. But a lot of it, too, is when you have a guy, you know, you bring in new guys, and a guy like James, you got to figure out positioning. And some of it is on him. Some of it's on me, too. Like, you know what I'm saying? So I don't want to take away from that. But just figure out where we are. So it's just as much as the ball handler as is. Guy spacing, for example, game two, he had a crucial turnover late, but that's because I wasn't standing in the corner. You get what I'm saying? So, like, making it easy for each other, but then also the guys on the ball got to make the right play.
21: What have you learned about this Detroit team that, as all of a sudden now, you've had success, and success over the last couple of games, 3 out of 4?
19: I mean, they're a tough team. They got a group of guys who really play hard. So for us, trying to make it as tough on them as possible. Obviously, Cade is the head of the snake, and he had a good game tonight. But just trying to make it tough on them and then get out in transition as much as we can. I think that's the biggest thing.
1: Donovan Mitchell with the guys on Inside the NBA. Cavaliers' first road win this postseason. They are now 1-5 on the road, and we heard it here on ESPN Radio. Sean Kelly, Kalina Azubuki had the call for us. Back to a relatively quiet Detroit. Sean?
22: Jay, thank you very much. A road win for the Cleveland Cavaliers could not have come at a better time. In a 2-2 series, Game 5 belongs to the Cavaliers. In overtime, 117-113, James Harden had 30, a double-double from Jared Allen of 16 and 10, and Max Strus with 6 three-pointers at 20 off the bench. And here's Cleveland, almost dead here in Detroit, starting the fourth quarter 2-for-12, but found a way. Locked him up 103-103 at the end of regulation, and then took a lead and never gave it back in overtime.
15: In hindsight, it did feel like the Cavaliers had momentum going into overtime because the Pistons were doing so well. The crowd was into it. This place was jumping. They were playing so well in the fourth quarter there. And the Cavs were able to fight back, get the timely stops, the timely buckets, and get the two stops at the end. So it kind of felt like, well, the Pistons should have won it there. It was kind of theirs for the taking, and they let it slip away, and the Cavaliers were able to stay in the game, tie it up, and go into overtime. And James Harden was going to continue to do his thing and make the decisions and let them double-team him
0: Guys were ready to hit open shots on the backside. You had James Harden on the left side a lot of the time and Donovan Mitchell on the other side. He hit that pump fake, escape three. Max Strus played incredibly well. So you got to give the Cavs credit. This is a game won on mental toughness, grit, a wonderful defense, big-time stops here and there, and the great decision-making of James Harden. Even though he said it wasn't efficient, but he gave the game what it needed. And he got to the free throw line exactly when they needed to. And Donovan Mitchell didn't really play well. You would have thought Donovan Mitchell and James Harden needed to play like A-plus games to win this. But you got the bench chipping in. 31 bench points. Obviously, Max Strus was most of that. Schroeder at times played well. But, man, I mean, you got a Jared Allen. You got Evan Mobley at times in the game playing extremely well, getting downhill, the ball screens, invert the ball screens, let him get downhill. So, overall, the Cavaliers did enough to win it when it seemed like, again, it was the Pistons' game to win. They couldn't do it in regulation, and the Cavs took it in overtime.
22: Well, Detroit had a 9-point lead at one point in the fourth quarter, and Cunningham was rolling. He ended up with 39, but in a losing effort. So Cleveland here trying to upend the one seed has a chance to clinch on Friday night at home at Rocket Arena, where the Cavaliers are 6-0 at home this postseason. Detroit has won one road game this postseason. They'll have to come up with a big one on Friday night. But a thriller in Detroit. It took more than the four quarters. In overtime, the Cavaliers win Game 5, 117-113. For Kalena Azubuike, I'm Sean Kelly right here on your home for the NBA, ESPN Radio, and the ESPN app. Now let's go back to Jay Reynolds in the studio.
2: All right, Sean, well done. 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Game 6, our coverage starts at 6:30 Eastern time. 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
24: The Cowboys, I think, would be set up to be the team that we'd be sitting there on Monday morning going, ooh, might they have something here.
2: The full NFL schedule coming out Thursday night. We've had a couple bits and pieces this week. Wednesday, we learned about the international games. 9 of them this coming season. ESPN insider Adam Schefter.
25: There's more money to be had internationally. And so you've seen an increase in international games culminating in more games played this upcoming season than there's ever been in any NFL season. And that's a trend that figures to continue in future years as the NFL looks to conquer the world, literally. So you're going to see London, Paris, Germany, Mexico City, Australia, over and over. Places that we haven't seen games played before, like Paris, will have regular season games played there this season, and it may just be the start of it. If the league somehow can get its way and get to an 18-game season, we could get to the point one day where each of the 32 NFL franchises is playing at least one international game per year. And some have wondered if in the future, down the line, we might even see an international division. We'll see how it all shakes out, but the truth of the matter is the league is going to continue to send games abroad.
2: Games outside the U.S. this coming season: Australia, Brazil, France, Mexico, United Kingdom, Germany, Spain. And it starts with week one in Australia, in Melbourne. Rams, Niners, Thursday, September 10th. ESPN analyst Mike Tannenbaum.
26: I want to see 49ers at Rams.
27: Yeah,
26: 49ers are really intriguing. All those guys that got hurt, got Ozzie Odizua. They get Dre Greenlaw, Mike Evans, and then we talked about the Rams earlier, this rebuilt secondary, and that's a big game to start the year in Australia.
27: Mm-hmm. Yeah, absolutely. That is a remarkably big game to be played a remarkable distance away. They do it, obviously, at the very start of the season. Lewis Riddick, what jumps off at you here?
28: I'll echo what Mike T said about 49ers-Rams, simply because the Rams travel so much this year. They have so many long-distance away games. Not only do they go, obviously, to Melbourne, they have to go, to the East Coast 3 different times. So how do they space those out? How is that team going to look from a fatigue standpoint as this season goes on, given all the expectations that people have of them coming off of what was a heck of a year last year? Look, that Pats-Lions game week 10, that's going to be a good one, too.
27: Yeah.
28: That's going to be a good one, too, because, again, obviously everything surrounding that's going on with the New England Patriots, all the different additions that they made this offseason that are going to make this team better, and the Lions trying to recapture the physicality that they've been known for since Dan Campbell took over that football team, revamping this offensive line, trying to establish Jahmyr Gibbs as the guy, the number one option in that offense. That'll be a big game week 10.
2: 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Right now, SportsCenter all night. Back to baseball.
0: Runner at second. 2-1. Hit in the air. High and deep. Out to right field. Jones back at the wall. Leaping at the fence, and it's gone. Just out of his reach. It is gone for Adley Rutschman. He wasn't sure. He stopped at second base. He's looking around. There go the lights. There goes the horn. Here come the fireworks. It's a goner for Rutschman.
2: WBAL with the call. Orioles a 7-0 shutout of the Yankees. 7-0 win. Their largest at home against the Yankees since 2016. Yankees are one hit. Max Fried pulled after three innings due to elbow soreness. He allowed five hits and three earned runs before leaving the game.
4: Just a little uncomfortable, tight, especially in between innings. It's hard for me to kind of warm up, loosen up. First hitter of the inning would be like 88, 90, 91. And by the end, you know, fourth, fifth hitter, 20 pitches in, I'm able to kind of get things loosened up. I'm definitely planning on this thing being a sooner rather than later. Don't want to put any timelines or anything like that. Obviously, we'll find out tomorrow. But, where everything is and the initial testing, I'm not too worried about a super long-term thing. If I can, I would love to be able to make my next start, but, yeah, we'll see.
2: Not worried about it, but how should the Yankees manage it? ESPN analyst Tim Kirchner.
5: They have to be really careful with him. He is a number one starter. He is a crucial part of this rotation, and if he's out for any extensive period, that's going to be a major loss. However, the Yankees this year have had the best starting pitching in the American League. Cam Schlittler is a number one. He might be one of the five best pitchers in the game right now. Carlos Rodon is back. Will Warren is vastly underrated, and Gerrit Cole is going to come back at the end of this month. That's going to give them a really good five-man rotation again. They really need to get Fried back, but they have to pitch exceptionally well because the team in front of them, the Rays, have won 16 out of 18, and they have great pitching also.
2: Max Fried leaving after three innings of the Yankees' 7-0 shutout loss. Padres went to the ninth inning down 1-0.
6: The 0-1 pitch. Sheet swings, sends it in the air. Deep to right center field. Frelick is back. He's at the wall. This one, gonna go! Gavin Sheets gets it done. A three-run go-ahead homer here in the top of the ninth inning. Sheets pumps his fist as he hits third. And the Padres have done it again.
2: Gavin Sheets, the three-run shot, his sixth homer of the season. Padres beat the Brewers 3-1 on the back of that offense in the ninth. 97-3, the fan with the call. The Brewers have their five-game win streak come to an end. Braves, baseball's hottest team early in the season. Atlanta facing the Cubs.
7: 1-1 pitch, and he stings it well. Deep left field, back to the wall. You in trouble now. It's a two-run homer. Mauricio Dubon just slammed it over the wall, and the Braves tack on two more and add on to this lead. It's now 4-1 Braves in the eighth.
2: Insurance in the bottom of the eighth inning, 680 the fan. Braves a 4-1 win over the Cubs. Atlanta the first team to 30 wins this season. First time they've done that since 2003. Mike Yastrzemski with the go-ahead pinch hit double in the eighth inning. Dubon then with the two-run home run. Braves seventh straight game with no more than three runs allowed. 4-1 against the Cubs, who are now mired in a season-long four-game losing streak, and that's on the heels of their 10-game win streak. Marlins a 9-5 win over the Twins. Marlins' fifth game with multiple runs in three different innings. Rangers a 6-5 win over the Diamondbacks. Rangers' third series win against Arizona in the last decade. Athletics, loud bats against the Cardinals.
9: Here's the 2-2 delivery. Kurtz waits, and he swings, lifts one to center field. Scott going back. Scott at the track, right to the wall, leaping, and it's gone! And it's a grand slam for Nick Kurtz! Just like that, the A's take a 4-1 lead.
2: Third career Grand Slam, first this season for Kurtz. Reached base now in 36 straight games. Grand Slam will help. Talk 650 KSTE Athletics, a 6-2 win over the Cardinals on Wednesday. Do we care about the storylines? That's next. SportsCenter All Night continues. It's ESPN Radio.
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29: Chatting with Dave Jackson, it's Campbell versus Gallo on TSN 690, longtime NHL referee. Dave, you know, so many great officials over the last decade have retired, and now you're trying to train these guys almost on the fly, like Wes McCauley, veteran referee, was with Blandina, who's in his first NHL postseason. For the league, how do you think that has gone, and how challenging is it for these referees that are in the playoffs for the first time?
30: I think going from the old days where we had our names on our sweaters to guys not wearing helmets to now guys just having numbers and a visor, I think there's a lot more anonymity. I mean, of course, we all know Wes McCauley. We know Kelly Sutherland. A lot more anonymity, but there's guys that have been around the league 7, 8, 9 years that people don't even really know their names, and they assume that they're just young, inexperienced referees, but they've been toiling in the league for quite a while, so I don't think that's that big an issue. Blandina, he is newer, but he's been with Wes McCauley. So I never had that advantage when I was young. When I started in the league, I was out there by myself. If I could have been on the ice with Bill McCreary or Don Koharski, I mean, yeah. Talk about the pressure that would have been sort of distributed between me and my partner. And I got a guy out there to sort of confide in. I mean, I'm a little bit jealous to some degree, but I think it's working fine.
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1: to find just those great stories when they weren't obvious. The obvious stories are Scotty and Rory. I don't care. I don't care about them or to root for them above others. The other people I may root for, I mean, the LIV guys, if one of them wins, that's going to be a big story. It may not be the story as many people like, but it would be a big story. There are 20 guys out there who can win the PGA. And often it's the most unknown of the winners of the four tournament majors that season who win That's the right. PGA. I don't need That's to right. latch on to somebody who has alleged stardom, who's got a Q rating and recognizable for it to be a good story. This is a great golf course. It's a great field. You got everybody in it. Have at it.
8: I'll just mention a couple of people. If Rory wins, that gives him seven majors. That is rare air. Also gives him a chance for the actual Grand Slam because he'd have won the first two majors. Between Scheffler and Rory, they've won four of the last five majors. They have been great players. I like, too, I like what you like. I like when a guy like J.J. Spawn, who nobody's ever heard of,
1: yes.
8: comes out of nowhere,
1: yes.
8: putts like a maniac and wins the U.S. Open. But let me ask you this. Did you look at the tee sheet? There's a group going off at 6:45 in the morning, Mike. Sunrise is at 6 o'clock in the morning, 6:45 in the morning. And two of the people in it are people that we know. Ben Griffin, who has won three times on the PGA Tour. You don't expect him at 6:45. The brother of your Northwestern boy, Matty Fitz, Alex. He's out there at 6:45 in the morning. Do you know when you have to get up to get on a golf course at 6:45 in
1: Too
8: the morning?
1: Early.
8: As
1: Too
8: a
1: early.
8: Pro in a major? Are you kidding me?
1: Like
8: you need 2 hours of warm-up.
1: Bed.
8: Mike, they got to get up at 3 to 3:30.
1: It's too early.
8: I'm not even awake at 3 to 3:30.
1: You are.
2: 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Nationals, a 10-inning win over the Reds, 8-7, their first win after trailing by five or more runs since a year ago, April. Against the Mets. 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
3: Number five.
2: Brewers had a five-game win streak going on, but had trouble with a 1-0 lead in the ninth against the Padres. 97-3 the Fan.
6: The 0-1 pitch. Sheet swings, sends it in the air. Deep to right center field. Frelick is back. He's at the wall. This one, gonna go! Gavin Sheets gets it done. A three-run go-ahead homer here in the top of the ninth inning. Sheets pumps his fist as he hits third, and the Padres have done it again.
3: Number four.
2: Make it a four-game losing streak for the Cubs. Braves notching another win. 680 the Fan.
7: 1-1 pitch, and he stings it well. Deep left field, back to the wall. You in trouble now. It's a two-run homer. Mauricio Dubon just slammed it over the wall. And the Braves tack on two more and add on to this lead. It's now 4-1 Braves in the eighth.
3: Number three.
2: In Toronto, Blue Jays take care of a 3-1 deficit in the 10th with one swing. Sportsnet 590 the Fan.
19: Another 2-2. And Varsho hits it high. Deep left field. Simpson back at the fence. It's gone! Let's go home! A walk-off grand slam! And the Blue Jays finally get the race, winning it 5-3.
3: Number two.
2: On the ice, game five, Avs Wild. Minnesota had a 3-0 lead in the first, but that was in the first. It's not quite how it ended. Altitude 92.5.
20: Avs need a goal to tie. Natchez now with the circle. McKinnon. Short angle. He scores! Attack is back, Jack! Goals in six straight for Nathan McKinnon! And with a minute and 23 seconds to go in the third period, ladies and gentlemen, boys and girls of all ages, this is a tie hockey game!
3: Number one.
2: All the way back, and so off to overtime.
20: Natchez towards the net, wants to wrap around. Natchez, far circle, Natchez. One timer, two, he scores! And you don't have to go home, but you can't stay here because this series is over. And the Colorado Avalanche are steaming right in
19: 22.
2: Cavs close out their series in five, doing it at home. NBA, the Cavs can close out the Pistons in game six Friday in Cleveland. Detroit, though, needs a road win to keep the season going. Earlier on ESPN Radio, our Emmett Golden.
0: The Detroit Pistons had a great year, but they don't have the firepower that the Cavs.
4: Oh, are you burying them? Are you burying them right now? Is Emmett Golden singing their eulogies?
0: Oh, they're not winning in Cleveland.
4: Ooh,
0: no,
4: okay.
0: They're not winning in Cleveland. They're,
4: okay, say it with your chest then. Yeah. Okay.
0: No, they're. I don't think they can win in Cleveland.
4: Okay.
2: Cavs with the road win in Detroit in game number five to take a 3-2 series lead back home. Game six coming up on Friday. We'll have it for you on ESPN Radio. Up three, not insurmountable. That's next. It's ESPN Radio.
5: Up on the Thursday edition of Unsportsmanlike with Evan Cohen, Chris Canty, and me, Michelle Smallman. The Spurs are a win away from heading to the Western Conference Finals. 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
26: When a child is in the hospital, visitors come to say hello. 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
27: Welcome to the show, Chris Pronger. When Chris won the Hart Trophy as the league's MVP 25 years ago, he became the first defenseman to win the award since Bobby Orr in the early 70s. And we're waiting all this time since. Are we any closer to that?
28: You know, I think the 1 year McCarr was close. I think he was close. I don't know if the voting was close. It is difficult for a defenseman to win. For whatever reason, people don't look at defensemen in that regard. Typically, you're looking at forwards that have 130 points and their teams have had excellent years. And, my particular year, Al MacInnis got hurt. So, a lot of the load was left to me. And also that year, we won the President's Trophy, so we had a great year. And we had great goaltending with Roman Turek. And so, a lot needs to go right. And that year, my main competitor, I would guess, would say was Jaromir Jagr. He got hurt and missed, I think it was anywhere between 12 and 16 games. Their writer in Pittsburgh voted for me over him. And so when you think about it, much like winning any trophy, whether it's a personal trophy like that, which really is a team trophy, And the voting just mapped out, too, with how that voter voted. I won by one vote.
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8: Thanks for McMahon. Really tough.
9: So, Bontemps, you have a special assignment. Before we talk about the games, you have a special assignment.
8: Okay.
9: So, at the draft combine. Yes, okay. At the draft combine.
8: I have to find more discoveries for Window. We're already up to two, McMahon.
9: At the draft combine, there's a hotel.
8: Cameron Boozer?
9: You're stepping all over me. Just chill.
8: At the
9: draft combine, all of the teams interview the players on the same floor of this hotel. Okay? And over the years, and as an indication of the NBA just having more money than is probably good for it, over the years, what they do is they come in early and they clear out all of the they might be bigger rooms, but because they're all in one room and there's 30 teams, they've got to mostly be regular rooms. They don't have 30 suites on one floor. I think they're regular rooms. And they come out and they clear out all the furniture, the bed and everything like that. And more it's become like an arms race of teams that bring stuff in for their meetings with the prospects. And they decorate the door and they bring in like wall size, pictures of greatness of their franchise. And they have games. Like I heard the Wizards have Connect Four in there. I don't know if they only have 20 minutes for each meeting. And at 20 minutes, the NBA comes and they sound like a tone and everybody switch. It's like speed dating.
8: I can't have Monopoly.
9: Bontemps, I want you to do some reporting and find out who's got the craziest ass setup, who's most insane in what their conference room does.
8: I might leave that to you to discover that too.
9: All right, fine. I'll discover it. Fine. I think I can't do reporting. I'll do some freaking reporting.
8: Listen, you have discoveries left and right. You're discovering things all across the league, massively important things. Let's go.
9: All right. So tonight in San Antonio, the Spurs take a 3-2 lead. Repeatedly this postseason, I have been impressed with the Spurs answering it to adversity. Even though I know that they were not able to get it done down the stretch of game four the other night in Minnesota. I love the demeanor that the Spurs came out with in this game. Obviously, Victor had 18 points in the first quarter, 16, like sort of right away. He obviously, whatever he may say about what happened in game four, I know that he felt that he had some making up to do because I saw the way he came out in this game. I saw the emotion that he played with and he was playing for his team. And regardless of what he might say, remember the actions that he had in this first quarter. And then what I really liked, guys, was how San Antonio played with such force, particularly attacking the basket. When they would get in transition, they would go to attack the basket. I thought it made a world of difference. And frankly, I actually felt Minnesota did a decent job of hanging in there several times coming back. The force that the Spurs played with, how about 68 points in the paint in a game 5 2-2 series? They took 50 shots in the paint. That is the way to play when you need it. And so extremely impressed with them.
8: Yeah, and how about the fact that, you know, obviously Victor gets suspended in game or thrown out of game four. It's 2-2 coming back home. Game five, we talked about them playing a Minnesota team that is battle-tested and has won on the road, has already won in San Antonio in the series. And the Wolves make this 14-2 run right out of the gate in the third quarter. They tie the game. I'd assume it's a layup about 5 minutes into the third quarter. Makes it 61 all. From there to the end of the game, it was Spurs 65, Wolves 36. Like, just absolute demolition. or by San Antonio of Minnesota. They win the game by 29. They just completely run them out of the gym. And like that is an extraordinarily mature and professional response from a young team in a big spot where they very easily could have got sideways when Minnesota made that run. And instead, they completely flipped the game on its head immediately and slammed the door and put themselves back in the driver's seat. Like that, that's exactly the kind of response you want to see from a team that thinks it can win a title. And, you know, now they got to see if they can close the game series out in game six. But that was awfully impressive stuff in the second half of this game.
6: Yeah, I mean, Wimby came out and threw a haymaker in the first quarter, 18 points in the first quarter. And you're just like, okay, like this guy's going to be completely unstoppable tonight. The Wolves ate that punch. And then, you know, like you guys said, the Spurs just, it was a flurry of punches. And it wasn't, I mean, Wimby was part of it, but offensively, it was Keldon Johnson scoring 21 points in 22 minutes, going 7 of 8.
9: Going to the basket in transition.
6: Yeah, 7 of 8 on two-pointers. And he is, you know, he's not like an explosive athlete, but he's a strong physical guy who's got craft and skill. And like, I'm watching the game with my boys. I'm like, look, dude, look at the pivot pump fake. Look at the way he uses his shoulder to get separation. Like, and Dylan Harper, as a rookie, Dylan Harper's combination, he is a great athlete, but athleticism, size for a guard, strength and finesse, like Dylan Harper is already so good. He's going to be, he has superstar potential. And then Steph Castle, like there's so many times where Steph Castle's in the paint and it's just like there's a trampoline that he finds in the hardwood and just up and throwing the thing down with two hands over and over and over again. This is a team that has athletic depth in the backcourt and on the wings. You know, Carter Bryant is, you know, not that much of an offensive threat yet, but he's a super athletic wing player. You know, Champagne and Vassell aren't like crazy athletes, but they're not slouches. But when you talk about Harper, Fox, and Castle, like, dude, that's three insane athletes that are playing a combined 96 minutes out of the backcourt.
9: So to break down what you're talking about, Bontemps, it's a tie, 7 minutes to go, 7:51 to go in the third quarter. The Spurs turn the ball over three out of four possessions, miss on the other. It fuels a Wolves run. So it's tied, 7:50 to go in the third quarter. Over the next 4 minutes, they push the lead to 11. They respond, go up 11. Then they take Victor out of the game. And in those 3.5 minutes, they extend the lead by 7 points from 11 to 18. That is a check on where this Spurs team is. And by the way, the other day, and we talked about it, even though Wembanyama got tossed and that was a difference-making moment in that game, the Spurs guards played extraordinarily well in that game. They did answer the bell. They just didn't have enough against Ant Edwards down the stretch of that game. And I'll also point out that one of the things we talked about as the season was winding down was how would Victor play when he got more minutes? Well, he had 24 points, 17 rebounds, 5 assists, and there was a little bit of garbage time at the end of the game.
6: 27.
9: What did he say? 20? Oh, 20. He was plus 24. Sorry, 27 points. There was a little bit of garbage time, but he still only played 32 minutes.
6: Yeah, his minutes didn't get ramped up. He has had some games where his minutes got ramped up more than that. I would assume should they be able to finish this series off, he's going to have to play more than 32, 33 minutes against the Thunder. But, you know, I thought the biggest test was going to be in this round with his minutes being increased as he's banging with Nikola Jokic and playing in the mile high air, but that ain't the opponent. So, you know, that test of in terms of, you know, fatigue and all that kind of stuff, that test didn't, you know, he didn't have to pass that one.
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4: 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Such complete opposite players on the surface. But what do you? When did you first come to the realization that this was a beyond special player?
5: First time I saw him. Last year, I mean, I heard, you know, I wasn't a big watcher of the Montreal games, especially because they weren't competitive. Once I heard about Lane, I started to watch a few games more, and I have to admit, man, I mean, he's fun to watch. I mean, Lane just sees the ice. He's pretty special.
4: Are you surprised that he's been able to defend as well as he does?
5: Yeah, well, you know what? Defending now isn't like the old days. When you say defend, in the old days, yeah, I mean, you had to fight a guy in front, and there were big guys, and you get chopped and everything else. Now, I mean, you just can't do that. So, I mean, if you're a smart hockey player, you should be able to defend, and he's quick enough and agile enough that, you know, he gets body position on the players, and what a nice kid he is too.
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7: And second of all, obviously, the longer this series lasts, the more of a rest advantage the Thunder will have. Getting back to Wimmy's minutes, he's only played more than 34 twice in the playoffs, have both been in this series. The first one was a triple-double he had in game one when he did not have a good offensive game and he wasn't able to finish strong on the offensive end. The second one was game three in Minnesota when he was breathtaking down the stretch of that game on the offensive end. So, you know, make it out what you will.
8: Yeah. I think that the Wolves still showed me enough to know to believe that they can force a game seven. But I'm just going to say the Spurs playing with this level of force is what they are going to need against Oklahoma City. And also probably trying to avoid turning the ball over. They did get in some little turnover binges, which Oklahoma City will kill them on. But just loved that mindset.
7: Well, and look, if we're going to talk about minutes, like Anthony Edwards, remember, it was like, I'm not going to say miraculous, but pretty medically impressive that he was able to play in game one. And he had to come off the bench because of the minutes limit. And then I think it was 25 in game one. They're going to bump it up in game two, but it was a blowout, so it was 24. He has played, he's averaged 40 minutes per game since then.
8: Yeah, he played the most minutes of anybody in the game tonight.
7: Yeah, tonight was 39, and that's the lowest it's been in the last three games on two bad knees.
9: Yeah, the 2 days off between now and game six will probably be very beneficial to Ant.
7: I would expect.
8: Okay, Monday night in Cleveland, the Cavs even that series with a pretty, we call it iconic second half by Donovan Mitchell. Bontemps.
7: I don't know if it was iconic, but it was spectacular. Was the second,
8: it was tied for the most points in a half in playoff history.
7: Who? No, it was.
8: Did you see who it was tied with, by the way? If you didn't see it, you'll never get it.
7: Yeah, I did see. I didn't see.
8: It's a Texan. Well, he's not a Texan, but it happened with the Rockets. How about that?
7: It happened with the Rockets. You're not going to guess it.
8: I would say.
7: Okay, was it like Vernon Maxwell or something?
8: You're the same class of player.
7: Yeah, it's the right. It's the right sort of time period. It was Sleepy Floyd. Sleepy Floyd. Okay.
8: Yeah. So anyway,
7: I don't know if I would say it's iconic just because like the 48 special from LeBron is iconic, but it was unbelievable. It was an unbelievable performance from Donovan Mitchell in a moment when he did not have a good first half. The Cavs were losing at halftime. Their season looked like it could be on the ropes, and he came out and what was the run? 23 or 24-0 to start?
8: 22-0, I think, to start.
7: Something like that. I mean, they scored over 20 points in a row to start the second half. Donovan scored most of them and completely turned the game on its head in the first 6 minutes of the third quarter.
8: You mentioned the 48 special. That's LeBron James in 2007, game five, 48 points in double overtime in Detroit. I need to mention that because I don't want to assume all of our listeners were even alive back then, because I met Darren Peterson in Chicago a couple of days ago and I asked him what year he was born and said 2007. And I was like, oh, now I've got to just recenter myself here.
7: The discoveries are making him old, McMahon. It's tough. It's a tough hit.
9: Listen, no, I'm with him. Like last year, I told you Cooper Flagg was the first kid I've covered who's younger than one of my own. And that was a blow. And now this, like, most of this class is going to be younger than one of my own kids.
8: Well, anyway, Danny Cunningham, who covers the Cavs, has a Substack and
7: does a great job.
8: And he does Locked On Cavs. I can't remember if I read this from him or if he said it on his podcast, but he said he was thinking about, you know, the Cavs were wearing their 2007 throwback Navy jerseys last night and the Pistons were wearing their whites. Back in 2007, the home team revolutionarily wore white. And so it was the same uniforms, basically. And he said he was having a flashback to that from when he was a kid. And I didn't think of that, but that is the uniforms that they were wearing back in 2007. The way Donovan did it was quite different than the way LeBron did it. LeBron's game was, it made your eyes bleed the way that game was played. Still, the Cavs season was on the line. Donovan had 4 points, I believe, in the first half. I don't think he scored until he made a free throw with like 3 minutes left in the first half.
7: He'd had a rough series and he had a rough first half, and it wasn't, you know, or I shouldn't say a rough series. He's had a substandard playoffs for his, what you'd expect from him. And then he delivered in the biggest spot. And now, you know, it's a best of three series going back to Detroit for this game five on Wednesday. And it'll be very interesting to see how both these teams respond to it.
9: Well, there was a potentially iconic moment when he hits that three from the left wing in Cade's face. And obviously Donovan's just been going bonkers for a while. And then the camera catches him, and I will paraphrase, saying, "Get that gentleman off me."
8: Well, by the way, Victor said that tonight early in the game, the Wolves were like kind of putting their hands on him. And he was saying, "Don't touch me. Don't touch me. Don't touch me. Don't touch me."
7: I might elbow you on the head.
9: He was a little sensitive.
8: Well, you know, it's funny. Naz Reid got a technical foul for hitting Victor above the shoulders. He thought it was a light call. And then later in the game, there was an offensive foul on Victor on the perimeter where he like swatted
9: McDaniels in the face.
8: Yeah, in the face. And they called the offensive foul and Naz Reid pummeled Victor. A much, in my view, more intense hit than when he got called for the technical.
9: And by the way, I guess Wimby's ribs, remember that was an issue late in the season. I guess Wimby's ribs are okay because he hit him right on the left side in the rib cage.
8: Well, they didn't have any penalty for that. The announcer said it was because Naz couldn't hear the whistle.
9: I mean, I don't know which

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1: It was so hot. So it was June 1st. It was either May 31st or June 1st. And it was the first like really hot night of the summer in Detroit. And I just, the Palos Auburn Hills did not have the, it was not a place where they had problems with climate. Unlike, you know, Miami or San Antonio. Miami was too cold. San Antonio, too warm. Anyway, like Boston is famously too cold. But the building was not ready for 90 degrees outside. It was so hot in there. And there's a point where, like, during the timeouts, because LeBron played 50 minutes, okay? During the timeouts, they were, actually, this was just one, no, it was double overtime. They would, when LeBron would come to the sideline, and they, during the timeouts, they would deploy, like, the guys who weren't playing would come over and fan him with towels. There would be like three of them fanning him with towels, and they would put like a wet towel. Like he was like a boxer coming to the sideline after every timeout because it was so hot in there. And so after the game, before he did media, he got an IV. But the huge factor in that game was no Ben Wallace. And by the way, if you go back and watch it, which it's periodically on NBA TV, I'm sure it's on YouTube. You probably just need to watch the fourth quarter and on. Like, there's a ton of horrible possessions by both teams in there.
2: That was sort of the standard way to play in 2007, which is partly why the rules have dramatically changed since then, because the aesthetics were not exactly high.
1: By the way, the Cavs had a super hot three-point shooting night that night. How many three-pointers do you think they took in that game?
2: 22. I'm going to guess 18.
1: They were 7 of 15.
2: Oh my gosh.
1: It was 109-107 in double overtime.
3: So that's a good quarter these days.
2: Yeah. Right. You know, the Knicks went 12 for 14 in the first quarter of game four the other day, and that's in one quarter. My story time about that game is I've never actually watched it because I was right after my senior year of college when I graduated. We didn't have cable at my house. The game was on ESPN, I believe. And I was listening to it on the radio, and I was freaking out.
1: Got
2: to
1: be like, Jim Durham and Jack Ramsey.
2: I think it was Jim Durham and Dr. Jack Ramsey. I was freaking out to the point where my mom was like, "What are you doing? Like, why are you yelling about whatever the hell you're listening to? Like, shut up." I said, "Mom, LeBron James has just scored like 97 points in a row."
1: The Bontempses gathered around the radio in those days, McMahon. That's what they did.
2: And everybody else in the house was like, shut the hell up. It's a common refrain for me, just to tell Bontemps to shut the hell up.
1: All right. Well, Windy Storytime was brought to you by SoFi. Get your money right. Bontemps Storytime was brought to you by ESPN Radio 2007.
2: That's right.
1: All right. So here was the box score.
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1: 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Did you have to wind it? 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
2: My dad actually set up this wild AM radio setup where I listen to AM radio calls from like half the country in my room.
1: Right. Well, maybe it was Joe Tate on 1100.
2: It was Dr. Jack, and it was the ESPN radio call. It was Jim
1: or George Dr. Blaha on 760, the great voice of the Great Lakes.
2: That's right.
1: Anyway, so LeBron in that game, 50 minutes, 18 of 33 from the field, 2 of 3 from 3-point range, 10 of 14 from the line. 9 rebounds, 7 assists, 2 turnovers, 2 steals.
4: I'm a little surprised. Only 14 free throws, to be honest with you.
2: It was a different kind of game then, bro.
1: And he won the game with a driving, like, underhand layup. The leading scorer for Detroit was Richard Hamilton.
4: Rip Hamilton.
1: 26. Big shot. Chauncey Billups, 21 points in that game. Okay. The only other Cav to have over 10 points in the game for the Cavs was Adrunas Ilgauskas with 16. And I think the only guy to score a basket in the second half of the fourth quarter in overtime other than LeBron was Drew Gooden, as I recall. So, okay, that's LeBron. 18 of 33, 10 of 14 at the line, 9 and 7. Donovan, last night, or I should say Monday night, 13 of 26, 4 of 12 on threes.

0: took 15 as a theme. Donovan took 12. 13 of 15 at the line, 5 rebounds, 2 assists in 37 minutes. So 43 points. In the second half, which is really the, if you ever wanted to create some memorabilia, you should get Donovan to sign a second half box score. Do people still do that, or is that passe?
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3: The two best players in the court have been the fives. 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From the center arc. Right down St. Catherine Street.
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8: GM of the Montreal Alouettes, Danny Machocha.
9: The decision to let go of Austin Mack, did that come down to just wanting to move in a different direction, or did it have to do with the amount of depth that you guys have at the receiver position?
10: Well, you know, depth is one thing. Then, obviously, the price tag was another. And I'm not going to lie to you, the availability piece was another. So it just didn't, you know, it just didn't tie in. Also because we are quite comfortable with the depth that we have at that position. And obviously we're going to attract some new blood at that position.
9: And how's your team going to overcome the leadership void that is being left behind by Marc-Antoine Decois retiring?
10: Well, we got some other leaders here. I mean, obviously Davis Alexander, Kenta Arthur, and then we have some quiet leaders like Najee Murray, Wes Sutton, Mustafa Johnson. I think we have our share of leaders, and you know, the ultimate leader obviously is our head guy, Jason Moss, and I'm sure that he'll be able to assemble a product that's going to be is going to represent us accordingly, not only on the field, but also off the field.
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0: I believe won the title that year. I think it was
13: Well, the Thunder got a pretty good chance to win this title.
14: I did think that was very silly when we did that with the Nuggets series, because people acted like, you know, Lakers are on the verge of winning it when they got swept. I do think the Lakers did impress me in this series despite getting swept. I do think it was more competitive.
0: Sounds
14: than
0: like
14: I
0: that's
14: expected.
0: What he's doing, McMahon.
12: Bronze broom, baby. I love a good bronze broom. I looked up there. I found the in-season tournament, the NBA Cup ribbon. I couldn't find the bronze broom, though.
14: I was impressed with the way the Lakers played, and it was more competitive than I expected, but I picked the Thunder to win in four, and the Thunder, much to McMahon's delight, as he gets more time to just chill at home and not work.
12: Chill at home, yes. Not work, no. Go on.
14: Yeah, listen, we know your deal. It's all right. The Thunder did what they do and took care of business, including in the fourth quarter when it looked like there was a chance for a minute it might go five, and then all of a sudden, Jagoz Alexander closed the door, as he tends to do.
12: Montemps nailed this sweep. What about the one in the Eastern Conference?
14: That one I did not nail. Did not come close.
12: No,
14: unlike you, I make predictions. So you've now joined Windhorse, and I don't make predictions camp. So
12: I'm just confused. I couldn't figure out what I was watching because the Lakers shot more free throws in this series than the Thunder did. The Thunder shot the fewest free throws of any team in the conference semifinals, and somehow they still managed to pull out wins.
14: How'd they do that?
12: I don't know. But in all seriousness, the Lakers did a very good job of their primary goal in the first three games of the series, and that was don't let Shea get in a rhythm. And as Shea said last night, hats off to his teammates. The Lakers basically said, you know, we dare the rest of the Thunder to be able to, you know, to beat us, and they did it, and especially A.J. Mitchell, who, look, A.J. Mitchell had a great year this year. Don't get me wrong. This didn't come out of nowhere, but this was a breakout series, and like, did they get a star in the middle of the second round a couple drafts ago? He played like a star, especially in L.A. I mean, he had 24 and 10 in game three and just dominated the stretch of the fourth quarter when Shea was resting up. That's when they really put that game away. And then he finished with 28. I forget how many assists he had. But he just thoroughly outplayed Austin Reeves in their head-to-head matchup. He also was very good on Austin Reeves defensively. He more than held his own on the defensive end and was pretty dominant on the offensive end. Chet Holmgren has been great all playoff series long, or all postseason long, I should say. You know, Michael Martin, who is a Oklahoma media feller, pretty good pickup basketball player too, tends to win a lot when we're paired together. But anyways, you know, he asked Chet last night, and I didn't realize this. Do you know what Chet is shooting in the restricted area during the playoffs?
0: I do
14: 80%.
12: 97.1%.
0: Well, he made a big one last night in the final minute.
12: Yeah, and Hartenstein had five assists in the fourth quarter, including the one that was to Chet for the bucket that put him ahead for good. Hartenstein does a great job of being able to find him there. You know, Shea has done a great, you know, they pointed out to Shea after game three in Phoenix when he was like, he had 40 whatever and was just ridiculously awesome. But they pointed out to him in film, like, hey, there's times where you got Chet for dunks or layups, and you know you got to find him there. And that's why, if you'll see, every time Shea finds Chet for a dunk or a layup, he points at the Thunder bench. He's pointing to the coaches in the second row saying, I got it. But man, I mean, this is a juggernaut. And like, Aaron Wiggins barely played in this series. Aaron Wiggins would play 25 minutes for the Lakers. Like, that's not me guessing. I asked somebody on the Lakers staff, like, how many minutes would he play? They said at least 25. Kenrich Williams barely touched the floor. J.J. Redick said himself, the Thunder have 13 guys on the roster who would be top eight of pretty much anybody's rotation. Their depth is ridiculous.
0: Aaron Wiggins' salary goes down the next 2 years.
12: Yeah, I believe Isaiah Joe does as well. And by the way, A.J. Mitchell, $3 million this year. I think it's 2.8 the next 2 years. The third year is a team option.
0: I was talking to somebody with the Thunder, and they were like, yeah, AJ was great, but you know, he was upset that he wasn't shooting the three-pointer better. He was 3 of 16, or 4 of 16 on threes.
12: He
0: shot like 70% on twos.
12: I mean, he's got such good touch, such good feel. Like, dude, he's a big-time player, and he's a guy who wasn't even in their playoff rotation last year. I mean, there's circumstances. You know, he had the midseason toe surgery, just never got back in the rotation. But as a fill-in starter for Jalen Williams, Shea said himself, he was the Thunder's best player in that series. This is a guy who started his career. This is a crazy thing. I didn't realize this. He started his career on a two-way contract, but he never played a second in the G League because he got to Thunder training camp and Dagnall's like, yeah, that guy is an NBA player now. And Dagenal was talking about, you know, on one of the off days, you know, obviously people asking about AJ. He's like, yeah, he's making me look bad for not playing him during the playoffs last year.
0: All right, how about this? How about these stats in that series? 23 points, 6 assists. He had 7 steals in the 4 games. He had 24 assists to 4 turnovers.
12: He's a second-year player who was a second-round pick and started his career on a two-way.
0: Hey, you know who else is a second-year player? Jared McCain. He was 12 of 19 on threes.
12: I meant to look this up. Did he outscore the Sixers bench by himself in the second round?
0: Well, hold on. He had 46 points in the four games.
15: I don't
0: games.
15: Think so. I could check, but I don't think so.
0: That doesn't sound like that's going to get
12: whatever.
0: It done.
12: It's probably not too far away. And look, yeah. I mean, we talk a lot about, like, these are for the new villains of the NBA, you know, with the OKC whistle crisis and all that. And Lou does, you know, Lou does some villainous type stuff on occasion for sure. But what a bunch of Boy Scouts. So game 2, when Jared McCain is just lighting it on fire in the second half, Dagenal decided, okay, I'm sticking with him. I'm skipping Isaiah Joe's rotation. So Isaiah Joe, significant contributor to a championship run last year, been a good, great program guy for them. I'm not going to say he got benched, but he got his rotation skipped. You know, he didn't get to play in the second half of that game. And he's over there on the bench and he's yelling at Dagenal, but he's yelling, run this play for McCain. Run this play for him. He's hot. And, you know, this is a play I love to get a 3. Run that for him. And that to me kind of just epitomizes the kind of vibes that they have. I mean, they are as connected as any group that you're going to find in the NBA.
0: Well, he's been adopted right into that OKC media right there. He's spent so much time there.
12: I've got OKC propaganda. This is straight. I used to call him chief of propaganda, but I forgot that's Tumbleson's job. Royce Young pointed out 6 conference finals now during the OKC era, which is only 18 years, which honestly, considering it was a rebuild when they started and they've just went through a rebuild, you know, hitting 333 is pretty impressive.
15: It's also worth pointing out, since I'm in Chicago for the combine, that of the 11 guys who played in game 4, obviously Jalen Williams is out, only one, Chet Holmgren, was drafted in the top 10. He went second. Casey Wallace.
0: He was a lottery pick. 12th?
15: He was the 10th pick.
0: 10th pick, okay.
15: Yeah. Che was 11th. Jared McCain was 16th. And then 6 of the guys were drafted in the second round. And the other one was Lou Dort, who was undrafted.
12: Undrafted. I mean, and Caruso was undrafted.
15: And Caruso was undrafted. So of their 11 guys, it's not like they're a team. For all the draft picks the Thunder have, it's not like they're a team that's created from 5 picks inside
0: in
15: the top
0: fairness,
15: 6.
0: They did have a lottery pick, Josh Giddey, like a 7th pick that they traded for Caruso. So I'm going to put a star on that.
15: I mean, they went out and acquired some. Like Isaiah Hartenstein wasn't on their team. They went and signed him later. It's not like they drafted all these guys.
0: I mean, they did
15: guys.
0: Have Giddey, which they turned into Caruso. Just a footnote.
15: The point is that it's a team that's been constructed from all over the place through free agency, through trades, through... It's a reminder that while everybody obviously was very focused on the lottery on Sunday and getting top players is obviously the most direct path to competing for championships. Like if you have Victor Wembanyama and Stephon Castle and Dylan Harper, but
12: way to go.
15: But there are other ways to do it also. And the Thunder are an example.
0: Yeah. There's a whole bunch of number one picks still playing. So the Lakers went out. LeBron said he's not sure what he's going to do, which is what he's been saying all year. Rob Pelinka and J.J. Redick had their exit interview on Tuesday. Pelinka said he wants to honor LeBron and give him the opportunity to decide how he wants to go. And we want to honor that. He's basically said that a number of times over the season. Here's the thing about LeBron, and we're going to talk about this a lot more when there's some space here. LeBron does have the right to take as much time as he wants and consider all of his options. However, the Lakers need to know what he wants to do relatively quickly if LeBron is going to want to get paid significant money, because the Lakers have cap space and they may re-sign their own free agents. They may go out and do another free agent, but they're going to need to know by the draft whether LeBron wants to come back and probably have a pretty good idea of what they're willing to offer LeBron and what LeBron's willing to play for.
12: Well, and that to me is what it's going to come down to. Midway through the season, I didn't think there was any way that LeBron was coming back to LA because I just didn't think the fit was there. You know, all the numbers that we went over at the time were pretty glaring. And then he accepted that third role, you know, the less is more third option role. Austin Reeves took off. Luka played at an MVP level. They had the, what was it, 15-2, 16-2, whatever it was in month of March. Now, do I think that that tells us that they're a championship contender? No, because the game where Luka and Austin Reeves got hurt, they were down 31 at the half in OKC. Like, they weren't beating the Thunder with Luka healthy. But all along, you knew there was a lot of work to do on the roster. And that's why, to me, it's not, hey, like, I thought it was lip service on them being wanting LeBron back. I don't think it's lip service anymore. But it can't be anything near the number he's at now because this is their one swing at using cap space to upgrade the supporting cast around Luka and around Austin Reeves. And it's very clear that Austin Reeves is going to be Luka's long-term co-star unless things completely fall apart and, you know, turn the opposite direction.
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27: One of the real bright spots early on, especially individually here, has been the play of Wiki Carmona coming over from the New York Red Bulls. What has stood out to you about Wiki Carmona in his early days?
28: He's a fantastic player, I think, on the offensive side. He's kind of brought that side to him that maybe a lot of people didn't see in him in recent years, maybe the way Red Bulls kind of play and the style and the way he had to maybe defend a little bit more over there. But I think when he came here and you know, he has an incredible left foot. He's direct. He's fast. He likes to take players on. He'll shoot from everywhere. And he's able to create chances. He's able to run in behind and a high energy, high pressing style. And that's the kind of way we want to play on the front foot and putting teams under pressure. And he's able to do that.
27: Another player who's looking like he's kind of on the verge of having that offensive breakthrough is Ivan Jaime. What kind of a guy is he?
28: He's a good locker room guy, very good with the players. We both play on the same side and we're working with each other. I'm either overlapping him, underlapping him, and always covering for him. But I know when I give him the ball, he's always going to go 1v1. And that's what you want from a winger. And as a defender, when you're defending somebody like that who wants to take you on every single time, is absolutely miserable to defend. So he shows that he has the confidence week in, week out, especially in training and in games, that he wants to be that man to give the ball and he'll do something for us. He's one of our most dangerous players on the ball. So definitely excited to keep playing with him and have him on our side.
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0: Ownership signed off on it and whatnot. But that decision to enter in with those two guys with long injury histories who are up. I mean, Paul George is in his 30s. Joel is, you know, sometimes looks like he's in his 40s.
12: And not in a LeBron kind of way.
0: He staked his tenure basically on that. And it hasn't worked out. And I mean, the Jared McCain trade is what he's been getting, ripped for recently. And with every three-pointer that McCain hit and the Sixers bench issues. But
15: And even more than the trade, which Daryl did fine on the trade, the thing that Daryl got ripped for, which I think Daryl would admit was a mistake, was saying that he sold high on Jared McCain in the presser after.
12: The arrogance.
15: He got asked a gotcha question and he answered it and got. And that has stuck with him over the last couple of months. And look, Daryl Morey obviously built some great teams in Houston. I think if you go through the 6 years in Philly, by and large, when he made the moves he made, he generally did a pretty good job. And it was a lot of people agreed with most of the moves he made. I certainly thought it was a good deal to go get Paul George at the time. Obviously, it has not worked out in hindsight, but it's not like people were saying that was a bad thing for them to sign him at the time when they got him.
0: I think the 4-year max was the issue.
12: There's a reason the Clippers weren't willing to go there.
15: I understand, but it's not like the Clippers, it's not like the Sixers were panned in the moment for signing him. Like, they signed the best player available. They put him with Joel Embiid. They were trying to win right then with Joel Embiid, and it didn't work, right? Like, that's the point. Like, the bets didn't work, and it was a risky bet. But like, you can see why the moves were made when they were made. Ultimately, though, he's paying the price for, a continuation of what's been a decade of disappointment for the Sixers and them falling short time and again. And, you know, they went into last season again, like essentially talking about load managing their way to winning the East, and they never got out of the starters block. And that was always going to be a hard thing to come back from.
0: And they load-managed their way to the lottery.
12: Well, I was going to say, and that ended up actually being a great thing for them because they at least now have another guy in VJ Edgecombe
15: who's an absolute monster.
12: Yeah, who can be a long-term building block alongside Tyrese Maxey.
15: Yeah.
12: But they're just stuck in this weird situation where it's like, okay, you've got this great young backcourt, but man, you've got so much money invested in two guys who you don't know when or if they're going to be on the floor.
0: Well, I was just going to say, Joel in his exit interview the other day said, boy, when I was coming into this season, I thought my knee might have been cooked. And coming into this season, he had 4 years and $230 million on his contract. I mean, that's not good. And it is fascinating that Daryl Morey... Regardless of, we're not going to enter the politics side of the retweet in Houston, but that retweet in Houston was devastating to your Rockets business, much less the NBA's business, regardless of anything. He survived that. Then when he came to Philly, he survived sticking his neck out and going and getting James Harden, a trade that didn't work out. Then he survived Harden, declaring war on him.
15: I mean...
0: He declared... that the acquisition of Harden and the trade of Harden was a mess. And
15: I'm going to push back on that. Ben Simmons was an absolute disaster when he left the Sixers. And Daryl sold on him at the right time.
12: Sold high.
14: What's that?
12: He sold high.
14: He did sell high on Ben Simmons. And I think it was a messy exit, but I think he did fine on the back end getting a Harden when he did also.
12: Well, I'll
14: give him a pass on
0: that. I'm just saying that was the whole thing was messy.
12: Well, the whole thing was messy. I would say the trade to get Harden wasn't a bad move, but the result and the mess and all that was a really bad move.
0: It's the Harden thing. The acquisition didn't work. The exit didn't work. He goes into last year with that huge investment, didn't work. He survives all of those things. Then this year, Embiid is a mess again. Paul George is suspended. They're stitching the team together, and they pull off one of the biggest series victories in Philly history, and that's when he gets run out. I'm just saying, it's amazing. Well,
12: and then there was something that what happened after that? They got swept and just humiliated on their home floor in Game 4.
14: I don't think this was because they got swept by the Knicks.
12: Oh, that helped his cause?
14: I don't. I think if they'd lost in six games, I don't think it.
0: I agree. It has been in the NBA chatter that Daryl was
12: since
0: might
12: Bob
0: not be
12: Myers
0: back.
12: Got hired to basically oversee things.
0: That's correct.
14: I mean, well, but I'm just saying. I don't think the last 2 weeks are why Daryl Morey doesn't have a job.
12: If they make you look smart, which is very hard to do, and win that series, is he still getting run out?
14: Probably not. Look, and Daryl's got a fascinating tenure too. Like, I mean, he was the one guy that really went after the Warriors, came close to getting the Warriors at their peak.
12: Daryl is a revolutionary, especially though, in terms of the analytics. And he's changed the league so much that what was always one of his biggest advantages is no longer, maybe not an advantage at all. If not, it's not the major advantage, because in large part because of Daryl Morey, every franchise has an analytics department, and in a lot of cases, an analytics army.
0: It's actually not analytics anymore. It's now called strategy.
12: Okay, same difference. Nerds. So,
0: all right. It's never easy to lose anybody in the NBA family, to lose two in the same day, including an active player. It's one of the more somber days that we've ever had in the NBA, quite frankly. Brandon Clark passing away of Memphis Grizzlies. You covered him quite a bit, McMahon. His last couple of seasons have just been ruined by injuries, but this is very upsetting and devastating to the Grizzlies, who was their longest tenured player.
12: And he was loved in Memphis. You see the outpouring of love from all his teammates, just like the joy and the energy that he played with. You know, he really connected with the Memphis community. Unfortunately, he tore his Achilles that night in Denver, when, there was other unfortunate things that happened for that franchise. And it was a very difficult road for him. Since then, we don't know all the circumstances of his death. Frankly, I don't know that all the circumstances are important. Just in this, it's just a tragic situation forget about what was in his NBA future for a guy this young in life who had accomplished so many things, you would think would have most of his life in front of him.
14: Had given back a bunch in Memphis.
12: Yeah, and for it to be cut short, however, it happened at the end is just an absolute tragedy.
0: And then, unfortunately, the NBA also lost Jason Collins, who, between his playing career and coaching career, touched so many different organizations, so many different people, died of brain cancer. He announced it last year. Prognosis was terrible. He was able to have some time with some experimental treatment that he did. He did some interviews with our Ramona Shelburne talking about it. He actually did several interviews.
14: I went to college with Ramona at Stanford, and I covered Jason Collins when he came out as the first active gay athlete in our, I don't exactly, I guess in male professional sports, at least in the States. And that was a huge deal. Like when he played for his former teammate with the Nets, Jason Kidd, who played on those NBA Finals teams with Jay Kidd. And that was a wild thing to be part of and to see. And obviously there was a ton of attention on him for that. And he handled it all with, Grace, and he and his brother Jaron, who had been played in the NBA for a long time. We all know Jaron from being an assistant. Great dude. Jason had a massive impact on the league. A lot of different parts of society in light of doing that. So it was definitely a somber day for sure, having both of those things happen a few hours apart.
0: All right. So our condolences to those who are feeling this loss the most. Thank you very much to our producers who are staying up late and putting this together, Mark, Miles, and Jackson. Thank you to McMahon and Bontemps. Thank you for listening and watching the Hoop Collective. We'll talk to you later this week.
12: Adios, amigos.
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8: On Melnick in the afternoon on TSN 690, Michael Farber, Caulfield 50, Suzuki 100, Hudson tying Robinson most assists, Demidov the highest scoring rookie in the NHL, Dobish one win shy of 30 in a rookie season. So much joy.
6: Yeah, and Slav is what, 29 goals?
8: No, he hit 30.
6: Did he hit 30? I mean, this is amazing. We look at Suzuki, when you're centering a line with a 30-goal power winger and a sniper like Caulfield, yeah, you're going to get 100 points. Nothing's done in a vacuum. But after years of a soporific team that depended on Carey Price, great goaltending, you know, there wasn't much that would just grab you and say, look at this. Well, now, you know, Hudson, boy, there's something every night, you know, or Demidov, or there's something every night to watch. I know it's results oriented. This is what the industry is. But it's also sports entertainment. And as I've mentioned before, this team is wildly entertaining. It's must listen and must watch hockey. And that's something this fan base has not had in a long time.
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10: 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Four games into the Cavs-Pistons series, each game had belonged to the home team. Pistons with two wins in Detroit, Cavs winning the first two of the series, played in Cleveland. Series tied at two going into Wednesday's Game 5. Game 5 in Detroit should bode well for the Pistons.
11: Jenkins comes to help, strips it away from Mobley at the foul line. Lob for the rim. Alley-oop dunk thrown down by Ausar Thompson. The lead is 15 now for Detroit.
13: It's clear to see and you can feel who's the more aggressive team. It's the Pistons all over the Cavs right now defensively. Tough to think for the Cavs.
11: Driving, LeVert spins through his wing right for Jenkins. Left-hand dribble going to the cup. Tried to punch it. It is denied. Bodies go down. It's 4-on-4 to the other end. And another Harden turnover. Stolen by Cunningham. Hits Dern on the rim run, and he lays it in with the left hand.
13: I love that decision from Cade Cunningham. He could have laid that one up. Yep. He's like, let me get my big man to see one go in.
10: Pistons leading by as much as 15. The lead was 8 at the half, but through 3.
11: The Cavaliers down 8 at the start of the second half will go to the fourth up 4 with their largest lead of the evening.
13: Unbelievable.
10: Pistons starting to come alive again in the fourth, and they had about a 97% chance of winning with 3 minutes to go, according to ESPN Analytics. 3 minutes to go, they had a 9-point lead. But there was still those 3 minutes left to play.
11: 125 to go. Off the high ball screen, pick and pop with Mobley. Mobley for 3. Good! Woo! Okay, it's 103-101 with 120 to go.
13: Yeah, pick and pop. You know they're going to double-team James Harden. Pop out of there and shoot it with confidence.
10: Cavs pulling even at 103. And then in the closing seconds.
11: Now the double comes. They flash away from it. Mitchell drives Thompson to the foul line, to the broken line. Stripped by Thompson. And then fouled by Jared Allen. And they're not going to call a foul. They're going to let the clock expire. And at this rate, we're going to overtime. And Jamie Bickerstaff is out to half court screaming at Tony Brothers.
10: So, yes, we would be off to overtime, which turned out to be a bit one-sided.
11: Mobley shoved to Mitchell. Corner right, pump fake from 3, now fires and hits. Donovan Mitchell's first three-pointer comes at 2:38 to go in overtime. Struce stole the inbound. Bounce pass to a slashing Mitchell who lays it in. Wow. It's a 5-point trip. 112-105 Cleveland.
10: They would ultimately win by 4. Sean Kelly calling it here on ESPN Radio. 117-113 in overtime as Cleveland wins on the road and takes a 3-2 series lead. The Game 5 winner of a series, a best-of-seven series, tied 2-2, has gone on to win the series 82% of the time. Pivotal Game 5, and this one goes to the Cavs. Cade Cunningham had 39 points in the loss for Detroit, 6 turnovers, had 2 points in the final 10 minutes of the game in the loss.
16: Yeah, I mean, it's definitely stings. Not doesn't feel good. Home court, you know, I thought we did a lot of good things tonight to put us in position to win. Just didn't close the game, you know, didn't play at the level that it takes to win this game. So stings for sure. I mean, tonight was tough. Tough loss. Obviously, we wanted to protect our home court. We failed to do that. You know, being up 3-2 is an advantage for them. It's first of 4 wins, though. We know that. We've had our back against the wall before. And at the end of the day, I mean, if we can't win a game on the road, how far are we really going to get in the playoffs? How far are we going to get in this league? So, got to go win a game on the road. That's what we're going to go do.
10: Cade Cunningham and the Pistons losing at home. They fall behind 3-2, backs against the wall now. Cunningham with his 11th straight playoff game with at least 4 turnovers. Cavs, meanwhile, first road win this postseason. They're now 1-5 on the road. Close regulation on a 9-0 run, and they win it by 4 in overtime. James Harden, 30 points, 8 rebounds, 6 turnovers, but the Cavs do get the win, and he spoke with our Lisa Salters.
18: James, Donovan said I should ask you about the missed free throws, but you said I should ask you. You said I should ask you about what?
19: Missed floaters, free throws. It was I had a bunch of opportunities that I should be making that I work on. They didn't go on, but I'm happy. I'm proud of our team. I'll be playing, man.
18: First road win of these playoffs for you guys. Just what was the difference in overtime? How were you able to control the overtime?
19: That's what, like, we're finding out about each other. You know, we're a fairly new team for the most part, so we got to find out, you know, who we are in the moments, which is it's good for us. So this is our story. This is how we're shaping our story. Great time to win the game. Great time to have a first world win.
18: Yeah, we were talking about this morning that this is your first playoffs with the Cavaliers, yeah. So you're still working on things.
19: Yeah.
18: When it's Donovan's time, yeah. When it's your time, how did you know it was your time to control the game tonight?
19: You see what he did, that second half of last game. So I'm already knowing he kind of was a little exhausted, so it was my opportunity to go out there and be aggressive and make plays, and I did that. So it's not going to be an easy game, but game six is it's number one.
18: Yeah, I was going to say, chance to close it out in Cleveland on Friday. Just what's going to be the key to that in game six?
19: Very, very, very crazy team defensively, and we've seen what they've done. They've come back from down 3-1, so from the beginning of the game, we got to make sure our mindset is right, and we do the small things, the small details, in order to finish the series.
18: Good luck on Friday.
10: James Harden, first player in NBA history to record a 30-point playoff game with six different franchises. He had 30 points in the Game 5 win on Wednesday. Donovan Mitchell had 21 points. ESPN analyst Monica McNutt.
9: I got to give James Harden, a ton of credit. And people might even point to the fact that he still had six turnovers in this ballgame. But when his team needed him the most, he was able to step up. I mean, he shot the free throws really well. And he was just effective in terms of getting to the paint and knocking down big threes. When you look at that overtime period, though, it was Donovan Mitchell who had 7 points in the overtime that really carried his team through. He was fantastic in the clutch. But along the way, I thought that the Cavs found themselves. Max Strus was a huge role player down the stretch in the fourth quarter as Cleveland forced overtime. That was a really, really impressive win. And to me, it indicated, even though these guys have not had tremendous team success in the postseason, we saw the staff during the game that James Harden had played in 96 playoff games. The experience from the Cavs showed.
17: Okay, so if they found themselves, what are you going to say now about a Pistons team that had the lead and let it slip away?
9: The strategy from the first series began to rear its head. Cade Cunningham is having a terrific night until late, right? They obviously made him uncomfortable. I thought the exact opposite of what you saw from the Cavs. The inexperience showed up. And the Pistons were having sort of a dream night as far as their shooting is concerned. But in clutch time, that shooting began to dry up. And that wasn't just Cade Cunningham. And unfortunately, even though statistically they only were credited with one turnover in that fourth quarter, you could just feel the momentum of the moment sort of slipping away from them ultimately. So they are going to have their backs against the wall. I do think this team's grit and intensity is real. They are a legitimate number one seed. They are inexperienced, but I'm really excited to see how they come back out in game six.
10: Cade Cunningham, six turnovers in the game five loss at home in Detroit. Playoff doubleheader on Friday here on ESPN Radio. These Pistons and Cavs playing game six. Our coverage gets underway at 6:30 Eastern time. That'll be followed by Spurs and Timberwolves game six. San Antonio, a win away from the Western Conference Finals. Postseason action on ESPN Radio and the ESPN app presented by Gusto. Right now, SportsCenter all night. To the ice, Colorado Avalanche holding a 3-1 series lead going into Wednesday with a chance to close out their series with Minnesota. Game 5 in Denver, but the Wild not rolling over.
20: Sturm at the end of his shift leads the rush ahead in a 3-on-2. Nico Sturm, left wing side, fired one of the back posts, and they score! Nick Foligno on his backhand just muscled it in, and the Wild lead.
21: Ballstead swung it around left wing side. Boldy hands it back. Darting through center ice, Nico Sturm. Sturm in over the line, a shot. Big rebound off Blackwood. Sturm gave it away. Through to the back post. They score! Nick Foligno's got another one! This one will count! And it's 3-0 Minnesota!
10: KFAN 100.3 Minnesota. A 3-0 lead in the first period. Third period. Avs were back within one.
22: Avs need a goal to tie. Natchez now at the circle. McKinnon. Short angle. He scores! The Mac attack is back, Jack! Goals in six straight for Nathan McKinnon. And with a minute and 23 seconds to go in the third period, ladies and gentlemen, boys and girls of all ages, this is a tie hockey game.
10: And that game-tying goal with less than a minute and a half to go in the third, so it would send Game 5 to overtime. And just about 4 minutes into overtime.
22: Natchez towards the net, wants to wrap around. Natchez, far circle, Natchez. One-timer, two! He scores! And you don't have to go home, but you can't stay here because this series is over! And the Colorado Avalanche
10: They'll get either the Golden Knights or the Ducks, but they win this one. Game 5 against the Wild. It's a 4-3 overtime win. Altitude 92.5 with the call. Brent Kulak scoring the game winner. 2:52 into overtime.
1: Brent, you're down 3-0 after the first period. It seemed like a big uphill climb for your group. You found a way to get it done. What was the message in the locker room after the first period that allowed you to come back?
14: Yeah, I mean, you got to credit them. They had a heck of a first period. It was do or die for them. You know, you knew they were going to play well, and they did that. So, but credit to our group for, you know, sticking with it. We talk about staying positive in the intermission and just kind of resetting and just getting back to our game, trying to create momentum one shift at a time. And we chipped away at it, and, you know, some guys stepped up big.
1: You talk about some of the guys stepping up big. I mean, I know the big boys on this team obviously get all the headlines, but it seemed like the depth of your club here in the last couple of games has stepped up. Talk about how important, including yourself, to be able to chip in with this with some of the big boys.
14: Yeah, it's been awesome. I mean, ever since I got here, every line, every D pair has been contributing, and then that's led to a lot of our success. It's we play a funny game, you know. We defend hard and pounce on our opportunities when they come. So it's been good getting that depth scoring.
1: Walk us through the game winner. Obviously, a good defensive play at one end, and then it leads to offense. Walk us through how you saw it.
14: Yeah, I mean, in OT, you know, you want to play on your toes, but you don't want to sit back either, and you don't want to try to do too much. But we kind of felt the momentum coming in the third, and we carried it into OT, I think, a little bit. Spent a lot more time in their zone and wore them down, and, you know, things just opened up for us.
1: You played on some good teams in Edmonton, some close calls for yourself. Now you get another great opportunity here in Colorado. Talk about this group and the chances that they have now, having gone past round two.
14: Yeah, pretty fortunate to end up here the way my year went, and for these guys to bring me in and give me the role they've given me, it's pretty awesome. So I've been having a ton of fun. The guys have welcomed me into the group right since day one, and, you know, we're building something and we're enjoying the run here. So we're looking forward to round three.
10: Kulak, 16th different player with a goal for the Avs in the series. Nathan MacKinnon, though, is a constant. He scored the game tying goal with a minute 23 left in the third. He now has goals in 6 consecutive games. The Wild, for the second time this postseason, losing when leading after 2 periods. Avs take the series in 5. They will get either Vegas or Anaheim in the Western Conference Finals. SportsCenter All Night, ESPN Radio. Golf's second major getting underway in the morning, the PGA Championship. Marquee names in the field outside of Philadelphia. Something to keep an eye on? ESPN analyst Andy North.
15: I'm going to watch Scottie Scheffler very closely. He has been a lot of talk about Scottie's poor performances on Thursday. He ranks in the 70s in scoring average on Thursday. It gets much, much better on Friday than Saturday and Sunday. He's number one both days. So if he can get off to a good start, it's going to be dangerous for the rest of the field. And he can. Starting in the first hole, there's a bunch of birdieable holes early on. The first 7 holes, he's got a chance to get 2-3 under par to get off to a great start. And then the golf course really starts.
23: You know what I found interesting? He didn't play Quail Hollow a week ago. He was out here Monday playing by himself. He appears to be in that different Scottie Scheffler mindset approaching this tournament.
15: Well, he loves really getting the work done the week before, figuring out exactly where his game is, and then coming here and really working on how can I shoot the best score I can, working around the greens, chipping, putting, that sort of thing. He looks like he's really ready.
23: All right, it's a par 70 here at Aronimink, only 2 par 5s. You want to talk about blisters to your ego, it could happen on the par 3s.
15: Oh, the par 3s are just brutal. The 5th hole is sort of a normal par 3. Then the other 3 are just brutally difficult. And the greens are diabolical, so you're hitting these long clubs in the greens. You can't get it close. Making pars will be really, really difficult.
23: You think even par the whole... I don't think that's possible for somebody to go even par for all.
15: If they do, they might win.
10: We'll find out starting in the morning. Coverage on ESPN, round 1 of the PGA Championship, 6:30 Eastern Time. Straight ahead... How to halt a slump. SportsCenter All Night continues. It's ESPN Radio.
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0: Hi, it's Ken Connors. When I need to take a little break from keeping up with the news, you know what I do? I go get my Habs fix and I check in with Campbell versus Gallo. Sean and Mitch cover everything from why the team has a hard time protecting a lead to who should be playing on the first line with Nick and Cole. It's a great hang for any fan. 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It's simply hockey heaven. 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
31: With the first pick in the 2026 NFL Draft, the Las Vegas Raiders select Fernando Mendoza. Quarterback, Indiana.
10: What is your projection short-term with Kirk Cousins as kind of a mentor and, of course, career-wise for Mendoza?
32: Look, I mean, this isn't like an underclassman coming out and he's a super young kid and they want to make sure they don't rush him. I just think they're being smart and saying, may the best quarterback start week one. I think that's kind of the approach. But Mendoza, to me, has a very high floor. He does a lot of things very well. I think early on it's going to be very fast for him. But with his poise, his toughness, his accuracy, his ability to kind of create magic out of thin air, I think he'll be fine in time. But, you know, if you told me Cousins was going to start 7, 8, 9 games, I wouldn't be shocked by that.
10: Is there a Brady factor in this at all?
32: In terms of his influence over the pick or whether Brady is saying this is the way to do it or
10: both.
32: What do you mean?
10: Yeah, both.
32: Yeah, no, I think that absolutely. Yeah, I mean, I wouldn't be shocked if Tom said, look, how much did I benefit? I would not have been Tom Brady if I got thrown in there. You know, if the Raiders are doing this with the right intentions here and the right plan, I think they might be being pretty smart about it.
33: Mitch, are you ready to resurrect your Raiders fandom?
10: No, that's long gone. Long gone.
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10: Their 16th 25-point win under Becky Hammon, most in the WNBA since 2022. Indiana in L.A.
34: Now, this L.A. Sparks team has really had some moments defensively. Well, they had two turnovers in a row, but they couldn't make it happen on the other side of the court. Caitlin Clark from the wing for three. First of the night. She's hitting her head like, why did it take so long?
10: Kelsey Mitchell would have a 23-point game. Fever beat the Sparks 87-78 in a palindrome win on Wednesday night. Caitlin Clark finishing with 24 points and 9 assists. and to chat with USA Network.
1: Caitlin, they went on a big run there in the fourth quarter to try to make it close. What did it take to hold them off?
5: Yeah, we knew they were going to do that. They're a second half team, fourth quarter team. We got to be a little more disciplined defensively. Kelsey Plum did a tremendous job getting downhill. Cam came in and played some big minutes for them. So overall, proud of our fight. Like that's what the season's going to be like. So proud of our group.
1: You mentioned the defense, and I know that was a big priority for this group coming into this game. Did you sense any steps forward in that area tonight?
5: Absolutely. We're going to win a lot of games if the other team scores 78 points. So I'm proud of us.
1: Kelsey Mitchell, you told me before the game, fastest player in the league. What has she brought to this group over these last two games?
5: Man, can she score the ball? It's pretty incredible. One of the best scorers this league has ever seen. So really lucky to play with her. She makes my life really easy. So just

0: 99 Tempo, an 86-73 win over Seattle. Tempo picking up its first win in franchise history. 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Dodgers mired in a four-game skid going into Wednesday, turning the ball over to Shohei Ohtani to put a halt to that.
1: So 0-2 on Devers. Swing and a miss, strike three, and Ohtani lets out a roar after blowing a 98-mile-per-hour fastball by Devers.
0: AM 570, LA Sports. Dodgers wind up with a 4-0 shutout of the Giants. So Ohtani gets the win. He goes to 3-2. Seven innings of four-hit balls, striking out eight, had a couple of walks. His ERA down to .82 through seven games this season. Second lowest by a Dodgers pitcher through seven starts of a season since Fernando Valenzuela at a .29 in 1981. Espinal and Betts, back-to-back home runs in the third inning. Betts after the win with Spectrum Sportsnet Live.
2: Wait, so you and Santiago Espinal went back-to-back home runs off of Robin Ray. When you saw Santiago's at-bat, it basically was sent to the same pitch that you saw. Was there something you saw in his at-bat or something you were looking for to get that home run swing?
3: No. I'm just looking to get hits and try to help the boys. I mean, we've been going through it. I know I can help, and fortunately I did.
2: Yeah, of course we knew you were going to be a spark once you came off the IL. But what does that swing tell you as to where your swing is at just right now and how you're feeling at the plate?
3: I think we're close. I mean, you know, this is only the third game, so, you know, I got to give myself, you know, four or five games to kind of try and get into some type of rhythm. And at least it means we're heading in the right direction.
0: Dodgers a 4-0 win. Seventh time this season the Dodgers have had multiple homers in an inning. Then there's the games that ended with one swing, like in Toronto.
4: Another 2-2. And Varsho hits it high, deep left field. Simpson back at the fence. It's gone! Let's go home! A walk-off grand slam! And the Blue Jays finally get the race, winning it 5-3.
0: Third walk-off grand slam in Major League Baseball this season. Blue Jays' third win after trailing in the ninth inning or later. Most among American League teams this season, they win at 5-3 and 10. Sportsnet 590, The Fan. In New York, Mets and Tigers.
5: Bench hits one hard up the middle. Base hit going into center. Here comes Ewing, sprinting like lightning. He scores standing, and the Mets win it in 10. Carson Bench brings home his buddy, A.J. Ewing, who's now out with the rest of the team, chasing him between first and second. The Mets win it 3-2 in 10. They have won this series, the first two for the Tigers, and that makes 7 of the last 11 for the New York Mets.
0: 880 ESPN New York, 3-2 the final. Juan Soto day-to-day after falling a ball off his ankle and leaving in the seventh. Astros and Mariners went 10.
6: The 3-2.
7: Pulled past the dive of Naylor and in the right field. Matthews can walk home, and the Astros walk off the Mariners. 4-3 in 10.
0: Astros snapping a four-game losing streak with the win. 4-3 the final. KBME 790 AM, Astros snapping a 9-game losing streak to the Mariners. Cal Raleigh 0-for-4 in this one. He's 2-for-44 since April 28th. Both of the hits coming Tuesday against Houston after he had showered Monday night in his full uniform to try and wash off the bad mojo. Players will try something odd or unique often to break out of a slump. ESPN insider Tim Kirchen.
8: Rob Murphy, reliever for the Red Sox in 1990, had a terrible eighth inning in Seattle. So in between the eighth and the ninth, he ran into the clubhouse and shaved his beard. He told me I went through four razors, but I came out a changed man. He got through the side in the ninth, picked up his first save of the year. And 5 years ago or so, I ran into Rob Murphy at an airport, and I told him about that game, and he went, oh, yeah, May the 7th, 1990, and took me through the whole inning. He remembered everything about it, and that's what you do when you get out of a slump. It's such a relief when you finally can get over it.
0: Cal Raleigh trying to do that now, too. Finally, a road win. That's next. It's ESPN Radio.
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14: Chatting with Shane Kelly, VP at Simon Sports, here on Campbell versus Gallo. You know, Shane, I think this is such a great lesson and tale of patience and development by a team with Juraj Slafkovský.
15: Yeah, you know, if you actually look at what he did in the first 2 years of his career, the likelihood of him getting to this point historically was really low. I think, yeah, you have to then credit the Canadians, but you also just have to acknowledge that, like, he managed to find something in himself. Like, he had, what was it, 10 points his first year? You know, like, I think 4 goals. He really couldn't skate. I think that's where the, if he so he'll tell you, came from, was talking about how Slaf was one of the slowest players in the league. I mean, he'll never be one of the fastest, but I checked the other day, you know, he's bang middle of the pack. And I'd love to go back and look, like, how many guys went from being, you know, bottom 10% in the league as a regular to middle of the pack in their career. I bet you the number is really small because most guys don't get given the opportunity to do it. And yeah, credit to the Canadians for the patience in, you know, getting him to this point. But also, it is one of the advantages of being the first overall pick is you just are going to get more chances to prove yourself. So credit, I think, to him for doing it, but also some of it's, I think, just the pick being first overall.
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16: I feel good. On court, you know, I thought we did a lot of good things tonight to put us in position to win. Just didn't close the game.
17: We're going to have to choke the life out of this team. Right? We're not going to go down without a fight. We're not going to go down without kicking, punching, grabbing, clawing. And we've been in this position before. I expect our guys to be ready mentally and, you know, bring this thing back here.
18: Cavaliers, a 117-113 win over the Pistons on the road to take a 3-2 series lead back to Cleveland for Game 6. The Game 5 winner of a 2-2 series, that's a best of 7, goes on to win the series 82% of the time. Game 5 winner of a 2-2 series, that's a best of 5, wins 100% of the time. Cavaliers' largest deficit they've overcome in the final 3 minutes of regulation. They were down 9 with 3 minutes to go. They wind up winning this one in overtime. James Harden, 30 points. Donovan Mitchell, 21. For Mitchell, not the most beautiful of games, but he'll take it.
3: To be honest, I definitely think I'm going to put that in the scrapbook just because, like, that's what it takes. It doesn't matter, and I've said this all playoffs, it doesn't matter what you do as long as you win the game and how you impact the game. And I think this was a perfect example of just how deep our team is. Where you got Max, you got Ev, you got James, you got Jay, you know, Dennis coming in. Everybody did their part and made plays. But I want to give a big shout out to Max Schuster and Evan Mobley. We're not in this position without those two guys doing what they did at the end of the game.
8: Is there ever a time when you say, you know what, just like, you know, my second half of last game, I'm taking all the shots, I got to get 30, 40 points. Do you have that kind of mindset?
3: Yeah, you got to have a feel, right? You know what I mean? That, like, I think last game called for that. I think tonight they did a better job of trying to take me out of it, you know what I'm saying, putting two on the ball. So just trying to make the right play. But, you know, Shaq, I'm always ready to go when my time is ready. But just feel the game. Every game is different. And tonight this is what the game called for, and go from there.
19: You and James are the leader of this team, and Coach Atkinson. Do you guys ever talk about y'all turnovers, man?
3: We do. We definitely do. I think the biggest thing, and a lot of it, you know, honestly, is when you add, you know, and I'm not making excuses. We got to be better. I'm going to start off right there. But a lot of it, too, is when you have a guy, you know, you bring in new guys, and a guy like James, you got to figure out positioning. And some of it is on him. Some of it's on me, too. Like, you know what I'm saying? So I don't want to take away from that. But just figure out where we are. So it's just as much as the ball handler as is. Guy spacing, for example, game two, he had a crucial turnover late, but that's because I wasn't standing in the corner. You get what I'm saying? So, like, making it easy for each other, but then also the guys on the ball got to make the right play.
19: What have you learned about this Detroit team that, as all of a sudden now, you've had success, and success over the last couple of games, 3 out of 4?
3: I mean, they're a tough team. They got a group of guys who really play hard. So for us, trying to make it as tough on them as possible. Obviously, Cade is the head of the snake, and he had a good game tonight. But just trying to make it tough on them and then get out in transition as much as we can. I think that's the biggest thing.
18: Donovan Mitchell with the guys on Inside the NBA. Cavaliers' first road win this postseason. They are now 1-5 on the road, and we heard it here on ESPN Radio. Sean Kelly, Kalina Adzebuki had the call for us. Back to a relatively quiet Detroit. Sean?
20: Jay, thank you very much. A road win for the Cleveland Cavaliers could not have come at a better time. In a 2-2 series, Game 5 belongs to the Cavaliers. In overtime, 117-113, James Harden had 30, a double-double from Jared Allen of 16-10, and Max Strus with 6 three-pointers at 20 off the bench. And here's Cleveland, almost dead here in Detroit, starting the fourth quarter 2-for-12, but found a way. Locked him up 103-103 at the end of regulation, and then took a lead and never gave it back in overtime.
21: In hindsight, it did feel like the Cavaliers had momentum going into overtime because the Pistons were doing so well. The crowd was into it. This place was jumping. They were playing so well in the fourth quarter there. And the Cavs were able to fight back, get the timely stops, the timely buckets, and get the two stops at the end. So it kind of felt like, well, the Pistons should have won it there. It was kind of theirs for the taking, and they let it slip away, and the Cavaliers were able to stay in the game, tie it up, and go into overtime. And James Harden was going to continue to do his thing and make the decisions and let them double-team him, and guys were ready to hit open shots on the backside. You had James Harden on the left side a lot of the time and Donovan Mitchell on the other side. He hit that pump fake, escape three. Max Strus played incredibly well, so you got to give the Cavs credit. This is a game won on mental toughness, grit, wonderful defense, big-time stops here and there, and the great decision-making of James Harden. Even though he said it wasn't efficient, but he gave the game what it needed, and he got to the free-throw line exactly when they needed to, and Donovan Mitchell didn't really play well. You would have thought Donovan Mitchell and James Harden needed to play like A-plus games to win this. But you got the bench chipping in. 31 bench points. Obviously, Max Strus was most of that. Schroeder at times played well. But, man, I mean, you got a Jared Allen. You got Evan Mobley at times in the game playing extremely well. Getting downhill, the ball screens, invert the ball screens, let him get downhill. So, overall, the Cavaliers did enough to win it when it seemed like, again, it was the Pistons' game to win. They couldn't do it in regulation, and the Cavs took it in overtime.
20: Detroit had a 9-point lead at 1 point in the fourth quarter, and Cunningham was rolling. He ended up with 39, but in a losing effort. So Cleveland here, trying to upend the one seed, has a chance to clinch on Friday night at home at Rocket Arena, where the Cavaliers are 6-0 at home this postseason. Detroit has won one road game this postseason. They'll have to come up with a big one on Friday night. But a thriller in Detroit. It took more than the four quarters. In overtime, the Cavaliers win Game 5, 117-113. For Kalena Azubuki, I'm Sean Kelly right here on your home for the NBA, ESPN Radio, and the ESPN app. Now let's go back to Jay Reynolds in the studio.
18: All right, Sean, well done. We'll see you for... 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That'll be Friday. We'll have it here on ESPN Radio. Game 6, our coverage starts at 6:30 Eastern time. We'll also have Spurs and Timberwolves Game 6 on Friday. NBA playoff doubleheader. 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
0: The first NFL schedule has dropped. Cowboys, Giants on the first Sunday night.
2: It's going to be interesting going against the Dallas Cowboys.
22: The Cowboys, I think, would be set up to be the team that we'd be sitting there on Monday morning going, ooh, might they have something here.
18: The full NFL schedule coming out Thursday night. We've had a couple bits and pieces this week. Wednesday, we learned about the international games. 9 of them this coming season. ESPN insider Adam Schefter.
23: There's more money to be had internationally, and so you've seen an increase in international games culminating in more games played this upcoming season than there's ever been in any NFL season, and that's a trend that figures to continue in future years as the NFL looks to conquer the world, literally. So you're going to see London, Paris, Germany, Mexico City, Australia, over and over, places that we haven't seen games played before, like Paris, will have regular season games played there this season, and it may just be the start of it. If the league somehow can get its way and get to an 18-game season, we could get to the point one day where each of the 32 NFL franchises is playing at least one international game per year, and some have wondered if in the future, down the line, we might even see an international division. We'll see how it all shakes out, but the truth of the matter is the league is going to continue to send games abroad.
18: Games outside the U.S. this coming season, Australia, Brazil, France, Mexico, United Kingdom, Germany, Spain, and it starts with week one in Australia, in Melbourne, Rams, Niners, Thursday, September 10th, ESPN analyst Mike Tannenbaum.
24: I want to see 49ers at Rams.
25: Yeah,
24: 49ers are really intriguing. All those guys that got hurt, got Odazula. They get Dre Greenlaw, Mike Evans, and then we talked about the Rams earlier, this rebuilt secondary, and that's a big game to start the year in Australia.
25: Mm-hmm. Yeah, absolutely. That is a remarkably big game to be played a remarkable distance away. They do it, obviously, at the very start of the season. Lewis Riddick, what jumps off at you here?
26: I'll echo what Mike T said about 49ers-Rams, simply because the Rams travel so much this year. They have so many long-distance away games. Not only do they go obviously to Melbourne, they have to go to, I believe, to the East Coast three different times. So how do they space those out? How is that team going to look from a fatigue standpoint as this season goes on, given all the expectations that people have of them coming off of what was a heck of a year last year? Look, that Pats Lions game week 10, that's going to be a good one too.
25: Yeah,
26: that's going to be a good one too, because again, obviously everything surrounding that's going on with the New England Patriots, all the different additions that they made this offseason that are going to make this team better, and the Lions trying to recapture the physicality that they've been known for since Dan Campbell took over that football team, revamping this offensive line, trying to establish Jahmyr Gibbs as the guy, the number one option in that offense. That'll be a big game week 10.
18: 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Right now, SportsCenter all night. Back to baseball.
27: Runner at second. 2-1. Hit in the air. High and deep. Out to right field. Jones back at the wall. Leaping at the fence, and it's gone. Just out of his reach. It is gone for Adley Rutschman. He wasn't sure. He stopped at second base. He's looking around. There go the lights. There goes the horn. Here come the fireworks. It's a goner for Rutschman.
18: WBAL with the call. Orioles, a 7-0 shutout of the Yankees. 7-0 win, their largest at home against the Yankees since 2016. Yankees are one hit. Max Fried pulled after three innings due to elbow soreness. He allowed 5 hits and 3 earned runs before leaving the game.
28: Just a little uncomfortable, tight, especially in between innings. It's hard for me to kind of warm up, loosen up. The first hitter of the inning would be like 88, 90, 91. And by the end, you know, fourth, fifth hitter, 20 pitches in, I'm able to kind of get things loosened up. I'm definitely planning on this thing being a sooner rather than later. Don't want to put any timelines or anything like that. Obviously, we'll find out tomorrow. But yeah, where everything is and the initial testing, I'm not too worried about a super long-term thing. If I can, I would love to be able to make my next start, but yeah, we'll see.
18: Not worried about it, but how should the Yankees manage it? ESPN analyst Tim Kirchen.
1: They have to be really careful with him. He is a number one starter. He is a crucial part of this rotation, and if he's out for any extensive period, that's going to be a major loss. However, the Yankees this year have had the best starting pitching in the American League. Cam Schlittler is a number one. He might be one of the five best pitchers in the game right now. Carlos Rodon is back. Will Warren is vastly underrated, and Gerrit Cole is going to come back at the end of this month. That's going to give them a really good five-man rotation again. They really need to get Fried back, but they have to pitch exceptionally well because the team in front of them, the Rays, have won 16 out of 18, and they have great pitching also.
18: Max Fried leaving after three innings of the Yankees' 7-0 shutout loss. Padres went to the ninth inning down 1-0.
27: The 0-1 pitch. Sheet swing, sends it in the air. Deep to right center field. Frelick is back. He's at the wall. This one, gonna go! Gavin Sheets gets it done. A three-run go-ahead homer here in the top of the ninth inning. Sheets pumps his fist as he hits third. And the Padres have done it again.
18: Gavin Sheets, the three-run shot, his sixth homer of the season. Padres beat the Brewers 3-1 on the back of that offense in the ninth. 97-3, the fan with the call. The Brewers have their five-game win streak come to an end. Braves, baseball's hottest team early in the season. Atlanta facing the Cubs.
4: 1-1 pitch. And he stings it well. Deep left field. Back to the wall. You in trouble now. It's a two-run homer. Mauricio Dubon just slammed it over the wall. And the Braves tack on two more and add on to this lead. It's now 4-1 Braves in the eighth.
18: Insurance in the bottom of the eighth inning. 680 the fan. Braves a 4-1 win over the Cubs. Atlanta the first team to 30 wins this season. First time they've done that since 2003. Mike Yastrzemski with the go-ahead pinch hit double in the eighth inning. Dubon then with the two-run home run. Braves seventh straight game with no more than three runs allowed. 4-1 against the Cubs, who are now mired in a season-long four-game losing streak, and that's on the heels of their 10-game win streak. Marlins a 9-5 win over the Twins. Marlins' fifth game with multiple runs in three different innings. Rangers a 6-5 win over the Diamondbacks. Rangers' third series win against Arizona in the last decade. Athletics, loud bats against the Cardinals.
5: Here's the 2-2 delivery. Kurtz waits, and he swings, lifts one to center field. Scott going back. Scott at the track, right to the wall, leaping, and it's gone! And it's a grand slam for Nick Kurtz! And just like that, the A's take a 4-1 lead.
18: Third career grand slam, first this season for Kurtz. Reached base now in 36 straight games. Grand slam will help. Talk 650 KSTE. Athletics a 6-2 win over the Cardinals on Wednesday. Do we care about the storylines? That's next. SportsCenter All Night continues. It's ESPN Radio.
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19: It is Arpan Basu. Has Lane Hudson won himself a future Norris Trophy with the way that he's played? I do feel like the narrative has shifted on him, that this guy is more than just an offensive dynamo.
29: Yeah, I mean, that's kind of why I wrote the piece on him when I did, just before the votes were due. I wrote a piece on his defensive game. And it's just objectively strong. Like, it's not, there's no, the only way you could think he's not a strong defensive player is if you just looked at his height and weight and determined it based on that. There's nothing else that suggests that he hurts you defensively. And so, you know, you want to see growth year over year. Like, Lane Hudson in the first two games of the series last year in Washington, he looked frightened. He looked like he, you know, I think he eventually adjusted to the new environment, but it came a little too late, and has figured out solutions to the immense pressure and the targeting that the Capitals were doing with him. He's sneaky strong, man. Like, if you spend any time talking to him in the dressing room while he's getting changed after practice or whatever, like, he is built strong. He's small. He doesn't weigh a whole lot, but he's a very hard worker, and he's a strong kid. And that strength allows him to leverage it because he's small. He uses the tools he has to the best of their potential.
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32: Believe in that concept and that dynamic. They're great stories all the time. You and I used to get paid to find just those great stories when they weren't obvious. The obvious stories are Scotty and Rory. I don't care. I don't care about them or to root for them above others. The other people I may root for, I mean, the live guys, if one of them wins, that's going to be a big story. It may not be the story as many people like, but it would be a big story. There are 20 guys out there who can win the PGA. And often it's the most unknown of the winners of the four tournament majors that season who win the PGA. I don't need to latch on to somebody who has alleged stardom, who's got a Q rating and recognizable for it to be a good story. This is a great golf course. It's a great field. You got everybody in it. Have at it.
33: I'll just mention a couple of people. If Rory wins, that gives him seven majors. That is rare air. Also gives him a chance for the actual Grand Slam because he'd have won the first two majors. Between Scheffler and Rory, they've won four of the last five majors. They have been great players. I like, too, I like what you like. I like when a guy like J.J. Spawn, who nobody's ever heard of,
0: yes.
33: comes out of nowhere,
0: yes.
33: putts like a maniac and wins the U.S. Open. But I'm going to ask you this. Did you look at the tee sheet? There's a group going off at 6:45 in the morning, Mike. Sunrise is at 6 o'clock in the morning, 6:45 in the morning. And two of the people in it are people that we know. Ben Griffin, who has won three times on the PGA Tour. You don't expect him at 6:45. The brother of your Northwestern boy, Matty Fitz, Alex. He's out there at 6:45 in the morning. Do you know when you have to get up to get on a golf course at 6:45 in
0: Too
33: the morning?
0: Early.
33: Pro in a major? Are you kidding me?
0: Like
33: you need 2 hours of warm-up. Mike, they got
0: to
33: get up at 3 to 3:30.
0: It's too early.
33: I'm not even awake at 3 to 3:30.
0: Yeah, you are.
18: 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Back to baseball. Nationals, a 10-inning win over the Reds, 8-7, their first win after trailing by five or more runs since a year ago, April, against the Mets. 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
1: 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Five.
18: Brewers had a five-game win streak going on, but had trouble with a 1-0 lead in the ninth against the Padres. 97-3 the Fan.
2: The 0-1 pitch. Sheet swings, sends it in the air. Deep to right center field. Frelick is back. He's at the wall. This one, gonna go! Gavin Sheets gets it done. A three-run go-ahead homer here in the top of the ninth inning. Sheets pumps his fist as he hits third, and the Padres have done it again.
1: Number four.
18: Make it a four-game losing streak for the Cubs. Braves notching another win. 680 the Fan.
4: 1-1 pitch. And he stings it well. Deep left field. Back to the wall. You in trouble now. It's a two-run homer. Mauricio Dubon just slammed it over the wall. And the Braves tack on two more and add on to this lead. It's now 4-1 Braves in the eighth.
1: Number three.
18: In Toronto, Blue Jays take care of a 3-1 deficit in the 10th with one swing. Sportsnet 590 the Fan.
5: Another 2-2. And Varsho hits it high. Deep left field. Simpson back at the fence. It's gone! Let's go home! A walk-off grand slam! And the Blue Jays finally get the race, winning it 5-3.
1: Number two.
18: On the ice, game five, Avs Wild. Minnesota had a 3-0 lead in the first, but that was in the first. It's not quite how it ended. Altitude 92.5.
20: Avs need a goal to tie. Natchez now at the circle. McKinnon. Short angle. He scores! The Mac attack is back, Jack! Goals in six straight for Nathan McKinnon! And with a minute and 23 seconds to go in the third period, ladies and gentlemen, boys and girls of all ages, this is a tie hockey game!
1: Number one.
18: All the way back. And so off to overtime.
20: Natchez towards the net, wants to wrap around. Natchez, far circle, Natchez. One-timer, Kulak, he scores! And you don't have to go home, but you can't stay here, because this series is over! And the Colorado Avalanche are steaming right in to the Western Conference Final for the first time since 2022.
18: Avs close out their series in five, doing it at home. NBA, the Cavs can close out the Pistons in game six Friday in Cleveland. Detroit, though, needs a road win to keep the season going. Earlier on ESPN Radio, our Emmett Golden.
21: The Detroit Pistons had a great year, but they don't have the firepower that the Cavs.
22: Oh, are you burying them? Are you burying them right now? Is Emmett Golden singing their eulogies?
21: Oh, they're not winning in Cleveland. They're not winning in Cleveland.
22: Say it with your chest then.
21: Yeah.
22: Okay.
21: No, I don't think they can win in Cleveland.
22: Okay.
18: Cavs with the road win in Detroit in game number five to take a 3-2 series lead back home. Game six coming up on Friday. We'll have it for you on ESPN Radio. Up three, not insurmountable. That's next. It's ESPN Radio.
0: Coming up on the Thursday edition of Unsportsmanlike with Evan Cole, Michelle Smallman, and me, Chris Canty. 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
23: These are the clips that outshone the rest on TSN 690. Melnick in the afternoon.
18: Stephen Brunt. Your pal, our former boss at TSN, Stuart Johnson, the commissioner of the Canadian Football League, has decided to let almost everybody in the playoffs with a play-in and is scheduling a new, this is as of 2027, not this year,
24: yeah,
18: an earlier start to the CFL schedule. What is going on?
24: Look, the bottom line here is more playoffs games are better for the teams, because that's more playoff gates. They're better, especially for television, because they draw bigger audiences. You know, that's where most of the revenue in the league comes from, broadcast. And I think it's about, yeah, I think it's about having having a bit more inventory, just creating more playoff inventory. You know, what's the NCAA tournament's going to expand to? What, 76,
25: I think, or something like that?
24: 76 teams. Well, yeah. What's that all about?
25: It's ridiculous.
24: You know what? It's about money.
25: Yeah.
24: So this is about money. And I would step back and say, you know, boy, purists are going to be upset about this, CFL purists. But there aren't enough CFL purists to keep the CFL, you know, healthy and thriving. They need to expand their audience. And, you know, they can't just do stuff the way it's always been done. And I think that's why Stu Johnson came and took the job. Like, look, we'll put it this way. In order to be able to hire Stu Johnson, I don't think he would have taken the job if he wasn't allowed to do stuff that's, a little radical.
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18: 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Four games into the Cavs-Pistons series. Each game had belonged to the home team. Pistons with two wins in Detroit. Cavs winning the first two of the series, played in Cleveland. Series tied at two going into Wednesday's Game 5. Game 5 in Detroit should bode well for the Pistons.
2: Jenkins comes to help, strips it away from Mobley at the foul line. Lob for the rim. Alley-oop dunk thrown down by Ausar Thompson. The lead is 15 now for Detroit.
8: It's clear to see and you can feel who's the more aggressive team. It's the Pistons all over the Cavs right now defensively. Tough to think for the Cavs.
2: Driving, LeVert spins through his wing right for Jenkins. Left-hand dribble going to the cup. Tried to punch it. It is denied. Bodies go down. It's 4-on-4 to the other end. And another Harden turnover. Stolen by Cunningham. Hits Dern on the rim run, and he lays it in with the left hand.
8: I love that decision from Cade Cunningham. He could have laid that one up. Yep. He's like, let me get my big man to see one go in.
18: Pistons leading by as much as 15. The lead was 8 at the half, but through 3.
2: The Cavaliers down 8 at the start of the second half will go to the fourth up 4 with their largest lead of the evening.
8: Unbelievable.
18: Pistons starting to come alive again in the fourth, and they had about a 97% chance of winning with 3 minutes to go, according to ESPN analytics. 3 minutes to go, they had a 9-point lead. But there was still those 3 minutes left to play.
2: 125 to go off the high ball screen. Pick and pop with Mobley. Mobley for 3. Good. Woo. Okay. It's 103-101 with 120 to go.
8: Yeah, pick and pop. You know they're going to double team James Harden. Pop out of there and shoot it with confidence.
18: Cavs pulling even at 103. And then in the closing seconds.
2: Now the double comes. They flash away from it. Mitchell drives Thompson to the foul line, to the broken line. Stripped by Thompson. And then fouled by Jared Allen. And they're not going to call a foul. They're going to let the clock expire. And at this rate, we're going to overtime. And Jamie Bickerstaff is out to half court screaming at Tony Brothers.
18: So, yes, we would be off to overtime, which turned out to be a bit one-sided.
2: Mobley shoved to Mitchell. Corner right, pump fake from 3, now fires. And hits. Donovan Mitchell's first three-pointer comes at 2:38 to go in overtime. Struce stole the inbound. Bounce pass to a slashing Mitchell who lays it in.
18: Wow.
2: It's a 5-point trip. 112-105 Cleveland.
18: They would ultimately win by 4. Sean Kelly calling it here on ESPN Radio. 117-113 in overtime as Cleveland wins on the road and takes a 3-2 series lead. The Game 5 winner of a series, a best-of-seven series, tied 2-2, has gone on to win the series 82% of the time. Pivotal Game 5, and this one goes to the Cavs. Cade Cunningham had 39 points in the loss for Detroit. 6 turnovers, had 2 points in the final 10 minutes of the game in the loss.
13: Yeah, I mean, it's definitely stings. Not doesn't feel good. Home court, you know, I thought we did a lot of good things tonight to put us in position to win. Just didn't close the game, you know, didn't play at the level that it takes to win this game. So, stings for sure. I mean, tonight was tough. Tough loss. Obviously, we wanted to protect our home court. We failed to do that. You know, being up 3-2 is an advantage for them. It's first of 4 wins, though. We know that. We've had our back against the wall before. And at the end of the day, I mean, if we can't win a game on the road, how far are we really going to get in the playoffs? How far are we going to get in this league? So, got to go win a game on the road. That's what we're going to go do.
18: Cade Cunningham and the Pistons losing at home. They fall behind 3-2, backs against the wall now. Cunningham with his 11th straight playoff game with at least 4 turnovers. Cavs, meanwhile, first road win this postseason. They're now 1-5 on the road. Close regulation on a 9-0 run, and they win it by 4 in overtime. James Harden, 30 points, 8 rebounds, 6 turnovers, but the Cavs do get the win, and he spoke with our Lisa Salters.
14: James, Donovan said I should ask you about the missed free throws, but you said I should ask you. No, you said I should ask you about what?
15: Missed floaters, free throws. It was I had a bunch of opportunities that I should be making that I work on. They didn't go in, but I'm happy. I'm proud of our team. I'll be playing, man.
14: First road win of these playoffs for you guys. Just what was the difference in overtime? How were you able to control the overtime?
15: That's what, like, we're finding out about each other. You know, we're a fairly new team for the most part, so we got to find out, you know, who we are in the moments, which is it's good for us. So this is our story. This is how we're shaping our story. Great time to win the game. Great time to have a first world win.
14: Yeah, we were talking about this morning that this is your first playoffs with the Cavaliers, so you're still working on things.
1: Yeah.
14: When it's Donovan's time, when it's your time, how did you know it was your time to control the game today?
1: We see what he did, that second half last game. So I'm already knowing, he kind of was a little exhausted, so it was my opportunity to go out there and be aggressive and make plays, and I did that. So it's not going to be an easy game, but game six is it's a move on.
14: Yeah, I was going to say, chance to close it out in Cleveland on Friday. Just what's going to be the key to that in game six?
1: Very, very, very crazy team defensively. And we've seen what they've done. They've come back from down 3-1. So from the beginning of the game, we got to make sure our mindset is right. And we do the small things, the small details in order to finish the series.
14: Good luck on Friday.
18: James Harden, first player in NBA history to record a 30-point playoff game with six different franchises. He had 30 points in the Game 5 win on Wednesday. Donovan Mitchell had 21 points. ESPN analyst Monica McNutt.
4: I got to give James Harden, a ton of credit. And people might even point to the fact that he still had six turnovers in this ballgame. But when his team needed him the most, he was able to step up. I mean, he shot the free throws really well. And he was just effective in terms of getting to the paint and knocking down big threes. When you look at that overtime period, though, it was Donovan Mitchell who had 7 points in the overtime that really carried his team through. He was fantastic in the clutch. But along the way, I thought that the Cavs found themselves. Max Strus was a huge role player down the stretch in the fourth quarter as Cleveland forced overtime. That was a really, really impressive win. And to me, it indicated, even though these guys have not had tremendous team success in the postseason, we saw the staff during the game that James Harden had played in 96 playoff games. The experience from the Cavs showed.
5: Okay, so if they found themselves, what are you going to say now about a Pistons team that had the lead and let it slip away?
4: The strategy from the first series began to rear its head. Cade Cunningham is having a terrific night until late, right? They obviously made him uncomfortable. I thought the exact opposite of what you saw from the Cavs. The inexperience showed up. And the Pistons were having sort of a dream night as far as their shooting is concerned. But in clutch time, that shooting began to dry up. And that wasn't just Cade Cunningham. And unfortunately, even though statistically they only were credited with one turnover in that fourth quarter, you could just feel the momentum of the moment sort of slipping away from them ultimately. So they are going to have their backs against the wall. I do think this team's grit and intensity is real. They are a legitimate number one seed. They are inexperienced, but I'm really excited to see how they come back out in game six.
18: Cade Cunningham, six turnovers in the game five loss at home in Detroit. Playoff doubleheader on Friday here on ESPN Radio. These Pistons and Cavs playing game six. Our coverage gets underway at 6:30 Eastern time. That'll be followed by Spurs and Timberwolves game six. San Antonio, a win away from the Western Conference Finals. Postseason action on ESPN Radio and the ESPN app presented by Gusto. Right now, SportsCenter all night. To the ice, Colorado Avalanche holding a 3-1 series lead going into Wednesday with a chance to close out their series with Minnesota. Game 5 in Denver, but the Wild not rolling over.
16: Sturm at the end of his shift leads the rush ahead in a 3-on-2. Nico Sturm, left wing side, fired one of the back posts, and they score! Nick Foligno on his backhand just muscled it in, and the Wild 2-0 lead.
17: Ballstead swung it around left wing side. Boldy hands it back. Darting through center ice, Nico Sturm. Sturm in over the line. A shot. Big rebound off Blackwood. Sturm gave it a whack. Threw it to the back post. They score! Nick Foligno's got another one! This one will count! And it's 3-0 Minnesota!
18: KFAN 100.3 Minnesota. A 3-0 lead in the first period. Third period, Avs were back within one.
19: Avs need a goal to tie. Natchez now at the circle. McKinnon. Short angle. He scores! The Mac attack is back, Jack! Goals in six straight for Nathan McKinnon. And with a minute and 23 seconds to go in the third period, ladies and gentlemen, boys and girls of all ages, this is a tie hockey game.
18: And that game-tying goal with less than a minute and a half to go in the third, so it would send Game 5 to overtime. And just about 4 minutes into overtime,
19: Natchez towards the net, wants to wrap around. Natchez, far circle, Natchez. One-timer, two! He scores! And you don't have to go home, but you can't stay here because this series is over! Conference final for the first time.
0: time since 2022.
18: They'll get either the Golden Knights or the Ducks, but they win this one. Game 5 against the Wild. It's a 4-3 overtime win. Altitude 92.5 with the call. Brent Kulak scoring the game winner. 2:52 into overtime.
3: Brent, you're down 3-0 after the first period. It seemed like a big uphill climb for your group. You found a way to get it done. What was the message in the locker room after the first period that allowed you to come back?
6: Yeah, I mean, you got to credit them. They had a heck of a first period. It was do or die for them. You know, you knew they were going to play well, and they did that. So, but credit to our group for, you know, sticking with it. We talk about staying positive in the intermission and just kind of resetting and just getting back to our game, trying to create momentum one shift at a time. And we chipped away at it, and, you know, some guys stepped up big.
3: You talk about some of the guys stepping up big. I mean, I know that the big boys on this team obviously get all the headlines, but it seemed like the depth of your club here in the last couple of games has stepped up. Talk about how important, including yourself, to be able to chip in with this with some of the big boys.
6: Yeah, it's been awesome. I mean, ever since I got here, every line, every D pair has been contributing, and then that's led to a lot of our success. It's we play a funny game, you know. We defend hard and pounce on our opportunities when they come. So it's been good getting that depth scoring.
3: Walk us through the game winner. Obviously, a good defensive play at one end, and then it leads to offense. Walk us through how you saw it.
6: Yeah, I mean, in OT, you know, you want to play on your toes, but you don't want to sit back either, and you don't want to try to do too much. But we kind of felt the momentum coming in the third, and we carried it into OT, I think, a little bit. Spent a lot more time in their zone and wore them down, and, you know, things just opened up for us.
3: You played on some good teams in Edmonton, some close calls for yourself. Now you get another great opportunity here in Colorado. Talk about this group and the chances that they have now, having gone past round two.
6: Yeah, pretty fortunate to end up here the way my year went, and for these guys to bring me in and give me the role they've given me, it's pretty awesome. So I've been having a ton of fun. The guys have welcomed me into the group right since day one, and, you know, we're building something and we're enjoying the run here. So yeah, we're looking forward to round three.
18: Kulak, 16th different player with a goal for the Avs in the series. Nathan MacKinnon, though, is a constant. He scored the game tying goal with a minute 23 left in the third. He now has goals in six consecutive games. The Wild, for the second time this postseason, losing when leading after two periods. Avs take the series in five. They will get either Vegas or Anaheim in the Western Conference Finals. SportsCenter All Night, ESPN Radio. Golf second major getting underway in the morning, the PGA Championship. Marquee names in the field outside of Philadelphia. Something to keep an eye on? ESPN analyst Andy North.
7: I'm going to watch Scottie Scheffler very closely. He has been a lot of talk about Scottie's poor performances on Thursday. He ranks in the 70s in scoring average on Thursday. It gets much, much better on Friday than Saturday and Sunday. He's number one both days. So if he can get off to a good start, it's going to be dangerous for the rest of the field. And he can. Starting in the first hole, there's a bunch of birdieable holes early on. The first seven holes, he's got a chance to get 2-3 under par to get off to a great start, and then the golf course really starts.
9: You know what I found interesting? He didn't play at Quail Hollow a week ago. He was out here Monday playing by himself. He appears to be in that different Scottie Scheffler mindset approaching this tournament.
7: Well, he loves really getting the work done the week before, figuring out exactly where his game is, and then coming here and really working on how can I shoot the best score I can, working around the greens, chipping, putting, that sort of thing. He looks like he's really ready.
9: All right, it's a par 70 here at Aronimink, only two par fives. You want to talk about blisters to your ego, it could happen on the par threes.
7: Oh, the par threes are just brutal. The fifth hole is sort of a normal par three. Then the other three are just brutally difficult. And the greens are diabolical, so you're hitting these long clubs in the greens. You can't get it close. Making pars will be really, really difficult.
9: You think even par the whole... I don't think that's possible for somebody to go even par for all
7: If they do, they might win.
18: We'll find out starting in the morning. Coverage on ESPN, round one of the PGA Championship, 6:30 Eastern time. Straight ahead... How to halt a slump. SportsCenter All Night continues. It's ESPN Radio.
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1: Chatting with Dave Jackson, it's Campbell versus Gallo on TSN 690, longtime NHL referee. Dave, you know, so many great officials over the last decade have retired, and now you're trying to train these guys almost on the fly, like Wes McCauley, veteran referee, was with Blandina, who's in his first NHL postseason for the league. How do you think that has gone, and how challenging is it for these referees that are in the playoffs for the first time?
2: I think going from the old days where we had our names on our sweaters to guys not wearing helmets to now guys just having numbers and a visor, I think there's a lot more anonymity. I mean, of course, we all know Wes McCauley. We know Kelly Sutherland. A lot more anonymity, but there's guys that have been around the league 7, 8, 9 years that people don't even really know their names, and they assume that they're just young, inexperienced referees, but they've been toiling in the league for quite a while. So I don't think that's that big an issue. Blandina, he is newer, but he's been with Wes McCauley. So I never had that advantage when I was young. When I started in the league, I was out there by myself. If I could have been on the ice with Bill McCreary or Don Koharski, I mean, talk about the pressure that would have been sort of distributed between me and my partner, and I got a guy out there to sort of confide in. I mean, I'm a little bit jealous to some degree, but I think it's working fine.
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6: The Aces, their 16th 25-point win under Becky Hammon, most in the WNBA since 2022. Indiana in L.A.
7: Now, this L.A. Sparks team has really had some moments defensively. Well, they had two turnovers in a row, but they couldn't make it happen on the other side of the court. Caitlin Clark from the wing for three. First of the night. She's hitting her head like, why did it take so long?
6: Kelsey Mitchell would have a 23-point game. Fever beat the Sparks 87-78 in a palindrome win on Wednesday night. Caitlin Clark finishing with 24 points and 9 assists. And to chat with USA Network.
8: Caitlin, they went on a big run there in the fourth quarter to try to make it close. What did it take to hold them off?
9: Yeah, we knew they were going to do that. They're a second-half team, fourth-quarter team. We got to be a little more disciplined defensively. Kelsey Plum did a tremendous job getting downhill. Cam came in and played some big minutes for them. So overall, proud of our fight. Like that's what the season's going to be like. So proud of our group.
8: You mentioned the defense, and I know that was a big priority for this group coming into this game. Did you sense any steps forward in that area tonight?
9: Absolutely. We're going to win a lot of games if the other team scores 78 points. So I'm proud of us.
8: Kelsey Mitchell, you told me before the game, fastest player in the league. What has she brought to this group over these last two games?
9: Man, can she score the ball? It's pretty incredible. One of the best scorers this league has ever seen. So really lucky to play with her. She makes my life really easy. So I'm just thankful and need to keep it going.
8: As far as pace goes, what did you feel about that in this game and how you guys were able to control it?
9: Yeah, I mean, the refs were calling it, and like I told you earlier today, I appreciate that. I think it's going to even out. I think the refs are doing a tremendous

0: couple of walks. His ERA down to .82 through seven games this season. Second lowest by a Dodgers pitcher through seven starts of a season since Fernando Valenzuela at a .29 in 1981. Espinal and Betts, back-to-back home runs in the third inning. Betts after the win with Spectrum Sportsnet Live.
1: Wait, so you and Santiago Espinal went back-to-back home runs off of Robin Ray. When you saw Santiago's at-bat, it basically was sent to the same pitch that you saw. Was there something you saw in his at-bat or something you were looking for to get that home run swing?
2: No. I'm just looking to get hits and try to help the boys. I mean, we've been going through it. I know I can help, and fortunately I did.
1: Yeah, of course we knew you were going to be a spark once you came off the IL. But what does that swing tell you as to where their swing is at just right now and how you're feeling at the plate?
2: I think we're close. I mean, you know, this is only the third game, so, you know, I got to give myself, you know, four or five games to kind of try and get into some type of rhythm. And so it at least means we're heading in the right direction.
0: Dodgers a 4-0 win. Seventh time this season, the Dodgers have had multiple homers in an inning. Then there's the games that ended with one swing, like in Toronto.
3: Another 2-2. And Varsho hits it high, deep left field. Simpson back at the fence. It's gone! Let's go home! A walk-off grand slam! And the Blue Jays finally get the race, winning it 5-3.
0: Third walk-off grand slam in Major League Baseball this season. Blue Jays' third win after trailing in the ninth inning or later. Most among American League teams this season. They win at 5-3 and 10. Sportsnet 590, The Fan. In New York, Mets and Tigers.
4: Bench hits one hard up the middle. Base hit going into center. Here comes Ewing, sprinting like lightning. He scores standing, and the Mets win it in 10. Carson Bench brings home his buddy A.J. Ewing, who's now out with the rest of the team, chasing him between first and second. The Mets win it 3-2 in 10. They have won the series, the first two for the Tigers, and that makes 7 of the last 11 for the New York Mets.
0: 880 ESPN New York, 3-2 the final. Juan Soto day-to-day after falling a ball off his ankle and leaving in the seventh. Astros and Mariners went 10.
5: The 3-2.
6: Pulled past the dive of Naylor and into right field. Matthews can walk home, and the Astros walk off the Mariners. 4-3 in 10.
0: Astros snapping a four-game losing streak with the win. 4-3 the final. KBME 790 AM, Astros snapping a 9-game losing streak to the Mariners. Cal Raleigh 0-for-4 in this one. He's 2-for-44 since April 28th. Both of the hits coming Tuesday against Houston after he had showered Monday night in his full uniform to try and wash off the bad mojo. Players will try something odd or unique often to break out of a slump. ESPN insider Tim Kirchen.
7: Rob Murphy, reliever for the Red Sox in 1990, had a terrible eighth inning in Seattle. So in between the eighth and the ninth, he ran into the clubhouse and shaved his beard. He told me I went through four razors, but I came out a changed man. He got through the side in the ninth, picked up his first save of the year. And 5 years ago or so, I ran into Rob Murphy at an airport, and I told him about that game, and he went, oh, yeah, May the 7th, 1990, and took me through the whole inning. He remembered everything about it, and that's what you do when you get out of a slump. It's such a relief when you finally can get over it.
0: Cal Raleigh trying to do that now, too. Finally, a road win. That's next. It's ESPN Radio.
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14: You know, I thought we did a lot of good things tonight to put us in position to win. Just didn't close the game.
15: We're going to have to choke the life out of this team. Right? We're not going to go down without a fight. We're not going to go down without kicking, punching, crabbing, clawing. And we've been in this position before. I expect our guys to be ready mentally and, you know, bring this thing back here.
16: Cavaliers, a 117-113 win over the Pistons on the road to take a 3-2 series lead back to Cleveland for Game 6. The Game 5 winner of a 2-2 series, that's a best of seven, goes on to win the series 82% of the time. Game 5 winner of a 2-2 series, that's a best of five, wins 100% of the time. Cavaliers' largest deficit they've overcome in the final 3 minutes of regulation. They were down 9 with 3 minutes to go. They wind up winning this one in overtime. James Harden, 30 points. Donovan Mitchell, 21. For Mitchell, not the most beautiful of games, but he'll take it.
17: To be honest, I definitely think I'm going to put that in the scrapbook just because, like, that's what it takes. It doesn't matter, and I've said this all playoffs, it doesn't matter what you do as long as you win the game and how you impact the game. And I think this was a perfect example of just how deep our team is, where you got Max, you got Ev, you got James, you got Jay, you know, Dennis coming in. Everybody did their part and made plays. But I want to give a big shout out to Max Schuster and Evan Mobley. We're not in this position without those two guys doing what they did at the end of the game.
18: Is there ever a time when you say, you know what, just like, you know, my second half of last game, I'm taking all the shots, I got to get 30, 40 points. Do you have that kind of mindset?
17: Yeah, you got to have a feel, right? You know what I mean? They're, like, I think last game called for that. I think tonight they did a better job of trying to take me out of it. You know what I'm saying? Putting two on the ball. So just trying to make the right play. But you know, Shaq, I'm always ready to go when my time is ready. But just feel the game. Every game is different. And tonight, this is what the game called for, and go from there.
10: You and James are the leader of this team, and Coach Atkinson. You guys ever talk about y'all turnovers, man?
17: We do. We definitely do. I think the biggest thing, and a lot of it, you know, honestly, is when you add, you know, and I'm not making excuses. We got to be better. I'm going to start off right there. But a lot of it, too, is when you have a guy, you know, you bring in new guys, and a guy like James, you got to figure out positioning. And some of it is on him. Some of it's on me, too. Like, you know what I'm saying? So I don't want to take away from that. But just figure out where we are. So it's just as much as the ball handler as is. Guy spacing, for example, game two, he had a crucial turnover late, but that's because I wasn't standing in the corner. You get what I'm saying? So, like, making it easy for each other, but then also the guys on the ball got to make the right play.
10: What have you learned about this Detroit team that, as all of a sudden now, you've had success, and success over the last couple of games, 3 out of 4?
17: I mean, they're a tough team. They got a group of guys who really play hard. So for us, trying to make it as tough on them as possible. Obviously, Cade is the head of the snake, and he had a good game tonight. But just trying to make it tough on them and then get out in transition as much as we can. I think that's the biggest thing.
16: Donovan Mitchell with the guys on Inside the NBA. Cavaliers, first road win this postseason. They are now 1-5 on the road, and we heard it here on ESPN Radio. Sean Kelly, Kalena Azubuike had the call for us. Back to a relatively quiet Detroit. Sean?
19: Jay, thank you very much. A road win for the Cleveland Cavaliers could not have come at a better time. In a 2-2 series, Game 5 belongs to the Cavaliers. In overtime, 117-113, James Harden had 30, a double-double from Jared Allen of 16 and 10, and Max Strus with 6 three-pointers at 20 off the bench. And here's Cleveland, almost dead here in Detroit, starting the fourth quarter 2-for-12, but found a way. Locked him up 103-103 at the end of regulation, and then took a lead and never gave it back in overtime.
20: In hindsight, it did feel like the Cavaliers had momentum going into overtime because the Pistons were doing so well. The crowd was into it. This place was jumping. They were playing so well in the fourth quarter there. And the Cavs were able to fight back, get the timely stops, the timely buckets, and get the two stops at the end. So it kind of felt like, well, the Pistons should have won it there. It was kind of theirs for the taking, and they let it slip away, and the Cavaliers were able to stay in the game, tie it up, and go into overtime. And James Harden was going to continue to do his thing and make the decisions and let them double-team him, and guys were ready to hit open shots on the backside. You had James Harden on the left side a lot of the time and Donovan Mitchell on the other side. He hit that pump fake, escape three. Max Strus played incredibly well, so you got to give the Cavs credit. This is a game won on mental toughness, grit, wonderful defense, big-time stops here and there, and the great decision-making of James Harden. Even though he said it wasn't efficient, but he gave the game what it needed, and he got to the free throw line exactly when they needed to, and Donovan Mitchell didn't really play well. You would have thought Donovan Mitchell and James Harden needed to play like A-plus games to win this. But you got the bench chipping in. 31 bench points. Obviously, Max Strus was most of that. Schroeder at times played well. But, man, I mean, you got a Jared Allen. You got Evan Mobley at times in the game playing extremely well, getting downhill, the ball screens, and invert the ball screens, let him get downhill. So, overall, the Cavaliers did enough to win it when it seemed like, again, it was the Pistons' game to win. They couldn't do it in regulation, and the Cavs took it in overtime.
19: Detroit had a 9-point lead at 1 point in the fourth quarter, and Cunningham was rolling. He ended up with 39, but in a losing effort. So Cleveland here, trying to upend the one seed, has a chance to clinch on Friday night at home at Rocket Arena, where the Cavaliers are 6-0 at home this postseason. Detroit has won one road game this postseason. They'll have to come up with a big one on Friday night. But a thriller in Detroit. It took more than the four quarters. In overtime, the Cavaliers win Game 5, 117-113. For Kalena Azubuike, I'm Sean Kelly, right here on your home for the NBA, ESPN Radio, and the ESPN app. Now let's go back to Jay Reynolds in the studio.
16: All right, Sean, well done. We'll see you for... 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That'll be Friday. We'll have it here on ESPN Radio. Game 6, our coverage starts at 6:30 Eastern time. We'll also have Spurs and Timberwolves Game 6 on Friday. NBA playoff doubleheader. 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
0: The first NFL schedule has dropped. Cowboys, Giants on the first Sunday night.
21: It's going to be interesting going against the Dallas Cowboys.
22: The Cowboys, I think, would be set up to be the team that we'd be sitting there on Monday morning going, ooh, might they have something here.
16: The full NFL schedule coming out Thursday night. We've had a couple bits and pieces this week. Wednesday, we learned about the international games, 9 of them this coming season. ESPN insider Adam Schefter.
23: There's more money to be had internationally, and so you've seen an increase in international games culminating in more games played this upcoming season than there's ever been in any NFL season. And that's a trend that figures to continue in future years as the NFL looks to conquer the world, literally. So you're going to see London, Paris, Germany, Mexico City, Australia, over and over. Places that we haven't seen games played before, like Paris, will have regular season games played there this season, and it may just be the start of it. If the league somehow can get its way and get to an 18-game season, we could get to the point one day where each of the 32 NFL franchises is playing at least one international game per year. And some have wondered if in the future, down the line, we might even see an international division. We'll see how it all shakes out. But the truth of the matter is the league is going to continue to send games abroad.
16: Games outside the U.S. this coming season: Australia, Brazil, France, Mexico, United Kingdom, Germany, Spain. And it starts with week one in Australia, in Melbourne. Rams, Niners, Thursday, September 10th. ESPN analyst Mike Tannenbaum.
24: I want to see 49ers at Rams.
25: Yeah,
24: 49ers are really intriguing. All those guys that got hurt, got Odazula. They get Dre Greenlaw, Mike Evans, and then we talked about the Rams earlier, this rebuilt secondary, and that's a big game to start the year in Australia.
25: Mm-hmm. Yeah, absolutely. That is a remarkably big game to be played a remarkable distance away. They do it, obviously, at the very start of the season. Lewis Riddick, what jumps off at you here?
26: I'll echo what Mike T said about 49ers-Rams, simply because the Rams travel so much this year. They have so many long-distance away games. Not only do they go obviously to Melbourne, they have to go to, I believe, to the East Coast 3 different times. So how do they space those out? How is that team going to look from a fatigue standpoint as this season goes on, given all the expectations that people have of them coming off of what was a heck of a year last year? Look, that Pats Lions game week 10, that's going to be a good one too.
25: Yeah,
26: that's going to be a good one too, because again, obviously everything surrounding that's going on with the New England Patriots, all the different additions that they made this offseason that are going to make this team better, and the Lions trying to recapture the physicality that they've been known for since Dan Campbell took over that football team, revamping this offensive line, trying to establish Jahmyr Gibbs as the guy, the number one option in that offense. That'll be a big game week 10.
16: 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Right now, SportsCenter all night. 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
27: Runner at second, 2-1, hit in the air, high and deep, out to right field, Jones back at the wall, leaping at the fence, and it's gone, just out of his reach. It is gone for Adley Rutschman. He wasn't sure. He stopped at second base. He's looking around. There go the lights, there goes the horn, here come the fireworks. It's a goner for Rutschman.
16: WBAL with the call. Orioles a 7-0 shutout of the Yankees, 7-0 win. Their largest at home against the Yankees since 2016. Yankees are one hit. Max Fried pulled after 3 innings due to elbow soreness. He allowed 5 hits and 3 earned runs before leaving the game.
28: Just a little uncomfortable, tight, especially in between innings. It's hard for me to kind of warm up, loosen up. First hitter of the inning would be like 88, 90, 91. And by the end, you know, fourth, fifth hitter, 20 pitches in, I'm able to kind of get things loosened up. I'm definitely planning on this thing being a sooner rather than later. Don't want to put any timelines or anything like that. Obviously, we'll find out tomorrow. But, where everything is and the initial testing, I'm not too worried about a super long-term thing. If I can, I would love to be able to make my next start. But, yeah, we'll see.
16: Not worried about it, but how should the Yankees manage it? ESPN analyst Tim Kirchner.
29: They have to be really careful with him. He is a number one starter. He is a crucial part
1: of this rotation, and if he's out for any extensive period, that's going to be a major loss. However, the Yankees this year have had the best starting pitching in the American League. Cam Schlittler is a number one. He might be one of the five best pitchers in the game right now. Carlos Rodon is back. Will Warren is vastly underrated, and Gerrit Cole is going to come back at the end of this month. That's going to give them a really good five-man rotation again. They really need to get Fried back, but they have to pitch exceptionally well because the team in front of them, the Rays, have won 16 out of 18, and they have great pitching also.
16: Max Fried leaving after three innings of the Yankees' 7-0 shutout loss. Padres went to the ninth inning down 1-0.
27: The 0-1 pitch, Sheet swings, sends it in the air, deep to right center field, Frelick is back, he's at the wall, this one, gonna go! Gavin Sheets gets it done! A three-run go-ahead homer here in the top of the ninth inning! Sheets pumps his fist as he hits third, and the Padres have done it again!
16: Gavin Sheets, the three-run shot, his sixth homer of the season. Padres beat the Brewers 3-1 on the back of that offense in the ninth. 97-3, the Fan with the call. The Brewers have their five-game win streak come to an end. Braves, baseball's hottest team early in the season. Atlanta facing the Cubs.
2: 1-1 pitch. And he stings it well. Deep left field. Back to the wall. You in trouble now. It's a two-run homer. Mauricio Dubon just slammed it over the wall. And the Braves tack on two more. Lead. It's now 4-1 Braves in the eighth.
16: Insurance in the bottom of the eighth inning, 680 the Fan. Braves a 4-1 win over the Cubs. Atlanta the first team to 30 wins this season. First time they've done that since 2003. Mike Yastrzemski with the go-ahead pinch hit double in the eighth inning. Dubon then with the two-run home run. Braves seventh straight game with no more than three runs allowed. 4-1 against the Cubs, who are now mired in a season-long four-game losing streak. And that's on the heels of their 10-game win streak. Marlins a 9-5 win over the Twins. Marlins' fifth game with multiple runs in three different innings. Rangers a 6-5 win over the Diamondbacks. Rangers' third series win against Arizona in the last decade. Athletics, loud bats against the Cardinals.
3: Here's the 2-2 delivery. Kurtz waits, and he swings, lifts one to center field. Scott going back. Scott at the track, right to the wall, leaping, and it's gone! And it's a grand slam! For Nick Kurtz, and just like that, the A's take a 4-1 lead.
16: Third career grand slam, first this season for Kurtz. Reached base now in 36 straight games. Grand slam will help. Talk 650 KSTE. Athletics a 6-2 win over the Cardinals on Wednesday. Do we care about the storylines? That's next. 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
11: Welcome to the show, Chris Pronger. When Chris won the Hart Trophy as the league's MVP 25 years ago, he became the first defenseman to win the award since Bobby Orr in the early 70s. And we're waiting all this time since. Are we any closer to that?
13: You know, I think the 1 year Makar was close. I think he was close. I don't know if the voting was close. It is difficult for a defenseman to win. For whatever reason, people don't look at defensemen in that regard. Typically, you're looking at forwards that have 130 points and their teams have had excellent years. And, my particular year, Al MacInnis got hurt. So, a lot of the load was left to me. And also that year, we won the President's Trophy, so we had a great year. And we had great goaltending with Roman Turek. And so, a lot needs to go right. And that year, my main competitor, I would guess, would say was Jaromir Jagr. He got hurt and missed, I think it was anywhere between 12 and 16 games. Their writer in Pittsburgh voted for me over him. And so when you think about it, much like winning any trophy, whether it's a personal trophy like that, which really is a team trophy, and the voting just mapped out too with how that voter voted. I won by one vote.
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17: I used to get paid to find just those great stories when they weren't obvious. The obvious stories are Scotty and Rory. I don't care. I don't care about them or to root for them above others. The other people I may root for, I mean, the live guys, if one of them wins, that's going to be a big story. It may not be the story as many people like, but it would be a big story. There are 20 guys out there who can win the PGA. And often it's the most unknown of the winners of the four tournament majors that season who win That's the right. PGA. I don't need That's to right. latch on to somebody who has alleged stardom, who's got a Q rating and recognizable for it to be a good story. This is a great golf course. It's a great field. You got everybody in it. Have at it.
18: I'll just mention a couple of people. If Rory wins, that gives him seven majors. That is rare air. Also gives him a chance for the actual Grand Slam because he'd have won the first two majors. Between Scheffler and Rory, they've won four of the last five majors. They have been great players. I like, too, I like what you like. I like when a guy like J.J. Spawn, who nobody's ever heard of,
17: yes.
18: comes out of nowhere,
17: yes.
18: putts like a maniac, and wins the U.S. Open. But let me ask you this. Did you look at the tee sheet? There's a group going off at 6:45 in the morning, Mike. Sunrise is at 6 o'clock in the morning, 6:45 in the morning. And two of the people in it are people that we know. Ben Griffin, who has won three times on the PGA Tour. You don't expect him at 6:45. The brother of your Northwestern boy, Matty Fitz, Alex. He's out there at 6:45 in the morning. Do you know when you have to get up to get on a golf course at 6:45 in
17: Too
18: the morning?
17: Early.
18: Pro in a major? Are you kidding me?
17: Like
18: you need
17: 2
18: hours of warm-up. Mike, they got to get up at 3 to 3:30.
17: It's too early.
18: I'm not even awake at 3 to 3:30.
17: You are.
16: 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Back to baseball. Nationals, a 10-inning win over the Reds, 8-7, their first win after trailing by five or more runs since a year ago, April, against the Mets. 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
0: 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Five.
16: Brewers had a five-game win streak going on, but had trouble with a 1-0 lead in the ninth against the Padres. 97-3 the Fan.
15: The 0-1 pitch. Sheet swings, sends it in the air. Deep to right center field. Frelick is back. He's at the wall. This one, gonna go! Gavin Sheets gets it done. A three-run go-ahead homer here in the top of the ninth inning. Sheets pumps his fist as he hits third, and the Padres have done it again.
0: Number four.
16: Make it a four-game losing streak for the Cubs. Braves notching another win. 680 the Fan.
19: 1-1 pitch.
2: And he stings it well. Deep left field. Back to the wall. You in trouble now. It's a two-run homer. Mauricio Dubon just slammed it over the wall. And the Braves tack on two more and add on to this lead. It's now 4-1 Braves in the eighth.
0: Number three.
16: In Toronto, Blue Jays take care of a 3-1 deficit in the 10th with one swing. Sportsnet 590 the Fan.
20: Another 2-2. And Varsho hits it high. Deep left field. Simpson back at the fence. It's gone! Let's go home! A walk-off grand slam! And the Blue Jays finally get the race, winning it 5-3.
0: Number two.
16: On the ice, Game 5, Avs Wild. Minnesota had a 3-0 lead in the first, but that was in the first. It's not quite how it ended. Altitude 92.5.
21: Avs need a goal to tie. Natchez now at the circle. McKinnon. Short angle. He's gone! Attack is back, Jack! Goals in six straight for Nathan McKinnon! And with a minute and 23 seconds to go in the third period, ladies and gentlemen, boys and girls of all ages, this is a tie hockey game!
0: Number one.
16: All the way back, and so off to overtime.
21: Natchez towards the net, wants to wrap around. Natchez, far circle, Natchez. One timer, two, he's gone! And you don't have to go home, but you can stay here because this series is over. And the Colorado Avalanche are steaming right in to the Western Conference Final for the first time since 2022.
16: Avs close out their series in five, doing it at home. NBA, the Cavs can close out the Pistons in game six Friday in Cleveland. Detroit, though, needs a road win to keep the season going. 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
22: The Detroit Pistons had a great year, but they don't have the firepower that the Cavaliers.
23: Oh, are you burying them? Are you burying them right now? Is Emmett Golden singing their eulogies?
22: Oh, they're not winning in Cleveland.
23: Ooh, okay.
22: No, they're not winning in Cleveland.
23: They're not. With your chest then. Yeah, okay.
22: No, they're. I don't think they can win in Cleveland.
23: Okay.
16: Cavs can close it out with a win tomorrow. Game 6 in Cleveland, we'll have it. We'll have both series tomorrow. That'll do it for SportsCenter All Night. I'm Jay Reynolds. Thursday, May 14th, Gronk is 37 today. PGA Championship getting underway. Our caddy, Michael Collins, among the guests on Unsportsmanlike. They're next. 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
11: With Hockey Hall of Famer Larry Robinson on Melnick in the afternoon on TSN 690, Lane Hudson, he remains tied with you for the most assists in a single season by a Montreal Canadiens defenseman with 66. Such complete opposite players on the surface. But when did you first come to the realization that this was a beyond special player?
19: First time I saw him last year. I mean, I heard, you know, I wasn't a big watcher of the Montreal games, especially because they weren't competitive. Once I heard about Lane, I started to watch a few games more, and I have to admit, man, I mean, he's fun to watch. I mean, Lane just sees the ice. He's pretty special.
11: Are you surprised that he's been able to defend as well as he does?
19: Yeah, well, you know what? Defending now isn't like the old days. When you say defend, in the old days, yeah, I mean, you had to fight a guy in front, and there were big guys, and you get chopped and everything else. Now, I mean, you just can't do that. So, I mean, if you're a smart hockey player, you should be able to defend, and he's quick enough and agile enough that, you know, he gets body position on the players. And what a nice kid he is, too.
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0: It's The Morning Show with Connor McKenna and Sean Starr. The only show that promises two hosts, zero filter, and just enough caffeine to be legally questionable. TSN 690.

0: Hey, it's 6:07. Welcome to the morning show on TSN 690. It's Connor McKenna, Sean Scar, back with you. We're putting together a run here. I figure we've made it now. How many shows in a row? It's 4 this week, 5 last week, and then I think 4 the week before that. So we are, that's 13 straight shows together.
1: Oh, it is.
0: Yeah, last time I think, right? Because I think it would have been Sunday, April 26th, game 4 against Tampa, when the Canadians couldn't grab that series and take a 3-1 lead. Mm-hmm. Stop me if you've heard that before. Welcome to a rainy Thursday morning. Stop me if you've heard that before. Why is the weather now worse than it was then? That doesn't make sense. We're getting closer and closer to the start of summer, and yet, you know, this morning we didn't even get a sunrise. I've been talking about the sunrise all week. I haven't seen the sun. It's starting to bother me a little bit, Sean.
1: Just hang on. It's coming to an end.
0: Yes. Boy, oh boy, as it looked like we're going to have a peach of a weekend here in Montreal. We know we're getting at least one more game. It'd be nice to see them close this out in 6. Not just because Sean here picked them to win it in 6, but just because...
1: I'll take 7.
0: Yes.
1: Yeah, I'll take a win.
0: It doesn't feel the same, does it? I can only speak for myself.
1: What do you mean?
0: I just feel better about the Canadiens' chances at 2-2 than I did against Tampa.
1: Mm-hmm. I got you.
0: How you doing over there?
1: I'm great, man.
0: Yeah.
1: Oh my God, a million times better than yesterday.
0: Why?
1: I had a great sleep last night. Slept for 7 hours and 18 minutes.
0: Hmm.
1: Yeah, that's some quality Z's for your boy over here.
0: Yeah.
1: Got my barbecue delivered yesterday.
0: Oh, yeah.
1: It came at 11:30.
0: A.M.?
1: Yeah.
0: Yeah, I mean, otherwise you wouldn't have slept.
1: Yeah.
0: 7 hours.
1: Looks good.
0: Minutes.
1: Got the cover on it, you know?
0: Yeah, you got to have the cover. Got it. Rain.
1: I know. Got the cover on it.
0: You know, I started slacking on covering my barbecue. Here's the thing that can happen. If you're not vigilant about putting it back every time,
1: yeah,
0: then it ends up sitting there, and then mm-hmm. it gets rained on, and mm-hmm. if it gets rained on and it sits there, then it gets gross,
1: yep,
0: slimy,
1: yep,
0: and then you're like, well, I don't want this thing, and you throw it out on garbage day, you're like, I'll get another one, and then you don't get another one.
1: Yeah.
0: And then all of a sudden your barbecue sits out there all winter, and now you've got an element that has a hole in it because of corrosion.
1: And
0: that's where I'm at in my life.
1: I got one slight, I guess, oversight I saw when I got it. It on the two shelves, it doesn't have, there are no like little knobs or hooks to hang, you know, utensils. Mm. You bring that out there.
0: Yeah,
1: so
0: yeah.
1: I would imagine like anything else when I was shopping for the barbecue, if I want this, that, or the other, it's all added expenses, you know, accessories.
0: You could buy that stuff at Canadian Tire.
1: For cheap, you could buy it on
0: Amazon. That's the sort of thing where...
1: I was looking yesterday at exactly that.
0: It's a classic upsell situation, right?
1: Yes.
0: Like, oh, you're already spending $900 on this barbecue. What's another $70 for 3 barbecue utensils?
1: Totally.
0: Yeah.
1: Totally. It was just like the cover. I remember when I lived, you know, in Saint Laurent, and I had a barbecue, and it came with a cover. You know, fast forward to 2026, cover not included. And I'm looking around, and it was like, yeah, this cover costs $70, $80.
0: I'm like,
1: okay.
0: Well,
1: you got me.
0: But it's nice if it fits, you know.
1: Yeah, I got the one made for that barbecue.
0: That is nice, because that's another one. If it's too big, that's another way that it can get slimy, is if it's, you know, got water sitting
1: so,
0: in it.
1: So, I'm excited. I hope this weekend I take it on its maiden voyage.
0: Mmm, sweet potatoes and chickens across Montreal.
1: Putting sweet potato.
0: It's going to take a while to cook a raw sweet potato on a barbecue, I would imagine. That's something that would take some time.
1: I'm going to say probably an hour. I mean, it takes an hour in my oven,
0: half, right?
1: For sure, which I do now.
0: Yeah.
1: 375 for an hour. So I don't think the barbecue is a speedier cook time.
0: Peel on.
1: I mean, I have a sweet potato washer I bought on Amazon.
0: Wow.
1: Yeah, vegetable washer, like a scrub brush.
0: Not messing around.
1: No, this is the big leaks of sweet potatoes here.
0: Okay. Well, that's exciting times in your house. Let's see what's going on with us. You know, had a pretty great evening yesterday. Made dinner in the afternoon, and then went to go pick up my kids. I left Amanda. I don't want to leave Amanda at home. Amanda stayed home, said she wanted to tidy up around the house. So I took the kids to over to the library where we hung out for like an hour, killed an hour, and let mommy just have some alone time.
1: What's the little boy do during the library time?
0: He likes to, there's toys, tons of toys.
1: There's toys there, yeah. Okay.
0: But it was a beautiful thing. There was this like period where I have my daughter's just sitting there in the corner looking at a book, which she does more and more of. She still can't read, but she's just will look at books and look at the pictures, and they're fun to look at, you know?
1: Yep.
0: And the boy's in another corner just quietly playing by himself with some cars or trucks or Paw Patrol vehicles or whatever. And I'm just sitting there like, oh, man, this could be a glimpse of my future. You know, I wasn't worried. And then, of course, I say maybe within 5 minutes of that happening, he tried to make an exit out the back door of the library. They've got one of those buttons where you press, you know, a little wheelchair button that opens the door. And
1: he
0: loves buttons and wanted to go outside. He just wants to go outside. This is one of his recent things. You know, we'll be chilling in the house. He'll go to the back door. He'll just open it. It's pouring rain outside. He's not wearing shoes. He wants to go outside.
1: Yeah.
0: Anyway, so that happened within 5 minutes, and one of Dylan's friends showed up, and this is a friend who's on kind of a different schedule. Apparently, her dad told me she goes to bed at like 10:30 at night.
1: Oh, wow.
0: Yeah, which, like, you know, that sucks for you that your kid goes to bed that late. Since I don't know what I would do. Mm-hmm. That's when I go to bed. I need my me time, you know?
1: Yeah.
0: But, his kid goes to bed late, and also his only child doesn't have a very structured dinner schedule, so she shows up with, like, a lunchbox full of food. I want to take my kids home for dinner that I've made. I made tacos yesterday.
1: Nice.
0: Hard shell tacos.
1: Oh, wow. There's a choice.
0: And that's, you know, it's the old El Paso kit.
1: Of course.
0: Which, it wasn't a big hit with the boy. I bought the, you know, the Dorito style shells.
1: Yeah, yeah.
0: And the thing is, the taco mix that you get with that is a spicier, more bold flavor.
1: Nice.
0: And my daughter was fine with it, but the boy was like, what are we doing here?
1: Amanda eat that bold flavor?
0: Yeah.
1: Yeah, okay.
0: Like, his nose is running. He's like, I don't want this, you know? So I had to figure out something else for him.
1: Yeah.
0: But I'm like, oh, this guy's about to ruin my kid's dinner, you know? The guy's got turkey burgers in his lunchbox.
1: Oh, wow.
0: Roasted pine nuts his kid's got. She's got a little box of roasted pine nuts.
1: Make some pesto?
0: That's what I said. Yeah. I was like, Dylan, this is pine nuts that goes in pesto, you know? Yeah. Anyway. It's funny how these things happen. And then ultimately I was able to get her out of there. Sometimes it's hard, you know, you're like, I want to go home. She's like, I'm not going home.
1: Right.
0: I'm having a great time. Why would we leave this place?
1: Yeah.
0: It worked out great. Everybody ate. Everybody was happy. Everybody's still sleeping right now.
1: What was the protein in those tacos? Beef?
0: Chicken.
1: Some chicken.
0: Ground chicken.
1: Nice.
0: Yeah. Like I said, man, you know, it's not that hard to just buy a different type of ground meat than beef.
1: Yeah,
0: that's a little bit less unhealthy.
1: Mm-hmm.
0: And so I just do that. Nobody notices. Nobody has any idea.
1: Yeah, yeah. I bet they were delicious.
0: They were very good. You made the pico de gallo.
1: Yeah.
0: Homemade pico.
1: Oh.
0: Yeah, you gotta,
1: so that's what you did in the afternoon. Yeah,
0: exactly.
1: Yeah, yeah.
0: It takes a while. Right. But you got to get all the seeds and water out of those
1: And you want
0: tomatoes.
1: It to sit for as long as possible, right?
0: That's true. Wasn't the greatest pico, but I blame
1: that's good.
0: I blame the produce
1: that's
0: more
1: delicious.
0: Than anything else. And I can't put the chili peppers I want to put in there because my family's so soft.
1: It's funny. I never, you know, every now and again when we dip into the old El Paso world, you know, I never go for the hard shell because I've just never had an enjoyable, clean eating experience with the hard shell. Option.
0: I think
1: the bottom falls out. It's chippy.
0: They're
1: you know?
0: Well. They at least they make them now so they stand up on their own.
1: Right.
0: When I was a kid,
1: it has the flat bottom.
0: Yeah.
1: Yeah. Exactly. Yeah.
0: When I was a kid, that was the only game in town the hard shell.
1: That's
0: You couldn't buy soft shell taco
1: that
0: kits.
1: Yellow colored.
0: Yeah. Yeah.
1: Corn colored.
0: It still comes. It's still pretty much the same product.
1: Yeah.
0: But I don't know if it was like a nostalgia thing because I almost never will buy the hard shell once.
1: Yeah.
0: But. It went off pretty good last night. Pretty tasty stuff.
1: I'd be down. I would have plowed some down for sure.
0: Yeah, yeah. The orange shells are definitely. My daughter had one. She's like, yeah, my next one I'm going to have just the regular
1: shell.
0: Oh,
1: really?
0: Yeah.
1: Oh.
0: Yeah.
1: Adult decision.
0: Yeah. It's up to her.
1: Yeah.
0: All right. This was a tough night to go to bed early. I went to bed basically, I guess, early third period between the Avalanche and the Minnesota Wild. It was on the table that they were going to pull off what they pulled off. They were down 3-0.
1: Yeah.
0: Minnesota scores 3 goals in the first period.
1: 30 seconds in, it's 1-0 more or less,
0: they
1: right?
0: They were flying.
1: Yeah, yeah.
0: But this is why Colorado, this is one of the reasons why Colorado is the favored team to win the Stanley Cup at this point.
1: I was surprised.
0: Man, oh man. What a way. You know, we talked about different ways of watching your favorite team win a game. And, you know, the blowout at home versus the overtime home win. Mm-hmm. The come-from-behind victory that the Colorado Avalanche fans got to witness yesterday was truly something of, I mean, what are you going to do? And Nathan MacKinnon scoring a non-empty net goal.
1: Goalie pulled, though, right?
0: True. But nonetheless, there was a goalie in the net.
1: That's right.
0: So let's talk a little bit about the way they came back and the way it ended last night. Boy, what a nightmare of a third period for the Minnesota Wild, who, like we said, Nick Foligno had a couple of goals in the first period.
1: Yep.
0: The big problem was they didn't score any more goals after the first period. That was a, you know, if I had to dissect the problem on the Minnesota side, they needed to add another goal. So the comeback, it's Parker Kelly, who, a 27-year-old from Alberta, scored his second goal in as many games to get it started in the second period. And then the third period comes, Jack Drury pulls him to 3-2, and then with less than 2 minutes on the clock.
2: Now at the circle, MacKinnon. Short angle, he scores! The Mac attack is back, Jack! Goals in six straight for Nathan MacKinnon!
0: Brutal. Brutal from a Minnesota standpoint. And the Avalanche, the fans are going absolutely crazy in Denver.
1: Yeah.
0: And off to overtime we go. And it's an old friend of ours in overtime.
2: Natchez, far circle, Natchez. One-timer, Kulak. He scores! This series is over! Brett Kulak with a bomb!
0: Brett Kulak!
1: Let's go.
0: Wow.
1: Yeah.
0: What an acquisition. What a ride for Brett Kulak this season, getting traded twice and ultimately scoring an overtime game-winning goal in the playoffs.
1: Yeah.
0: First goal he scored since January. 3:52 into overtime.
1: I mean, it's. I know you heard the announcer talk about Nathan MacKinnon goals in six straight, but they've got like 17 different guys that have goals. I mean, just full value for, you know, who this team and what they're likely to do with two more rounds left to go.
0: Marty Natchez has had questions during his time in Carolina about his playoff credentials and whether this is a guy who can do the job in the playoffs. He's been very good for the Avalanche, and you know, the Kadri acquisition, that was the right player at the right time. I think there's just a lot of things that appear to be coming together there in Colorado for sure.
1: Yep.
0: Meanwhile, in the NBA, you got a pretty good one as well, and this was another one that was hard to turn off. I mean, the Cleveland Cavaliers just kept hanging around in this game. James Harden, you look at a veteran player, it's just so funny to watch him out there. You know, he's so much older than pretty much everybody else out there. He's so much less athletic-looking than everybody else out there, but he knows how to draw a foul, man. He knows how to hit those foul shots. I mean, he doesn't miss from the line, and James Harden was instrumental in the Cleveland Cavaliers pulling off a stunning upset. The Cavs, I believe, up to this point in the series, am I wrong about this? So I guess it had already happened, right? There had already been a home team losing a game in this series so far.
1: That was their first road win.
0: So that's it. So the whole playoffs, right? Yeah. They went with the Raptors. They went seven games. They won it in game seven at home.
1: Who was there? 50 Cent and Eminem sitting courtside in Detroit.
0: Cool.
1: Sitting together, obviously.
0: The Cavs, they hung on. They hung on. They took it to overtime, and ultimately they were able to get the job done and beat the Pistons in Detroit, stunning Eminem, 50 Cent, and everybody else who was on site for this one.
3: Struce and Mitchell, buzzer sounds. Cavaliers win. Mm. Cavs win game five here in Detroit. And the Cavaliers are heading back to Cleveland with a 3-2 lead in this series.
0: Devastating loss for the Pistons. I mean, now they have to go. By the same token, Cleveland has not lost a game in the playoffs. And we all know the stats on a series where it's tied 2-2. Whoever wins game five in the NHL, it's roughly 65% of the time.
1: Mm-hmm.
0: I would imagine when the road team wins and gets to go back home in game six, that number is probably higher, I would imagine. But yeah, Harden, 30 points, 8 rebounds, 6 assists. Guys just, you never know what you're going to get from Harden.
1: That's a fact.
0: Obviously in the playoffs, but last night we got good James Harden, 36 years old. He's going to turn 37 this summer. And a guy just knows how to score.
1: Yeah. Great ball handler. He's fun to watch.
0: Sean loves a great ball handler, given what he's the weight that he's carrying around over here.
1: Interesting week. Quite the theme to the week. Yes. It was fun. I was driving Madvy crazy yesterday. It's like, I was watching, I actually, I actually watched a little CF Montreal yesterday. It was on TSN.
4: Yeah, it was.
1: And then I flip over and I'm watching. A bouncy, freaky goal. Freaky goal.
4: So bad for the weather, too, eh?
1: No doubt.
4: God.
1: No doubt. But they had like a 4-game home winning streak going against Portland yesterday, and then flipping over to the basketball, and that was a tight game. Nice to see a non-blowout game, and then ultimately the Wild and Avalanche started, and Madvy's like, I'm just going to watch my phone.
4: Yeah. You know? I mean, that's the...
1: I love that she's there with me. She doesn't, like, leave the room, I guess, you know?
4: That's the gig, you know? Amanda's watching 30 Rock, and I've never seen it before.
1: God.
4: What?
1: I don't know. I finished a series yesterday. I just felt that I had to. I was pot committed to it.
4: What?
1: And I regret it. I watched Man on Fire, the TV series on Netflix yesterday. Man. I finished it. I watched, like, the first couple episodes and got back to it yesterday afternoon. Not good.
4: No.

0: I should say, get the wording right. A few showers ending near midnight, then cloudy with a 40% chance of showers. Tomorrow is when things get nice, clearing, a high of 20. Friday night, low of 12. So Friday night, your low is warmer than it is right now. Saturday, sunny, high of 22. Saturday night for game six, clearing and a low of 15. So it's going to be a warm night. You can go out and I think you could get away with t-shirt during the day, sweatshirt at night probably, and not bring a jacket if you wanted to try to get out there in downtown Montreal for game six.
1: Yep.
0: I was talking to my buddy John Metcalf at Tuck Shop, who put together the sports bar we talked about last week or earlier this week.
1: Mm-hmm.
0: Put together a sports bar at the back of Tuck Shop with TVs and all the rest of that. I'm like, Jam, what's going on, man? Is Puck Shop going to be open on Saturday night for game six?
1: Yeah.
0: He's like, TBD, I'm in Buffalo, baby.
1: Oh, wow.
0: For game six. So one of many Montreal Canadiens fans on the road repping. Our boy John Metcalf from Tuck Shop is on site in Buffalo. I don't know why it's TBD. I mean, we know there's going to be a game six either way.
1: Yeah, that's a fact.
0: Maybe it's whether Metcalf gets out of Buffalo alive. It remains to be seen, I suppose. So that's all I have to say about that. We'll be back in a few moments. Who doesn't love hearing a former England and Manchester United great?
1: I was curious when I heard this. I says, ooh, this will be a good one.
0: He just do a shred job on his generation, his own generation of players, or is it the current generation of players? Which one is it?
1: For the golden generation.
0: What's the golden generation? His generation?
1: Yeah, Gerrard, Lampard, Beckham, him.
0: Yeah.
1: Yeah.
0: So shred job. This is nice because usually the former...
1: BBC has a doc out on the England golden generation team.
0: Okay.
1: Yeah.
0: But this is the thing. Usually the older guys are always shredding the younger guys and talking about how it's they're no good anymore. This is an older guy shredding his own generation, and it's great. So you got to hear it next, and then we'll dive in on the Canadians and the Sabres. With Game 5 looming tonight, it's all coming up on The Morning Show.
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3: Good morning. With the rainfall, we have visibility issues and a lot of water accumulation. Slow and steady traffic on the Met West from Lacordaire into DeCary. Laurentian South aboard the Metropolitan from Henry Bourassa. 13 South slows in Laval at Dagenais. Working on an accident in St. Eustache on the 640 East before 25th Avenue. In from the South, Shore spans are in pretty good shape, starting to slow on the up ramp for the Mercier. 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
2: All right, it's PGA Championship Thursday. Action gets underway soon, right? We're going to see players on the course in 15 minutes or so.
3: Exactly, live on TSN, so thanks for that. Thanks for the early morning, all-day coverage.
2: Excellent. And so far, Scottie Scheffler, as far as we know, 2 years ago today, I guess, we were watching Scottie Scheffler, dark images of Scottie Scheffler being handcuffed. Was it not? Was it the Thursday morning?
3: Yeah. Driving, trying to get there early for practice and warm up, and went through the detour sign and
2: overzealous security.
3: Yeah. Book him, Dano.
2: Anyway, let's get to Rio Ferdinand, who is really one of the best defenders of the last quarter century or so to play for Manchester United, and also played a lot for England. Remember when England had David Beckham and Steven Gerrard and Frank Lampard and Michael Owen and a lot of great players, guys that played for great clubs and won a lot of silverware in their club careers, but they could never win anything on the big stage. They were known as the Golden Generation. This is from a BBC doc about the Golden Generation. Rio Ferdinand talks about his generation of England players.
4: Love to know who actually coined that golden generation phrase. That was f***ing stupid. They're trying to call us the golden generation. You go through the Brazil team, you had Ronaldinho as a backup dancer to R9. France's team was stacked. Zidane, Henri, Vieira, they were better squads than ours. And we are trying to talk like we're meant to be the golden generation. You look back now at that and you go, how dare you? Our team never won games. An individual won it. We were all weaker with England shirts on our back. Baden-Baden was a shambles, absolute shambles. That is like it was a circus act. The media, the paparazzi, they don't want us to win. Like, why are they coming and just ruining our time with our families? A Bex, a Scholes, a Lampard, a Gerrard. One or two, you can't play. Sorry, guys. Summing up 20 years on from the golden generation, I actually feel embarrassed when I say it. I don't look back at that time with any type of happiness, man. I've got to be honest with you.
2: Yeah, I don't blame him. I mean, I live that. And he mentions Paul Scholes' name. You know, one of the things was that Paul Scholes often couldn't get into that team, and he makes reference to it because Lampard and Gerrard had to be out there because of the perception that those guys were better players.
3: Right.
2: I don't think that they were. And I think you can look at the hardware won by any of those players, although Gerrard certainly had his Champions League triumphs. I think Scholes might have been a better fit in the middle of that midfield. But anyway, doesn't matter now.
3: Mm, what a golden generation, though, when he goes over some of the marquee names, right, from other countries and their national teams.
2: And he's only scratching the surface, really. But yeah, talking about that Ronaldinho is a background dancer for Ronaldo.
3: Those
2: are some pretty big-time players for Brazil for a time there. All right, we'll be back in a moment. And when the morning show continues, are you more or less confident than you were in the same situation in round one? We'll talk about that. We'll hear from some of our favorite contributors when the morning show continues next on TSN 690.
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25: 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Suzuki with a shot blocked by Connor Timmins. Another try from Hudson. Bounces around in front. 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
24: It's the morning show with Connor McKenna and Sean Starr. The sports takes are hot. The banter's hotter. And the traffic reports? Well, we have those too. TSN 690.
2: Welcome back. We've got some of our favorite contributors and O-Dog as well. I'm just kidding around, of course. Jeff O'Neill, who quit Twitter and addressed that on Campbell versus Gallo earlier this, well, it was yesterday, as a matter of fact. He had this to say about the Habs-Sabres series.
27: I just love the intensity. Obviously, when things don't go your way, I thought that goaltender interference call was actually bizarre. The whole sitting around and waiting for what was that 11 or 12 minutes, but just people are fired up, and I think both teams realize that the playoffs are a different animal and you just can't coast through it, and guys are pissed off. You see lots of emotion, so I'm all for that. I think, you know, these teams, for them to turn the corner, they got to realize that what they've done in the past is basically not going to cut it, and they know that the intensity goes up, and I think both teams are displaying that.
2: There's Jeff O'Neill, and here is Jeff O'Neill's former teammate, Aaron Ward.
28: It's been a while since
0: I think Montreal has been expected to have success in the playoffs, but the ebb and flow, I know there's a natural element to fans of being massively disappointed, but that's why it's a seven-game series. The reactionary component is now in the favor of the Montreal Canadiens. They have gotten more data and more understanding of exactly how Buffalo plays the game, and they can refine exactly how they want to attack Buffalo in Game 5. It's going into Buffalo. Montreal should have a level of confidence. They took 3 out of 4 in Tampa and 1 out of 2 in Buffalo, that this actually plays in their favor because they have proven to themselves in the past fully capable of winning games on the road. So they're in a dogfight, and this is going to happen this way, and you're going to end up losing the game like this. But I still feel as though Montreal, to a man in that locker room, should feel highly confident that this still favors them.
2: There's Aaron Ward.
1: Mm-hmm.
2: Been a while since the Canadians were expected to win, and I think they still are at this time against Buffalo tonight. Okay. How you feeling?
1: I feel good. I love the psychology of this so much, right? About how I think how this team is dealing with the loss. You know, they dissect it. I think Martin St. Louis' staff, I think they're very good at problem solving, and they have the track record, right? They haven't lost back-to-back games in the playoffs. They're 4-0 off a loss, so the trends kind of skew their way. Not so much that that's why they're going to win today, because they're 4-0 after a loss so far in this playoff tournament. It's more along the lines of they've been in this spot already. They know how to answer, and I think the confidence off that loss in game 4 wasn't one of those like, oh my gosh, this team, I mean, what are we going to do about this team? I don't think there was any element to that. I know, you know, a couple of guys spoke about, you know, Buffalo parking the bus in game 4 in that third period, and 4 guys lining up basically forming a soccer wall, and you had to try to get shots through. Canadians had the puck for a while, had a lot of good ozone pressure in that third period. So there, despite the loss, there were good takeaways. Now it's about figuring out how to kind of get around that wall and put more on UPL. So that, and then the one other layer to all of this is how good they are on the road throughout the regular season and into the playoffs. There's a lot for them, a lot of believable reasons for this team to believe that they can go there and win tonight.
2: Should the Canadians make changes?
3: I wouldn't overreact to that loss last night, by the way. I know a lot of people are angry. Stuff happens. There are peaks and valleys in every playoff season, and this is one of the valleys right now for the Canadians, and it's a peak for Buffalo.
2: Okay. There's Pierre McGuire with a little bit of perspective. Why wasn't Arpin Basu on Melnick in the afternoon yesterday? Pierre LeBrun was. Arpin, I believe, normally makes his appearances on Thursday, but it sounds like him and LeBrun, if I had to gather, we're driving to Buffalo together from Toronto. So things got weird. I guess Arpin was supposed to, I guess, go on Martin Lemay's show while Pierre was on Melnick's show.
1: Okay.
2: But they were in the car together. And, well, I guess LeBrun pulled rank as the presumed driver, as a Toronto resident. You know?
1: So Arpin has to drive to, I mean, yeah, I guess you're going to Buffalo, right?
2: I would think he flew to Toronto and then caught a lift with LeBrun to Buffalo. That would be my guess.
1: Mm-hmm.
2: Anyway, this is how it played out live on air.
4: He's done. Arpin is now done his hit. So Arpin, say hi to Mitch. We're live.
5: What's up, buddy?
1: Hey, Arpin. Thanks for wrapping it up.
5: Marty LeMay took pity on me and said, you know what? We're going to shut this down because this is not going to work. So
1: that's great.
5: Thank you to Martin LeMay.
1: Marty LeMay, 11 out of 10.
2: There's a callback from back in the day here on the morning show.
1: Yeah.
2: I'm Connor McKenna with Sean Starr, and this is the morning show today on TSN 690. Presumably those guys made it to Buffalo. Lots of Montrealers in Buffalo this morning and for this massive, massive game tonight. Back to what happened in Game 4, Aaron Ward offered his perspective.
0: I think both benches have their own little experience of sentiments. So if you're Buffalo, you're catching a break on the road where you didn't have it, right? So you start off the game properly, you get the first goal, get your mentality headed in the right direction, the feeling on the bench headed in the right direction. Then Montreal comes back, capitalizes off a turnover, then capitalizes like the just the spear, the dagger, the everything imaginable through the heart. You get scored on not just in the last minute, but 13 seconds left. Everything is going to Montreal's way. And then that happens. And you realize, oh, not only do we just catch a break, we're back in this. And from a Montreal perspective, you're wondering, like, here's the truth. If you line up in that exact same spot and shoot the puck 100 times, it's not going to get that carom.
6: The TSN turning point was when Tage Thompson, on a power play situation, went to shoot the puck into the zone. It caroms off the glass, a crazy carom, and it goes in off the right side of the body of Jakub Dobish. That was a turning point of the game.
2: That was the turning point of the game, says McGuire.
1: One of a few, right?
2: Yeah,
1: one
2: that's
1: of a few.
2: It. I mean, yeah. The review in the first. There
1: For
2: was,
1: sure.
2: I think you know you could look at the three major ones, and it's the long review in the first period.
1: Yeah,
2: it's the Caulfield goal at the end of the first period. It's the Thompson goal in the second period, and then it's the 4-minute power play at the end of the second and beginning of the third. Right?
1: Mm-hmm.
2: I think those are your four different turning points.
1: Exactly.
2: It's unusual that you can have four turning points in a game.
1: Yeah, and we'll see. You know, the other angle to that was the amount of penalties that Buffalo took. As Lindy Ruff has already said, they did not pass the discipline test when he tried to correct that from Game 3.
2: He also doesn't like the way the Canadiens players are going down.
1: However, there are three high sticking penalties in one period. Stick work continues to be a storyline.
2: Why are there so many high sticking penalties? This is McGuire's theory.
6: I have a theory about it, and I'm not going to be a hypocrite about it. So in summer skates, when players are paying money to get better and they have skill development coaches and all this, the one skill that a lot of people never teach anymore is how to defend, because defenders don't get paid. They teach players how to toe drag. They teach players how to release the puck more quickly on goal. They teach players how to one-time the puck. They teach players how to protect the puck. They teach players how to accelerate with the puck. All these different things with the puck. We never teach, because it's not really sexy, how to play without the puck. And because of that, players have really bad habits. And so I'll just say this. Again, I don't want to be a hypocrite. I spent a lot of time in my summer working with players doing that stuff. But you ask any player I train, at the end of every skate and at the end of everyone, and I mean this, we do 20 to 25 minutes of three-on-three games. And it's all about defense and dominating the puck.
2: Hmm. So fundamentals, essentially, that McGuire feels maybe are getting lost in the shuffle a little bit. I mean, Bo Byram is gotta be the prime offender from the Buffalo standpoint. But it's definitely an issue, for sure.
1: No, there's a guy. I mean, he's got a Stanley Cup ring, right? I mean, he's been in the league for a minute. But I think it's also that internal battle of you're trying to, like, I'm not saying Pierre is wrong or anything, but not by any stretch. But just sometimes when you see that inside battle, a guy trying to get leverage, trying to get, get his shoulder and trying to get inside towards the front of the net, and you're trying to get those stick battles going, and I think there is that element of, like, you just want to be hard on a player, and you get careless. I sometimes really do believe a lot of these players are reacting. They're not thinking their way through. I think the great players have the ability to do both at the same time. Like, they can anticipate, think, and execute without missing a beat, but I don't think every player is wired that way.
2: No. No. There's no question. I mean, you always want to read into the thing that you're seeing right now and draw big conclusions. The truth is, it's just as possible that this is just a bit of an outlier and that guys are going to be able to get this under wraps. I mean, the other thing is, I think guys are better at drawing high sticking penalties than ever before. You know, in the Stanley Cup playoffs, that there are basically two things that will get called. One of them is puck over the glass. That one's a lot harder to avoid. I mean, nobody ever wants to put the puck over the glass. But as far as a high sticking call, if you know that you can draw a high stick, you see a guy who's got a stick dangling out there. I think, part of Lindy Ruff's point is, there's guys that are maybe accidentally on purpose, not necessarily avoiding the stick that they see carelessly dangling out there in the air. And I think they've gotten better at doing that than ever before. I don't think it's the story, but it's not part of the story.
1: Agreed. And make sure you whip your head back.
2: Of course.
1: Yes.
2: Yeah.
1: No!
2: But you saw it in the third period, when Evans got all hot after he took a high stick that wasn't called.
1: Yes.
2: Right?
1: Yes.
2: And it was, the referee was right there. He saw it. And it was
1: the linesman.
2: Like,
1: he turned around.
2: He was just like,
1: yes.
2: No, I'm not.
1: Yes.
2: I am not giving you guys another high sticking power play. Like, I'm not. And yeah. I get it. Like, you've had enough. Sorry. We're not calling that one.
1: But it was still.
2: And Evans.
1: But it was still a high stick, though.
2: I understand.
1: Right?
2: Yeah. I know. But yeah. Evans got so hot, and then subsequent to that, takes that holding penalty that leads to the game winning goal.
1: Mm-hmm.
2: But that was an example, I think, of a guy who wasn't able to control his emotions under the circumstances. Buffalo's been doing that the whole series, the inability to get a handle on their emotions, and it's been important players. But Evans, I think, was guilty of that very same thing, and it was kind of the Canadians' undoing there in the third period.
1: And to that end, right? I mean, what you just said, that's the captain. Rasmus Dahlin is that guy that you just finished describing, having a hard time gathering his emotions and constantly going at the refs, constantly
2: Thompson
1: complaining.
2: Too. I mean, they're best forward too,
1: yes.
2: Right?
1: Yes.
2: So there's both of those things. What about the goalies, though? We talked about turning points, the goaltending change that the Sabres made in the lead up to game four. Are we going to look back on that as a turning point in this series? This is Pierre LeBrun.
7: There are some teams in the playoffs, when you make a goalie change, it's a bit more jarring because it's literally the backup coming in to spell the struggling number one. This is not that. You know, this is like Colorado flip-flopping between Wedgwood and Blackwood. The Avs don't miss a beat either way, and I think this is how the Sabres are. And I think that's noteworthy because, this has been Alex Lyon's job all year long, and suddenly they made a goalie switch. I think it would have had a different context to it. But really, Paige Thompson said last night that they look back there, they know if it's either one that they're comfortable with.
2: That's LeBrun's perspective on the Buffalo goalie change. Yeah, I think that's well expressed. This isn't Carey Price losing his job to Peter Budaj here.
1: But let me ask you, is it not like, it's captain obvious to say Tage Thompson's not going to say anything else. If UPL's in there versus Alex Lyon, he's not going to come out and say, like, oh, we got to play differently. We got that guy behind us. In a way, it reminds me of the time when they were still trying to get Sam Montembeau going, and we were listening to teammates of the Canadiens goaltender saying, oh, we're good. We got, when those guys are in there, we've got their confidence. But you and I watch and dissect every single game, and we're like, well, you could say that, but like, we don't believe that.
2: But I think the other difference is, though, that, I mean, Montembeau was playing poorly, and they were trying to give him what he needed to get out of it, or, ignore the elephant in the room, whereas Lyon's performances were not Montembeau-like really at all.
1: No, they were better.
2: Yeah. Like we said, I mean, it wasn't his fault.
1: Yeah.
2: But sometimes, you go for the shot in the arm. All right, time for one more for you here. It's Jeff O'Neill on why he quit Twitter.
1: Huh.
2: At least, I don't know. I mean, for all I know, he was back posting yesterday, but here's what he told Campbell and Gallo about why he got off that damned app.
8: Kind of like having mature hockey conversations or golf or whatever with normal people, but if you have some kind of egg avatar with Brian 4579 as your name, I got no time for listening to the garbage. I'm just too old.
2: Too old, he says.
1: Too old for the nonsense.
2: He's like, I'm 50 years old. I got a family. I got kids. Part of what's happening over there, it's just that a lot of the prominent voices are gone, and they've been replaced by awful people and an algorithm that promotes kind of the worst kind of internet behavior. And I just, as for me, it's been, as I've gotten older, my view on the internet, and it's been even with friends, that when I have a friend who I'm like, this person posts too much, or I don't like the stuff that this person is posting, what I do is I mute that person. That way, I still feel the same way I felt about that person when I wasn't seeing that stuff, because it's just not healthy. It's not good for my brain. I don't want to not like this person I like because of what they're doing online. It's not real life, but it just seems to me that stuff's gotten out of hand. I remember just having nights, even way before Elon Musk destroyed Twitter, that I'd be lying in bed at night after a game or whatever, and lying there brooding and thinking about the things that people were saying to me on Twitter, and just be like, what am I doing?
1: Mm-hmm.
2: Why am I doing this to myself? It's a choice. So I get exactly where he's coming from. We'll be back in a few moments. And when the morning show continues, would you travel to Sicily to participate in a race involving horses and AK-47s?
1: Absolutely.
2: Sean would do it. It's going to be a no for me, dog. We'll explain next year on the morning show.
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35: It slows on the eastbound Trans-Canada at Cavendish now to Bord de Carrie South. Northbound de Carrie looks like an incident at Jean Talon holding things back from Queen Mary. On the Met West, traffic is heavy from Lac-Gordaire to de Carrie. In from Laval, it slows on the 13th South at Dagenais. Eastbound 640 in Saint-Eustache, still working on that accident before 25th Avenue. It's now backing up into De Montagne. In from the South Shore, Champlain Bridge from Milan Boulevard. 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I'm Debbie Marcellos from the CJAD 800 Traffic Center.
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2: All right, I've always wanted to go to Sicily, Sean. Mm-hmm. I don't know about you.
1: Yes.
2: And I expect that I will eventually get down there. But not for the reason of the illegal horse races that apparently have been taking Sicily by storm lately. First of all, illegal horse races, that is wild.
1: Yeah.
2: Spectators firing pistols into the air and brandishing Kalashnikov rifles. Those are AK-47s. Has prompted a police investigation that has led to the seizure of the animals in question. Apparently, a clip that was filmed last Friday shows two jockeys driving horse-drawn carts at breakneck speed along country roads in Pelagonia, which is near Catania in eastern Sicily. And behind them, dozens of people follow on scooters, firing shots into the air. The footage was posted on social media by an animal rights activist. Should I try to play you the video? Could this work? Hold on. I hope it's not. Yeah, here we go. Oh, no. You can't hear it?
1: No.
2: Well, that's strange. It's pretty intense. I mean, they're in, they look like the little buggies that that follow behind in some horse racing. Not the Kentucky Derby, but I guess, what is it, like the Preakness or one of the other ones.
1: Yeah.
2: They're in the little buggy behind the horse.
1: Yeah.
2: So that's what they're in. And, they're firing off shots, and I don't know what the hell's going on.
1: Wow.
2: Why would you do that?
1: I don't know. Seems difficult to organize and pull off successfully without getting raided by the policia.
2: Apparently, illegal horse racing is widespread in Sicily, well as in Calabria and Campania. Past investigations have shown that such races are often organized by mafia families linked to Cosa Nostra, the Gomorra, and to the 'Ndrangheta. So,
1: Marone.
2: The races generate large sums of undeclared cash, with bets often reaching thousands of euros for a single event. The cities where the phenomenon is most entrenched include Catania, Messina, and Palermo, the capital of Sicily, where repeated police raids over the years have led to arrests, prosecutions, and the seizure of illegal stables. I don't know. I mean, I'm this sounds like it could be a fun event to attend.
1: I was just thinking that, like, sitting, you know, by the cafe outside.
2: I don't like the guns.
1: Sipping on an espresso, watching this horse race kind of go down with AKs fired into the sky. Oh,
2: man,
1: you know?
2: We were in Sicily, and we got to talking to some of the locals, and they told us that,
1: where can I see a good horse race?
2: I know. They brought it up. I didn't. And, that's how I ended up.
1: Yeah.
2: That's how I ended up in jail, I guess. 7 illegal horse races were stopped in the year 2024. 70 people were reported, 29 horses were seized, and 1 pony. Between 1998 and 2024, over 4,300 people were reported, 1,400 horses were seized, and 165 clandestine races were disrupted. So this sounds like it's a pretty big thing.
1: I'd like to know more about the dude who brought the pony to a horse race, you know, bringing a knife to a gunfight.
2: Yeah, good question.
1: Trust me, I got a hunch on this pony here.
2: The horses are often given names inspired by notorious figures.
1: Oh, wow.
2: Including mafia bosses I've never heard of Salvatore Rina or Bernardo Provenzano, who was known as Binu Utraturi, or the mob turncoat Carmine Schiavone, or even Osama bin Laden, Sean.
1: Come on, Osama!
2: Imagine naming your horse after Osama bin Laden. No. I don't know.
1: Is there a Mussolini in there? Or?
2: I don't know. Maybe that one hits a little too close to home. We'll be back in a few moments with the press review here on The Morning Show.
1: Osama.
2: Lindy Ruff is calling out the Habs, although he didn't use the D word. We'll see. We'll discuss what he said. We'll discuss Martin St. Louis' response. It's all coming up during the press review on The Morning Show.
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27: Two best players in the court have hit the fives. And now it is Louis with five up the shot clock. From the center arc, right down St. Catherine Street.
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27: Then the play goes offside. And now Sturm drives it across. 3-0. Boy, that play was very, very close to being offside.
2: Wow, listen to those boos in Denver and Colorado as the Avalanche fell behind 3-0 to the Wild in the first period of a game last night. The Wild were facing elimination, down 3-1 in the series. They're on the road. They take a 3-0 first period lead. The fans are angry in Denver.
1: Yep.
2: And then the Avalanche just start chipping away. Second period.
27: Follow it through for Burns. Can he thread the needle? He can! Release the hounds! Brett Burns!
0: gets the Avalanche on the board. It's chipped by Parker Kelly.
2: Well, there's nobody on the Colorado Avalanche who it would be cooler to see hoist the Stanley Cup than Brent Burns, is there? At least I don't think so. Guy's been in the league for 20 years.
1: Chasing it, yep.
2: So anyway, Parker Kelly scores in the second consecutive game to get it started in the second. Then in the third period, it's not the usual suspect, Jack Drury.
0: For Taves, room to shoot, lets it go. They score! You're on Drury duty! Nostra Riker strikes again! And with 3:33 to go in the third, Colorado is within one.
1: Wow.
2: They were within one.
1: Just trying to hang on.
2: Yeah, and they were not able to do that. Jack Drury, I was curious about this. Is he Chris Drury's kid?
1: Nephew. Yeah, okay.
2: Of Chris Drury, longtime NHLer, now the head hockey honcho, for now at least, of the New York Rangers. And then it's Nathan MacKinnon. This is not an empty net goal. Don't double check here. Nathan MacKinnon ties the game late.
0: Now at the circle, MacKinnon. Short angle. He's gone! The Mac attack is back, Jack! Goals in six straight for Nathan MacKinnon!
2: And now you've got overtime, Minnesota. What do you got here? Mm-hmm. On the road, it only took 3 minutes and 52 seconds for Colorado to complete the deal.
0: Nature's far circle, Nature's one-timer, Kulak! He scores! This series is over! Brett Kulak with a ball!
2: Brett Kulak's first goal since January.
1: Wow.
2: And that's how you're... I mean, imagine your season ending like that.
1: Yeah.
2: If you're the Minnesota Wild, up 3-0. Wow. You lose, your season's over. Mm-hmm. And this is this was a big year for the Wild. They brought in Quinn Hughes. Mm-hmm. Has he signed an extension?
1: No. That's what you were saying yesterday when Bill Guerin got the a nominee for GM of the year. I mean, yeah, you got Quinn Hughes, but...
2: You lost in the second round of the playoffs.
1: Is it a rental, or are you going to get this guy over the line for the next 8 years?
2: Well, I doubt he's looking at New Jersey and being like, I want to go play for those guys.
1: Yeah.
2: But, you know, both his brothers are there.
0: Kulak!
2: Brett Kulak. So that was last night. Also, in playoff overtime, talking about blowing leads, the Detroit Pistons had a 15-point lead at home in Game 5 of a 2-2 series.
1: Yeah.
2: They blew that lead. And they lost in overtime to the Cleveland Cavaliers, so the Cavs will have a chance to finish them off at home tomorrow night, which should be a pretty good game. Cavs undefeated at home in the playoffs so far. The other thing that's going on this morning, PGA Championship is getting underway from a golf course that Sean knows the name of in Philadelphia.
1: Aronimink.
2: Look, I mean, the PGA
1: Championship.
2: Lots
1: of bunkers. If you like bunkers, this is it.
2: Look, it ain't the Masters.
1: No.
2: It ain't the Open Championship. It ain't even the U.S. Open.
1: No.
2: This is the least glamorous of the four majors on the golf schedule.
1: Yeah, I think you outlined it perfectly. It doesn't really have that mass appeal. I think every tournament has its own kind of unique characterization of what to go into. The U.S. Open, the hardest test in golf. The Open Championship is what it is, the Masters. And then, you have the PGA Championship. The best part about this is it is a studded field, as you would expect it to be for a major. And the incredible story of Matthew Fitzpatrick's brother, Alex Fitzpatrick, continues. Looks like he's going to go 2-under early. Birdied the first hole with a little bit of a bomb, but this is the guy that won the Zurich, which is the only kind of team competition on the PGA Tour. He was playing overseas at the old European Tour, now called the DP. So he wins a PGA event with his brother and gets 2.5 years of exemption status on the PGA and automatic entries into all the massive events on the tour, and has been like at the top of the leaderboard on the PGA circuit ever since. And here he is now looking to go 2-under after two.
2: Awesome. Well, I'm going to go ahead and...
1: How dare you? How dare you? The Cinderella story.
2: So he's Matt Fitzpatrick's...
1: Younger brother.
2: Oh, cool.
1: Yeah.
2: So but outside of Scottie Scheffler and Rory McIlroy, if you got to pick somebody, who is it?
1: I think Matthew Fitzpatrick is someone that's been playing really well all season. Outside of that, it is a absolutely wide open field. You know, Rory McIlroy, we talked about it yesterday, he's dealing with some blisters. He's never really played this course before, so we'll see what type of form he's going to be in. And then ultimately with the one of the storylines is going to be how's Bryson going to do? How's John Rahm going to do? Are they going to be kind of near the top of the leaderboard? Like anything else, these greens are tricky, and the guy who can dial in that short game is probably going to be the guy that is going to be either leading or in the conversation on Sunday.
2: Okay. Scotty Bowman spoke with Marc Dufoix of the Journal de Montréal. Bowman, of course, famously, I mean, there's a guy whose name hasn't come up as a possible torchbearer. That would be something to see, wouldn't
1: it? Wow, there's a good call. There's a good call.
2: So he talks to Marc Dufoix. He, of course, famously was the coach of the dynastic Canadiens teams of the 1970s, but also coached the Sabres after.
1: That's right.
2: So Marc asked him to pick a team, and he says, I can't lose. I, of course, was the coach of both teams, but then eventually admitted, of course, look, I grew up in Montreal. I've still got a lot of friends there. I would never go against the Canadiens, says Scotty Bowman. So
1: did he any other reasons other than he's got buddies in Montreal and grew up in Verdun?
2: No.
1: Okay.
2: Not that I've seen.
1: Because he's still pretty sharp, man, well, in terms of how he sees the game.
2: He lives in Buffalo.
1: That's right, yeah.
2: And has done for nearly 50 years. Right. I mean, you know, this is Scotty Bowman. He could live wherever the heck he wants.
1: I remember Harry Neal saying they were like almost neighbors. I don't know if that's still the case, but.
2: So he says, don't hold your breath waiting for Scotty Bowman to carry the flame into the Bell Center, nor to be the drum whacker at the KeyBank Center, which is you know, the Sabres equivalent of that.
1: Yeah, yeah.
2: Who did they have as the drum? They had Josh Allen, I know.
1: Yeah.
2: They had William Fichtner, the actor, at one point. Well, I'm not sure what
1: they got. Oh, they had, what's his face there?
2: The guy from the Google Dolls.
1: Yeah.
2: So,
1: the front man.
2: Yeah, we'll see what they... Brett Hull would be your... Wrong answers only answer to.
1: I mean, who are they going to run out tonight?
2: You don't think that was funny? Brett Hull? No? Toe in the crease?
1: Right. It took me a second.
2: Okay, so anyway.
1: With your help.
2: He's Scotty Bowman also saying he's having a hard time with the officiating as well. You know, he says, I've never seen so many penalties called after stoppages. They got to get that out of the game, he says. And brings up Ray Ferraro, he says, who is now working, obviously, as an analyst for ESPN and an occasional contributor on TSN and here on TSN 690 from time to time, along with his work on the Ray and Dregs Hockey Podcast with our man Darren Dreger. And he says that he had a good idea that there's a reserve referee that is up on the in the press gallery with a TV monitor in front of him, and he's able to provide video support in real time to the referees that are down there on the ice. Be like, hey guys, here's what I just saw, because it's just like we've been saying here, man, the game is too fast. It's impossible for even the four guys on the ice there to keep up with everything that's going on. It's the morning show press review on TSN 690 as we watch Brooks Koepka carry his bag out towards, I guess, he's going to take some swings on the range.
1: What an everyman, huh?
2: Before he gets out there on the course. What's the joke there?
1: Carrying his own bag.
2: Oh,
1: you know, you pay someone to do that.
2: I see. No, not at the PGA Championship, Sean. What are you looking at? What are you reading this morning?
1: Arpin Basu's playoff notebook is out. Hey, Connor, are you aware the Canadiens' top line is not producing at even strength? Have you heard that before?
2: I have heard.
1: It's one of the best forward lines in the National Hockey League in the regular season.
2: Oh, this is a Thursday notebook from Arpin?
1: This is a Thursday notebook from Arpin. Just came out. Played a little over 95 minutes at 5-on-5 in the playoffs, the top unit, according to Natural Stat Trick. They've been outscored 6-love, producing a shade under 50% of the expected goals and high-danger chances in those minutes. Again, 95 minutes in the playoffs. That overall lack of results might have been clouding Suzuki's view of how his line performed in Game 4. The captain's primary matchup at home was with Josh Norris and his line, centering Benson and Doan, the Sabres' top-producing line in the series. In the 6 minutes and 12 seconds where Suzuki shared the ice with Norris at 5-on-5, the Habs generated 11 shot attempts and allowed none, though the actual difference in shots on goal was only 2-0 and unblocked shots was 6-0. So still, the Canadiens controlled 100% of the expected goals in those minutes. And as Arpin writes about, overall in the game against all opposition at 5-on-5, the Canadiens had a 16-3 edge in attempts, 9-3 in unblocked attempts, and 5-2 in shots on goal. So they're controlling over 62% of the expected goals in almost 9.5 minutes of ice time. So Arpin's piece begins with, this team is very much based on process over results. So as he writes about, that's a lot of good process, even though the results aren't following, and suggests that if Suzuki's line puts together another game like that tonight in Game 5, the results will likely not be far behind. He also dives into Caden Gooley, who's basically the rover of defensemen. He's played with four different partners in these playoffs at 5-on-5, from Jacki to Carrier to Dobson to Hudson, even a stretch to make it five, including Mike Matheson. It's not new for Gooley. They routinely did this during the regular season, and breaks down the fact that there are only two right-handed shot blue liners on the roster instead of three, and there are five defensemen that are trusted to play a regular shift instead of six. We go back to Game 4 in Arbor Jacki playing about 4 minutes, but ultimately, I kind of see it this way, and I really like the way Arpin wraps up his notebook when he writes, the fact that the Canadiens find themselves tied 2-2 in the second round of the playoffs with a defense that requires this degree of micromanagement, not to mention the total lack of 5-on-5 production from the top forward line, is a testament to what they have already accomplished in spite of those obstacles. It's also a sign of what this team might be truly capable of when the rebuild is closer to completion. So a good deep dive into multiple areas of this Canadiens team going into tonight.
2: I got a bold prediction for you right now, Sean Starr.
1: Yeah.
2: The Canadiens top line will score an even strength goal tonight.
1: Well, you see those numbers. I get how you get to that conclusion. I mean, we knew in the beginning they don't have to play Anthony Cirelli, who is a Selke caliber two-way shutdown guy. And the fact that they have more or less, without the production, dominated and owned the puck, and all areas, shots, block shots, high danger, they have dominated that line in this series. But, you know, it is, as much as we want to talk about, or Arpin writes about, the process, you know, I guess the law of averages in Arpin's mind, the law of averages should prevail, that they will get opportunities. And I'm thinking by you saying that, you believe that as well.
2: I think so. And I think here's how it's going to go. It's going to be Cole Caulfield off the rush in some way, shape, or form is going to roof one past Ukko-Pekka Luukkonen.
1: Mm-hmm.
2: High. He's going to score one of those ones that has hit the crossbar, hit the goalie,
1: twice,
2: or missed the net completely. One of those is going in. It's happening tonight. Book it.
1: Okay.
2: And save the tape.
1: Pointing your finger at me. You mean it. Yeah,
2: you're not even going to remember this one.
1: I will remember this one. I will remember this one.
2: The
1: Caulfield roof.
2: Right up at from the Canadian Press at TSN.ca on the Grand Prix. Lost in the shuffle
1: next week.
2: Grand Prix's coming up next weekend.
1: Yeah.
2: And there is a very real possibility, depending on what happens tonight and this weekend, that it's going to overlap with the NHL's Eastern Conference Final.
1: Oh, boy.
2: What that means exactly is very much to be determined. This is uncharted waters. They've moved the Grand Prix up like a month, right? F1 did this to try to mitigate the environmental impact of going back and forth from Europe to the United States. This way they can go, they do Miami and then they do Montreal. And so the event is coming up next weekend, and the organizers spoke about it to Jean-Philippe Paradis, who's the Canadian Grand Prix's president, and I believe it's Sandrine Garneau, who is the race's chief operating officer. We're both at an event for the Montreal Chamber of Commerce.
1: Mm.
2: We weren't invited to this one.
1: Not this one, no.
2: We have been one of those. Very much the movers and shakers of the world.
1: That's
2: you go to something like that and you're like, okay, this is where the deals get made, you know? they say it's the biggest tourist event in Canada, that they brought in, I think it was 350,000 spectators last year, 100 million television viewers, 5,000 people are involved in putting on the event, including medical staff, traffic controllers, volunteers, and security. This is a massive thing, and I can't imagine. I'm sure the organizers would say, hey, no matter what, we don't care about the weather. The weather looks like it's going to turn, basically, tomorrow, that this is the last crap day of weather we have on the horizon for the foreseeable future. It's going to be 20 degrees tomorrow. By midweek next week, it's going to be 27 degrees. That's the high that they're calling for on Wednesday. When what the practice goes Thursday?
1: Is that,
2: and then what, qualifying Friday, race on Saturday? Is that
1: the way? The race will be Sunday afternoon.
2: Then is it not practice Friday?
1: Well, they'll be on the track Thursday, but they'll get their practice and qualifying Friday, Saturday, and then checkered flag on Sunday.
2: Okay.
1: Yeah.
2: Well, here's hoping we get a nice weekend of weather. And that this thing goes off without a hitch, and that our city's inspectors take it easy on the various restaurant and business owners.
1: I hope it isn't news. Last weekend, we had the southbound Decarry completely closed. They needed some emergency work. This weekend, the eastbound, I don't call it Highway 136. I'm old school. I'm still a Ville Marie guy. So the eastbound Ville Marie Expressway, everyone's going to be forced off either Atwater, Guy, or Mountain because the tunnel's going to be closed because they got work to do on the tiling there. So
2: tiling?
1: Yeah.
2: On the walls?
1: On the walls, yeah. Oh, yeah. Yeah. Okay. So they got that to do, so that's going to be closed. So if you're coming downtown, you're going to be forced off at one of those three exits.
2: Let's take the metro.
1: Exactly.
2: If you can, or a Bixi, or an Uber, or a bike, or some sort of alternative transportation would be my recommendation.
1: Especially you're going to the game Saturday night, right? I would imagine the Ville Marie is going to be a little jammy.
2: Wow. And don't forget, 8 o'clock start time Saturday That's night for the Canadians. When was the last time the Habs played an 8 o'clock start time at the Bell?

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2: It's heavy on the 15 northbound from Atwater up to Côte Saint-Catherine. Southbound to Cary, busy down to Jean Talon. It backs up on the eastbound Trans-Canada at Cavendish. Heavy on the Met West from Lac Ordaire to DeCary. Eastbound 20 through Lachine slows at 32nd Avenue. 20 West heavy at Angrignon to Ville-Saint-Pierre. And in from the South Shore, it backs up for the Champlain Bridge at The Tracks. Mercier from the Bingo Hall on the 138. 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
11: All right, we're back as we watch Bryson DeChambeau walk up wearing a Reebok parka. Sean would approve of that branding, I'm sure.
12: Jeez, that's a long puffer there, no?
11: Yeah, it's he's got a big puffy coat on. What is the weather in Philadelphia right now?
12: Oh, Caddy's got a toque on, so I guess it's a bit fresh this morning. Tee off time at 6:45. Bryson will play at 8:18 this morning.
11: It is currently 13 degrees.
12: Okay.
11: Going up to 18 today. 19 is your high tomorrow, and then Saturday, Sunday, 27 and 32. So it's going to get real warm and probably real balmy in Philly over the weekend for the PGA Championship. It's kind of looking murky over there, just like it is here in Montreal. We've got a really, really gray morning. And, here's two brighter days ahead starting tomorrow. In the meantime, let's talk about the NFL schedule, if we may. The official release is coming tonight. We do, as we always do every year, have a few games already that have been announced. So the full announcement comes tonight, but what are we doing here? Week one, the Rams and 49ers in Australia.
12: That's right. We're going down under.
11: So they're going to be facing off at the Melbourne Cricket Ground in Australia in week one.
12: And the Rams are going to be doing a lot of traveling this year. I mean, you got Australia and they got a bunch of games in the East Coast as well. Yeah, they're going to be lots of traveling.
11: The Saints and Steelers, excuse me, will be playing at the Stade de France. In Paris.
12: Saints and Steelers, okay.
11: Mid-season. The Cowboys and Ravens are going to play in Rio de Janeiro in week three at the Maracana Stadium, famously a World Cup venue. They've played then. Where did they play? They played in Sao Paulo previously. The Eagles, a couple of years in a row, if I'm not mistaken, played in Brazil. So, you know, they're not just doing London, and Germany,
12: and
11: right?
12: Frankfurt, exactly.
11: They've been doing that, but now, I mean, Australia and Brazil again, and in Europe. So they've got all these different broadcasters to look at the NFL. They've got CBS and Fox as their regional broadcasters. They've got their national broadcast with the ABC and ESPN and NBC, Peacock and Prime Video, and select matchups could end up on Netflix, NFL Network, or YouTube.

0: YouTube this season.
1: Yeah. Also, I think Fox is getting a couple more games, so their package is expanding. And as you point out, you know, Netflix very much in the mix. And last year, and luckily for us, you know, we don't have to deal with it compared to our football friends south of the border. But last year was a bit of a disaster with the whole YouTube experiment and the ongoing negotiations. It went down to the last minute, and I don't know how certain that relationship or partnership's going to last for.
0: We've got a lot of games though, announced already.
1: Yeah,
0: you know, like we mentioned this, the week one Niners and Rams. It's Seahawks versus TBA to open the season on Wednesday night, which is a new one, right?
1: Mm.
0: Cowboys Giants on Sunday Night Football in week one. Broncos Chiefs on Monday Night Football, which should be a hell of a matchup. 8:15 on ABC and ESPN. And all these games are going to be on TSN here in our country. It's very simple for us. So yes, wherever they are, they're going to be on TSN. Lions and Bills, week two.
1: Oh, yeah.
0: Thursday Night Football.
1: Big year for the Lions. Let's see the bounce back.
0: What else? Other games of note. The Jaguars are going to London again. They'll host the Eagles on Sunday in week five, and on Sunday in week six, they'll be there as well hosting the Texans. And what else? They're in Madrid. So the Bengals and Falcons Madrid.
1: Wow.
0: In week nine. The Patriots and Lions are in Munich in week 10.
1: Munich.
0: In week 11, the Vikings and 49ers in Mexico City. And the Thanksgiving Eve game, that's a new one, on Wednesday, the Packers and Rams, 8 p.m. on Thanksgiving Eve, which isn't even a thing, but whatever. And the Eagles and Cowboys on Thanksgiving at 4:30. So you get your Cowboys on Thanksgiving, as we always do. So that's some of what we know about the NFL schedule. We'll have the full schedule release later on today, or tonight, I should say.
1: Mm-hmm.
0: Coming up next here on The Morning Show, Sean, it's time for the quiz. Peter Vriones joins us this morning. What are we talking about?
1: 2-2. Best of three series picks up tonight. Game five from Western New York. We'll get the perspective of the panel on tonight's game, the level of confidence. Is there a player that these guys can identify that will level up to get the Canadiens over the line to come back to Montreal for Saturday night's game six, leading this series 3-2? We'll get into all of that on the quiz next.
2: The red clay is calling as tennis's biggest stars look to make their mark on the season's most demanding surface.
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1: With a pointed finger, McKenna says, book it! Caulfield, Roof Daddy, Habs, struggles of their top line and the lack of production at 5-on-5 comes to an end tonight.
0: Well, I mean, it'd be one goal.
1: It's a start. It's a start.
0: It's been too long. I mean, when was the last time Caulfield roofed one? It's the longest he's gone since joining the Canadiens.
1: Yeah.
0: It's happening tonight.
1: Damn you, UPL. Damn you. Same power play. Same player. Two top-level saves from Ukko-Pekka Luukkonen. That's got to be one of the best names to pronounce in hockey, doesn't it? There's Connor McKenna. I'm Sean Starr. Welcome to the quiz. On a game day, kind of a big one. Habs and Sabres tie 2-2, Game 5 tonight at 7, live on TSN 690. With analyst work provided by Mark Denis, alongside Victor Finley. Mark will be in on this show in about less than 60 minutes, so stay tuned for Mark's breakdown as we get set for a massive second-round matchup tonight. How's it going so far, Connor? Feeling good? Feeling confident? Feeling swaggy?
0: Yeah, man.
1: All of those things?
0: I'm ready.
1: Okay.
0: I'm ready for this.
1: You ate well? You rested well?
0: Yeah. Haven't eaten anything yet today, though. I'm pretty hungry.
1: Yeah.
0: But it's okay. I'll be fine.
1: You'll be fine.
0: Thanks for
1: asking. You can do it. You can do it. Peter Vrionis on this Thursday joins us on the quiz to round out the panel from the starters, Saturdays and Sundays with Simon Tsilikas, starting at 10 o'clock. A little brunch local radio for you, and Peter's a big part of that. Good morning, sir.
26: Good morning, guys. How's it going?
1: How you feeling today, man?
26: Oh, I'm fired up for this game.
1: You fired up? What's the plan, Sam? You going out? You and the boys getting together? You and the girlfriend cozying up, watching a game?
26: I'll be in studio. I'll be in studio. Really excited to work with Vic and Mark tonight.
1: Yep.
26: It's going to be a lot of fun.
1: No doubt, man. No doubt. As the Montreal Canadiens had a chance, they had a chance to take this series and wrap it up in Western New York had they prevailed in Game 4. It obviously wasn't the case.
2: So it's not going to matter here. We've got ourselves a final score in Game 4. The Buffalo Sabres get a go-ahead goal in the third period, and it turns out to be enough in a 3-2 Game 4 victory, and the series, just like it was in Tampa Bay, after four, it's tied at 2.
1: You know, we talked yesterday in the crossover with Campbell and Gallo, Connor, about, you know, you asked the question, would you make a change? Oliver Kapanen, I think, was Gallo's idea, or Sean Campbell's idea.
0: Campbell's idea.
1: That would be a change. And with the logic behind it being, it's not the Tampa Bay Lightning. It's a different series, a little bit more wide open, a little bit more north-south, as opposed to maybe a stuffy defensive-minded game that maybe was too much for Oliver Kapanen to get through. So with that logic, does that also apply to how you think the Canadiens will perform, knowing that they went to Tampa Bay on a couple of occasions and won there, including the series-deciding game? Does that give you reason to believe that this is a confident group, or is it it's a different series and you can't really apply what they did in Tampa to a different team in Buffalo?
0: You can apply some of it. I mean, just because it happened against Tampa doesn't mean it will happen right here tonight, but it also doesn't mean it won't. There's a lot of different things that you can take. I think you can take the Canadiens' road record all season long. I think you can look at the fact that the Canadiens haven't dropped consecutive games for as long as they have. I think you can look at the fact that every time this team has faced adversity this season or looked to have hit a bump in the road, that they've really sort of responded in a positive way.
1: Yeah.
0: I think those are the reasons why I'm feeling good about the Canadiens. And the biggest one is this. They've played four games. They've played, correct me if I'm wrong, 12 periods of hockey. And they have been the better team in 9, 10 of the 12 periods that have been played.
1: 10.5 even.
0: So that's where I would go here. I think there's a lot of reasons to feel good if you're a Habs fan. The bad news is, it's hockey, baby. You don't know what's going to happen.
1: We saw that.
0: You know, Tuesday. Crazy bounce here, crazy bounce there, and all of a sudden the game turns. And we saw so many turning points in that game earlier this week, so I don't know what's going to happen. You don't know what's going to happen. But I think if you're a Canadiens fan, and I said this earlier today, it doesn't, I don't know about you. I don't feel the same way about tonight as I felt about Game 5 against the Lightning in terms of like the level of nervousness and maybe skepticism that they could go on the road and perform in a situation like that.
1: Yeah.
0: I think what we've seen in this series is the reason why. It's just they're going to get their looks. They got to make them count.
1: What about that, Peter, that nervous energy that Connor described having in the first round series, and knowing the Canadiens were able to ultimately prevail against many people's picks at the beginning of the year to win the Atlantic, to go on a run, maybe even to win the Stanley Cup, does a different team in a different venue, does the same logic apply that the Canadiens had success on the road at Tampa, therefore you can think that they're confident going into Western New York for Game 5 tonight?
26: Well, I definitely think that they're confident, but also we got to take a look at Buffalo and say that they're back in this series now. They look down and out after these last two games, and then they make some lineup changes. They seem to get a bit of a jolt in their lineup, and they're back on the board, and they've made this a series. So I think the Canadiens are a confident group, because I agree with Connor in the fact that they have been the better team for the majority of this series. Mm-hmm. But you saw Buffalo make some changes, and it provided a spark for them. I'd like to see Montreal maybe shake things up a little bit too. Now I know that top line has been the big topic of conversation, and they haven't gotten going 5-on-5. I'd break them up. I'd put Slavkovsky back with Demidov and Newhook and see what you got over there. I mean, got to empower these guys. You got to give them a little bit more responsibility, and that's exactly what you did when Slav was taken off that top line earlier in the year, so I'd try it again. I mean, Buffalo made changes. It worked. Make a couple of changes. See what it does for you. And if it doesn't help, go back to the well.
1: But can both things be true? Can both of my panelists, McKenna and Vrionis, admit, and they did, and I don't disagree with it, that the Canadiens have been overall, through 12 periods, the better team, but Peter still contemplating a change or two, even knowing that the Suzuki line, which hasn't produced 5-on-5, has full stop in four games, dominated Doan, Norris, and Benson. So I'm curious about why the change, if we can all three of us admit that the Canadiens have been the better team.
26: I just think you got to get Slafkovský going. And we've all been talking about Caulfield. If Caulfield was scoring, we would all be talking about Slafkovský because he hasn't done much of anything since game one.
1: Yeah.
26: Now, they've been the better line in this series against Buffalo's top dogs, but I don't think you're going to get further if you keep on relying on depth scoring. Alex Newhook has been great, and he's been the hottest player on the Canadiens, but can you rely on that? I'm not so sure. So I got to see Slafkovský get going, and then I think if you put him on that second line, it gets him rolling, and then that in tune helps out Ivan Demidov as well, who seems to be a little bit on an island all by himself. So I think that's why. You should, even though you're winning and have been the better team, it shouldn't deter you from making changes and trying to improve.
1: You see it that way as well? When we can admit that the Canadiens have been the better team overall in the series, but it nevertheless still tied 2-2. Lindy Ruff made changes. His team was outscored 11-3 in two games and back-to-back losses. What about Peter's point about getting Slaf going by pairing him with Demidov and trying to get Demidov going as a byproduct of that, and, you know, juggling the lines? Whether you want to bring someone in that's been a scratch or not, that's up to you, but that whole idea of the better team, but yet we're still talking about tinkering.
0: Yeah, well, that's what we do, and we have that luxury here. The truth is, and, you know, Martin St. Louis pointed it out the other night, the Canadiens had 75 shot attempts in game four.
1: And 28 shots, right? So,
0: and a lot, ton of them blocked. Yeah. They, you know, the story of the game is that they didn't score those power plays.
1: Yeah.
0: I mean, it's one of the stories of the game anyway, that those two in particular from the second to the third period. I would be surprised if Martin St. Louis did something as drastic as that. You know, we can have fun with it and we can chat about it all we want. I do think that it's important to take into account the thing Peter said. The Sabres were coming off of back-to-back games in which they were outscored 11-3. They looked like they were dead in the water. Lindy Ruff had to do something to shake things up. Martin St. Louis is not in that situation at all here. So I think that's why I'm not expecting, if there is a change, I'm not expecting it to be one as drastic as shaking up the top six completely. I think he knows about the numbers that Arpin brought up in his notebook today. I'm sure he's aware of that kind of stuff. I know that it's about a lot more than even strength goals as far as him assessing his line. So while I wouldn't rule out some in-game adjustments and trying some different things, especially if things aren't going their way tonight, I think to start the game, I'd be pretty surprised if we see a different top six for the Habs.
1: There's Connor McKenna with Peter Vrionis on the 3-Star Quiz, brought to you by Ash Gregoire, Chaminade, Nissan on a massive game day on your home for Habs playoff hockey, TSN 690, Habs and Sabres Game 5 tonight at 7.
3: Sabres take it away, can't get it out. Damn it, I'm out in front, and there's Evans putting it just wide. Back in front, Newhook scores!
1: There it is, the man with the golden touch, right? I mean, he's got 5 goals in 3 games. It's the pride of St. John's, Newfoundland, Alex Newhook. Peter, you got a player in mind that you think needs to score tonight, that needs to have that cliched leveled up performance to give the Canadiens a boost and to come back home up 3-2 in the series?
26: It's a generic, easy answer,
1: yes.
26: But I'm going to go with Cole Caulfield again. I think he might be back. I really think he might be back after that nice display in front of the net, beating UPL. That was a vintage Cole Caulfield goal. No disrespect to the first two that he scored here in this playoff run, but that is what you want to see. When you know a guy's right, he's scoring those vintage goals. And I think I'm going to go with Cole Caulfield here because, like I mentioned before, the Canadiens need him to be one of their top guys. And I think he's coming into his own here in this playoff run and might be back.
1: Might be back. Connor, give me a player that's got to level up, score a goal, play a big game, have an impact for the Canadiens to come back home Saturday for Game 6 with a chance to close out Buffalo?
0: I've got a bit of a weird one for you.
1: I love
0: it's, Alex Carrier.
1: Hey now. Wow.
0: You know, we saw him at his best early in this series.
1: That was Alex Ovechkin.
0: And we saw, I don't know about scoring. I'm not saying he's going to score a goal. You say level up.
1: Yeah.
0: He had probably his worst game of the playoffs in Game 4.
1: Yeah.
0: That's a guy who I'm looking to step up and have a better game. He's an underratedly important player for the Canadians and what he brings. And if he's giving them quality minutes, usually I'm not really worried about everybody else. Well, let's say I'm not worried about the guys that are below him on the depth chart. If he can have a good game, a strong game time, he had a game in which he was a +4 in this series, did he not? That's the version of Alex Carrier that I want to see tonight. Another one is Josh Anderson. It's been a while since Josh Anderson has scored a big goal.
1: Yes.
0: And he scored a lot of them in the first, well, a lot. He scored some in the first round. He's been great. But I wouldn't be shocked if Josh Anderson has a big shift and a big goal tonight.
1: You know, the too hot to trot kid on the block these days seems to be Bruce Cassidy. We learned yesterday in real time, Craig Berube fired by the Toronto Maple Leafs, so they're going to be in pursuit of a new coach. We saw Edmonton ask for permission from Vegas, even though Vegas fired Cassidy. Connor, if you're Bruce Cassidy, the more appealing team to work for next season, Edmonton Oilers or Toronto Maple Leafs?
0: Oh, it's definitely the Oilers.
1: Yeah.
0: Yeah. I mean, look, market notwithstanding. I mean, yeah, I'd rather live in Toronto than live in Edmonton. But
1: Work in Edmonton than work under that media scrutiny?
0: I'd rather not work for Keith Pelley. Rather not be responsible for what it looks to be like a storm shaping up there with Austin Matthews and really just not a very good roster. The situation for me in Toronto is you have Keith Pelley, who is not willing to admit defeat on the current version of the roster, despite the fact that there's no reason for optimism. I mean, you look at that blue line, broken down guys like Chris Tanev and
1: Oliver Ekman-Larsson. Apparently, they're going to ask Morgan Rielly to move.
0: Okay.
1: You know?
0: I mean, what kind of a season is this going to be? If I'm Bruce Cassidy, no. I want to try to be the guy who finally gets it right there in Edmonton. They've got the pieces. Still in the primes of their careers. I realize that it's not a perfect roster, but it's certainly one that's closer, as we've seen, to making a Stanley Cup final than Toronto is. Toronto is just looks like an accident waiting to happen, or an accident that is in the process of happening. Either way, if I'm Bruce Cassidy, I don't want that smoke.
1: Peter Cassidy, would you rather coach the Oilers or the Leafs?
26: I think I would go. With the Leafs because there's more probably financial security on the table there. You're probably going to get paid a little bit more to go there, and I don't know how to explain this, but I guess there's more rope in Toronto because they have that first overall pick and they were so poor a season ago. Whereas in Edmonton, they're still chasing that feeling of getting back to the Stanley Cup final, and I feel like that is the expectation. So they're going to be churning out new coaches, trying to get Connor McDavid to stay at all costs, and they're going to do whatever they can to get back to that point. Whereas Toronto, even though the leash isn't going to be all that long, I feel like it'll be a little bit longer than it is in Edmonton because of what went down a season ago and all of the wholesale changes that they had to make.
0: Now, one more note on Toronto. No first-round picks after this year in each of the next two seasons.
1: I guess we'll see what they do. I mean, all signs still point to, I guess, Gavin McKenna as the owners of the first overall pick later this summer.
0: Poor kid.
1: There's Connor McKenna with Peter Vriotas on the quiz. Game day, Habs and Sabres. 7 o'clock tonight, it's Game 5. Mark Denis coming up. He'll be on the broadcast tonight alongside Victor Finley. I know it doesn't look like it now, gray, rainy day in Montreal, but coming up this weekend into the early days of next week, we're going to get a pregame of the summer months ahead of us and the problems that arise with the nicer weather and the less clothing we as fine gentlemen get to wear. Pete, how do you feel about limited storage space in the summer? You know, T-shirts, shorts, limited pockets. You know, we're not talking hoodies with that front pouch that we can stuff our wallet or phone into. Would you ever consider a small man's handbag just to help with the transportation of the keys, the wallet, the water bottle, the phone?
26: Well, that's what my satchel is for.
1: Satchel?
26: Yeah.
1: Your crossbody? Can we call it that?
26: I think
1: fanny pack?
26: I think it's a satchel.
1: Why? Is it more masculine psychologically for you?
26: I don't know what you guys classify it as, but
1: yeah.
26: That thing's awesome. I carry everything in there. Yeah. I'm all in.
1: Yeah, when I traveled last summer, I got one for that sole purpose. Again, you know, wearing shorts and a t-shirt, I need things, you know,
0: yeah.
1: A little bit more security than loose open pockets, Connor.
0: Okay.
1: Would you ever consider a small man's handbag or a satchel, as Peter likes to call it? The old fanny pack, crossbody?
0: No.
1: Full stop?
0: Well, I made it this far, Sean. I'm 43 years old.
1: You've got experience?
0: I've never rocked, literally never once in my life have I rocked a fanny pack. You know, when I was a teenager, if you saw a guy walking around with a fanny pack, you knew something about him. And you know what you knew? Do you know what it was?
1: What? Tell me.
0: Drug dealer.
1: Right.
0: I guess I know Peter's not a drug dealer, so it's not like that anymore. But that's the baggage that I'm carrying around. It's not that I don't want to be mistaken for a drug dealer, but it really is just that I've made it. Hopefully about halfway through my life.
1: Yeah.
0: I've never rocked one before. I don't think I'm about to start right now. The advantage, too, of having kids is if I'm out with them, I've got a backpack to carry stuff around. I don't really put my own stuff in it. I'm able to do it. I have my keys, my wallet, and my phone. Those are my things.
1: Yeah.
0: I can handle that while wearing shorts. The wallet goes in the back pocket, keys go in one pocket, phone goes in the other. We're okay. You start adding anything else into that mix, we might have a problem. But no, I'm okay as is.
1: Cross that off the shopping list. You know, one of those little man bags with the little bracelet that goes around your wrist, so it just dangles loosely as you move around your day to day. You know, nothing wrong, no judging, just saying. You know. All right, Pete.
26: Don't knock it till you try it, Connor. Don't knock it till you try it.
1: It's a new generation. It's a new generation talking.
0: I'm just saying it's not for me.
1: It's a new generation talking. You know,
26: change your life.
0: Maybe
1: change your life.
0: What am I? What in it? Other than wallet, phone, and keys, what else?
26: No, it's
1: I mean that's it. Those are the accessories, right? Unless you're a moisturizer guy, you need Kleenex, you need a Band-Aid or something.
26: Okay.
1: You know, you got all that stuff.
0: Moisturizing is underrated.
1: There's something that's never been incorporated into my life on the regular. Very dry skin. Very dry skin.
0: Well, why not change that? I don't know if you needed to carry it with you, but when you get out of the shower, a nice moisturizing regime could change your life.
1: Like your whole body?
0: No. Certain parts of your face, maybe your hands. Yeah? If you want to keep your hands looking youthful and, you know, not old, moisturize.
1: Mm. Life tips from Connor McKenna, as always, provided 20 hours a week.
0: Thumbs up to moisturizing. Thumbs down to fanny packs.
1: Thumbs up to Peter Vrionis on the quiz. Thank you, sir.
26: Thanks, guys.
0: Coming up next, watch out, Jakub Dobysz. Matthew Schaefer may now have the most iconic public tears in the NHL this season. You got to hear it next on The Morning Show.
1: Thank you, Connor. 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
0: All right, Matthew Schaefer is the Calder Trophy winner as Rookie of the Year in the NHL. I thought they waited till the NHL Awards to announce this.
1: No, remember they did Lane Hudson? He was somewhere, I think, at a restaurant.
0: Right.
1: Because it was his dad or, I don't know, his brother or something kind of brought it in when he was at the table.
0: Right. That's cool. Well, anyway, they one-upped him. Matthew Schaefer's on Good Morning America, and they bring out his entire family and let him know that he's won the Calder Trophy. He breaks down in tears.
14: My message is, you are the Calder Trophy winner. Oh. Thank you. Thank you.
15: Oh, my gosh. And I don't know if you can see this on TV.
16: There's tears everywhere.
15: There's a lot of tears.
14: Wow. Yeah,
15: there's a lot of tears. What's making you so emotional?
14: Just a lot. My nana's been doing well right now.
15: Yeah.
14: Sorry.
16: Don't be at all.
14: Yeah, it's, you know, in a lot of my years, I've gone through a lot. We've gone a lot as a family, and, you know, my mom's helped me and my family so much with, you know, just everything. And obviously, we've had some tough losses, but it hasn't stopped us as a family. We've gotten a lot closer, and, you know, this year has been super important.
27: Yeah. Good day.
14: No, but this this definitely means a lot because, I mean, obviously for you guys to be here, obviously, but it means a lot. This year was super important to me, and, you know, this obviously could have went out to, you know, two other amazing people, you know, Demi Dov and Seneca. They've done a lot this year, and, you know, they've done a lot for this league. So I'm super honored to be this and, you know, be there with a lot of great names, but obviously to have you guys here too. And obviously my two sisters, this year has been very important to me, and I want to do it for my mom but my family, so it's definitely an honor.
0: Unanimous winner.
1: Yes.
0: 198 first place votes.
1: Yep.
0: Ivan Demidov was second, just edging out Beckett Seneca, who was third.
1: Yeah.
0: And then Jakub Dobesh, fourth.
1: And see who is 11th on that list.
0: Yeah, Oliver Kapanen gets in there.
1: So three rookies. Not bad, huh?
0: In the top 11.
1: Yeah, man.
0: Yeah, not bad.
1: And one of them doesn't even play in the playoffs.
0: Not yet, Sean. They're saving him for Carolina. Where his uncle used to play.
1: Right.
0: Is he related to Sammy Kapanen? He is, right? We'll be back in a second, and when we come back, it's time for Habs Breakfast. You notice all these influencers descending upon Montreal for
1: Indeed.
0: These playoff games?
1: And I love the reaction when they see how expensive it is to get into the building.
0: So that's coming up, but first things first. Is this a must-win game for the Canadiens tonight? We'll have more on that next here on The Morning Show.
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17: It's heavy on the Met West from Longelier to DeCary, and northbound DeCary backs up before Turcotte. 20 West slows at Turcotte, heavy through to Norman. Eastbound side of the 20 after 55th Avenue, but also heavy through Pointe Claire and eastbound Trans-Canada from Cavendish to board DeCary South. In from Laval, 13 southbound from Dagenais. Laurentian south from the 640 at Stop and Go down to the Metropolitan. 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I'm Debbie Marcellos from the CJAD 800 Traffic Center.
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35: 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Maybe they'll talk about me today.
0: Game 5 tonight, and hey, about 12 hours from now, we should have a somewhat of a decent idea. We should be, I think, maybe early second period, if things go the way I hope that they go, yeah, and that is quickly.
1: Yeah, no 12-minute review.
0: Yeah.
1: Thank you.
0: you know, Game 4 was a must-win game for the Sabres. I stand by it, and I think that's why we saw what we saw. Is this a must-win game for the Canadiens?
1: No, it's not a must-win game for the Canadiens. If we do a direct contrast to the take that you just, you know, gave at the time and brought back up again, and I didn't disagree with it, and the obvious glaring difference is Buffalo was dominated in consecutive games. The Canadiens were not dominated in that home loss on Tuesday. So while it may, you know, may feel, I don't think it really meets the definition other than, you know, they're playing on Saturday night, right? So it's not like the literal definition of a must win, but that attitude, no, I don't feel that way.
0: I agree.
1: I feel strongly about other aspects of the game, but not that specific.
0: Well, I think this is the thing about this team, though, is that, you know, if they lose tonight, and I don't even think it really depends on the circumstances, is just like, no, I can't rule out the possibility that they would then win on Saturday night and then go to Buffalo and win Game 7.
1: That's right.
0: It's absolutely not out of the realm of possibility.
1: Yeah.
0: And that's why this is not a must-win game. It doesn't mean it isn't a huge game.
1: Mm.
0: It doesn't mean it isn't a game that the Canadiens need to win.
1: Yeah.
0: But there still is a path to the conference finals, even if they don't.
1: Like, if they want to get there, and you know, there's a difference between like going into the game must-win, because there is no tomorrow if you lose, but going in with a level of desperation and, you know, maybe taking a cue from how Buffalo played Tuesday. You know, why can't you do that? Why can't you be that team with Buffalo playing at home, not wanting to come back to the Bell Center down 2-3 in a series, and Montreal put them on their back heel, like right away from the jump?
2: I mean, the little push that Thompson gave their player, I don't think that's called in the regular season, but in the playoffs it's called. So tell our guys not to do it.
3: Is this something that needs to be addressed with series super?
2: Yeah, I'm not going to spend too much time on this, but it's just something that happens in our league.
0: Uh-huh.
1: You got to go tattletale to the supervisor? Hmm?
0: So, Lindy, is the allegation here that there is a lower threshold for penalties in the playoffs than there is in the regular season? Are you trying to tell me this with a straight face right now?
1: It's the other way around, right?
0: That's what I thought my whole life. It's harder to get a call in the playoffs, is it not?
1: Yeah.
0: Not, I guess, if you're the Sabres. Martin St. Louis was asked about what Lindy Ruff said there.
4: Ça, c'est à travers de ses lens.
5: C'est lentille.
4: Oui, ça, c'est ses lentilles. Fait que moi, je commenterai pas sur de comment qu'il voit ses lentilles à lui. Là. Sa vision des choses.
5: Tu me parlais de tes lentilles là-dessus?
4: Pardon?
5: Tu me parlais de tes lentilles sur les
4: Moi, je trouve que les calls d'un bord ou de l'autre, ça s'équivaut pas mal. Je m'arrête pas à ça.
0: There's Martin St. Louis. You know, he says that's Lindy's lens. That's a lens he's seeing it through.
1: Yeah,
0: and
1: yeah.
0: Then he's asked about his own lens. And he says, well, in, you know, my view, it seems like it's these things are pretty even one way or the other. I can't help but bring it back to I see the Canadians kind of doing some of the stuff to the Sabres that the Lightning did to the Canadians in the first round. It is it's just you learn. It's a learned skill. And I believe that we have seen the Canadians kind of pick it up in real time. Is that, yeah, in the playoffs, there are ways to kind of game it. It's not, I wouldn't call it a dive, and Ruff didn't even call them dives. But, you know, we talked about this yesterday. Caden Gooley, in both of those instances that he drew those calls, he knew that Thompson was coming. He knew where Dahlin was going, and he was able to leverage that situation. You know, you see soccer players do this all the time, and I'm not talking about diving. I'm talking about drawing a player into a foul. It's, yeah, you're going to get him to foul you, so you get a free kick. That's part of the game. This is, to me, is a very similar thing. It's not, there's nothing really dishonest, I don't think, about it.
1: No, it's gamemanship. It's not diving. We're not talking about diving.
0: And it's just, it's funny to me to hear a guy in Lindy Ruff, now I'm talking about, with like 2,500 games of NHL experience of coaching. Do you realize that is over 30 years of full regular seasons of coaching under his belt that's trying to say the things that he's trying to say here. So I guess my question to you is, do you think anything that Lindy Ruff said yesterday will have any impact on the way that the game is called tonight?
1: I wonder about that. I really do. The fact that, you know, the Canadians have had multiple looks in what was a game three. They go 2 for 6, I believe, on the power play there. 1 for 7 on Tuesday in the loss in game four. That is an abnormal amount of power play opportunities in the playoffs. It is. And I don't know if we're talking about, you know, the head of officiating when they look back on the film and kind of grade their referees. Should have let that go. Should have let this go. You know, I don't think so, ultimately, because when you go back and you think about the penalties, you know, we spoke about it in the first hour, 3 high-sticking infractions in one period alone on Tuesday. Tage Thompson is 200 feet away, and Lindy can describe it however he so chooses to describe it, and he's going to play up that angle as the coach of the Sabres in this series, right? Oh, the little push. It wasn't. It wasn't a vicious Chris Pronger-inspired cross-check, granted, but nevertheless, you are 200 feet away from your own net.
0: You can't be doing that.
1: Chasing the puck.
0: Do
1: and,
0: a flyby.
1: And Gouley doesn't have the puck, so... You know, yeah, it was like kind of an absent-minded decision from a, you know, an all-star player there. I don't complain about that. And listen, they've missed plenty of calls too that I feel watching at home that they should have called, they could have called. You brought up Jake Evans with the linesman turning around and watching it right before him in real time and lets that go. Cole Caulfield's been interfered with numerous times. You know, it's the playoffs, man. You're never going to be happy. Every fan base is going to moan and gripe about the calls and the non-calls.
0: I like the way that Martin St. Louis handled it.
1: Big time.
0: Lindy Ruff is complaining about the officials. That's what he's doing. I mean, ultimately, he's claiming that the officials are being duped. And Martin St. Louis is refusing to do that. To me, it's amazing to think that one of these guys has been coaching the NHL for less than 5 years, and the other guy's been in there since I was in grade 8. And it's the guy who's been doing it for 30 years that's doing this. I've never seen an example of where criticizing the officials is something that ends up helping you in the National Hockey League. I don't think this is going to make the Sabres any less likely to be called for penalties. And in fact, it may make them more likely to get called for penalties. I think it's a bad gambit by Lindy Ruff. And it was clearly a calculated one because he had the opportunity to sleep on it and decided to come out and do it anyway. But to me, it's just that it sounds like a guy who's grasping at straws a little bit.
1: Yeah, I get that.
0: He's trying to find an angle. I don't expect it to work out.
1: I mean, you know, Martin St. Louis has specifically publicly taken the much higher road to your point. Pierre LeBrun on Melnick in the Afternoon yesterday talking about that angle, and I think he talked about the new generation of coaches aren't cut from the same mold that a guy like Lindy Ruff, who's been in the league for decades, will be more comfortable coming out. And I think MSL at one point in between games said and acknowledged you're never going to be able to change the referee's mind. So you got to adapt and adjust, which I think is the right approach, because I think your players take a lot of cues from how you behave behind the bench, and I think he's done a great job at controlling himself.
0: Having said all of that, Caden Gouley needs to be careful that he doesn't do anything egregious, because they will call him for a dive if they can.
1: Two penalties he drew, I know you're not saying that, but they weren't.
0: I'm not saying either of those.
1: Yeah.
0: I'm saying, though, if it's in either of those situations that he goes too far, goes Nikita Kucherov style, I don't think he's going to get the benefit of the doubt that Nikita Kucherov gets. This is LeBron.
6: You could tell with Marty St. Louis, sort of a new breed of coach, that kind of stuff doesn't interest him as much. You know, I tried yesterday with Marty St. Louis. I asked him about, you know, what he tries to get through to officials when he has his conversations, and he basically said, you're never going to change an official's mind. So it's just a different generation, I think, of coach here, the difference between the two coaches.
0: Yeah, difference between the two coaches. I did want to talk about Lane Hutson a little bit, because we didn't really talk much about him yesterday, and I think it was because the Canadians lost that game. But, you know, I'm watching last night Cale Makar and Quinn Hughes going toe-to-toe, and Makar is... I still believe this, I think, is
1: the best,
0: the cream of the crop.
1: Yes.
0: You know,
1: yeah.
0: Quinn Hughes was incredible for the Minnesota Wild in the playoffs, and what a joy it was to watch him play. Hudson's right there, man. at 22 years old. You know, those guys are all in their now in their mid to late 20s. I think what Hughes is 26 and Makar is maybe 27, something like that. I just say it again.
1: Yeah.
0: You know, Hudson's 28 minutes. He was, I said earlier this week, like a maestro conducting an orchestra. It's unbelievable that they, not only that the Canadians have a guy like this, but that they got him in the second round, at the end of the second round, the way that they did. Just wow. But one more thing. Influencers descending upon the Bell Center.
1: Yep.
0: You've probably seen the clip, if you spend time on social media by now, of Pat McAfee whole thing about how he wished he was at the Bell Center on Sunday night.
1: Talking about the hot dogs and the atmosphere.
0: All of it. Yep. And it's happening like everywhere, is these like influencers that are showing up. And I guess, you know, I was thinking about this last night. I was like, well, why has this never happened before? And it's pretty simple, right? It's what... some version of this probably would have happened in 2021 were it not for the restrictions that kept the building empty and the travel restrictions that were in place. Obviously, none of that's in place now anymore. And you've got these people that are coming in from all over.
1: Oh, yeah.
0: Because there is a happening here in Montreal, and it is the Bell Center. It is the torchbearer walking in and raising the torch. It's the fans going crazy and the ice lighting up, the pyrotechnics going off, and really, more than anything else, it's the ambiance that the fans are providing. But it's remarkable to see all these American influencers and people that are coming in from all over the world to watch...
1: Yeah.
0: A game at the Bell Center.
1: I mean, streaming now too, right? I mean, there's so many different platforms where people have that POV perspective of documenting their day-to-day life when they go around, and it's not an exaggeration to say the market in our hometown is the talk of the North American sports world for the visuals, and it has drawn so much attention of people coming here for the first time, and then their reaction. I haven't watched streams, but I've watched like a couple of highlight clips that are anywhere between 60 to 90 seconds long, and there's no doubt it's unanimous. People leave the Bell Center and they can't believe the experience they had, and they're telling their viewers, this is, if you're a sports fan, forget about hockey, if you're just a sports fan, this is a bucket list destination.
0: Yeah. And nothing that that we've seen over the last couple of games there in Montreal has diminished that. And look at the ticket prices for Saturday night. Depending on what happens tonight, they'll probably swing a little bit one way or the other.
1: But
0: we've got an event happening in Montreal on Saturday night, one way or the other, and it is going to be the talk of the entire sports world. And if the Canadians can get out of this series, there is a scenario where next weekend...
1: Yes.
0: We've got the Grand Prix and potentially, depending on the schedule...
1: Can we handle that?
0: A conference final game place on the same day. But that's a bridge we can cross when we get to it.
1: Yeah.
0: That would be something.
1: Yeah.
0: You know, we don't have an NFL team. We don't have an NBA team. But I don't know how many other markets in the world of sports
1: could
0: boast of having two events of that magnitude taking place on the same day.
1: Especially, like, we'll see how... I mean, it's obviously great for our friends in the restaurant and the service industry and everybody that makes their living... providing for tourists and the busy summer months and the money that comes in, but also the CTV report that came out this week about restaurants that don't have televisions, they're suffering, they're hurting, because fans that don't go to the game are finding establishments where they can eat and drink and watch the game at the same time.
0: You can't be missing a game.
1: You know, here's a chance to like adjust in real time and see if you can get some people to walk in.
0: Yeah. And, good on them. And so happy for all the various Montreal business owners that are able to get a good start to their summer,
1: no
0: especially
1: kidding,
0: with the crap weather that we've been having,
1: frankly,
0: that hasn't really helped at all. You know, there's a scenario where you're going out to eat on a terrace on May 14th, which is where we're at right now, but that is not happening because of how terrible the weather's been. The good news is that's about to change starting tomorrow and then right into next week. 20, 22, 22, 21, 29, 27. Oh. But in the meantime...
1: You're going to get next week and say, Sean, it's too hot. It's too hot, Sean.
0: Oh, well, wait, if the Canadians get eliminated, I'm going to need a couple of days for sure just to compose myself, you know? And, you know, we ran into Norm Marshall when we were in the press gallery a couple of Fridays ago, and he accused me of never working on Fridays, is what he said, which I found offensive. I think I'm an equal opportunity offender. I had a Seinfeld jerk store comeback come to me later, and it was right. I missed work yesterday. I wasn't there on Thursday. Right. Like, no mention of that. But anyway, we'll be back in a few moments, and when the morning show continues, we'll get you your playoff primer for today ahead of Game 5. Then we'll welcome Mark Denis to the show and talk about that Zamboni door goal and whether he can he has any experience he can relate to that. That's all coming up here on The Morning Show.
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1: On Star, and you know those little jobs around the house that you've been putting off. 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She says, can you reach out to the Jiffy people? 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There are Jiffy people, but it's best to do it through the app. You download the app, the Jiffy app. It's Canada's number one home maintenance app. She wants our windows cleaned again. 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

0: A lot of positives going into the Canadians, how they dominated that third period, figuring out a way. And this team has been very good at figuring out games off a loss. They are 4-0 in the playoffs. They have yet to lose back-to-back playoff games this year. So some positives carrying over from game four, going on the road where this team has done very well all season, playoffs included. Big reasons to feel confident about the Canadians tonight.
1: Get off to a good start, right? Avoid getting behind the eight ball the way they did in game number four.
0: That would be nice.
1: That's a step in the right direction. The playoff primer brought to you by Saray Hyundai. Looking for a Hyundai that performs like your favorite team? Make the winning move today with Saray Hyundai.
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1: So. Oh, what do we have? Something new on the Chicago Bears? The NFL's toughest schedule?
0: Correct, yes.
1: This season?
0: Yep.
1: Sean is a Bears fan, just like our man Simon Salikas is. 8 of Chicago's 17 games will be against playoff teams.
0: Yeah.
1: 5 of those opponents won at least 11 games last season.
0: Yep.
1: The Seahawks are going to host the Bears. The Patriots will visit Soldier Field. Seattle and New England boasted 14-3 records and met in the Super Bowl last season. History has not been kind to teams that have been in this position.
0: No. Simon sent me the strength of schedule 2 days ago. And he said, it's like, well, I hope you enjoyed last season. And I just replied, just looking to avoid becoming this year's version of the Lions, to your point about that whole thing, right? Yeah. About winning your division and what you get for doing that.
1: Well, and it depends, right? There's a number of factors that can go into it, but history tells us this.
0: Yeah.
1: Out of the last 10 teams to have the toughest strength of schedule in the NFL, only 3 of them have made the playoffs.
0: Oh, wow.
1: Only the 2016 Atlanta Falcons have won a playoff game over the course of that period of time. The 2023 Eagles, the 2021 Steelers are the, along with the Falcons, the only ones to make the playoffs over the last 10 seasons. Both lost in the wild card round. They had a hard schedule last season too, and they had the worst odds to win the NFC North. They were plus 425. And they parlayed that into an 11-win season. So I don't think you should panic or anything like that. You got a good coach. You got a quarterback who hopefully is going to take a step forward this season.
0: Yep.
1: And some exciting times, I think, for the Chicago Bears. I mean, why get down in the dumps before the season even starts, before the schedule is even officially out? But Chicago's over-under at 9.5, according to DraftKings. They've got the third best odds to repeat. The Lions and Packers have better odds to win the division right now than the Bears. So the Lions at plus 185, the Packers at plus 195, and the Bears at plus 320. And the Lions, in stark contrast to last season, have the 6th easiest schedule of team in the NFL. That's what happens when you don't win the division and when you have a nightmare season like the Lions had last year. So watch out for them. We'll be back in just a few moments. Can't wait till we're talking about some team, and you know what's going to happen. It'll be December.
0: Yeah.
1: And maybe late November, we'll be talking about some team that's got double-digit wins and how they're frauds because their strength of schedule is so weak. Who was that team last year? I'm trying to remember, but there was someone. Might have been the Patriots. It was the Patriots.
10: Was it? Yeah.
1: The Patriots were constantly talking about their weak schedule. And, they ended up in the Super Bowl.
10: Yeah, you're right. Even going into the playoffs, right? They didn't beat anybody over 500.
1: And then they had to beat a Broncos team that was without their without their starting quarterback in the AFC Championship game. We'll be back in a few moments, and when the morning show continues, Mark Denis is going to be joining us ahead of his time in the broadcast, not booth necessarily, but on the broadcast for us tonight. That's around the corner. is Lane Hunt.

0: Johnson emerging as a true Norris caliber defenseman in these playoffs, doing it on this stage. See what Mark says about it when he joins us next.
1: It's a culinary competition of global proportions. The world will compete to crown the next global MasterChef. The fight for flavor goes international as Gordon Ramsay leads a new season of MasterChef Global Gauntlet. 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
15: A Canadian citizen is accusing the U.S. Department of Homeland Security of...
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17: A Montreal man is among three people who were arrested in connection...
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19: There is a slowdown in the exit for the 13th southbound.
20: As a little bit of clouds moving in into the afternoon. Once again, we're...
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3: Natchez, far circle, Natchez. One timer, two left. He scores! This series is over! Brett Kulak with a ball!
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4: That is a hell of a way to get eliminated from the Stanley Cup playoffs. So the Minnesota Wild last night had a 3-0 lead in the first period, and the Avalanche chipped away at it until Nathan MacKinnon tied it late. And yes, Brett Kulak, who played almost 27 minutes for the Avalanche last night, scores the game-winning goal. Marc Denis, good morning.
24: Good morning, gentlemen. Was that dance call of Kulak?
4: I'm sorry. What? Yes, it was.
24: Yeah, the one, the only.
4: Yeah. Back in the day. Kulak! I mean, boy, there are different ways to get eliminated, but blowing a 3-0 lead, and I mean, that seems particularly painful for the Minnesota Wild, doesn't it?
24: Yes, it does, because, you know, I think by beating Dallas, you are allowed to believe that there's a path now, but we all knew from the get-go, I guess, from early in the season, that Central Division was going to be absolutely crazy. I think it shifted to the Atlantic as well, but this was a tough path, and Colorado's really been that team, right, since game one. I expected a little bit of a down after or close and after post-Olympic break because they had so many players going over there. But apart from that, they've been pretty dominating throughout this regular season and now in the playoffs. And when you have players like Nathan MacKinnon that, you know, I think that's the ultimate definition of a game breaker. I know off air, Sean, we were talking about not wearing Team Canada jersey, unfortunately for us, but, you know, definitely making a difference there. And there's no panic in that team. You're losing by two. There's, you know, 3 or 4 minutes left, and you're still able to complete the comeback. And from the perspective of Kulak scoring that game winner, you know, it's amazing. I was with the great Felix Podvin yesterday, and she cooted me. Yeah, I know. We were guests at game four there of the Q final, and we're talking goalies, and we're talking Edmonton, and all of a sudden Kulak's name pops up. It's like, wow, you didn't only, you know, change for change or whatever, or probably gotten worse between the pipes, but you also traded Kulak, who's now been dearly missed in Edmonton. And if Pittsburgh knew they were going to be in the playoffs, I'm not sure they're making that trade. Sam Girard was there also last night, so that, you know, who just happened to be traded for Brett Kulak, and there he is scoring that game winner. And, you know, they didn't acquire him to score the big goals. They acquired him for depth, and he's certainly been all of that. But he's a utility player, always has been, and while scoring a game winner and you know in overtime in the playoffs to send you to the conference finals, definitely a moment I'm sure he'll remember.
25: What about that as the West, you know, wrapping up the Western Conference for a second? Vegas has a chance to punch their ticket. How big? I mean, obviously the challenge is very steep to climb that Avalanche hill. I guess Does Vegas, from what you've seen in the playoffs, can they give them more of a run than what we've seen in the first two rounds?
24: Yeah, well, the answer is yes and no. I just feel like they've been Jekyll and Hyde, Vegas, watching them.
25: Right.
24: I've been really impressed with Anaheim, that being said. But, you know, when I've seen the best of Vegas with Marner and Gage and Eichel and all that, my answer is yes, absolutely. Now, it just feels like Colorado's a more consistent team. Like, they're bringing it almost every night, and they're never out of it. That, to me, is, you know, obviously a probably checking the box of Colorado and Colorado's way. But, you know, Vegas definitely has what it takes when they're playing well and they're all engaged. I've seen some, you know, some glimpse of a championship team as well. So, but I guess with all six teams remaining, we've seen it. I don't know if you'd agree. I you know, it's nothing, not a knock against, well, Minnesota was playing well, not a knock against Philly, but just feels like the six teams that are left are, you know, could all be your winners.
4: Just looking up and seeing Rory McIlroy stepping into the tee box to tee off at the PGA Championship right now on TSN. You could double dip if you like. Just mute the TV and you can listen to us wax poetic.
25: That's what I'm doing.
4: I was watching that series and even that game last night, watching Cale Makar and Quinn Hughes and thinking about Lane Hudson. And that the Canadians, I mean, he may not be those guys yet, but he sure is on that trajectory.
24: Yes.
4: How much of a step towards that is he taken in these playoffs, and how much does that profile around the league grow for Hudson when he's doing it on this stage rather than something people are watching on out-of-town highlight packages?
24: Yeah, well, you're not busy traveling and playing your own season, right? You have 26 teams watching tonight's game. Or, I mean, arguably everybody, but... So, yeah, obviously the profile grows. How big is it? It's huge, because now you're playing those meaningful games. You're playing at a time where you want to be playing hockey, where not a lot of players get that privilege of being in the second and looking at the third round and playing some big, huge minutes in a big role. And, you know, all the, I guess, the story about maybe being a little sheltered early in his career, well, you know, doesn't apply anymore. So all of that, and, oh, yeah, he's a point-of-game player as well at the most important time in the NHL season. So all of that goes into it. I'm always amazed. You know, I'm watching a game and I'm caught a lot saying, oh, he's just perfect. Like, he's perfect. He's figured out how and when to be a little bit more audacious and risky and calculated in going forward. But he's also able to come back and use his stick and his feet to defend and not and kill plays before you get into that one-on-one physical duel where you may be outmatched. And by doing so, he's coming away with the puck. And in this second round series, especially where there's a little bit more room in the neutral zone, his ability to transition really well is kind of shining. So, yeah, all of that. And to me, I think we're there. I totally understand why he's not one of the Norris finalists this season. But I'm also saying to have his name in that same sentence as Makar and Hughes, I think we're there. That's what we're seeing. And Dahlin, I mean, I know we love to hate him right now. I know we love to hate him right now, but he's in that conversation. Let's not kid ourselves here. Mm-hmm. That's the elite. That's the elite of the elite. Kudos. Absolutely.
25: You know, I always have it in the back of my mind. I think it was in the first round before you took a much-deserved break, and happy to have you back, obviously, that you talk about the signs to look for when the Canadians are going. Watch for the forecheck. Watch the jump. Yeah. Did you see that on Tuesday? And also walk me through the coaching staff and how good they've been at kind of problem-solving to avoid back-to-back losses in the playoffs so far.
24: Yeah, and Matthijs Saint-Louis has been up front and saying, well, we don't adjust much. We're not asking for major haul of our systems and values and how we play. We just, you know, we want to improve. And to me, last game, I saw a little bit of a stubborn team, a little bit of some players trying to do a little bit too much. So it's obviously not bad intentions. It's just bad execution. So, and yes, and to me, I'm still the same way. I feel like when this team is not stubborn and puck positioning is really precise, which gives you good odds of recovering that puck or great odds of at least putting pressure on their D. I mean, Bowen Byron doesn't want to get hit. Luke Shen, Connor Timmins, do they really want to? I mean, I want them handling the puck. I'm not sure Buffalo wants them handling the puck. You know what I mean? Like, I think that's where, and obviously Dahlin and Samuelson and Power will make plays. It's fine. Matheson, Dobson, and Hudson will make plays for Montreal as well. But I like when, I guess it's a more direct way of playing, but I like when they get on the forecheck, especially early on. It's just, I know there's more room in this series, but there's not enough room where you're just going to carry, possess, and attack every single shift. Just feel like there are too many shifts where, you know, Slav is a good example. Great intentions, lots of touches. Yeah. You feel like he's battling with the puck because there's not that much room. And now when you're trying to make a play instead of trying to get on the forecheck, it may turn the puck over. So that's the only thing I'd say about that. I don't know how you felt watching it, but that's how I felt watching it. I thought there was a little bit too hitting that wall time and time again instead of just being direct, being simple, and getting that forecheck going.
5: Off to Thompson. Rips it in. Weird bounce.
6: That's in.
5: It's in. Wow. We have seen a number of odd bounces out of that near side corner all season long. That is by far the least fortunate for Montreal and perhaps the most extreme. Off the glass, off Dobish, and the game is tied at two.
4: I saw that and I was like, oh, I can't wait to ask Mark about that. I don't know if I thought of that right away, but I eventually thought about it, Mark. So now I have my chance to do that. I mean, my goodness, what? And then the Journal, this is where we are in Montreal. The Journal this morning has like a Zapruder film style breakdown.
25: You see the wording
4: of how how that happened. Yeah. And I, you know, say what you will about the Journal, they do have an ability to sort of, they know what people
24: drama.
4: Want. They know what people want to see. You know what I mean? What are you? I mean, your thoughts on that just insane sequence that led to that goal?
24: Yeah, I have just one quick question, though. Like, what was your thought process about the goal and talking to Mark about it? It's like, he must have allowed goals like that. Right?
4: That eventually came to mind. Yeah. Mark relate?
25: I didn't question it. I knew you did, Mark. I knew you did.
24: So listen, I don't think, you know, obviously copy and paste has been rarely done, that bizarro of a goal. So I'm not going to say this. I'll say this, though. Not a goal exactly like that, but I think it's worse when you're solely to blame. So I've allowed goals from way out, neutral zone, a shot on net, a la Luokonen in the first round. I think that's even worse because now it's on you. And the last thing you want is to let anybody down. So I think it's tougher to recover and come back from a goal where you're solely responsible. This one here, shared responsibility. It's in your building. So I would have liked to see Dobesh right on his post to limit the chance of that happening, but I'm not pinning it on him. It's a really tough balance, and I really like how Martin St-Louis came out after a post-game conference and say, listen, we've talked about it. We told him to stay in. He stayed in. If he goes out behind the net, it probably goes from one side to the other. Now it hits him, and it's in. The problem with this goal, and we'll see the reaction, I thought within that game, Dobesh reacted really well. I thought the Habs reacted okay. The problem is you don't want this to be the turning point. And as it stands right now, it remains to be seen. Because it can. Because that goal, to me, stopped a prolonged period of, I think it starts in the third period of game one, all the way to that goal, where I thought Montreal was dictating rules of engagement, dictating how the game was played, and that was a brutal stop to that. And now Buffalo believes all of a sudden. That's how I felt about how big that goal was. But that being said, I mean, Dobesh bounced right back from a goal that wasn't, then wasn't again, and then that weird bounce. He made two tremendous saves in the third period when the game was on the line to keep your team within one shot of tying it. So Dobesh, I think, is fine. The team, the series, depends how they react, right? Because if they were not to win another game in this series, then obviously we would go back to that moment.
4: We could go and a couple other things we could go back to, too. There's obviously that lengthy power play the Canadiens had at the end of the second and
24: see,
4: into the
24: to
4: third.
24: To me, that's more important.
4: Yeah.
24: But I understand why. Because of Le Journal and because we're talking about it, because of how weird it is that we go back to that. But to me, in the Habs game, I want to strongly believe, sorry, Connor, I didn't want to interrupt, but I want to strongly believe that the moment you're just talking about, that's what broke the Canadiens in game four.
5: At the line, here's Suzuki, passes off, what a stop from Ukko-Pekka Luukkonen. Got the blocker over in time to deny Cole Caulfield. Slavkovsky, cross ice. Caulfield, another stop from Luukkonen. He got him twice, going post to post with the blocker.
4: And those two saves, Mark, I wonder if we're going to look back on them, depending on what happens in this series. The Canadiens up 2-1 at the time, a chance to take a 3-1 lead, and both times Ukko-Pekka Luukkonen makes huge saves for them. What did you think of Lindy Ruff making the switch and the way that he performed and what it all means?
24: Obviously, good call. I wasn't that surprised because that's what Buffalo's been doing, right? Like, from Lyon to Ellis to Luukkonen to, I mean, he's a 22-win goalie and a .910 save percentage. So, no, I wasn't surprised. I was looking to see how affected he was from being pulled. Got the first two starts in the Boston series. Saw, Lyon play the next seven. So it's always one of those, how is he going to bounce back? How is he going to recover? And he was fine. He played really well, I thought. I don't think he stole the game, but I thought he played really well. The good news for the Montreal Canadiens is what we just heard on the call there were some of their better players, their best players, getting the chances. Caulfield comes to mind. Obviously, he's been menacing, more threatening in the last two games. This is great news. What a play to open up Luukkonen's pads and score on the power play. But that's also the issue to me, is that out of seven power plays, your biggest threat and your only goal came off an individual play, not your patterns. And I thought when you try to set up and try to your patterns and your entries, you fed the beast. Like, Buffalo grew taller as they were undisciplined and careless with their sticks and killing penalties and killing penalties. And definitely getting momentum after that Byron 4-minute penalty killed. So I guess it's a glass, half empty, whatever you want to call it. But good that Caulfield is going. I think the power play needs to do a little bit more.
25: Well, I'm glad you kind of end your perspective on that, because 1-for-7, another one of the several turning points in that loss on Tuesday.
24: Sure.
25: And you look at the heat map of the last two games in particular, the right side of the Canadiens generating, if they're getting any, very, very few scoring opportunities. But if we dissect it further and get more specific with Demidov's role on that right side, yeah, what would you like to see? I mean, obviously, he's always ready for the one-timer. He did let off a heavy shot when he dropped down to a knee, but is there...
24: And that was a good save. That was a good save.
25: It was. Well, yeah. A good puck tracking, and the ability for Demidov maybe to be less predictable, or do you think maybe the coaching staff has a different look and a different approach or personnel change? How do you see that getting better tonight?
24: I don't want this to come off as a challenge, but I'm going to say more predictable, maybe.
25: Oh, how five
24: so? 5-on-5?
25: Yeah.
24: You know what I mean? Like, just direct, I guess. And we, because I know where you're coming from. He's definitely too predictable with the one-timer. We all know that's what's coming, right? He wants to shoot, and those are his best opportunities to shine, because he's playing with different players. He's playing with the man advantage. We all know where he's sitting opposite the Ovechkin spot. And he's got a good shot, but it's just too much, too many of those opportunities, too many of them miss the mark and the target. But 5-on-5, I mean, he's got speed, he's got a responsible player on his line. But just be predictable. Like, get that puck so Newhook can retrieve it, go and help him out in the corner, just drive that net, because Evan's going to be your third man high. That's what I'm talking about, predictability. I'm talking more 5-on-5, obviously. Less predictable in the power play, probably, and more predictable 5-on-5, I think, would go a long way. This line has been good as a whole. So I know we're being tough and we're kind of picking at Demidov, because we're used to more offensive production, getting on the score sheet, getting stats. But I don't mind his second-round series here. I thought it was really, really tight and he couldn't find solutions in the first round. I don't know that he's found all of the answers and the solution in the second round, but I think he's working well within his line. And I call me crazy, but Evans and Newhook work better with predictable players. And, I mean, for Evans, it's not about the offensive production. Let's be honest, it's about being a responsible player out of those three.
4: Well, all right. You're going to be on the broadcast tonight. On TSN
24: 690. I'm a little nervous.
4: Yeah?
24: I'm a little nervous. I'm not going to lie. I'm a little nervous, and we've been talking for years, and it's great, and you guys just tee it up for me and make it easy. You guys are pros. And then, I've done some work at the Memorial Cup and intermission and pregame for the Ottawa Senators, but this is a little different. I have a little bit of time to gather my thoughts, and now it's a job I know very well, but it's also new for me, and I don't know how many have done it, but not too many have done it. I'm sure former players are able to do color commentating in different languages. So it's I don't know. I don't take this lightly. I think it's a privilege, and I'm Yeah, I'm looking forward to it, and I'm going to work with Vic, so that puts me at ease. And this is great. This is great confidence shown by this station. You guys, it's been amazing. It's been fun, and I'm going to have a blast. I know, but I'm nervous for now. So, you know, I'll show up early at the station. I'll be ready, and I'm sure we're going to get a great game. So that's going to help out. That's going to help out. But I'm pretty pumped because, you know, it's. I know we never really touch on this, and you guys, I know you guys don't really so much want to go there and ask me about it, but, you know, you're traveling the whole season. You're right there for most of their games. You're kind of, you know, finger on the pulse. I'm right between the bench, basically on the Habs bench the whole season. And then game one of the playoffs starts, and you're like, all right.
25: C'est fini.
24: C'est ça. There you go. And, you know, it's, you know, and don't get me wrong. You know, when we've traveled for three straight weeks and the Olympics and California, I'm coming back and I'm getting a Saturday night off, I'm okay. I'm not too sour about it. When game one of the playoffs starts, I'd rather be between the benches. So I'm not going to be between the benches tonight. I'll be beside Vic, but I'm going to have fun with it.
4: Remember, dress code is casual, by the way.
25: Yeah.
4: Tracksuits if you want.
24: What about the tie I picked out?
4: Hey,
24: that
4: listen.
24: That was my feel-good tie.
25: Whatever. You keep the game
4: day
25: routine.
4: You do you.
25: You're like Lane Hutson. Lane Hutson doesn't dress down. He still shows up to every game in a suit, even though it's a much more casual dress code these days.
24: I know. I'll do the casual. We do the casual. World Championships start tomorrow morning, by the way, as well at... on RDS, and it's pretty casual as well because we're calling it off tube. So
4: cool,
24: yeah, it'd be fun. So looking forward to it. So sync your
25: yes, sir.
24: Sync your TV and radio. Right, that's a promo.
4: Yes,
24: do it tonight.
4: Good idea.
24: And let me know.
4: Thank you, Mark.
24: Yeah, compliments are welcome.
25: Hey. Have fun tonight.
24: Criticism, not so much.
25: Right,
24: just kidding. I'm just kidding.
25: Wrong number.
24: Feedback.
4: Thank
24: you,
4: Mark. That's Mark Denis. He'll be here calling Game 5 tonight. We've got plenty to bring you in the meantime, including the next hour of the program. Eric Macromella is going to be joining us. In the meantime, I do have something important I want to address here, Sean. What's the third worst thing that's happened on a cruise ship lately?
25: The third worst
4: thing.
25: That's
4: right. I mean, obviously, hantavirus, number one.
25: Yeah.
4: Norovirus. Did you hear about this one?
25: Yeah.
4: Number two. I got the third worst one. That's coming up next on the morning show.
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17: Hi, this is Noah Dobson. I like to wake up early, and so do Connor McKenna and Sean Starr. 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
4: Lisbon, Barcelona, Mobile, Alabama.
25: Oh, wait a minute.
4: Wait a minute. Exactly. You know, these are the kind of places you're supposed to go when you're on a cruise. Well, not the last one, at least not in my mind. You know, the Bahamas, Nassau, maybe Kingston, Jamaica. Although Sean tells me not a place I want to go. But an argument on a cruise ship turned into a physical confrontation that ended with federal citations for two women. I bet I'm going to hazard a guess that they had the drinks package. They bought the drinks package
25: right.
4: for the cruise.
25: Yeah, yeah.
4: According to FBI interview summaries that were filed in federal court, the fight started over a dispute about whether a couple was standing in the correct line. It unfolded in March as the Carnival Spirit returned from the Bahamas to Mobile, Alabama. Have you ever been there?
25: Yes, I have. Yeah. And Montgomery. Yeah.
4: According to the interviews, it started when Tanya Nelson confronted Lisa Horace and her husband while they were in line to settle their cruise account. Court records say that she told investigators she was trying to be helpful to get the couple behind her and told them they were in the wrong line, pointing to a sign showing it was for Diamond and Platinum members only.
25: Oh, boy.
4: In her statements, they say that the other woman ignored her at first. The encounter escalated when one of them touched her husband's shoulder multiple times. They got into a heated argument, and then there was slaps. Slaps were exchanged. They did not know each other. They'd never met before the encounter, but they ended up slapping one another and are now scheduled to appear in federal court in Mobile, Alabama on Wednesday. Man, oh, man.
25: Slapping.
4: I know. It's so disrespectful.
25: It is.
4: But it's just so stupid, you know? I'm not going to say this is why I'll never go on a cruise. I got my reasons.
25: Yeah.
4: This ain't one of them. You know.
25: Hey, what's your status, Diamond and Platinum members?
4: But if somebody started coming at me with something like that, I just tell. Say this about Amanda. You know, I mean, you know me. I'm the first guy to throw Amanda under the bus or under a cruise ship or whatever else.
25: Sure. Yeah. Yeah.
4: But one thing that woman would not do is get into a slap fight on a cruise. I can pretty much guarantee you that.
25: Oh, she throws fists?
4: No.
25: Oh, okay.
4: She's like kicking the balls, maybe. No, she's just not a violent person.
25: That's good.
4: She just doesn't have that in her.
25: That's good.
4: You know?
25: Yeah. She's a lady.
4: She doesn't even like it if I, like, sometimes I'll roll my window down and say something to a fellow motorist or a pedestrian that's behaving in a way that I don't like.
25: No.
4: She really doesn't like it when I do that. No. We'll be back in a second when the morning show continues. Is there any legal basis for some sort of a lawsuit based on that Tage Thompson goal? We'll see what Eric Macromella says about it when he joins us next.
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2: It's heavy on the Met West from Lac-Gordaire to DeCary and eastbound Trans-Canada from just before Côte-de-l'Est to Bord DeCary South. Southbound DeCary, heavy to Jean Talon, but northbound side lines of the length backing up from Delavre-Entre on 15 North. 20 West slows at Angrignon to Ville-Saint-Pierre, eastbound side of the 20 at 32nd Avenue. In from the South Shore, Champlain Bridge from before Taschereau, Mercier slows on the up-ramps. 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
1: 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It's Game 5 with the series deadlocked at 2 games apiece. Who grabs control? Puck drop is at 7 tonight, live from Buffalo.
5: Hudson near side. Suzuki with a shot blocked by Connor Timmins. Another drive from Hudson. Bounces around in front. Caulfield scores!
1: Never miss a moment. TSN 690. It's the morning show with Connor McKenna and Sean Starr. Why hit snooze when you can hit play? Actually, Sean does hit snooze every single morning. TSN 690.

0: And Varsho hits it high, deep left field. Simpson back at the fence. It's gone! Let's go home! A walk-off grand slam!
1: All right, so let me ask a couple of baseball guys and baseball lifers. Think back to when you were a little kid and you played a lot of sports.
2: Yeah.
1: Where did the walk-off grand slam stand in the annals of the things that you fantasized about one day doing? Or just pretend that you were the guy hitting a walk-off grand slam.
2: Yeah.
1: I mean, there are Hall of Famers that play their entire careers and never hit a walk-off grand slam like Dalton Varsho did last night for the Toronto Blue Jays. They haven't had a great season so far, but we bring in Eric Macromella with Sean Starr and talk a little bit more about that before we dive into the Canadians. Eric, good morning.
3: My man, it would be the greatest moment of my life. That's what I would dream of, hitting the grand slam. Tim Raines did it, the NBC game of the week against the Mets in the 10th inning. And he missed the entire first month of the season. But that wasn't a walk-off because we were playing at Shea Stadium. But that moment was an amazing moment. When I chatted with Tim Raines on my show, he said that he had been practicing at a local high school. That's where he was, quote, staying in shape, old school. And before that game, where he had a monster game, he said he was incredibly nervous. Interesting stuff.
1: Do you get nervous, Eric, in your day-to-day life these days? Anything?
3: I think as you get older, you get less nervous. I mean, when I was starting out as a lawyer, the phone rang, I would hide under my desk because you had no clue what to say when you picked it up. And then, you know, as time goes by and you gain a lot of experience and you put in your 10,000 hours, you're not nervous. You feel quite the opposite, I think.
4: Confident.
3: I think if you know what you're doing, right? I think like anything else, like you guys, you hop in the chair and you're not nervous. You know, when the red light goes on, you're fine because you know what you're doing. And I think as you get older, you hope to be in that position. But nerves are, you know, are reasonable, you know, thing to experience when you're doing something new, even when you're older. For me, like the radio stuff or the legal stuff, it all feels at this point in my life comfortable. 20 years ago, I was relatively uncomfortable.
1: What about the playoffs? I was asking Sean about this. How does this 2-2 game five on the road feeling compare with the 2-2 game five on the road feeling from a couple of weeks ago when they were taking on the Lightning in the same situation? For me, I was saying much less nervous. I found myself getting nervous for Canadians games during the playoffs. I'm curious for your perspective and how you are managing that.
3: Well, kind of see things the same way. I agree with your comment about Lane Hutson. He's right there with Hughes and Makar. I was saying it to my kids this morning, literally 2 minutes in the I was saying to them in the car right before you said it. I'm not as nervous this time around only because Tampa arguably was, you know, a better team. There was that argument. They could do things the Canadians cannot. They made the Canadians' lives miserable. Every game was a one-goal game, and you had to really earn those goals. And a lot of our top players had no rooms, had no pockets to the neutral zone. Buffalo is not the better team based upon what we've seen. The Canadians were the better team in game four, but they managed to lose that game. And one of the reasons is that wonky bounce off the boards. So I'm not as concerned. It'd be nice if they win tonight. It's not a must-win game, but it would be really nice if the Canadians won this game. But ultimately, I'm not as nervous, or I don't feel that gentle level of dread as I did against Tampa, where those games would go either direction, and that team had a bunch of guys that could just break a game wide open.
4: Is the silver lining the future of this organization? The silver lining of, you know, you know, you play best case, worst case, you play that game, right? Best case is obviously, you know, they move on and match up with Carolina in the Eastern Conference Final, and we tackle that when we do, right? But the worst case is they don't survive the second round, and I don't think... You know, when I brought this up with Connor yesterday, he had a no-tolerance kind of policy for, let's not talk about the future, let's not talk about the future. But how much of that weighs on your mind about, yeah, look what they're doing now? Is it that house money kind of perspective of, yeah, if they lose, but, you know, this is arguably the worst version of the Canadians you're going to see for the foreseeable future. And look what they're doing right now.
3: I get where that house money position is coming from. For me, I don't see it necessarily as house money. There's no doubt that Montreal Canadiens are not a fully formed team. Despite that, they compare very favorably to most of the other teams in the NHL outside the Avalanche. They compare very favorably to the when you compare them to the Buffalo Sabres. So I think the Canadiens should win this series. And if they don't win this series, it's a disappointment because they are the better of the two teams. The team will look better in future. But I do have expectations in this series that the Canadiens are going to be victorious. So the future looks bright, absolutely. You got to figure out that 2C, 100%. And you've got to get a little bit more meat back on that on that blue line. But those are changes that you have full confidence that the Montreal Canadiens management regime can figure out. But I'm not looking at this as a situation where, hey, if they lose, it's fine. No, the Canadiens should win this series.
1: Yeah, and here's another point I would add to that. Ask the Dallas Stars about being high on the future and downplaying the present. There are no guarantees. No guarantees. You add Mikko Rantanen, you're able to add, God knows, the players that they've got. They've got Heiskanen, they've got Ottinger. They have all the pieces. The present is now for Dallas. They lost in the first round. Yeah. The Canadiens next year, the Florida Panthers going to be back and healthy, okay? So here's a scenario for you. Let's say the Sabres win the division again, or I'm not going to say the Leafs are going to come back. Maybe the Senators have a better season than they had last year. Somebody wins the division, and the Canadiens finish in either second or third, and they get the Florida Panthers in the first round. And then the same thing happens the following season. Now where are we at? You know what I mean? Like, it's just,
3: totally.
1: I can't, that's why I can't get into this whole house money situation right now. It's fine if they lose. It's not the end of the world. We're not running for the mountains.
3: It is the end of the world.
1: But we don't know what the future holds. And maybe 3 years from now, we're having a conversation about how Jakub Dobesh doesn't seem to be able to get out of the second round of the playoffs. What's going here? Nick Suzuki is almost 30 years old. Right? Like, that's how these things happen. And I think the Dallas Stars are the perfect illustration of that. They have one Stanley Cup final appearance with the core that they have in place. They haven't been able to get back there since. And it isn't necessarily through any mistake that anybody has made along the way, other than maybe Peter DeBoer throwing Jake Ottinger under the bus last year. But that was after the games were done playing, you know? So that's the type of situation I look at. They got a good general manager. They're a good organization. They draft well. People want to go play there. They're in a tax-free state, but they just can't get past the Oilers, or they just can't get past the Minnesota Wild, or they just can't get past the Colorado Avalanche, however it plays out, you know? And that's the danger, I think, is...
3: Yeah, I think what you've expressed there for me is probably the basis of what I'm saying. The only certainty in sports is uncertainty. The Blue Jays are 5 games under 500. They've had a number of injuries. If for whatever reason Dobesh regresses, we have seen what the Canadiens are like with bad goaltending. It is very difficult to overcome. Now, you've got Jake Fowler. I understand that, but he's still very young. But who knows what the future holds? But I can tell you at present, this Montreal Canadiens team checks a lot of the boxes. Yeah, they're the youngest team in the playoffs, but they're not playing like it. So they have recently set the expectations high that this is a team that can make it to the conference final. This is a team that can play a really good series against the Hurricanes. This is a team that should beat Buffalo. There's nothing wrong with, I think, taking that position. And at the same time, it's not mutually incompatible to say that this is a team that's not fully formed. They're not. But as they are now, they're still a pretty damn good team. And Lane Hutson is pure insanity. I mean, you know, when you compare him to Makar and Hughes, the one difference I see with Hutson is that he's more dynamic, right? I'm not saying he's a better player than Cale Makar, who's obviously playing hurt with his shoulder, and Quinn Hughes is phenomenal. But there's an argument to make that he is a tier one defenseman. I mean, there is nothing in this playoff that has suggested to me that size is an issue and that he's not prepared. I mean, that play he made on Cole Caulfield's goal, this guy is skating to traffic and has the IQ and the presence of mind to feed Caulfield into the slot. He does things. Without Lane Hutson, this team is very, very different. He's a star, man. He's a superstar.
1: No doubt about that. 28 minutes the other night.
4: Yeah.
3: 28! You're kidding. Because I was watching the games in Geneva, right? So
1: what?
3: The six-hour time difference. Yeah, I was in Geneva.
4: He's getting a custom Rolex. Or maybe an AP, maybe, for you.
1: Well, are you going to the game on Saturday night?
4: Yeah, I was just going to ask you that,
3: no,
4: too.
3: No, okay. I mean, I don't want to spend $10,000 on tickets.
1: Okay.
3: I have to take the wife and the two kids. So So no, we're going to just watch the game, which has been amazing. We've had a great time, but I was watching the last two games in Geneva, so they're 6 hours ahead. So I'd start watching the game at 1 o'clock in the morning.
1: Oh my god!
3: It would finish at 4 o'clock in the morning, and I have to be up at like 7:30 to go to these talks and stuff.
1: This is
3: the World Intellectual Property Organization.
1: Oh my goodness!
3: Yeah, it was. But you know what? I don't care. Totally worth it.
1: Amazing.
3: Totally worth it. It's my team, baby.
1: I got an idea that could save you $5,000. Do you want to hear it?
3: I'd love to hear it.
1: Buy two tickets.
4: Yeah.
1: Don't bring any of your family, and I'll go with you to the game. I'll take you out. I'll take you out for dinner. You want?
4: You know, I'm sitting right here.
1: You can order whatever you want. You can order whatever you want at the restaurant.
3: The restaurant that we can't get into.
1: Yeah. No, no. Like, I'll get us into a good restaurant.
3: 4-9 or whatever it's called. I mean that one. Or we go to like Les Trois Brasseurs.
1: We'll go to Nora Gray.
4: Oh, good. Just come right next to me. Yeah, perfect. Yeah, yeah. Sean, who?
1: You can join us for dinner if you like.
4: Oh, yeah, thank you so much. I mean, now we have to leave.
1: You got
4: to
1: pay your own pay your own check.
4: Yeah.
1: Just an idea.
3: I'm fine with Nora Gray, just not Nora Jones. I saw Nora Jones at the NAC in concert years ago, and sitting to my immediate left was Ethan Hawke, and I think the nanny to his kids.
1: Amazing. Fran Drescher.
3: Like a week later that he was having an affair with that nanny.
1: Wow.
3: He had blonde hair. She was attractive, seemed like a nice person, but sitting to my immediate left. And all I remember is that Ethan Hawke's facial hair, unlike my beautiful, tremendous Egyptian facial hair, was gently sparse. And if you have sparse facial hair, then I think you just shave.
1: Hmm.
3: I don't think you try the beard thing.
1: They're now married, by the way, those two. So the story has a happy ending.
4: Oh, no kidding.
1: But there's been
3: for
1: a couple.
3: Not for Uma.
1: Well, no.
3: Or Oprah.
1: No. But, I mean, look, sometimes, you know, the heart wants what the heart wants. Who am I to say?
3: Yeah.
1: But it's interesting. You know, there's different versions of that story. Remember that I'm probably going to screw this up. There was another celebrity. Was it Sienna Miller and Jude Law? And Jude Law was having a thing with the nanny?
4: Hmm.
1: Schwarzenegger.
4: Well, that's the first, yeah.
1: Schwarzenegger,
4: yeah, that's the big
1: is
4: one.
1: The most infamous of them all.
4: And, you know, his son is just very much, like, muscle-bound, eh?
3: Lady, right? Yeah. She was the maid.
1: Yes, she
4: correct.
1: Was not the nanny.
4: That's right.
3: Can
1: she
3: I
1: was
3: say
1: a much less
3: nowadays, or is that somehow racist?
1: I don't know.
3: I don't think you can say anything anymore. Okay.
1: Okay. What did I want to ask you? Oh, yeah, let's
3: she
1: talk
3: was a
1: about...
3: a strong lady, too. Right? She was...
1: Who are we talking about now? The maid?
3: Schwarzenegger is made.
1: I remember the first time I saw a picture of the kid, and
4: yeah,
1: I was like,
4: yeah.
1: Oh, my God.
4: I know.
1: That is wild.
4: And it's funny, the difference, right? His other child with Maria Shriver is, you know,
1: Patrick.
4: But the one with the cleaning lady is very much, like, goes with dad to the gym and, like, following in dad's footsteps.
1: Genetics.
4: Funny to see.
1: Last night, also had to ask you guys about Nathan MacKinnon.
2: Now at the circle, MacKinnon. Short angle. He's gone! The Mac attack is back, Jack! Goals in six straight for Nathan MacKinnon!
1: From pretty much the exact same spot, he missed the empty netter for Team Canada at the Olympics.
4: I hate this guy.
3: That's what every Canadian was thinking this morning, right?
4: Yeah, when you
3: like,
4: saw
3: really?
4: It? Yeah.
3: You had 3 inches.
4: Yeah.
3: You had the entire net.
1: Yeah.
3: I still blame Connor McDavid, though, for that loss. He went 1-on-3 two times in
4: uh-huh.
3: overtime. Unacceptable.
1: Yeah, can't win with a guy like that.
4: Yeah, he should come to Montreal, play a better team game.
1: So you're back from Switzerland now.
4: Mm-hmm.
3: Yeah, I was back from Geneva. It's a nice little town. It's a little, you know, it's on the quiet side, but it's scenically it's very beautiful. And you know, I'm an intellectual property lawyer, you know, so to be at WIPO, the World Intellectual Property Office organization, excuse me, that's a nice thing to be around, I guess, for a little bit. But the entire time, I was just focused on the hockey team. And I was FaceTiming the boys back home, and they kept saying, go to sleep. I'm like, I can't. I was totally, totally wired. But Geneva's nice, and it's close to other places. You can get to Italy. You can get to France and stuff. I didn't have enough time.
1: I'd love to. I mean, Switzerland itself as a country outside of Geneva looks just beautiful. I was there when I was a kid. You know, I think I've been to Geneva, but I was like 8 years old at the time. I'd love to get back and just explore like the mountains and those little mountain towns and the beautiful.
4: Looks beautiful.
1: It really does.
4: What type of business class guy are you? I know you didn't fly premium or even economy, but you like to like take advantage of all the perks that come with that. I mean, do you lie down? Do they have one of those like kind of bed seats in business class? You like to drink? You like to take in all the meal options and the snacks?
3: The first thing I do is I get into my luxury seat and I look back at the curtain. And if it's not fully pulled back,
4: that's right.
3: I'll just gently just get the attention of the flight attendant. I go, I can see that person's middle, like left, like his pinky. Could you just pull that? Thank you so much. And then if I don't finish my food,
4: yeah.
3: I send it back to economy as well, because they're also people and they're also hungry.
4: What a gentleman.
3: Right?
4: What a gentleman.
3: Yeah. So no, the seat I had was it's an 8-hour flight from Geneva to Montreal. So yeah, it's one of those seats. I was up at the front of the plane, and the bed or the chair it morphs into this wonderful
4: yeah.
3: bed. And I do bring my own content with me. So they have these nice, big, beautiful screens, and there's a flight attendant that sits beside you and changes the channels for you. But I don't like the content Air Canada has, so I usually just bring my iPad and I'll watch Curb Your Enthusiasm, and I watched part of season 11 with Irma. Irma, what was her name? Connor, you're really good at that.
1: The girlfriend?
3: Yeah.
4: Oh, yes, yeah.
1: Tracy Ullman?
4: Yeah, that's right. Yes, Tracy Ullman, yeah.
3: Tracy Ullman, yeah, Irma on the show. And I think about you, Connor, because I remember at one point I was telling you, I don't really like this season. We were live on the air a couple of years ago. I think it was season 17, episode 4 of our segments. And I said, it's not that great. And then you went through all the parts of the season so far that were his

0: It was just, and I just, every show is the same. It's Larry, get out. And he's like, all right, I'll see you later. Every scene in someone's home, dinner or just sitting on a couch, ends with someone asking Larry to leave.
1: It's a hell of a performance by Tracy Ullman as Irma. It must be said.
2: Yeah.
1: She is extremely believable in that role. Yeah.
0: Is that too? Am I exaggerating? I thought she did that. She discharged her role beautifully and perfectly.
1: I can't disagree with any of it. Yeah, it's kind of like a mirror to Larry.
0: I got a pocket of gas, Larry. I got a pocket of gas on the left side of my stomach, Larry.
1: All right, hey.
0: Gas. Kiss me, Larry. Kiss me. She's got the CPAP machine on and the retainer in her mouth. 3 o'clock in the morning, rolls over.
1: Perfect.
0: I want you, Larry.
1: Like,
0: I want you.
1: No, it's like Larry needs to be, he needs to be punished.
2: Yeah.
1: For his behavior,
2: yes.
1: And
2: yeah.
1: she is
2: yeah.
1: the perfect yeah. person yeah. to punish him, you know? All right, we got
0: to
1: run.
0: Yeah, Eric. I know, guys, we have to run. Here's the deal. Canadians make it to the third round. You guys do rock, paper, scissors, and I'll take the winner to a game in Montreal.
1: All right.
0: Sounds good.
1: I love it. Hey, listen, from your lips to
2: conference final.
1: But it's got to be.
2: You got to wear a jersey. You're going to be that one doofus at the game not wearing a jersey.
0: I always wear a jersey.
2: Everyone wears a jersey.
0: I've got my hat jersey.
2: Crazy.
0: No name.
1: I don't do
0: my
1: that.
0: Other one with he hate me on the back. I can bring either.
1: It's got to be on either a Friday or a Saturday night, though.
2: yeah, no Tuesday nonsense.
0: yeah, no, for sure.
1: Thank you, Eric. Yeah.
0: Love you guys. I love you guys more than, I don't know.
2: Oh, wow.
1: Tracy Ullman.
2: Wow. Way to choke it away, buddy.
1: Yeah.
2: Good choke job.
0: That was terrible. I love you guys more than Tracy Ullman.
1: That's all anybody's going to remember. We'll be back in a few moments. It's your official Game 5 preview. It's the Habs and the Sabres in Game 5. Everything you wanted to know about it but were afraid to ask is coming up next here on The Morning Show.
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0: TSN 690 traffic.
1: We have a dump truck stalled on 13 North at Henry Bourassa before the bridge heading into Laval. Southbound 13 still heavy at the 440 in Laval. On the Met West, it's slow from Lacordaire to DeCary, but we have an incident at Delormier. Laurentian south aboard the Metropolitan from the Médéric Martin Bridge. Eastbound Trans-Canada slows at Cavendish. 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I'm Debbie Marcellos from the CJAD 800 Traffic Center.
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19: All right, before we jump in on our Game 5 preview between the Habs and the Sabres, a reminder that PGA Championship coverage is live on TSN right now. Rory McIlroy's had an interesting start through three holes. He's got a bogey, a birdie, and a par.
20: Yep.
19: And is now on four, trying to get on in two, right?
20: I'm wearing he moved up a shoe size with this well-documented blister that he's dealing with.
19: Now, of course, we were just talking to Eric Macromella, and he brought up Irma from Curb Your Enthusiasm, which brought me down a bit of a rabbit hole of watching a clip from Curb Your Enthusiasm of Larry and Irma in couples therapy. Now, I'll ask you to listen to this clip, and you tell me, is this Larry and Irma, or is it Sean Starr and Madvi in couples therapy?
21: Okay, that's another thing he does. He has a thing about phallic-shaped vegetables. We're in a market. I see him just stroking an eggplant.
22: Are you insane?
21: Cucumbers.
22: I need a cucumber if it was square. I don't care.
21: Bell peppers. All of this thing with food.
22: What are you bringing this up for?
21: Doesn't care.
23: Larry, it's all right. This is a safe space. I promise you. We talked about this.
21: Yeah. Does your husband have a very low-hanging scrotal sac? A lot of guys do.
24: Oh, my God.
21: How long is it? When he goes to the bathroom in the night, can I just say?
22: No, you can't just say.
21: I hear them slapping on his thighs. It sounds like, you know.
22: Get the hell out of here.
21: Flip-flop in a Mexican resort.
19: All right. Now, that is actually from Curb Your Enthusiasm. Flip-flops
20: could be, though.
19: At a Mexican resort.
20: Yeah.
19: The Canadians have their torchbearer. We don't know who's going to be coming out on Saturday night, but the Buffalo Sabres, not to be outdone, have their drum beater joining the likes of the Goo Goo Dolls lead singer, actor William Fichtner, and
20: Josh Allen.
19: There's been others, obviously, because they played more than three home games in the playoffs. They have announced their Game 5 drum beater.
25: Goodman broke it up. Spezza keeping it in there. Now it's stolen away and cleared out to center ice to Pominville. Pominville into Ottawa territory. Pominville goes around Albertson, cuts in front, scores! Jason Pominville, shorthanded. Oh, now do you believe? Now do you believe? These guys are good. Scary good.
19: That was 2006. The Buffalo Sabres playing the Ottawa Senators in Game 5 of the Eastern Conference semifinal, and that's Jason Pominville scoring the game-winning goal. He is the guy who they're bringing in to beat the drum tonight, so I would imagine some Game 5 second-round vibes there. Does that change how we feel about this game at all tonight? I would say not so much.
20: Not at all.
19: I really like the Canadians on the road, you know. That's going to go, I'll say that until the season is over, however it ends. Yeah. I like their chances in any road game. They're one of the best teams in the NHL on the road. They've been better on the road in the playoffs. As good as they've been in these playoffs, they've been better on the road than they have been at home.
20: Mm-hmm.
19: Significantly better on the road than they have been at home. So, I mean, you know, I say significant because they're below 500 on the road and they're above 500.
20: They're
19: 500 at home and above 500 on the road.
20: Yep.
19: I don't think that there's anything that Buffalo can show them here that isn't more difficult than what Tampa showed them in games 5 and 7 of the first round of the Stanley Cup playoffs. I think that adversity, that situation, having been through it before, I think is going to be something that pays huge dividends for the Canadians tonight.
20: And I do believe what you saw on Tuesday was perhaps the best version of the Buffalo Sabres. Defensively, putting up that wall in the third period, Marcus Samuelson having a strong game, adding to the rush when they did have momentum going their way, and the Canadians were right there. I wouldn't disagree if you said, actually, Sean, they were the better team in that game, but didn't get the dub. So that is reason to be optimistic. You know, you talk about their road record, and I think it's also important at how good this team is at adjusting and figuring out what they did wrong, what the other team did well, and what's the counterattack going to look like today.
26: I thought we had our looks. I mean, credit their goalie, made some big saves all night, and then I just feel like we had a lot of our shots blocked. You know, we got to give them credit. They did a good job getting in the lanes. Taking away the shot lanes, sacrificing, collapsing from the net. So We got our looks. I'm sure we can look at things to do a little better and cleaner and get more pucks through, but you know, sometimes that's how it goes, and regroup and ready for tomorrow.
19: That was Noah Dobson yesterday before the Canadians left for Buffalo. This is Martin Saint-Louis.
1: Ben, c'était dur de générer de bonnes intentions de parce que, comme je te dis, il était 3-4 en avant du goaler. 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
19: He sounds like he's not too worried, Martin Saint-Louis. Mm-hmm. And saying a lot of the same stuff that Noah Dobson was talking about in the clip that we just talked about. A lot of bodies for Buffalo in front of the net, and difficult to get through that or to see through that. What do you think? What's your theory? What's your thought on how the Canadians, if in fact this is something that they need to overcome, how do they do it?
20: I like the idea of Noah Dobson having a big role. I'd like to see them be more dynamic. And I think that's kind of where my line of questioning came when we had Mark Denis on the show. But that was more specific to Demidov's role in the power play. And obviously, you know, he wants to shoot the puck. He's always ready for the one-timer. Hudson's kind of looking for him if they're not going to go to the left side and try to find Cole Caulfield. You know, part of the takeaway for me in the Tuesday loss was, you know, let's see a little bit more of that individual skill. Not to get away from the team dynamic, but when you do have the puck and if everybody knows that you're ready to rifle it, I mean, he's got the hands, he has the maneuverability, he has the vision, he's got it. Even though he's a rookie, we've seen his ability to kind of break down defenses or make guys miss one-on-one. And I think, you know, to bring it back to the defensive side too, getting a little bit more engagement from your more skilled blue liners, speaking primarily of the three guys in Hudson, not that I'm worried about Hudson, you know, he does that. Mike Matheson, more pucks on net. Noah Dobson walking that blue line, shooting or finding someone to break down that wall that's there and to either put it on net himself to create that chance. So all that is a little bit more skill, a little bit more diversification from the bigger players tonight.
19: Yeah, that's some Wu-Tang financial advice there about diversification. Alex Newhook is obviously on fire. 6 goals in his last 5 games.
20: Jeez.
19: Zach Benson has been the Sabres' best player in this series, certainly their best forward.
20: Yeah, don't leave him alone in front of the net.
19: That's a solid piece of advice there for sure. You know, one thing that I am expecting to happen is that we're not going to see... Here's a bold prediction after giving you an actual one earlier today that Cole Caulfield scores at even strength tonight, and he scores by putting the puck in the top of the net. It's been too long. It's going to happen tonight. Here's another one. Neither team is going to get 7 power plays in this game
20: right.
19: tonight.
20: Yeah.
19: The officiating, and a lot's been made of it, mostly because of what Lindy Ruff was talking about yesterday and what he said after the game on Tuesday night. The threshold for penalties we're going to see this year. I feel pretty confident about it starting tonight and even less so in game 6 and less so in game 7. It's going to be harder to get a penalty. The power plays are going to matter more. And if the Canadians get one or two or three, they are going to have to score a power play goal here tonight. And they're going to have to be better on the penalty kill than they were in game 3. Granted, one of those power play goals is like whatever. It's a total write-off, the Thompson goal. What are you going to say about it? The Sabres had nothing on the power play up until that point. The Benson goal?
20: Different story.
19: Absolutely. Yes. And there's a bunch of different things that you can look at there. There's people who want to blame Mike Matheson. There's people who want to blame Alexandre Carrier. There's a case to be made in either one. I think a key one is going to be this. It's going to be who's going to the penalty box. You don't want Matheson in the box. You don't want Evans in the box. You don't want Dobson in the box. These guys are the guys that they need on the PK. It's just not all penalty kills are created equal. And when you're down one of those guys, it's a lot harder to kill one off. I don't have any really follow-up for that. You feel free to weigh in with your thoughts.
20: Over under 3.5 power plays tonight for the Canadians?
19: I'm going to say under.
20: Really? I don't trust the Sabres to be that disciplined.
19: I trust the referees.
20: I don't.
19: It's the referees
20: I trust.
19: But
20: it's not like they're... I don't find, by and large, they're chintzy calls. You're like,
19: I agree.
20: Dude, what are you doing here?
19: Yeah.
20: You know, like,
19: no, that's fair.
20: You know?
19: But just to say that in either of the penalties that Caden Gooley drew in game 3...
20: Yes.
19: In game 4.
20: Game 4, yeah.
19: That I could see a scenario where one of those doesn't get called. You know? And
20: the Thompson one, I guess. Yeah.
19: And hey, maybe I'm wrong. But I do think, I mean, you know, I don't think the referees are looking at the tape and listening to what, you know, Lindy Ruff is saying. Then they're going back and they're looking at what happened and saying, oh, my God, I can't believe Caden Gooley pulled the wool over our eyes in either of those situations. Like, those were penalties. Mm-hmm. You know, the mm-hmm. Sabres are the ones who have to be careful. It's the exact thing that the Lightning were doing to the Canadians in the last round, that they were drawing them into these ones.
20: Well, that's right.
19: Kucherov with Evans is the most infamous of the bunch.
20: Yep.
19: But it happened pretty much every game that a Tampa guy would put himself in a spot where a Canadiens player would take a penalty and on they would go.
20: Mm-hmm.
19: Now, I honestly hope that special teams is not the story. Although if it is, then hopefully it's a positive from a Canadian standpoint. They're certainly due.
20: And the other thing too, right, you go back to the Canadiens winning games 2 and 3. You know, they did a lot of things well, obviously, to get those wins in the series. But one of the more specific areas that put Buffalo in a tough spot was the Canadiens coming into the Buffalo zone with speed and forcing these defensemen to mishandle the puck, to be careless, in other words, right? Bowen Byron, Owen Power, even Rasmus Dahlin to an extent, before they took Logan Stanley out and replaced him with Luke Shen. I mean, these guys had bobolitis because of, you know, what the Canes were able to do.
19: Yeah.
20: So if, you know, I'm kind of expecting the Canes to play a much more aggressive game today and get back to what they were doing and force Buffalo to make some decisions, whether it's a penalty or whether it's a turnover that keeps momentum in the offensive zone for the Canadiens.
19: Yeah, I'll definitely say this about Luke Shen, who's like the biggest impact.
20: He barely played, yeah.
19: But was he not the one who pushed Suzuki into the net?
20: Yes, he did.
19: That crazy stop that
20: made. Yeah.
19: So there's that. And there's another one where the game might have swung the other way. That was a hell of a play by UPL to get his blade on that puck. But yeah, I mean that's a guy to target. You know, that's what happens.
20: Nice, slow.
19: Sure. I mean, it's just Logan Stanley, Luke Shen, whichever one you want to put out there.
20: Yeah,
19: that's not. I remember when they acquired that guy. I was like, okay. I don't know if this is something that's going to pay dividends for you down the road.
20: I mean, in a way, it's like you're kind of glad as a Canadiens fan that they didn't ultimately get Parayko.
19: No.
20: You know, they had to.
19: But Helenius. That is a move that did pay dividends.
20: Quite the impressive.
19: He was dangerous.
20: Yes, he was. And they burned that. That was his 10th game, so they burned the first year of his rookie contract.
19: Well,
20: but, I mean, good move to make. I mean, he was good in the faceoff circle, and he was dangerous around Dobesh.
19: So you're feeling good then, eh?
20: I feel confident. Not a pipe dream, not a rose-colored glasses perspective. You know, I like the way they played in the series.
19: I like the Canadiens coming off a loss. I like the Canadiens on the road.
20: Yeah. I like Dobesh, you know? Sky, I mean, say what you want. That stupid, fluky-ass goal that they scored, you know, he came back right away and made an unbelievable athletic stop. Like, I just love his preparation and how he looks in the net to me. He's such a gamer. He really is. He's such a battler. And I know one of the things we talked about, and I think, you know, Mark brought this up before the end of the season when we were talking about potential matchups and who fits Montreal better and that whole narrative around the goaltending and how shaky it was. And look, that's been true. You know, they pull UPL after in the early goings of the Boston series and they go to Lyon and he does well. And now they're back to UPL again. And I don't know. I'll play the percentages and say I don't know if he makes all those stops that he did in his return to action on Tuesday.
19: I tell you what would be a nice one.
20: Unless tomorrow. He does, and then we're talking maybe they get goalied. I don't know.
19: I'd love tomorrow if we're talking about whether the Sabres need to go back to Lyon for game 6.
20: For sure.
19: That would be
20: for sure
19: kind of an ideal scenario to see play out.
20: Yeah.
19: And what about this guy?
2: I think the pressing happens when someone recognizes your potential, right? If you're Demidov, even though Buffalo... Here's two things. Buffalo want to neutralize him, and Buffalo don't want to have Demidov decide to all of a sudden, have a coming out party. So you don't want to give him any nature of confidence or any sense of comfort on the ice. And so as long as they feel like time and space is being limited for a guy like that, as creative as he is, they're going to keep doing it as long as they don't get burned. And that's got a secondary nature for Demidov, not feeling like he's getting looks, he's getting time, he's getting space, he's getting any sense of hey, I can compose myself in the midst of the game.
19: That's Aaron Ward on Ivan Demidov.
20: Yeah.
19: Remember, before the playoffs started, Sean, I was like X-factor for the Canadians. You had Slaff.
20: Yeah.
19: I had Ivan Demidov. And then you had that big first game. And
20: yeah.
19: Since then, not as much, but he's done more, obviously, Indeed. Than Demidov Indeed. Does.
20: Yeah, yeah.
19: This is something that's lurking in the background here, is it not?
20: It is.
19: Demidov having a big night?
20: Oh, my God. He is, you know, when we were listening to Aaron Ward, and I was thinking right there listening to him, and I was like, he is the player, and this is a positive, and I know it's going to sound negative, I have the least amount of patience for, because I can't wait for this guy to be who I think he's going to be. I think he's so good, and that's why, like, you know, we've spoken about him a little bit on the show today. Ironically, we haven't spoken about Slav, who I'd love to see have a monster game. Love to see this guy put the Slovakian national jersey on and then put his Habs jersey over that so he can channel that energy he gets when he plays for his national team.
19: Is that allowed?
20: But whatever.
19: Maybe a t-shirt.
20: You know, I'd love to see Ivan Demidov, you know, just that ability. I mean, he beats NHL defensemen one-on-one. I've seen him do it. You've seen him do it. Play with a little bit more confidence, you know, a little bit more of that swagger that he can do this and break it open a bit.
19: I think both guys, there's a similar vein of often deferring when it's time to shoot. And when I think about Slaff, it's maybe even scoring. He had that big one-time chance that was a notable Canadians power play chance in that game. He obviously didn't score.
20: Yeah.
19: And when I think of Slafkovský, you know, it's been a while, feels like it's been a while since we saw him do the old find a soft spot in front of the net. And maybe it's just impossible to find that spot right now. But that the Canadians get the puck down low quickly, and right away it's back out in front, and there's Slafkovský in that soft spot just one time.
20: Well, that's it.
19: That's a goal that's been missing from the Canadians power play arsenal.
20: Well, that's something I'd love to see a change on the power play a little bit. Let Demidov and Caulfield and Suzuki on the flanks. Caulfield and Suzuki, let them work on the left side as they do. Let 93 either shoot, make a move, or make a nice pass. I'd really love to see 20 just park his body in front of the net. His hand-eye coordination is top tier. Love to see him kind of be that guy. And just be a pain. Don't worry about the side of the net stuff. Let Demidov work on that. He can battle along the boards as a rookie. He can do that. He can win those battles. And let Slaff be a net front. Get more people. Because when they won game three, you know, I went to Natural Stat Trick and you pull up the heat map. It was all dark red. Their scoring chances, their goals they scored were all from in close. Like, find a way to get better in that category tonight.
19: Yeah. I forgot now what I was going to do. I got distracted. I was closing my tabs. I mean, are we going to come back and then come back, or should we just wrap it up?
20: Yeah, come back. We've got to give away the Pizza Prima.
19: Oh, yeah. All right, give us a call for the Pizza Prima. 514-790-1690. Let's see. Do I have a trivia question for you? Oh. What?
20: Who was Mark Denis watching the game with yesterday?
19: Oh, that's a good one. Okay.
20: That's a callback.
19: Yeah. Love that. Great call, Sean. All right. So, yeah, Mark mentioned it during his hit with us. He was with a former NHL and QMJHL great.
20: Yeah.
19: Watching the end of the Avalanche Wild game and in Chicoutimi to tee up the Sags and Wildcats game last night. Who was that? Give us a call. 514-790-1690. First one to get it right wins $100 for Pizza Prima. 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
5: A Canadian citizen is accusing the U.S. Department of Homeland Security of...
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8: A Montreal man is among three people who were arrested in connection...
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11: There is a slowdown in the exit for the 13th southbound.
24: A little bit of clouds moving in into the afternoon. Once again, we're...
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37: That westbound is heavy from La Cordaire to DeCary. It backs up on Laurentian south at Salaberry. Eastbound TCAN is from Côte de Liesse and northbound DeCary heavy from before Turcotte. 20 west slows from Ongrignon to a stall at Norman. Get 20 or 30,000 points at Farmer Prix, a $20 or $30 value. 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
19: All right, congratulations to our winner. It was Felix Potvin, one of the guys that Mark was watching the game with, a former QMJHL and Chicoutimi Saguenay great. We got a lot of people saying Denis Potvin.
20: Yes.
19: Right, that was a popular answer.
20: Oh, I felt bad. I felt bad.
19: So who got it? He's doing a Tony Hinchcliffe length sip there.
20: What? That was Noah.
19: Congratulations, Noah.
20: Yeah, $100 at Pizza Prima.
19: Okay. Tonight, obviously, we're watching Game 5. Sean, you going to get out there and play golf today?
20: No.
19: We got to wait till tomorrow, right?
20: Yeah.
19: You're going to bask in the afterglow of a Canadian Series lead, perhaps?
20: Oh, that would be nice.
19: Hit the course when the sun comes out?
20: Love to be here on a Friday, warmer weather, right? I mean, right? Friday, better?
19: This is it. We just got to get through today, and then the warm weather is apparently coming. That's what they're telling us. That's what they're claiming. Don't send your complaints to me. I just relay what Environment Canada says.
20: Yeah.
19: It looks like we might be basically, I don't know, it doesn't look like much more rain is coming, at least not today, maybe a little bit more tonight. And then, 20 tomorrow. Although they say we're going to get rain overnight tonight. So, you know, watch out for that. Yeah, Sunday, we'll 22, Monday, 23. I don't know if I can be here on Monday, Sean. No, I'm just kidding. I'll be here. Abbreviated show, I assume, for in honor of Queen Victoria?
20: Absolutely.
19: Or whatever it is we call it in this province.
20: You live in the Point, too, eh? Calmer days there, I guess.
19: We don't tell
20: you
19: about
20: the
19: fires.
20: You're not going to be burning.
19: Hopefully not. Thanks for hanging out with us. Campbell versus Gallo picks up where we left off next.
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Ladies and gentlemen, from the banks of the mighty St. Lawrence, from a cathedral where ghosts wear numbers and banners whisper of glory, I give you a franchise not nearly built, but forged in fire, in frost, in history itself. 24 times they have stood atop the hockey world. 24 times they have carved their names into immortality. And though the years may pass, the hunger never fades. They are speed and steel. They are artistry and arrogance. They are the roar that shakes the Bell Center to its foundation. And now a new chapter rises, led by a captain who does not bend, who does not break, by young warriors skating with the weight of a legend on their backs, by a city that demands greatness and settles for nothing less. Do you hear it? The rumble in the distance, that is not thunder, that is Montreal. So brace yourselves, because the puck drops. History is not remembered, but it is rewritten. It is game day.

0: 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Campbell versus Gallo.
1: Campbell is like the best of the best. Oh my God, Mitch Gallo, what is going on?
0: With Sean Campbell and Mitch Gallo.
2: Oh.
1: Every 5 seconds, they're yelling.
3: Woo!
4: Yeah!
3: Let's go!
4: Nice! Woohoo! Woo! Yeah!
3: I can't do it. Can't do it. Won't do it.
4: Can't do it. Won't do it.
0: The battle begins now.
3: Come on.

0: Okay, we get to do it all over again. It's game day. Montreal Canadiens, boo, fellow Sabres in Buffalo. As what is going to be the word of the day today? Pivotal. Pivotal game five. Gallo, how many times do you think you'll hear pivotal today?
1: I hope not too much.
0: You'll hear it every time you hear the promo. I wrote it in there.
1: I hope not too much.
0: Was it the stat that Sean Starr dropped on us? 80% win percentage for the team that wins game five when the series is 2-2. I would say it's pivotal. Lots to get to. Hockey Heaven at 11, JP O'Connor. Pop quiz, top 10, Mitch Gallo versus Jimmy G. Jimmy G is favored. But Gallo, you've been doing pretty well lately. Pretty well.
1: I've been doing well in everything.
0: I didn't change it, eh? It's 62-59, right?
1: Yep.
0: Okay, I didn't change the board. You're down by three. We'll get into Habs lunch on game day, some audio from the Montreal Canadiens as they get ready for their opponent. And in the final hour, Meeker Gary, Brian Hayes from TSN Overdrive was not available yesterday. We did have O-Dog. When are we going to get Noodles?
1: I don't know. I don't talk to Noodles as much as I talk to the other two.
0: I think we could figure that out. I feel like you and O-Dog have like a special relationship because you're both angry and crotchety.
1: would you really describe me that way?
0: You crotchety?
1: Yeah.
0: Yes.
1: No.
0: There are certain things that I bring up with you and you dismiss angrily. You're just like, come on. Like, that's when you get, on a percentage base, you're not crotchety that often, but you get crotchety way more than I do about certain things.
1: It depends what. I would say, in general, you're more crotchety than me.
0: On a higher percentage?
1: Yeah. Yeah, for sure.
0: When am I ever like that? I'm always in a good mood.
1: And the only time...
0: I'm always in a good mood.
1: The only time I get crotchety, basically, is by stuff that you bring up. Mm-hmm. Everyday life, I'm happy-go-lucky. Then I have to spend 4 hours daily with you, and you'll say certain things where you're just trying to poke the bear and make me crotchety.
0: Like when I call you crotchety. See, I could tell you don't like that I called you that.
1: Yeah, because I'm not.
0: See, that reaction. You're getting a little irritated.
1: Well, I'm going to see if I can turn things around and make you the crotchety one today.
0: You know for a fact.
1: Because I'm, Campbell, I'll tell you this. I'm in a great mood.
0: Okay.
1: I'm not crotchety today. Got a game to look forward to tonight.
0: Mm-hmm.
1: I get to work with Victor Finley and RDS analyst Marc Denis on the broadcast tonight. Should be a terrific game between Buffalo and Montreal, a game where I feel good about the Montreal Canadiens' chances. Tomorrow is Friday.
0: Mm-hmm.
1: We have a game at the Bell Center on Saturday.
0: Yes.
1: And the weekend weather is looking beautiful. And we have a Caribous game on Sunday to cap off the weekend. And
0: Sunday
1: then,
0: at 5. Not even Sunday at 8. I know. Sunday at 5. Let's go.
1: Saturday at 5. You know what's perfect about that? Game ends at 7. And you can really still see the sun coming down while you enjoy a couple beers after hopefully a win for the Caribous. And then Monday, I'm happy for a lot of the people out there who get to have a holiday. Holiday Monday. Welcome to Victoria Day weekend.
0: Yeah.
1: I know we're going to be working.
0: Yeah, no days off for you.
1: But I'm going to be happy to work on Monday because we will have Saturday's game to talk about. And will we be previewing a Game 7 for Buffalo-Montreal? Will we be previewing a Game 1 Carolina-Montreal? Or will we be looking back at the season that was for the Montreal Canadiens?
0: Oh, don't do that. Don't do that.
1: Well, it's one of the possible scenarios come Monday's show, right?
0: Don't do that.
1: There are three possible things that we could be talking about on Monday on the holiday edition of the show.
0: Okay.
1: We could be talking about round three, Montreal, Carolina, round three, Buffalo, Carolina, or game seven, Buffalo, Montreal. There's only three options.
0: Well, I'll tell you right now, my interest level in watching a round three matchup of Buffalo versus Carolina couldn't be smaller. Out of all the teams that made the playoffs in the Eastern Conference, I will tell you, those are the two teams that I would least want to see in the conference championship. when it started. And and now it's still a possibility with the Sabres only 2 wins away. I will be staying up late. I will be watching Vegas and Colorado or Anaheim or Colorado. I will do whatever I can. I will be watching Carolina because I will watch.
1: I disagree with
0: I'll
1: you.
0: I'll be angry watching it.
1: I disagree with
0: you. I'll be angry watching Carolina and Buffalo.
1: I disagree with you.
0: I have no
1: because
0: interest.
1: Because here's the thing, Campbell. I'm going to give you, from the Eastern Conference, two opponents that you would care less about.
0: Mm-hmm.
1: You would have hated more the Buffalo-Ottawa Conference Final than Buffalo-Carolina.
0: No, I disagree.
1: All you've done for the last 5 months is dump on the city of Ottawa, the city of Buffalo, the Sabres, and the Senators.
0: The Sens are fun. And do you remember the game between the Habs and the Sens when the Sens were not really in a playoff spot yet? And I showed up the next day. You probably don't even remember. You never remember anything I say on this show.
1: It's not that I don't remember. It's that I don't listen.
0: I think I could probably find the post on X. And as everything I say, and I do rag a little bit on Ottawa, our good friends, and the Sens a little bit with the way that they conduct business sometimes, though I do appreciate their new owner, Ann Lauer, more so than their old owner, I said it would be a shame if this team missed the playoffs because they're fun. It was a shame that they were no fun in these playoffs and they ran into Carolina. And yeah, that series kind of sucked. But the Sens are a fun team. They have players that you can watch and appreciate and get behind and support. And it's not Canada's team. It's not that if the Sens were the last ones left, everybody's got a rally. You know I don't believe in that. The makeup of the team is fun to watch.
1: Yeah.
0: And I did say that prior to the playoffs. So the least two teams that I would prefer Philly, I would prefer the Penguins, I would prefer...
1: I didn't bring up Philly or the Penguins.
0: No, but I would prefer...
1: I brought up Ottawa.
0: I would prefer Ottawa over Buffalo.
1: Over Buffalo. Okay. What if it was Ottawa and Buffalo?
0: I would prefer Buffalo over Carolina.
1: Okay, I'm a little surprised.
0: Yeah, Carolina just doesn't... Out of all teams,
1: you have a little bit of a connection to Carolina, and B, I personally...
0: Yeah, I have family in Carolina that support that team. And I'll just say, the reason Carolina, and I know people get excited, they shoot a lot, and there's certain players on this team I know you like, you appreciate. Nikola Ehlers, mm-hmm. I like Stankoven, I'm a big Sebastian Aho,
1: I like Jackson Blake.
0: That's fine. You could do all that.
1: Yeah.
0: My point is, I don't like watching Carolina because they're the same team every game, no matter what. They'll score goals and they'll produce, but they're boring. They're boring. Ottawa's not boring. Buffalo, less boring. But as boring teams go, and it's not that they don't score or don't produce or don't win, they're just the same team. So I've seen it. Been there, done that. You could like a certain movie, but once you've seen it 82 times a year, I don't need to see it again. I just don't need to watch them do what they do because I know what they do. Habs go out on the ice. Some nights I don't know what they're going to do. Makes it fun. They're adjustable. They're adaptable.
1: Well, I mean, maybe you should do what I did last night then if that's what you like in a hockey game.
0: Watch the Western?
1: No.
0: Oh,
1: I did.
0: Yeah.
1: But before that, because the Western game started a little bit earlier.
0: Yeah.
1: Before that, I was watching junior hockey, Campbell. If you want unpredictable, you want teams that don't play the same way every game.
0: Junior hockey.
1: If you want the game to be a little more erratic and unpredictable,
0: mm-hmm.
1: then watch junior. Because that's what I got last night.
0: You're talking Moncton to a guy that's called so many junior games and AHL games. Unpredictability is the name of the game.
1: That's what I'm saying. So if that's what you like, I mean, last night's game would have been terrific for you.
0: It was fun last night.
1: It was.
0: So our good friend, I saw that in our little group chat, threw a little photo.
1: I put a photo just because I haven't seen John Shaven in years.
0: I know. He looked so young.
1: He did. It took 10 years off.
0: He and I, and this is where we're the same age. We grew up in the same area. We have the same friends that we know growing up.
1: Some people They walk up to you and they ask you if you're the other guy.
2: Yeah, at the fan jam, people thought I was the former coach in the queue. I was like, no, he's busy. I'm not the guy. But I'm the same. Mitch, you know I don't shave that often, but when I shave, it takes 10 years off me. I have a baby face. John's got a baby face.
1: Well, that's why I call them, in our group chat, I called him the baby face assassin.
2: Yes. Looked good, sounded good, and doing great job. We miss him. Mm-hmm. We're going to miss JP, but we'll talk to JP a little later on. But tonight, Victor Finley and Mark Denis. How about that?
1: Looking forward to working with Mark and, well, as always, with Victor. But it's going to be fun to hear Mark make his TSN 690 color analyst debut on our broadcast.
3: Pittsburgh knew they were going to be in the playoffs. I'm not sure they're making that that trade. Sam Girard was there also last night, that, you know, who just happened to be traded for Brett Kulak, and there he is scoring that game winner. And, you know, they didn't acquire him to score the big goals. They acquired him for depth, and he's certainly been all of that. But he's a utility player, always has been, and scoring a game winner in overtime in a playoff to send you to the conference finals, definitely a moment I'm sure he'll remember.
2: Mark Denis, busy last night. He was in Chicoutimi hanging out with Felix Potvin. And then keeping an eye on the wild finish, yes, pun intended, between the Avs and Minnesota last night. Colorado down 3-0, came back to win it in over fun.
4: Quickly ahead, into the Minnesota zone. It's Natchez. Natchez.
2: How amazing it was, Dan Robertson part of that TV call. And then you listen to the radio call.
4: Natchez, far circle, Natchez. One timer,
5: Kulak!
4: He scores! This series is over! Brett Kulak with a bomb!
2: With a bomb. He had a wide open net. Nice little play as the trailer coming in on the in overtime. And the Avs move on to the Western Conference Final, but Brett Kulak getting the job done, the former Hab.
1: I mean, so much to get to watching that game. You know, you mentioned that Kulak was wide open. That's because some great patience from Marin Natchez, who chases the puck
5: Kulak!
1: Down. Who chases the puck down on the right side, takes it behind the net, and then ends up stalling long enough for Kulak, who is coming up the ice with a head of steam, to get open and fire it into the gaping cage. Campbell, that is a classic Colorado play where they hang on to the puck and they wait to make a good play. And Natchez has fit in so well with that team. When he didn't fit in with Carolina, who probably would have just wanted to fling a puck at the net, after they came out from behind the net, or even before he would have went behind the net, right? They would have wanted a shot. He waited and made a great play on that goal. I think if you rewind it, go look at the play by Kulak on Kaprizov to start that play, as it looked like it was going to be a break for Minnesota. And Kulak makes a great play on Kaprizov before the play goes the other way. And this is one of the things that Colorado does so, so well. Tracking back, the back pressure. We hear so much about the back pressure, but because of Colorado's speed, they're able to get on top of you so quickly on the back check that it's really hard to get chances, especially off the rush. So what a great overtime winner. I mean, that game was 3-0. The other thing I want to mention, Campbell, and I kind of mentioned it to you off the air, right, because we had one of the angry texters going off on a couple of the things I had said.
2: And see, you're getting crotchety. No, you're getting crotchety.
1: I'm not getting crotchety, Campbell.
2: First text in, Gallo's more crotchety than Campbell. That should be our question of the day. Who's more crotchety? And maybe that's just... That's turned into our word of the day over pivotal.
1: Yeah, maybe it would be a more fair question if people knew us off the air rather than just listening to the 4 hours where Campbell makes me crotchety. If we just went to day-to-day life. And people could spend 24 hours with Gallo, 24 hours with Campbell, and then find out who's more crotchety.
2: Who would people rather spend 24 hours with?
1: I would guess me.
2: I would guess me.

0: us, have I not been proven right? The most likely Stanley Cup final is going to be Carolina versus Colorado. Look, you could...
1: I'm just going by the odds.
0: I'm not discounting the Canadians. I haven't made a prediction if the Canadians are in the conference final. I'm just saying, odds wise.
1: Well, if you want to bring Buffalo and Montreal, they will back up your story. Probably less Montreal with the amount less that Montreal. they're leaning on Dobesh, but even on the forefront with Vegas a little bit too.
0: Mm-hmm. Oh yeah, with Vegas too, no doubt about it. Right, if Vegas is in the conference final,
1: less with Anaheim and Montreal.
0: That's right.
1: Just to you, the Gallows slogan, it's just a slogan.
0: The goalies don't matter. Yeah. Our most likely Stanley Cup final is Carolina and Colorado. If that doesn't vindicate my stance on goaltenders, I don't know what will. You're just dug into hockey from the 1990s and believe that goaltending is the be-all, end-all. Colorado in the series against Minnesota played two goalies. Heck, Colorado in the clinching game last night in Game 5 played two goalies in the game. Blackwood started, they went down 3-0, they went back to Wedgwood.
2: Yeah.
0: And Carolina, all I heard was that their major flaw was goaltending. That's what everyone kept telling me.
1: It will be.
0: It could be. And maybe it'll be their downfall. I don't know, Frederik Andersen's looked terrific.
1: He has looked great.
0: Despite only playing 25 games in the regular season. And the funny thing about it is if we go back, say, 2 months ago, if we went back 2 months ago, and I told you that the Stanley Cup final was going to be Carolina versus Colorado 2 months ago, you would have told me that the starting goaltender for Colorado would be Blackwood and the starting goaltender for Carolina would be Bussey. Or maybe Kochetkov. And here's Frederik Andersen and Scott Wedgwood. This is goaltending in the National Hockey League. Now, I don't know how many times I have to explain the stance that I don't think you could have crappy goaltending and win the Stanley Cup. You're going to need your goalie to make a save. And Wedgwood has played well at times. And Frederik Andersen has been good for the first 8 games of the postseason. I know they've played well, but who would have predicted that those two guys would be here playing well? You need the guy to get hot? Yes. Do you need an elite goaltender making $10 million? No. So again, here we are with the goaltending thing. Just watch Colorado. They got two guys.
1: Text coming in. I'd follow Campbell. He's a dad of teens. He probably has snacks.
0: He wants the snacks.
1: I have about 5 granola bars in my backpack.
0: Yeah, just I'll say this to you, Campbell.
1: Yes.
0: The person writing that message is somebody that rags on me constantly on the text message board, so I'm not surprised they would choose you and the snacks over me.
1: Yeah, that's, I told you, more people would want to follow me around for 24 hours than you.
0: Mm-hmm.
1: I am the bigger jerk. However, I come across nicer. That's what it is.
0: I don't know if you come across nicer.
1: It's game day. Gallo, I ask you every game day on your feel. I don't even need a prediction. Our prediction board is up by the kitchen, and we've left. I saw you wrote in like capital letters and took up half the board when you wrote your prediction on. I wrote my prediction in nice, small, giving space for everybody else. But I don't need your prediction. Because we had this conversation ahead of Game 4.
0: You know what they say about people who write in small letters, right?
1: Yes.
0: Small. Well, never mind.
1: Sometimes they're just accommodating for other people. My point is I just want to know your feel. And I told you I felt the Sabres were going to be a better team than they have shown in the series. Not that they were the better team in the game. I think we've had that conversation in our post game and throughout the broadcast. But what is your feel for the game tonight between Buffalo and Montreal?
0: I mean, cue up the Tony the Tiger.
1: Mm-hmm.
0: I feel great. I feel amazing about tonight's game against Buffalo. For starters, Montreal's been terrific on the road in the regular season and so far in the playoffs. On the road in these playoffs, they've already won 4 games. So I don't care about home ice advantage or where the game is being played. I think the Canadiens play well both at the Bell Center and on the road, and they've been better on the road than at the Bell Center. So that's the first reason. Secondly, I think Montreal has been the better team for larger stretches of time. Buffalo has found a way to win 2 games. I think Game 1 was predictable, and I think the Canadiens were the better team in Game 4. I think the Canadiens have an edge in almost every single category. I think they have

0: more offensive talent. I think they play better team defense. I think they have the better coach. I think they have the better of the two goaltenders. You can go through the list of head-to-head where I think these two teams are at. I think Montreal is superior in every which way. So how do I feel? Campbell, I feel fantastic. Yeah, I feel great.
1: Okay, so my feeling is this. When you get a series that has been so open for the first four games, as this series goes on, it clamps down. Defense becomes a little bit more of a priority. We definitely saw that in the Tampa-Montreal series almost at the beginning of the series. But what happened in Game 6, one of the best playoff games we've seen in a very long time. But opportunities were limited. Those opportunities, they couldn't convert because you had great goaltending on both sides, but everything was amplified. I think we're going to start to see that in this series where defense becomes a little bit more of a priority. And I think the more experienced of the two extremely young teams will clamp down defensively more so than the other. And that is the Canadiens over the Sabres. Does that limit the Canadiens' offensive opportunities? Because we saw that happen in Game 7. The Canadiens were so worried about defense that they didn't even bother putting some offensive chances together.
0: Yes.
1: We also know when series get later, the power plays and penalty opportunities dwindle because, one, you're playing more careful, and two, the referees put their whistles away. You'll maybe get, instead of seven power plays, I'd be shocked if either team gets seven power play opportunities in this pivotal Game 5. That's how I feel this game's going to go. I actually don't remember what I wrote on the board. I know I had the Habs winning, and I had a close game. And in my head, I think I wanted to put 2-1. But because the Sabres aren't as good, I think I might have put 3-2. I don't remember the score. But I had the Habs winning a close game. Habs lost a close game. I had them winning a close game. I think defense and special teams will be limited, and defense will be a priority, mainly for the Canadiens, keeping the game close, in which you feel the Canadiens are in control, but the Sabres are within shooting distance. That's the game I feel that will happen tonight.
0: Could be. Could be. We'll see. The only thing I'll say about the penalty situation, Campbell, is will the two teams be more careful? I don't know. Do referees let a little bit more go as a series progresses? You're probably not wrong.
1: Mm-hmm.
0: I'd like to do a little bit of a deeper dive as to if that's actually the case.
1: Well, I think,
0: but the thing about
1: like if the average penalties in a game one versus an average penalties in game 6 and 7.
0: Yeah, I know, but we can look it up. Is that more of a product of the referees or the players?
1: I think it's a combo.
0: But what I was going to say is, if you look at the first, and you don't even have to look at the first four games of the series, you can look across the board in the National Hockey League. Campbell, I'm here to tell you, we have an epidemic. You can go to last night's game as well. We have a high-sticking epidemic in the National Hockey League right now. I don't know what it is this year. The high-sticking penalty is the new puck over glass. I've never seen this many high-sticking penalties in a playoffs in my life. And you could put the whistles away. High sticks get called. Right? That is not one of those calls that is, oh, it's a little bit of a hook, a little bit of a hold, a little bit of interference. You got a stick in the face, stick in the face. There's not much up for debate. Unless you just aren't sure if the stick connected, see Jake Evans' last game on the penalty that he was upset wasn't called.
1: But
0: like if you get a bunch of high sticks, we're going to get a bunch of power plays again.
1: Yeah, but I'll tell you why you're getting more high sticks. And it's not that they're not getting high sticked. Over the last 2 years, the ability of players realizing they're getting high sticked and adding to their repertoire the head snap. Gallo, head snaps 5 years ago were when you got high-sticked and the stick forced your head back. You feel a stick within your head range, everyone snaps their head so the referee can see it. And it's not saying you don't get hit in the head. And it's not even embellishment. I'm not even calling it embellishment. There are embellishments where players head snap and the stick doesn't hit them. We've seen those too. Just look at the first round. But head snapping is the norm now, which helps referees call the play. Yeah.
0: Yeah, you might be right about that. And I'm glad you brought that up, Camel. Because coming up next, I'm going to tell you about our hot topic of the day, which is inspired by what you just mentioned.
2: We'll also talk about Last Bet.
0: That's not something that makes me crotchety.
1: I will follow Gallo, a fellow Eagles fan. Feel great from Roberto.
0: Fly, Eagles,
1: that's,
0: fly.
1: That's our first hot topic. Who would you rather follow around for 24 hours? Mitch Gallo or Sean Kemp?
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6: Northbound to Cary just after Jean Talon. We have a couple of vehicles off to the side. A towing operation underway. Traffic backs up before Turcotte. 20 West slows at Angrignon for Norman and eastbound side of the 20 clearing out, but eastbound Tecan slows at Côte de l'Est to Bord de Cary South. 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I'm Debbie Marcellos from the CJAD 800 Traffic Center.
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16: Now officially the first Montreal Canadian to record 100 points in a single season since Mats Naslund in 1986. Nick Suzuki is well positioned for league-wide recognition at the NHL Awards. Currently the odds-on favorite to win the Selke Trophy, Nick Suzuki could become the first NHL player to record a 100-point season and win the Selke in the same year since Sergei Fedorov in 1996. Suzuki would also become the third Hab to win the award, following in the footsteps of Guy Carboneau and Bob Gainey, who won it a combined 7 times for Montreal.
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19: 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Why does Gallo keep talking about him?
20: Last bet. I need to find a win. Let's go.
0: All right, Campbell.
20: Concentrate.
0: Tonight, we get the Colorado Avalanche and the Minnesota Wild. I would like to know, over under 1.5 points for Nathan MacKinnon in this potential series clincher.
20: Over under 1.5 points for Nathan MacKinnon. Give me the over. I will take the over. I think it could be done tonight. It's road, so it's a little tough, but Nathan MacKinnon is Nathan MacKinnon. So, Nathan MacKinnon, let's get her done for me.
0: I hope that it's not because of an empty netter. Because, Campbell, we've seen it now. Nathan MacKinnon is an empty net merchant.
21: Now at the circle, MacKinnon. Short angle. He scores! The Mac attack is back, Jack! Goals in six straight for Nathan MacKinnon!
22: Point Gallo.
23: Victory!
1: That's all he did. That's all he did was tie the game up with 3-3 with a minute change left.
0: That's all he did. What did the shot count finish at for him? Was it 9?
1: Yeah.
0: I have to go look at the box.
1: I would watch that game, and even when it went to overtime, I thought for sure he was going to be in on the OT winner.
21: Natchez, far circle, Natchez. One time with
23: Pooler!
21: He scores!
1: But no, he wasn't in on that one.
0: No, he wasn't. But what an amazing he played an amazing game. He played an amazing series, and
1: he was the best player in the series by far on either side, and he only had 1 point in the deciding game. So unfortunate. I knew he was going to step up and play well because I like the way that he's been playing. But Gallo, you're within nine. Max Power shot us a post on X saying that you are like the Undertaker at WrestleMania. And he's like, you're unstoppable. Campbell, you need to be better at last bet. I'm like, but I am better at last bet, just not right now.
0: Well, you might not be better for much longer because I'm creeping back the way the Undertaker would creep back in matches. And
1: you were down by 17.
0: What did the
1: highest you were down was 17.
0: What did the Undertaker streak reach? 16? Was it 16-0?
1: No, it was 21-0.
0: It's 21.
1: The one in 21-0.
0: 1-21.
1: Yeah.
0: So we'll see. I have a long way to go.
1: Yeah.
0: To try to.
1: But
0: match
1: I was down
0: 30.
1: I was down 34, wasn't I? I was down, or was it 39?
0: I don't remember. That's a long time ago in a galaxy far, far away.
1: That was like 4 years ago. But you were down 17. You were down by 9. That is 8 wins in a row on last bet. We'll have another one later on. We did throw out a question. It's not our hot topic. Who would you rather hang out with for 24 hours? And not even close. As much as Mitch Gallo is a pain in the ass, he's a lot more interesting than Campbell.
0: Yeah!
1: One on Gallo. I'm happy about that one.
0: which part? The part that I'm a pain in the ass or that I'm more interesting?
1: I just like that I don't want to hang out with that guy, so
0: okay.
1: It's fine.
0: Okay.
1: Mike and El Pro, who has the more attractive girlfriend? We both have smoke shows.
0: Well said, Campbell. Well said.
1: We both have smoke shows.
0: Yeah.
1: 100%. That's my answer to that one, Mike. So, yeah, we're having some fun. What's our hot topic today?
0: Our hot topic today, Campbell, if I can play a little piece of audio to set up this topic. Today's hot topic in honor of Lindy Ruff.
24: Yeah, I see some trends where I know Montreal's got a good power play, but I think they're going down easy.
0: There is Lindy Ruff. The Montreal Canadiens are divers. Lindy Ruff says the Montreal Canadiens are divers.
1: Mm-hmm.
0: You say what?
1: You say what? This is an experienced head coach trying to get a message across that will land on the NHL and have those referees maybe review a couple of their calls that he felt that were soft or not soft. And tonight, game 5, Sabres hook, high stick, trip a guy, and they go down easy. And you get the 4-on-4, and there's an embellishment call. Lindy Ruff just won.
24: Yeah, I see some trends where I know Montreal's got a good power play, but I think they're going down easy.
1: If the Canadians get called for embellishment at any point in the game tonight and it negates a power play opportunity and it turns into 4-on-4, Mitch, Lindy Ruff
2: did his job. That is why he said that.
0: Yes and no. And the reason I say no, and the reason I say and call nonsense, is because, Campbell, there is a much better way of doing that than going public and sounding like a wine bag, which Lindy Ruff sounds like. You have your general manager, in this case, a very respected general manager who's been around for a long time in Jarmo Kekalainen, contact the head of officiating for the series, put together your video compilation, make a tape, and show him instances and talk behind the scenes to the series supervisor, and you can have the exact same result.
2: Mm-hmm.
0: Going public and complaining to reporters like a wine bag, to me, is not a solution. Maybe that's his intention. I don't think that's the way to go about it. I prefer to have a coach who is the standard of proper and doing things the right way, saying the right thing, and not sounding like a wine bag. And to me, that's Martin St. Louis. You would never hear Martin St. Louis complain the way Lindy Ruff is complaining. Whiner.
2: So, Gallo, this brings it back to something that I speak about, and not just in hockey, in all sports. And this is something I know you listen that I say. And this is the perfect example. I thought Game 4 was a perfect example of that. Players take their cues from their head coach on how to behave on a bench, behind the bench, and how they behave interacting with referees. And this is not just professional sports. Who is that Lions coach? Detroit Lions coach that went 0 for 16. Demonstrative on the sidelines.
0: Schwartz?
2: Yes, Jim Schwartz. Jim Schwartz yells and screams and throws things all the time as a football coach. Way back, and I'm throwing it back. Every single time his players, 15 yards, 15 yards, 15. They all acted like idiots because their coach acted like an idiot. I can bring this to amateur sports. Mitch, I know as a player I'm a bit of a headache, but when I coach, I make sure I behave a certain way because I don't want a 12-year-old behaving that way. And I'll tell you, it happens to adults and professionals. Look at the way that Lindy Ruff was acting in that game four towards the referees. And the whole review process, I know it didn't go their way, but it didn't go way the Canadians' way the first time. Marty St. Louis comes in, leans over, hey. And he could get a little angry, but not very, but he can. But you could tell his demeanor. Says that, bum, bum, bum, bum, everything. Mike Matheson, there's viral video. Can I talk to you? Can I? Not now, later? Okay, later. He just walks away. He's like, hey, you're not. The way Nick Suzuki acts, the demeanor of the players. Go watch the way that the captain of the Sabres was reacting after he got called for the interference.
0: Oh, God, after the interference penalty, he was like a petulant child.
2: Shady call and clipped, and you could say it was on purpose or not. It doesn't really matter. But
0: yeah, I didn't love the call, but I don't think you have to act like a petulant child.
2: Why does he behave like that?
0: Yeah,
2: because he's given the green light because his coach was reacting like that.
0: 100%.
2: And I know it was a pile-on because it was kind of back-to-back and everybody's feeling irate. I'm telling you, the Sabres would have imploded on that power play when it banked off the referee. And I think it came to Slafkovský and he didn't score, but it came right to him in the slot. I don't know why the referee was standing at that point. It was a really weird spot for him to stand. And the Canadians got a fortunate bounce. They didn't convert on it. But you know I've said this time and time again. So your question in listening to Lindy Ruff, 100%. Can the Canadians take advantage of that?
0: Well, Campbell, I hate when
2: By snapping their head back, getting a call, and getting Lindy Ruff upset. And then having him take an extra two. And then the Canadians go on a 5-on-3 and win the game tonight.
0: I hate when this happens. Mm-hmm. But I agree with you. I do think teams take cues from their head coach. I do think they often have their personalities based on what their head coach does.
2: Yes.
0: As a team. And I think Lindy Ruff, I think that almost really snowballed on them in the first period because of their immaturity as a team. And I think a lot of that immaturity stems from the head coach. So I agree with you 110%. But Lindy Ruff says the Canadians are divers. You say what?
2: 514-790-1690. It's Thursday. What does that mean? One mailbag for Habs lunch, but it's game day. Sound off.
0: Can I say one more thing?
2: It's your show,
0: Campbell. Because again, listen to
2: it's
0: this.
2: It's kind of
0: right?
2: Our show, but it's your show. Too.
0: Listen to this.
24: Yeah, I see some trends where I know Montreal's got a good power play, but I think they're going down easy.
0: You know, Lindy, why don't you just say what you really mean? Why don't you say what you really feel? Campbell, I hate when people are also wishy-washy. You know, you talk about how I'm crotchety at times.
2: Mm-hmm.
0: I'm always going to tell you exactly what's on my mind. I'm not going to sugarcoat things. So when Lindy Ruff says...
24: I know Montreal's got a good power play, but I think they're going down easy.
0: I think they're going down easy. Why be polite about it?
2: Mm-hmm.
0: I think they're going down... Say, I think the Montreal Canadiens are diving. Say what you mean. Mean what you say, and say what you mean. Lindy Ruff is accusing the Montreal Canadiens of diving. You say what?
2: And you say what you mean. 514-790-1690.
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0: The Habs Report, brought to you by Winnie's Restaurant and Bar, the place to cheer Montreal hockey since 1967.
1: Now officially the first Montreal Canadian to record 100 points in a single season since Mats Naslund in 1986. Nick Suzuki is well positioned for league-wide recognition at the NHL Awards. Currently the odds-on favorite to win the Selke Trophy, Nick Suzuki could become the first NHL player to record a 100-point season and win the Selke in the same year since Sergei Fedorov in 1996. Suzuki would also become the third Hab to win the award, following in the footsteps of Guy Carboneau and Bob Gainey, who won it a combined 7 times for Montreal.
2: Ever since I was a kid, I wanted to, you know, be that player and, you know, be the guy that can be relied upon on both sides of the puck. And all the past Selke winners are guys that I always looked up to be in consideration for that would be really cool.
0: The Habs Report, TSN 690.
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0: 514-790-1690. If you have a thought you want to sound off on, feel free, give us a call. 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Habs and Sabres game 5. Victor Finley and RDS's Marc Denis on the call tonight. Looking forward to that. We'll get to the phone lines. We do have JP O'Connor coming up, so make sure you get to your point, and we'll go and check in. Mitch? We got Coach Howitzer, but Coach Howitzer, I'm going to tell you this. Anything goes on sound off, but if you say the Canadians have to start Jacob Fowler, I'm hanging up on you. How you doing, Coach?
1: I'm doing great. I just want to say thanks for taking my call. I've been listening to the show all morning and all week, and you got to give respect to the Habs Nation. I think they deserve credit there for being the best fans and setting the stage, and that anthem singer on Game 3, do you know who that was?
0: Who was Game 3, Gallo?
2: What's the guy's name? It was
0: Game 4 was Gideon. That's Game 4.
2: But I think asking about Game 3?
0: Game 3, was it Sherilyn Toca?
2: It may have been. I don't remember. Game 3 seems so far away now.
0: I think Game 3 was Sherilyn Toca, who she's been doing it for forever. They kind of have that rotation going. Who are you thinking of?
1: Well, sounded like Celine Dion to me, and I just thought
0: if it was the female singer, it was Sherilyn Toca,
2: and Celine.
0: With
2: all due respect to her, and she does a terrific job on the anthems. Ease up on the comparisons. Let's not compare. I don't know, Kirby Doc to Mario Lemieux, right?
0: No, but I'm a big fan of Sherilyn Toca.
2: She does a great job.
0: Brittany Kennel does a great job, too.
2: Yeah, great job.
0: I like the Canadian anthem.
2: Celine Dion, though, let's relax.
0: Yeah, but I like the Canadian anthem singers.
2: I do, too. I'm just saying, Celine Dion is one of the goats.
0: I think there's Gideon, what's his last name?
2: Zettelmeyer.
0: Alex Silvestre. He's kind of like that opera, like the same with Gideon. And then you have Sherilyn Toca, Brittany Kennel. I don't know how many she did this year.
2: She's done quite a few.
0: She's done a few year. Yep. And am I missing anybody else on the anthems for the Canadians? I think that's the rotation they have.
2: They have a little bit of a rotation going, yeah.
0: All right, Coach, quickly.
1: Well, if maybe a Celine Dion's listening to the show, which I'm sure she probably is, I asked her, please show up for Game 6. We're going to need your help.
0: I don't know if Celine would be the game breaker for the Canadians, but maybe that'd be a pretty good get if the Canadians got Celine.
2: Yeah, it would be, but I mean, she's busy. She does Vegas, she does Boston,
0: but she can take
2: Montreal.
0: A night off. Say, hey, look, I'll take one night off. Just
2: I mean, she wears every team's jersey though.
0: Yes, she did the lineup for the Boston Bruins.
2: Oh, yeah,
0: once.
2: Yeah.
0: That bothered you to no end. Well, she's done Vegas.
2: I mean, she's just a fan of every team.
0: Yeah. But I think the Habs are at her heart.
2: I don't know. I can't say that. She read out the starting lineup for the Boston Bruins. I don't know how many Habs fans would do that.
0: I would have like done it and be like, yeah, I'll do it. And then like said their name and like and just be like, and you're a piece of. We got Lou in Sarasota. What's up, Lou?
3: Hey, guys. Thanks for taking my call, man.
0: What's up, bud?
3: I appreciate it. Real quick, 1, 2, and 7. I went to the games down here, and what a treat for me! I mean, to see our beloved Habs here locally.
0: Oh yeah, great, great fans in Florida of the Habs, and they come out in droves.
3: Yeah, I say we had about 20% in the building, even for Game 7, which is pretty remarkable. And then the tickets were higher for Game 7, obviously. Couple of things with the series, right? I mean, this was the first time I was disappointed. We should have and needed to win that game. I think to me. It showed a little sign of immaturity of the team. The power play was an absolute killer. And moving forward, there's a couple of things here. I'm just perplexed, guys. Is anybody else watching these games? I mean, I love him as a player, but he has not been good in round one or in round two. It's Mike Matheson. He's been hurting us. I don't know what's going on with him.
0: I don't think he's been hurting the Canadians, but again, he's playing a lot of minutes. And we've seen when he plays more minutes and as it gets tighter, he'll play more. They're playing 5 defense. But the more minutes he plays, it doesn't equal to his performance. You kind of want him at that sweet spot of 22, 23, but he's upwards of 25 again. And it's going to be like that the rest of the way. But I don't think I go as far as hurting the Canadians.
2: I think he had his moments of struggle in the Tampa series. I think he's been great in the Buffalo series.
3: Well, I mean, the other night, that was you know, the goal they score on the power play. I mean, you know, he got stuck in between.
2: Yeah, that was Carey. That was Carrier, though. Carrier got pulled out of position first, which
0: and
2: forced Newhook. Matheson.
0: Yeah, and Newhook was taken on the back door as well. They had their system to put it on one person. But no, you don't want a player alone in front of the net like Benson was. There's a breakdown of the entire system.
3: Yes.
0: To say it was Matheson, maybe you're not in the PK breakdown team, special teams, coaches room.
3: I don't want to get too specific, like I said, but it's been more plays than that. But moving forward, right, the power play. I mean, listen, we all know we have a lot of talent, okay? And we have a lot of young talent. But there's two specific things that have been driving me crazy, all right? And it's been Demidov and Slafkovský. And hear me out for a second. They are just trying too hard to make the highlight reel play. The one-time cross-ice passes aren't working, fellas. They're not working because people are watching the tape. And the behind-the-back blind passes aren't working as well. What Marty needs to tell them is stay basic. It's okay to get a cheap goal on the power play. No reason to be trying to make highlight reel plays. And it's not working. 1-for-7 was the main reason why, in my opinion, we lost the game. You could blame it on the bounce. You could blame it on this and blame it on that. If they score on the power play, we win the game. It's as simple as that. So stay basic. Throw the puck at the net and get some dirty goals. It's okay. And
0: all right, we're going to get you to the – Lou, we're going to get you to the coach's room. You got to get in there and do the video packages with them. I'm in this. Bring Lou. And simplicity is the key. Sometimes I think the Canadians are at their best when they do have control, but sometimes you just got to go simple when things aren't going your way. Thanks,
2: yeah,
0: Lou.
2: Yeah. It wouldn't be the number one reason for me that the power play was 1-for-7. Lou's right when he says it was a big reason why they lost the game. Mm-hmm. Campbell, sometimes you just got to tip your cap and say the goalie made a couple great saves. And if he doesn't come up with the great saves on the PK, maybe Montreal gets another power play goal.
0: Let's try and squeeze one more in. We are way over time. We got to get to JP, but we got Mauro. What's up, Mauro?
2: Mauro!
4: What's going on there, fellas?
2: What's going on with you?
4: I'm just finishing up a day's work. All is well.
0: Finishing up? Man, what time did you get up this morning?
4: I woke up at 4 this morning.
0: Ah, so did I.
4: Woke up at 4 in the shop at 5 on the road, 5:30.
0: All right, good for you, man.
2: I'll be signing off tonight at 11:30. That's when I punch out.
4: That's a late night.
2: Yeah, it's a late night. Yeah.
4: I'll be thinking about you. Probably not, because I'll be sleeping, but...
2: What do you mean? You're not going to listen to my post-game show? What's wrong with you?
4: I will not be listening to your post-game show tonight, Mitch.
0: I will. All right, okay. Mauro, get to the point. We got JP coming up. Let's go.
2: Listen. Hey, thank you, Campbell. That's why
4: JP,
2: you're my very best friend.
4: Emily, yeah. Good job. Look, tonight... You know, everybody's pointing at the power play. Look, the power play can go 3-for-7 and 4-for-8 every game. It's going to happen that once in a while you're going to go 1-for-6, 1-for-7, 1-for-8. It's all about how do you adjust to the adjustments that Buffalo made, right? So obviously there's a team in front of you. They're not just going to stand around and make you go score power play goals. Now it's to Montreal and to the coaching staff to see the little adjustments that were made by Buffalo, and we got to counter that. I know that everybody wants more shots to the net, but that hasn't been Montreal's power play all season. Montreal's power play is they want to move the box around. They're looking for that cross ice. They're looking for grade A chances, not just shoot the puck to the net like Carolina does. It's a different mentality, and we got to live with it. Marty played the game one way. He sees the game one way. He's a hockey savant. Let's trust Marty. Everything Marty's done so far has worked, from the goalies, the sitting out players, to putting players in, to pulling Galli out, putting Galli back in. Let's just trust Marty, man. They hired him. Everybody had their opinions when they hired him. But look at the way this team's grown with him. And look, I have kind of a man crush on MSL. I'm not going to lie. Like, I love listening to him. I love watching him.
2: I like that.
4: He exudes hockey. So I just go MSL, go Habs, go. And you know what? This head-to-head battle you guys got going, though, and in the last bet, amazing. I was there for the first one, and I remember Campbell went, he took off at a point. Like, he was gone. And here we are 4 years later. Great comeback. Great comeback, man.
0: Thanks, bud.
4: And also, you know what? Actually, to go against the current, you know who I would like to hang out with a full day? Campbell. I'd like to hang out with Campbell for 24 hours. Crack that nut that he is. Because I've hung out with Gallo. I've met Caitlin. Great people. I've hung out with them. I know what they're about. I want to see if it could crack Campbell's.
0: So I like that that's your answer, is because you hung out with Gal and you're like, I don't want to do it again.
2: I just don't know. 24 hours with Morrow and Campbell together might result in them going to blows.
0: Yeah. By the way, I have to accept the invitation. If that's our side question. Who would you rather hang out with for 24 hours? What would you do with Gallo for 24 hours? Are you ready to hang out with JP O'Connor? He's probably waiting for our call right now. But where is JP? Mark Denise on the call tonight.
2: Mobile, Alabama.
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11: Busy but moving now on northbound DeCary. 20 west slows at Angrignon for Ville-Saint-Pierre. Met westbound heavy from Christophe Colomb into DeCary. Eastbound side of the 40 slows through the DeCary circle. 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
23: 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Some say they are alike. 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
38: Hockey Heaven at 11.
39: You fed the beast. Like, Buffalo grew taller as they were undisciplined and careless with their sticks and killing penalties. and definitely getting momentum after that Byron 4-minute penalty killed. So I guess it's a glass, you know, half empty, whatever you want to call it, but good that Caulfield is going. I think the power play needs to do a little bit more.
2: He's cross-checked Martin St. Louis at least 15 times in his career. J.B. O'Connor.
0: Better later than never. And that was the voice of RDS's Mark Denis, who's replacing J.P. O'Connor tonight. But J.P. can never be replaced for Hockey Heaven at 11 on Thursday. How you doing, J.P.?
3: I'm doing great, Sean. What a great intro, as always. How you doing, pal?
0: Good. It was fun replacing you on Game 4.
3: Yeah, I really appreciate it. It's a bit of a sticky situation. You know, I'm out in, I'm in Milwaukee right now, I was at University of Wisconsin yesterday. What a great visit. Just an incredible program that they've got out there. It's just, you know, you look at the CHL right now, I'm a big fan of the CHL, and you know, whether it's you're out west or in Ontario, you're in Quebec, we've got great programs. But you look at just the kind of state of affairs in the U.S. at the NCAA level, and you can see how difficult it is for the CHL right now with the new rule changes that allow players to go across the border, you know, and continue to play in the NCAA. Even the have-nots at the NCAA level are at a completely different space than the CHL guys, and so it's always a pleasure to be down here and see the guys from Wisconsin. But I wish I was calling the game at the Bell Center, man. It must have been incredible.
4: It was. I mean, the result wasn't what Canadians fans were hoping for, but JP, at the same time, I thought Montreal was the better team. I'm pretty encouraged with what I've seen through four games. Yep. And if they just stick with the status quo, I think they come out on the winning end of the series.
3: You know, Mitch, I feel exactly the same way that you do. I thought that, you know, I think our listeners have heard me say this, that I felt like game one was an anomaly for the Canadians. Two was an anomaly for the Sabres, rather. I think that the series really started in game three, and I thought you saw the best of Montreal, and I'm with you. I think if the Canadians stick to it, that they, you know, it's clearly going to be a long series, but I think that they've got the goods to come out on the other side.
4: Now, a lot of people are making a big deal about the Canadians' power play, a big difference in the game, you know. Even though one was a fluke, Buffalo got two power play goals. The winner came on the power play. Meanwhile, Montreal went 1-for-7 and didn't capitalize on some bad discipline by Buffalo. In your mind, and I'd love to know the balance here, how much do you feel it's a matter of, well, UPL made some big saves and Montreal just didn't get a break compared to, all right, they got to make some major changes on this power play because it's not working at all?
3: Yeah, I don't think it's the major changes that you need. When I say that, I'm talking about staffing, right? Those are the changes. But I do think that you can look at different approaches and how you attack the power play. And especially, you know, there are ways that you attack goaltenders, right? In the same way that you would attack Lyon, you might not attack Vasilevsky the same way. Just because of you know, kind of positionally how they play and you know, kind of tendencies and angles that, you know, they might be more favorable or less favorable to. So I think that there's opportunities for the Canadians to take a look at that side of it. There's no debate about that. But I do think that the you know, from a staffing standpoint, that the right people are there. I think it sounds silly to say this, but you know, you do have to simplify at points. And you know, when pucks get zipping around, you know, you can get yourself in a position where you kind of stall yourself out, even though there's so much skill out there and pucks, it appears to be going to the right spaces. Sometimes you just need to have somebody take charge and hammer one on the net and let Slafkovský do what he does best, which is battle for 50-50 pucks and rebounds and all that. So, you know, Pekka Luukkonen is a tremendous goalie. And Sean, you and I have seen him since, you know, his the earliest stages when he was in the American League with Rochester.
0: Name Hall of Fame. Remember the AHL name of Hall of Fame?
3: Absolutely. Yeah. Jack Greaves is in there. Pekka Luukkonen.
0: Coltrane and, Wilson.
4: That's the one.
3: Number one.
4: That's the one.
3: Exactly.
4: Right,
3: number one. So, you know, there's ways to beat those guys. And I just think that when you're the Canadians right now on the power play, if you're not feeling comfortable about it, then let Cole Caulfield fire from weird angles that he's so comfortable in. And you know, just it just needs to It just needs to shake it up in the patterns that it comes at that it comes in, but it doesn't have to be a static change.
4: Well, Juraj Slafkovský had a bit of a rough game in game four, JP. And, you know, when we're looking at the power play specifically, we had a caller suggest this, and we had the guys on Melnick in the afternoon, they're talking about this as well. You know, Alex Newhook has been the hot hand, 6 goals in the postseason for Montreal. And people saying, well, why don't they just swap Newhook and Slafkovský on that first unit of the power play, since Newhook is feeling it right now. JP, yep. The way I feel about that is Newhook and Slafkovský are very different players, and if you're putting Newhook in that spot, now all of a sudden you're completely changing the dynamic and the approach of the power play, which is why I would not make that move. What do you think?
3: Yeah, well, we've seen the kind of looks that Newhook gets, and when he's on the power play, it's in the kind of bumper spot that he plays, right? And so it's easy to look at Slafkovský and say that that's got to be the change, or if you're going to make a change, then bring Newhook in and take Slafkovský out or whatever. But the way that I look at that is there's a lot to lose by taking or moving Slafkovský out of that position. You know, it's keeping pucks alive that he does so well, that whether it's through reach or whether it's just through his physical ability to lean on people and keep things moving until you get a little bit of help and you can recover a puck. And it's not a slight on Newhook. That's just not something that he does, right? It's not part of his physical game. And it is a mass. And when that is absent on your power play, it is a glaring hole. And, you know, it's easy to say swap this guy for that guy. But when it is not there and you start scratching your head and wondering why we're not recovering pucks or wondering why things aren't staying alive and why our zone time is going down, well, it's usually owing to the fact that somebody's doing the heavy lifting. And the heavy lifting in the corners to keep things moving is Slafkovský.
0: JP, speaking of changes, one that I am... been since the end of last game. I said this for game two, but I really want to see it for game five. Veleno out, Kapanen in. This series is not Tampa Bay. It's an offensive series. Kapanen brings offense. Demidov needs someone that he's had a spark with. I want Kapanen in this game.
3: Sean, I've been kind of thinking about this and wondering why that change hasn't been made, because I've been at it since, you know, the first round. I've wanted to see him back in. And I think that you're looking at it the right way. Is it doesn't necessarily have to be just Kapanen, but it's for what he can help others with. And I think you need to, you have to get Demidov going. It has to come a little bit easier. And you know, just because things aren't, again, this is not a slight on Kapanen, but just because a player is not out there and the spotlight is not hot on him, doesn't mean that he's not doing the job properly or facilitating for somebody else. And I do think that when Kapanen is out there, that there is a facility, there's a familiarity that Demidov has with him, and it, you know, it's worked over the course of the season. I don't know. You know, we've talked about Kapanen being, you know, looking tired and stuff. I just don't see that being the case anymore. So I don't know where it's come off the rails. I don't know whether it's some kind of advanced stats thing that the Canadians are looking at. I don't know if he's just flat out fallen out of favor, which happens at times to everybody. But I'm with you on that one. I would like to see Kapanen check back into the series or check back into the playoffs.
4: Yeah, it happens at times. I mean, a great example, 2021, you have Thomas Tatar, who falls out of favor 2 games into the first round and never sees another game. Canadians go all the way to the Cup Final. It's not that Thomas Tatar wasn't a good player. He just fell out of favor. No.

0: play. But if you're looking for a little bit more offense, then I think that there can be easier paths to go down, and if you don't want to change it, that's okay. But other guys are going to have to step up. And if Kapanen comes back in, it's not that he has to step up, but it might make it much easier for somebody like Demidov to step up.
1: Well, Kapanen's a penalty killer, so is Veleno. Newhook's been getting on the penalty kill, so you know you could use Suzuki on the penalty kill. Anderson's there, Evans, Deneau. You have enough penalty killers.
2: My whole thing is it's not necessarily the penalty killing for Veleno. It's more the forecheck and the tenaciousness and the way that he plays, and in all honesty, like, I don't know if the Canadians need more offense, especially lower in the lineup. Like, they're getting off.
1: They needed more offense last game.
2: Like, Newhook has six. Yeah, but they need more offense in the power play. Like, Newhook has six goals. Kirby Dach has four goals.
1: Yeah, that's going to dry up at some point,
2: though.
1: Yeah, but that's going to dry up.
2: It's going to dry up. It's more the top guys. It's more Slafkovský, Caulfield, and Suzuki.
1: And Demidov, who has chemistry with
2: Kapanen.
1: Yeah,
2: I don't know if Kapanen's all of a sudden going to make Demidov provide more goals. So
1: where was most of his goals this season is when he was with Kapanen.
2: I know, but he
1: wasn't. Evans.
2: He has one.
1: I'm done with Evans.
2: He has like one goal since April 1st.
1: Evans does what Evans does. Evans does not get Demidov going.
0: Mm-hmm. So it very much might be Mitch, as I just mentioned. It might be an advanced stats thing, right? Like I think Montreal looked at, say, Texier in the first round, and for as much as he looked like he might be a bit of a misfit. Where exactly does he need to be? I think the Canadians looked at some stats and some advanced numbers and thought, you know what, he's due, or this is going to happen. And it might just be the opposite for Kapanen. But at this stage of the game, not that it's desperation, that's far from it, but I'm just saying if there's a change that you want to make, then I think it's a debate that you can easily have for what Sean is saying about facility with Demidov. It doesn't have to be the fact that Kapanen is going to come in and get two for you and put you over the top, but it just might be that there is a familiarity there with Demidov that loosens things up, and it gives you a little bit more flexibility on the top line as well. If there's a move that needs to be made, that you can do it and kind of get the band back together on the second line.
2: JP, if you were doing color commentary for the game tonight, I know you're not, but if you were,
1: Mark Denis is
2: one key for Montreal tonight against Buffalo.
0: You know that, right?
1: He's just doing it in French?
0: Straight French. Doing it in French. Victor is going to be in big trouble.
1: Victor would probably be good with all the other languages, like Finnish, Russian. Languages. Yeah.
0: He speaks five, and he can't speak French, which is the ultimate irony.
2: JP, one key for the game tonight for Montreal.
0: Yeah, we've been talking about the power play the whole time, Emily. And if you can hear it in Lindy Ruff's voice at times, where there's this underlying kind of tension there that he feels with the team, that they're very, he's got them kind of on a short leash. I think he's kind of managed to reel them back in. But at the same time, I just feel like that there is an underlying frustration with his group. And if they're going to continue to take penalties, if they're going to continue to put themselves in vulnerable situations, then it really just has to be the Canadians finding the most obvious way and punishing them.
2: Thank you, JP.
0: Appreciate it, guys.
2: See you Saturday.
0: I'll see you Saturday. Can't wait. Nice.
1: Yeah, JP's working on the weekend. Look at this.
2: Oh,
1: yeah.
2: My goodness. Yeah. I can only imagine the hours he's going to bill for that.
1: Yeah. Doesn't change. Thanks, JP.
0: Thanks, fellas. Take care.
1: So much to get to, including the pop quiz top 10. Gallo, I did not put the odds out, but Jimmy is favored. But I have so much faith in you.
2: Then why'd you put him as the favorite?
1: Because Jimmy's good at what he does.
2: Hasn't been good lately. I think I've won three in a row on him.
1: We'll check in on our hot topic. It's about Lindy Ruff.
2: Can't wait for an answer to be like Mihaljevic and, you know, another one like Bobby Smith. Who are the other names he always says? Stastny.
1: Paul Stastny, that is.
2: Yeah, Paul. No, he uses both. He uses Peter and Paul.
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1: Still a little heavy on northbound DeCary through Queen Mary on the Met West. It's stop and go between Christophe Coteau and DeCary. Eastbound side of the 40 slows at Côte de l'Est to St. Croix. 20 westbound, we have an incident just after 32nd Avenue. 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I'm Debbie Marcellos from the CJAD 800 Traffic Center.
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12: Good morning, boys. How you doing? Hope all's good. Listen, Lindy. He's just starting to stir the pot and get things going. Dive. Anyways, it's game day. Let's go, people. Let's go up 3-2. Go Habs, go. Choo, choo. Let's go, boys. It's your boy Irish.
13: Lindy.
14: Get ready. It's game day.
11: He's not wrong. It is game day. That's a talk back coming in. Our hot topic today is?
15: Our hot topic today, how do you feel about Lindy Ruff saying that the Canadians are diving?
11: That they're diving. Also, I threw it off to start the show. I just said, why not? Who would you rather spend 24 hours of your day with? Gallo or Campbell?
16: Hey, guys. Stephen Campbell River.
17: Someone who listens to 20 hours of Campbell versus Gallo a week, I feel like 90% of Campbell versus Gallo is just Campbell basically messing with Gallo. And I am here for it. Choop-choop!
11: Steven and Campbell River.
15: I think it's really 90%. I think the percentage is that high.
11: Is it that high? Just me trying to get a reaction out of you, out of the words that come out of my mouth?
15: Could be.
11: Yeah, because half
15: Could
11: the
15: be.
11: Time...
15: I think he has a point.
11: Well, the point is, you care what comes out of your mouth. I don't.
15: Right. Yeah. Yeah, I try to put thought into the things I say.
11: Yeah.
15: How dare I?
11: I put thought in how can I get Gallo to put thought.
15: Yeah. Tell you this, putting a lot of thought into what teams are doing with their coaches lately. Mm-hmm. How about the news? We didn't even get to it. The news this morning, Chris Knobloch is officially out of Edmonton now.
11: Yeah, and his extension hadn't even kicked in yet.
15: Campbell, that's the thing. That's the
11: that
15: thing
11: is a
15: here.
11: Panic move around McDavid. That's McDavid's post kind of and dry settled what they said. They're panicking. They're panicking in Edmonton.
15: No. Well, maybe. No, I shouldn't say no. But still, what baffles me. What baffles me, Campbell, because if you look at Craig Berube, too, he has 2 years left on his deal. They're going to pay Craig Berube in Toronto $9 million to sit at home and do nothing. Mm-hmm. $9 million. Mm-hmm. If I'm Cates or Katz or whatever his name is in Edmonton with the extension kicking in here for Chris Knobloch 3 more years, I'm asking the people that I've hired, like, what are you doing? How do these people have jobs running franchises and big businesses like this? You're pissing away money. Like, this makes absolutely no sense. Not that they fired Chris Knobloch. I understand winning being a priority and wanting to bring in a better coach. I get it. And I get panicking that McDavid might leave if you don't ultimately get him a team that can get over the hump and win the Stanley Cup. Why did you give the guy a 3-year extension, though?
11: Mm-hmm.
15: Why?
11: Well, they just went to the Stanley Cup final back-to-back.
15: Tell me this. When have we seen a coach from a non-championship team? I don't even know if it's happened on a championship team. Maybe the best example of this would be Babcock. When have we seen a coach have his contract expire and then just bounce from that team? Like, it's not like you're mm-hmm. worried that Chris Knobloch is going to leave in free agency when his contract expires. I don't understand how... Like, Stan Bowman, the job that he's done in Edmonton... I don't know how he has a job. We're watching Brett Kulak score in overtime. By the way, how about this for a stat, Campbell?
11: Yes, yes.
15: Brett Kulak has appeared in 4 of the last 5 Western Conference Finals.
11: Did you hear the call last night of Brett Kulak?
18: Natchez, far circle, Natchez. One-timer,
19: Kulak!
18: He's gone!
11: That was a radio call, and this was a TV call.
18: Quickly ahead, into the Minnesota zone, it's Natchez. Natchez, shot, score!
19: Cooler!
18: Fletcher! The Avalanche, move on!
11: All I have to say is if you know, you know.
15: 4 of the last 5 Western Conference Finals for Brett Kulak. Mm-hmm. Funny that it starts with Montreal in the Western Conference Final 5 years ago.
11: Yeah.
15: You had to throw Kulak into the deal to get Tristan Jarry when... Yeah.
11: It was money. That was the reason they did
15: that.
11: Yeah, I know, but
15: you wanted Jarry that badly?
11: Yeah, apparently.
15: That was yours. What about when you traded Ryan McLeod for Matthew Savoy? Great move. Mm. How about signing Trent Frederick for 8 years for some reason that nobody can still understand?
11: It's not the coach, it's the GM!
15: How does that GM have a job?
11: I don't know.
15: It's honestly mind-boggling. Anyways... What doesn't boggle my mind is how good Jimmy G is in the pop quiz top 10. That guy's a savant.
11: Yeah, but you've been beating him lately.
15: Because I'm also very good, Campbell, at hockey trivia. We'll see if I can continue rolling, rolling, rolling, rolling, roll. Next.
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34: 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Another try from Hudson. Bounces around in front. 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
43: 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Why does Gallo get angry all the time?
44: I get high. Happiness high. A psychopathic killer. And I said, yeah, but she's so much fun. Jesse Pulcher-Jarvie

0: Jimmy, are you blushing?
1: I like it. It's really good.
2: Oh, it's that time of the week. Pop quiz top 10, Mitch Gallo versus Jimmy G. Jimmy is slightly favored in today's category. Neither of them know what the category is. I have 10 names. Whoever gets the most names on this list wins. Gallo's been on a bit of a streak. He's won, I believe, the last three. He's down by three, 62 to 59 overall. Mitch, how are you feeling today? I told you, I have a lot of faith in you. You've been hitting your stride. You've been playing better of late, but I guess all those previous matchups don't matter. It's only about this one.
3: I'm ready to go. I feel great.
2: All right. You know, it's game five tonight for the Canadians. It's game blah, blah, blah, blah, 122 for you two. How you doing, Jimmy?
4: I'm doing great. You said I'm slightly favored, so this got to be a goalie category. So I'm really feeling good.
2: It's funny.
4: Oh, I'm right. Oh, cool.
2: No. My first instinct, I was going to do a goalie category today, and I didn't like the list. I didn't hate the list, but then I was like, let me check something else, and I preferred this list.
4: Can I just ask what the category would have been so I can see if I could have gotten any of the answers?
2: No, I might save it. I liked it.
4: Oh, you might save it.
2: I might save it for another day. Right. I just looked at a couple different categories, and this is the one that I chose.
4: Perfect.
2: But I might save that category for another day. So no, Jimmy, I will not let you study beforehand. Mitch, how you feeling? Good?
3: I said already. You already asked me. I said I feel great.
2: All right. Let's go. Let's get going. I don't want to be too late to Habs lunch. We'll get you all your news and notes to the Montreal Canadiens in Game 5. The way it works, they go back and forth. Most names on this list wins. You could play by yelling at your radio or texting in at 11690. Jimmy and Mitch cannot look at their phones or the text message board. Top 10. And I have not done this for a while, guys. The number one answer is your tiebreak.
4: Ooh. So it's got to be a tough category.
2: Tiebreak only comes into effect if it's tied 5-5. 3-3, it doesn't matter. I will make sure I get a winner with clues. But only if it ties 5-5, winner, whoever gets number one. Jimmy, you'll be able to go first. Today's category, NHL all-time playoffs points leaders. NHL all-time playoff points leaders. All-time. No years or anything. I'm not playing around with any of that. But they have to have played for Montreal at some point. Not necessarily in the playoffs, but they had to be a Hab at some point. But NHL all-time playoff points leaders, but had to play for Montreal at some point. Jimmy, do you understand the category?
4: I understand the category.
2: Gallo, do you understand the category?
3: Yep.
2: All right, Jimmy, you get to go first.
4: Give me Guy Lafleur.
2: Guy Lafleur, number 11.
4: What kind of category is this?
2: This is why I like the category, and Jimmy fell for the trap right away.
4: I did.
2: Guy Lafleur is number 11 on this list. Good luck to both of you.
3: I am going to go with Mark Recchi.
2: Mark Recchi. Mark Recchi is number 6. Mitch Gallo is on the board. Number 6 on the list.
4: Give me Doug Gilmore.
2: Doug Gilmore.
5: Yes.
4: He's got to be on this list. Yeah,
2: number 1 answer, Gallo. You are now trailing. If it's 5-5, you need 6 correct answers. The number 1 answer was Doug Gilmore. Jimmy goes from number 11 to number 1.
4: A lot of ones there.
2: When his brain branch clicked early, Gallo. Good luck. But 10th all-time in playoff scoring is Doug Gilmore. He is number 1 on this list. Gallo, who was one of your favorite players growing up?
3: Doug Gilmore.
2: Ah, Jimmy stole it from you. That's okay. You need to steal one from Jimmy now. Go ahead.
3: I'll go with Pierre Turgeon.
2: Pierre Turgeon. Incorrect.
4: Give me Claude Lemieux.
2: Claude Lemieux.
5: Awesome.
2: Number five on the list. 27th overall, Claude Lemieux. It is a 2-1 lead for Jimmy G with the tiebreak.
3: Give me Denis Savard.
2: Denis Savard. Yeah, let's climb the rankings and go to number 3 on the list. 19th overall. Gallo's brain is starting to click. 2-2.
4: Okay, so Guy Lafleur is number 11. I'm thinking Larry Robinson played more games and had a lot of points. Not sure if he's in the top 10, but give me number 19.
0: I like that.
3: Number eight on the list, points. Jimmy G. After getting number 11, he has gotten three in a row. He has a 3-2 lead on Mitch Gallo. Gallo, staying alive.
6: Give me Alex Kovalev.
3: Alex Kovalev.
7: You suck! You suck!
8: You suck!
3: I wrote a lot of names down. He didn't make the cut.
6: Really? Even with the Rangers Cup run and time in Pittsburgh? Wow.
4: Give me the pocket rocket, Henry Richard.
3: Henri Richard.
4: He's got to be there.
9: No.
3: Number 12.
6: Only played in a million playoff series.
3: Yes.
6: Different formats.
3: Different format and shorter playoffs, but he is number 12 on the list. The door is open. Jimmy G leads 3-2. Most points in the playoffs all time, but had to play for the Canadiens at some point. Number one, Doug Gilmour off the board. That is the tie break if they tie 5-5. Denny Savard's gone. Claude Lemieux's gone. Mark Recchi's gone. And Larry Robinson's gone. Five names remain. Gallo to tie it up.
6: How about Eric Staal?
3: Eric Staal.
7: No.
3: Incorrect.
4: If I don't say this, Simon's going to get very, very upset. Gallo knows where I'm going with this. Give me Chris Chelios, the Greek guy.
3: That is correct. Chris Chelios, a 4-2 lead. Jimmy G leads. One more correct answer. Jimmy G wins because he has the tiebreak. Gallo, you got to go on a run here.
6: How about Corey Perry?
3: Corey Perry.
4: Yeah, that was my next answer.
7: Yes!
3: Corey Perry's number 9. Gallo's back in it. However, is it too late, Jimmy, for the win?
4: Give me Jacques Lemaire.
3: Jacques Lemaire.
4: Say it. Say it.
8: Pretty good.
7: Pretty good.
3: Jacques Lemaire has 5 more career playoff points than Guy Lafleur. He is at number 10. Jimmy G with a 5-3 win. Jimmy, would you like to run the table? You are missing number 2 and number 4 on this list. Most points all time had to play for the Montreal Canadiens.
4: I have 3 names remaining that I was writing down. Mm-hmm. I believe Jean Béliveau. I can't believe neither Gallo or I said Jean Béliveau.
3: Number 2 on the list, Jean Béliveau. That makes it a 6-3 lead. Can you make it 7-3 and completely embarrass Mitch Gallo on game day?
6: I'm not embarrassed. You're not letting me answer anymore.
3: No, you're not.
6: It's only him that could get points.
3: So that's how it works.
6: True.
3: You know how the game works. You officially
6: that
3: lost.
6: That part makes no sense. I lost, yes.
3: You lost, and now he gets to beat you by more.
6: Just keep adding, and I don't get to add to my total? That seems fair, but
3: we've been doing this for 3 years, and
6: I've never done it this way, but okay, keep going.
3: I've 100% done it this way.
6: Going.
3: This is where you don't understand. Gallo, you're getting upset.
4: I've been on the other end of that.
3: You're being upset. I 100% have been doing this way for 5 years.
6: Sure.
3: Go and get the 7th one remaining.
4: Okay, it's going to be one of these two guys, I think. They played with the Minnesota.
3: Say one, don't say both. Say one, don't say both.
4: I'm going to say Brian Bellows.
3: My favorite thing about the final answer that we didn't get, Gallo said it earlier in the show.
4: Bobby Smith. Yeah, that was my next guess. I'm like,
7: yes!
6: Jimmy was listening earlier in the show or just had Bobby Smith left?
3: Well, no, because you said it's probably going to have Bobby Smith. I was like, Bobby Smith is on the list. Hey, Jimmy, congratulations.
4: Thank you, Sean. Thank you, Mitch.
10: I get high. Happiness. High. You know, a psychopathic killer. And I said, yeah, but she's so much fun. Jesse Pulcherjarvi

0: Jimmy, are you blushing?
1: I like it. It's really good.
2: Yeah, the reason I like this list is when I got to the top 10, 11, 12, 13, 14, and 16 were Guy Lafleur, Henri Richard, Yvon Cornuet, Maurice Richard, and Boom Boom Geoffrion. That, you know, you knew, but you had to know that it wasn't as many series, but they could be in the mix. And it was a pretty diverse list, starting with Doug Gilmour, but you still had the greats like Larry Robinson and John Beliveau on the list, as Jimmy pulled it off 6-3 in the Pop Quiz Top 10. I didn't have faith with you on Jacques Lemaire.
3: No chance I was getting Lemaire. No chance I was getting Robinson.
2: Robinson played 20 years. I thought that was an easy get.
3: I never watched him play.
2: And I really thought you were going to get Bobby Smith the moment you said it earlier.
3: I don't know what
2: the
3: totals would have been. Like, Claude Lemieux would have been hard for me. Mm. Bobby Smith is hard for me. Yeah, this one definitely catered to Jimmy a little bit.
2: Yeah, but I still feel like now I've got you in the perfect mood for Habs.
3: Yeah, you got me crotchety. And all it took was 2 hours.
2: I knew it was going to happen.
3: You got me there.
2: You ready for Habs Lunch?
3: Yeah, Habs Lunch coming up. We got a full hour dedicated to the Montreal Canadiens. Coming up on Habs Lunch, we'll get into the Montreal Canadiens lineup. Will they, in fact, shake things up? What do you have to do to get Cole Caulfield going? And how do you feel about Lindy Ruff saying the Canadiens are divers?
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8: DeCary northbound is heavily traveled north of Côte Saint-Luke. Lockety to DeCary on the Met westbound. 40 eastbound, some volume before and after the circle. 13 northbound. Slow going north of the T-Can for the Bisson Bridge. Things are fine on the West Island. 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

0: But I don't mind his second round series here. I thought it was really, really tight and he couldn't find solutions in the first round. I don't know that he's found all of the answers and the solution in the second round, but I think he's working well within his line. And I call me crazy, but Evans and Newhook work better with predictable players. And, I mean, for Evans, it's not about the offensive production. Let's be honest, it's about being the responsible player out of those three.
1: Welcome into Habs Lunch, Campbell versus Gallo. I'm Sean Campbell, he's Mitch Gallo. That was RDS's Marc Denis, who will be TSN 690's Marc Denis tonight. Part of the broadcast with Victor Finley. Tune in. Puck drop at 7. He'll be part of the pregame with Mitch Gallo at 6 o'clock. Coverage all day, including Habs Lunch, then Melnick in the afternoon. Lots to get to. Today is Thursday. What does that mean?
2: Mailbag, your Montreal Canadiens questions. And Campbell versus Gallo will have the answers.
1: Try to have the answers. I'll have the answers. Gallo will attempt to have the answers. I have answers for any question you want to throw at me.
3: I don't. Sometimes I am perfectly fine saying, I don't know.
4: I don't know.
1: That was Marc Denis talking about Ivan Demidov. And still looking for that first career playoff goal. It's looked dangerous. I have been clamoring for Kapanen to get in the lineup. We'll maybe have a little bit of news on the lineup during Habs Lunch. We'll hear from some players and the coach as that trickles out of Buffalo.
3: See, I'm not with you with getting Kapanen in the lineup.
1: I am. I want to give two, and then they didn't, and I was fine with the way things were, but I'm back on it for Game 5. I've circled Demidov as someone that maybe I'm just a little bit worried. Let me come back to my thought process here, Gallo. Alex Newhook has 6 goals. Kirby Dach has 4 goals. Bolduc has 6 points. Great. Amazing. Well done. You're doing what you need to do. But the Canadiens weren't built that way. And it's great that your depth scoring has stepped up in a time when the 5-on-5 scoring has dried up for some other players. And the power play didn't click last game, they lost the game. Power play clicks, they win a game. I may be worried, and you know, everything Newhook touches is great, and you have that experience. But Alex Newhook is not a guy that history has shown that he's going to go out. He's not really a 25-30 goal scorer. Man, maybe he does. The rate he's scoring is not the norm that he has shown throughout his career. The production of Slafkovský and Demidov is under the norm of what I saw this season. So my idea is to get them back to their norm. And maybe we saw it. Slafkovský with the kids, remember? He was the veteran. Even though I believe Kapanen's older than him. He was, because he was with the two rookies. I don't mind if they even try and change that lineup, but I just want Kapanen in. I just feel there's more offense and maybe a little bit more chemistry with the players that are out there. And Veleno is not a make it or break it player for me. That's where I am with my decision.
3: And where I'm at, I think you played well last game. And I think 2 games ago, Veleno was awesome. And I don't want to take anybody else out. And I don't think you need to tinker with things just because you lost the game. Losing and winning is not always indicative of how well or how well you didn't play.
1: Mm-hmm.
3: I thought the Canadiens played well last game. I'd stick to the same lineup. Also, if I'm coaching a team or if I'm making decisions for a team or I'm basing my opinion on team, Demidov is one player. I'm not going to bring in one player to get one other player going when I have a roster of 12 forwards and 6 defense and 2 goaltenders. I think the Canadiens played well last game. I don't think they need to do all this to make changes to get Demidov going. I think they're fine. I think with the lineup they have in place, they're going to beat Buffalo. Don't see the need for changes. As far as the production, if Ukko-Pekka Luukkonen doesn't pull the puck off the goal line on the one tee on the power play on the right side by Demidov last game. We're not even talking about Demidov not scoring a goal. Fact of the matter is, Buffalo's goalie made some big saves, changed kind of the narrative around everything just a little bit. And will the depth scoring that they've been getting from Texier, Bolduc, Doc, Newhook, will that dry up? Probably at some point, yeah. But that's when you need Caulfield to continue to score, Suzuki to start scoring with a little bit more regularity. And let's go Juraj Slafkovský. Juraj Slafkovský is a guy to have circled tonight to be a whole lot better because he hasn't produced anything since game one, round one. It's been a minute for Juraj Slafkovský since the hat trick. So, Campbell, I understand everything you're saying. And it's not like if the Canadians made a trade, I'd be like, worst move ever! Mm-hmm. And Campbell, you're stupid for thinking this way. Like, how could you say such things? No, I don't feel that strongly about it. But if I'm looking at the approach, I like the way they've played in the last two games at the Bell Center. I don't see the need to make a change right
1: now. I'm on the same page. They go with the same lineup. I know that they have the ability to win the game. But you're always looking for every single possible advantage that you can get. And Kapanen brings more offense. I think he's a smart enough player defensively. And yeah, he struggled at the beginning of the playoffs and down the stretch. But he's been sitting, he's watching. Martin St-Louis talks about that computer of his. Use it to your advantage. And if it ends up that it's a bit of a struggle, okay, so you end up playing him 6-7 minutes like Valeno plays. Who cares? It's okay. You tried something. And it's not going to really change the dynamic. If it doesn't, like, that's my point. If it doesn't work, you just have a player that you're going to play the same amount as Valeno. Okay, you miss a little bit on that forecheck, but you have players that are going to be in. You have players. The Canadiens game will not change. It's the same thing. You want to put Struble in for Jacki. It's not a game-changing decision for the Canadiens. None of these decisions are going to make it or break it of them or me believing that they're the better team over Buffalo tonight.
3: I'd rather bring in Gallagher at this point than Kapanen.
1: I'm Kapanen over Gallagher.
3: Just
1: it's the
3: Kapanen,
1: speed.
3: Kapanen didn't show me anything for like a month and a half.
1: Yet.
3: It's not even just Tampa. He didn't do anything in the last month of the season. I don't know if he hit a wall. And maybe the rest now is going to be helpful for that and he'll come out looking different. But his game just lacked inspiration for a long, long time.
1: He was a better player than he wasn't a better player for a longer stretch this season. And you're right. Maybe he hit a wall. You think about his hockey season last year and this year.
3: He was better for longer stretches than he was bad, but he was bad more recently than he was good.
1: Yes. And I'm not disagreeing with that. But you have a smart player that has skill to play with skilled players that will be able to sit, observe, watch, understand, practice, work on their game, not say mum, just be ready when your number's called. I think it's a perfect time to have his number called. That's why I'm saying. Because if I were to ask you straight up, who do you think's a better player? Not who's playing better now, but who's a better player, Joe Valeno or Oliver Kapanen? They do different things, I get it, but just who's a better hockey player? I'm handing you two bodies and skill sets. Just take one of the two. The red pill or the blue pill, for whatever reason.
3: Yeah, Kapanen.
1: I just feel like this situation dictates that you can do that. Maybe it didn't dictate going from games 2-3 when the Canadiens won very well. And I wanted for game 2 because they lost game 1. But because 2-3, they won, they've been playing well. And you're right. The wins, losses don't dictate if the Canadiens have been the better team. But I think this is a door that's easily open for Kapanen. Take it. If it doesn't hit, Valeno's sat and come back and looked like the same player. Like, it won't. If Valeno sits a game and doesn't get his 7 minutes and has to come back for game 6, it will not affect the way that Valeno plays. But if you get Kapanen and he rolls and he clicks, you're going to have a better player in your lineup for the final 3, final 2, whatever you want to look. That's, I feel like if there's a door or an opening, they're going to do it now. That's how I feel. I'm in for Kapanen. Our hot topic today is getting some reaction at 11690. We're going to open up the phone lines, but it is mailbag. So if you have a question, write in mailbag at 11690. Ask us on the talkback. We'll try and get to as many phone calls just after 12:30. Any question around the Canadiens, Gallo and I will answer. But we did have a very interesting hot topic today. A lot of people diving in about the coach, Lindy Ruff.
3: Our hot topic today, Lindy Ruff had this to say about the Canadiens.
5: Yeah, I see some trends where I know Montreal's got a good power play, but I think they're going down easy.
3: Lindy Rowe says the Canadians are divers. You say what?
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28: Habs Lunch. You win some, you lose some. But it's never a tie game. TSN 690.
0: Hey, Campbell, just a little update. You keep asking me what's going on at the Montreal Canadiens morning skate. Well,
1: yeah, I'm busy over here. I keep asking you because I was like, Gallo, tell me. I need to know. I want information, s'il vous plaît.
0: Only three players on the ice this morning. Nobody else.
1: Okay.
0: Brendan Gallagher.
1: Mm-hmm.
0: Patrick Laine.
1: Yeah.
0: And Oliver Kapanen.
1: Hmm. No Struble.
0: No defenseman as an extra. So we'll see what happens with the lineup, Campbell. Defense still very much could be changed. But up front, doesn't look like we're going to see a change. Status quo.
1: Okay. It's what I want is not what, you know... You don't have to agree with what I want.
0: No, I know. And you said you didn't think it was the end of the world. I didn't think it was the end of the world if they did bring Kapanen in.
1: I'm not sitting here thinking if Kapanen's in, they win the game. Kapanen's not in, they don't win the game.
0: Yeah.
1: And that brings me, if Struble's not on the ice, would you make a change on the blue line? Or do you think that it would be significant or game-changing or moot?
0: I would tell you... that it depends on if the Canadians see the need for their sixth defenseman to get more ice time. If you're going to play Struble 4 minutes, just play Jack Eye. If you're going to play Struble 10 minutes and you're worried about the matchup on the road with Jack Eye, play Struble. It's as simple as that for me. And I think, Campbell, we've seen that as the series progressed with Tampa Bay, I think you get less of the crazy stuff that you get earlier in a playoff series.
1: Yeah.
0: You mentioned it before, less penalties, less stuff after the whistle. I think if the game is played with a little less emotion as far as players testing the boundaries and stepping the line, I'd prefer Struble. If you think we're going to get more of what we had in Game 3 with people crashing into a Jakub Dobesh and punches after the whistle, then I'd prefer a Jack Eye. But obviously, I think... Struble is a little bit more mobile, handles the puck a little bit better, and is a better overall player. And Jack Eye brings the intangibles that he brings.
1: Are you, and maybe because it's such a pivotal game five, as I use that word once again, and if the game
0: is deemed pivotal,
1: yeah.
0: I'd rather go with Struble just like they went with Struble in game seven.
1: Who are you more worried about taking a penalty, let's just say 5 minutes into the third period if it's tied at two?
0: It's not even close. I mean, it's Jack Eye. Right. It's not even close.
1: Does that factor into your decision?
0: But again, because like I said before, I think if Jack Eye's in the lineup, if it's tied game 5 minutes into the third period, it's unlikely that he's even on the ice.
1: Mm-hmm.
0: So it depends if the coach thinks it's important to have a defenseman in that spot that's capable of going on the ice. That's, of course, assuming that there's no injuries. Injuries can change things completely. I mean, Campbell, look at the Colorado Avalanche. Right now at 5-on-5, Brett Kulak's playing more than Cale Makar. That might be an issue for Colorado, by the way. Mm-hmm. Cale Makar's not right. Cale Makar has a shoulder or some kind of arm injury.
1: Well, he came back with 2 games left in the regular season, mm-hmm. just to see how it went.
0: He left game 2, and he left the game last night, yeah. both prematurely, and came back.
1: Mm-hmm.
0: But still, something's there. In fact, Campbell, earlier today...
1: By the way, Arbor Jack Eye, just last game, his last shift was halfway through the game.
0: Halfway through
1: the
0: game.
1: He did not even play in the third.
0: I know he didn't play in the third. He didn't even play, apparently, in the second half of the second period.
1: He played four shifts in the first, 2 shifts in the second, right. And that is it.
0: By the way, just something that came across the wire earlier.
1: Yep.
0: Because we're talking about Cale Makar, we're talking about the potential for an injury, and I think a lot of people are also wondering with Montreal, you know, is Caulfield battling an injury? Is Slafkovský battling an injury? Is Nick Suzuki, who is Wolverine, is he battling an injury? The Philadelphia Flyers earlier today.
1: Oh, yes. I
0: released their injury updates per Daniel Briere.
1: Oh, I labeled this in my email. I rewrote it. I said this is the excuse email.
0: It's not an excuse email. You're being open with your fans, and you are being transparent. Following injuries for the Philadelphia Flyers, Emil Andre, fractured wrist, requires surgery. Alex Bump, MCL sprains. Noah Cates, fractured foot, no surgery required. Christian Dvorak, fractured rib, separated shoulder. Nikita Grebenkin, upper body injury. Garnet Hathaway, fractured fibula. Travis Konecny, fractured rib, nasal fracture. Owen Tippett, internal bleeding core muscle injury.
1: Yeah.
0: Cam York, fractured rib. And Trevor Zegras, elbow ligament sprain. Now, some of those, you know, the upper body injury, who knows what that is. The nasal fracture, you know, for a hockey player, whatever. I'm pretty sure Nathan MacKinnon has a nasal fracture, too. It's not disrupting him. But, you know, the separated shoulders and the fractured ribs and the MCL sprains.
1: Yeah.
0: Like, my goodness. And Campbell, that's Philadelphia's list right now. Mm-hmm. I guarantee you, Montreal's list is maybe not as lengthy. That's pretty crazy. That's a long list. But, you know, if we got a list of, say, Josh Anderson,

0: And I'm willing to guarantee those two guys are playing through
1: the
0: something.
1: Gallo guarantee has dropped.
0: They're both clearly playing through
1: well,
0: something.
1: Well, I know we're going to get to...
2: Mailbag, your Montreal Canadiens questions. And Campbell versus Gallo will have the answers.
1: There is a question about Juraj Slafkovský and injury, so we'll save for that for Mailbag. But to our question, when we've kind of long circled around it with Lindy Ruff.
0: Our question... today.
3: Yeah, I see some trends where I know Montreal's got a good power play, but I think they're going down easy.
0: By the way, were they interviewing Lindy Ruff right before he was going into the elevator at the hotel?
3: Yeah, I see.
0: Maybe I'm just a stickler for sound. I know you are too. Did you hear that?
1: Is this an
0: elevator ding, or is his pizza pocket ready in the microwave?
3: Yeah, I see.
0: Is it a pizza pocket?
1: No, that's not microwave.
0: That's not a microwave.
1: The elevator that is rings a little longer. The elevator's more sudden.
0: Depends, though. Different elevators, right? Different elevators, different microwaves.
1: But you got to go to a fancy hotel, you know? Fancy hotels have fancy rings for...
3: Yeah, I see some.
1: I've been to enough hotels and enough elevators. I'm pretty sure that's... Let me.
0: You a pizza pocket guy?
3: Yeah, I see.
1: I don't buy them often, but it's more for the kids when they come home. Like a
0: bagel bites?
1: Bagel bites I've done once, but that was because my son was having 8 friends over to watch the hockey game. Right. So I bought a box and I cooked them all and they were gone in 2 minutes.
0: I do have to say, Campbell.
1: I like the frozen quick pizza. Give me, and then I kind of put that together. That's my like snack food.
0: And that's fine for snack food and this and that. But I do want to mention, if you don't want to cook and you're lazy,
1: yes,
0: and you want to watch the game, and you want to go somewhere with a great atmosphere,
1: Why
0: don't you go to La Belle et le Boeuf in Vaudreuil?
1: Can I bring my baby?
0: Family section on one side. I don't know if I'd bring the baby on the bar section. Mm. Might get a little rowdy, especially on a game day.
1: Hey, he likes to get rowdy.
0: Already.
1: His name is Rocket Richard, baby.
0: That's true. But they got great lunch specials, Campbell. If you don't want to go home
1: pre-game.
0: And have a
1: pre-game
0: pizza pocket for lunch, you can go home. You can go to the La Belle et le Boeuf, have a great burger. Also, they got some great drink specials, and just the vibe there for Habs games. It's like a little mini Bell Center at this point at La Belle et le Boeuf in Vaudreuil. One of my favorite spots west of the city. So check them out at La Belle et le Boeuf. Tell them Gallo versus Gallo, Campbell versus Gallo sent you.
1: All right, that's the show you've always wanted. Gallo versus Gallo.
0: Tell them we sent you.
1: Yeah.
0: And I'm sure they'll treat you extra kind.
1: Yeah. And this is, you know, knowing Mike out there at La Belle et le Boeuf Vaudreuil, his philosophy is to make sure when you walk in there, you are ready to have a good time. And make sure that it's almost like cater to you. You want to watch the late game too? Stay for the late game too. You want to come in and have your meal not at the typical 5, 6, 7 o'clock. You could eat whenever. Like this is they'll be ready for you at any time of the day.
0: Check them out. La Belle et le Boeuf in Vaudreuil.
1: It's
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15: Sean, it's game five between the Canadians and the Sabres tonight.
16: 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A lot of positives going into the Canadians, how they dominated that third period, figuring out a way. And this team has been very good at figuring out games off a loss. They are 4-0 in the playoffs. 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So some positives carrying over from game four, going on the road where this team has done very well all season, playoffs included. Big reasons to feel confident about the Canadians tonight.
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21: A Montreal man is among three people who were arrested in connection...
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23: There is a slowdown in the exit for the 13th southbound.
24: 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Once again, we're...
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25: 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And Campbell versus Gallo will have the answers.
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16: It's mailbag, so you have the questions. We'll have the answers. Let's try and get to a couple at 11690. And we got a couple coming in, Matt, and there's another one. People wanting, Pat, I think it was Max, wanting
0: Patrick Laine. Because the power play struggled last game.
27: You have a sound effect for me. Wasn't that one I was looking for?
0: No.
27: No, try again.
1: Minot!
0: No.
2: No.
27: Nope, not that one.
3: Oh, no! Nope. Oh, God! Oh, no!
27: Closer,
3: no,
27: though.
3: No!
27: No! No, not that one. Not that aggressive.
3: No, senor!
27: Not that
3: no,
27: one. Senor! Not that aggressive.
3: No, senor!
0: You people are idiots.
27: No, don't. I don't think anybody's an idiot for suggesting anything. I like the idea. The one I want, Campbell, is the... I mean, that might be better than the one I wanted. No, I wanted the Michel Therrien. Oh, no.
26: No.
27: That's the one. But you know what, Davis?
0: Couple questions. Two questions. Do you believe that either Buffalo or the Habs beat Carolina at least once?
27: Oh, yeah, for sure. 100%.
0: Yes. I think both teams can. Do you believe that the Habs should be bringing Laine into the power play? Okay, so that's a third Laine. We already just answered that one.
27: No.
0: Let's see. Another mailbag question. At 11:06. Sorry, there. Got to put mailbag. It's easier for me to sort.
27: Mailbag.
0: Do you think Slaf is hurt? He seems tentative and doesn't really finish.
27: See, Campbell, that's one of those things, right? You said that you don't like saying, I don't know. This is one of those ones where I'm very comfortable saying, I don't know. Like, you're asking, do you think? I'd rather not speculate on that. You know, there are some players that I'll speculate on.
4: I don't know.
27: Because I have a good idea. Like when I told you Anderson and Matheson before.
0: Yeah.
27: Pretty good idea that, yes, they're banged up. Slafkovský, I don't know. There's nothing that I can see that would lead me to believe
0: he's like
27: injured.
0: The Tage Thompson. You're not playing well. Are you hurt? If you're not playing well, you must be hurt right. Because otherwise you would be playing well. It's
27: everybody's hurt. I'm hurt.
0: Are you?
27: Yeah.
0: What's hurting?
27: Soft. My hip.
0: Okay.
27: My groin.
0: Yep.
27: My
0: groin. My hip are fine.
27: Yeah.
0: Mm-hmm. Ankles and lower back.
27: Ankles and lower back.
0: Yeah.
27: I got good ankles. Lower back, depends on the morning. This morning, it's good. We'll see by the end of the show. I mean, I've only been carrying you for 2.5 hours. We'll see how it finishes.
0: We got Brian. What's up, Brian?
5: Hey, guys. How's it going?
27: Good, Brian.
5: Pretty good, thanks. I have a couple of questions for you. The first one is, I asked it maybe a couple months ago, but do you guys know, like, what's up with Laine? Like, is he hurt? Is there a reason he isn't playing, or is it just because they couldn't find a suitor at the trade deadline and now he's kind of just an extra?
27: I think he's fallen out of favor. I think he could play if they need him to play, but I don't think, you know, I think we're at the point where the guy hasn't played since October. I don't think you're going to just throw him into the second round of the playoffs. You know what I mean?
0: Yeah, there might be something that I don't know. He's officially on the, like, hurt ever since, but he is skating and with the team, and I think he has the ability to play, but I think the Canadiens were just like, our roster is this, and you're on it, but you're not on it. I don't know.
27: Oh, my God, Campbell City doesn't know.
0: Yeah.
27: I thought he has all the answers.
0: I said that for the most part I do.
27: For the most part now, all right.
0: No one has an answer on Patrick Laine.
27: No.
0: Second question.
5: That'll be an NHLPA problem, though? Like, don't you think
0: if
27: Laine would have to file a grievance.
0: I think that there's some sort of comprehension, understanding between the two parties because there was talk near the trade deadline where he was healthy and skating, and then the Canadiens didn't have the 23rd roster spot until after the trade deadline. And we kind of brought it up. If he's healthy and he told his agent, I'm healthy, and they're saying I'm hurt, he could have brought it to the PA. But if he was hurt, he was hurt. So it's kind of like he has to bring it up if he wants to. But now, not really, because the roster limit, it was kind of before the trade deadline.
27: Like, if I'm Patrick Laine, I don't want to go into the lineup right now.
5: Especially against Buffalo, they're running around. Even though he hasn't been super impactful, Alex talking on that. My last question would just be, what do you guys think for tonight? What do you think the reffing situation is going to be like? I know Lindy Ruff wanted to, you know, say, he said what he said. We might disagree with it, but what do you guys think what do you think the reffing situation will be like? You think they'll be extra on top of trying to call some embellishments? You guys think that they'll be, keeping tabs on the Habs. What do you think the reffing is going to be like tonight?
0: I think you're going to get probably a little bit more of the same, Brian, that you've seen. There'll be calls you like and calls you don't like. I will tell you the referees tonight are Chris Rooney and Graham Skilleter. Does that mean anything to you, Gallo?
27: No, I'd have to do a deep dive into it. You know, both are veteran officials. That's what I know when you say the names.
0: Yeah.
27: As far as the implications, you know, the teams know about this stuff. They have scouting reports on the refs. And eventually at scouting the refs, they'll have a scouting report that I can read. But off the top of my head, no, I don't feel one way or the other. Is there going to be an embellishment penalty because of what Lindy Ruff said? I'd be surprised. Embellishment penalties are pretty rare.
0: We have Eric.
1: Hey, guys. How's it going?
0: What's up, Eric?
1: I'm the voices in Crow Collins' head. Lindy, let me tell you something about Lindy and what's trending. Lindy, you know what's trending? You were a loser as a player. You're a loser as a coach. You're going to lose this series. And that dinging noise you heard there, it's because he was watching the Montreal Canadiens in the swimming pool this morning as they were practicing their pikes and their triple axles off the diving boards there. And you know what the supervisor, when he heard the supervisor of the match there, heard it was Lindy. I'm not going to listen to Lindy. He's a loser. Now, as far as Celine Dion singing, look, they're La Belle Celine. I lost respect for her in the 90s when she won a Grammy, her first Grammy, and said, I am a French artist. Yeah, tell that to Las Vegas and Kelly Rudy, the biggest loser in the NHL there with his pads. Can you believe he was saying he was talking to his goalie friends on this Verdobich? Why was he standing in the middle there? Rudy, you were mostly set anyways. What the hell was that there? I mean, what was like a what?
0: Do you have one? Hold on, Eric. Do you have one thought you want to stick with?
27: Also, Eric, just a little bit of a fact check.
0: Yeah.
27: Triple axel would be a figure skating move, not a diving move.
0: Pick one and stick with it, man. You've lost me halfway through your conversation here.
1: Okay, so here, what do you guys think about all, like, seriously, I heard them all analyzing Dobich for that freak goal there. Is it they have nothing better to talk about there?
27: Well, you know what I can tell you, Eric? You know what I can tell you? They're so focused on the Maple Leafs that they don't watch the Canadiens for 82 games, because if they did, they would know that Dobesh went to play a puck behind the net and it bounced out in front and went in, and that's why he's been instructed to stay in his net on those rims. If they watch the Canadiens more often, that panel that you're talking about, they would know better.
0: Someone that does watch the Canadiens more often will be part of the broadcast tonight, earlier today on the morning show.
2: That was a brutal stop to that. And now Buffalo believes all of a sudden. That's how I felt about how big that goal was. But that being said, I mean, Dobesh bounced right back from a goal that wasn't, then was, then wasn't again, and then that weird bounce. He made two tremendous saves in the third period when the game was on the line to keep your team within one shot of tying it. So Dobesh, I think, is fine. The team, the series, depends how they react, right? Because if they were not to win another game in this series, then obviously we would go back to that moment.
0: That is RDS's Mark D. Thank you, Eric. We have... We got Amir Hollywood. What's up, bud?
4: Bonjour, les gars.
0: Ça va?
4: Ben oui. That last caller was out there. But
0: some people say that after your phone calls.
4: What?
0: Well, when you start talking about the Bills on Habs Lunch, it's just too much.
4: Yeah, that's true. But, you know, I mean, I don't know how these people are even talking about the Dobesh thing. How does it make any sense? You could do that 1 million times. That was never going to happen again. That was a complete fluke to go exactly on his pad, that angle. Come on. You can do it a million times. It's never going to. I don't know why we're even talking about it. It's one of those fluke things. Yeah, it gave them life. But it didn't lose his confidence. He made the two most amazing saves you'll ever see. So it didn't rattle him. It has nothing to do with him. It was a free play, and that's it. It ends there. Sure, it gave them a bit of life. We'll see what happens tonight. I think the Canadiens will bounce back. But there's one thing that I've been calling from day one. Why is the number one grinder on his team not playing? Mr. Gallagher needs to be in the lineup. I called it.
1: When he came in, he scored a goal. When he's in the lineup, we win. We need people in front of the net. He needs to play.
0: I think the choice was about speed, why he didn't play. And they've been playing well. I think they've been playing well through four games, and they're not going to change that. I think they like having that card up their sleeve. It doesn't mean he won't come in. What we saw in the Tampa, it was a card that Martin St. Louis played, and he played it perfectly. He, you know, he's like, I know I have this much energy from Gallagher. Maybe he doesn't have seven games, but he's got three games, and we're going to use it at the end when the series is more important. I think that's a little bit the way they're using Gallagher. It's a card up his sleeve. I don't think it's the end of Gallagher. I think the Canadians, you will see Gallagher again at some point. But the morning skate indicates probably not tonight. But I'm just trying to give you a reason, Amir, to your questions. Yeah. I think that they...
6: What is the question?
0: He's like, why not Gallagher?
6: Why not Gallagher? Because he can't keep up.
0: I think Carolina, I'd have him in Carolina.
1: Did he not play the two games? Did he not keep up with those two games that he played?
6: Slower series.
0: Yeah. It was a different style.
1: We need somebody in front of the net, guys. We need a grinder. It's important. Anyways, they go. Bon long weekend.
6: Merci.
0: Have a good one. From Mirror Hollywood, we have Gentleman Eddie. What's up, Gentleman Eddie?
7: Good afternoon, Michi and Sean. Always a pleasure. Listen, I would like to tweak a bit of the lineup. I would like to put somebody that's going to bring us to the promised land, not just to Disneyland on the power play. So I'm taking out Demidov from the first unit, moving to the second, and I want to hook up with New Hook. I think he was the best player that we have at the moment. He's hot. He should be on the first power play unit. What do you think, boys, about that?
0: A lot of calls and texts about that New Hook swap for Demidov on the power play because New Hook scores, Demidov doesn't.
6: I would prefer Demidov on the power play than New Hook.
7: But he's not scoring, Mitchie. You know, we have no time not to make changes. Tonight, as we all know, it's very important to win. We have to do something about it, and the power play was not working the last time.
6: No, I understand what you're saying, but I don't know if New Hook in that spot is going to result in more goals for the Canadiens' power play.
0: I think if you do something like that, it kind of shows a little desperation. And I think Gallo's cool, calm, and collected, still feels like he's in control.
6: Going into last game, I know the numbers changed a little bit because of the 1-for-7. Mm-hmm. Going into the game last game, the Canadiens' power play was operating at 20% postseason. Great number. And in the regular season, they were around 23, and at times they clicked at 25, 26, 27% with the players that are currently on the power play. So I think the numbers will eventually even out, and I'm not making any panic moves just because last game they went 1-for-7.
0: This day in Habs history, May 14th, Jacques Lemaire, Gallo, and the Montreal Canadiens finished off one of their most successful seasons in NHL history, May 14th, 1977. His overtime goal capped off four-game sweep of the Bruins in the Stanley Cup Final. Canadiens had an NHL record 132 points in the regular season and before winning 12 of 15 games. How about that? And on this date in 1927, May 14th, the Canadiens donated the Vezina Memorial Trophy in memory of George Vezina. The first winner was the man who replaced Vezina, George Hainsworth. From 1946 to 81, the Vezina Trophy was awarded to the goaltender with the best goals against average. Now it's given to the best goaltender voted on by the GMs since 1981. And Jean Béliveau was named the winner of the Hart Trophy for the second time in his career, May 14th, 1964. Being the league's most valuable player. Happy birthday, Gump Worsley and Ed Cristofoli. Gallo, tell me something about Alain Vigneault.
6: Alain Vigneault? Well, not too much on Alain Vigneault. Didn't deal with him that much when I was a reporter.
0: All right,
6: I always liked... was it Kevin Bieksa? No, who was it? Was it Fiddler? What was the guy?
0: Vernon Fiddler?
6: Vernon Fiddler? Was it Vernon?
0: I don't know. I don't know what you're getting at, so I don't know who it is.
6: Oh, there's a great clip. It's Vernon Fiddler making fun of Kevin Bieksa's face, and Alain Vigneault can't keep
0: he's laughing.
6: A straight face.
0: I didn't know the situation. I know Vigneault was on the bench dying of laughter, and that scenario makes sense.
6: Yeah, here's what I'm talking about. This is what I think about when I think of Alain Vigneault.
8: Stars offside as Fiddler tried to move in with Nystrom trapped. Another whistle. 3:43 to go in the opening period.
9: And Alain Vigneault is
8: stressed as always.
9: Yes, stressed. Getting a little chuckle out of that as the linesman gets tangled up. The players in front of they get a chuckle out of that as Fiddler and Don Henderson were all tied up. Look at it. He's, come on. Look at the people behind him.
8: Elaine, cheer up.
9: Come on. He's can't control himself.
8: It's infectious.
27: Yeah, it was Vernon Fiddler making fun of Kevin Bieksa.
10: Good memory, Gallo.
27: Yeah, that's all I thought about. I was the coach of Vancouver when they lost in the final to Boston.
0: You had something. Thank you very much. Yeah. I only asked for one thing. I don't ask for multiple things. I asked for one thing on that player.
27: That's my one thing.
0: There's two games in the NHL tonight. And ooh, lots of news around the National Hockey League. Next.
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0: And then there were six.
1: Nature's far circle, Nature's. One-timer, Pooler! He scores!
0: Yeah, only six teams remain in the Stanley Cup playoffs, and the Canadiens are one of them, Gallo.
2: It's like...
0: That means they're better than Minnesota and better than Philadelphia.
2: It's like a few years ago, or in 2010, I have some buddies that are huge Canadiens fans. And when the Canadiens lost in 2010, I can't remember the exact circumstance, but the Western Conference Final finished before the Canadiens-Flyers series concluded. That's the year Chicago beat Philadelphia in the final.
3: Yeah.
2: And I don't remember who Chicago beat in the Western Finals, probably San Jose or LA or Vancouver, one of those teams that they played every year. And my friends were saying, oh, the Canadiens won the bronze medal. We were one of the final three teams left. That was their big saving grace to losing to Philadelphia that year. So you're right, Canadiens.
0: Final six?
2: Down to the final six.
0: And,
2: hey, Campbell.
0: And very possible final five, because there's another series tonight that can end. Right. But I'm not expecting it to. This series between Vegas and Anaheim, to me, has seven games written
2: on it. I remember when I kept yelling, why not the Habs?
0: Yeah.
2: Why not the Habs? Remember, nobody... They're not contenders yet. Mm-hmm. They're not contenders yet. If you're one of the final five teams left in the playoffs, how are you not a contending team?
0: Well, I think a lot of people have Colorado here, Carolina here, and I know you can't see what I'm doing, and then everybody else.
2: Yeah, but that's fine. So there's only two contenders?
0: It depends. Contenders is such an obscure word. Because it's a Stanley Cup contender, playoff contender, or just say contender, that everybody's version of contender, a contender is anybody that can win. You're contending. That, like, that's you enter the tournament, you're contending for that tournament. Are you one of the top contenders or bottom contenders? But it's what word you put in front of contender. If it's just, are you a contender? Yeah, you are. You made the tournament to be a contender. Are you the top contender? No, the top contender is Colorado.
2: Yeah, see, we look at it differently, though.
0: But it depends on what
2: because,
0: word you want to put in front of it.
2: There's teams that are in the playoffs. They're not contenders.
0: Well, I mean, if you enter it, you are. You're just a low-end contender.
2: No, you're not a contender. Like, the LA Kings were not contending.
0: Because they were facing Colorado. Well, and that's how people felt, because they were facing Tampa.
2: Zero chance.
0: Well, Gallo, your whole, why not the Habs? Why not the Habs? The answer in the first round was... Tampa Bay, and you're like, oh yeah, Tampa Bay.
2: Yeah, I said coin flip. You just made me pick one of them. I thought they were both contending teams. Mm-hmm. Both Tampa Bay and Montreal good enough to win the Stanley Cup. That's how I felt. I feel Carolina's good enough to win. I feel the...
0: Which series?
2: The Avalanche are contending to win.
0: Yeah.
2: You know, going into the playoffs, Campbell, Dallas lost in the first round. It's a contending team.
0: Which two teams faced off against each other weren't contenders? Like, you had two teams that
2: Pittsburgh, Philly.
0: That was the opening round, Pittsburgh, Philly.
2: Yep.
0: Zero were contenders.
2: No.
0: Carolina, Ottawa. Carolina's a contender. Tampa Bay, Montreal. Buffalo, Boston, both were contenders.
2: Not Boston.
0: No, but I just need one of the two.
2: Yes.
0: I'm just Colorado, Minnesota, Dallas, Vegas, Utah.
2: Vegas.
0: And then Anaheim, Edmonton.
2: No.
0: No contenders
2: there? Well, people would probably consider Edmonton a contender based on the way it went.
0: I think Anaheim's a contender. As much as Canadians are.
2: Okay.
0: So, really, Pittsburgh-Philly was the only series that had zero contenders.
2: Zero contenders in
0: because
2: the
0: Philly
2: A lot of series had one of the two teams not a contender.
0: No, I didn't say it. I want to know if there was a series that had zero contenders.
2: Yep, Philly-Pittsburgh. Why not the Habs? Why not the Habs tonight?
0: I'm looking forward to it. I'm going to be synced up on my couch, hanging out with the Rocket. It'll be a nice relaxing night watching the game. Gallo, our final hour is pretty busy, is it not? On Campbell versus Gallo.
2: Busy final hour. We got Meeker Gary of RDS. I want to complain a little bit more about why Stan Bowman is a Nepo baby, and I don't know how he's able to run an NHL franchise after the damage he did to the Chicago Blackhawks and the damage he's doing to Connor McDavid's Edmonton Oilers. And also we'll chat with Brian Hayes of TSN Overdrive. How's he feel about those Habs now?
0: By the way, I just got one more question from Mailbag. Campbell, please tell me what app you use to pause the game on. I don't pause the app. I pause the TV.
2: No, I think he was talking about what app you use to watch television. Most people stream television through an app. Even I do, Campbell. I use the Bell 5
0: But I have
2: app.
0: My box because I want my 4K receiver.
2: Yeah, I know. But this person is asking about not pausing the audio, but pausing the television to sync
0: the
2: TV.
0: You could pause your stream.
2: No, this person's saying on the streaming app that he has that he can't pause it. That's why he's asking you what app you use.
0: I watch it on TV. I'm an old school cable guy. Plus, I have the Bell 5 app because I'm a company man.
2: Well, you can. I can tell you as somebody who has the Bell 5 TV pause app, it. You can pause that app. Yes. Yeah. Company man. Oh, my.
0: You tell me you're not?
2: Some days I am, some days I'm not.
0: I sent you an email this morning. I hope you are.
3: You know she's a champion and she can do this.
4: TSN brings you the best and biggest in women's sports and moments that everyone's talking about.
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4: You want it? We got it.
5: There is nothing stopping this woman.
4: TSN, Canada's sports leader.
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10: The biggest soccer tournament is
11: amazing! Did you see that goal
12: of the century? Don't tell me.
10: You missed it? The diving header in the 93rd minute?
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0: Camel versus Yellow on TSN 690. Meeker Guerrier of RDS in 10 minutes. And Brian Hayes of TSN Overdrive in Toronto in 30 minutes. But Camel, let's get to the second rapid fire. Three topics, 90 seconds each. And I'll be honest, I still can't get over this Chris Knobloch firing today. First of all the way it was handled,
1: yeah,
0: talking with Bruce Cassidy rather than just firing him first, and the fact that he has a contract that's about to kick in for three more years. What the heck is Stan Bowman doing, and why is he the general manager of a National Hockey League team? Not only with his track record in Chicago for the stuff that happened off the ice that is disgraceful, but also the fact that he ran the Blackhawks into the ground. Campbell, this is the greatest example of a Nepo baby I've ever seen in my life. If his name wasn't Bowman, there's no way he's anywhere near a National Hockey League team. He won three Stanley Cups with the Blackhawks. He inherited the entire core. When he was hired as general manager of the Blackhawks, Jonathan Toews was already drafted. Patrick Sharp was already traded for. Patrick Kane was already drafted. Duncan Keith was already drafted. Brent Seabrook was already drafted. Bolin was there. Jomelson was there. Bickle was there. Marian Hossa was even signed already. Campbell, you and I could have ran the Blackhawks in that era and won Stanley Cups. But his name's Bowman, so he gets chance after chance. Look at what he's done to the Oilers. His solution to the goaltenders was bringing in a goaltender even worse than the goalie he had, trading assets with the goalie that are now having success, and then rather than that goalie playing in the playoffs, they went down with Ingram. Trent Frederick for 8 years. Ryan McLeod for Matthew Savoy. The list goes on and on.
1: It's been a struggle in Edmonton, and
0: I'm Connor McDavid. I just took less money to give that guy more money to spend. This makes no sense. It drives me crazy.
1: Well, with all the panic moves that you saw from the goaltending, now they turn it to the coach, who they extended and then fired before the extension kicked
0: in. I'm good with firing the coach. Why did you give him an extension?
1: Because they went to the Stanley Cup 2 years in a row, and they just thought that McDavid and Draisaitl were going to do it again with a little bit of a twist. The little bit of a twist didn't work.
0: So wait till the contract expires and then sign him to an extension when you know that you want him back. What was the rush? What was the urge to do it right away? I don't get it.
1: It's interesting now. Do they get Cassidy to come in, who I think would be a perfect fit for that group?
0: If I'm Cassidy, I might not want to go there because that's the general manager. Why am I going to try to coach a sinking ship?
1: Well, you have the star power. What about a Berube?
0: We've seen time and time again that the star power hasn't been enough.
1: But what about Berube? He's available.
0: The Oilers need to fix their defensive zone, and the way they played defense. The Maple Leafs under Berube were the worst defensive squad in the league. They were soft like I've never seen a group of defensemen soft like this.
2: He didn't do a good job.
0: Literally, statistically, Campbell, in every category that you could look at as far as the analytics and breaking down defensive metrics, the Maple Leafs were the worst team in the league. 32 of 32. No team played defense worse than the Maple Leafs. Craig Berube would not be the answer. Bruce Cassidy might be a very nice answer if he actually wants that job. And you're right, you know, it's appealing. You have the star power. I don't know. I see that organization as a sinking ship. McDavid's gone in 2 years from now. Draisaitl will be trying to run the show himself. He might even ask for a trade. Edmonton is doomed.
1: All right, next on the rapid fire. This came out, and we haven't had a time to dive in. It's no surprise. They're doing the awards and the surprises. I don't mind the way that they do it. You have the awards. They're kind of just, he was on Good Morning America, Matthew Schaefer, and his dad came out and brought him the trophy. 198 first place votes. That's it. Matthew Schaefer, congratulations. No surprise there. Demidov gets second. Okay. Benek Sedica was the third one on there. How about this, Gallo? And I know we finished very strong. Jakub Dobesh finishes fourth in rookie voting and ahead of Jesper Wallstedt.
0: Wallstedt faded down the stretch.
1: Yeah.
0: You know, obviously higher pedigree there with being a first-round pick.
1: And the two weren't close.
0: And he played very well at the beginning of the season, but he kind of faded. More of a split tandem with Gustafsson in Minnesota, mm-hmm. especially in the later portions of the season where, you know, Dobesh really carried the Montreal Canadiens. If I had a vote, I'd vote Dobesh.
1: He was four.
0: We can talk about 5 years from now and how these guys
1: I have no idea. But Dobesh was four on more ballots than anybody else.
0: As far as if I had a vote on this, obviously I don't. Dobesh would have been my fourth place vote.
1: Okay. So it went, and the voting the way it went, what if you went Schaefer, Demidov, Seneca, Dobesh?
0: Yeah.
1: How it played out.
0: Yeah.
1: Jimmy Snuggerud, fourth. And on that list, Oliver Kapanen, 11th. Faded down the stretch.
0: He had
1: 3 fourths and 7 fifths.
0: I would have.
1: But Dobesh got some second place votes.
0: From what I saw in the voting, Campbell, if I was voting, I would have had Ben Kindle
1: a little higher
0: after Dobesh. I would have had him ahead of Snuggerud. I would have had him
1: 18 years old.
0: Well, also, he had an incredible season. Not to say that a lot of these other rookies didn't, but Ben Kindle's a big reason why the Pittsburgh Penguins gone to the playoffs.
1: I'm a big fan of Nikishin.
0: Yeah, he was a little bit older, right? Coming over from Russia and playing a little bit lower in Carolina's lineup. I like him too. But I would have had Kindle higher. But other than that, like, I don't have any gripes with the voting on the Calder. Often, you know, these awards are really easy to debate and come up with other opinions other than what the voters did. I think they kind of nailed it here. No real issues with the top four and even, you know, Snuggerud and Wallstedt at 5 and 6. Even though I would have had Kindle higher, I like those three players.
1: Yeah, you have a defenseman and an 18-year-old defenseman. Easy vote. Last one on the rapid fire?
0: Last one on the rapid fire. What about the PGA Championship, Campbell?
1: Mm-hmm.
0: Your level of interest, these four rounds are going to be on TSN, and you talk about how you're a great company, man. What can you tell me as far as what I should track at the PGA Championship?
1: Yeah, right now, a couple players. Jordan Spieth up there on the leaderboard at -3. You have about 5 players at -3 to start things off. I will tell you this. I like watching golf and on my couch, and I get to do it with my son, hopefully in my arms. But keep an eye on a couple Canadians. Pendrith will be out there. A couple Canadians teeing off a little bit later
0: Taylor on. Taylor and Connors shortly here.
1: Yeah, they're going to be teeing off very soon. And then you'll... So those are your Canadian content. Scheffler will get going. But yeah, this is a big one, but this is one of the bigger fields, so it's a tougher one to win. There's a guy... I was reading, I think he's Australian. I don't have his name. I want to say he's Australian, and he was late to his tee time.
0: Oh, really?
1: By a minute. He was on the practice green, and you have to be within range of the tee, like this parameter area. He was late by 1 minute, 2 strokes before your tournament starts.
0: Imagine if you and I played by those rules.
1: I'm always on time. You're the one that drives slow and is late. By the way, speaking of golf.
0: You say I drive slow? I say I drive safely.
1: Gal, speaking of golf,
0: yeah.
1: Tomorrow,
0: tell me,
1: Golf Griffon de Source opens up.
0: Oh, they keep posting photos.
1: Yes.
0: It looks beautiful. Here's the thing I'll tell you about Golf Griffon de Source.
1: Best course that people need to know more about.
0: If you're wondering why a bunch of other courses have already opened and Golf Griffon de Source is only opening tomorrow in mid-May, it's because... they want the course to be pristine. They want it to be in mint condition. They want it to be in perfect shape. They don't want you beating up the golf course before it's truly ready. But as of tomorrow, it's truly ready, and it's looking great. And I can't wait to play around with you, Campbell, in the next few weeks when the Canadians get eliminated. And I haven't been out just yet so far for some golf, and I'm hoping my first round is at Golf Griffon de Source.
1: And I know Richard and Steve and the crew out there that we know so well, there were adjustments to the course. So if you played it last year and you want to play it again, there's going to be some tweaks. It might look a little different than you're used to.
0: And they're excited about that.
1: I'm excited. I just don't know when I'm going to golf now. Can I bring the baby golfing?
0: I'll tell you, Caitlin already has for us all these different ways that I can golf with the baby.
1: Okay.
0: She's seen things on Instagram reels and
1: baby
0: seats and
1: Caitlin,
0: stuff.
1: Caitlin, send them to my way. please.
0: And your baby doesn't cry, so it won't be disrupting people on the golf course. At least, your baby doesn't cry when I was there. You're like, last night, that was a different situation.
1: He was good last night. He's good. He has, you know, he's a baby. He has moments, but he's a chill. I just showed you a picture of him smiling. I'm that guy now at the office that shows pictures of his children. I just did it to Gallo. Meeker Guerrier is next. Doubleheader of action tonight. Montreal Canadiens and Montreal Victoire. They might want to adjust their scheduling a little bit.
0: Who, the Canadiens?
1: No.
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4: TCAN westbound has cleared out across the Illotort Bridge. We had a towing at the end of the span. 20 westbound getting busier at Ingrignon. We have an incident off to the right near Sherbrooke on the northbound side of Jacare. Met westbound is busy, Papineau into the Jacare Circle. 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
13: Campbell versus Gallo. They'll talk about beauty goals and give brutal takes. TSN 690. After every conversation with him, the world is a better place. Meeker Guerrier.
14: Campbell versus Gallo. What's going on, Meeker?
15: Not much, gentlemen. Not much. Getting ready for the game tonight.
14: Oh, yeah. We're
16: games
14: getting...
16: Games up. Victoire.
15: Oh, right. The final is starting. Yeah. The final is starting. It's funny because when I say the game, to me, it was just like, it's one big game because I watched him on two screens at the same time. So
14: that's what Campbell does. Campbell always has a double screen going.
16: Two TVs in the living room, baby. Only one way to live.
15: Yeah, well, I have him in my basement because it would be weird in my living room.
16: You were over the other day, Gallo.
14: Yeah.
16: You've been over to my setup. You like it.
14: You needed my help to put the TV on the wall. It's so big.
16: I did. I could not do that alone.
14: Well, Meeker, talking about games, before we get to the Habs and the Victoire, Have we seen LeBron James play in his last games? Yesterday, actually, it's funny, we had Joel Anthony in studio with us, with Mark Waitman. They're getting ready for the Montreal Alliance to have their first home game of the season coming up tomorrow, which we have here on TSN 690. And I asked Joel Anthony, who played with LeBron, I said, how much more does this guy have in the tank? And Joel Anthony basically said, yeah, this guy is a freak and he can play as long as he wants.
15: I think he's going to be back. And I think he'll probably be, I don't know if he'll be back in LA, but I think so for one reason and one reason only, his son, LeBron James Jr., his government name, he will be, I think he'll be back. I don't know for how long, but I'm guessing maybe 2 years because I really think LeBron James has a lot left in the tank. The only problem with him is that I'm not sure he wants the role or, he actually said that he had a role that he never had before. LeBron James is not a third option. He's not the number three in a big three on a team. He'll want to carry the ball. He'll want to be like the main, I would say, the main offensive leader of his team. I don't know if he's ready to just take, you know, just to take a step aside and let Doncic and Reeves lead that team. That's okay. I understand that. I think he pretty much earned that respect and earned that right to be the go-to guy and to remain the go-to guy. Look at what he did during the playoffs. Yes, the Lakers were swept, but the fourth game, he put on a clinic again. He played another good game for a player over 40. It's just amazing what he can do. And although my favorite player of all time, and to me the GOAT, is still Michael Jordan, I think that LeBron James deserves to be in that conversation. And just the fact that he's still playing the level he's playing at his age, he deserves respect and mad respect, honestly, for what he's doing for basketball.
14: Let's say the Lakers are the favorite. I'm going to give you two other teams that I can totally see. If it's
15: the
14: not...
15: Clippers?
14: I wasn't going to say the Clippers, but you're kind of on the same wavelength a little bit. One would be the Knicks, just because he's kind of hinted at it in the past, and it's New York, it's the Knicks,
15: yeah,
14: it's the big
15: but the
14: market.
15: The Knicks don't need him.
14: The Knicks don't need him. The other team I'll give you is the Golden State.

0: again or whatnot. And if you're a team that has a cap space to have a LeBron on your team, it depends where you are. Are you a team? Are you trying to rebuild? Because if you have a cap space, it's because you're rebuilding. And you want to rebuild with a LeBron James? Or do you want to add LeBron to a veteran team? As you said, I think there's a better chance of seeing him with a veteran team more than a young team rebuilding. So L.A. to me is the first option, but the second, Golden State Warriors, because I don't see him playing with the Knicks. The Knicks don't need him. They have a team. They build a team around other players. I don't, Bronson is there. You have Kat as well, Karl Anthony Towns. I don't see him fitting on a basketball level. Although he's the greatest player of his generation, I don't see him fitting with a team that is probably going to the NBA Finals this year.
1: All right, Meeker, I'm going to ask you a question I ask Gallo on game days when we open up the show just after 10 o'clock. I don't really need a prediction, but I want a feel. How do you feel about game 5? What kind of game are we expecting?
0: A very tight game again. I think the Sabres finally understood that they need to be tighter and defensively to play against the Habs. They need to block shots. They need to be tough. They need to be physical against the Habs, especially in their defensive zone. And to me, there's a difference. When you have a physical team, there's a difference between a team that's, tough offensively and physical offensively, trying or going for that big hit. A little bit like the Habs when you look at what Josh Anderson does. You throw the puck behind the defense and you try to hit them hard and pound them a little bit like the Lightning did. And there's also the other option that you're very tight and tough in your defensive zone. And that's exactly what the Sabres did in their last game. They're big and tough. Basically, the Sabres to me last game, they played what we were expecting them or how we expected them to play before the start of that series. And they played within their limits. They exploit their strengths, and they're able to skate with the Habs as well. And if they block shot and they continue blocking shots and they continue hitting the forwards, behind the goal line and on the boards, on the half board, I think the Sabres can win that series. That being said, the Habs, what they have to do is they have to skate. And they've been doing that since the beginning of that series, but they have to find the shooting lanes and they have to send players in front of the net. They haven't done that. What happened when they did not do that against the Lightning? They lost. They couldn't score goals. They couldn't make it happen. And when you look at the Lightning, what they did at some point is just crash the net, just throw everything at the net. The Sabres, what did they do in the last game? Same thing. They threw everything at the net. They had two players in front of the net on their power play. And that's how the goal happened. The Benson goal happened also. So the Habs need to do that a little bit more. Find those shooting lanes, send someone in front of the net, and they'll have success if they are able to do that because they're skating well, they're playing well, they control the game. Even the last game they lost, it was a bad goal, but is it me or is it my music playing? Yeah, I think it's my phone playing music. So the Habs, they had success when they skated, when they took good shots, and when they simply controlled the game and took their time and also scored on the power play. And that's a very important element for me in that game. 1-for-7 is not good enough in the playoffs. It's not good enough in a season either. You have to score more goals if you're going to have 7 power plays.
2: There's the actual music we wanted to hear. Thanks as always, Meeker.
0: Sorry, I hit the wrong button on my phone.
2: And we all hit the wrong buttons from time to time. Thanks, Meeker.
0: All right, take care, gentlemen.
2: There's Meeker Garia of RDS here every Thursday for Campbell versus Gallo. Coming up next, not every Thursday, usually every Wednesday. But yesterday we spoke with Jeff O'Neill instead. Today, we speak with Brian Hayes from TSN Overdrive.

0: in Toronto. We'll get his take on both the Leafs and Oilers making coaching changes this offseason. And how about those Habs?
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9: 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Who does Campbell think he is?
10: You might look at it that way. I think it's all nonsense. It just goes to show you how, you know, they just didn't get it done, and they're not a very good team right now. 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It's tough to have turnover when you have no picks, no prospects. They do have some, but are you going to get rid of those to try to make your team better? So everyone thinks it's, oh, you got stuff to talk about, but it's all negative, and it doesn't exactly bring a good vibe.
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11: There's the old dog, Jeff O'Neill, who joined us yesterday on Campbell versus Gallo. We got Brian Hayes with us right now. And Brian, how do you deal with Jeff's negativity on a day-to-day basis? My goodness.
12: Just outrageous, man. the sky is falling. Everything's the worst. He is convinced the Leafs are going to be the worst team in the league next year, I think. Like, he hasn't said that definitively. But listen, it was a tough year. You guys know what it's like when the team you kind of cover on a daily basis has a tough year. It takes years off your life talking about it every day. But you know, they're in a tough spot. But they also have the first overall pick, which is incredibly lucky, but also incredibly fortunate in terms of positivity and being able to, you know, talk about a new player and a player that should be a superstar someday. They're going to get a new coach, which they're doing now. Hopefully they hire someone, you know, that makes this team move in a better direction. I am not as doom and gloom. I'm not convinced the Leafs can be a playoff team next year, but I also think this year everything went against them, and then they just shut it down the stretch, and it was horrible. So I am nowhere near as pessimistic as Jeff O'Neill right now.
7: I thought they made a great move yesterday because Keith Pelley wasn't part of the press conference.
12: Exactly. No more pressers for the guy at the top with MLSC. And, you know, it was actually a positive sign because I thought there was a chance, it was my personal speculation, that, you know, Pelley may have told Chaika, you got to keep Berube. And obviously that was not the case. You know, to the credit of Pelley and ownership here, they said, we're going to hire a new GM, and that GM's going to make the call. And that GM, a week on the job, decided what I think was somewhat obvious. I mean, the Leafs were horrendous last year. Defensively, they were awful. They never had the puck. The amount of shots they gave up, slot shots, you know, high danger chances, everything across the board was terrible. There's no way you could bring Berube back. And in the end, they didn't. And I think that move would actually suggest, again, whether it's delusional or not, the ownership and new management now thinks they can tweak a few things and make them a competitive team next year.
11: You know, I think the thing I find quite funny is that the Leafs get the first overall pick, but they get it in a year where it's not like a McDavid or a Celebrini or even an Austin Matthews, which the Leafs had last time around. It's a situation where you have two wingers at the top, one who has his compete and defense question with Gavin McKenna, Stenberg, who is fascinating because of the connection to Sweden, and you wonder if Mats Sundin is going to push for that player, and then the knowledge that everybody has about the Leafs, they need a puck-moving defenseman, and hey, would they jump up and try to, you know, chase a right-hand shot like Chase Reed? It's there's a big decision to be made, and it's not a slam dunk one way or the other.
12: Yeah, I can't sit here and say definitively I know what they're going to do. I don't think anybody does. I'm not sure they do at this point. I would be surprised if they took a defenseman at one. You know, I would think you'd try to move back if you're planning on doing that and trying to pick which defenseman to take. You know, you mentioned Reed, and there's Verhov and Smits and Carrolls. Like, there's four or five defensemen that are all in the top 10, and beauty is in the eye of the beholder. Which one suits you more? Which one do you think projects to be a better NHL player? That I think is going to be difficult because there isn't a Matthew Schaefer here. There isn't a guy that's like a clear-cut number one defenseman on the board. So that makes it even more complicated. And I think in the end they'll take McKenna, and I hear what you're saying, and those are the reports, and they're accurate. He's slender. He's not a big guy. He's got to put on weight. Defensively, he's not, you know, a superstar. But this is a guy who put up numbers as a 17-year-old in the WHL that were absolutely outrageous, like absolutely outrageous. And I think he's kind of like what Bedard was coming out, what John Tavares was coming out. Now, those two played center, but those two were really good picks. John Tavares is, you know, he's played well over 1,000 games. He's probably going to make it to the Hall of Fame. Is he McDavid? No. Is he Sid? No. But he's still a great player, and he was a good pick first overall. And I kind of think that's the case with McKenna. Like, if he stayed in the WHL last year, he probably would have had 160 points. And I think you look at him and say, who I've spoken to and scouts and, you know, people that put together lists and mock drafts and have seen him live a lot, they've said, you know, his offensive ability and creativity is absolutely off the charts. Like, it's a slam dunk. He's the most gifted, creative offensive player in the draft. So for me, that's who I would take, regardless of position, regardless of deficiencies. And I would just hope he matures and grows and turns into, you know, an impact player, maybe a 100-point guy. And if you can get them, they don't grow on trees. So, yes, it will not help them in the areas that they need help. They got to turn the defense over. Like, that's the reality. They have to. But you can't force it. You don't draft based on need first overall. I think that would be silly to do it. And even if you do take that defenseman, he's not going to likely step in and make a huge impact right off the bat either. So they've definitely got things to figure out. Personally, I think you just take the Dynamo and McKenna and hope he grows into a stud offensive player, and you deal with the weaknesses in the future.
11: See, I agree with you, all right? But I'm going to play devil's advocate because it's fun and because you mentioned Tavares, right? So let's say we go to Tavares draft, and the Leafs are at where they are at right now. As you know, Brian, number two in that draft was Victor Hedman. So yep. While Tavares was the right pick for the Islanders at number one overall, and as you mentioned, you know, well over 1,000 game, over 500 goals, is on his way to the Hall of Fame, if you're the Maple Leafs in that spot as they're constructed right now, Hedman's the better pick.
12: Yes, 100%. 100%. And listen, Tampa obviously looks back on it, and they're ecstatic that the Islanders took Tavares. And remember, at that time, remember there was a little bit who's going to go first overall, because I think it was Matt Duchene.
11: It was, and it was the skating issues with Tavares and the speed of Duchene at that draft, if I remember well.
12: Right, exactly. Yeah. But the reason I use Tavares as an example is because we had heard of him when he was like 10 years old in Toronto, growing up. You know, he played for the Marlies in Toronto. He actually owns the Marlies now, I believe. But he was a kid that when he was 8, 9, 10 years old, people in Toronto heard about this kid. They're like, you're not going to believe him. He got exceptional status to the OHL, which I believe he was the first one to be granted that. Then eventually McDavid got it, and a couple of other guys have gotten it. Ekblad got it. But then when he went to Oshawa first overall in the O, he scored 50-plus goals as like a 15-year-old. And that's the example that I'm using. And you're not wrong. Like, Hedman would be the better pick. If you go back to that draft and you say you can have one of the other 32 teams out of 32 take Hedman all day, because he's a superstar number one defenseman. I don't know if there's a Hedman on the board here. I don't get the impression there is. Maybe there is. But the reason I use the Tavares example is we heard about McKenna, you know, when he was 12, 13, 14. They said, wait till this guy gets to the WHL. He's going to do crazy things. And that's what he did. So that's kind of the example I'm using, is not Sid, not McDavid, not Lindros, not Lemieux, not Gretzky, but a step below in terms of hype, where you heard about him for a long time. And I think he's kind of met those expectations. And now he's been in the limelight so long, people are starting to poke at him as opposed to propping up the really quality things he does.
7: Brian, I know that busy with a lot of stuff happening with the Leafs over on Overdrive in Toronto, and you've had weekly conversations, so I know you watch the Montreal Canadiens, but you're probably watching them more over the last month and a half than you have in a long while. What have you learned about the Canadiens watching them in the playoffs this year?
12: Well, I've learned that they're set up for success in the future better than any team in the league, because they have every wave of attack. You know, like we were discussing it the other day. We had a poll question on our show for the next 3 years. If you could pick a duo of first center defensemen, and we stuck to this specific series, Tage Thompson, Rasmus Dahlin, or Nick Suzuki, Lane Hudson, I would take Suzuki and Hudson. And then on top of it, you've got Dobish and you've got Fowler and you've got, you know, Gouley, and you've got Dobson, and you've got kids underneath the system that aren't even playing. You've got Kapanen's not even playing, and I thought he had a good year as a rookie. So I think I knew that, but now I feel even more bullish on that, where the Habs are and how well Gorton and Hughes have built that team for future success, not just success right now. But I think they're capable of going to a cup final. Like, I picked them to beat the Sabres. I thought they were the better team the other night. I think it's going to go seven. I'm not putting my house on that. You know, Buffalo could definitely win this series, and they're going to be in tough against Carolina. That Carolina team is very, very legit, and then it's likely Colorado in a cup final, which, again, very, very difficult. But they're a really good, really fast team that isn't even getting, you know, everything five-on-five from, you know, their best players. But I know I'm being long-winded here. What really sticks out is Hudson. And I remember laughing with you guys a couple of years ago. I was there for the President's Cup in September for his rookie camp. Or he'd just come out of rookie camp, and I think the main camp was just starting. And I was taken aback. I couldn't believe the amount of buzz in Montreal. But I felt like when I landed, the pilot was like, welcome to Montreal, the home of Lade Hudson. I'm like, who is this kid? Like, he's a second-round pick. I know he's going to be good, but all right, there's a lot of buzz here. Let's see what he's got. And I was watching RDS that night. I barely understand French, and all I heard was Hudson, Hudson, Hudson. I'm like, okay, this guy, let's see what he's got. And I remember watching him, you know, through camp, and they played the Leafs a couple times. I'm like, man, this kid's really good. He is so much better even today than he was a year ago. He's so much fun to watch. The fact that they got him locked in and got him on that contract is so brilliant. He's a superstar. I mean, Lane Hudson he comes as advertised. He's so good.
11: You know, it's pretty crazy, too, because you talk about needing to hit in the draft on second round and third round and fourth round picks, take a look at, you know, when Boston was good, what they were able to do in those rounds with guys like Bergeron and Marchand, and the Tampa Bay Lightning a little bit later in the draft with guys like Point and Kucherov. Well, Lane Hutson, second round pick, as you mentioned, and not only second round pick, like the Canadians in that draft took Slafkovský one, but they had a second first round pick, which they used to select Philip Mayshar, who hasn't played in the NHL. And with their second rounder before Hutson, they took Owen Beck, who's had a cup of coffee.
7: He was the fourth pick.
11: He was their fourth pick in that draft, Brian.
12: Crazy. Crazy. Like that. Those are just, you know, those are the stories you look back on and say, whichever scout put their hand up and said, you've got to take this guy, obviously, you know, deserves an incredible amount of praise. Because once you get three, four picks in, you know, Slafkovský would have been management with scouts. But, like, you got to hit that. You've got to know who you're taking. Probably the second first-rounder you got to know. Once you get fourth player on your board, fifth player, you're relying on your scouts. You know, you tell us who the player is, why do you believe in him. Okay, we'll give it a shot. You know, and if you can hit on those, you mentioned, you know, the other teams that have had success over the last decade, they all have a second round pick, third round pick that just turns into a star, a superstar. And that is precisely what he is. And it's, you know, there's always an element of luck in the draft, especially once you get past the top 5 or 10 picks, where it stops being kind of a consensus and it really becomes, you know, true scouting. But to hit on him, and especially to not overlook his size, you know, like, because he's not a big dude, but to be able to just believe in it and say he's got the IQ, he's got the skill, and more than anything, he's got the courage to go out and play the way he plays, because he'll make some high wire plays with zero pulse, and that is a skill that very few players have.
11: I think my favorite thing about that draft, Campbell and I were talking between rounds 1 and 2, and I was pretty bullish on Lane Hutson because I felt he was just one of those guys, mm-hmm. typical dropping because of size. And I told Campbell, I said, but Campbell, the doctors have said that his bone age is only 15 years old, so there's still room to grow. And Campbell looked at me, he's like, what the hell is bone age?
7: What is bone age?
12: You nailed it. He's still growing.
11: Yeah.
12: And he's every single night he looks more and more mature and better and better.
11: Brian, thanks as always for finding some time for us. Have a great show this afternoon.
12: You got it. See you guys.
11: There's Brian Hayes, TSN Overdrive in Toronto. Do you remember the bonage conversation, Campbell, or am I misremembering? I said bone age, and you said bonage. Now you're furiously looking for it. I shouldn't have put you on the spot because I know you're stubborn enough to try to want to find it. This is going back to Hudson's draft year, so we're looking at, you know, 2022, quite a while ago now.

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18: 20 westbound, heavily traveled, and Grignot over to St. Pierre to carry northbound, busy north of Sherbrooke. Met westbound stop and go through St. Leonard into the DeCary Circle. TCAN is working well en route to the Elo Torque Bridge. 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
17: What's Bone Age?
0: Sorry. found it.
22: That's great. Yeah. I'm glad you still have that going back to Lane Hutson's draft year. I told you Campbell at the time.
0: What's his Bone Age now?
22: What's his Bone Age now? I don't know. I'm going to assume
0: it's
22: 20.
0: It's not Bone Age, it's Bonage.
22: Bonage.
17: What's Bone Age?
22: I'm going to assume 21. I'm going to assume 21. Campbell.
0: Yes.
22: So tonight.
0: Yeah.
22: The Canadians have the great ceremony of the torch.
0: Mm-hmm.
22: Buffalo.
0: They have the drum.
22: They have the banging of the drum.
0: Yes.
22: The banging of the drum. Who have they used? They've used Josh Allen.
0: Yeah.
22: They've used Ryan Miller.
0: Yep.
22: Tonight.
0: Yes.
22: It's going to be Jason Pominville. That's right, Campbell.
0: Give it to me.
22: As Rick Jenneret used to say, pop up the population of Pominville by one because he's popped in another one.
0: Thank you.
22: No, I would not do Gary Bettman for Gary Bettman. Campbell suggested that I do Gary Bettman while I'm talking to him, but not tell him that's what I'm doing and see if he picks up on it or just thinks it's my voice.
0: All right, last bet, Gallo, before you hand it off to Melnick in the afternoon. Habs, Sabres tonight. I want to know who's going to have more shots in this game.
22: Shots.
0: Tiebreak will be points.
22: Okay.
0: But more shots in this game. Noah Dobson or Byram?
22: Ooh. What's the winning team?
0: After points.
22: Shots,
0: winning team. Points, winning team.
22: Okay, Dobson.
0: Take it, Dobson?
22: Dobson.
0: All right, and I have Byram for shots.
22: Shots. Yeah, let's go Habs.
0: Everybody.
22: Let's go Habs. I don't think that that hand injury is hampering him whatsoever. Maybe we see him out there a little bit more on the power play, too, with the struggles of the power play. We'll see. A little more time for the second unit. And if he fires it all the way the length of the ice while protecting a lead, there's a shot. I feel good about this one, Campbell. All right. That's all the time we have for you on Campbell versus Gallo. But coming up next, Melnick in the afternoon. 4 hours more of sports talk. Then I'm on for the DePoti Mini Onto a pregame show at 6. At 6:30 on the DePoti Mini Onto a pregame show, we'll be chatting with RDS analyst Mark Denis, who's on the broadcast tonight.
0: It's going to be fun. I'm going to be tuned in. I'll have synced. I'll probably do one of those weird videos that I like to do. Might do a little preview while I'm at home.
22: Wow.
0: You know, I've been trying to up my game on the social medias.
22: You have been. You've been very proactive.
0: I threw one of my videos up on the talk tick.
22: So stay tuned for Camel's talk tick, and we'll be back for Campbell versus Gallo tomorrow morning at 9:45. We're doing a crossover with the morning show once again.
0: Win or lose for the Habs.
22: Win or lose. So have a great day, everybody. 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Good night, Dick. Maybe tomorrow I
1: want to settle down. Game over. Game over. Game over. Game over. Until next time. 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

0: I threw one of my videos up on the talk tick.
1: What? What's bone age?
0: Angry and crotchety.
1: Would you really describe me that way?
0: You crotchety?
1: Yeah.
0: Yes. I am the bigger jerk. However, I come across nicer. That's what it is.
1: I don't know if you come across nicer.
0: tell me. I need to know. I want information, s'il vous plaît.
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17: 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Another try from Hudson. Bounces around in front. 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
18: You're thinking back to how many years you've been doing this and your comments about the officiating over the last couple of days and some of the gamesmanship that may or may not be involved in that, but back in the day, I'm getting to the actual question. When you coach in a series with Ken Hitchcock, for example, there have been some memorable series where Hitch would also on that platform have some comments, you'd have some comments, and would you say that part of it has kind of tamed down over the years in terms of how more calm you are at this?
19: For sure. I think there's an element of I know what our team needs. I know what I saw out there. Do I express it as loudly as I used to? I don't think so. Part of that, I think, is does it have an effect or does it not have an effect? Simple as that.
20: The last couple of days, Lindy had some comments to us about the officiating and maybe some embellishment from some of your guys. And regardless of that, obviously you don't agree with that, but the gamesmanship part of it from Lindy, you used to see that a lot in the playoff series you coach, especially when you play. You don't seem to be concerned about needing to do that when you talk to the media.
21: I feel like, you know, if I'm relying on the refs for me to win a series, I'm spending my energy in the wrong place.

0: last game, what they did well was plugging the front of their own net, especially when they took the lead. How can you break that up?
1: Yeah, it's something that, you know, we've been discussing throughout the series. You know, there's a lot of traffic in front of the net on both sides, and you know, we got to find ways to break through that. So obviously, their goalie played really well, you know, the other game. So hopefully, find, you know, key areas too. So hopefully, maybe him not seeing as many pucks or things like that. But yeah.
2: Yep. Here we go. Game night number 5 in Buffalo. Josh Anderson this morning in Buffalo. Before that, the two coaches via Pierre LeBrun, starting things off with brand new music from the Black Keys from their cover album called Peaches. And the song is Tomorrow Night. Tomorrow night, will we be talking about the Canadians being in a position to clinch this series on home ice on Saturday? Or avoiding elimination on home ice against the Sabres? I see the TSN 690. It's the Sean Campbell special playoff edition of his master trade bait board, which has taken over the kitchen since the playoffs started. And you got everybody who gets to the board in time making their predictions. And I've noticed something about this board, that the deeper into the playoff run it goes, the more people are picking the Canadians. Every single, I don't know how many names are on that board outside. You got people from CJD and Shom and Energy
3: Rouge.
2: They're all filling in the bracket. This is based on nothing. Nobody wins anything. It's just a hunch, but everybody's become huge fans. And Sharon Hyland from Shom was the last one on the board picking the Canadians. There must have been 25 people who filled out the board today picking the Canadians. And I said, I looked at that board and I said, this is not right. I mean, even the previous game, Trudy Mason picked the Sabres to win. She was one of two. So the final name on that board today is mine.
3: Oh, very nice. I had no idea.
2: So for the first time, I have contributed to this. You won't like it, though. Because until we get one, I'm going to continue to call for an overtime game. And I think, I hope I'm wrong, I feel the Sabres winning this in overtime tonight. The Canadians will win Game 6 and force a Game 7. You called a 7-game series, correct?
3: I called Sabres in 7, I believe.
2: Yeah, you're going to change that?
3: No, but the Canadians are making it very difficult for me to stay with it. Like, it is really just my own hubris that is keeping me with that pick. Like, there is no other reason, because I think the Canadians have far and away been the better team in this series. But I can't move off it when everything's tied 2 games each. And you got 3 games to decide this whole shebang here.
2: I think Luca followed your lead. Did he not call the Sabres in 7 in this?
4: I did call Sabres in 7, but exactly like John.
2: Well, of course, exactly like John.
4: I'm sorry. It's just, you know, I got to go with the evidence that's been presented to me.
3: We've been swayed
4: games.
3: Being in the building. We've been swayed.
4: No, no. I mean, they lost when I was in the building, so that's definitely not the case. But
2: really is pathetic what their combined one-loss records are between Luca and Pete Vrionis when they're on-site at the Bell Center. And I said after 4 games, this series, no matter how it plays out, it's going to be even. 2-2. Going back to Buffalo, it's 2-2, and here we are. And if you're a Canadiens fan, you have to like where you are. You really do have to like where you are, because this has been a good road. Well, the Sabres also have won games on the road this playoff year, and they were a good road team all year. I think people forget, because of the lopsided nature of games 2 and 3, how solid the Buffalo Sabres were all year, defending leads. And that point that was thrown at Josh Anderson earlier. Unfortunately, the officiating has kind of become a major sidebar in this series. And I don't want to spend much time talking about it. I am curious to find out as soon as we can who the referees are for the game tonight. And are we going to see any more of the high-sticking penalties, the going down easy? Like, wasn't that a tagline on a beer commercial in the 70s? Going down easy, said Lindy Ruff. Like, did Jake Evans go down easy when he got the high stick on the faceoff right in front of the linesman who dropped the puck and nobody called anything? And of course, when he got to the bench, he started bleeding because he blew his nose. Was that embellishing? Was it embellishing when Cole Caulfield got cross-checked in the throat off a face-off by Connor Timmins? When he had a welt on his neck the next time he hit the ice? You didn't see Caulfield complain about it, but that's what happened. Do they think Slafkovský was embellishing when he took a butt end from the goaltender? It wasn't intentional. You ever get hit with a butt end in the face, in the chin, in the neck, anywhere? That's not embellishing. Have you seen any Sabres go down easy?
3: I actually thought to play, not to play devil's advocate, but to kind of call it both ways, I thought Zucker on his trip in the first period, I thought, it's not that he went down easy, I thought he was demonstrative in the way that he went down. I thought Gouley and Dahlin colliding, I think that was the thing that sent Lindy Ruff upset.
2: If you're killing a penalty and you feel skate on skate, what are you doing?
3: Oh, I understand, but that's the whole point that he's saying is about embellishing, is to make it very
2: it's hard to
3: obvious.
2: Stay, it's hard to stay on your skates when that happens, no matter what the Sabres
3: it's
2: fans
3: the,
2: think.
3: It's the flailing that he's upset with.
2: It's the stupidity of his captain that he should be more concerned about. It's the stupidity of Tage Thompson shoving Gouley from behind. Take measure of where the game is, where the emotion is, and how the referees are calling things. That is inexperience and stupidity, not about Canadians going down easy.
3: I didn't like that call. I hated that
4: call.
3: There were two calls that I genuinely hated that I would, if I were a Sabres fan, I would dislike. That one on Thompson, because there's a cross check every single second.
2: Not like that. Not like that. You're in the Canadian zone. And you got a defenseman chasing the puck. He's in front of you. The puck is nowhere in sight, and you shove him from behind. It's a gratuitous, stupid move. You're asking for the referee to put his arm up when you do that. I don't like it. Like Ruff said, in the regular season, they probably let that go. But because of the heightened awareness of everything that's going on this spring and the crowd, they felt compelled to call it. It was a stupid move by Thompson.
3: Yes, it was dumb.
2: It was a stupid move by Jake Evans to take a holding penalty.
3: Yeah, and Zucker on Veleno I didn't like either. That you know.
2: Yeah, that was definitely a penalty. He rammed his head into the boards.
4: The only one I didn't like was the I believe it's the Dahlin and Gouley tripping one. That's the only one that I was just like.
3: But
4: the other ones, I'm
2: Sabres are showing their immaturity, and they looked like a more grown-up team protecting the lead in the third period.
3: Yeah, but that's what I don't understand, is that why did Lindy Ruff pick that moment to start talking about this? It's a very weird time. You're not down 3-1. Like, if they would have lost 3-1 and the Canadians went 2-for-7 on the power play and they got their backs up against the wall, I can understand why Lindy Ruff would be pissed and is bringing this all up and the calls and everything. I just don't understand this whatsoever because it's tied 2-2. Mm-hmm. Your team won. Team won the game. That's the thing that I don't understand. And to me, that speaks to, you know, I don't know if that's the way that he thinks he's going to get through to his players, but would I be surprised if the Sabres take another 5 penalties tonight after saying that after the game? I wouldn't be. At all, because I think that it provides a level of excuse and it sabotages what he said later on, where he was trying to make the point that we're not adapting to the standard the way that we should, we're not being smart about it. But no one's picking that quote up for obvious reasons. People are picking up, I think they're going down easy. Why would you say that? It feels very odd. It feels very weird that that was the messaging after that victory.
2: He's planting a seed ahead of a home ice crowd. Will there be as many Canadians jerseys in Buffalo tonight as there were in game 2? Anyway,
4: say yeah.
2: And in game 2, we noticed them a lot more because the hometown fans skipped town early, didn't they? You don't want to sit in the seats and take a, what was it, 5-2? 5-1? 5-1. It was 4-1 and then Suzuki with the empty net. They didn't want to take a 5-1 drubbing. Bad flashbacks for Buffalo hockey fans. Anyway, I hope we see as good a game tonight as we saw last night. If you watched last night, Minnesota and Colorado, Felt bad for Michael McCarron. Had the win on a stick, set up beautifully on the first shift in overtime, and he whiffed. Of course he whiffed. How many career goals does Michael McCarron have? How many career goals does Brett Kulak have? Boy, you could feel that coming. That McKinnon goal last night, wow. Where was that at the Olympics?
3: Yeah. Oh, no. Yeah.
2: He needs a goalie to pick a spot like that.
3: There's been so many pictures put out about, you know, that's a goal. How is that not a goal and that's a goal? Yeah. Like the before of it all happening. Yeah, it was... It was pretty unbelievable. I didn't like, you're the goaltender expert here, Mitch, amongst myself and Luca. I don't really understand what happens to Jesper Wallstat on that play.
4: Yeah.
3: The Kulak play. He goes down very early on that with Nelson ahead of him.
2: Yeah. And yeah. It, you could feel it coming, though.
3: Yeah.
2: If it wasn't going to be Kulak into a basically an open net, it was going to be someone else scoring the winning goal. You can even tell the way the Wild left the ice. At the end of the third period, they were done. Their shoulders were slumped. They were shaking their heads. And Colorado had gotten to their game, and they weren't about to take the foot off the gas. And they just owned, what was it, 4.5 minutes of overtime, whatever it was. And it seemed inevitable that they were going to win once they came back all the way and tied it.
3: Well, it feels inevitable that we don't really have to play the rest of these playoffs.
2: That Colorado's going to win yeah?
3: Like, come on. Come on.
4: They're just head and shoulders better than
3: well, trying to pump up trying to give the Hurricane some gas so that we all just don't sit here and wait for the eventual raising of the cup by Nathan McKinnon. And
2: there's I'm something
3: like, what are we talking about
2: disturbing
3: here?
2: If you're a fan of Colorado is that Cale Makar left the ice twice, clearly favoring, I don't know if his right shoulder, his right wrist, his right arm. Something was going on with Cale Makar last night without question, and now he's got a little bit of extra time to rest, but if that's anything significant, then that changes things. But McKinnon has just been incredible. He has been on a mission since losing the Olympics.
5: Out to the point for Burns. A pass that comes to Natchez. Six skaters on the ice for the Avs. Here's McKinnon shooting one. He scores!
6: That building was special tonight. It was so loud. That's why you play the game for those reasons right there. The excitement when Cooley scored. It's just a really cool moment for everybody.
2: Okay, we're gonna spare you the Dan Robertson Kulak because I think it's been played every 15 minutes today. Has it not?
4: I wouldn't know.
2: You don't listen to the station, do you?
4: No. I don't.
3: Another brilliant trade by the man who now stands alone in Edmonton.
2: Chris Knobloch, the latest coach to get fired. They're going to make an announcement in Vancouver that everybody already knows what's going on in terms of who the GM. You mentioned his name yesterday. Or you mentioned it before the game at the Bell Center. Ryan Johnson.
3: Ryan Johnson, yeah.
2: He's going to be the GM, and we'll find out who the new hockey ops dude is. So a lot of shaking going down. And, I'm curious to find out how the Knobloch stuff leaked because it was embarrassing. If it was from Edmonton, there's absolutely no excuse. Is it possible it was from that ruthless franchise known as Las Vegas, however? Is that possible? Would you put it past them?
3: No.
4: No.
3: Of course not. But if Bruce Cassidy takes that job over, do you think he can get the Edmonton Oilers back to the Stanley Cup final?
4: No. Well,
3: like people looked at the winning percentages for Knobloch and Jay Woodcroft. They're both over like 630. I feel like the wrong people were fired today. And Chris Knobloch would have been fired anyways, but I just don't understand how Stan Bowman has a job. I genuinely don't. If you look structurally, and it's not just Stan Bowman didn't sign Darnell Nurse to that deal. Stan Bowman didn't hand out movement clauses to everyone in the greater, Edmonton vicinity.
2: Ken Holland.
3: Yes.
2: That's when it started.
3: But he
2: it's
3: hasn't.
2: Not like he went to L.A. and showed, I got my magic back that I had in Detroit. Ken Holland has been... He's a Hall of Fame hockey guy for what he did in Detroit, but he's been horrid his last two stops.
3: Yeah. But he I thought genuinely the Dickinson and Murphy moves would have been good, but the whole move, the whole thing that they did was Tristan Jarry. Just a disaster. You can't make a disastrous move like that. You can't, for what was already just a total nightmare in between the pipes in Edmonton. And it does feel like whoever is going to be hopping on there is going to be the captain of the Titanic.
4: I don't think coaching is the issue for them.
2: I think Jeff O'Neill was on with, because I do listen to other shows on this station, unlike apparently Luca. He only works on them occasionally.
3: I think Luca is trying to make sure that his opinions are not clouded by the opinions of others, is what I would
4: say.
3: That
4: also plays a factor.
3: If I were Luca, what I would say in this moment to get out of what's about to happen here, I would suggest that.
2: What's about to happen here?
3: Well,
4: I don't know.
3: Raked over the coals a little bit.
2: By who?
3: I don't know. Someone to my direct right.
2: No, I'm just pointing something out.
7: Guys, it just comes down to players. Like, these coaches, these players are getting so many coaches fired, it's beyond ridiculous. Like, term left on their contract. I don't know what's going on with Chris Knobloch out in Edmonton, but his extension, I believe, kicks in this year. And it looks like he's on his way out. So it's just the players. They go out there and do whatever they do, and they're not getting traded. They got no moves. They make zillions of dollars, and you got to fire the coach to get that coach bump. And then 2 years later, that coach is gone. Like, Edmonton's going to mow through another guy. So it's like the roster, the players that are in place, I think that's got to be the focus, but it never is.
2: It's the old dog himself, Jeff O'Neill, pinch hitting for his pal Brian Hayes, who's normally with Campbell versus Gallo every Wednesday. That was him yesterday before the Knobloch firing became official earlier today. And you could point to both franchises. Look at the core, the players, the core group of players. It's tough to completely dump on players that went to Game 7 of the Stanley Cup Final. But in Toronto, certainly. You know, if I'm a Leafs fan, I've already said what I would want that franchise to do, but apparently they're not going to do it.
4: Blow it up.
2: Yep, I would talk to Chris Pronger, but it's too late for that. Yeah. But trade Austin Matthews and...

0: Yeah, the Oilers want Matthews. Does Connor McDavid want to play with Austin Matthews? Edmonton actually has some pretty good young talent compared to Toronto. Toronto has none.
1: How many people are on a NHL roster day-to-day? How many players?
0: 23 to 25.
1: On both the Leafs and the Oilers, there are 13 players with either full no moves or modified no trade clauses. 13.
0: That's a lot.
1: 13.
0: It's half the team. More than half the
1: 13.
0: Team.
1: 13. I'm looking at some of the people who've got no movement clauses. Jack Roslovic has a modified no trade clause with the Oilers. What?
0: And they were desperate to sign him. And he won't be as good next season.
1: Tristan Jarry. Jake Walman. What are Adam Henrique? Trent Frederick has a full no move clause.
0: 8 years. Trent Frederick.
1: This is insanity.
0: What's your question of the day ahead of game 5 tonight? Among the special guests joining us, Darren Pang, on site in Buffalo for TNT, will join us in about 35 minutes.
1: I don't know. I kind of blacked out earlier. I totally forgot about your question of the day. I'll come up with something.
0: He's too busy. He's too busy listening to some other show or podcast.
1: No,
2: it's not true.
1: I was doing some
0: pre-production
1: apartment
0: work.
1: Scouting.
3: You got here early, and the one time you did, you don't have a question.
1: How dare
3: of
1: you?
3: The day.
1: I was also getting ready for Still Snarling.
0: That'll be coming up in a little more than an hour. Stephen Brunt, Arpan Basu. Fingers crossed. Arpan has lost his voice. What do you think? Do you think we force him to speak to us if he has no voice?
1: He's lost
3: his
1: voice.
3: Yeah, oh, yeah,
0: apparently.
3: Did?
0: He just got in touch. He said, I'm taking a nap, and hopefully it'll be better.
1: Well, I can't wait to see what those TSN hits are going to be like this evening.
0: Aaron Ward, Pierre McGuire back-to-back, Alouettes tickets. Happy birthday to Dan Auerbach of the Black Keys. Coming back with much more on game night, and John will have his question of the day in about a minute.

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1: 20 westbound, very busy east of Angrignon over to St. Pierre, creating volume up from early on the 138 eastbound. To carry northbound, a slow mover, its length drive on the West Island. So far, it's doing well. 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Jill Fitzgerald, CJAD 800 Traffic Center.
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0: Okay, ask and ye shall receive. This is from one of our longtime listeners, Greg in Chambly. Apparently for Game 5 tonight, the same referees who worked Game 4, Kelly Sutherland and TJ Luxmore. That's
1: That's why Lindy Ruff is doing that.
0: Kind of unusual. I don't know if he would know the assignments when he spoke between games. Maybe by this morning he did, because he did speak some more to that. Usually I go to scouting the refs on social media, somebody who seems to be well plugged into the NHL officials. But looks like Kelly Sutherland and TJ Luxmore, round two tonight in Buffalo. Question of the day, John.
1: Question of the day, pick one player for each team who's under the most pressure heading into Game 5 tonight.
0: I would say, in fact, I picked him to score the game-winning goal in overtime tonight. Apologies, but it's just a feeling, a gut feeling. I've been wrong most of the time in this series. Alex Tuck will score the game winner in overtime. For the Canadiens, who's under the most pressure? I think Slafkovský.
1: Yeah.
0: It's got to be Slafkovský, even though guy who finished second in the Calder is still looking for his first career playoff goal.
2: Yeah. I mean, Cole scoring last game really helps him out a lot.
0: Yeah, the pressure's off Caulfield. Yeah. Unless he starts another.
2: Well, I mean, 5-on-5.
1: He looks good. He looks like himself. He looks like himself.
2: Well, that's because of last game.
1: Right.
2: Before that, I still think there is some semblance of pressure. It's tough. It feels like it'd be unfair to say Demidov, but I do feel like, you know, you have to at some point, you know, figure it out. Just even if it's for a game, he's too talented to not be an X factor and be a guy that can go, you know, essentially, you know, pull a new hook in one of these games. So I think I'll go Demidov.
1: Marte St. Louis was, as he usually is, abundantly patient in that series against Tampa Bay until they went to Tampa tied 2-2. That was when the mad genius started emerging along the Canadiens' bench, and there was, what, 20-something line combinations?
0: Oh, it was closer to 30.
1: This guy's playing with this guy. I think that you'll see that tonight. And so maybe that's the thing that jumpstarts Demidov. Like, look, yes, he is a rookie. He's also not a normal rookie. Not all rookies are created normal. And I thought that last game might have been his worst game of the playoffs. And
0: he still almost scored.
1: He did. That's true. He did still almost score, but and he even picked up an assist. You have to imagine that at some point, the realities of hockey are going to emerge for Kirby Dach and Alex Newhook here. They need him. They need him in a big, big way to get going here.
3: Yeah, he's done a phenomenal job this year. Obviously, generational talent. He's so silky out there, so skilled. He's probably got one of the best edge works I've seen as a player. So for him to come in, you know, as a young guy in this market, I think, he's done a phenomenal job, and, I think he's only getting better, too.
4: But I don't mind his second-round series here. I thought it was really, really tight, and he couldn't find solutions in the first round. I don't know that he's found all of the answers and the solution in the second round, but I think he's working well within his line. And I call me crazy, but Evans and Newhook work better with predictable players. And, I mean, for Evans, it's not about the offensive production. Let's be honest. It's about being the responsible player out of those three.
0: All right, yes, is Mark Denis this morning with Connor McKenna and Sean Starr. Reminder again, the broadcast tonight, 7 o'clock, Victor Finley and Monsieur Mark Denis working alongside Victor.
1: Woo-wee!
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1: I love all those people at RDS. Okay, especially Mark, because Mark is as bilingual as anyone could hope to be. His English is far better than my French, and I consider myself pretty bilingual. But I remember when Chantal Maccabee was working over there and trying to get Chantal on to talk to us was like, oh, I don't know. Is my English going to be good enough? Pat Friolet of RDS, who joined us earlier, I don't know. Is it going to... Well, we live in Montreal, people. Mark will be, I imagine, outstanding, mm-hmm. as he usually is.
5: So we all answered the question of the day. I said Slav.
2: I didn't say a Buffalo player. I guess I'll go with Dahlin.
5: Yeah, the captain has been outplayed through four games by Lane Hudson.
2: Yeah. And you know, you're a Norris Trophy finalist. You've taken, regardless of how much you want to debate the calls, you've put yourself in a position to be in the penalty box and you know, potentially hurt your team. I expect more from him the rest of the series.
1: I'm going Demidov and Tuck.
0: Okay, I'm changing Tuck then.
1: No, you had Tuck just for the goal.
5: No, well, that's because he has the most pressure on him.
1: Oh.
5: That's why I picked Tuck, because he's
1: okay.
5: Overdue.
1: Okay.
5: Alex Tuck is overdue. So is Tage Thompson, 5-on-5. They're having the same issues, 5-on-5, as the Canadiens' number one line.
1: How long are we going to keep saying this, though? Because I don't remember the Bruins-Sabres series, for obvious reasons.
5: They had a great series, those guys.
2: Yeah.
5: Great series. They didn't score on the power play. All their points was 5-on-5.
1: Thompson only scored in game one.
2: Yeah.
5: Yeah, but he was setting people
1: up.
5: Yeah.
1: So I don't know how much longer we can keep. You know, it's going to happen. Something has to happen 5-on-5. And look, I think if you're the Canadiens at this point, that's the other thing I don't get about Lindy Ruff doing what he was doing is. I think Marte St. Louis, even though he's like, yeah, we had our looks on the power play and all these things, I think he would rather be played 5-on-5.
5: Yes, absolutely. 100%. Even better than 4-on-4. Mm. 4-on-4, the Canadiens do not have a good record 4-on-4. Mm. They've given up more goals than they've allowed. Given up more than they've scored.
1: Doc and Boldzook played less than 10 minutes last game because there was, 16 minutes of penalties? Mm. Like, He wants to be able to roll the lines. So, all right. Be careful what you wish for, Buffalo.
5: Penalty-free game tonight. Wouldn't that be something?
1: Oh, I would love it. I would love it.
5: Are you getting ready to move into my neighborhood?
1: I saw a place today. I'm getting like gaga eyes here. I'm getting a little googly eyes for Point St. Charles. I lived in Point St. Charles very briefly early on, literally the street over, which was Grand Trunk. So I love the point. But right now, I'm looking at a couple other places in the next couple of days. But right now, the point is in pole position.
5: Connor McKenna will be thrilled. Coming back with a much more reminder, we're going to Buffalo. Darren Pang will join us at about 3:05.
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0: becomes more than.
1: You know, that's the first time I saw Sinatra, not in person, obviously, but on television. I was at a party with all my family, and everybody stopped and put this guy on television. And everybody was making a big deal that this was Sinatra's big return. So I was like, wow, who is this guy in the tuxedo? He's amazing. And that spawned my love affair with Sinatra. So there you go. There's a little story for you from that concert.
2: How about that? Yeah, I guess a lot of listeners don't realize that he had retired from concert tours.
1: Correct.
2: And he was coaxed out of retirement, and then he never stopped. Did you ever get a chance to see him live?
1: Yes, I did. Actually, I saw him in Niagara Falls, New York, in the arena that I used to coach in. So,
2: wow.
1: That was really cool, and I had a chance to meet him, too. So that was that was quite a highlight. So that was pretty amazing. And by the way, that concert at Madison Square Garden, Howard Cosell introduced them. So a little known fact.
2: What did you, were you able to have even a mini conversation when you met him?
1: Yes, yeah, because my late father-in-law introduced us and said, hey, this guy's from Brooklyn. He goes, well, I'm from Hoboken, New Jersey. I said, I know where you're from. So he was great. He was very, and this was before cell phones and there were no cameras allowed or anything. It was like this, we were at this pre-concert cocktail party. So, of course, Sinatra in his tuxedo having a cocktail before he sang. So it was great. It was a great experience.
2: Wow. Is that as big as it got for you? You know, you got to meet a lot of people.
1: Well, I guess now that I look back on it, that's about as big as it gets, you know?
0: Somebody loves you, it shows.
2: How about that story from Jack Armstrong yesterday? And he was talking about a 1974 return at MSG that was televised, and Cosell was hosting, and I'm sure he was sipping on a Jack Daniels when Jack met him. That was part of his pre-show routine. I'll never forget where I was on this day, May 14th, 1998. I was hosting the Habs This Week on CTV, independent production, before I left the show, and then Ron Roosh carried it on with Sportsnet 360 and walked into Winnie's. We used to tape every Friday afternoon. We had a round table at Winnie's. We'd have lunch with the people who joined us. And as soon as I walked into Winnie's at about noon, they're playing Sinatra, which wasn't unusual. But then they played another Sinatra song, and then they played another Sinatra song, and they played nothing but Sinatra songs until we were ready to record. Found out that Francis Albert Sinatra had passed away in Los Angeles at the age of 82 on May the 14th. 1998. And wasn't quite the same as hearing that John Lennon had been shot to death, cut down at the age of 40, and going into a deep dive for several days. But when we were through taping, and my radio show at the time was Wall to Wall Sinatra, and then got home, and just hard to describe when something hits you in the gut and affects you. Don't overthink it, right? It's just like, he wasn't that great a man. I don't care. All I know is when he sings, what it does to me. And I'm not alone in that regard.
3: It's not just the singing.
2: It's the whole persona.
3: That's what it is. Like, how can it be a persona when it's kind of like Prince? Like, how can you just be that cool all the time? Like, I can't imagine Frank Sinatra or Prince waking up in the morning and going to the mirror and being like, oh, God, I look like crap today. You know what I mean? Like, it feels like they just walk into the world and they're just cool. Everything about them is cool. You know, the things might be falling apart at home. Cool. Everything is just cool. And I don't know how you live your life like that. There's very, very few people, not just today, where it's so obviously a put on being cool. And then there are just people who it just feels like they float above everything else.
2: Yeah, Prince probably had 42 mirrors in his mansion in Minneapolis. Not because he thought so highly of himself, because of all the different personas that he would embrace and different looks, depending on his mood. It's like you. I can't remember the last time you came in with your head covered the way it is today.
4: Oh, I think I had one. I think it was within the last week.
3: Yeah, you had one on when we were outside the Bell Center.
4: Yeah,
3: no?
4: There you go.
2: Well, that doesn't count. You're inside. You're in the studio.
4: Okay.
2: That was a look. That was certainly a look for people to see you. Because you didn't, you know.
4: I'm not as noticeable.
2: Sometimes you can be seen and not heard, as Sean McDonough explained at the end of our 20-minute conversation.
3: Luca was concerned that he wasn't going to be able to get into the Bell Center with the do-rag.
4: I would.
2: Were you really?
3: And in fairness, he almost didn't. We went in together, and I just like flashed my pass, and Luca's just behind me, and I never talked to the guy who's there. And Luca's just behind me, and he's just like, tu vas chercher ta passe à l'intérieur? And Luca's like, oui.
2: Well, if there's ever an issue, I know a couple of the security dudes there.
3: Yes, I know Mark a couple of them. Says hello.
2: Yes, I haven't seen Mark in forever, but there are other people there that I've gotten to know as well through the years. Hello there, Al from LaSalle. You probably know Al.
4: If I saw him, sure.
2: If you saw him, yeah. Darren Pang's going to join us after 3 o'clock. Last night, in the cold, in the rain.
5: Now a good ball by Matty Longstaff. Wiki Carmona's in alone. It's Carmona v. Pantemis! Wiki! Unbelievable assist by Matty Longstaff, but Wiki Carmona, what a run from 40 yards in. He got in behind Jameer Forey and kept his nerve at the last. Montreal, with just seconds of normal time remaining in the first half, regained their lead. It's 2-1.
2: Unfortunately, they couldn't hang on, but they didn't lose the match last night. How did it all go down?
3: No, their first draw of the season, which is kind of shocking considering that that's their 12th game. First mistake of the new manager era. You can Philippe Lafroy, the honeymoon is over. Carmona was unbelievable. I'm very happy for this player. I'm happy for the brass at CF Montreal for bringing him in, because there were a lot of people out in New York who were panning that move. I've always kind of liked Wiki Carmona, but he's been on a different level. That's his fourth goal of the season. He was easily the best player on the pitch for either one of the teams. And as soon as he was brought off in the 75th minute, the air went out of the sails of CF Montreal. And then it was just kind of hanging on up until that point, and they couldn't hang on. They got a pretty poor bounce in a shot off the post that kind of just ricocheted right back into the path of the guy who shot it. But all in all, more points. Montreal continue to be, 2 points out of a playoff spot right now in the Eastern Conference. They got 2 more games before the FIFA break to potentially jump into a playoff spot before the end of that. And again, I thought there were so many players who played so well. Daniel Rios played great. Matty Longstaff played great. I thought the back line was really good. Brian Vera came back from injury and was good, but they just couldn't hang on. And I do think it was. I do think it speaks to the standards being raised around CF Montreal, and that 5 weeks ago, just winning a game or just getting a point would be like, oh, thank God. Thank God they were able to do that. And considering that Portland had to come all the way from the Pacific Northwest to play that game, that felt like a match where they should have had all 3 points. They didn't, but it's not a terrible result for them.
2: The next one on Saturday at 4:30, so that's going to roll right into Game 6, coverage of Game 6. So there will be no pregame, right, outside of the Bell Center?
4: Probably about 30
3: minutes. No, there will.
4: Minutes.
2: Oh, yeah.
3: There will, because it's an 8 o'clock start.
2: Oh, it's been pushed back to 8 o'clock.
3: 8 o'clock on Saturday, because there's supposed to be the Vegas Anaheim game in the afternoon.
2: Right, if it goes 7. I don't think it's going 7.
4: But if it doesn't go 7, is it still starting?
3: It's still starting. Well, it's already been locked in.
2: Yeah, 8 o'clock prime time. So all right, that's good to know. By the way,
3: we will not have a post game show. The Habs are a bit more important right now. I don't really
2: for game four. For game four, once you were allowed in, mm-hmm. were you in your position to hear the anthems?
4: Of course.
3: Mm-hmm.
2: Again, now you know why I said how our relationship with the Cantor Gideon Zellmeyer has developed here. That's the way the anthem should be sung, yeah, if you're going to have anthems. It was just incredible, the whole build-up and his performance. And I know he said that he saw you guys.
4: Yeah.
2: I hung out with you guys a little bit.
4: Yeah, so in the third period, Simon and I had, you know, rotated to another section because, you know, where we sat, there's like a bar that kind of disrupts the view a bit. So Simon and I said, let's...
2: You got an obstructed view.
4: Yeah. So we reconvened.
2: It's like the old forum.
3: Look, I like to complain. I've never heard someone complain more about being at the Habs game free than Simon Salikas the two times that I've been there. Just like so much. Just there's something. There's always something. There's something going on. It's fucking Simon.
4: We reconvened and we ended up being... Well, not being seated because we went to go sit there on our own volition, but he was right there, and we watched a third period with him.
3: Yeah, I was speaking to him, and I said, all right, stop talking to me. You got to save your voice. Stop.
2: Yeah, we'll find out what Arpan Basu sounds like because apparently he's lost his voice. He's supposed to join us in Buffalo after 4:30, but we're going to Buffalo next from TNT. Darren Pang on Melnick in the Afternoon on TSN 690.
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11: Westbound has filled in Turcotte over to First Avenue. DeCary northbound busy its length. The inbound 40 head of Cotelias into the DeCary Circle. 13 southbound Cotelias northbound side Coatvale 2. 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
12: Now officially the first Montreal Canadian to record 100 points in a single season since Mats Naslund in 1986. Nick Suzuki is well positioned for league-wide recognition at the NHL Awards. Currently the odds-on favorite to win the Selke Trophy, Nick Suzuki could become the first NHL player to record a 100-point season and win the Selke in the same year since Sergei Fedorov in 1996. Suzuki would also become the third Hab to win the award, following in the footsteps of Guy Carboneau and Bob Gainey, who won it a combined 7 times for Montreal.
13: Ever since I was a kid, I wanted to, you know, be that player and, you know, be the guy that can be relied upon on both sides of the puck. 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
33: 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Melnick? I've heard of that guy.

0: anthem time. Alan Walsh is not standing by. Darren Pang is on site in Buffalo for TNT on Melnick in the afternoon on TSN 690. Mitch Melnick, John Still, Lucas Scott. One of the highlights of the first two games that TNT was on in Buffalo.
1: Thompson up with it again for Owen Power. Power, Thompson, delays, swiveled himself into the ice, and it leads to a two-on-one for Montreal. Carrier and Deneau. Carrier scores! Another turnover that leads directly to a Montreal goal. Alexander Carrier, and it's 4-1 Canadiens.
2: And the poutine and cold beer are flying in Montreal.
0: Welcome back, Darren Pang. How are you?
3: I'm doing great. Thank you, Mitch. That was I forgot what I said there. I was waiting to see if I never know what I'm going to say. But
0: clearly,
3: you know, I love my poutine and I love my cold beer and I love my Montreal city. I'll tell you that much. So that was some big moment for Alex Carrier, and it was not a very good moment right there for Tage Thompson. That's for sure.
0: Yeah. You did go on to break it down in depth, more so than the poutine and beer remark. In fact, there's been a lot of highlights to pick and choose in this series through four games, but I'm going this way. Again, it's courtesy of TNT.
1: Play continues, and Dunn up the middle now for Sundquist. And a good gap closure by Phaneuf as Darren Pang makes the nice save. You get a nice little ovation there, Panger.
4: First time he's ever stopped a puck.
5: Oh, he's going to know you said that. I'll make sure of it.
4: My good buddy, fellow Ottawa 67 alumni.
5: That's a pretty casual save, John.
0: Good reflexes there, Darren, down at ice level.
3: Yeah, sometimes good reflexes and sometimes the one, I think it was game one here, it went over my shoulder and Zucker came right over to me and he was just giving it to me. He said, "I thought you were a good goalie." And I said, "I wasn't a very good goalie." And I said, I said, "If it was my glove side, I had a chance, but it was over the blocker side." Anyway, a lot of good banter between the benches, that's for sure. And I really enjoy it down there, Mitch. And I know that, you know, Ray Ferraro is another guy that enjoys being down there. Some guys like it down there, and you know what? Some guys don't. I mean, there's guys that just would rather be up top, like Craig Simpson, and there's guys like me and Ray that would rather be down below and be at ice level and kind of feel the game a little bit better down there, even though we might not see it as well as being up top.
0: Right. What is the was it an adjustment for you to do that initially?
3: You know, I felt pretty natural with that right away. I'm not sure if you remember. It's a long time ago, but I mean, one of my first real main events being down below as an analyst was at the Olympics in 98 in Nagano. And John Davidson was up high, and I was down below, and there was no glass between us. I mean, I was literally right beside both benches. It was an amazing spot. And that was one of the first moments, Mitch, that I thought, I could do this job down here. And, yeah, you're going to miss some things for sure. But I think being a former goaltender, the times that you're on the bench and you're watching the game from the bench, I think that gave me a good feel of what that was going to be like there. Because a lot of times, and in fact, in game, shoot, what game was it that, I missed the player. I mean, I totally missed the player. I thought that Cole Caulfield scored the goal. He came first to the bench. It was Suzuki's tap-in goal, and I think that might have been game one. And I just, all the players stood up, and I just missed it. So there are times where it's going to be a bit of a negative, but I'll take the small negatives to go along with many more positives of being down there at ice level.
0: On the goaltending front, what has impressed you most, there's a lot to like, about Jakub Dobiš?
3: Oh, goodness. There's a ton of layers here that I really like. Number one, you know, I did my research on Jakub Dobiš. I know Bruce Racine very well. I'm sure you've heard this story before, but obviously Dobiš spends his time and he did so as a 16-year-old up until even today in St. Louis. I think it was Lubos Bartesko. Remember Bartesko played for St. Louis. Coaches minor hockey, AAA hockey there in St. Louis. And he was one that was instrumental in bringing Dobiš to St. Louis. So he trained there. And Bruce Racine is a guy that, has had him under his wing for a long time. And all anybody told me was this guy's got a great personality. He's very much North Americanized. He's been, you know, he's a battler. He doesn't mind pushing guys out of the way. He doesn't like when guys are in his crease. And everything they told me that is basically true and how he plays. So, I mean, for a rookie goaltender in the NHL playing in a market so hockey passionate as Montreal, I think it's amazing what he's done. And I, quite frankly, I don't enjoy watching a lot of the, you know, some goaltenders. I just, you know, I don't maybe like watching them play the position because it's not the way I would play the position. But for Dobis being 6'4", that's almost a foot taller than me, but yet move around the crease like he moves around, catches pucks like he catches pucks, and plays the pucks. I know he's been heavily influenced by Jordan Binnington and the way that Binnington, who's one of the elite puck handlers. So all those things, are that's why I like and enjoy watching him play the game. I just think he's got a bright future ahead of him. And hopefully the emotions of having such a great run in the playoffs isn't something that he thinks is going to happen all the time, if you know what I mean. Like, for Ken Dryden to win the Conn Smythe Trophy and then the next year turn around the emotions of a Stanley Cup championship and the Conn Smythe Trophy and then win the Calder Trophy the next year, that's amazing, because usually there's a little bit of a letdown after the emotions of playoff hockey. Dryden didn't get let down, and I'm sure that Dobis will be the same way next year when you get into the regular season. I think he's just starting a brilliant career.
0: Can't help but wonder if Lindy Ruff told his Sabres to forget about engaging Dobis, because there was very little of that compared to the Tampa series in the first couple of games. But did you ever witness during your days as a goalie in the National Hockey League or as a broadcaster anybody who seems to go to that extreme in terms of chirping and pushing back on players, especially as a young goaltender as Dobis?
3: Yeah, I mean, the only guy I can think of is that, you know, great 87 run. You know, Ron Hextall was a different breed.
0: Oh, yeah.
3: You know, I think we could all agree that he had a, you know, there's a couple of wires that crossed every once in a while for him. But that type of activity around the crease is probably as close to a young goaltender as I could find. And again, I'm not comparing the two, but I'm comparing the two in terms of how engaged they are around the crease. And I like that. I think too many goaltenders let players stand in front of them and they don't do anything about it. And even in my personal experience, I would always push somebody's their back of their knee. I just push it. And they kind of crumple, lose their balance. You didn't have to whack them, but you can just push the back of their knee and they, you know, and you hit that little flexion point and they, you know, it gives. And they go, like, what are you doing? Like, and then you're like, get out of the way. Like, you got to be aggressive in that net, in that crease to own that space. That's your space. And so I do like that. And I like the way he battles and competes and for his space in his crease.
0: Old time hockey with Darren Pang in Buffalo on Melnick in the afternoon on TSN 690 on game night. A reminder, Mark Denis will be working color alongside Victor Finley today, along with John Still and Lucas Scott. Mitch Melnick until 6. John.
6: Darren, we've been talking about this now for the Canadians for two series, for Buffalo just this series. Which top line for you at 5-on-5 looks close to breaking out here? Is it the Thompson line or the Suzuki line?
3: Oh, it's the Suzuki line. I mean, like, I've been waiting for Tage to break out. I've been waiting for him to, you know, make the same types of plays that he makes in the regular season. He's a transporter through the neutral zone. He wants the puck between the two blue lines. He wants to carry it in, but for whatever reason, the hands aren't matching up with the puck right now. And I think you guys have all seen it. How many times he's skated across to try to get it across the blue line, and he just hasn't been able to handle the puck. The other part about the top line on Buffalo is they're spending so much time in the penalty box that Alex Tuch, I think the last game, fellas, he spent 7.5 minutes on the penalty kill. That's a lot of time on the penalty kill. So maybe that's another reason why they're not getting going offensively. But I watched the game again because ESPN did the last two games. I just watched them over and over again to see if there's something. And right off the bat, I think 20 seconds into game 4, off the faceoff, Cole Caulfield on a 2-on-1 break, went in on the right side, and just had an unbelievable scoring chance, if you remember.
6: Yep.
3: In game one, he had a slap shot top of the circles. Alex Lyne made a great shoulder save with him. So I think that the Caulfield line is a lot closer than what I've seen so far with Krebs and Tage Thompson and Alex Tuck.
7: Luca. Darren, officiating has been such a big topic, not only throughout the regular mm-hmm. season, but I guess, unfortunately, in the playoffs. And, you know, you've been around this game for a long time. And you know, since you started, you know, being on the ice and watching the game and calling the game from the ice, does it make sense from when you started till now how much more difficult it's become and why we see a lot more, you know, I guess, questionable calls and head-scratching decision-making or missed calls, for that matter?
3: Yeah, I think I have maybe a better appreciation at ice level than I did up top. Up top, it's an easier, you know, it's an easier place to call a game and it's an easier place to call a penalty. When I'm down below, I'm amazed at how fast it is. I'm amazed at how many things I miss down there. And a referee, I'm sure, you know, I mean, there's two of them. They're trying. Sometimes I'll be watching a play and the referee closest to that play, I'll be watching. And then I turn to the right or the left and I see in the neutral zone, the referee puts up his hand and calls that penalty. And so sometimes I'm a little, you know, I'm a little shocked as to why the person closest to doesn't call it, but they've all got their sections, their quadrants that they watch. And by and large, you know, they're not being helped by these players at all either, if you know what I mean. I mean, how many times in that last game did a stick come up close to the face and did a player drop to his knees and hold his face? Like, I think it's getting to the point of ridiculousness now in how many times a player's trying to sell a high stick. And it's, yes, it might be close. And I get that it might be scary, but do you have to drop to your knees and cover your face or drop a glove? So I think the referees are getting duped a little bit, if you know what I mean. You know, they're getting fooled a little bit, and then the arm goes up, and those are the calls that I go, whoa, is that a call or is that not a call? And that's where it becomes a little questionable to me. Did you clearly see a trip, an interference, a high stick, or are you reacting to something that the player's doing afterwards to sell it to you? And so I think that's the most difficult thing for the officials right now is that the players are getting better at acting, and I don't know if that's really good for the game.
6: They ought to start calling embellishing in addition to the original penalty, right? And I also believe, Darren, they should call embellishment on its own. You know what I'm saying? Like when a guy clearly dives and he hasn't been physically tripped or anything like that, why not just send them off for 2 minutes without coincidental minors?
3: I don't disagree with you one bit. And I'd like to knock that out of our game. We take great pride in our game about being honorable and having a badge of courage when you get cut and you go to the locker room and you get stitches and you return to the game. And yet here we are, sticks aren't even touching players. And if they are, they're barely grazing them and they're holding their mouth for the longest time. And it's just, to me, that's not what our game is all about. And I would also, and I know this isn't probably the time to correct that, but I think there is a time that hockey operations and the general managers can decide to fix this before it gets even worse than what it is.
6: By the way, it is, in fact, Chris Rooney and Graham Skilleter, who are the two referees for tonight's game. We've had three different combinations sent to us by listeners who said they knew who the refs would be tonight. But it is Chris Rooney and Graham Skilleter will be the referees tonight. What you've been through this? There's been the focus, the spotlight. Lindy Ruff has spoken continuously about it. You heard what Marty St. Louis had to say. If you're spending all that time worrying about the ref, that's wasted energy. How do you feel this game goes tonight if it's a tight game?
3: Well, I do agree with the coaches saying that. I mean, they've both been around a long time, and you can, you know, the emotions of fans, you know, can be, there can be, a, you know, obviously a lot of, not influence, but, and not distractions, but fans see the game. I just went to lunch and I was in lunch here in Buffalo and I could hear the fans talking about all the penalties that were being almost the same thing we're talking about right now. The fans get right into it. But as a coach and as a player, you know, the minute the coach gets all fired up about something, is the minute you lose control of your bench. And then when you start getting your bench yelling at the referees and your bench yelling, well, now you've lost your entire composure, and now you're distracted. So it's up to the coaches to maintain that composure on the bench. I'll say this. If Lindy Ruff's Buffalo Sabres continue to go to the penalty box like they're going to the penalty box, and I'm not talking about any questionable calls that someone might say, but I mean the reckless high-sticking calls. I mean, you've got to have control of where your stick is, and you've got to have control of how you're checking. And so, they're playing with fire if they continue to go to the penalty box as much as they've gone to the penalty box.
6: Darren, I was talking the other day. We were all talking the other day, as we continue to talk every day, about Lane Hutson and just the way that he's taken it to another level in this postseason, his sophomore year. I know you're a fan, but you know the fact that so far in this series, he's outplayed Rasmus Dahlin. There's three games left. Dahlin's a great player, but you know Lane Hutson. Did you expect him to be this impactful, this dominant in the postseason this year?
3: He's an amazing kid, amazing family. They are accountable to themselves. I think his self-analysis is incredible. You know, I mean, when he didn't play well in game one, he was the first guy to say, I wasn't ready to play. And then he comes back with an unbelievable performance in game two. I am so impressed with his, you know what, is the word naivety? You know, he's almost like I'm not sure if he knows what's going on around him, which is a great credit to him. He just plays the game. And yes, he's outplayed. I think Rasmus Dahlin has not played very, very well, not up to his standards. I think that Owen Byron played well early, and he's kind of tailed off a little bit. So, you know, right now, there's no question in my mind that Hudson's played better than both those guys. And I don't just mean offensively. I don't mean dancing around the blue line on the offensive side of it. I mean, his stick work and his defending and being in the right spot and breaking up plays. He's just got an incredible awareness and concentration is the best way to describe the way that Hudson plays for me. Just love watching him play.
7: Darren, were you surprised that, you know, Ukko-Pekka Luukkonen played as well as he did, given, you know, the rough game that he was coming off of against Boston, and then going into a Bell Center environment that is just absolutely raucous all season long, but especially come playoff time? And do you think he can replicate that again tonight?
3: Yeah, it's a really good question, because, you know, that was a while back. I did a lot of the Boston series, and when he got taken out of the net, I went to him in the locker room in Boston, and I asked him if he was surprised that the hook came out so early for him. His answer was typical of the Buffalo Sabres. He said, no, I wasn't surprised. I could feel my game slipping. And he said, I think that flip goal by Geeky was, you know, I mean, it was a bad goal against. He said, we've been doing this all year long, and so I'm not surprised that he's made the change, and I don't blame him for making the change. I just think that if you do something all year long and you're consistent with it, then I think the players are able to react, you know, better. It's not a surprise. It's not a shock. It's not a punch in the gut. It's like, this is what we've done all year long. We've actually used three goalies all year long, including Colton Ellis. So so then when I talked to Alex Lyon this morning, you know, he told me after game one, he said, don't forget about UPL, who was sitting beside him. He said, don't forget about UPL. He said, I've been watching him in practice, and he is sharp. He's got his game back. And it was almost like Alex Lyon could feel that the handoff was going to happen again. And Alex Lyon did say to me, he goes, I think that I was better suited for Boston, and UPL is better suited for the Montreal Canadiens attack. Isn't that fascinating?
6: That's a hell of an answer.
3: Work together.
6: Yeah.
3: You know, I mean, yeah. So listen, all that being said, it doesn't mean you're going to go in the net and play well. So, yes, I was very surprised and very impressed. I think impressed is the better way to describe UPL's game in that situation. He's a really neat guy. He's a really even-keeled person. Obviously, he's bigger than Alex Lyon, so he covers a lot more net. But he's also he's good at adjusting. And you saw that on the Cole Caulfield power play situation at the end of the first period when Cole had those two unbelievable scoring chances, and somehow this big 6'5", 225-pound goaltender was able to get to the right and block those pucks and make one was a really good save with his right elbow, and one he just, you know, got in front of it. But can he do it again? Hey, listen. I'm not sure, but he has proven that he's a pretty darn good goaltender when he's on top of his game.
0: Matt, if the Sabres win this series, those saves could be deemed series-changing, considering the timing of them. One more for Darren Pang, on-site in Buffalo for TNT. Is there anybody on the Canadiens, Darren, that you've watched in these playoffs that has opened your eyes, that maybe you're getting a close look at somebody that you didn't realize or didn't expect to play as well and have the kind of impact they're having through 11 games?
3: Well, I've always been a Matheson fan for a long time, and I think his adjustments from being maybe an offensive go-to guy to a better defending defenseman has impressed me. I would say that Alex Newhook is quite obvious that Newhook's game has gone to another level right now, and that is really cool to see because I always – have found him very good pro, and I always like watching him. I guess, you know, I saw Bolduc last year with St. Louis, so I, you know, kind of see the way he plays, and that's his kind of game. Demidov is a good player. He does a lot of really good things, and once he scores his first goal, I think that Demidov is going to, you know, it's going to come a little bit more, and maybe he'll shoot the puck a little bit more as well. I guess all in all, and that's probably my group of guys that I've seen Alex Carrier play in the playoffs before with Nashville. I've been impressed with him being a smaller defenseman, and he never shies away. He blocks shots. He does a lot of really good things. So, I guess those would be my group of guys. That's a lot of group, huh? Story.
0: I'm glad we got those names out of you, because on the Bolduc front specifically.
6: Yeah, Darren, I am on a quest, and so far no one on the team has divulged to me, but

0: that because I'm going to do whatever I can do to get under your skin and see if you retaliate. That's what they do. I mean, that's what they're doing very, very well, and that's the playoffs. And you know, Bull Duke took some penalties last year in their series against Winnipeg that, you know, they were untimely. And I think he's learned from that. You know, when you're going to go into a scrum, when you're going to entice the other team, you can't retaliate. So I think he's doing a good job of initiating stuff, smiling, you know, wanting one of the Buffalo Sabres to punch him right in the face and then putting his arms at his side and not taking penalties. So I'm not sure how many penalties he does have so far. I think he's got 20. So he's actually on pretty much close to the leaderboard right there.
1: Well, I think he's got a misconduct, so that accounts
0: That's
1: for
0: right.
1: half
0: exactly.
1: of it.
0: Exactly. So, yeah. I mean, all in all, he's been a good disciplined player. He's been doing his job. He and Texier, they've done their job. Anderson doing their job, handling the boards, winning board battles, and being as physical as they possibly can without going over the line. I think that's playoff hockey.
1: Great talking to you as always, Darren. Greatly appreciate you jumping on game day. All the very best. Have a great one tonight at TNT.
0: Yeah, thanks very much. Take care, guys. See you, Mitch.
1: Bye-bye.

0: Lyon on his way to the bench.
1: Here he goes.
0: Norris stripped of the puck at center ice. As they bang it off the wall in front of the Buffalo bench, it is Tage Thompson.
2: Yeah, Montreal bench yelling. The guy's on the ice. Goalie out.
0: And it popped right to Suzuki, who puts it right into the empty net.
2: Just like that.
3: Much more to come. Steven Brunt. Fingers crossed that Arpan Basu will have a voice when he wakes up from his pregame nap in Buffalo. Aaron Ward, Pierre McGuire. We got tickets to the Alouettes taking on Ottawa May 22nd. That's next week.
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3: Next Friday on the mountain, when the sun will be shining and the sky will be blue.
5: Man, oh man, this Habs playoff run has really led us into the beauty of the rest of the summer here in Montreal. We're already, you know, midway through May. May 24th is going to be the Grand Prix.
6: Let's go.
3: Well, that's the actual race.
6: Yeah.
3: But they'll be here on the Thursday.
5: That's what I mean. It's going to be...
3: The whole world is descending upon this city.
5: Wee.
3: The flags are up, by the way. The checkered flags are all over old Montreal. Oh. I was there for a meeting this morning.
5: By the way, who got a large ability to sell all these car flags around the Canadiens? I think it took halfway through that first round against Tampa for people to start throwing those bad boys on. Now I can't go anywhere without seeing them.
3: That's what a playoff run does in this city. They're just waiting. They don't want to commit emotionally. They keep them in the trunk. And then they pull them out if they reach the second round. I love the hardcore people. Before the first game of the playoffs is underway, they got flags draped over their balconies.
6: That's how you
3: got
6: to do it.
5: My favorite one that I've seen so far was the the man on the old person scooter in LaSalle.
6: Oh, yeah.
5: Who, it was all in orange, and he had a big one. He didn't just have like a normal size one, a big one out the back. And game one hadn't even started against the Lightning. I was like, this guy is locked in. Locked in, baby. Can't walk, but he's ready to support Les Canadiens de Montréal.
3: Big one out the back, huh, John?
5: All right,
3: that's enough. Coming right back.
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13: 20 westbound is solid through the arts to carry northbound much of its length. The inbound 40 is approaching Cavendish over to Saint-Laurent. 20 eastbound auto route 13 to 1st or before the 13. 13 southbound is slow mover almost from Côte de l'Ouest. The thank you.

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8: All right, a couple of things to catch up on. Number one, are you guys going to Buffalo? Do we know if you're if it goes seven, if you're going or not? I won't bug you again after today.
9: Oh, you could bug us.
10: Bug us. We're just trying to figure out, first of all, is it going to go seven? So that's the first thing. And then we got to kind of do like a quick turnaround if it happens. So
9: we got to get the car, which we apparently are allowed to take over.
10: Apparently we
9: the
10: have
9: border,
10: the car.
8: You have a car.
10: Cool.
9: Yeah. Well, I mean.
8: You have the station vehicle?
9: I mean, we have to. Okay. We're allowed to take it over the border. That's
8: yeah,
9: all.
8: Yeah, we've done
9: been.
8: It.
9: I
8: wasn't driving at the time.
9: Yes.
8: It was Mitch Gallo. Was driving, and we pulled out of our garage, and here comes a cyclist, and he collides with the TSN 690 vehicle. It had nothing to do with Gallo. It had everything to do with a cyclist who was probably listening to music, and that's how our road trip started. I don't know if that was Newark or, it must have been Newark when the draft was in Newark. But anyway, and we had to pay people to protect the van in the parking lot.
9: Really?
8: Because we arrived so early for the show. Right, the show was 3 to 7 at that point, so we got there at about 2, and it was the only vehicle in the parking lot, so we needed to pay protection money, which I didn't expense for, by the way.
10: You didn't expense the protection money?
8: No. That how do you explain that?
10: Yeah, my favorite one ever was when we were in the UK. It was £10 for parking, and then my dad had to walk over to essentially a guy who looked like he was an extra from a Guy Ritchie movie. this giant meathead with no hair on, and what are you gonna do? Like,
8: probably had a twin brother.
10: And it was Celtic versus Rangers, and my dad reached into his wallet and pulled out £40 after we'd paid £10 for parking.
8: Yeah,
10: and I was like, what the hell is this? He's like, so you make sure your tires don't get slashed.
8: Right. Yeah,
10: it was literally that.
8: Smart man, your father.
10: Well, you know, he used to tell me about how his best friends at school were nice to him for 6 days, and then they saw him with his Celtic jersey on, and they chased him around the neighborhood and tried to beat the crap out of him. So I was like, you know what? This guy knows what goes on in the mean streets of Glasgow.
8: So if there is a Game 7 or no Game 7, have you looked at some open dates so the three of us after a show that doesn't involve a Canadiens game can head up to Yann's Deli together? Because I'm going through withdrawal.
9: Yeah, I mean, I haven't even had the opportunity to have a withdrawal, but I don't see why Tuesday can't be viable.
8: Does Tuesday work for you?
10: Maybe.
8: All right, let us know.
10: Yeah,
9: it's always John.
10: Trying to think. I'm genuinely just trying to think, but it sounds right.
8: Because I don't want to just eat. I want to definitely eat, but I also like to watch some playoff action and in those comfy chairs that John would like to actually steal a couple of them and bring them back to the radio station.
10: Damn since, straight.
8: Apparently, I'm sitting in the most comfortable chair that exists.
10: Well, I mean, you, first of all, you've deserved it.
8: Thank you.
10: You've earned it. But on top of that, you have ailments that myself and Luca do not have. But I would like to prevent down the road procuring those ailments with some comfy enough chairs that on our, what is it, our Bellnet things that we have to do, those emails that we have to figure
9: objectives.
10: Out. Yeah, our objectives. One of them is, well, you know, you have to have ergonomically comfortable chairs. And I was like, I don't know where this is on the ergonomic area here, but this chair needs to be just thrown into a landfill somewhere and just forgotten for the rest of time.
8: Career objectives time. Is that it? What is your career objective at Bell Media?
10: Survive.
8: Stop cutting people.
10: That's right. Survive.
8: So I'm staring at the dinner menu. Now, when Yan's Deli first opened up on Ferrier, right off the carry, I think it used to be a second cup, but it doesn't look like it used to be a second cup. It's a great spot. All kinds of TVs there for the playoffs. And this is a Montreal deli experience. That would be like the next wave. We have great historic delis in this city. There's no smoked meat at Yan's Deli. Pastrami is one of the specialties. Benji Greenberg's got a smoker in the back when he opened up Yan's Deli. They do serve dinner. Reservations are recommended. It's available from 5:30 on. They have rotating steaks. They got chicken, piri-piri chicken that's supposed to be out of this world. They got fish. Everything is grilled on charcoal. Just looking at some of the appetizers for the dinner menu, and like the chicken soup. You read chicken soup, and you're going, oh, it's chicken soup. How great can chicken soup? There's no powder used in this soup, okay? It's got like half. John can vouch for that. He's already had a couple.
10: It's got a half a garden in there.
8: There is. For those of you who like to splurge a little bit, you can also have caviar service. How about that? At Yan's Deli.
10: I've never had caviar my entire life. Like, if you had to describe it taste-wise.
8: A little salty, but very flavorful. Mm-hmm. I like it. I'm not an expert on it. And I've had it only very occasionally through the years on special nights. And usually somebody else is paying. There is a giant cheeseburger available. They have the hockey specials during the playoffs, which includes a cheeseburger. Yan's Club, what is it? It is smoked turkey and beef bacon. There's turf and surf. No, there turf is not and turf and turf. There's turf and turf. Mm-hmm. 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
2: 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All right, you know what? Let's go there first. The hardworking sex workers here in this city. This is actually pretty genius from them. I'm not going to lie. I was reading a little article in here. They're threatening to go on strike right before the Grand Prix.
1: It's the busiest weekend of the year for you know the sex
2: what?
1: Workers.
2: You know what? This is some brinkmanship I can get behind. This is pretty genius. I believe they're looking for an hourly wage, the strippers here in the city. And I think they'll get it, damn it.
3: Go private.
2: Anyways, also, there's another thing that I could get upset about, but I've already done it before. It's the Cannes Film Festival yet again, which means 10 minutes falling over one another, ovations for, you know, the richest people on earth who, you know, definitely need more applause and more praise than they already get. All the beautiful people who are just struggling so hard at the Cannes Film Festival. But no, Still Snarly this week is about this, because this is starting to get pretty worrying for what's going on with this team.
4: Ocampo will keep it in. First time. Berhalter looking for the corner, and his second tonight will give Vancouver a lead one more time.
2: Vancouver Whitecaps won again yesterday by a score of 3-2. Sebastian Berhalter with two goals for the Whitecaps. They are currently top in the Western Conference, tied with San Jose Earthquakes. Very cool. Very good story what's going on in San Jose. But yes, if you haven't heard, the Vancouver Whitecaps are potentially being relocated to Las Vegas. And there's a lot of people that I want to get mad at right away.
5: I got a lot of problems with you people. Now, you're going to hear about it.
2: Let's start with the governments out in British Columbia, because there was apparently some meeting of the minds today between some investors, some local business people, as well as the provincial and municipal governments. Here's BC Premier David Eby? Who cares? He spoke earlier last week about this.
6: Premier David Eby here. To every Whitecaps fan in British Columbia and around the world, I want you to know we are working hard to save the Whitecaps. For 50 years, the Whitecaps have been part of the fabric of British Columbia, from the 79 championship and the 100,000 fans who paraded downtown to 2011 when they joined MLS at their home in Empire Field. You know, the Whitecaps are British Columbia.
2: Okay, but they've been on sale since 2024. This is the problem that I think people, for obvious reasons, in this market, and honestly, sports fans around this country who don't necessarily like hockey, which you're allowed to. Shocker. You're allowed to be Canadian and not necessarily live and die with everything that happens on the ice. And yet everything else that is not hockey in this country is treated like we have to wait till the last possible second to make something happen. What was it that spurred on, finally, the people in Vancouver and the people in the province of British Columbia to say, hey, it's a World Cup year. We have 7 games being played at BC Place. We have more, we're expected to have, around 400,000 people descend upon our city. And in the next 12 to 18 months, we could lose our soccer team. Why did that happen? Well, because Don Garber is a tricky little man, isn't he? Tricky, sneaky little man behind the scenes, Mr. Garber, the commissioner of Major League Soccer. It came out about 2 weeks ago that there was a possibility that the Whitecaps would be relocated to Las Vegas. Forward 48 hours after that, and Don Garber had himself quite a little snafu as that premier, David Eby, out in British Columbia, tweeted out on X, "The Whitecaps are British Columbia, and I want you to know that we are at the table fighting hard to save the Whitecaps," end quote. And there was a direct reply from the commissioner of Major League Soccer that said, quote, "Liar, liar, pants on fire," end quote. Don Garber is in his 60s. And then afterwards, he said, "My phone was compromised." I don't even know what compromise would mean for your phone, but usually, you know, every single one of these things has a passcode. Very difficult to be compromised these days. More so, you probably had one too many very expensive glasses of wine. And we're like, you know what? I'm going to troll David Eby here. This man's almost 70 years old, and he's doing this. Anyways, the whole thing that has spurred this action on is that there is a group out of Las Vegas who are interested in bringing in an MLS team. Apparently, the relocation fee is around $450 million, while the expansion fee is $500 million, and they're being backed by a family who reportedly have a family wealth of around $8 billion. So I think they can afford it. They'll be fine, what's going on in Las Vegas. But what do the Vancouver Whitecaps have? Well, the Vancouver Whitecaps are one of the best stories in all of Major League Soccer. Why? They don't invest a whole heck of a lot of money. They brought in a global superstar brand name in Thomas Muller. Mm-hmm. Their behind-the-scenes sporting staff is second to none in terms of the recruitment they've been able to bring in. And not just that, they're a very successful team. So what did these mysterious owners and Don Garber get up to? They were like, hey, let's not just do what you want to do in Las Vegas, which is bring in a team. Let's bring in a super successful team that has a great setup that'll hit the ground running. Does this sound like you've heard this before with what happened in Vegas with those Golden Knights who went right to the Stanley Cup final and were able to carve out a niche in the Vegas market because they were successful from day number one, a Vegas market that seems to be crowded more and more every single second of every single passing day with some new sports franchise wanting to put themselves in the middle of Nevada? So there's clearly some scheming going on behind the scenes here between the people behind this group in Vegas and the MLS commissioner, as much as he would like to deny that that is what happened. But the brinkmanship of this by the municipal and provincial governments and the people in British Columbia beg me to ask the question, as people who saw the Montreal Expos leave this lovely market of ours, are we a bad sports country? Are we a good hockey country and a bad sports country? Because if this is to happen and the Vancouver metropolitan area is going to lose in the last 25 years, not just the Memphis Grizzlies, but now the Vancouver Whitecaps. Although apparently they want an MLB team. So they have the money for an MLB team, they have the investors for an MLB team, but being able to carve one out for the soccer team, that's impossible. Even though you'd be losing, you'd have a share of market value split with the Seattle Mariners like you've never seen before. There's no one to compete with the Vancouver Whitecaps. All of these major non-hockey arenas in this country are rented out. None of them are privately owned by anybody. Not Saputo Stadium, not BMO Field, not BC Place, not on the mountain. We have to ask the question, why is it that it is impossible for these non-hockey teams to either succeed or struggle dramatically in everywhere that is outside of the Greater Toronto Area? Why is that? That has to be a question that is asked. And if the Vancouver Whitecaps leave, and what a stain it would be on this country if in not just a calendar year, after you host the World Cup, after you host the biggest show on the planet, one of those host cities was to lose their team, I think we have to be pretty embarrassed as Canadian sports fans, as a Canadian business community, who purport to wanting to keep some of these teams. show that you can bring more teams into the fold here in Canada where we have large population bases. And look, I am not smart enough to know anything about how you make all the economics of this work because the Canadian dollar is a right now. So I get it. It's tough. But how does this keep happening over and over and over again in this country? I think it would be a mockery of what we purport to seemingly pretend to be, which is a great sporting nation. And in the end, we might just say, we love hockey and everything else. We don't really care. And that would be a real problem as hockey registration continues to dwindle. Soccer registration continues to boom. If the Vancouver Whitecaps were to leave this country, and in the end, there would just be two soccer teams. And then how long do you think this soccer team is going to be staying around here? So keep the Whitecaps, save the Caps. I hope it all happens. But the fact that they've left this to the 11th hour means that the gears of government are going to have to work awfully fast. And I don't know if you know, but they usually don't.

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3: Very slow go on 20 eastbound. There has been a towing operation near the Mercier split. 20 westbound is solid through the yards to carry northbound heavily traveled its length. 40 eastbound is Cavendish over to Saint Laurent. Pinot over to DeCary on the westbound Met. 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
15: 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Well, it does feel like snow could happen at any moment. We are hitting the sunshine.
16: Last night was...
15: There was frost.
16: 8 degrees and raining during that CF Montreal game. I could see my breath in front of my face, and I was like, it is mid-goddamn May.
15: Yeah. Well, yeah, it is. Yeah. That's Saputo. Were you wearing layers?
16: No, I also screwed up. My dress code was also an issue. It was a me problem, but come on, Mother Nature, what are we doing here?
15: Now, you may say... Why should I call a taxi when I can save so much money just grabbing an Uber? Okay, number one, your elbow's still up. Number one, this is a company that was founded in Montreal over 50 years ago. They created a footprint here. They use veteran drivers, not some kid who has no idea where he's going. Did you see Stefan Giroux's Facebook post last night about the Uber adventure that he had? I hear more and more of this from various people. Check it out if you follow Stefan Giroux.
17: Or John taking an Uber and the Uber driver not knowing where the Bell Center was.
15: You're kidding.
16: Yeah, it was pretty shocking.
15: This for one of our broadcasts from there?
16: Yeah.
15: This week?
16: Yeah.
15: He didn't know where the Bell Center was.
16: Correct. I thought I was being kidnapped, genuinely. Like, I sat in there, and he said that, and I was like, is this guy about to take me? Am I being taken? Because I was there's no way he doesn't know what the Bell Center is. And he just looked at me like I had, like, three heads. I was like, the Bell Center.
15: Did you try Centre Bell?
16: Yes. Je suis bilingue.
15: My goodness. Well, the drivers at Champlain have been around for a while, and they have the maps in their car, but they know the back roads. 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They know where the emergency entrance is for the hospitals. They don't have to check it. 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

0: One of our semi-regular themes, courtesy of one of the city's great rock and roll bands, Steve Creep and the Wild Cards, with some help from Dave Traina and Tom Schemmer of The Damn Truth. Welcome back, Melnick in the Afternoon on TSN 690, along with John Still and Lucas Scott. It is game night. And a reminder again, alongside Victor Finley in the TSN 690 booth for the Habs and Sabres tonight, Monsieur Marc Denis will be filling in.
1: If you watch the product that was on the ice last season, it was pretty evident that it just wasn't working.
0: That is TSN's Frankie Corrado on the firing of Craig Berube. Welcome back, Stephen Brunn. How you doing?
2: I'm well. How you feeling? How's the city feeling? I wish I was there.
0: You can imagine what it's like. I think some people are a little on edge as a result of what happened in Game 4. And we could have a convergence if they do manage to beat the Sabres with the Grand Prix starting next week.
2: Oh, my God.
0: And apparently the sex workers are going on strike here.
2: That's it. Like, this is the four horsemen of the apocalypse are coming over the horizon. The three signs of the end of the world right there. That's fantastic. Oh my God. I'm not sure. Yeah, I'm not sure. I'd like to have a rooting interest in these things. I'm trying to think what my rooting interest is.
0: Well, of course you have a rooting interest. You're on the worker's side, Stephen.
2: You're right. I'm always on the worker's side. Yeah. So there you go. That's fantastic. And I forgot the Grand Prix is, you know, it's early now, right?
0: Yeah,
2: so
0: they moved it up.
2: Yeah.
0: They did.
2: Yeah,
0: and,
2: wow.
0: And it is going to warm up because this is like between winter and spring for the last week, it seems. But it is planning to warm up in Toronto as well this weekend. So, Craig Berube, I was a little surprised when Pierre LeBrun joined us. I said, as expected, you heard Frankie there this week. Pierre was of the opinion that... that it was somewhat surprising, the timing of this. Wasn't this inevitable with a new GM coming in?
2: Well, you think so, except that everything's been, you know, the way this whole thing's been handled has been so kind of back-assed that you, like, you know, the normal protocol in these situations is you fire the general manager, you hire the new general manager, and he hires the coach or keeps the coach, which, you know, sometimes they keep the guy around. And that's kind of how, but you know, none of this stuff has been linear with the Leafs. Like, you know, it's still, the order of events here has been strange. And, and the kind of organizational pyramid is a little foggy right now. Like, I'm still not quite sure who reports to whom. So that's one reason maybe why, it wasn't dead obvious. And the other one is, you know, again, it kind of depends on how you look at this stuff, but you know, let's say next season for the Toronto Maple Leafs isn't great. You probably need somebody to throw over the side of that boat at a certain point. You know, I know it's super cynical, but you're paying the guy anyway. And, you know, unless his situation is completely untenable. I don't know. You know, if Austin Matthews said to get rid of this guy, you would do it, but presumably, you know, this is where I was having this conversation with somebody in the business yesterday, and they, you know, as they rightly pointed out, well, they would have known what Austin Matthews' feelings were, you know, before they hired Chayka, right? They knew before they fired Brad Treliving. They presumably know what their number one player, you know, how he feels about the coach. So it's not like, you know, he would have just told him a couple of days ago, hey, by the way, you got to get rid of this guy. So I don't know. The cynical viewpoint would be keep him around so you can fire him. And, you know, the practical view might be keep him around unless there's a guy you really, really want to hire. You know, unless your guy is out there right now, the coach who's going to lead you to the promised land, you know, rather than kind of take whatever is out, you know, whatever's left over once the other teams. And, you know, we got this whole bizarro thing with Edmonton and, you know, Vegas having a guy under contract and, you know, all of that stuff. But, you know, are you going to come out on top and get the best coach available right now, or are you going to get a coach who is available right now? So, you know, I say, like, and I don't know. The third part of it would be, you know, ownership there, which, you know, seems to kind of be, you know, counting pennies is the wrong word, but, you know, the reason they don't have a president of that team and the reason they don't have a president of the basketball team anymore is presumably because they don't want to pay multi-million dollars to guys in that position. So, you know, and I kind of think if you look at the hiring of Chayka and, you know, again, whatever Sundin is, those guys, you know, Chayka's not a guy that exactly at the top of the GM market right now. So I'm guessing they got him at a pretty good price. So, you know, if you're ownership, do you want to pay a coach not to coach next year?
0: Well, I would say,
2: you know, generally they don't like that.
0: Right. But to me, if I'm a Leafs fan, which I'm not, I would see that as a good sign that they're willing to swallow $9 million after hiring a guy. And the other thing about Chayka is, you know, beyond the initial surprise, he is definitely an analytics guy. If you're going to list potential candidates, and as analytics guy, he might be at the top of the list or very close to it. And according to analytics, Berube had a terrible 10-year behind the bench of the Leafs. Well, yeah, last year anyway.
2: Yeah, and they almost look, you know, like these things are kind of, you know, the pendulum swings, right? And part of the reason they hired him was this idea of, you know, we're going to bring, you know, he'd won a Stanley Cup, although that looks like a bit of an outlier in his career at this stage. But, you know, they wanted a kind of an old-school guy, right? That was part of the idea that Berube was a tough guy and an old-school guy, and he was going to come in and be, you know, old, you know, kind of take these kind of pampered stars, their core four guys, and, you know, whip them into shape. So, yeah, he would not be a new age coach by any definition. And, you know, last year was really, well, as it always is, in a losing season, things get really sour. People, you know, like it's the flip side of the everybody loves everybody when you're winning. You know, when you know you're out of it halfway through a season, I think that, you know, dressing room gets kind of small and claustrophobic, and, you know, the stuff about the guy next year that bugs you, or the stuff about the coach that bugs you, you know, comes to the fore. So, yeah, I'm sure no one loved him by the end of the year. But, again, let's see what they get, right? Let's see. You know, maybe they'll make a groundbreaking hire here, or a really bold hire, and it'll work out. But they're on the clock because they got 2 years of Matthews, and, you know, he's not even committing to staying there for the 2 years.
0: And for those who missed it earlier, Chris Knobloch was in fact fired after twisting in the wind for 2 days.
2: Yeah, that was classy, wasn't it? Isn't that how you want people running an organization?
0: Yeah, that's what happened.
2: I know what happens always, but, you know, like, people do tamper and they make phone calls just to be sure. You know, not tamper, but, you know, lay the groundwork for the hiring. It's not like these things, you know, you hire a guy and then start making phone calls, or fire a guy and start making phone calls. I get it. But, you know, for that to come out is just, it's so Bush League.
0: Yeah.
2: Like, it's just unbelievably Bush League.
0: I know you're watching the Habs and Sabres. Isn't it refreshing there are three teams left in the East and two of them are the Sabres and the Canadiens?
2: Yeah, it's great. Like, you know, the problem is the third team, you know, doesn't really stir the heart quite as much. I don't know about you.
0: No.
2: But.
0: No, I hate them.
2: Yeah.
0: I'm sick of them.
2: I hate is probably too strong because I feel nothing for them, but. Yeah, they come from kind of a non-place and a non-hockey culture, and I know they've been successful. And, you know, I like Freddie Anderson. I think he's kind of a cool guy, and he's been terrible in the playoffs at times. He's been great this year. Be nice if something happened for him. But there's not one other thing I like about that team. And, you know, they also look brutally efficient right now. But yeah, this series is a blessing. You know, it's got all of the elements, and it's so much fun, and it's fresh and it's new and. You know, two teams with a big future as well as a big present. Like, yeah, how can you not love it?
0: Where were you last night?
2: I was at the ballpark.
0: Oh, the ballpark. It's not a ballpark. It's not really a ballpark.
2: It's more of a ballpark now than it used to be.
0: Okay. Yeah, they made those run. Have you guys been? You've been. Yeah, both of you have been there, right? No, you haven't been.
3: To Rogers Center?
0: Yeah.
3: Yes, I have.
0: Oh, you've both been there for
3: a
0: ball game.
3: A long time ago.
0: Oh, so, but you didn't see the renovations?
3: No.
4: Right? I was there this year.
0: Yeah.
4: Let's just say that every square inch of that place has a sponsor on it.
0: Okay, well, that's professional sports 2026.
4: I know.
0: All right, come on.
2: Well, then there
5: and Varsho hits it high, deep left field. Simpson back at the fence. It's gone! Let's go home! A walk-off grand slam!
0: All right, did you stay till the end?
2: I was there. Yes, I will. That's despite the fact that Jeff Hoffman came in the top of the 10th and gave up. Well, the runner on second scored, but two runs. You know, Jeff Hoffman performance from this year and the end of last year, and it kind of, and you know, everything has been going wrong for these guys. That, you know, there was not one cell in my body that thought that was going to happen. So, you know, they had 41,000 people there last night on a Wednesday night to watch Tampa. So that's great. You know, I know all those tickets were sold last winter after the World Series, but, you know, people want to believe. And, you know, it was one of those games. Dylan Cease was spectacular. And, you know, Jays had a bunch of line drives right at people and all kinds of bad luck. Vladdy actually looked better at the plate for the first time in a long time, but, you know, all he got was a bunch of walks out of it. And then, yeah, it's, you know, when they went down by two in the 10th, that's, you know, curtains, right? That's the way this year's been going. So that, you know, that moment, that guy hitting an opposite field home run, which I'm not sure I've ever seen him do. Yeah, there were a lot of reasons to bet against that happening. And, you know, maybe the dam is broken. We'll see.
4: Did you happen to see a piece in The Athletic today? Don Mattingly, who, when we last saw Don Mattingly in Toronto, it was after the loss, the excruciating loss in the World Series. He left the Blue Jays. He resurfaced in Philly working for Dave Dombrowski as a bench coach. And, of course, the Phillies had that 10-game losing streak. They fired the Canadian manager, Rob Thompson,
2: yeah.
4: And Don Mattingly became the manager of the Phillies. His son is the general manager working under Dombrowski. I don't know if we've ever seen this.
2: I don't think. I'm sure we haven't. It's an interesting story because, you know, when Mattingly left Toronto last year, like when they hired Mattingly, it was, you know, there was a lot of kind of oohing and aahing, you know, wow, Don Mattingly's going to come in here. They got an inexperienced manager. He's going to be the wise guy in the dugout and bring all of his Don Mattingly, you know, winningness, Yankees winningness to the table. And I think by the time he left, there was a real question of exactly, you know, what he was and what he did. And, you know, whether he was a positive presence or not in that, with that team. You know, there's a lot of skepticism about him in the end. And, then he went to work for his son, and that, you know, that kind of felt like, you know, as a coach, but not, you know, not as a manager. And then you kind of thought, well, you know, that seems a little, you know, little kind of Nepo babyish kind of thing for, you know, whatever the reverse of that is, if it's dad being hired. I don't think anybody went into the season thinking Thompson was going to get, you know, was a guy who's going to get fired. You know, that's a really, you know, he has done a great job, and they're a really good team, and he's a really good manager. But, you know, this is the classic, you know, I think baseball managers influence, you know, again, how many games a year do they change the outcome of? Five out of 162?
4: I was going to say half a dozen tops, yeah.
2: Yeah, yeah, everybody manages the same way, basically, right? But, you know, and baseball is not a try-hard game, by and large. If you don't say, I'm going to try harder to hit a home run and hit a home run. But it's weird how, you know, every once in a while this happens, right? Where, you know, that's a kind of a veteran team, kind of a last gasp team. They're not, they're a lot of guys there are being paid for what they used to be. And they change the face in the manager's office, and at least temporarily they can't lose.
4: Something else that has developed in the last week. You have the Toronto Tempo made their debut. They won last night, their first game. Mm-hmm. Big crowd for the first game. You've got Montreal, the Victoire, and Ottawa meeting for the PWHL championship the same week that the PWHL announced expansion plans.
2: By four teams. Eight teams to 12 teams.
4: Could you see any of this coming a few years ago, the popularity of women's sports?
2: Man, this is one of the, you know, I was thinking, occasionally online, kind of half asleep in the morning, I think about stuff like this, because, you know, all of the stuff that has changed in this world, where I made my living since when I started to now, you know, never mind when I was a kid, but, you know, but the biggest changes, you know, if you say, what are the two biggest things that have changed in sports since, you know, in my working lifetime, one would be gambling, the legalization, you know, the legitimization of gambling. You know, from a, you know, when it was like the worst possible thing that could happen and got you thrown out of sports for life, and the terror that somebody would fix a game, and oh my God, Black Sox are going to happen again. And, you know, now, you know, everybody and his brother is working for a gambling company, and everybody's beholden to a gambling company. That's number one. The second one, though, would be women's sports, you know, as spectator sport. Because, you know, like, certainly, you know, the mass audience embraced, you know, women's tennis. For sure, women's sports in the Olympics, for sure. But, you know, I think, you know, if we'd kind of had this conversation, you know, even 10 years ago about, you know, can you commercialize, can you create a general sports audience large enough to support, you know, quote, big time, unquote, women's professional team sport? I think most people said no. There's no chance. There's just not enough there. But, you know, and the WNBA for years was kind of the, you know, this thing that was, you know, that the NBA supported, but that was, you know, not really, you know, it didn't feel like it was kind of holding its own as a business. And, you know, I that train of baseball fans I rode home on last night, you know, the other people on that train were people who'd been at that Tempo game, the WNBA game in Toronto. And, you know, the place was full. the PWHL team in Toronto, and, you know, pretty much everywhere in Canada is doing well. There's a team coming to Hamilton next year. Although that does seem like an extraordinarily ambitious, you know, it's like the NHL going from 6 to 12. Like, I'm not sure. But, you know, this, and, you know, kind of having mainstream sports conversations about women's professional team sport, like, that was just not on, Mitch. And, you know, I was thinking, I sent you a note about this earlier. Do you remember when TSN had a, you know, TSNW, the TSN Women's Sports?
4: Yep.
2: You know, and Sue Prestige ran it, and people looked at it and said, you got to be kidding me. Like, you know, this is ridiculous. And, it, you know, it died a pretty quick death.
4: All about timing.
2: But they were, yeah, it, you know, we are in a very different world now, and, you know, a better world, I'd say, you know, overall.
4: In that sense,
2: it's worst world in every other way.
3: Luca, a huge Hoops fan. You watched WNBA before Toronto got a team.
6: Yeah, of course. And now that they do have a team, it makes it even better. And they're going to be coming to the Bell Center July 10th and 12th. So that's going to be awesome. And I think, you know, Caitlin Clark has played a humongous role in the explosion of the WNBA. I know, obviously, at the time, a lot of the WNBA players themselves weren't particularly happy about it, but in the grand scheme of things, it's all for the better. And I'm very excited to see where it's going to go. I really am. To see how, you know, packed that Toronto Temple game was, it was awesome.
3: Okay.
2: Well, I got to tell you something. There was somebody on the train sitting across from me last night who has season tickets to the Toronto Tempo who lives in Vancouver.
3: Wow. Well, nice segue, because I wanted to end there. John has a daily, weekly, thank God it's just weekly, Still Snarly, brought to you by the delivery guy. And if you can kind of synopsize what you were talking about and throw it at Stephen.
7: Yeah, Stephen, it's just, you know, the last 2-3 weeks have been jarring, both, I guess, initially in a bad way and maybe in a good way, where was the reports coming out about how the Whitecaps were potentially relocating. Then 48, 72 hours later, there was a formal announcement of who the group is from Las Vegas. And since then, essentially, provincial and municipal authorities and the Vancouver business community have been scrambling to try and make sure this doesn't happen. I mean, you know, like, what do you make of all this? What do you make of all the brinkmanship that gets to this point where, you know, they've been on sale, they've been sold or for sale, excuse me, since 2024. And now it takes basically being threatened to get people to start really treating this like a serious issue.
2: Yeah, well, it is a serious issue. Like, I think it's math. Okay, so, you know, it starts with math, and I'm not great at math, but MLS teams have an insane, you know, our evaluation now. Like, they, you know, if you can have an MLS team to sell, it's worth several hundred million dollars, right? Which I don't understand the money in, money out part of that. Doesn't make sense to me, you know, given where they are as a broadcast entity and things like that, but that's what those teams go for. And if you own a team in Vancouver, you have that much equity. So it's like your house went crazy. You're sitting on all that equity, and you can only monetize it to a certain degree in Vancouver, even if you sell tickets, because you don't own the stadium, you don't all the revenue streams in the stadium. You know, you've got it's a publicly owned facility, it was built with public money. And, you know, there's people out there saying, hey, I will give you X amount of dough to buy your team and move it. And your alternative is to, you know, haggle over, you know, kind of the popcorn and hot dog money in the stadium. But, you know, you can't make, I don't think you can make a good enough deal in Vancouver to keep the team there. And I don't think there's enough money in Vancouver, in addition to the team, to build a soccer-specific stadium there, even though it's a great soccer.

0: Yeah, because you could bring in a minority partner or something, but it's, you know, that team's worth more in Las Vegas than it is in Vancouver.
1: To go from hosting a World Cup game to not having a team in a year,
0: it's just an
1: embarrassment.
0: And a team that has excelled, you know, a great organization, you know, excelled on a very high at a very high level. There's fans. Like, it's not like there's not fans. There's fans.
2: Enjoy the week. Thank you as always, Stephen Brunt.
0: All right. See you guys. Talk to you next week. Good luck tonight.

0: Champlain Taxi, 271-1111. We'll go back to Buffalo. Arpan Basu may not sound 100%, but he's going to give 110%.
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8: 20 westbound is solid through the yards. Dakari northbound, Turcotte up into the Dakari Circle. Inbound 40 Cavendish over to Saint-Laurent. Stop and go on the Met westbound from Pina. 13 north and southbound both have volume from Cote d'Elias. Eastbound 20, 55th over to 1st. Jumpstart helps kids across Canada access sport and play so more kids can get into the game. Learn more at jumpstart.canadiantire.ca.
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6: Our pond is standing by in Buffalo in just a couple of minutes. 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I think the Als used five different quarterbacks last year. Davis Alexander is back. He was backed up by McLeod Bethel Thompson, no longer with the team. Name two of the other guys who played quarterback for the Owls last season. Not Alexander, not Bethel Thompson. Just name two of them, as long as you haven't won anything to any live event in the last little while and you are a resident of Quebec. 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Good luck.
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0: 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The long-awaited new season of HBO's House of the Dragon returns June 21st, only on Crave. Before the epic war ignites, catch up on the groundbreaking series hailed as breathtaking and magnificent.
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0: House of the Dragon, an HBO original. 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
6: The phrase that you uttered a few minutes ago is banned on this show. I know there are people wondering, how come you didn't buzz LeBron? It's Pierre LeBrun. You know, there's a pecking order in life.
17: We buzzed Arpin, though.
18: Good job, Arpin. Yes, correct, Arpin.
19: That is garbage, Mitch. What the hell is that?
18: That's right. That's right.
6: Oh, I thought Arpin.
19: Right now, I'm trying to make sure I take the right exit. Arpin is gesturing wildly at me.
6: That was 24 hours ago. Pierre LeBrun and Arpin Basu driving to Buffalo. Arpin sounded fine yesterday, along with John Still and Lucas Scott, Mitch Melnick until 6 on game night in Buffalo. A reminder again, Mark Denis alongside Victor Finley in the booth tonight. Welcome back from The Athletic, and of course, co-host of the Basu and Godin Notebook podcast is Arpin Basu. Let's see how you sound, Arpin.
19: It's getting a little better.
6: Oh, man.
19: It comes and goes in waves, so... I don't know if you watched the media avails today, but you will note that I didn't ask a question because I sounded like this.
6: Yeah, this is like, you're sounding Tom Waits-ish.
19: Yeah, I think it's, I don't know, if this was on purpose then, or if this was permanent, I think it would be a cool sort of part of my personality, but right now it's just annoying.
6: Well, it has been going around. You know, we lost Gallo for a few days. He lost his voice completely. We had in the building, Andrew Carter was off all week, and Jay Farrar also lost his voice. And you had something, but you didn't lose your voice, did you?
20: No, just it did not sound like Arpin, but let's just say I would not have sounded good. The more of a throat thing, more so than anything.
6: Yeah, you'll be pleased to know that Pierre Maguire uttered "It is what it is," and he got buzzed also, only at the tail end of our conversation.
19: Well, it's good to have standards, Mitch.
6: Well, I'm kind of like NHL officiating at playoff time. So
19: yeah, you pick and choose. Reputation counts for something. I know.
6: Chris Rooney. Yeah, Chris Rooney will be one of the officials tonight, and Graham Skilleter. What is going on behind the scenes here? I understand gamesmanship. I get it. It's been happening forever. But specifically in this series, Lindy Ruff was asked if he was lodging any complaints with the series supervisor. He got annoyed. He said it's been like this forever in the NHL. Marty's response was classic. You know, if you have to worry about the referees to help you win, you're wasting your energy in the wrong direction. I paraphrase there. What do you make of everything that is leading into pivotal Game 5 tonight?
19: Well, I think it's only normal for the coach of the team who handed the opposing team 7 power plays in the last game and really asked them to win the game. I mean, like, if I'm the Canadians, you can be really encouraged by the way you played, and there's many reasons to feel that way aside from the first 7 or 8 minutes. But you get 7 power plays in a game, including like a critical double minor, and not win the game. Like, honestly, I wouldn't be as concerned with the 1-for-7 as I would be that is handing you momentum. You know, like, you should be able to ride that to a victory. And so it's only normal for that coach to be like pointing out that Canadian players fell a bit too easily or trying to influence the officials in that way. When your team basically handed the other team a win and you feel pretty darn fortunate to have come out of there with a victory when you're giving the other team a 7 power plays in a playoff game. Like, how often do you see that? So I think it's normal that Lindy's creating this narrative, and I think it's pretty normal and pretty smart on Marty's part to not play into that, you know? And if they want to continue, like, I don't know how you embellish a stick to the face. Like, if you hit a guy in the face with a stick, no matter the embellishment, you're getting a penalty. It's one of the only real black or white penalties there are. And There's not much wiggle room there. It's not very negotiable. If your stick hits another player in the face, you're going to the box. And so I think Lindy's trying to take the focus away from the fact that players can't keep their sticks down and place it on the officiating or place it on the Canadians for embellishment. But the reality is they played a reckless game and they got away with it. And the Canadians should feel somewhat, I think ashamed is too strong, but they should be disappointed in the fact that they let them get away with it. They should have won that game.
6: Yeah. You know, I was thinking about after what Marty St. Louis said about the officiating in response to Ruff, and it's been rare when you see him during a game lose it. In fact, it was in this series earlier. I think that's the most angry I've seen him behind the bench. It was a too many men in the ice call. Remember that?
19: Yeah.
6: And that's as demonstrative, I think, that I've ever seen Marty St. Louis behind the bench at an official.
19: I mean, I think maybe this season it might be the most demonstrative, but that's an area he's grown. Like he's lost it on a lot of refs, and I think early on in his coaching tenure, he did it a bit too much and focused a bit too much on the calls and how the officials were doing. You'll remember famously, like we just had that instance of the Barry Colts coach and Kayshon Aitchison coming out and giving the same answer. Like, yeah. Did no one remember Marty doing that at MSG and saying that, I forget what the actual wording was, but, like, I'm not going to talk about the officiating was his answer to every question. You know, he's grown. He's grown since then. Like, he's grown as a coach in that regard, and I think he's understood, because he's a smart guy, he's understood that that's wasted energy. If you focus so much of your energy on the officiating, which is something that you cannot control, whether you go at them during a game, whether you talk about them to the media, That's not pointing it in the right direction. And you remember game 4 last year in the Capitals series, Marty comes out and he's like, I don't know what to tell my guys because of some of the calls that we just, like, I mean, it was all about the officiating. And because Tom Wilson wasn't penalized for hitting Alex Carrier, or because this happened or that happened or whatever. And I think the one real area of growth for Marty St. Louis, and I think overall for the organization, has been to stop worrying about something that you can't control and focus on the things that you can control. And hockey people say that all the time, but they don't always follow it. And I think it was the case with both Marty and maybe to some extent management to be overly focused on officiating. And it's just, it's going to be inconsistent. It's going to sometimes not go your way. And you just have to accept that that's one of the realities of hockey. And you have to do everything in your power to make sure all the other factors do turn in your direction so that officiating doesn't have to be a factor. And I think Marty's learned that. So I think it's one of his biggest areas of growth, because you remember early on, he was not that calm with officials. And I think he regularly went after them. And I think he was starting to get a bit of a reputation with some of them that he was doing it a little too much. And so the fact he doesn't do it now is one of the ways in which he's evolved and improved, frankly, as a coach.
20: Arpin, I know it's even on the scoreboard. You know, it's 2-2 after 4 games, but, you know, the balance of play has not necessarily been even. I think it's pretty clear that the Canadians have been the better team so far through the first 4 games. I guess now going into a best-of-3, do you feel like the Canadians have kind of cracked the code as to how to play better or get the better of Buffalo, or do you think we're due to see a big Sabres push here at some point?
19: I think it would be reasonable to think that we'll see a Sabres push. I thought we were going to see that in game 4, and I don't think we saw it to the extent that I thought we would. But it's important for the Canadians. Like, you can feel that way, and you're not necessarily wrong that the Canadians have carried most of the play through 4 games. The reality is the series is 2-2. That is the only thing that counts. And every new game is a new game, and is a new opportunity for that to swing. And the Sabres have put themselves in a position, despite being badly outscored over the last 3 games, one of which was a win for them. They put themselves in a position to put that stuff in the past and just write a new narrative starting tonight. And so, you know, I think, again, there's been a lot of missed opportunities for the Canadians here. The fact that they find themselves 2-2 instead of 3-1. And Marty said it the other day, you know, it'd be fun to be up 3-1. It'd be fun if the series was over. It'd be fun if we swept them. But it's just not reality. They let one thing get away from them in game 4. And now it's a brand new series, and the Buffalo Sabres have an opportunity to take what's been less than their best in the first 4 games and bring their best tonight in front of their home fans to avoid having to go back to Montreal and with their season on the line. So we'll see. the Canadians have given the Sabres this opportunity to change the overall flow of this series. And it's going to be up to the Canadians to maintain that flow and make sure that they remain, you know, as in control of each game as they have been throughout, you know, from the start of the series.
6: Another factor is the goaltender for Buffalo. This is Darren Pang, who's working the series back in Buffalo for TNT.
1: When I talked to Alex Lyne this morning, you know, he told me after game one, he said, don't forget about UPL, who was sitting beside him. He said, don't forget about UPL. He said, I've been watching him in practice, and he is sharp. He's got his game back. And it was almost like Alex Lyne could feel that the handoff was going to happen again. And Alex Lyne did say to me, he goes, I think that I was better suited for Boston, and UPL is better suited for the Montreal Canadiens attack.
6: Very interesting comments from former NHL goalie Darren Pang, who's between the benches tonight. So the Canadiens could again carry play and maybe even dominate, and they can run into what they've given, you know, Tampa Bay in the first round and Buffalo at times in the second round, a very hot goalie.
19: That's weird. That's a weird thing to say when you're the starting goalie for the team. I hadn't heard that. That's crazy. One thing I would say is that, you know, the Canadians downplayed it, but there's definitely game planning that goes into facing one goalie versus another, and it doesn't get that much different, that much more different than the difference between Alex Lyne and Ukko-Pekka Luukkonen. So, you know, I would imagine that over the past 24 or 36 hours, the Canadians have done a fair amount of preparation for Luukkonen, and to see how they can change. Like, you know, Cole Caulfield mentioned after game four that, you know, he makes what he called split saves, but basically, like, you know, post-to-post saves really well. They knew that going in, and he did that on numerous occasions against Caulfield on a couple. So, you know, maybe there's a bit of a strategy change there in terms of how to beat him. There's a reason why he didn't finish that Boston series, and so there are weaknesses to be exploited, but sometimes you need some prep time to do that. Maybe the Canadians just didn't have enough of it prior to game four, but I don't think I've ever heard a goalie who is starting for a team say that his backup is better suited to face that team while he's playing. That is that's pretty remarkable stuff. And you know, I think Alex Lyon's a bit of a different cat, and he's pretty real. That's the most real thing I've ever heard from a goalie in my life. I've never heard that before.
6: Yeah, that was my reaction when Darren uttered those words. That's a hell of a quote. I mean,
19: it is remarkable.
6: Very bizarre. Luca, go ahead with Arpin.
17: Arpin, when Jake Evans, you know, made it onto the second line alongside Newhook and Demidov, did you think it would be as solid as it has been so far? You know, you look at, for example, the last, you know, three games, he has 4 points in three games, and to get that out of Jake Evans is, you know, it has to be a plus.
19: Oh, for sure it's a plus. I thought it would work, and I honestly, like, I thought the one thing with that line, like, when they took Kapanen off, you know, it became a line of three lefties, and you could tell that they needed a right shot centerman. And if Kapanen wasn't going to do it, then Evans to me was the best candidate. And Jake Evans has this ability, like in playoffs, to play up the lineup and play maybe a little higher than he should be. Don't forget in 21, when they made that run, you know, Tomas Tatar played himself off that top line pretty quickly and Lehkonen eventually replaced him. But for a while it was Jake Evans who replaced him. And he was playing on the wing with that top line during that run. And he has this knack for just being a really good complementary player, and the way he's been winning faceoffs so he can secure possession to start the shift. He's obviously the defensive conscious on that line. And not to say that Newhook is a slouch in that area, but for sure, you know, it's a position that he's comfortable playing, in the sense that he can play with skilled players, and he knows what they need, and he also knows who he is. He knows he's not one of those skilled players, and that his job is to go get pucks back and get it into the hands of the guys who can put the puck in the net. But to me, like, you know, people talk about this team right now, and this is one of the imperfections on this team, is that they don't have a legitimate second line center. If Kapanen's not that guy, then there's no one behind him. You look at the way the defense is deployed; they have five defensemen they trust. You know, that's not really a championship caliber sort of build for a team, you usually have a solid six that you trust. And so it's, you know, this is just one of the areas where it's clear that the Montreal Canadiens are still a work in progress and everything they're doing is fantastic. And it's all positive and there's nothing stopping them from going to the conference final or even the Stanley Cup final. But, you know, this project remains incomplete. And I think that's one of the areas that makes it the most obvious.
6: Final one, John.
20: I guess now, Arpin, if it feels like now is kind of a breaking point for Ivan Demidov, who's been the third man on the line with Jake Evans and Alex Newhook. I thought he really fought the puck in game number four, especially on the power play. You know, he's someone who desperately wants to do so well. You've spoken about the mentality being very similar to Lane Hutson. I'm curious, being around him, do you really feel like he's starting to wear it? Because it did feel like going into game four, he looked really good. And yet, you know, like a lot of young players, it seems pretty inconsistent right now.
19: Yeah, I did think he was, I did think he was coming going into game four. I don't, you know, I think the guy who fought the puck the most in game four was Slafkovský. Like he had a really tough night with the puck on his stick. Demidov, I thought maybe to some extent, but not nearly as much of an extent. Just to make it clear, like, I'm not around him all that. Like, Ivan Demidov is rarely in the dressing room while we are. He's one of the players we see the least. The only time he comes in there is when he's specifically coming to speak to us. So it's not like I ever get to, like, kind of chat with him periodically over the course of the season. Yes, I did a long interview with him, and I got to know him a little bit. But, you know, he's a very driven kid, and I thought games two and three, he really looked like he was on the verge of breaking out. I think the possession that Newhook and Evans create, you know, sort of creates some positive circumstances for him to have a 5-on-5 breakthrough. And, you know, again, I mean, it's not just him. Like, that top line still hasn't scored a 5-on-5. There's a lot that's not going right for the Canadiens, which is what makes the position that they're in that much more encouraging. Because at some point, you would think the Suzuki line is going to start to score at 5-on-5. They had probably the best 5-on-5 game of the playoffs last game. And Demidov, he's starting to really understand the pockets in which he can use his skill and when it's not appropriate. And learning that balance is a key part of being as skilled as he is that you have to read moments when you can pull that skill out. Him and Hutson have learned that. Hutson's learned it probably quicker than Demidov has, but it's obviously it's his second season, so that makes sense. But I wouldn't be surprised if we saw something from Demidov tonight. It's I think it's coming, and you know, I guess the moments of sort of fighting the puck in the last game I see as more of an anomaly how his overall game has been looking over the last three games.
6: Way to go, Arpin. You went from Tom Waits to Tom York. Sound better.
19: Sound better, eh?
6: Yeah.
19: Listen to me now. It's honestly it's so frustrating because one second to the next. Like when Luca answered the phone and Luca called, I was like, oh, it sounds pretty good. And then like 2 seconds later, it was gone. So I don't know what it's going to be like in 10 minutes, but for now, it's all right.
20: Just need to talk it out.
6: When you started, you sound like a kid who's just about ready to deliver his bar mitzvah.
19: Yeah, exactly.
6: Thank you.
19: Oh,
6: look at this.
19: Yeah.
6: Wow.
19: Well, I think my fair share of bar mitzvahs missed me.
6: No kidding. Elohenu melahalom. Okay.
19: Yeah.
6: Enjoy yourself tonight. Thanks again, and we'll say hi to LeBron.
19: Yeah. Enjoy the game, everyone.
6: Thank you.
19: Good one.
6: Bye bye.
2: He's really taking advantage of our big mistakes. Give him a lot of credit. You know that early mistake we made. If you look at the game in the whole, how many opportunities he had, it's not like he's getting 5 or 6 opportunities. He's taking advantage of his opportunities. He's a great skater. You know, the one thing I notice about him is his speed, and he gets to places in a hurry. And when we've made mistakes, he's taken advantage of them. You got to give him a lot of credit for that.
6: Lindy Ruff today on Alex Newhook. Coming right back with Aaron Ward.
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35: Now officially the first Montreal Canadian to record 100 points in a single season since Mats Naslund in 1986. Nick Suzuki is well positioned for league-wide recognition at the NHL Awards. Currently the odds-on favorite to win the Selke Trophy, Nick Suzuki could become the first NHL player to record a 100-point season and win the Selke in the same year since Sergei Fedorov in 1996. Suzuki would also become the third Habs to win the award, following in the footsteps of Guy Carboneau and Bob Gainey, who won it a combined 7 times for Montreal.
0: Ever since I was a kid, I wanted to, you know, be that player and, you know, be the guy that can be relied upon on both sides of the puck. And all the past Selke winners are guys that I always looked up to be in consideration for that would be really cool.
34: The Habs Report, TSN 690.
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0: Welcome back. Final hour. Aaron Ward standing by on game night along with John Still, Lucas Scott, Mitch Melnick until 6. Pierre Maguire in Sweden after 5:35. Mitch Gallo, Peter Vrionis, the pregame at 6. And a reminder again, it's Victor Finley and Mark Denis tonight making his debut as an analyst on TSN 690. Earlier today in Buffalo.
1: The last couple of days, Lindy had some comments to us about the officiating and maybe some embellishment from some of your guys. And regardless of that, obviously we don't agree with that, but the gamesmanship part of it from Lindy, you used to see that a lot in the playoff series, coach, especially when you play it. You don't seem to be concerned about needing to do that when you talk to the media.
2: I feel like, you know, if I'm relying on the refs for me to win a series, I'm spending my energy in the wrong place.
3: Expert analysis from someone who's been there.
4: Buffalo has to look at this and simply say that this is a sorely needed change just to elicit something in the locker room to feel would make it different when you come to the rink today.
3: It's Aaron Ward.
0: What was that?
5: I played the wrong one.
0: I could tell.
5: Damn.
0: I know you did.
5: Yeah, it happened. The donut got me messed up.
0: Aaron, welcome back. Aaron?
4: Well, yep.
0: Did you not have Aaron up either? This is two errors.
5: No, Aaron was up. Aaron was up.
0: All right. Did he put himself on mute?
4: No, I'm not on mute.
0: Okay.
4: Can you hear me?
0: Yeah, Hello? We can hear you.
4: All right. Wow, Luca. It's like the first 5 minutes of the game in Montreal.
5: I know, and I like the one. The one that I made was good, too.
0: Well, let's hear it.
4: If you do say so yourself.
0: Yeah, let's hear it.
3: Expert analysis from someone who's been there.
4: So it's not like I'm doing something, you know, while I'm on radio that I wouldn't do. When you're from Buffalo, I'm from Windsor. We make jokes that we're the armpit of Canada. Buffalo is equally the armpit of the United States.
3: It's Aaron Ward.
0: Yeah, that's better. That's game night stuff. Way to go. By the way, Aaron, one of the employees here at Bell Media just brought in a box of donuts. I don't eat them. Mm-hmm. I don't eat them a lot because I can't. But Luca just said, I'm more of a muffin guy. Have you ever met someone who prefers muffins to donuts?
4: Luca might have met Muffin Top, like when he puts his pants on, they're too tight. But no, I question that's like, you're at a classic rock concert and you say, I really much prefer EDM.
5: No.
0: I like that comparison.
4: Hey, listen. Luca fell asleep in the car on his birthday, we all went in and ate poutine at 3 a.m. without him. That tells me all I need to know.
6: Yeah, what was the level of humiliation there for you, Aaron?
4: I thought, like, okay, I'm bonding. Even Peter Vrionis, I'm like, all right, I can get along with Peter. I mean, I can look past the Dallas Cowboys and his stupid takes, but, I mean, other than that, we're getting along. And then I'm like, Luca, you know, Luca's family's around, it's his birthday, all right, all good, what a good day. And all of a sudden we're like, all right, let's leave the children in the car. We parked the car, didn't even pay for parking. For all we known, would have known, we could have had Luca towed with a car at 3 a.m.
0: Imagine that. Anyway, I've never heard that somebody would prefer a muffin, a mass-produced muffin, to fresh donuts.
6: By the way, I just deleted that donut.
4: Are they the donuts that appeared at our in-venue? Remember we were out there and someone brought donuts?
6: Yes.
5: No.
6: Yes,
5: no,
6: it is.
5: It's not the same donuts.
6: Yes, it is. The same pink box.
5: No, that was Homer's.
4: Oh, I love that. Oh, that was like a meal.
0: These aren't Homer's. This is a Bernie Bang.
4: Oh, yeah, Homer's.
6: I just deleted whatever donut that was. That lived a very short life.
0: So you heard what Marty St. Louis had to say in response to Lindy Ruff complaining about going down easy and embellishing and all that. We know that Chris Rooney and Graham Skillet are the referees tonight. What kind of game do you expect outside of this gamesmanship about officiating and penalties and 1-for-7 on the power play and who's going down too easy and all that? What do you expect for a game as important as this one is?
4: What do I expect? I expect Lindy Ruff to be Lindy Ruff, and Lindy Ruff does this every friggin' year he's in the playoffs. He whines and complains and bitches about things that are beyond his control, and that makes him part of being a good coach. as he recognizes in the moment. He's seizing an opportunity. He was just on the road. And listen, if Dahlin hadn't run interference, I was telling Ed in the car on the way to softball yesterday as he was bitching and complaining about Zuli going down. I'm like, if your idiot defenseman doesn't run a pick on a power play, then you're not having to worry about whether or not Gouley goes down. I'm like, it's a smart play, Gouley. So if it's flip it the other way. Someone asked Lindy Ruff, if the situation's reversed and all of a sudden Gouley's running a pick on Dahlin going out on a challenge on a play and he goes down, is that a smart play? That's a smart play. Because here's the truth. You present the environment which it makes ideal for Gouley to go down. Right? It was interference irrespective, but he just reassured that a penalty gets called by hitting the ice. So pick your poison. Lindy Ruff has a history of complaining about things, but he does a really good job of it because that's part of what the season requires. You have to campaign. You have to take up for your team. You have to cry foul whenever you can cry foul. We dealt with that. I mean, I had a 7-game series of Lindy Ruff in 2006. It's Lindy Ruff on repeat, and he's going back home, and knowing that he's going to have home ice, knowing that he's going to try and get momentum in his favor, not just from an emotional standpoint of having the fan base involved, but now he's going to try and kind of play the natural human instinct to, you know, oh, woe is me. You know, look how bad we got it last game. Oh, we happen to be at home. Let's see if we can seize some momentum. Fans, coaches, everybody get on the referees now and see if we can get a couple calls. So Montreal has to be smart enough to realize that you can't be apprehensive, but you have to be aware of your discipline for at least the first 5 or 10 minutes and not hand the referee that golden bow-wrapped opportunity to put you in an inferior position. Can you tell I'm not a big Lindy Ruff fan?
0: Well, you didn't hide it well.
6: I was just going to say, you know, because there's been a couple of, I don't want to say murmurs, but let's say rumors about how much more they're going to put an emphasis on this going into tonight, you know, looking for embellishment. If you go looking for it, you're probably going to find it.
4: Ooh.
6: If you're the referees. Ooh. There's been a couple.
4: Are saying it or Lindy Ruff saying?
6: No. There's been, like, you know, some people kind of in the know saying that the NHL is going to have an eye on it tonight, or they've directed the officials to look for it. So I guess my question is, does this actually work come playoff time? Does this campaigning for calls actually work from some of these referees?
4: Unless it's me. Unless you get punched in the face by Scott Walker, break your orbital and crack your maxillary bone, and then ask what the hell you know, player safety is doing, it doesn't work for me. But I will tell you that the majority of coaches, given the platform and the opportunity, are going to seize it because it has, even if it increases your chances by 10%, you know, it doesn't always have to come by the way of getting a call. Referees can also put the whistle away and turn a blind eye to things. And that's really where, honestly, I feel like it happens. So, listen, embellishment is part of the element of the playoffs. You think about Sellers pulling sticks more than once up to his face. The kid in Philly, right? There's an episode in the regular season he pulled a stick to his face, and in the playoffs, same thing against Pitt, pulls a stick to his face. Guys are doing it because they realize that it's such a slim margin for victory that if you can get away with getting someone down, it doesn't just take away momentum, but it gives you a gifted opportunity for 2 minutes to actually seize some offensive chances. So why not try it? If the league mandates tonight that they're going to look for embellishment, I still don't think it's going to change anything. Guys are going to do what's instinctual.
5: Aaron, when you look at Rasmus Dahlin, you know, we've spoken about it for the last, at least two games, you know, Lane Hutson outplaying him, and, you know, he's supposed to be a Norris Trophy candidate. But, well, he is a Norris Trophy finalist, I should say. But, you know, for him, what do you think he has to do in order to get back in a groove and be the Rasmus Dahlin that we, you know, all expected to see in this series?
4: I don't think he has to do anything because here's the truth. If you can garner the focus of a team and solely kind of position it on one or two players, then you're still effective in some capacity. So if you're trying to neutralize, you call him Dahlin, I'll call him Dahlin because I just don't like pronouncing his name properly. If you're that player, and you're both an agitator and incredibly talented guy, and you can create that kind of distraction on the ice, the other four guys benefit. So it's not always necessarily that if you're being shut down, it's not necessarily that you're sucking or you're just not impactful. It can be that the opponent is you know, got a player point five on you. They've got their you know, eyes in the back of the head focused on you, which opens up opportunities for others or changes the type of game you're playing. So I don't think there's anything he needs to change specifically. This is now a three-game series, two wins and the team goes on. Buffalo is kind of, you know, it's returning serve. They came back and played a pretty decent game, got a lucky bounce, and now feel like momentum's in their favor going back home.
0: What's so weird to me about this series is Buffalo, not surprisingly, Buffalo got the power play going. And so that worries me that you got so many guys like Dahlin, like Tuck, like Thompson, who are due. 5-on-5, both the Thompson line and the Suzuki line have struggled mightily to produce offense, or at least finish. Something's got to give here. Like, are we headed eventually in the next two or three games to like a 7-6 final?
4: I honestly believe, like, I firmly believe that the body of work of the Stanley Cup Finals or the road to the Stanley Cup Finals, especially since like 2017 to present, it's almost 10 years of realizing that everybody solely focuses on the production of top lines or top players. And where it really comes down to, the fraction of favor falls in line with the teams that have the depth. And so we can focus on, you know, top lines for both teams, but where you're really looking at is you're looking at Newhook. If you're here in Carolina, you're looking at the fact that Hall, Blake, and
0: Stankoven.
4: Hall, Blake, and Stankoven have dominated, and Aho and Svechnikov have been non-existent. That is how teams survive. That is how they accomplish their goal, is that there is a level of depth that will pick up when the top line is being neutralized because the opponent's done an effective job of shutting them down. But their energy is so focused on top lines that that's where the opportunity lies. If your team possesses that capability on the bottom lines, or you have those individual players that are just on heaters.
0: By the way, the $17 million man Kaprizov last night in an elimination game. This was a long shot for Minnesota. Even if they had Eriksson Ek and Brodin, maybe they would have forced a sixth or seventh game in the
6: series.
0: No
6: shots, though.
0: But he didn't get a single shot on goal in an elimination game last night for Minnesota.
4: Okay, so after yesterday's proclamation that it was a 3-2 game with a strange goal going in, top ball game happens. We play a 7 o'clock game. We sit down. We're watching about, it's like 8-11, 8-12. Minnie gets up 3-0, and I turn to my softball team. I'm like, Colorado's got this. They're going to win the game. They're like, 3-0? I'm like, yeah, Minnie can't figure out how to generate offense now. They've kind of shot their shot, and now Colorado's inevitably going to swing momentum back in their favor. So normally we would have gone home by this time. It goes 3-1, 3-2. Then my teammates were like, for the last 4 minutes, are like, are you kidding me? They score 3-3. So now I'm officially Nostra dumbass for having 2 days in a row predictions that have seemed to pan out.
0: Well, before the overtime winner was scored by Brett Kulak, less than 5 minutes into overtime, Kiprasov had a chance to finish things off at the other end of the ice. Didn't connect with Matt Boldy. Listen to this postgame.
7: Overtime, the 2-on-1, that was in Matt's wheelhouse there. I mean, that obviously goes from one play to the other there on the winning goal.
8: What
7: right
8: do you mean?
7: The 2-on-1 pass. I mean, is that one where was the pass right on the tape or no?
8: What do you mean?
7: Was the pass right on his tape?
8: To Matt. Yeah. Yeah, right, you don't see?
7: Yeah.
8: Yeah.
7: I mean, would you have rather shot there or no?
8: Yeah, I can. Maybe I can shoot.
7: Yeah. Obviously, no shots in the game, Kirill. I mean, just what were they doing, you know, to you offensively?
8: What?
7: What was Colorado doing to you offensively? You didn't have a shot on goal.
8: Sometimes have good blocks, and sometimes I don't know. Whatever. I could be the case. I can't say something now. Too.
0: All right. There you go.
6: Okay, in fairness to Kirill Kaprizov, I don't know what the first question was. And then he said, what did they do to you offensively for you to not get a shot on goal? So he's like, what? I would have also asked what to at least one of those questions.
0: So he heard.
4: Would you not have properly understood after the first time you asked the question about where the pass was? Like,
0: yes.
4: It's an NHL game, and it's happening at a high rate. Was it in his wheelhouse? Good players can't get bad passes. Right? I mean, unless you're bouncing it and hopping it. So it was an unfortunate that there was a whiff. The truth is, if I ideally had whisper 2000 in his ear, I would have told Kaprizov to take that shot. I mean, he was in a spot where you're an OT. You're basically trying to take every shot. They instruct you going into overtime in the National Hockey League that every shot is a good shot because it's not just the shot. At the time of exhaustion, goalies get tired, rebounds get kicked, players get tired, attention to detail falls off. And so just getting that shot to net would have been beneficial, clearly, because it wouldn't have gone back the other way. I mean, he might have missed the net. We don't know, but I would have, my question would have been different. Like, do you regret not, I don't even know why you would even ask that question. You regret not shooting? Yeah. No, I regret not shooting now that we're out of the playoffs. Yes.
0: Yeah, he was just he was stalling for time to think about how to answer the pass question initially. But anyway, it's just, it shows you that even 40 plus goal scorers, when they overthink you're left scratching your head. Forget the salary, right? I mean, that's a player who doesn't have confidence that he could beat a goaltender at that particular moment with the team's season on the line, relying on him.
4: After having had the season he did, and as good as he was. Hey, here's the thing. The scary part is Mini looks really good. I mean, if they can maintain any of this for a period of time, I feel like they're one of those impactful teams that has a good foundational makeup that can last them a while. And the way they play the game is a playoff-style game. I mean, they just have to position themselves in the regular season to get into the playoffs. If they can maintain this style and you know, Quinn Hughes clearly is an epiphany to that lineup, but what they have in terms of youth and what they have identity-wise is solid.
0: Yeah, they better re-sign Quinn Hughes, though.
4: I think Quinn Hughes, based on the smiles, I mean, he's a Michigan kid, but he's got some strange looks sometimes on what he does on the ice and off the ice and on the bench, but he looks like he's having a good time.
0: Yeah, but, you know, you got your two bros on the East Coast. It's just,
4: yeah,
0: it's going to hang over.
4: The Detroit Red Wings have Quinn Hughes written all over them if they could pull it off. I don't think they can, but I mean that lineup needs something, and he's a Michigan boy.
0: Well, until this happens, this is going to hang over Bill Guerin, the Minnesota Wild, and Quinn Hughes until it's decided one way or the other. The speculation will continue. Okay, how do you feel? You've been pretty dead on. Maybe not in the final score, the winner, but there's always some element of your prediction that transpires on the ice. More so than the final score that you'll give us, what kind of game are we going to see tonight?
4: I think it's going to be a looser game in Buffalo. I think there's going to be much to the influence of Lindy Ruff. I think that there'll be a decent amount of penalties called. And I think it doesn't necessarily fall against Montreal. I think there's both teams, right? I think the referee is going to try and show they're in charge. So stupidity will be handled with two guys going. So, you know, 4-on-4s. I don't know. I feel like this game is going to have that flow. We've had tight games like that. Your last one was a tight game and they had the lead and kind of they gave it up. So off a strange goal, I figure this one's going to be a strange one too. I feel like this one's going to be a little more high scoring, right out of the gates.
0: Final score?
4: Ooh,
0: don't say 7-6.
4: I told my buddy Ed that because I picked Montreal and they lost, I was going to have to pick Buffalo to double back the jinx. But screw it. I'm going to go Montreal with a victory 4-2 with an empty netter.
0: You got one more, John?
6: What does a locked-in Juraj Slafkovský look like tonight after a very poor showing in Game 4?
4: I think he is, so in light of what we discussed yesterday, that puck possession with no result, like it was almost like running a race with no finish line for him sometime during the game. I feel like he's going to go back to the basics of physicality. I think that's one of the things for his line to be dominant. He has to be that element out there, something that keeps everybody's head up. So I think for him, the physicality and not being dumb about it. Like the thing that scares me tonight is, guys got to be paying extra special attention to where their sticks are, both in the hands and around faces, both sides. And there's a tendency to be a little careless lately for National Hockey League players, their sticks. So Juraj Slafkovský for me is scares me. He's one of those guys. He's a tall kid. His stick gets up. So discipline and physicality, and let the rest of the game come to you. Don't chase it.
0: Thank you, as always. Enjoy tonight. We'll talk about it tomorrow and get to AAA Friday with Aaron Ward after 5 o'clock, going out with Quinn Hughes. Thanks, Aaron.
4: Thanks, guys.
9: This one stings. Just love the guys, love the coaching staff, you know, the whole organization. Yeah, I mean, this one really stings. I just felt like we had a really good team, and, you know, you get through these guys, you never know, but... I mean, if we had to lose, you know, you want to lose to these guys. These guys are the best, President's Trophy. So, yeah, it stings right now just because I feel like we had a, you know, a really great team. So, yeah.

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1: Dakarri northbound losing time, Turcotte up into the Dakarri Circle, 20 westbound through the yards, 138 east and westbound to and from the Mercier Bridge, very slow, 15 southbound north of De La Vérendrye, eastbound Côte de Liesse is Hickmore, T10 eastbound Cavendish. 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

0: Hey, SNOOPDOOG.
1: Yeah. I'm going to say that.
2: Is that it? Yeah. OG?
1: No, I don't know.
0: No, but I think that he's one of the first people to start going, you know, making it more popular, OG.
2: Well, Harry is the OG of Philinos, of the Darmas family. Those of you who have enjoyed Nights Out at the original Philinos on Park Avenue, they opened up by Harry and family about 30-plus years ago. You know, these meat platters that are very succulent, mouth-watering. They look amazing. They taste even better. They're probably the originators of the Greek meat platters, the meat platters. Juicy chicken, grilled pork shoulder. A lot of people think it's steak. It's not steak. It's pork shoulder. Homemade sausage, unique among Greek restaurants. Tender lamb. You guys doing okay? What are you having for dinner tonight in front of the hockey game? Just curious.
0: No idea.
1: I'm having dinner.
0: Not a clue.
1: I think I'm just having snacks.
2: Yeah.
0: Maybe some lamb. No.
2: Or maybe the, maybe those donuts that are.
1: Oh, I couldn't do it.
2: Still
1: myself.
2: Got your name on it, John.
0: I have to go back for a second.
2: They have Harry and his wife Helen. They've perfected these recipes. I mentioned opening up over 30 years ago. It's really stood the test of time. You know what you're getting when you go to Philinos. Fantastic moussaka. So the original, when the weather warms up, great terrace on Park Avenue. And, of course, the big spot in Laval is the biggest of the three restaurants. And I had the opportunity to visit Saint-Jean location over the weekend. BYOB, plenty of free parking. They have luncheon specials on Saint-Jean. And it's Wednesday through the weekend, luncheon specials at Philinos. What's your favorite Greek dish? Do you have a favorite Greek dish?
1: I don't think I'm familiar enough with all their dishes to have a favorite or really.
2: This is a man who would prefer muffins to donuts and doesn't know Greek dishes.
1: I didn't say I don't. I just said I don't know all of, you know.
2: Well, there's not that many.
0: Yeah, I think I'm a huge, huge Spanakopita fan.
2: Oh,
0: huge,
2: yeah.
0: Huge, huge, huge, huge, huge, huge. I really wish that, I feel like Greek is one of the cuisines that if I like seafood, I would be going bananas. But, you know, anything that is seasoned on chicken, seemingly, the Greeks do it to me better than, I love the way the Italians, they obviously bread and do the whole cutlet and everything. But if you're just looking for proper chicken breast, you know, souvlaki, whatever it is.
2: It's good for you, too.
0: It's so good. They make it, you know, they got the right amount of lemon juice and the right amount of spices. And now I'm salivating and I'm definitely going to have Greek on the way home.
2: This is all fresh, too. It's all fresh. Nothing has been reheated. Nothing comes out of a bag. I mean, shame on some of the restaurants that serve so much. I was at a chain restaurant over the weekend. Well-known chain. I'm not going to say which one. And I made a mistake. I ordered fish. Shouldn't be on the menu if it's not good, but I ordered fish, and obviously it had been frozen, previously frozen. Like, when it's tasteless and dry, and you're charging people $35, you know, shame on you.
1: Whoa.
2: You won't get that. And they don't gouge you like some other Greek restaurants around town. Philinos. Go to the website and see the entire menu, and don't forget to visit them. Free parking on Saint-Jean and lunch specials on the West Island.
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2: Pierre standing by, brought to you every Tuesday and Thursday at this time by Pizzeria Magpie on McGuire Street, Mile End, 16 years in that wonderful location, and it's a perfect fit. 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It's warm, it's cozy, it's friendly, great service, fantastic pizza. The Stillsy. This could be a Magpie kind of night if you guys don't know what you're having to watch the hockey game. Or, of course, if you had purchased some of those frozen buys that I talk about. In fact, Mike, the delivery guy, the sponsor of Still Snarly, suggested yesterday maybe frozen Magpies to be delivered to those who can't find them anywhere in their favorite food store.
3: This is some genius stuff.
2: Huh? Mark,
3: I would never force Mike to do that before the Habs game, though. That's crazy. Well, I want Mike to be able to enjoy the game.
2: Yes, but for the next time.
3: Correct.
2: There is plenty of time to think about this. Call Mike. He will deliver you frozen Magpies. They have really revolutionized the frozen pizza business. They are outstanding. Pierre had it at Sally's Place, a couple of the frozen Magpies. Pierre, welcome back.
4: I miss those frozen Magpies right now, let me tell you.
2: What's the pizza like where you are?
4: There's one pizza restaurant that I like here, Antico Ferna, here in Stockholm. But outside of that, I guess it's pretty good, but it's the only place I go.
2: Before we get to the Habs and Sabres, Game 5 tonight, and a couple of developments that are not unexpected around the NHL.
15: Out to the point for Burns. The pass comes to Natchez. Six Davis on the ice for the Habs. Here's McKinnon shooting one. He scores!
2: Two goals. They were down by 3-0, and then two goals with the goaltender out, including that incredible shot. You heard the clank by Nathan McKinnon, who's just been an absolute beast in these playoffs. And the Minnesota Wild, as we discussed with the injuries, really didn't have a shot against. They look like an absolute machine right now. It's like when they realized they were in a tough spot, they said, okay, let's get going, and they did.
4: What's amazing about that game is, you know, Mackenzie Blackwood started the game. As you know, Scotty Wedgwood finished the game. Scott Wedgwood, in 43 minutes of play, had seven shots. Seven shots. Minnesota had 20 for the game. So it's to your point, they decided to get angry, you know, almost through a period, and they took off, and the rest is history. McKinnon's shot is crazy. That's as good as it gets. It's a beautiful play by Natchez on the game-winning goal. To Brett Kulak, who didn't waste any time. I was really surprised Zuccarello made a misread there. He backed off way too much. He had the simplest read of all the players that were involved. And that was, you know, the first defenseman to jump in, and he was down the top of the crease rather than playing up in Kulak's face. And that's why I watch him shatter his stick on the goalpost. He knows that's his guy. But outside of that, there was no way Minnesota was winning that series. I didn't feel it right from the start. And then you compound that with the injury to Brodin and the old Eriksson-Ek, and they were in deep trouble.
2: Pierre, can somebody stop Colorado? If, in fact, the Cale Makar is a little disconcerting. He left the ice a couple of times last night. There's something up with him. He'll get a little bit of extra rest here. But if Makar can play at even 70%, can a team stop them?
4: I don't think so, Mitch. I really don't. I picked them to win the Stanley Cup. I had Colorado playing Montreal in the Stanley Cup final. We'll see if that plays out or not. But I'd be really surprised if anybody could beat Colorado.
3: Do you think even if they, like, I'm so bullish on Colorado that even if Makar needed to take a couple games off, even against, you know, Anaheim or against Vegas, I really think that they could pull it off. I guess my question is, now that, you know, there's going to be some time to figure this out, but, you know, would you go Blackwood or Wedgwood in the next series to start?
4: I would imagine they're going to start Wedgwood, and then they'll go forward from there. They're not afraid to play with either guy. So what's crazy about that is both those guys were drafted by the New Jersey Devils. It's just amazing to think about. With all the goaltending issues New Jersey's had since Marty Berger left, and then you see that, and you're like, whoa, how the heck did that happen? But anyways, you move along. I think Makar could obviously use some time off, and he'll have that time off now, which is probably beneficial to him and to the team.
2: Can Anaheim stretch the series out to 7 against Vegas? It follows the Canadian Sabres game tonight.
4: I really believe, Mitch, if they don't score first tonight, it's so important for them, because just knowing Torts, if Vegas scores first, they'll just squeeze the life out of that game, and that'll be a big problem for Anaheim because their speed quotient will get out of the game. But if they score first, then Vegas is almost going to have to open it up a little bit, and that's when Anaheim can really pounce on them. I think the first goal in that game matters a lot. I think they can if they score first. If they don't score first, I don't know if they can win that game.
5: I imagine the conversation, as we all know, of course, is Sidney Crosby's joined the team, who's been the longtime captain of this team. Mm-hmm. What are the initial conversations? Can you let us know anything?
6: I mean, not so much. I think, everybody knows he's Captain Canada.
5: Macklin alluded to the fact that there may be a discussion coming. We all know that you've traditionally been the captain of Canada for many years, of course. He was named captain before you agreed to come on the team.
6: Yeah.
5: Where do we all stand with this?
7: Yeah, we'll figure it out. It's not something that we'll need to spend much time on. But like I said, I'm really happy to be here. He's had an unbelievable year. He looks amazing out here. I can see why he got selected. He's got so many great leadership qualities. So we'll figure it out.
2: Something we haven't even touched on because of the Canadians, obviously. It starts tomorrow, and it's a good matchup. Canada-Sweden, 10 o'clock tomorrow. And it will be Macklin Celebrini wearing the C for the World Hockey Championship.
4: Because Sid's the ultimate captain. That's what the ultimate captain does. He knows he was late to the party. He knows how much Celebrini's meant not only to the San Jose Sharks, but to the National Hockey League, much like a young Sidney Crosby in the 05-06 season. And from there on, for the next 20 years. So Sid understands that whole thing. I couldn't be more happy for him. The fact that he's going to be there in Zurich, I'm heading there in about 10 days. So I look forward to visiting with him and seeing him play. I think the biggest thing for Canada is they have the best roster on paper. They do. They have a pretty tough first game against a very motivated Swedish team that I saw practice and play last week over in Ängelholm, Sweden. So it's a young Swedish team, by the way, a very young team, and there's a lot of guys that will be on this team, including, Ivar Stenberg and Viggo Bjork. Those guys will be drafted this year probably in the top 10 picks. Steinberg or Ivar Stenberg could be anywhere from 1 to 3, I would imagine, and then Viggo Bjork could be anywhere from probably 6 to 10. So it's going to be it's a good test for Canada. I don't think the Swedes are as good as what they think here in Sweden right now. They really are high on this team, but it's because they really love their young players on this team. I just don't know if they're mature enough to play against the Canadians right now.
8: Chris Johnson reported that Macklin Celebrini will keep the captaincy. Oh, you did.
3: But he said it. But he said it. This is my favorite part. He said that it was decided after a player-led discussion. I feel like the player-led discussion was Sid walking into the room and being like, it's Mac's team. It's Mac's team. They're like, all right, Sid, yeah, whatever you say. It's no problem.
2: All right. It went down finally in Edmonton. Chris Knobloch out as coach. Everybody's weighed in on this, how distasteful it was. Pierre, is, there's the assumption that it leaked in Edmonton. We all know how Vegas operates. I can't help but ask the question, is it possible the leak involving Cassidy came from their end?
4: I think anything's possible, but I just based on the way it was leaked, I have to think it was Edmonton wasn't happy because Vegas wouldn't give him permission. I think I could be wrong on that, but I think it kind of was a funky way of leaking. But it wasn't handled well anyways. I mean, and that's on the Edmonton side. Vegas doesn't have to worry about how it's handled. They're not the team that, failed. The Vegas is still playing. They do business a different way in Vegas. Everybody in the league knows that. They are hardcore and in your face, and if anything, it's ironic. I remember the face of their franchise was Marc-Andre Fleury. and then the bubble in Edmonton. I was standing right next to him in the lobby of the JW Marriott Hotel, which was sanctioned. Nobody could get in there except for the people working in the pod. And that's when they told him that Robin Leonard was going to be the starting goalie and he was going to be watching. And he took it like a man. I couldn't believe how he took it. I just was shocked at how calm, cool, and collected, what a great leader he was. And but that showed me just how cutthroat they were going to be in Vegas in terms of how they were going to run their franchise.
2: In a little more than an hour, Game 5 in Buffalo, Canadian Sabres. Again, Mark Denis making his debut as an analyst on TSN 690 alongside Victor Finley. What would you expect following what happened in Game 4 in Montreal starting at 7:05 tonight?
4: The Canadians won three games in Tampa, and I thought they handled themselves fantastically well in all three games. I would expect that we're going to see them be very comfortable on the road. They played great in Game 2 in Buffalo. I don't think they're intimidated by the noise factor. They play in front of one of the most raucous buildings in the league in Montreal, so I don't think noise is going to be a problem. The ice surface is 200 by 85, just like Montreal. They just have to be smart about it, and they have to make sure that they win the special teams battle. If they win the special teams battle and they're smart in terms of how they pursue the game, and I'm firmly convinced at some point the top line, that Caulfield, Suzuki, and Sapkowski is going to break out. At some point they have to. But until they do, we don't know. But I would think they will at some point. Hopefully it's tonight. And if they do, then I think Buffalo will lose tonight.
3: Well, kind of to that point, you know, we saw the Canadians in Game 5 against Tampa. That was the time where Marte St. Louis really started kind of just trying anything out there on the ice to make something happen. And in the end, it ended up in a victory. I don't know enough about how Lindy Ruff runs his bench, Pierre, but he has been pretty patient with that top line not getting going so far at 5-on-5 in this series. Is Lindy Ruff a coach who is prone to turning the blender on, or is he more of a patient guy?
4: More of a patient guy, but he's not afraid to do stuff. I remember clear as day when he had Maxime Finneganoff and Jason Pominville and all these young guys in Buffalo, and Thomas Vanek was another guy that he had there. He was flipping those guys all over the place because he couldn't get them to play defense. It would frustrate the heck out of them. But I think he realized over time that you need to be more consistent with your decision-making and try to keep guys together as long as you can. I don't think he'll really panic. He understands his team. They have a good team. Their top line's got to get going, just like Montreal. But if Thompson's going, then Tuck's going, and then Krebs is going, and then it makes it an easier game for everybody.
2: Jason Pominville in the house tonight to bang the drum for Sabres.
4: Oh, that's cool. That's cool. You know what? It was great. I don't know if you remember, Mitch. They used to have a sign up in the corner of the rink. Welcome to Pominville.
2: Oh, yeah.
4: It was so great.
2: Yeah, Rick Jenneret on the microphone.
4: Yeah.
2: Okay, final one, Luca.
8: Pierre, how difficult is it, you know, just to continue with the first line talk, how difficult is it to, you know, after how many games now we are into the playoffs, 10, 12 games, how difficult is it for those lines to not, you know, let that weigh on them too much and just focus on the task in front of them?
4: Well, it weighs on those guys all the time. That's what made them great. They put pressure on themselves, Luca. They really do. And you know that Suzuki's not happy with himself right now. You know that Slash probably looking for answers. And you know that Cole Caulfield, even though he scored a beautiful power play goal the other day, he wants to get going 5-on-5 too. So the best part about having star players like that, they put more pressure on themselves than any coach could ever do. And that's one of the things that made them so great, or makes them so great, is they're not intimidated by those types of things. So I think it's, like I said, at some point, I think they will respond. They hopefully sooner rather than later, if you're a Canadiens fan.
2: Marty St. Louis on officiating and Lindy Ruff suggesting the Canadiens are going down too easy.
9: I mean, I feel like, you know, if I'm relying on the refs for me to win a series, I'm spending my energy in the wrong place.
2: Chris Rooney and Graham Skilleter are the referees under the spotlight tonight, Pierre.
4: Well, Rooney's the voice of reason. I think Rooney will do a good job. Skilleter's up and down. But Rooney's been around so long. And, you know, he was injured for good portions of the season. And I think he's more invigorated and refreshed than most of the officials that are out there. So I think that's actually a good thing for Montreal, not a bad thing. I like what Marty said there. I agree with him, by the way. You know, the politicking between games has always been something of Stanley Cup folklore. Sometimes it does make a difference. Other times it's just, you know, blowing in the wind. I don't think it's going to make a difference in this series. I really don't. I think the truth of the matter is that whomever can get their big guys going better and quicker probably have the best chance to win.
2: Period. Thank you, Pierre. As always, we'll wrap up the week talking about tonight's game and a look ahead to Game 6 tomorrow.
4: Can't wait, Mitch. Thanks a lot. Have a great night, everybody. Enjoy the game.
10: You've seen the sun, but you ain't seen it shine.
2: Ain't that the truth this week? But apparently it's coming.
3: Yeah, it is supposed to be much nicer this weekend.
2: So again, earlier, I hope I'm wrong. I think one of those slumping first-liners will break out tonight. Alex Tuck scoring the game winner in overtime. The Canadians will win Game 6 at home on Saturday. And it will be what a lot of us thought it would be, a seven-game series. That's what I see. It means nothing. It's amazing when you say that, how upset people get.
3: Yes. The text board is exploding right now. No. Canadians have not lost back-to-back games in 2 months.
2: Uh-oh.
3: No, I think they win tonight. I think it's a 5-3 victory. I also feel like, Aaron, there's a lot of goals in the game tonight.
2: Luca's wondering why we didn't talk about James Harden.
8: I'm glad we didn't talk about that game because that rose my blood
2: that
8: pressure.
2: That was crazy. What was it, 9-point lead with two minutes to go?
8: The officiating in the final minute was terrible.
2: We'll have time tomorrow. Tonight?
8: Tonight, San Antonio and Minnesota, if I'm not mistaken. I am mistaken. They are not playing tonight.
2: No, I was talking about Sabres and Canadians.
8: I'm going to say Canadians win. 5-4. And babe, won't it be fine?
2: Stay tuned. The best is yet. Mitch Gallo, Peter Vrionis, and then Victor Finley and Mark Denis. And again, thank you to Arpan Basu for gutting it out earlier today. Let's see how you sound, Arpan.
11: It's getting all the
2: sound. Oh, man.
11: It comes and goes in ways.
2: Yeah, by the time he finished 15 minutes later, he was sounding like old Blue Eyes, who went to another dimension on this day in 1998. Thank you for listening. Enjoy the broadcast. Enjoy the games. And we'll be back tomorrow at 2. Nothing like it here.
10: The best is yet to come. And babe, won't it be fine?

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10: TSN 690 Traffic.
11: Cotelias westbound for the airport, bogs down at 43rd Avenue, 13 southbound bogs down before Hickmore, 20 eastbound is 55th over 2 First, 20 westbound still very thick around Angrignon, DeCaron northbound much of its length, 15 southbound to La Vérendrye for the Champlain Bridge. 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
3: It's time for the playoff primer.
12: Sean, it's game 5 between the Canadians and the Sabres tonight.
13: That's a fact. A lot of positives going into the Canadians, how they dominated that third period, figuring out a way. And this team has been very good at figuring out games off a loss. They are 4-0 in the playoffs. They have yet to lose back-to-back playoff games this year. So some positives carrying over from game 4, going on the road where this team has done very well all season, playoffs included. Big reasons to feel confident about the Canadians tonight.
12: Get off to a good start, right? Avoid getting behind the eight ball the way they did in game number 4.
13: That would be nice.
12: That's a step in the right direction.
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1: The two best players in the court have been the fives. 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

Ladies and gentlemen, from the banks of the mighty St. Lawrence, from a cathedral where ghosts wear numbers and banners whisper of glory, I give you a franchise not nearly built, but forged in fire, in frost, in history itself. 24 times they have stood atop the hockey world. 24 times they have carved their names into immortality. And though the years may pass, the hunger never fades. They are speed and steel. They are artistry and arrogance. They are the roar that shakes the Bell Center to its foundation. And now a new chapter rises, led by a captain who does not bend, who does not break, by young warriors skating with the weight of a legend on their backs, by a city that demands greatness and settles for nothing less. Do you hear it? The rumble in the distance, that is not thunder, that is Montreal. So brace yourselves, because the puck drops. History is not remembered, but it is rewritten. It is game day.

0: Now back through center Rice comes Josh Doan. Off on the left side, good pass over, and they score! Matthias Samuelson for Buffalo. Off a nice looking passing play in the Montreal zone, and it's 1-0 Sabres in game four. Sabres take it away, can't get it out. Kavanaugh out in front, and there's Evans putting it just wide. Back in front, new hook scores! Two Grade A chances for Montreal. And Alex Newhook continues to have the hot hand. He has tied the game at one goal apiece in period number one. Hudson near side. Suzuki with a shot blocked by Connor Timmins. Another try from Hudson. Bounces around in front. Caulfield scores! You just knew we were going to see those hands again. Caulfield in tight space finds a way through Ukko Pekalukinen. Late power play goal gives Montreal a 2-1 lead. Off to Thompson. Rips it in. Weird bounce.
1: That's in.
0: It's in. Wow. We have seen a number of odd bounces out of that near side corner all season long. That is by far the least fortunate for Montreal, and perhaps the most extreme. Off the glass, off Dobish, and the game is tied at two. Far side, Thompson bobbled it, able to get it back. Thompson off the Doan out in front. There's Benson shot, and he scores! Zach Benson, backhand try in front, beats Jakub Dobish, and it's another power play goal for Buffalo to pull ahead 3-2. So it's not going to matter here. We've got ourselves a final score in game four. The Buffalo Sabres get a go-ahead goal in the third period, and it turns out to be enough in a 3-2 game four victory, and the series, just like it was in Tampa Bay, after four, is tied at two.

0: All right. Welcome into the DePodium and the Entrepot pregame show on TSN 690. I'm Mitch Geller with Peter Vriones, and we take you until puck drop. In about 45 minutes broadcast time, Canadians and Buffalo Sabres, 7 o'clock with Victor Finley and Mark Denis. Coming up on the TSN 690 DePodium and the Entrepot pregame show, we'll be chatting with our play-by-play team, first Victor Finley and then Mark Denis. We will get you some reaction from the Montreal Canadiens who spoke today in Buffalo. The coach's comments with Martin St. Louis and, of course, bold predictions. But we are headed to Game 5 at KeyBank Center in Buffalo, and the two teams, Buffalo and Montreal, tied up at 2. Following the Game 4 loss against the Sabres, head coach Martin St. Louis said that he did like the way his team played, aside from their start. And with Buffalo tying the series 2-2 and momentum swing in their favor, Montreal will still want to try to set the tone early. That's right. You heard the playoff primer with McKenna and Starr a little bit earlier. Getting off to a good start is going to be of emphasis for Montreal in this one. Montreal also is going to want to take a look at special teams. Yes, Cole Caulfield scored on the man advantage, and the Canadiens' power play did generate chances, but they went 1-for-7, and that's not enough. Meanwhile, Buffalo was a little more opportunistic with 2 of their 3 goals coming on the power play in Game 4. Yes, I realize that one of those 2 power play goals was a complete fluke, but still, that was the difference, 3-2 the final in Game number 4. The Sabres needed to adjust their game plan to even the series. It worked. Lindy Ruff will try to play a bit tighter. He'll try to have his team play a bit tighter, and the Canadiens will try to adjust accordingly, as they've done throughout the regular season and the playoffs. And if there's one thing you have to like about Montreal in this one, they've been a very good road team in the regular season, and yes, in the playoffs as well, winning 3 games on the road in round 1 and splitting on the road with Buffalo when they were able to win game 2 of this series. Players to watch for. How about Alex Newhook? He's been on a tear since scoring in Game 7 against the Tampa Bay Lightning. In his last 5 playoff games, he has picked up 6 goals. For Buffalo, forward Zach Benson continues to be a pain in the butt for Montreal, scoring the go-ahead goal and what turned out to be the game winner on his birthday on Tuesday night. He has picked up points in 3 of the 4 games against Montreal in this series, good for 4 points. How these two teams match up in the series, Buffalo averaging 3 goals a game, Montreal at 2.82 goals against, Montreal at 2.27 in these playoffs, Buffalo at 2.70. Power play, after the 2 power play goals, Buffalo goes from 10% to 15 in the playoffs, Montreal just a shade under 20% after going 1-for-7. Penalty kill has to be better for Montreal, 77.78 compared to Buffalo's 83.33. Goals, Byram, Benson, Thompson, and Tuck all have 4. Alex Newhook leads the Canadiens with 6. Assists, Lane Hudson is the leader for the Canadiens with 8. Tage Thompson and Josh Doan have 7 apiece. Points, it is Lane Hudson with 10, which is bested by Tage Thompson's 11 plus-minus differential. Alex Texier has a plus-7 rating right now for Buffalo. Peyton Krebs and Josh Doan at plus-5. Hits, it is Arbor Jacki with 40. Matias Samuelsson tops him with 42, and average ice time per game, Lane Hudson at 26.10, and Rasmus Dahlin at 23.06. Now, as far as the lineup is concerned, looks like we're going to see no changes up front. We'll see about the blue line, as both Arbor Jacki and Jaden Struble were not on the ice this morning. That could indicate a change. We'll see. Maybe both are out there for warm-up. No idea what's going to happen right now. But we'll let you know as soon as we get word with the official lineups. But I mentioned I have Peter Vriones once again on Montreal Canadiens Hockey with me for the next, I don't know, and until maybe 11:30, 12 o'clock tonight. We'll see if we get overtime. I know that's what Melnick was calling for earlier today on Melnick in the Afternoon. What is going on, Peter?
1: I'm doing well, Mitch, and 11:30 might be a little bit generous. After how close last game was between these two teams, I feel like maybe things are starting to tighten up in this series just a tad more than we saw in the first 3 games. So who knows what the outcome is going to be tonight, but I think we'll see an intense battle between two teams that are starting to feel the pressure a little bit here as this series has become a best of 3.
0: You know, I'm good staying on the air until the early hours of the morning, Peter. Just if it's because of overtime, then I'm perfectly content.
1: Yes,
0: staying on the air. If it's because we get another 11-minute review, I might get a little crotchety.
1: Yeah, I'm with you on that. I'm with you on that. I could have done without back-to-back reviews, especially with that Quinn review there early in game four. But hey, who knows? Who knows what playoff hockey has in store for us? And I really think we got a series on our hands now, Mitch.
0: Well, I really hope that we are not talking about video review or the officials, for that matter, when the post-game show rolls around. Let's get right into it, though. We always start the DePoti Mini Entrepot pregame show chatting with our play-by-play team, and always leading us off is Victor Finley. What's going on, Victor?
2: Sorry, Mitch, just getting my stuff together here. I just roasted one of my friends over text.
0: So. Oh, yeah? Why? What called for this roast?
2: I shouldn't have said that, because I definitely cannot repeat okay. what I said over text on air.
0: Well, I don't even care what you said. I want to know why you felt the need to roast your friend.
2: Oh, it's just, hey, shout out to my friend Jack Moore.
0: Was he dumping on the Canadians again?
2: No,
0: because I know
2: a lot of your Ontario
0: friends
2: yeah,
0: like to do that.
2: Yeah, I know. No, that's the group chat. No, Jack is not in the group chat. Jack is the radio play-by-play commentator for the Oshawa Generals.
0: Okay.
2: So Jack is a good friend of mine. He's a fantastic commentator. And before I took this job, I used to do color for him actually sometimes. So we'd always kind of joke that game 68 was my favorite of the year, because it was always the last game of the season in the OHL regular season. And usually it wouldn't mean anything, so I would just kind of come in and join Jack on the call as a color guy. So no, I just roasted him pretty good though, so I'm pretty happy about that. But shout out to Jack; he's a fantastic commentator.
1: I guess Vic's ready to go.
0: No
1: he's
0: kidding.
1: Ready to go for Game 5.
0: Yeah, but you know when it comes to being quick on his feet and having the ability to roast people. Victor's pretty sharp, I have to say. You should see some of the back and forth with him and John Goyens when we have weekend games.
2: Sometimes it spills out on air.
1: That's why I just let him be. I kind of stick to myself. I don't want to get on Victor's bad side.
0: You know, I have a feeling he's not going to be chirping Mark too much tonight, though.
2: No, not a chance. But no, the problem with working with John is that he's smarter than I am, so I have to try and pick my spots wisely with John. It's always fun. It keeps me on my toes.
0: Yeah, smarter than you, and he'll remind you, too, of it. Let's get into the game tonight, Victor. And, you know, a lot of the discourse over the last 24 hours or so has been the officiating. Buffalo complaining that Montreal got 7 power plays last game. Lindy Ruff saying the Canadians are going down easy. Now, I realize that was the soundbite that everybody grabbed, and he went on to say everybody does it at this time of year, and it was more on his team to figure out that balance and playing through it. But still, what have you made of all the gripe and complaints being directed at the officials so far in this series?
2: Well, from the coaches or the fans or the players, like
0: it's everyone, right?
2: Because it is, right? But are you referring to someone here in specific, or do you just mean in general?
0: Well, I guess Lindy Ruff is kind of the face of it for the Buffalo Sabres. But you know, I thought in the first period last game that Buffalo was going to unravel. Because of it. It felt as though the tide was really shifting to Montreal. And just, you know, I can say Lindy Ruff is the face of it.
2: Yeah.
0: But just look at Rasmus Dahlin's demeanor on the Gouley penalty when they're on the power play, acting like a petulant child.
2: Right.
0: It's just become such a talking point with the way things have gone so far for the referees.
2: Yeah, I think part of it's a young team, but Montreal's a young team as well. And I don't think we've seen them kind of get as close to the edge, right, as you kind of referenced there with Buffalo. I think in terms of Lindy Ruff being kind of the face of this right now, I think that's a good thing. I think it's a bad look if one of his players is the face of it as opposed to the coach. So I just think there's different philosophies, though, on the other side as well from both coaches, right? So Lindy has been around this game for ages, right, as a player and especially as a coach in Buffalo. So I think with that tenure comes the ability to say things to officials that you wouldn't otherwise get. You know, Marty has a lot of respect for officials, and it's mutual because he played the game at a high level and he's got relationships with officials from his time as a player, but he doesn't have the tenure as a coach. And I just, you know what, a couple of weeks ago, actually, it was still the Tampa Bay series, and we had the American networks in, and we did our post-conference kind of chat with Marty St. Louis, and AJ Mlezko asked him about dealing with referees in minor hockey compared to the National Hockey League? And it's something I never thought about before, but I thought it was a really interesting question, you know, because officiating is always a hot topic at any level, but I think especially so at the minor, like the very, you know, teenagers, U13, whatever it is, level, and we need officiating for those leagues to happen, you know? And Marty's response to it was, you know, I never, ever yelled at officials at that level, and I made it a point that if anyone's parents were yelling at officials too, that we would cut that out as soon as possible. And, you know, I think Marty is very empathetic to the referees and the officials. The game is so fast. In my opinion, it's the hardest out of the major four sports leagues in North America to officiate. And I think Marty sees it the same way. And I just think because of that background, I don't think it's really in his DNA to be on referees the same way Lindy Ruff is. But to tie back into my previous point as well, I think Lindy Ruff has earned a little bit more leash, if I can put it that way, right, when it comes to dealing with officials because of his track record as a coach and as a player in this league.
1: Go ahead, Mitch.
0: I just want to say one thing because I'm glad Victor brought up the point with needing referees. And, you know, I've covered minor hockey. I've seen some terrible things said to young kids that are reffing.
2: Yeah.
0: But I'm glad you said that about St. Louis because there was a great article. And I also saw an interview with Brian Gionta, who is obviously captain of both Buffalo and Montreal in his career, but he also coached against Martin St. Louis in minor hockey, and he was asked about the way they both handled referees. And he said that neither of them would talk very much to the referees because they didn't feel that that was a place for them or something that they should be doing in minor hockey. So kind of echoing what you're talking about. But yeah, Gionta, the former Montreal and Buffalo captain, actually coached against St. Louis when he was coaching in Pee Wee.
2: Yeah, how about that? And look, I mean, he's not here today, but if we had John Goins with us, he'd tell you the same thing, right? John's got a kid in minor hockey.
0: Yep.
2: John was in minor hockey as a coach at the midget AAA level for a long, long, long time, and he'll tell you the same thing, right? So it's crucial. Officiating is such an important piece of our game moving forward at all levels, and we didn't really get into it at all with the commissioner when we had him, but I'm certainly we easily could have, and Gary Bettman has been a staunch defender of officiating at the NHL level for a long time. But it's, I'll tell you this, Mitch, as somebody who follows minor hockey, as somebody who follows junior hockey and European hockey all over the world, international ice hockey, officiating is always a conversation at every level in every league. There is not a single league on the planet that's figured out how to get this 100% right yet. So to me, it's like I said, I'll echo what I said just a moment ago. I think it's such a fast game, and it's harder ever. It's as hard as it's ever been right now to officiate the game.
1: Victor, I want to ask you about the response that the Buffalo Sabres had to some changes that Lindy Ruff made prior to Game 4, whether it was Ukko-Pekka Luukkonen stepping in and doing a tremendous job keeping Buffalo in that game with some flurries by the Montreal Canadiens. And then you also had Shen come in, who played a limited role but still did what he was brought in to do. So what did you make of the response from Buffalo amidst those changes? And could you see Martin St. Louis maybe putting stuff in a blender and making some changes after Game 4 would transpire?
2: Well, I guess in terms of Buffalo, like I thought it was a bit of a nervy start for Ukko-Pekka Luukkonen, but obviously he ends up being first start of the game, right? So, you know, he settled in really nicely. I'm sure, you know, we're calling the game with Mark Denis tonight. He'll be far more qualified than any of us are to talk about the goalies, given that he was one. But I thought it was a gutsy move, to be honest with you. I know
1: it's early, right? It felt like it was a game early, in my opinion.
2: Yeah, I mean, they lost, and they gave up five goals in Game 3. I think four of those were with Alex Lyon in the net. And he had just come off of the best stretch of goaltending, if you're looking at a goals against metric, in the history of the franchise, right? So, but look, I mean, the guy that he was better than for goals against over, I think it was a six-game stretch, was Dominik Hasek, right? So there's a difference between how you would handle Dominik Hasek in that situation and how you would handle Alex Lyon. And not to take anything away from Alex Lyon, but he's not exactly got this incredible track record. Look at Vasilevskiy, right? Let's wind it back to last series with Tampa Bay. You know, Vasilevskiy did not have a great Game 5, you know, and he gives up a bad goal on Texier, and Montreal win the game. If that was Alex Lyon, there's probably a goaltender change for game six. Tampa Bay have started and kept Vasilevsky in to finish over 100 consecutive playoff games because of who it is and his track record. It's not the same with either Ukko-Pekka Luukkonen or Alex Lyon with Buffalo. So for that reason, I think that Lindy Ruff is always going to be quicker to pull the trigger on a goaltending change between those two guys than what we would have seen in the last series, where it seemed no matter what, John Cooper's always going to give Andre Vasilevsky a chance to get back and get back on the right side of things because of how good he's been in the past. So I don't think any goaltender is really going to be guaranteed, you know, to play the next game for Buffalo. In terms of the other two changes, Luke Shen's going to come in and play PK again. He played about 7 minutes for Buffalo last game. I think there's a little bit more depth to Logan Stanley's game, but it sounds like we're not going to see him today, although I wouldn't be surprised to see Stanley again sometime before the end of the series. And Konstantin Helenius was the best change Buffalo made in that game. I thought he was great. He gets robbed twice on a post-to-post save by Jakub Dobish in the third period. I know that the Jack Quinn goal gets called back because of the goaltender interference on Helenius, but it's a good play, right, where he's driving the net, he's trying to create some chaos, and that was in the first period for a rookie who hadn't played an NHL game since February 5th and showed no signs of being hesitant or no signs of the moment being too big for him. So I thought that was a really impressive

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1: Hi, it's Ken Connors. 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I go get my Habs fix and I check in with Campbell versus Gallo. 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

0: The Podium in the Orange Bowl pregame show. Welcome back. I'm Mitch Gell. Peter Vriones with me. We're getting you set for Game 5 in Buffalo. Series tied at 2, Sabres and Canadians. We were just chatting with Victor Finley, and it's now time to welcome in our color analyst for the game tonight, Mark Denis, making his TSN 690 color analyst debut. Good evening, Mark.
1: Good evening, Mitch. Peter, thank you so much for having me on. Vic, thank you for welcoming me beside you. Pumped, nervous, and just privileged to be doing this. Call it commentator. Yeah, that sounds about right for now. Okay.
0: You know, pumped and nervous, probably just like the players right now.
1: Yeah, I would think so. Athletes embrace these type of moments. You can't be overwhelmed. To be nervous can paralyze. We've seen that happen for teams, for athletes, but no moment should be too big. And this is the reason you get ready for 82 games and the preseason and training camp and off-season workouts. You're getting ready

0: for a night like tonight for both of these teams, and I'm sure they're looking forward to it, but yes, there could be some nerves.
1: I'm looking forward to it, too. Canadian fans are looking forward to this game, and really a pivotal game, number five. Now, you know, I was on the air with my show for 4 hours today, so I've been thinking about this game all day, as many have. And, you know, something that a bunch of people were saying that they would do if they were in charge of the Canadians is they would put Newhook on the power play. Now, Mark, we can agree that the power play was one of the reasons the Canadians lost last game. They go 1-for-7. Such a missed opportunity with the man advantage. I guess my question to you, because I disagree with putting Newhook on the power play at this point, because I think the power play, even though it wasn't successful, I didn't think it looked bad. I thought the power play was very good in game three, and it's the unit they've been going with for 82 games, plus the handful of games we've seen in the playoffs. So when you're trying to make a decision, how do you balance wanting to do something, wanting to make a change, wanting to be proactive, but also not doing it too early and not panicking?
0: Body of work. The sample size of a regular season is much longer than what we saw in game four. I would tend to agree with you to a certain point, a certain extent. I would like to have Demidov a little less predictable on the power play and not shoot that puck every single time and miss the net half the time. I would rather see that power play be more of a threat all the way throughout and through its patterns more than what we saw in game four. So in game four, you get 1-of-7 and it's a great individual effort. And the great thing about that is that Caulfield's finally going. If he gets going 5-on-5, who knows what happens next in this series. But he's finally gotten going on the power play. But apart from that individual play, and if it's not Cole Caulfield, it was great mitts there, do the Montreal Canadiens really have a grade-A scoring chance on the power play? And I think that's where the game was lost, more than that funny bounce, more than anything else that happened throughout that game. That missed opportunity, especially late in the second, early in the third, where with Bowen Byram out for that double minor, if you don't score, you're getting momentum back. You're getting that tempo back, and they didn't. And I thought that was very deflating. You go into, you're struggling to get through that the end of that period. You go into the dressing room thinking you need to do something early in the third, and you're not able to. And I think that was very deflating with the results that we now know.
2: So you mentioned Cole Caulfield there, and I was just taking a look at some stats for the entirety of this playoff run thus far. He's got 24 shots on goal, same as Alex Newhook. Juraj Slafkovský has 32. Now, do you think volume, lack of volume, has something to do with the lack of production that we've seen out of Cole Caulfield thus far?
0: Maybe a tad, but let's not forget the type of first-round series that the Montreal Canadiens played. Tight. I know it was 7 games, but it was so tight. There was no room out there. I think Newhook right now is thriving with a more wide-open series. He's using his speed. Pucks are going in, so his shooting percentage is way up as well. And I like the way Slaf has brought that balance between volume and quality possession. I think he tried to do a little bit too much last game. Hey, listen, not bad intentions at all, bad execution. For Caulfield, we're not questioning. Nobody's questioning the intentions of a 51-goal scorer. Everybody knows he wants to score and make a difference. I do believe that he got pushed away to the side with no room in the middle. A goal scorer not scoring is looking for open space. Where was that open space? Along the boards, where it's not his forte. I think it's gotten much better in the later game of this series here. In games 3 and 4, I thought he was a threat. He had some chances. He had some look. And now the volume is coming. Would I like to see more on a consistent basis? Yes, but from dangerous areas. And I do believe, I'm going to say it again, I think if Cole Caulfield breaks out 5-on-5, this series could be a Montreal Canadiens series in a hurry. Until then, it remains very tight, and there's going to be a psychological battle tonight.
1: Now, the two teams are on the ice for warm-up right now. If people are wondering who's going to play between Jacki and Struble, since Struble was not on the ice this morning, it looks like it's going to be Jacki, so no lineup changes for the Canadiens. But, Mark, with Jacki remaining in the lineup, I have no issue with it. I wish that he would play more than 4 minutes, right? Because last game, you're really only going with 5 defensemen. So what do you make of how they've been deploying the defenseman. I realize, you know, you have 14 minutes of power play time, a bunch of PK time in there as well. That makes it hard to balance, but he didn't see the ice until from halfway after the second period for the rest of the game. He only had like four shifts.
0: You know what I've heard so many times from coaches is sometimes you get lost in the shuffle too, right? Special teams, you know, you're worried about discipline all of a sudden because you know power plays are 7-2 at one point or whatever they were, and you're like, ah, he could be the one taking that next penalty. You got all those power plays, and now it's like, huh, he sat for 20 minutes. Stefan Robida is looking at Martin, and he's like, we're not throwing him out there. You know, he hasn't played in 20 minutes. I don't want to expose him. So, and I don't want to say it's the same story, but, you know, in Game 7, Struble barely played. Jack Guy barely played here. I think discipline is of the utmost importance at this point in the series. I think once you get past game four, yeah, the physical stuff will still be there, especially since Lindy Ruff has now attracted all of the attention on the embellishment and exaggeration of everybody. Well, you know what? It was not a call on Martin St-Louis and the players as much as it was for the NHL officiating to have a look at it. So I don't think any of the two teams are going to get seven power plays tonight. So that's really important as well. I'm with you. For balance sake and for energy preserving sake, I would love for Robida and the Montreal Canadiens to find close to 10 minutes for Arbor Jacki, but I also understand the way the game is being played will dictate how he is deployed, the face-offs, and obviously not wanting to get caught on the wrong end of a matchup. So these are all factors that go in and you're on the road. But if you're not able to play a defenseman 4 minutes at home, how do you do that on the road, right? That's going to be the dilemma there for Stéphane Robida.
2: Sticking with the blue line here, Mark, when it comes to Noah Dobson, you could tell he's not 100% because the shot doesn't look the same, and that is a weapon in its own right. But what have you made of his game coming back into the lineup and just the presence of having him out there defensively?
0: Keyword presence. He's calm. He's been through it. Not extensive experience in the playoffs, but you can tell with how calm he is. And sometimes, yeah, he can be looked upon to be a little harder to play against in the one-on-one duels and battles. But I like his positioning. I like how he never panics. And I think in itself, for a young team especially, it brings a sense of calmness that you need in these moments. I mean, Mitch, you just talked about how nervous and pumped we are. And we're not on the ice. We're not lacing him up. I'd love to be lacing him up still, but I can barely reach my feet. So the reality is you need that sense of calmness. And Matheson brings that. Without Gallagher on a very young team to have Dobson back, I think it means the world. And I agree with you. Obviously, not all of his weapons are there. He's not 100%. He's biting the bullet, and I think he's done a very more than a fair job.
1: Now talking about needing that sense of calmness, does that explain the Canadiens' home road splits? Like, why are the Canadiens a better team on the road? And like, this is from the regular season. It's not just a sample of these playoffs, but even if you go to the playoffs, Mark, they've won four games on the road, which is a really tall task. Why have they been a good road team?
0: Oh, I think with you comes a sense of, I don't want to use the word naive, but, you know, I don't think you get caught up in all of these things. I think you play to your identity. Martin St-Louis is not a coach to be married to his matchups, right? He's more of a deployment type of coach. Well, deployment happens on the road as much as it happens at home. Yes, of course, you pay closer attention to matchups in the playoffs. We all get that, but I don't think he's going to get caught up in all of this. And Marty Stanley runs his bench with a lot of rhythm. I think that helps him as well. They're not intimidated by the moment anymore. They're not the small team they used to be or used to be labeled as. And I just think they show up. That's, you know, stacking days. Yeah, we make fun of all of Marty Saint-Louis' expressions. But you know what? They actually work. And when you're stacking days and you're stacking wins on the road, confidence builds as well. So I don't think it gets to them. And winning a game 7 in Tampa, if it had anything to do and they needed more confidence, I understand it wasn't their best game, right? You rarely win a game with 9 shots. But the reality is they were up to the task and they won that game. And they played really well in the second game in Buffalo. The first game, I think it happens at home, it happens on the road, the same thing happens. You don't have enough time, especially for a young team winning its first ever series together as a group, to recover emotionally and physically against a team that's, you know, they're not better prepared than you are. They're just ready because their series has been done for a little while. So I'm with you. I think they're a really good road team. I think all of these factors go in. Youth and energy is also a big part of it.
2: So you talk about confidence, and you mentioned that word, and got Jakub Dobish on the screen right now. You follow this team all year, Mark, and you're in between the benches throughout the season. How far along has he come from October, when we're starting the season, till now, where there's not even a question on whether or not he's going to be in between the pipes every night?
0: Unbelievable how far he's come along. This is a team that signed Kaapo Kähkönen just in case Jakub Dobish wasn't able to make the team. So you go from a situation which is almost picture perfect. A goalie that brought you to the playoffs, that's one of Team Canada's goaltender, that's now back healthy. You have Jakub Dobish that doesn't allow a goal in preseason. Jacob Fowler and all the luxury in the world to have the patience to develop in their system. And Kaapo Kähkönen is an insurance policy. Wow. This is a perfect situation. Little did we know that your number one goalie wasn't going to be able to make the saves, get a few chances to regain that number one stature. Can't. Jakub Dobish not ready to seize that day. Early recalls for Jacob Fowler. All of a sudden, it's a mess. And here comes Jakub Dobish working with his mental coach, Pete Fryer, working with new NHL goalie coach, Marco Marciano, because it was a goalie coach change in case we didn't notice mid-season. And you're getting one of the better NHL playoff performance from a goaltender this season from a rookie goalie. It's pretty amazing. So to me, I think he was all over the place technically and emotionally early on. This is a goalie that cried in front of the camera in jersey in a regular season, not meaningless, but yeah, very little meaning game, who's now almost unflappable when being run by Beck Malenstein and bouncing back from a really unfortunate bounce, but from what a lot of people would consider a bad goal. So it's tremendous. The road traveled. He's a competitor. He's aggressive. It's not always perfect, but just because he battles, he makes saves. I mean, Dominik Hašek was perfect in his reads. He wasn't always perfect in his crease, but he made saves. I'm not saying Jakub Dobish is Dominik Hašek. Don't get me going here. But what I'm saying is you don't need to be perfect, but you need to compete. And you know Jakub Dobish is going to compete every single time.
1: And, yeah, I think when you look at that game in New Jersey, when he says in the playoffs that he treats every single game like a Game 7,
0: there you go.
1: You could see why he would be emotional after that one. It was Game 7 for him, Mark, even though, as you said, it wasn't really that meaningful.
0: It wasn't for me, though. It wasn't for me, Mitch. Sorry about that. I didn't read it.
1: just last one for you before we let you continue to get ready for the broadcast. And it's because Peter brought up Jakub Dobish. I want to ask you about UPL, who, you know, the last time we saw Ukko-Pekka Luukkonen play in a game, he was doing his best Bill Buckner impression on a Morgan Geeky dump-in, you know, getting beat on one of the worst goals we've seen in a long, long time in Stanley Cup playoff play. So that's the last image a lot of fans in Buffalo have of Ukko-Pekka Luukkonen. And then you go to him, 2-1. Series isn't on the line, but man, if you're going 3-1 at that point, it's a real tall task to try to beat the Canadiens 3 games in a row. You're going to him 2-1 at the Bell Center, and in the second half of the first period, man, the Canadiens pushed, and he let up the Caulfield goal. I know his 5-1 wasn't the best one, but still, it could have been a lot worse, and then he seemed, Mark, to get a lot better as that game went on.
0: Yeah, I think he settled in. I agree with you, and I think that image you just talked about the geeky dump-in that ended up being a goal, I think that's the image he had going to this game. I mean, he was nervous. That's what I felt when I was watching, and you know, I thought when the Habs finally, you know, find the back of the net a couple of times against him, it's like, well, okay, maybe we're getting to these goalies and we're just going to, you know, walk all over them. But you know what? He settled in. I thought he was a big factor. He didn't steal the game. He didn't have to, but he played really well. He was well protected with 27 block shots in front of him. But he stood tall to the task, and his lateral movement is better than Lyon's. I think he dealt with traffic a tad better, although I don't think there was as much traffic from Montreal. That's going to be one of the keys tonight, is to get in his face and take his eyes away. I think he could be guilty of giving up rebounds. Not so much in that last game either. So, I mean, he's been a good goalie everywhere he's been, right? Coming over in the O, winning gold at the World Juniors. So he knows what it takes to get success. And the Buffalo Sabres weren't at all shaken by changing a goalie because, and as Vic told you a little earlier there on the show, they're used to it. They've been going back and forth. And Colton Ellis has gotten a couple of starts. You know, like, they're almost used to not caring who's between the pipes and knowing that the team itself can overcome anything. And that's what's dangerous about the Buffalo Sabres. I think the Montreal Canadiens arguably have the better team, but that's what's dangerous about the Buffalo Sabres. A team that's dead last in the league, that ends up being the best team in the league, is always going to be dangerous no matter who plays.
1: Mark, really looking forward to listening to you and Victor at the top of the hour. Thanks so much. We'll chat in the first intermission roundtable.
0: Sam here. Sounds good.
1: There is Mark Denis. As I said, he'll be with Victor Finley coming up in about 10 minutes with broadcast time. Puck drop at around 7:10. I'm Mitch Gow with Peter Vrionis. Game 5 of Buffalo and Montreal coming up. Series tied at 2. Coming up next, we'll get you the coach's comments with Martin St-Louis.
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1: 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Buffalo and Montreal coming up in 5 minutes right now. It's time for the coach's comments with Martin St. Louis.
13: I don't know if you can hear me back here. The last couple of days, Lindy had some comments to us about the officiating and maybe some embellishment from some of your guys. And regardless of that, obviously you don't agree with that, but the gamesmanship part of it from Lindy, you used to see that a lot in the playoff series, coach, especially when you play you don't seem to be concerned about needing to do that when you talk to the media.
14: I feel like, you know, if I'm relying on the refs for me to win a series, I'm spending my energy in the wrong place.
15: Martin Zach-Benson, ce matin, parlait de toi. Il y a une photo qui circulait, Benson, qui avait 10 ou 11 ans, coaché contre lui. À ce moment-là, il y avait-tu déjà une identité semblable?
14: Je m'en souviens pas. Tu prends beaucoup de photos, hein?
16: Ken, what did you like about how your team handled the road games late in that first round series?
14: I've liked the way our team's played on the road all year. You know, I don't think we're preoccupied, home or away. We have a brand we're trying to play, and we go.
17: Marty, you're one of the longest tenured head coaches in the league now, and I'm just wondering, you've got Stanley Cup winning coaches and the coach who went the last two finals fired in the last couple of days. I'm just wondering if you ever reflect on the craziness of this profession you guys have chosen.
14: It's part of the business, and it's not something I worry about. You know, I love what I'm doing, and I'll do it till somebody tell me that I can't do it anymore, and I'm okay, because I love hockey, but I have a life outside hockey, so, you know, I'll go watch my kids play. I'm good with that.
1: All right, I like that from Marte Saint-Louis. Final moments here on the DePodium Mini Entrepot pregame show on TSN 690. Canadians and Sabres coming up. I'm Mitch Gull with Peter Vrionis. It's time for bold predictions. Peter, what do you got?
2: I'm going to go with a 5-on-5 goal for Cole Caulfield tonight. And that's bold because we haven't seen it yet in the playoffs. So
1: it's been a while.
2: Give me a 5-on-5-er.
1: All right, and I'll say Ivan Demidov scores not once but twice. He has never scored a power play goal. Tonight, Pete, he's getting 2. That's my bold prediction. All right, coming up next, the voices you're going to hear, Victor Finley and Marc Denis, live play-by-play action, Game 5, Buffalo-Montreal, series tied at 2, next.
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18: Bell GP Canada propels F1 back to Montreal for one of the most unpredictable and exciting races of the season.
19: 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The McLarens collide! 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

With a 2-1 series lead in hand, the Montreal Canadiens were hoping Game 5 would be their first chance to close out the Buffalo Sabres' eventual game winner to shrink the series to a best of three. Back in the Queen City of the Great Lakes, the Canadiens have hopes of recreating the magic from Tampa that saw them take a 3-2 series lead thanks to an Alexandre Texier game winner. Game 5, Sabres and Canadiens, coming up next on Habs Hockey on TSN 690.

0: Good evening, ladies and gentlemen, and welcome to another edition of Habs Hockey on TSN 690. It is game five between the Montreal Canadiens and the Buffalo Sabres in this best of seven series, which has virtually become a best of three now with a 2-2 tie through four games. We go back to Buffalo for game five tonight. Victor Finley alongside Marc Denis. Marc, welcome to Habs Hockey on TSN 690. We are thrilled to have you alongside On Color tonight.
1: It is a pleasure, an honor, and a privilege. I don't take this lightly, and it's awesome to be working alongside you, Vic.
0: Yes, sir. Well, we'll see what kind of game we get tonight. Marc, I know you were just coming in from Chicoutimi when we talked this morning, so I know you've had one eye on the QMJHL final, but you've also had an eye on this series. You saw game four, and we're all kind of wondering here how Montreal's going to bounce back after a bad bounce, saw the Buffalo Sabres tie the game and eventually win it in four.
1: And to make sure that in a vacuum, that moment is not the turning point favoring the Buffalo Sabres, will need to see some maturity from the Montreal Canadiens. This is going to be the psychological battle. Is there now doubt in the player's mind wearing the Canadiens jersey? This is going to be their challenge here, and we're going to see this really early. The way we see it usually with the Montreal Canadiens, are they able to establish their forecheck, or are they going to be the stubborn team that we saw too often in game number four? This is going to be their challenge, and obviously for both teams, discipline is written in capital letters for the game plan.
0: Seven power plays for the Montreal Canadiens in game four, Marc. They get a goal on one of them. Hard to imagine that they can reasonably expect to get another seven power plays tonight, but it really feels like special teams might end up determining who wins this series, doesn't it?
1: And they can thank Lindy Ruff in his comments for making sure that Montreal will most likely not get seven power plays. I don't see the Buffalo Sabres being as careless with their sticks as they were, but I would like to see the Montreal Canadiens use their speed and try to drive the net. It feels like Dahlin and Byram included haven't found a solution to stop that progression, and that's how they've been taking those bad penalties. And from the power play standpoint, there needs to be a better collective execution. If they scored a goal on seven opportunities, thank Cole Caulfield for it and his silky mitts, because the patterns weren't working, the execution weren't there, they got stubborn on the power play as well, and they became too predictable. They definitely need to find a way to generate if they're not finding the back of the net on the power play.
0: So Cole Caulfield beats Ukko-Pekka Luukkonen for that power play goal. That was a hot topic of conversation as Buffalo decided to shake things up in game four, Marc, but we are anticipating the exact same line combos and the exact same players, the exact same goaltenders here for game five on both sides.
1: And it was a dandy. It was a nice goaltending battle that we had. A great goaltending duel between Ukko-Pekka Luukkonen coming in. Not quite sure the type of goalie we're going to see. He struggled in his second start against Buffalo, was pulled, and had to watch Alex Lyon get seven straight starts. He was tremendous once he settled in. As far as Jakub Dobeš is concerned, he's been a force, and he's brought stability between the pipes for the Montreal Canadiens. The way he bounced back after that unfortunate bounce was outstanding.
0: That he was, Marc, and of course, Ukko-Pekka Luukkonen was the first star in game four as well for the Buffalo Sabres. We got players on the ice at KeyBank Center. We will send you out there now for the playing of the Canadian and American national anthems.
2: Four years ago on this date, 10 lives were taken from us in a tragic shooting on Buffalo's east side. Today and always, we remember and honor the 10 neighbors, friends, and family members we lost on May 14th, 2022. We now ask that you please rise, if you are able, and remove your hats for the presentation of the colors by the Erie County Sheriff's Honor Guard. And the singing of O Canada and the Star-Spangled Banner, performed tonight by Cammie Clooney.

0: We are all set and ready to go for game five in this best of seven second round series between the Sabres and the Montreal Canadiens. We will get you introduced to the starting netminders tonight. We've already mentioned them, but we'll go through the formality anyways. Zuko Pekalukinen gets the call for Buffalo in game five. He made 29 saves on 31 shots in game four versus Montreal, earning first star honors. And Jakub Dobish for the Canadiens once again. Just found out today he finished fourth in Calder Trophy voting. Ivan Demidov was second on that list. So Demidov and Dobish are the first teammates to finish top five in Calder votes since Lucas Raymond and Mort Seider, who won it with the Detroit Red Wings back in 2021. So two young players right there in Demidov and Dobish are hoping to be a factor in the series. Two young teams, Mark Didi, Montreal and Buffalo on the hot seat here in game five.
1: And which of these young teams will be able to show maturity in a pivotal game five?
0: To center ice we go. Nick Suzuki will take the opening faceoff for Montreal. He is out there with Caulfield and Slavkovsky to start this game. Canadians moving right to left in this first period. Sabres win possession off the draw, and they've got it in their own zone. Dahlin and Samuelson on the ice with Norris, Doan, and Benson. We are expecting no lineup changes on either side tonight from what we saw in game four. Dobson in his own zone. He'll roll it around the boards all the way out to center. Caulfield far side has it stolen away by Dahlin. And Zach Benson, who got back on the score sheet for Buffalo in game five, will pass it off. Benson has been excellent in this postseason for the Sabres. He's up to four goals now and 7 points in 10 games as Buffalo roll it into the Montreal zone. Here's Alexander Carrier. He'll move it to center. Josh Anderson collects it. And over the line, far side on Byram. He'll just move it in behind the Buffalo net. Here's Texier now. Up the wing. Texier to the line. Matheson's shot bounces around in front. Settled down, though, by Buffalo. And they'll transport the puck out to center. Far side shot incoming. Snapped wide as the Tage Thompson line gets on the ice. Here's Thompson, rips a one-timer. We haven't seen a whole lot of that yet in this series, but Alexander Carrier blocks that one. As Thompson in the corner, back to the line. Power swept it toward the net. That took a tip wide. Peyton Krebs, near side hash marks to the line. Connor Timmins floats it in on Dobish. He'll just block that aside. And the Habs swing it around for Texier. Under pressure, Sabres get it away. Here's Konstantelis. He put it off the outside of the net. Now carried around by Jack Quinn. Feeds the line. Timmins passes over. Far side, they score! And before we even get a stoppage in game five, the Buffalo Sabres have opened up the goal scoring 2 minutes in.
1: Long shift by a lot of the players on the Montreal Canadiens on this prolonged presence in the offensive zone. They were able to change the Buffalo Sabres. They brought the Thompson line, and now with Quinn, Helenius, and Zucker on the ice, they bring traffic to the front of the net. Through that traffic, the puck will go off right in front of Jakub Dobish, who has no chance. Jack Quinn's shot actually deflects twice. First time off of Zucker's skate, and it will eventually hit a Montreal player and Dobish pad before finding the back of the net. Traffic and presence in the offensive zone. This was a long shift for the Montreal Canadiens.
0: Well, Mark, you mentioned in the pregame, traffic in front of Luukkonen would be a key for Montreal, but it's traffic in front of Dobish that pays off for Buffalo. And Jason Zucker has his first of the Stanley Cup playoffs. He had just one assist in 10 games entering play tonight. And it comes up with a big opening goal here, 2 minutes in, to put Buffalo in front, 1-0 in game five. Sabres work it into the Montreal zone. So we'll wait for official word here on who grabs the assists on the Zucker opening tally. Buffalo back in on the forecheck. Here's Jordan Greenway, far side. He's out there with Norris and Beck Malenstein. As Norris tried to center it. Here's Jacki near side. He played under 4 minutes in game four for Montreal, but he gets a shift here with Greenway on the ice. And now they're tied up with one another back in the Montreal zone as they'll go separate ways. The Sabres skate to center. Connor Timmins Played down the right side. Here's Josh Doan. Looks to move it behind the Montreal net. There for it is Zach Benson. A cycle around for Josh Norris. Now Doan keeps it moving. Left side, here's Rasmus Dahlin. And he's pushed along the boards as Jack Quinn and Connor Timmins officially get the assists on the Jason Zucker goal at 2 minutes of period number one. So Canadians looking for a way out of their own zone. They will get it to center. It's Kirby Dach, far side, high shot on Lucan and a stop, rebound. And it's off the outside of the net, and still alive is Kirby Dach. Couldn't settle it for a follow-up opportunity.
1: Shooting for rebounds might be a really good idea against Luukkonen.
0: Habs getting a line change here as they'll go all the way back into their own zone.
1: Early goals in this series have definitely been a thing, Vic.
0: That's right. Not the first time Buffalo have scored before the first stoppage. Of course, Tage Thompson had 1:53 seconds into Game 3. Sabres got the first goal of the game as well in Game 4. As we battle for it, far side, Buffalo zone. Canadians take it away. Nick Suzuki high in the slot. Can't get it through clean to the net. Sabres play it at the center, and Mike Matheson goes all the way back for it. Now handled by Juraj Slafkovský. He'll hand off to Matheson. 15-31 to go in the first. The shots are tied at three, but the score is 1-0 Buffalo. Gouley to center. He'll zip that in, but couldn't find the mark for Josh Anderson, who felt like he tipped it, but they're going to call this icing on Montreal.
1: Timmins getting an assist. He might have been questionable for tonight's game. Wasn't part of a full team skate this morning for the Buffalo Sabres, who had yesterday off. He's in. He gets an assist. Quinn puts the puck on net. Lots of traffic. Jordan Greenway has been trying to get Arber Jacki to take a penalty. We've seen it since the start of this series. It'll be interesting to see how often Jacki is deployed tonight against the Buffalo Sabres. Yeah, only played barely 4 minutes last game. Less than four minutes.
0: He's got one shift so far tonight, Mark, and it was with Jordan Greenway on the ice, and I don't believe that's a coincidence. As the Sabres have it at center ice, here's Konstantin Helenius. Move it in off the boards. He had three shots in Game 4 for Buffalo, his first career Stanley Cup playoff game. As here come the Canadians over the line, they're going to be whistled down for offside as Anderson couldn't bring it in clean.
1: And he was a factor in that game. Very gutsy decisions by Lindy Ruff in that Game 4, changing the starting goalie, getting Luke Shen in a very specific role, killing penalties, obviously welcomes the physical play, and he's a presence also. He's a very well-liked veteran. What a big goal for Jason Zucker for the Buffalo Sabres. They were waiting for him to finally find the score sheet.
0: He's one of their veteran players, Mark, on a team that is very young. Jason Zucker, 33 years old. He's been around this league for quite some time now. As Owen Power is back into his own zone. And, of course, Luke Shen is a longtime veteran, two-time Stanley Cup champ. He's out there right now with Owen Power. And here goes Shen to center ice. Lumbers in over the Montreal line near side. Going to throw it wide of the net. Sabres work it down low of the goal line. Beck Malenstein on the ice with Ryan McLeod and Jordan Greenway. With Shen out there as well. This is a line that could pack a bit of a punch if they need to. As Owen Power, far side wing. Pressured and taken away here by Montreal. Evans got it loose right to Jacki. He'll skate around in his own end with Lane Hutson, and the Canadians are going to change. 14:08 to go in the first. 1-0 Buffalo as the Habs shoot it in from center. And behind the Sabre net, here's Bowen Byram. Tied up, it's dug free by Slafkovský. To the line, Hutson, left side. Darts to the slot, little wrister. That's stopped by Lucan, and the rebound with Caulfield on the doorstep is turned away as well. As here goes Doan, hurrying through center, but this is taken away by the Canadians. And back down ice it goes. Right in behind the Sabre net, Connor Timmins is on it, given away. Suzuki in front with the pass, and they score! Cole Caulfield with a 5-on-5 even strength goal has tied it at one goal apiece in the first.
1: That is the second grade A chance, 5-on-5 for Cole Caulfield on this shift alone. First off a Lane Hutson shot from afar on the rebound. The second off a Timmins turnover. The patience by Nick Suzuki. Off the turnover, Slafkovsky finds the captain to the right of Luokkonen. With the Buffalo Sabres not being able to find their defensive assignment, there is no defense for turnovers. He waits for Cole Caulfield to be right at the doorstep to redirect that perfect pass from the captain. And Caulfield is finally on the score sheet, 5-on-5.
0: Fourth of the playoffs for Caulfield, third in this series. And the assists will go to Suzuki and Slafkovsky. How many times did we see that in the regular season? We finally see it for the first time at even strength in the postseason. Here's Matheson with his shot, side of the net. Kirby Dock trying to stuff it home. Still loose in the blue paint, corralled by Matheson. Wrister, that got through, and Luokkonen able to find that. And hang on here as the Canadians give up the first goal, but a great pushback has brought them back on level ground. Zucker with the game opener, but then Cole Caulfield has just tied it on his fourth of the playoffs. Canadians looking for more here as Luokkonen holds the fort. We got ourselves a 1-1 tie in game five on Habs Hockey on TSN 690.
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4: 13:05 to go in period number one in Buffalo. We've already got a goal on each side in this game. Zucker and Caulfield with the score tied at one. And prior to the break, Mark, the Canadiens looking for another one. Kirby Dach at the side of the net creates a little chaos.
5: Actions are important. Reactions are even more so. And what happened from the Canadian standpoint here is you get a big shift from your big line and you follow suit. Sending traffic at the net and finding those rebounds will obviously be key. And the forecheck. Montreal was able to score a goal 5-on-5 with their top unit off a forecheck turnover.
4: Canadians win the Ozone faceoff. Here's Lane Hutson. Passes over. Far side shot coming from Dobson. That is corralled by Luukkonen, who's able to find that through traffic.
5: And we saw Cole Caulfield early in this series. I mean, missed the ocean from the end of the pier. Not so much tonight. He's a much more confident player. Timmins tries to neutralize Caulfield's stick when the captain, Nick Suzuki, finds him right at the doorstep. I want to see Caulfield at the doorstep more often.
4: 51 goals in the regular season and 88 goals over the last 2 years, most by any U.S.-born player. In the NHL, second most is Tage Thompson in that time period. As the Habs win the Ozone faceoff, here's Hutson with a shot that goes astray off a body. Sabres take it away, though, and out to center they go. Zach Benson on the ice with Josh Stone and Josh Norris. Deep into the Montreal zone, he's pressured from behind by Lane Hutson. Puck comes up the near wing, right back down low for Benson. Looks to play it in behind the net. That's cut off by Dobson. Skated around by Josh Norris now as he'll play it back through the middle. Power with a low try. That never got through. Back to the line. Power passes over. Doan scores. And Buffalo have answered right back. Josh Doan with a shot off the left side. And it's 2-1 Sabres.
5: When you look at the full body of work, including round one against Boston, Doan, Norris, Benson, that's been the Sabres' best line. They have the Montreal Canadiens pinned down in their own zone, and after a rebound corral by Cole Caulfield, a giveaway and a fall in a high slot means more possession, but more traffic. Traffic has been the key ingredient on both sides of the puck so far for both these teams. Cole Caulfield felt really good offensively. We'll see how he reacts after this giveaway that ends up in the back of his own net.
4: And for Josh Doan, it's his third. The Stanley Cup playoffs has had a great season for Buffalo. Signed a big 7-year extension as well after coming over from Utah in the summer in the J.J. Paterka deal. And the Canadiens right back in. They score! Shot from the line is redirected. And this might be Texier who got a piece of it to steer it in. And we're not even 8 minutes in, and we've already got ourselves 4 goals in the game.
5: Wow. Don't go anywhere. Stick around. This is far from over. What a bounce back shift once again. Getting secondary scoring may have been a Montreal Canadiens issue throughout the regular season. Not so much in these playoffs. Not being stubborn. Shooting the puck in deep. Not being able to corral this puck off the end wall. Rasmus Dahlin sees this puck get all the way to Carrier. Carrier sees there's traffic and presence in front of Luukkonen. Puck goes off Texier's skate. And we're tied at 2 again.
4: So Texier answers back just 9 seconds after Josh Doan had given Buffalo the lead. Kirby Dach got one back against Tampa Bay 11 seconds after they had taken a lead.
5: The simplicity of winning a faceoff, dumping it in at the red line, and getting that puck back.
4: So the Canadians with two goals on nine shots. The Sabre was with two goals on three. As here come the Habs again. Far side shot from Jack Eye carries wide. It's going to go all the way back out to center. So the Caulfield goal is his fourth from Suzuki. It's Slavkovsky at 6:31 as we got an icing here. Doan scores at 7:43 from Owen Power and Texier at 7:53. So officially now it's 10 seconds between the two. Carrier will certainly get an assist, and we're waiting for the secondary one on that as well.
5: Luke Shen's been brought in for a physical presence. Trying to neutralize Texier's stick, he can't box him out far enough where Texier's presence in front of Lukonen when Carrier gets the puck off the wall and just a wrister towards the net. It's probably not even on target if it doesn't hit Texier's skate. That's why it's so important to have bodies at the net. They've been given the Sabres defenseman fits by trying to get in front of that net.
4: Sabres ozone faceoff picked up by Tuck to the line and almost a breakaway for Demidov. Instead, the puck ends up out of play. And Mark, you mentioned the shots that weren't even going in the net. That is the formula that gave Montreal the Game 7 win over the Tampa Bay Lightning. Two goals on nine shots that were not destined to go in.
5: Structure. There are six teams left playing hockey in the NHL this season. You're going to get the best out of them. Their structure is going to be there. You need to take full advantage of turnovers and opportunity to send pucks in traffic at the net.
4: Habs in on the forecheck as the Texier goal is officially now assisted by Carrier and Philippe Deneau. So we got 10:57 to go in the first period. 2-2 tie, four goals in 5 minutes and 58 seconds as the Canadians back into their own zone. As Mike Matheson feeds it up for Newhook to center we go. Evans throws it away and Matthias Samuelsson and behind the Sabre net. Throws it up to center ice for Tage Thompson. Take it away by the Canadians. They're going to get a line change in. Habs to center, fire it in. Rides around for Samuelsson. He'll dish it off to Dahlin. And Rasmus Dahlin lobs it all the way out down the ice. That will go for an icing call here with 10:13 to play in the first.
5: The Buffalo Sabres played their best defensive game at the Bell Center in Game 4. Tonight, not so much yet. There was so little room in that first-round series for Montreal Canadiens against the Tampa Bay Lightning. A lot of players are finding confidence, groove, and they thrive when there's more room, especially in the high slot and now at the goal front. That's where I believe the Montreal Canadiens need to find themselves more often.
4: Joe Valeno in to take the faceoff for Montreal. He's joined by Doc and Bolduc, and the Canadiens win it back. Dobson with a shot, and that's kicked away by Ukko-Pekka Luukkonen as the puck is played to center. Zucker tried to siphon it over to Koskinen. It gets played back in behind the Buffalo net. Dahlin snaps it ahead. Samuelsson through center ice. Down the left side, through the middle for Helenis. He bobbled it, got the shot away, and he scores! And there are no signs of the floodgates closing anytime soon to start this game. Buffalo, with another answer, have taken their third lead of the first period.
5: Next save wins. We'll just need one here tonight eventually. This might be one that Dobesh wants back. Hudson gives the Buffalo Sabres and Hellenius a little bit of room on the entry. And it might have gone off Hudson a tad when he's trying to block this shot. But this will go right between the wickets. Right five hole, right along the ice against Dobesh. This game is far from over. Hellenius has been a shot in the arm of the Buffalo Sabres since being inserted in the lineup in Game 4. And he finds it back in the net for the first time here early in this game.
4: Three goals on four shots for Buffalo. And given the way that last one went in, this is not an easy situation for Jakub Dobesh to handle. Hellenius, his first career playoff goal, comes at 10:15 of period number one. Samuelsson and Dahlin draw the assists, and it's 3-2 Buffalo. with 9:19 still to go in the first period of play.
5: Dobesh's response becomes huge now.
4: Canadians to center. Juraj Slafkovský moves it in right side. Caulfield with a shot. That one glances the outside of the net. Near side, Sabre zone to the line. Matheson holds it in. Played down low. Timmins gets over to it, and he'll lift it off the glass and out. All the way through center. The Minnesota-Colorado series ended last night, but you might remember the way it started, a 9-7 win. And we are

0: Mahlenstein settles it down out in front. McLeod was behind the defenders but couldn't settle it for a shot. To the line. Samuelson with a try. Now one hits traffic in front of Domish as Greenway and Jacki were going at it. Battle in the near corner. 7:54 to go in the period. Here goes Anderson the other way. Lost a glove and looking for a call, but the referee's arm stays down. Sabres back in over the Montreal line. It's flung down low by Greenway. 3-2, the score for Buffalo. Everybody on their feet already at KeyBank Center, and we got a lot of runway left in this game. Here's Evans to the end boards. Buffalo zone, he took a hit from Luke Shen. Tuck dishes off to Thompson. Up to center ice for Peyton Krebs. That's wrenched free by Montreal and moved in off the boards. Sabres back to center. Dahlin to the attacking zone. Cross ice feed. There's the shot and a kick save made by Jakub Dobish. He denied Koch to Helenis and was looking for his second of the night.
1: That next save was really important for Dobish. He's got to be careful not to be over aggressive.
0: Habs in the attacking zone at the line. Here's a shot. That one took a tip in front but goes wide. Timmins passes over to the far side. Sabres move it to center ice. Zucker hands off for Helenis. Played in deep. Zucker goes after it. And the Sabres get going off the forecheck. Carried up high by Jack Quinn. He'll leave it for Owen Power. He's shoved off the puck by Kirby Dock, who will just play that off the boards and out to center. Habs looking to get in a line change as Josh Doan skates around. And he'll bring it in over the Montreal zone. Off of the far side, Josh Anderson takes it away, and up to center it goes as the Canadians get their top line on the ice. Suzuki, Slavkovsky, and Cole Caulfield. Here's Benson the other way. Over to Josh Stone. Back through the middle. Sabres moving in and don't get a shot. As Noah Dobson will come back the other way to neutral territory. And played in. This is going to be called an icing here on Montreal. So 5:43 still to go in the first. It's 3-2 Buffalo. Long shots are 10-6 Montreal.
1: Longtime NHL goalie coach Rick Walmsley was my goalie coach for six seasons. And he used to tell me, you can't make 10 saves on one shot. Dobish needs to focus on the next one.
0: Wild start in Buffalo as we have ourselves a 3-2 Sabres lead. As we will stay here off an offensive zone draw for Buffalo. It's taken by Montreal and flung to center. As Matias Samuelson goes back for it in Sabre territory. Off to Dahlin. Down the right side, here's Tage Thompson. Cross ice, Tuck moving in on Suzuki. Handles it in behind the Canadiens' net. Turns around, tried to center. Bounces around in front of Dobish. It's settled down by Slavkovsky. Played to the line, but not out. Sabres stay with it. Back through the middle. There's a good stop from Dobish as he shoulders a shot from Peyton Krebs to the corner. And the Canadians come back to center as Caulfield will flip it in.
1: Not the Montreal Canadiens have not defended the rush and the zone entries very well in this first period.
0: Sabres come right back in from center, bobbled at the line. Down the left side, this will be to the net, loose in front, and Dobish able to get on top of that as the Sabres were threatening. But Dobish will hang on to it, and he's going to get an earful here from Jason Zucker after the play. Quite the start in Buffalo this evening. Three goals for the Sabres, Zucker, Doan, and Helenis. Caulfield and Texier score for the Canadians. We're back here in a moment on Habs Hockey on TSN 690.
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4: 4:37 to go in period number one of game five between the Canadiens and the Sabres, and we've already got enough goals for 60 minutes, but they've come a lot quicker than that here in Buffalo. It's 3-2 Sabres with less than five to play now.
5: And watching this first period, I have a feeling both teams are shaken defensively. Like, which one will find its bearings? Which one will be able to claw the neutral zone and defend the zone entries? Zone entries have been pretty easy. They weren't that easy in the whole seven-game series against Tampa. It seems like access to the opponent's blue line is wide open so far. Who's going to take full advantage of it here late in the first period?
4: Canadiens will put Evans Newhook and Ivan Demidov on the ice here. It'll be Greenway, Malenstein, and McLeod. For the Buffalo Sabres, a little bit of ice maintenance here as well before we get going. Obviously, Mark, road game for the Habs, so the Sabres have the advantage with last change. But as you mentioned in the pregame show, Marty St. Louis isn't exactly a coach that relies too much on the matchups. He's more of a flow guy when it comes to managing the bench, right?
5: Doesn't want to break the flow, and he's a deployment type of coach. Depending on the side of the faceoff and which end zone it will be in, the neutral zone, he'll go freely and not disrupt the momentum to try to have everybody touch the ice. It's a little bit different in the playoffs where there's more time management.
4: We are good to go once again in the Montreal zone. There's a quick shot from Beck Malenstein off the draw that was stapled wide of the net. Habs back the other way with Alex Newhook, who's trying to make it goals in four straight. As the Sabres come back into the Montreal zone, they're forced to center. Last Hab to score in four straight in the playoffs was Alex Kovalev. As here goes Gouley back into his own end. He'll move it off the boards and out to center. Arbor Jack guy in on the left side. Play it round the boards. Sabres try and chop it to center. It'll be carried there by Jordan Greenway and played in the rest of the way behind the Montreal net. Now Arbor Jack guy's on it. Whoa, he played it off the goalpost. It ends up getting to Zach Bolduc. Maybe not exactly how they drew it up, but it does not come back to hurt the Montreal Canadiens on this occasion. Habs out through center. Far side, Valeno swings it right in on Luukkonen, and that's going to be covered up for the whistle. That'll leave us with 3:28 to play in this first period. We'll take another break here and be back in a moment on Habs Hockey on TSN 690.
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7: 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George Russell wins!
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4: 3:28 to go on period number one of game five. 3-2 Sabres lead, and just prior to the break, Mark, it's a bit of an adventure there for Jacki in his own zone, but he gets away with it, and he's already played more ice time in this game at 4 minutes and 12 seconds than he did in the entirety of game four.
5: When the home coach chooses hard matchups, it can help you when you're the road team. Stefan Robida knows, and when Marty St. Louis sends the Evans line over the boards, they're going to get McLeod, Greenway, and Malenstein. That's when you send Jacki.
4: D-zone faceoff win for the Sabres, and they'll play it out to center. So five shifts for Jacki tonight. Again, a lot of it's been with Malenstein, Greenway, and McLeod on the ice. As the Sabres have their Josh Doan, Josh Norris and Zach Benson combo on right now. It's the top line for Montreal with Suzuki, Slavkovsky, and Caulfield. Here's Hudson at center. Taken by Suzuki. He'll rip a backhander off the boards into the Buffalo end. Played back to center and chopped out of play into the Buffalo bench by Josh Norris.
5: With five goals being scored so fast in the game, now you see two nervous teams not wanting to take risks as much. That's when you go back to direct and simple game. I really like when the Montreal Canadiens, not being stubborn, are able to position and place that puck behind the Buffalo Sabres' last line of defense. Make them turn, see what their forwards are able to do in transition, and try to pounce on a turnover. That's exactly how Caulfield scored his first playoff 5-on-5 goal.
4: Neutral zone faceoff win for the Habs, and they'll float it into the Buffalo zone. Owen Power is back for it. And up the center goes Thompson. In with Tuck and Peyton Krebs. Near side, Bowen Byram. Hash marks, right wing in the Montreal zone. To the corner, Byram snapped it to the line. There's Krebs. Long shot, does not get through. That was right off of Philip Deneau. Sabres stay with it. Far side, Krebs. Back up high in the slot. Bit of a pass to no man's land is picked up by Josh Anderson. And now backhanded in the rest of the way by Alexander Carrier. Sabres reset. 2 minutes to play in the first. 3-2 Buffalo in game five. Filtered in behind the Montreal net. Here is Gouliani. Up to center. Demidov, right side. Played it off the boards. Goes after with Connor Timmins. Battle for it behind the Buffalo net. Konstantelis. Moved ahead for Jack Quinn. Down the near side. Zucker. Quinn trying to go back out in front. That was redirected by Caden Gooley. Sabres on it, far side. Puck is picked up by Jack Quinn. Tried to patrol through the slot, lost it. He's got it back though. Far side, Quinn threatens to shoot, passes off Timmins through the middle. His shot's blocked by Gouley, and the Habs alleviate the pressure. Couple big plays for Caden Gouley on that last shift with a minute to go in the first. Here's Power to center. He'll hoist it in. Sabres in on the forecheck with the Malenstein McLeod Greenway line on the ice. Back to the point. Power to the far side. Shot incoming. Knocked down. Corralled by Dobson. Able to slip it over to Mike Matheson. Back to Dobson and out to center it goes. Not far though. Kirby Dock gets Body checked along the boards. We got an offside call here at the Montreal blue line with 31.4 seconds remaining in the first.
5: Very little physicality in this first period compared to the other games in this series. But obviously, finding the back of the net early and often has that effect. Dobesh has bounced back. The Montreal Canadiens have been able to answer the Buffalo Sabres. But to me, the home team wearing blue tonight, so far, has been the better team on the ice in the first period.
4: And nothing really after the whistles, no scrums like we saw a little bit more of in game four. We get a neutral zone faceoff here. It's won back by Buffalo. Owen Power will fire it in. Have played up the far side wing. It's stopped at the line by Matias Samuelsson. Directed back in behind the net. Sabres with it near side. Have to go back to center. Slavkovsky knocks it down for the Habs, and here they go. Suzuki moves in, tried to feed it over to Caulfield. Samuelsson got his stick in the way, and that's going to be all for this first period. High-octane offense in period number one tonight, Mark.
5: Dobesh has been able to stop the bleeding and regain confidence, which is a good thing because allowing three goals in the first four shots is not the ideal start. The Montreal Canadiens need to be simple, direct when they're coming back for the second period.
4: So the Buffalo Sabres with goals from Jason Zucker, Josh Doan, and Konstantin Helenis have a 3-2 lead. That's the bad news. The good news for Montreal is that they're still very much in this game thanks to a goal from Alexandre Texier and Cole Caulfield, who gets his first at even strength 5-on-5 in the Stanley Cup playoffs. What a first period that was. The bar is set for period number two. We got to wait a little bit before we get there first. It is the first intermission roundtable coming up next, featuring our color commentator tonight, Mark Denis. That is coming up next after the break on Habs Hockey on TSN 690.

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9: Now carried around by Jack Quinn. Feeds the line. Timmins passes over. Far side, they score! And before we even get a stoppage in game five, the Buffalo Sabres have opened up the goal scoring 2 minutes in. And back down ice it goes. Right in behind the Sabre net, Connor Timmins is on it, given away. Suzuki in front with the pass and they score! Cole Caulfield with a 5-on-5 even strength goal has tied it at one goal apiece in the first.
10: Back to the middle, Power with a low try. That never got through. Back to the line, Power. Passes over, Doan scores! And Buffalo have answered right back. Josh Doan with a shot off the left side, and it's 2-1 Sabres. And the Canadians right back in, they score! Shot from the line is redirected. And this might be Texier who got a piece of it to steer it in. And we're not even 8 minutes in, and we've already got ourselves four goals in the game.
9: Samuelson through center ice. Down the left side, through the middle for Hellenius. He bobbled it, got the shot away, and he scores!
11: Next save wins. We'll just need one here tonight eventually. This might be one that Dobesh wants back.
9: To the attacking zone. Cross ice feed, there's the shot. And a kick save made by Jakub Dobesh. He denied, caught to Hellenius, and was looking for his second of the night.
11: That next save was really important for Dobesh. He's got to be careful not to be over-aggressive.
12: Welcome back to Montreal Canadiens Hockey here on TSN 690. I'm Mitch Gell with Peter Vrionis. The Sabres lead the Canadiens 3-2 after the first period of play. Your first period scoring summary, 2 minutes in. Jason Zucker with his first of the postseason from Jack Quinn and Connor Timmins. 1-1 game at 6:31. It was Cole Caulfield, his fourth of the postseason. Nick Suzuki and Juraj Slafkovský get assists. 7:45, Josh Doan, his third from Owen Power, made 2-1 Buffalo. 2-2 at 7:54, just 9 seconds later. Alexander Texier scores his third. Alexander Carrier and Philippe Dano get assists on that one. And then at 10:15, Konsa Helenis scores his first career postseason goal from Matias Samuelsson and Rasmus Dahlin. Gallo and Vriones with you, and it's time for the first intermission roundtable. We have Mark Denis calling the game alongside Victor Finley tonight. Mark, for starters, obviously I want to ask you about the goaltending here for Montreal. Dobesh did seem to calm down a little bit and weather the storm. How much and how hard do you think Montreal would have contemplated, though, making a change after three goals on four shots?
11: The way Dobesh has played in the last regular season stretch and in these playoffs, I don't think it's an option at this point. But after the third goal, you're definitely thinking about what's next, right? There can't be a fourth one. So you're looking at your goalie for an answer. I think we all collectively liked what we saw afterwards.
12: Yep.
11: But, you know, early on, everybody's looking for their bearings. The man-on-man is not tight enough in the defensive zone. Now, all of a sudden, what happens when your goalie's not making saves? You're backing off the blue line. You're allowing entries. And now there's room in the high slot. And that goes for both teams, by the way. I really like when Montreal's game was simpler in the first period. I thought that's when they generated their most of their chances. But Buffalo really playing with confidence right now. And it was really important for Dobesh to have his own pushback after allowing the third goal. I think the first two, you can check them to traffic, to crazy start. The third one settled everybody down. Weirdly enough, settled everybody down, including Dobesh, who was the most important person in that equation.
13: Now, during the first period, you mentioned how through the early portion of that game, Buffalo was the better team.
11: Yeah.
13: Why did they separate themselves in what areas was it?
11: They were able to pin the Montreal Canadiens in their own zone more often than not. That's what I saw there. I think when I'm talking about simplicity, it means creating races in neutral zone. Montreal didn't. It means getting the puck behind the last line of defense. Montreal didn't. Buffalo, it's not like they had a dump and chase approach. It's just that they played so much in the offensive zone. The ozone time of possession was 5-3 for Buffalo late in that period. That's indicative of the type of period that we saw. Long, prolonged shifts in your own zone are never a good thing. And when all of a sudden you're just off keel a tad in that man-on-man system that they play, we saw how quickly things can turn. So that's where I thought, and maybe for the first time since game one of this series, that we saw Buffalo dictate the way the first period was played.
12: Mark, how big was it for the first line to get a 5-on-5 goal, the three players on the first line touching the puck on that one? I love the patience by Nick Suzuki for waiting for that seam to open up to Caulfield. But just getting a 5-on-5 goal when it's been such a talking point.
11: Yeah, well, you know, you don't score 51 goal by fluke in the NHL. You do because you know where to find the net. You know how to get it done. And it becomes a weight heavy on your shoulders when you can't for 11 games straight, right? So it was important. It was important for that line. I thought they reacted well off the turnover. First of all, they created a turnover. Then it's a quick and a fast touch by Slafkovský and the patience by Suzuki. You just mentioned it. And then the goal scorer finding a goal scoring area. I'd like to see Caulfield there a tad more. But it should go a long way. Here's a player now all of a sudden finding a groove, opening up Luokkanen late in the first period of the last game, now finding the back of the net 5-on-5. I think this can go a long way. If that line gets going 5-on-5, I strongly believe this is not going to realize Peter Vrionis' crazy thought about Caulfield finding the back of the net 5-on-5, but it also may turn this series into Montreal's favorite.
13: Well, it's not that crazy. It happened a lot during the regular season.
11: You called it a crazy prediction.
13: Yeah, I guess so. So one thing that I'm paying attention to here, Mark, is the faceoff circle. Yet again, the Canadians have the advantage, 61% in that first period. Is that an area that you circle that could maybe help lead them back into this game and maybe come out as the winners at the end of the day?
11: Well, a faceoff win is puck possession, so there's no doubt. And they're a puck possession team.
9: Bringing Philippe Dano really helped out. So now you have Suzuki and Evans that are pretty efficient. On the right side, you have Dano that can do it on the left side. Obviously, it goes a long way. So, yes, it's an area that they still need to focus on. But I really want them to spend less time in their D zone. I haven't liked how they've reacted so far in the first period. And to me, above and beyond, winning faceoffs needs to translate into better exits, faster out of their zone in the second and third period.
12: Thank you, Mark.
9: Pleasure. I'm having a blast.
12: Sounds like it. There's Mark Denis calling the game alongside Victor Finley. That was the first intermission roundtable. I'm Mitch Gell with Peter Vrionis. The Sabres lead the Canadiens 3-2 after the first period of play. Zucker, Helenis, and Doan with the goals for Buffalo, Texier, and Caulfield for Montreal. Coming up next, we'll get you caught up with the out-of-town scoreboard. 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